0: see or heard a gunshot. She found her 2-year-old child with a gunshot wound and a gun lying next to the little boy. The gun had been in Garcia's purse, loaded and unsecured. CJ Papa, Fox News.
1: There's expected to be only one candidate to be the next British Prime Minister.
2: A week-long window is open to nominate a new leader of the UK's Labour Party.
3: Strange thing to say, but I've just been in to nominate myself to be leader of the Labour Party.
2: Andy Burnham's the only one saying they'll run, and as leader of the majority party becomes Prime Minister if he wins.
3: The thing will go on over the next few days, so it won't be the final word. It's all starting to feel very real.
2: Keir Starmer is resigning after 2 years as Labour leader and Prime Minister under public and party pressure. Burnham's nickname is the King of the North. He was mayor of Greater Manchester until last month when he won an election to return to Parliament. He says he'll divide the Prime Minister's office between London and Manchester. Chris Foster, Fox News.
1: Florida's Palm Beach International Airport is now the Donald J. Trump International Airport. Trump Force One, a jet owned by the Trump Organization, was the first to land at the airport under the new name shortly after 5 o'clock this morning. The FAA and Florida legislature approved the change earlier this year. The average long-term mortgage rate rose this week. Mortgage buyer Freddie Mac says the benchmark 30-year fixed-rate mortgage is close to 6.5%. I'm Lee Silasera. This is Fox News.
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5: The one that you cannot miss. 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
5: 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In this world that we live in, how many people put on the facade?
6: I'll tell you this too. 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

0: Jesse Kelly Show. Final hour of the Jesse Kelly Show on a fantastic Thursday. We'll chop away at some emails at some point in time here. California is moving up the rankings. Rankings they don't want to move up. We'll talk about that. Oh, that's so much more coming up in the final hour of the Jesse Kelly Show. So, Ma'am Donnie out of New York City, they put out a map. And look, I'm not going to go over the stupid map. Doesn't matter. But the map was the, quote, immigrant enclaves of New York City. Little Africa, Little Bangladesh, Little Egypt, Little Guyana, Little Haiti, bet that's lovely, Little India, Little Palestine. Oh, I could go down the list, but the American communist knows exactly where his power comes from. And that's why he focuses almost exclusively on them. And back to what I was talking about in the first hour, I believe you are going to see in larger and larger numbers black people moving away from the Democrat Party. Now, how does that work? Because people will say, well, they're not going to vote Republican. They may not be. I'm not here to say that. The Republicans are going to have to court all the votes they possibly can. But I think the Republican Party, well, and it's not that I think, I know. The Republican Party has a tremendous opportunity, if it has the guts and if it's smart enough, to rebrand itself from what it has been. We don't have to go into what was, but what could the Republican Party be rebranded as if they had the guts? The Party for Americans. Americans. That's what they care about. They care about America. They care about Americans. That's what they talk about. That's what they focus on at all times. They talk about us. The GOP has not been that. Whatever it has been, it hasn't been that. Very globalist, citizen of the world kind of talk. Now, it hasn't been as bad as the Democrat Party, but the GOP could become that. The anti-fraud party.
1: We have an opportunity to keep the momentum of the last couple of years, and particularly the last few months. We can keep on fighting fraud, or we can reward the fraudsters. We can kick criminal illegal aliens out of our country, or we can reward people for stealing your tax money. We can protect those moms who need that prenatal care, or we can give it away to people who are trying to take advantage of you and take advantage of the system. This is not a normal election because we're not running against people who maybe have different ideas about tax policy or regulatory policy. To the people watching at home, I understand you're of course not going to agree with the president and the vice president about every single issue. But what I hope we can all agree on is the simple principle that the people's government exists to fight for the people and not the fraudsters.
0: That's a good message. We're here to stop the fraud. We're the anti-fraud party. Those people, the Democrats, they're stealing from you. It's true, by the way. They're collaborating with all the foreigners, and they're pillaging your country. We are here to stop them. That's good. This stuff is good.
1: The basic deal that we cut was, we'll lift our blockade if you stop shooting at ships. But if you shoot at ships, we are going to punch back, and we're going to punch back harder than ever before.
0: Wow, that is absolutely the wrong button. This was the right
1: one. What we've asked the governor to do is just give us the data so that we can check.
0: It's really embarrassing. It was Chris that pressed the wrong button.
1: Whether you've got illegal aliens on your food stamp rolls, and he's saying absolutely not. And I think the only plausible explanation for that is that he cares more about protecting illegal aliens than he does the good citizens of Wisconsin. It's a scam, and it has to stop.
0: Hey, Jesse, you and your fellows there, please be careful when eating all that junk food and fast food you eat every day, especially Taco Bell. Seems some of the so-called fresh ingredients are causing explosive diarrhea, according to a report. So don't be dipping into the takeout bag until you are near the toilet facilities. Buddy, when you decide you're going to climb Mount Everest, swim, scuba dive in the Great Barrier Reef, you know, something like that, you go into it understanding there are risks. What you've done is you've decided the risks are worth the glory. It's worth it. I will never stop eating Taco Bell. Now, I am 44. I'm going to be 45 on July 20th. Again, not going to talk about it on the air, but I'm going to be 45 on July 20th. I sadly have had to reduce my fast food consumption significantly. But that actually brings me to an argument I am in the middle of with Aub. You ready for this? Chris, I want your opinion on this. Hear me out. So I said the other day, my sister was in town, that I don't eat much fast food anymore. And I don't. I don't eat much fast food. And then Aub jumps in and says, you just had Starbucks this morning. Now, we were beside a Starbucks. We had to go into some event. I'm not going to go into the details of it, but I got at Starbucks the, I was going for protein, the bacon and egg bites. They need a lot of hot sauce, but they're bacon and egg bites. Look, you're not going to eat it for fun, but I got the healthy protein egg things. Says that's fast food. Thank you, Chris. Thank you. I agree. I think she classifies everything as fast food. What, Chris? Thank you. That's not fast food. Burger King is fast food. Okay? McDonald's, Jack in the Box, the glorious Taco Bell, Sonic, the Shake Shack, Steak and Shake. What? These are fast food places. I fully acknowledge it. It's not like I don't acknowledge the existence of fast food. But when I make the ultimate healthy eating decision, getting bacon and egg bites at Starbucks, because there's nothing else on that crappy menu, that's why I never go to Starbucks, but when I make the health decision, that cannot possibly land on me as being fast food. There's no way. There's no way. This is her trying to make me out to be a worse person than I actually am. And it's not going to fly over here. Hey, Jesse, I live in Burbank, California, Disney headquarters. A few years ago, they got a bunch of H-1B workers from India and replaced their entire IT department. They fired all the Americans, I remember this story, and they made the Americans train their replacements under the threat of no severance pay. The idea was they couldn't find Americans to do those jobs. Total lie. The H-1B visa program has to be ended. And we're taking some initial steps now trying to root out the, quote, fraud of it. But there is so much fraud in it. And it has done so much damage to the job prospects of Americans. It has to be stopped now, stopped entirely. Fire it up again one day, maybe. But it should be stopped completely. Now, again, the administration, because Trump is a big business guy, we've talked about this before, his friends are big business people. Remember that story? Trump went golfing and ended up giving his buddies more, you know, visa. Trump's a big business guy. His friends want more of these people. So the administration is going to make positive steps, which they are, to their credit, but they're going to nibble around the edges of this. Will J.D. Vance, if he's the nominee, if he's the next president, which we don't know, but will J.D. Vance take that further? I don't know. I suspect that's his desire. But also remember, there's huge money that wants these foreigners here. Money that you need to run for president. You want these guys to go out and bundle you $5 million at a fancy fundraiser in Aspen on Friday night? He's going to pull you aside and say, hey, I mean, I need these foreigners. I can't double my labor costs and start hiring Americans. You're going to let me have all the foreigners I want, right? And this is, we're going to fight, we're going to have to fight against gigantic corporations. And it's going to be a slog for us because we're going to feel betrayed and sold out. In fact, I already feel this way a lot by our politicians because these big, gigantic donors, they get the guy's phone number and you don't. And I don't. I didn't bundle $500,000 for you, so I don't have your cell phone and you're not taking my calls. But the guy who did, he can call you up anytime he wants. Told you that story. I know a guy in Tucson. We're not friends, but I know him. Talked to him, met him, sat down with him many times before. Gigantic bundler. Bundles money for Republican presidents. When he picks up the phone and calls George Bush answers. He called Ronald Reagan. Ronald Reagan answered the phone. Ronald Reagan wasn't answering the phone when I called. That's unfair. All right, we'll do some more of this. Hang on.
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7: Sonny Hostin on The View, talking about Graham Plattner facing the rape accusations. Say it's it may be a credible and corroborated, but she's disagreeing with an awful lot of people saying he should leave the race. And she says, take a cue from Republicans who they know the bar is so very low. Here's Sonny Hostin describing why she would still vote for Plattner if she lived where he did.
8: It is a disgusting time in politics where we decide what we're willing to morally accept based on the jersey you're wearing. And if you are one of those people that was willing to plug your nose, you're the problem.
9: Well, then I'm the problem, because I was That's one of those here. People, and I said it, if I lived in Maine, I would have, you know, plugged my nose and I would have voted for him anyway. I think that we are in a time of existential crisis in this country. I think Republicans fall in line. They don't fall in love. Democrats want to fall in love and not fall in line.
10: Oh, my God.
9: You know, the Republican Party, the bar is so very low. I can't believe, I cannot believe that they want to try to assume the moral high ground of the Republican Party.
7: She said, you can miss me with all of that, especially when you have Pete Hegseth, confirmed by the Senate as a cabinet member, had one drinking allegation. Two, he had a tattoo controversy about a
10: not a tattoo. Nazi tattoo.
7: Yeah, yeah. About a Jerusalem cross. I mean, this is unbelievable.
11: He's got the more high ground because he's not a Nazi.
10: That's right.
11: He's not a rapey, Jew-hating Nazi. We all have the high ground on this guy. I mean, seriously. She's the Republicans fall in line. The Republicans fight amongst each other all the time. That's why they never get anything passed.
10: Yeah.
11: It's the Democrats that take their marching orders like good little Marxists.
7: Yeah, that's right.
11: They it's complete gaslighting.
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14: Okay, and then I need to know if it's going to rain this afternoon.
2: checking VARC and the weather. I'm not seeing any current advisory for 16th Street Mission right now.
10: Okay, great. Yeah, so I'll be on time. How about the rain?
2: Goodness, no rain expected today in San Francisco.
13: As heard in the OpenAI demo video, they call it full duplex architecture, and while you're interacting with it, the AI is already working on your request. It cuts down that stilted lag time created when users ask a question, and the AI compiles its answer. GPT Live 1 and Live 1 Mini are already rolling out to the apps. With Fox on Tech, I'm Evan Brown, Fox News.

0: show on a fantastic Thursday. Remember, you need to get your Ask Dr. Jesse questions in for tomorrow. Jesse@jessekellyshow.com. Ask me anything. All 3 hours belong to you. Chris, did you see Joey Chestnut won the 18th, his 18th Nathan's hot dog eating contest? What, Chris? Chris is complaining that he didn't set the record. He took down 66 wieners with the bun. 66 wieners with the bun. I mean, if he gets to 100, what do you give him? A trophy with Lindsey Graham's face on it? What, Chris? I'm asking. I think that's impressive. Sorry for admiring athletic achievement. You wouldn't understand anything about that. Poor California, man.
1: California remains one of the worst states to move to for the year 2026. A new Consumer Affairs report ranks the Golden State as the third worst state to move to. This is the third year in a row California was in the top three. New Mexico, Louisiana, they topped the list. Now, they determine the rankings based on affordability, safety, education, health care, and quality of life. California was dead last in affordability and second to last in safety. The best states to move to? New Hampshire and Utah.
0: You know it's because you vote for Democrats, right? It's really, I'm not trying to be oversimplistic, but it's just that simple. Democrats destroy everything. They will consume everything, destroy everything. It's how they operate. It's friggin' awful. Do some emails. I don't want to focus on the negative. I'm in too good of a mood, and the week is almost over. Hey, Jesse, in all your promo bits about Pure Talk, you failed to mention that they are elder-friendly. My 80-year-old friend just made the change. She calls Pure Talk all the time, not because they are problematic, but because she is 80 and doesn't know anything about technology. I can't tell you how wonderful they are to her. They got her a better new phone and saved her money. Thank you for promoting them, Jesse. Your best friend you haven't met. I don't think I would have classified Pure Talk as elder friendly because I love them for very much the exact same reason. Remember my story with my phone? So to clarify, I don't ever do the phone updates. I never do them. I've always been convinced it's some scam from the cell phone companies to ruin your phone and make you have to go. It costs $1,000 now. Make you have to go out and pay $1,000 for a new phone. And I don't want to do that, right? So my phone, the voicemail just stopped functioning. There was no more voicemail on the phone. And I didn't know what to do. So I have to get a hold of Pure Talk. And this is why I love companies that hire Americans. Oh, my gosh. So I dial #250 and I say, Jesse Kelly. And I get them on the other end of the line. I'm like, who's this? I said, it's Jesse Kelly. They're like, no, we understand that. But who is this? I'm like, no, it's actually Jesse Kelly. But they were so nice to me. And I had screwed everything up by not updating my phone, which I didn't know how to do, by the way. By not updating my phone, it had basically locked me out of all the voicemails. I think I was on the phone for 15 minutes with this sweet American lady who walked me like an idiot, because I'm an idiot, who walked me through this entire thing. It's what American companies used to be. A pleasant American on the other end of the line who's not trying to run you off the phone as fast as humanly possible. They actually want to help. It's honestly, it's a little disconcerting. They're so nice. You're like, hey, what's your angle? What do you do? They're just nice. Anyway, that was a long switch to Pure Talk. Dial #250 and say Jesse Kelly and switch to Pure Talk and you probably save a fortune and they'll handle it all. And don't worry, I'm too old. I don't know. They'll handle all that. Jesse, you just mentioned the Somali flag being raised during Independence Day week in Columbus, Ohio. Unfortunately, I live in Massachusetts, born and raised, and Boston's Mayor Kami Wu also raised the Somali flag. She claims that Somalis built this country. I have 4 more years before I retire. I'm shocked at how fast that became the language of the Democrat Party. Immigrants built this country. Immigrants built this country. They have completely left Americans behind. Let me ask you this. Let me ask you. When's the last Democrat you can think of who stood up and said, you, an American, this is your country. You built it. Now, that's not a radical statement. If you're an American citizen, it is your country. You've been here for some time. You did build it. Family's been here for a while. You did build it. You get some credit for that. Is there a single Democrat in the United States of America who would willingly stand up and say that? Nope. Instead, it's all about foreigners. All of it. All about foreigners. America, of course, was stolen. You're on stolen land. You're a thief. You're a colonizer. All these foreigners we're bringing in, these are the real Americans. These are the ones who really built the country. And this is not like one radical person who says this. They all talk like this now. Every single one of them. Immigrants built the country. Immigrants built the country. Gosh, these friggin' people. Jesse, that guy saying he's going to tell the truth at his job interview for a promotion must be stopped. I love this guy. What would a communist do in similar circumstances? The communists would lie to get the promotion and then be a subversive. Our guy must do the same thing. Take the promotion and then act according to his principles. The alternative is to stand on his principles and watch someone who actually supports DEI get the position of power at an important mega corporation. Please reach out to that fella and stop him from handing the commies an easy win. It's harder for us to lie like that. I'm not saying I disagree with that email at all. It's just more difficult for us to lie like that. The communist lies like he breathes.
2: I think our reverence for the truth might have become a bit of a distraction that is preventing us from finding consensus and getting important things done.
0: We don't think like that. I'm glad we don't think like that. Should we maybe be a little subversive from time to time? Probably. Hang on.

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1: Fox News, I'm Tom Graham. In Provo, Utah, a preliminary hearing continues today for Tyler Robinson, the man accused of assassinating Charlie Kirk. Defense attorneys unsuccessfully fought for the release of statements between Robinson and his former roommate, arguing it would be characterized as a confession.
2: Prosecutors played a video of an investigative interview with Robinson's former romantic partner, Lance Twiggs, in which Twiggs said Robinson cried after the shooting and said he wished he hadn't done it.
1: Fox's Jessica Rosenthal. 8 men now facing terrorism and attempted murder charges for plotting a thwarted attack on the White House, the UFC event last month.
3: One suspect says the plot included flying explosive-laden drones into the event and then shooting at the crowd. 7 of the 8 suspects were arrested last month. The Justice Department says an 8th suspect, Chandler Skaggs of West Virginia, was charged this week.
1: Fox's Jared Halpert. 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
11: Sonny Hostin on The View, talking about Graham Plattner facing the rape accusations. Say it may be credible and corroborated, but she's disagreeing with an awful lot of people saying he should leave the race. And she says, take a cue from Republicans who they know the bar is so very low. Here's Sonny Hostin describing why she would still vote for Plattner if she lived where he did.
12: It is a disgusting time in politics where we decide what we're willing to morally accept based on the jersey you're wearing. And if you are one of those people that was willing to plug your nose, you're the problem.
13: Well, then I'm the problem because I was That's one of those here. People. And I said it. If I lived in Maine, I would have, you know, plugged my nose and I would have voted for him anyway. I think that we are in a time of existential crisis in this country. I think Republicans fall in line. They don't fall in love. Democrats want to fall in love and not fall in line.
14: Oh, my God.
13: You know, the Republican Party, the bar is so very low. I can't believe, I cannot believe that they want to try to assume the moral high ground of the Republican Party.
11: She said, you can miss me with all of that, especially when you have Pete Hegseth, confirmed by the Senate as a cabinet member, had one drinking allegation. Two, he had a tattoo controversy about a
14: not a
11: tattoo.
14: Nazi tattoo.
11: Yeah, yeah. About a Jerusalem cross. I mean, this is unbelievable.
15: He's got the more high ground because he's not a Nazi.
14: Right.
15: He's not a rapey, Jew-hating Nazi. We all have the high ground on this guy. I mean, seriously. She's and Republicans fall in line. The Republicans fight amongst each other all the time. That's why they never get anything passed.
14: Yeah.
15: It's the Democrats that take their marching orders like good little Marxists.
11: Yeah, that's right.
15: It's complete gaslighting.
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0: It is the Jesse Kelly Show on a wonderful Thursday. If you miss any part of the show, you can download it, iHeart, Spotify, iTunes. Jewish producer Chris has a problem with me right now and what I did during an interview. So let me explain what actually happened. Barrett Media, it's this wonderful media company. They monitor all kinds of radio shows and put out all these lists and things like that. Very well established. If you don't know who they are, very well established in the radio industry. And because I just passed 5 years at Premier Networks, they reached out and said, hey, we'd love to sit down and talk to you about 5 years at Premier and all this other stuff. And, you know, this is part of the life of being a huge, important celebrity. You have journalists banging down your door trying to get your opinion on things. I can hardly blame them. I have many wonderful opinions. Now, in all seriousness, they reached out and said, of course, and this lady, Christina, it was a Zoom meeting. I had this Zoom interview with her. And they decided to feature, the title of the article is, Why Jesse Kelly Refuses to Take Live Callers During His Premier Networks Show. And then she quotes me right under the headline, I was a radio listener a long time before I did it. The second it was, let's go to the phones, I couldn't change the channel fast enough, so I just can't do it. And then they go on to quote me in the article of saying, phone calls suck. Look, Jewish producer Chris was not with me when I did the interview. Normally, when it comes to texts or emails, certainly emails I have to send to suits or something like that, Chris likes to look at them first to maybe polish the edges a little bit. We don't have to make that face, Chris. Sand down the rough edges, if you will. Ooh, I wouldn't put it just like that. You know, he does that kind of thing. Chris was not there for this interview. I was flying solo. I thought that was a pretty good way to put it, Chris. They do suck. Well, they do suck. Everyone knows they suck. Nobody, not a single person, nobody. When they say, let's go to the phones, nobody says, oh, great, this is my favorite part of the show. Nobody does that. Everyone thinks, oh, gosh, here we go again. Everybody thinks it. I was just the one who said it. I don't understand why that's insulting. Jesse, since the Marine Corps is the younger sister branch of the Navy, that's not right, what are those MEUs doing while sitting on a boat outside the Strait of Hormuz? That seems like a lot of high-tea snake eaters stuck on a boat for months on end. Those boats have got to smell horrible by now. Okay, so it's actually a funny point, but I'll set aside your little sister comment and a focus on this. I have sources. You know, hey, as a journalist.
1: It's Journalist Jesse.
0: I have many sources. No, I have sources, certainly inside the military. You know, for one, they swap those ships out. Ships can't and shouldn't stay out at sea indefinitely. You swap them out. They have to go back to refit. They have to go back to tighten things up. And human beings are not robots. You can't stick someone just out in the middle of the ocean on a boat for 6 months at a time. He needs to stand on dry ground. He needs to taste real food. He needs to possibly take a pretty girl out on a date. Like, flesh and blood human beings need certain things in life. So that's that. Now for the other part of it. I know you couldn't hear it, but I could hear it. Hear what? The collective groan when Trump dropped this the other day.
2: If we need to. On your order, Mr. President, we will hit even more and even deeper because that's the consequence.
3: And we may put down the blockade. We may put it back, the blockade. And it'll only be a blockade for Iran. Anybody else can have whatever they want. Now, of course, they'll drop some.
0: Those guys are so bored. They're so bored right now. Morale gets low if the troops aren't busy, if you don't keep them busy. And so what happens if you're on a ship, the same thing, it works the same way on land, I should note, but if you're on a ship and there's nothing to do, well, they don't want you sitting around bored. That's a recipe for disaster. You get a bunch of young testosterone-filled 19-year-old Marines and sailors, and then you make them bored. Something's going to get broken. Someone's going to get killed. It's a recipe for disaster. So what do you do? Well, you come up with what amounts to busy work for them. You'll PT the daylights out of them as much as you possibly can. Hey, clean this, polish this, paint that. And, you know, look, young men are what they are. When you're a young man and you go through all the training and you have the uniform on and the president of the United States of America says, hey, we want you to go kick the living crap out of some Iranians, you're excited. I'll tell you right now, we were excited when we were going to Iraq. We were excited about it. You're excited, right? But then you get over there, and if there's nothing for you to do, if you're just sitting around bored, that's going to get disheartening. That's the life. I'm not complaining for them or saying anyone did anything wrong, because they should swap them in and out as much as they can. But yeah, they're bored out of their minds right now. They're probably thinking, please, no more blockade. Let me invade. Jesse, thank you for lending your voice and platform to trying to get through to the administration regarding the terrible jobs and economy messaging they're putting out over and over. I agree the younger generations of job seekers have some seriously challenging negative conditions to deal with. We also can't forget the older, experienced job seekers. It ain't all cheesesteaks and puppy snuggles for them either. Using my own example, I returned home after an overseas job contract wrapped up. I was excited to get stuck back in a home after several years abroad, so I started applying for roles months before flying back just to line things up early. After nearly 500 resumes, a mere 4 interviews, and well over a year of actively seeking new roles for which I was clearly qualified or way overqualified, I finally secured a position at half the salary and benefits I'd been earning for the last decade. What do we have to do to keep the lights on? We do what we have to do to keep the lights on and the bellies full. He said, keep raising the alarm, banging the pots and pans together. Together we need to get the White House team's attention on this. All the best. Said I can say his name, DJ. Yeah, when I lament the market and I focus a lot on young people, I want to explain myself. I understand that there are plenty of older, experienced people who are going through this same thing. Laid off, looking for work, moved. You can't find, I understand that. Part of the reason I am passionately speaking about young people and their lot in life is our young people are getting disenfranchised with the country itself, and I hate that because I love this country. And look, you can yell at them all you want. You can shame them all you want, but when you feel like your country does not present you with the same opportunities that, for instance, your parents had and your grandparents had, when you feel like those opportunities have been denied to you by your country, it can be demoralizing. And we're seeing that with the rising popularity of communism.

0: in Gen Z. It's not all over yet, by the way. But remember that poll I read you the other day? I think it was a 53% approval of communism. Capitalism had 45%. And you can yell and scream about all the horrors of communism. Well, they didn't learn that in school. 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They can't afford anything. 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
7: Sonny Hostin on The View, talking about Graham Plattner facing the rape accusations, say it may be credible and corroborated, but she's disagreeing with an awful lot of people saying he should leave the race. And she says, take a cue from Republicans who they know the bar is so very low. Here's Sonny Hostin describing why she would still vote for Plattner if she lived where he did.
8: It is a disgusting time in politics where we decide what we're willing to morally accept based on the jersey you're wearing. And if you are one of those people that was willing to plug your nose, you're the problem.
9: Well, then I'm the problem, because I was and I said it. If I lived in Maine, I would have, you know, plugged my nose and I would have voted for him anyway. I think that we are in a time of existential crisis in this country. I think Republicans fall in line. They don't fall in love. Democrats want to fall in love and not fall in line.
10: Oh, my God.
9: You know, the Republican Party, the bar is so very low. I can't believe, believe that they want to try to assume the moral high ground of the Republican Party.
7: She said, you can miss me with all of that, especially when you have Pete Hegseth, confirmed by the Senate as a cabinet member, had one drinking allegation. Two, he had a tattoo controversy about a
10: Nazi tattoo.
7: Yeah, about a Jerusalem cross. I mean, this is unbelievable.
11: He's got the more high ground because he's not a Nazi. He's not a rapey, Jew-hating Nazi. We all have the high ground on this. this guy? I mean, seriously, she's and Republicans fall in line. The Republicans fight amongst each other all the time. That's why they never get anything passed.
7: Yeah.
11: It's the Democrats that take their marching orders like good little Marxists.
7: Yeah, that's right.
11: It's complete gaslighting.
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10: Go vote accordingly. 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Because if you don't, you're seeing what we're going to inherit. And I say we loosely. It's actually our kids and grandkids, and that should be the scariest part, that they are going to inherit this level of violence in the United States of America. If you lose America, where are you going?
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0: Kelly Show, final segment of the Jesse Kelly Show on a wonderful Thursday. But fear not, we shall return tomorrow for Ask Dr. Jesse Friday. Remember how I told you once or twice that these people, communists, that they have these three things in common? I'm talking about the elite communists, that they're completely out of touch with the real world, too much time in academia and whatnot. And the one I want to focus on the most is they see themselves as kings and queens. Remember how many times I told you that? Listen to this lady.
1: Just stay away and stop writing all your dumb columns on the internet and telling us what we should be doing. And don't call me anymore. I don't want to hear your ideas about, you know, why we're not doing it well enough. And, you know, that's just not how we do it here. And Devin made it.
0: By the way, the third thing is no love of country. They see themselves as kings and queens, completely out of touch with the real world, and no love of country. That's a member of Congress. She just flat out got up and said, look, we're not interested in your opinions on things. I'm going to try that with the wife tonight. No, I'm not. You know what? I'm not. I changed my mind. Hey, Jesse, I totally agree with you about how evil the Democrats are and everything that was said about Charlie Kirk. But a lot of the people that were fired were suspended or winning lawsuits over the First Amendment. I listen to you on 92.9 out of Northeast Tennessee, even though I live in Missouri, and I've heard on the radio there that a ton of money has been paid out in colleges in that area to people speaking against Charlie. It's not wrong. Not all of them got fired. Some got suspended. Some got brought back. Some got paid. And part of the reason for that is this is a frightening thing to dwell on. You don't want to dwell on it, but so many of the people who went to social media and celebrated the assassination of Charlie Kirk, they work in schools. But they're unioned up and they work in high schools. They work in colleges. It's not just like these were the dirt balls on the street corner. These are the college professors you're currently paying $50,000 a year to teach Aiden, Jaden, and Braden. That's why so many of them couldn't get canned. University even tried to. The most evil, violent communism in our society, it sprouts from college campus. Remember the Weather Underground? We've talked about them before. Terrorist group, communist terrorist group from the 70s. When they got out of prison, the ones who went to prison, they did not live in some halfway house, some dingy apartment. They got jobs in academia, good jobs, professors, teaching students. Communist terrorists teach students on American university campuses. And obviously we see with the rising popularity of communism among young people, we see what they're teaching those young people. Jesse, I recently noticed through social media and even in day-to-day conversation, more people are calling these anti-Americans what they are, communists. For so long, there would be hesitation to do so, and all we ever heard was Democrat or liberal. Messaging and the language is used as important, and it's finally catching up, and I'm glad to see it. I'm glad to see it, too. I'm glad the President of the United States of America himself, Donald Trump, has gotten in.

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1: Cost John Cornyn his Senate seat. I'm working with Democrats on a bipartisan gun control bill. He was proud of it, bragged about it. Well, it's bipartisan. Working with the other side, as if I'm supposed to stand up and cheer because you're working with the enemy. Thanks, John. Hope you enjoy retirement.
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1: 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It is kind of bonkers how the airline industry,

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2: There is now talk of a Democratic Party civil war ahead of the 2028 presidential election. On one side, Mayor Zohran Mamdani and fellow Democratic Socialists surging after a sweep of three House primaries. On the other, establishment Democrats, led by House Minority Leader Hakeem Jeffries, reeling after two incumbent Democrats were booted from office. Jeffries, though, is downplaying any concern about socialists taking control of his party.
3: I think there are two current members of the DSA that are part of the House Democratic Caucus out of 215. That number may grow to four.
2: Congressional Republicans delivering condolence flowers to Leader Jeffries' office after the losses, as House Speaker Mike Johnson says Jeffries has lost control of his party.
4: He has just proven that he cannot even hold the line in his own backyard. How can he possibly defend against the Marxist march around the country in these other districts?
2: Democratic Socialists won 9 out of 10 primaries in New York City. Brian Yenis, Fox News.
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6: Evidence released. I'm Lisa Lacera, Fox News. In the preliminary hearing for Tyler Robinson, a recorded interview was played where the suspect in Charlie Kirk's killing appeared to show regret for the killing.
7: After more delays due to objections by the defense and Erica Kirk's attorney, that much anticipated
6: Charlie Kirk's killing appeared to show regret for the killing.
7: After more delays due to objections by the defense and Erica Kirk's attorney, that much anticipated

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5: Here's...
6: Plans for a data center in Marietta, Georgia are on hold after people packed a city meeting to protest the development.
7: After the Marietta City Planning Commission voted to approve a plan to rezone 11 acres of Powers Ferry Place for a data center, people started protesting outside City Hall.
8: We need a new system that puts people over profit.
7: Some of those outside were wearing shirts that said socialism is the future. After dozens of people filled the City Hall meeting room, the council voted to table a decision rezoning the area for a data center, as well as a moratorium on new data center approvals through the rest of this year. Jessica Rosenthal, Fox News.
6: The New York Times, Daily News, and other media outlets are asking a federal judge to impose sanctions on OpenAI. The newspapers claim the maker of ChatGPT is hiding evidence important to what could be a landmark copyright infringement trial over how OpenAI and its business partner Microsoft built their AI technology using millions of news articles. The latest numbers appear to back up the suggestion that we're in a low-hire, low-fire job market.
9: There was little change in the number of new claims for unemployment benefits last week, down 2,000 for the week ending July 4th to 215,000, slightly less than expected. And continuing claims, those remaining on benefits, rose slightly to 1.81 million. Jobless claims have been remaining in a range, suggesting layoffs remain subdued. However, the Labor Department's June employment report found job growth slowed last month to just 57,000. And though the unemployment rate declined to 4.3%, that was attributed to people leaving the workforce.
6: Fox's Ginny Cassola. Wall Street stocks eased after 2 days of U.S. strikes in Iran. The Dow added 139. The Nasdaq gained 336. The S&P plus 60. Oil prices gave back much of their gains from yesterday, closing at just over $71 a barrel. I'm Lisa Lucera. This is Fox News.
10: I'm Bill Hemmer, and these are the most impactful moments in American history. June 19, 2019, President Trump made history. With just one step, President Trump became the first sitting U.S. president to step foot into the demilitarized zone greeted by North Korea's leader, Kim Jong-un. The Korean DMZ was established in 1953, a 160-mile-long scar that divided the country into two. It's a site built from negotiations designed to end the fighting and violence, though not the Korean War itself. And yet on the grounds of this heavily guarded buffer, two leaders from two different worlds met. It was a meeting that was expected to last 5 minutes. Instead, it went 53 minutes. No treaties, no palaces, but instead, a handshake. For more, go to foxnewspodcast.com. I'm Bill Hemmer, Fox News.
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1: Well, there went my man Graham Plattner.
2: Get him out of here. Get him out.
1: Finally, building to a resignation crescendo last night, holding the country against their will one more time, an 11-minute send-off from Graham Plattner.
3: That was embarrassing.
1: Not only embarrassing, but borderline sociopathic. We're going to talk about it on a big Thursday episode of Fox Across America. Stacked deck. Apparently they thought I was all up all night watching the Yankees lose. Lara Trump, they're bringing in the ringers, presidential daughter-in-law. She is going to be joining us in studio. That is a big damn deal. The hoop earrings are going to be in the house. Lara Trump, Secret Service, which means as you're listening to this, my staff is hiding their drugs, probably flushing them down the toilet like that scene in Goodfellas. Karen! But we got Lara Trump coming in. That's a big damn deal. And of course, we will close this out with comedian Ali Breen. Ali Breen, someone I know, good gosh, I think back when I started doing stand-up comedy, I think I met Ali Breen. She was asleep on a bar stool at Hamburger Harry's right here in Times Square. But now's no time for her intervention because we have to have an intervention with the Democrat Party. So as I said, 888-788-9910, you know the rules. You could be a Republican on our show and we'll be like, hey, man, great to have you. You could absolutely be a Democrat. Nobody cares. It's America. E pluribus unum, out of many one. The only thing we ever ask is that you don't be a bang. Happy Thursday. Can you tell I'm in a chippy mood? There's a lot going on. Fox News Saturday night this weekend. We're putting the show together. The women from the show will stop by a little bit later. And I have just apparently agreed to book my wife, Jenny, on tomorrow's radio show.
4: That's stupid. Use your common sense.
1: Is it ever? But all of this transpired between the walk from my office here at Fox News to this studio. It's been a very busy 2 minutes. Sort of reminds me of my honeymoon. Hey, there it is. Okay. But we are underway and we start first and foremost with Graham Plattner. What a loser, man. I'm going to give you snippets of his video. I'm going to give you snippets of the reaction. But what I want you to ultimately understand is my greater frustration with politics. And the reason I am trying to remind Democrat voters that Republicans are not your enemy is because we've got to this bitterly stupid place where it has become so much more important for the average voter to beat the opposing political party than it is to hold your party accountable. Ergo, we get flawed dirtbags like Graham Plattner. And even though we know they're flawed, even though the New York Times wrote an op-ed saying, yeah, he's abusing women, even though he admits to having a Nazi tattoo, even though he said he was literally spanking the monkey in a porta potty.
4: What the hell did you just say?
1: I didn't say it. He did. But the point is, all of that came to light and the Democrats stuck with him anyway. Why? Because they claimed he related to the working class. But the truth is, the donors picked the candidate.
5: Bingo.
1: Okay, what's happening now in politics is we've completely lost sight of the fact that the Republican voter and the Democrat voter are opposing each other instead of opposing our elected government. Okay, the problem in this country right now is politicians no longer go to Washington to represent the will of the people. They go to Washington to represent the will of the donors. That's the biggest challenge we have. That's how Graham Plattner happened. That's why the Republicans right now will not pass the Voter ID Act. Donald Trump screaming, pass the Voter ID, Save America Act. They ain't passing it. 84% of America wants a voter ID law. The Republican Senate won't pass it.
6: That's just how white folks will do you.
1: Okay, and you understand why? It's because they no longer go to D.C. to represent the will of the voters because we're too busy fighting each other to hold them accountable. Graham Plattner is a very teachable moment. Okay, his story, this time last August, when they were deciding to get into the race, political consultants up in Maine, funded by a very well-heeled super PAC with some NGO cash flowing in the back door the way it does, okay, went to Graham Plattner and essentially decided to recruit him into running. And he was like, well, I don't really have a business right now. I mean, what do I run on? What's my backstory? And they all decided he was going to be called an oyster farmer. And they launched his campaign and built the oyster farming website several weeks later.
4: What a fraud.
1: And he didn't have a clientele. It wasn't a functioning business. So he got a $5,000 check from his mom and said, I'm an oyster farmer.
4: What a fraud.
1: But that's how they marketed him to Maine voters. And again, those voters overwhelmingly supported him in the primary because they bought this garbage hook, line, and sinker that he was a working class hero. You know, like all the working class heroes, he had a Nazi tattoo. He had a dating app on a child predator sex app known as Kik. He had a New York Times expose saying he harassed women. Okay, and yes, he had this latest accuser. But the point is, all of those things were known at the time they launched this campaign. And as they came out little by little, the Democrats did, stand by your man. I mean, in their party, it's stand by your them. But the point is, they were all in the Graham Plattner business because they decided he was relatable to the working class.
3: Not even close!
1: No, it was a scam. The people who voted for him in Maine are the same people that were fine with Maine suing to take Donald Trump off the ballot in the 2024 election. Do you remember Maine filed lawsuits? The people who say they're protecting democracy filed lawsuits to take Trump's name off the ballot so you couldn't even legally vote for their political opponent. Does that sound like we're protecting democracy?
5: The answer would be no.
1: The answer would be no. No differently than right now, Graham Plattner has finally resigned. 600 people are going to choose his successor. Not the 215,000 people who voted in the primary. They don't get a say. The donors have decided there'll be a truncated vote and they'll anoint a successor. Very similar to what happened when Kamala Harris replaced Joe Biden on the presidential ticket.
7: I don't remember that ever happening.
1: But that's what's happening. They created Graham Plattner. They said this is a hard scrabble guy. You know, he relates to the working class. He's flawed. We're not, you know, electing a priest. We just need a guy that fights for everyday workers. Except the only problem is Graham Plattner represents a special breed of socialism that has starved workers to death and created a desert on store shelves in every single country that has ever implemented it. Do you know why the United States takes in a record level of legal immigrants every year? Legal, not the illegal crap, illegal. Okay, the legal immigration happens in record numbers. Why? Because people are so desperate to flee socialist countries that they will do everything they can to ensure that they get here. Okay, the people coming in under the Biden route, which is, hey, we opened up the border, come on down, we'll give you free stuff. They're not actually fleeing oppression. They're not fleeing some sort of food scarcity. They're not legitimate asylum claims. Okay, there are people coming here because they've been told we're going to hand them free stuff.
8: Well, we're moving on now.
1: But the people migrating here legally, the ones that are voting overwhelmingly for Donald Trump, he went up 40 points, just Latino voters alone, to give you one ethnicity. Donald Trump increased his standing with Latino voters by 40 points in the 2024 election. Why? Because people who moved here from places like Cuba wanted the one candidate who would never in a million years do anything that remotely resembled Cuba.
9: He knows what he's talking about.
1: Okay, but the reality of the current breed of Democrat is that all of the donor money comes from the socialist super PACs, the ones that want to destroy America from within. They tell you you're living on stolen land. We're all a bunch of white supremacists. We shouldn't be celebrating the 4th of July. Eat the rich. Essentially the antithesis of everything that made us the greatest superpower in the history of the world. Graham Plattner represents the opposite of that. You know, the rich make too much money. Who's he palling around with? Bernie Sanders, who, oh, by the way, is flying in private jets and making too much money. Okay, if you're a guy that's anti-capitalism, should you be selling tickets to get into a speech about the evils of capitalism? No. Bernie Sanders is a fraud, no differently than Graham Plattner is a fraud. Okay, and the reality of what comes next is the donors will pick the next guy. That's how they got into this mess. That's how they'll attempt to get out of this mess. And I want everybody listening right now who's a Democrat to understand, like, I'm not mad at you if you're a Democrat. So what? You think things differently than I do. Okay, I would hope you have different tastes than I do. You don't want to know what's in my search history. Good God, I'm kidding. Stop it. I'm being silly. Come on. Come on, you guys. We're just joking around.
10: Why do you do things like that? You're like a crazy person.
1: But here is John Fetterman summing it up, clip 11.
11: I don't have anything to say to that trash bag, you know, and he's a dead man walking politically.
1: Can I stop you right there, Josh? I'm sorry. You know, that really is the epitaph. I don't have anything to say to that trash bag. And to his credit, John Fetterman has been consistent on this. He was not one of those people who started out endorsing Plattner, then stood by him when the scandals hit, and then ultimately retracted his support. He was not, say, I don't know, Elizabeth Warren, that dirtbag. Here's Elizabeth Warren, clip 18.
3: I am here because Washington needs fighters, and Graham Plattner is the fighter we need. You bet. I said to myself, that's my kind of man. Because that is a man who not only has the values, but a man who believes in accountability. And we need a little accountability coming out of Washington right now.
1: Oh,
3: we need Graham Plattner to come in and get rid of the corruption in Washington. Time for new laws.
1: Well, apparently even she's having reservations now.
5: Hi-ya, hi-ya, hi-ya, hi-ya, hi-ya, hi-ya, hi-ya.
1: And you know why we mock Elizabeth Warren and her fake ethnic claims? Because the country would be so much better if people got madder at the corrupt government officials lying to us, separating us, dividing us with all of this race-baiting socialist garbage than we would if they got mad at the comedians. Like, for whatever you think of me, I don't think you should respect this pink denim jacket I'm wearing. It's pretty embarrassing. I might wear it on the 5 today. I'm filling in for Gutfeld today on the 5. So if you're watching TV and I suddenly look like I'm 6'8", it's because I'm sitting in Greg's booster seat. But the point is, as a guy who has a massive platform here at Fox on both radio and TV, the reason my show is as balls to the wall as I'm trying to get people to understand the distinction between what people say and what people do. Okay, we currently live in a world where there's a good percentage of society that would get mad at me for telling a Pocahontas joke about Elizabeth Warren. They would get madder at the comedian than the woman who literally faked her ethnicity and profited off a cookbook called Pow Wow Chow. She wrote an Indian cookbook. Okay, she is a pretendian. She's not a real Native American, but she's still out there to this day, no differently than when she lied to us about her ethnicity and cheated to get into college and get ahead in politics by claiming to be a Native American. She's the same person going to bat for the Graham Plattners of the world, saying the only way to stop fascism and Nazis like Donald Trump is to elect the guy with the Nazi tattoo on his body. I mean, come on.
12: That is totally absurd.
1: Here's a little more Elizabeth Warren on Graham Plattner, clip 4.
3: Graham Plattner is the real deal. He's a fighter, and he's ready to take that fight to Washington. Graham Plattner has the grit to go against the grain and to fight for what is right. That's the energy, that's the fighting spirit that the Democratic Party needs now more than ever.
1: Elizabeth Warren.
12: You're either crooked or you're stupid.
1: No better way to sum her up. She's both rails against the rich. Do you know how much money she's worth on her $170,000 a year salary? Somehow about $30 million. Interesting. Okay, they tell you the rich is bad. The Rokanas of the world, the guys who stood by Graham Plattner through every allegation known to man, only to go, these latest revelations are a bridge too far. Guys, they weren't a bridge too far for the Democrats. The Democrats stood by Graham Plattner through allegations as bad or worse than anything that surfaced this week. But the allegations were a bridge too far for the donors, and that's the teachable moment here. Okay, we didn't learn anything new about Graham Plattner this week, other than a set of polls came out that showed he was getting smoked by Susan Collins and the people who are pumping socialist cash into the state of Maine, trying to divide us in class warfare and get us mad at the Elon Musks of the world and say they'll stand up for the working man, even though their entire existence is propped up by the billionaire donor clash in the Democratic Party. They want you to believe the working man was the victim last night. Graham Plattner resigned because powerful forces chased him out of the race. Okay, and it's a great narrative if you're an idiot. Okay, but powerful forces didn't chase him into a woman's house against her will. Powerful forces didn't send him to a tattoo parlor and then make him keep the Nazi tattoo on his chest for 18 years. Powerful forces are not the reason a woman said he locked her in a room and held her against her will. And powerful forces aren't the reason the guy said he likes to shake hands with the governor in porta potties. Graham Plattner was a zero, a garbage human being. And powerful

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11: Sonny Hostin on The View, talking about Graham Plattner facing the rape accusations. Say it's it may be credible and corroborated, but she's disagreeing with an awful lot of people saying he should leave the race. And she says, take a cue from Republicans who they know the bar is so very low. Here's Sonny Hostin describing why she would still vote for Plattner if she lived where he did.
12: It is a disgusting time in politics where we decide what we're willing to morally accept based on the jersey you're wearing. And if you are one of those people that was willing to plug your nose, you're the problem.
13: Well, then I'm the problem, because I was That's one of those here. People, and I said it, if I lived in Maine, I would have, you know, plugged my nose and I would have voted for him anyway. I think that we are in a time of existential crisis in this country. I think Republicans fall in line. They don't fall in love. Democrats want to fall in love and not fall in line.
7: Oh, my God.
13: You know, the Republican Party, the bar is so very low. I can't believe, I cannot believe that they want to try to assume the moral high ground of the Republican Party.
11: She said, you can miss me with all of that, especially when you have Pete Hegseth, confirmed by the Senate as a cabinet member, had one drinking allegation. Two, he had a tattoo controversy about a
7: not a
11: tattoo.
7: Nazi tattoo.
11: Yeah, about a Jerusalem cross. I mean, this is unbelievable.
14: He's got the more high ground because he's not a Nazi. He's not a rapey, Jew-hating Nazi. We all have the high ground on this guy. I mean, seriously, she's and Republicans fall in line. The Republicans fight amongst each other all the time. That's why they never get anything passed.
11: Yeah.
14: It's the Democrats that take their marching orders like good little Marxists.
11: Yeah, that's right.
14: It's complete gaslighting.
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0: Oh, boy. Fox Across America with Jimmy Fallon. I'm going to play you one Graham Platner clip.
1: No, God!
0: No, you should hear this. This is embarrassing stuff. Clip one, take it away.
2: We believe that for the movement to continue, it can't be me. And for that reason, we are suspending campaign operations. This is incredibly difficult because I know that some will think it's an admission of guilt, and it most certainly is not. We're not doing it because of the allegations. We're doing it because of the structures that are being taken away from us by those in power.
0: Oh, come on, Graham Platner.
1: He is so full of shit, this guy.
3: The structure's in place. I look like a fat, out-of-work walrus, but the structures in place are forcing me to resign.
0: You don't have to resign. I mean, in theory, he won the primary. He could stand his ground, but he knows they're not going to vote for him. Okay, guys, if this isn't true, I'm just telling you now, okay? If somebody writes an op-ed in the New York Times tomorrow that says I'm running some weirdo sex harem on a child predator dating app and a bunch of women and good God, I'm not letting you write my story and walking away and co-signing it. If he believes to the core of his being that he is being wronged by allegations of sexual impropriety, you don't fold up the tent and take the loss.
4: He's a lousy dad, but he's right.
0: Okay, what Graham Platner is really telling you is that there's worse stuff out there.
5: Bingo, man, bingo.
0: That's what he's really telling you. 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
9: Fox News, I'm Carmen Roberts. A recording played at a Utah court hearing for the man accused of killing Charlie Kirk reveals Tyler Robinson's former roommate told investigators Robinson said he wishes he hadn't done it.
10: Lance Twiggs was given immunity for doing this recorded interview with the prosecution back in April.
9: Fox's Claudia Callen. Democrats in Maine have until July 27th to pick a new U.S. Senate candidate, leaving the nominee less than 4 months to prepare to take on GOP Senator Susan Collins in the general election. Fox's Kevin Cork.
11: The Maine Democratic Party is preparing to choose a new nominee and has already announced plans for a nominating convention with former Maine Senate President Troy Jackson and several other Democrats weighing bids.
9: Graham Platner dropped out of the race last night after a new sexual assault allegation, which he adamantly denies. America's listening to Fox News.
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12: 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Because people, I think, inherently have an idea that they want to be good.
17: Yeah, I mean, I think that's there's
12: what they have galvanized their people to believe is that there is no limit of evil in the interest of what we're telling you is good, which is getting rid of President Hitler.
17: That's right.
12: I mean, they'll shoot at him, they'll do whatever they're going to. They will elect a guy who's been accused of multiple sexual assaults with the Nazi tattoo and Reddit and everything else, all that baggage, but they looked at it, it's in the interest of our good, of the good.
17: 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Everything that they said about Donald Trump and have said about Donald Trump is embodied in Graham Plattner. Everything, dude.
12: Every
17: assault. Thing. They call him, you know, the assaulter in chief or whatever.
12: All the silliness, yeah.
17: They call him a Nazi. They call him all, dude, everything they say about him, they wrapped their arms around with Graham Plattner.
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0: with Fox Across America with Jimmy Fallon. Busy Thursday episode of the show. Lara Trump is going to be here. She is my lead-in on Fox News Saturday night. My View with Lara Trump airs every Saturday night at 9. My show, Fox News Saturday Night with Jimmy Fallon, comes on at 10. And then the network usually issues a lengthy apology at 11.
1: That's true. That is true.
0: But we're psyched to get the band back together with Lara Trump. I have to tell you this. Just between you and me, there's literally zero chance she's listening to this right now. So I don't want us to sound like I'm buttering her up when she gets here to be a guest. But seeing as I have met most of this audience, I will meet thousands of you next weekend. I am going to be in Monterey, July 17th, telling jokes. The Golden State Theater, Friday night, July 18th. I'll be in Napa at the Uptown Theater telling jokes. And then a week later, I am down at the Grove in Anaheim, July 25th, slanging the jokes. I'll have Jenny and Lincoln with me. So I will meet a lot of you this coming weekend. And I love the idea of being able to look you people in the eyes and know that I have the peace of mind of knowing I've been bargaining with you in good faith. You know me, you know my family, you have the highest security clearance there is in the history of media. There is not another nationally syndicated talk show host anywhere in the world who is a nationally touring comedian. Okay, nobody. I mean, there are comedians out there. I mean, I've seen the Rachel Maddow show. It's hilarious. But the point is, okay, we do something, you and me, that is very unique. And the coolest thing about meeting you is watching you realize you already met me. Like, it's the same. There's no one listening to this right now who has met me and said I was any different in person than I am on the radio. You might say I look skinnier in person. People actually say that. Like, people say, Jimmy, you look skinnier in person.
2: He is so full of
0: No, no, I'm not kidding. It's just because on the radio, I make my sound like I'm a 900-pound man, you know, trapped in a 600-pound man's body. But the truth is you meet me and you realize I'm actually like, you know, a 350-pound, you know, that whole thing.
3: I swallowed a lot of aggression along with a lot of pizzas. Pizza.
0: But the point is, okay, Lara Trump, this is the only thing I was trying to say this whole frickin' time. Lara Trump was so funny on my TV show, Fox News Saturday Night, 2 weeks ago in front of the studio audience. It's in my Twitter feed, at Jimmy Fallon. Or if you follow me on Instagram, at Jim Fallon. Like, she is funny, like a cool person who can hang. And it was so awesome to show that side of her to the TV audience, because the radio audience knows her. She's great. She comes on, we make fun of each other the whole time. But it was really cool to show the TV audience that. And my next goal, as I know everybody out there thinks the president's funny, he's so many funny things he says in press conferences. I was alone with him in the Oval Office for 40 minutes. I believe it was the funniest conversation two human beings have ever had. We just had like a really effortless way of discussing things and laughing at each other. And I need to find a way to showcase that to the world, because I think it would take the edge off. Because what's happening right now in our politics is it's so petty and stupid. Okay, Graham Plattner is not a guy who should be eligible to run for president of a fantasy football league. Okay, with the amount of flaws and problems that he had. Seriously, guy running your fantasy football league has to hold on to the prize money. Do you really give it to the loser whose only job was selling fake oysters to his mom? Okay, he was a dirtbag. He slandered troops. Does he sound like an ethical guy? He had a dating profile on a child predator sex app while he was married. Is that the kind of honor integrity that you want holding on to your money? No, he couldn't get in. What's the sickest thing about right now is the more flawed you are, the higher the job you're eligible for. We're living in this really insane place. Like, to give an example, if Graham Plattner comes in to be the cashier at the gas station you're running, and he has a Nazi tattoo and a child predator sex app, you're probably not hiring a guy. Like, literally, you're not hiring that guy. Okay, there's going to be kids coming in and out with their parents. You're probably going to have some Jewish customers that might not like the Nazi tattoo. You might even have some legitimately just decent people who don't like the Nazi tattoo. It doesn't really have to be specific to any one religion. I don't know one out there that thinks the Nazis were the good guys. But you could run for Senate as like a working class folk hero, and you're eligible. I used to say this about Kamala Harris. Like, she obviously had jobs before vice president. Okay, she was a senator. Okay, she was a village bicycle. That's for you, Willie Brown. But the point is, Kamala Harris developed a nervous social tic. where she would turn into Woody the Woodpecker and just laugh for no reason. And the point is, anyone who just shows up and laughs for no reason is disqualified from pretty much every job. If you were hiring a babysitter and she showed up to your house and she's like, we're just going to, we're going to watch a movie. Maybe we'll ride a big yellow school bus. Oh, you and your wife are going to look at each other like, honey, I don't know if we can leave her alone with the kids.
2: You know what also excites me? What I'm among the many things, I'm excited about electric school buses. I love electric school buses. I just love them for so many reasons. Maybe because I went to school on a school bus. Hey, raise your hand if you went to school on a school bus, right?
0: I mean, what is that?
4: Kamala, this is so stupid.
0: But if she showed up to your house and was like, raise your hand if you went to school on a school bus.
5: Get her out. Get her out of here.
0: You wouldn't hire her to babysit your kids, run a lemonade stand, nothing. But the more flawed you are, the higher you can go in the modern Democrat Party. Okay, think this guy became president.
6: You know, the rapidly rising
0: the guy couldn't complete a sentence. Joe Biden, only president in history who quit talking in the middle of a sentence because he decided he was finished.
4: Biden's lost his marbles.
0: Imagine that. You know, they're rapidly rising with, I don't know.
7: I am very willing to let the American public judge my physical and mental fitness.
0: And what you ultimately come to realize, and this is the point we're trying to make, okay, the donors run the Democrat Party. They want flawed people because you can control flawed people. Like Joe Biden was epic for them because he like literally wasn't even chairing his own cabinet meetings. He didn't know what planet he was on. And that auto pen presidency set a record for signing executive orders. Joe Biden's appeal to the Democrats is he allowed other people to be president. And yes, they had a hell of a whole lot of dirt on him and his family. And they kept the Biden family out of jail over the whole Hunter Biden laptop fiasco. Okay, but the things they were accused of are true. And we know they were true because Biden admitted to threatening to withhold $1 billion in foreign aid from Ukraine if they didn't fire the prosecutor that was looking into Burisma, the company that employed his son. Now, if you're listening to me for the first time, you're going, oh, this Fox News guy just making up stories to gin up the audience. Guys, I don't care. My whole place in radio is I'm trying to be a spiritual cup of coffee. Pick up your workday. Make you feel a little bit better about the world. Keep you mildly entertained, somewhat informed. But I don't make up stories. Here is Joe Biden. This is what Donald Trump got impeached for. Donald Trump got impeached the first time around because there were reports that Joe Biden had threatened to withhold $1 billion in foreign aid from Ukraine. The Democrats impeached Trump because they claimed that he was threatening to withhold aid from Ukraine himself. If they didn't help him gin up some imaginary story that Biden threatened to withhold aid from Ukraine, except there's only one small problem. The whole world has heard this tape I'm about to play you of Biden threatening to withhold aid from Ukraine.
4: Oh, wow.
0: So here you go.
6: I had gotten a commitment from Poroshenko and from Yatsenyuk that they would take action against the state prosecutor, and they didn't. They said, you have no authority. You're not the president. The president said. I said, call him. I said, I'm telling you, you're not getting $1 billion. I said, you're not getting $1 billion. I'm going to be leaving here. And I think it was, 6 hours? I looked, I said, I'm leaving in 6 hours. If the prosecutor's not fired, you're not getting the money. Well, son of a bitch. Got fired.
0: Wow.
4: He should be behind bars.
0: Joe Biden bragged that he told Ukraine they weren't getting their $1 billion in foreign aid unless they fired the prosecutor. And the guy said, what does the president think? And he goes, well, I said, call the president. You're not getting the $1 billion. I'm leaving here if we don't get the money. And, well, son of a He got fired. Okay, you understand, the Democrats, Joe Biden could be in jail for that. He threatened to withhold aid. That's what they impeached Trump over. Okay, the Democrats are able to control the Bidens through the leverage they had on them. They kept them out of jail. That's why Eric Swalwell was popular till he wasn't. Eric Swalwell was convicted of banging a Chinese spy. That is a real thing. He was on the Intelligence Committee. Everyone got a briefing on it and said, yes, not only did he shack up with a Chinese spy, but he was compromised in a billion other ways that related to sexual impropriety. All kinds of physical accusations, horrific things to women. And Eric Swalwell ran for governor. Eric Swalwell was a lapdog for Nancy Pelosi, doing her bidding, being one of the guys taking the fight to Trump. He's the devil. He's Hitler, blah, blah, blah. But Eric Swalwell decided he wanted to run for governor of California and made the same mistake Graham Plattner did of falling behind in the polls.
8: This could be a problem.
0: Because when the donors control you and you do the bidding, through the fact that they have so much leverage over your flawed garbage character. Okay, you are essentially a useful idiot. But if you stop being useful... And let me jump in here, okay? Because the Graham Plattner defense is that, no, you don't understand. I was sticking it to the man. That's what I was doing. Me and the billionaires that were propping up my campaign, we were there to eat the rich.
8: Come on, don't bullshit me.
0: Do you understand nobody in the Democratic Party is serious about getting money out of our politics? Kamala Harris outspent Donald Trump 5-1 in the last election. Spent $1.5 billion. And she was only in the race for 107 days. And she spent more money than any presidential campaign in history. Granted, half of it was her bar tab. But the point is, Democrats out-fundraise Republicans constantly. They're in a rut right now because the only money's coming from the socialists. The centrist donors who don't actually believe we should abolish police, throw open the border, and make citizenship irrelevant. Yeah, they're not fired up to vote for these radical death to Israel people that Mamdani keeps throwing his weight behind. They're not. So the only money is coming from the far left super PACs, the ones that keep propping up all these people who say America deserved 9/11 and Elon Musk's wealth should be confiscated because he's a trillionaire. Elon Musk does not have $1 trillion like sitting around in a pile. Do you understand? He has assets that are worth things. He has money. He has companies. He has stock options. The Democrats talk about this like some Ebenezer Scrooge is just sitting at the top of a mountain of money. And everybody in America is being forced to go without. And it's garbage class warfare. So you really think about it on these terms. Elon Musk is inventing rockets. His Neuralink is allowing paralyzed people to walk for the first time, blind people to see, deaf people to hear. Starlink, which is now the number one source of satellite internet connection in conflict zones around the world. Our troops, troops in foreign countries, people that are in disaster areas, earthquakes, mudslides, terrible things. Do you know how they get internet access? Through Elon Musk. So the idea that he's some type of devil, because he's created all of these incredible products that there's a massive market for, if Thomas Edison was alive today, the Democrats would lock him up. What do you mean? Light bulbs, phone calls, Alexander Graham Bell, more like Alexander Graham Hell, am I right, you guys? You know how much money that phone is going to be worth? Lock this guy up! And it's the antithesis of what America stands for. Okay, we are a land of dreamers. Like, what do you think I'm sitting here doing here on the radio? I was getting cut off and shot at for 12 hours a day in a taxi for about 10 years. But I thought somewhere in the back of my mind that I could get to a place where I'd have a national talk show and I'd have a comedy career that would complement it and I'd have this fabulous comedy pimp who sent me out to work every weekend and we'd make money and meet a gazillion people and I'd have a real life and I wouldn't be dealing with pantless hobbits. Okay, watching mariachi bands fist fight in my back seat like they did on Cinco de Mayo. Okay, I'd be like a normal person. And America taught me to think that way. And America is what bridged the gap between the taxi and this talk radio studio. So when you start running people, because the America-hating far-left NGO super PAC dirtbags want to bring us down from within, and you have candidates actually saying it, that's when you realize that nobody that goes on your TV at night with a D next to their name has any say in anything. It is all the donors. Again, if Graham Platner's views were the problem, there's no way anyone running for Congress in New York could still be on the ticket. Okay, we've got multiple people that say America deserved 9/11. Their goal is to destroy Western civilization from within. Capitalism is an evil scourge. That's why we need the government to take over and do everything. Like, they're running on the views of governments that have starved millions of people to death. So this is not about, okay, anything other than what the donors want. They wanted Graham Platner on the ticket. Now they wanted him off. He's gone.
9: And I'm out here in the real world, and I know what's right or wrong or bullshit.
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0: If you're driving south on I-95 in Florida right now, you know that right around exit 69B, the road signs look a little different. Because last night, if you drove past the sign, it said Palm Beach International Airport. But if you drive by it today, it is now Donald J. Trump International Airport, which I only find funny because it means thousands of liberal Palm Beach people are now going to have to fly their private jets in and out of Donald Trump Airport. Oh, the meltdowns people are going to be having. We're going to discuss it in the next hour. Lara Trump is coming by. Presidential daughter-in-law. Do you know Lara Trump was a guest on this show on the day it launched? Okay, the opening day lineup was Lara Trump, the late great Lou Dobbs, Emily Campagna, and Kennedy. Those are the first four guests on the show. It was Dobbsy and the ladies. Dobbs had a deal. He didn't come on unless there were at least three good-looking girls. It was in his contract. I'm making that up. But the point is, Trump has his name on an airport down in Florida. I don't doubt that there are more national landmarks to follow, and the meltdowns are going to be phenomenal. But what people don't get about this moment we're living in is that 20 years from now, 15 years from now, the Democrats will be saying nice things about Trump.
1: Have you ever had a checkup?
0: No, they will, because they'll be trying to make the case that whoever the current Republican is Hitler. And they're going to go like, Donald Trump was Hitler, but he was never this much Hitler. Like, look at the Democrats. They said that Dick Cheney was a war criminal for 20 years. And then he turned around and endorsed Kamala. And they were like, greatest guy ever. We love Dick Cheney. Where you been my whole life?
2: Democrats are so full of crap.
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1: An apparent admission of guilt. I'm Lisa LaSera, Fox News. At the pretrial hearing for Tyler Robinson, the man accused of killing Charlie Kirk, a video entered into evidence of an interview with Lance Twiggs, Robinson's former roommate and romantic partner.
2: In the video interview, Twiggs tells prosecutor Ryan McBride about his relationship with Robinson and messages he received from him the night and day after Charlie Kirk was killed. He said on September 10th, Robinson left early, saying he had a long drive to work, and heard from him again at 11 that night when he got a text message directing him to a note that he'd left.
1: Fox's Claudia Cowan in Provo. That letter contained an apology to Twiggs. Robinson wrote he had the opportunity to take out Charlie Kirk and he took it, and it said that if Twiggs was reading it, Robinson was likely dead or facing a lengthy prison term. Eight men are charged with terrorism and attempted murder for the roles in a foiled sniper and drone attack during the UFC fight at the White House last month. Seven of the men were arrested last month. The eighth was arrested this week. They were all indicted in Ohio. A former U.S. Olympian pleads not guilty to vandalizing the renovated reflecting pool near the Lincoln Memorial.
3: 67-year-old David Hearn entered a not guilty plea in a brief appearance in federal court. The former Olympic canoe racer is charged with a felony count of destruction of property, accused by federal prosecutors of deliberately ripping the liner from the Lincoln Memorial reflecting pool on June 19th. The case has become a political lightning rod, with President Trump alleging vandalism is responsible for peeling paint and algae marring a $16 million upgrade to the reflecting pool. Hearn says he reached into the pool to examine coating already peeled and touched a chunk attached to the side of the pool.
1: Fox's Jared Halpern in Washington. A federal judge released Hearn while he awaits trial. 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
1: A new development in the case of a New Jersey mom found stabbed to death a month ago.
9: The husband of Brooke Hanlon, a psychotherapist and marriage counselor, found stabbed to death inside her Chester, New Jersey home June 6th, has obtained a lawyer. This from Fox News Digital, which reports investigators with the Morris County Prosecutor's Office Major Crimes Unit have confirmed that James Connor Hanlon, who goes by Connor, has been communicating with investigators following his wife's killing. The agency says it's been in touch with several family members throughout the investigation. When asked whether Hanlon had been cooperative, authorities chose not to comment. The Hanlons' one-year-old baby is said to be safe and being cared for by family members. Lillian Wu, Fox News.
1: An Ohio judge has granted a preliminary injunction for 24 men's and women's college basketball players suing the NCAA for eligibility, claiming the new age-based model unfairly shuts them out of further competition. The new rules now allow five seasons of competition over a five-year period, begins with their full-time enrollment of the academic year following their 19th birthday, whichever occurs first, with limited exceptions. June is often a big month for home sales, but this year the month was weaker than May.
10: There's a disappointing reading on the housing market for June. The National Association of Realtors says existing home sales declined last month, down 2.4%. Home prices rose to a record, and mortgage rates were higher. The U.S. median sales price rose in June to $440,600. Even though sales were down for the month, June existing home sales were at higher levels than a year ago. Ginny Coselda, Fox News.
1: U.S. applications for jobless aid the week ending July 4th ticked down by 2,000 to 215,000. That's according to the Labor Department. I'm Lisa Lucera. This is Fox News.
7: I'm Chad Pergram with the Speaker's Lobby. It's a Democratic identity crisis. The Democratic Socialists of America are on the charge, running hot after their wins in the New York Democratic primaries and an avalanche in Colorado after a DSA loyalist upset Democratic Colorado Representative Diana DeGette. Some Democrats are worried at how far left candidates command more attention than those in the middle. Mainstream Democrats feel trapped in the middle as the left, specifically those from the New York City area, wield an outsized media and political megaphone. Republicans believe they are primed to nationalize the midterms. Republicans believe they can do that by highlighting the extreme views of the Democratic Socialists. Democrats want to have a big tent, but that doesn't address fissures inside the party. It also doesn't address how voters may perceive the party, and it certainly doesn't establish if these new Democratic nominees will work on behalf of the party to raise money and advocate for Democrats across the board. Republicans are fighting with each other right now, but the Democratic infighting could threaten to undermine chances by that party to flip the House and Senate this fall. With the Speaker's Lobby, Chad Pergram, Fox News.
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1: Oh, you're damn right it is, and we are fired up in this hour to welcome Lara Trump to the studio, presidential daughter-in-law. She's going to swing by. We're getting out the fine china right now. You know when they say, like, those plates are for company? We got out the good silverware. We've got some serious company coming by. The Secret Service will be here, which is never good news for my staff because the drug dogs are going to be here as well. 888-788-9910 if you'd like to join this fracas. The rules are the same every day on the program. I am not an activist. I am an inactivist. I am a conservative, not doing a conservative talk show. I am doing an American talk show.
2: Freedom!
1: Identify as whatever you want. Just be cool. Do you know in Pulp Fiction, when Samuel L. Jackson stops the robbery, he's like, say, be cool, bitch. Just tell that to be cool. That's all we're doing on this show. Okay, just trying real hard to be the shepherd. And it's a lot of hard work being the shepherd.
3: Correct the mundo.
1: Let me give you a little more as we get underway in this hour. And what I think today's mission statement is, it's a similar one. We've had this assignment in the past. Stop thinking of voters who belong to the opposing party as your enemies. The Constitution of the United States was not drawn up so Republicans could fight Democrats over who controls the government. The Constitution was drawn up so the government doesn't control us. That's how it works. So understand this whole petty partisan nonsense that we're engaged in right now. I'm not going to Thanksgiving. Not what Dawn said last year about Trump. I'm not even going. You know, that whole thing. Nah, we were friends since kindergarten, but he married this girl. She's a Republican. Bah, Trump, Orange, Cheeto, Hitler, Jesus. It's so dumb.
4: I'm sick and tired of all this bullshit.
1: But the bigger problem with this mentality that so many people in politics are pushing is it's allowing people in elected office to go on without any accountability for tanking the country. You think about right now, I keep making this John Thune point because I want people on the left to realize I will criticize the right. The Republicans control the Senate, the House, and the presidency. 84% of the country, including 70% of black people, want voter ID. Can we have voter ID?
5: The answer would be no.
1: Answer would be no. Because the Republican senators, 10 of them, are voting against it. Nope, no voter ID. Can't have it. Sorry. Ain't going to get the voter ID. Be like, 84% of us want it. I thought this was a democracy. I thought, you know, democracy. We elect you, and then we tell you what to do. They're like, anyway, yeah, can't do it. Like, wait, what? Like, imagine you were ordering pizza, okay? You're paying for the pizza. You guys take a vote. What kind of toppings you want? 84% of the people are like, pepperoni. They're like, yeah, sorry, we can't. No, you can't get the pepperoni.
5: This is politics as usual.
1: That is legitimately what the Republicans are doing. The Republicans control the Senate, the House, and the presidency. 84% of us are like, voter ID. And the Republicans are like, nah.
6: That's just how white folks will do you.
1: It's hilarious. And the point is, Republicans I know aren't really harping on this right now. We're like, hey, you see that stupid thing the Democrats did? Just the same as most Democrats are harping on whatever they're mad at Trump for. But the point is, as a talk show host, like, you're supposed to look at this through the lens of everybody in the audience as kind of a teammate. We're on this ship. We're having this stupid conversation. And you understand we all represent the same class. We are the citizens. Okay? We have a type of government that we do, constitutional republic, because the citizens are supposed to have their needs represented, their wishes, by the people in Washington. Are the people in Washington being like, hey, we got to look out for the citizens?
2: Not even close.
1: Yo, they shut down the government this year for the longest amount of time in history. And do you know what they did about 2 months after the government reopened and we were done standing in lines at airports for 4 hours? They shut down the government again.
7: I'm as mad as hell, and I'm not going to take this anymore.
1: I'm not telling you to get mad. I'm just telling you they don't care. So if you're one of the people that's living in that lifestyle, that hamster wheel of stupidity that just goes round and round, Nah, we're not going to the barbecue because my sister-in-law is a liberal. Screw her. Well, no, my brother, he's a MAGA white supremacist, orange Cheeto Hitler Jesus. We're not going to the graduation. What are they going to do, make us storm the Capitol? It's so reductive and stupid. You live in America. You're supposed to just be out there having fun. You know, I told this story yesterday about me and my wife. This is so embarrassing to me that people are as angry and agitated as they are in this day and age because America, comparative to the rest of the world, we have everything. We have the most money. We have the strongest military. There is nothing on our earth in your human experience that's going to matter to you more than your safety and your bank account. That is it, man. Can you pay for stuff? Can we keep the lights on? Is someone waiting in the dark to kill us when we flip the switch? If you have addressed those needs, you're doing so much better than most people out there.
2: I think he's got a point.
1: I said this yesterday, though. I said me and my wife obviously met when I was, you know, a feature act at a comedy club in Cleveland. So just like a notch above the guy pushing the broom behind the elephants at the circus. I mean, you know, on a good day. On a good day. But the point is, we don't have a lot of money. We got along just fine. When our son was born, we didn't have a bank account. We were banking out of a shoebox. Jenny made cloth diapers. But we got along just fine. Do you know me and my wife fight when we go on vacation? Because everything's nice now. There's no adversity. The house isn't on fire. There's not some guy whose last name is a city leaving me threatening voicemails because I owe a bookie $43,000 that I don't have. The adversity's gone. So what happens when we go on vacation? We create some adversity. Someone slaps an all-inclusive bracelet on your wrist and points you towards the swim-up bar. The first thing you do is jump in the water and get in a fight. Jenny, you whore! You know, it's crazy! Okay, but that's what America's doing. We're manufacturing most of our adversity at a time when, yes, there are things we should be fixing, things that we agree on, but they're not getting touched because it's so much more important to just fight the other side. It became a lifestyle. You know what I'm saying? You know, like some people play pickleball. Some people just play Republican or they play Democrat. Nah, I'm just going to tweet all this terrible stuff about the other side. And what happens is nothing gets done. That's what got me this week is I was watching like, how could this Graham Plattner thing happen? And it could happen because on that side, they're going to overlook anything to beat this side. But here's a news flash. The Republicans are going to overlook an awful lot to beat that side.
3: I admire your honesty.
1: There's nobody out there throwing that perfect game. But that's where we do the kind of show we do. And this is like one of those teachable moment weeks because we got here because it became acceptable to operate this way. So, like, what matters this week? You'll hear Jenny on my show tomorrow. We'll talk about it a little bit. CNN, Dana Bash, praising the Trump accounts. And this is why they're praising them. They're starting a conversation around financial literacy at the age of one. That's a good conversation to have. We're not having it now. But it matters. You throw $1,000 in the bank. If you seeded it with $10 a week, kid's going to have a couple hundred thousand dollars by the time he's 18. That's a big damn deal for your kid. Think how broke so many people are right now. Think how expensive college is and everything in between and inflation and everything else. You know, one of the reasons we have the highest age of first-time home buyers in the history of this country is because no one is living life through that prism of financial literacy. We live in this age of, like, experiences. I want to go on Instagram and have an experience, okay? And now a lot of people at the age of 39 are getting the experience of living in their car. They didn't save any money because they were too busy posing for likes. But here is Dana Bash, clip 33.
8: But listen, I mean, this is pretty phenomenal for people. As you said, free money, even if you don't sort of contribute on your own, $5,000 will probably get you a textbook by then, but at least it's right. It's something.
1: And here's Jenny Johnson at CNBC. Only decent Jenny I know. Clip 34.
9: Let me put that in the power of compounding. If you invest $5,000 a year, $1,000 a year for 10 years at age 20, when you retire at 60, you will have more money than a person who starts to invest at age 30 and invest the same amount per year for 30 years. That's the power of compounding. And so if you look at with the Trump accounts, we're now starting at birth and being able to compound. Mm-hmm. I think it's incredibly powerful. Well, we're moving on.
1: It's a big damn deal. And I make this point because for every dumb political exercise we engaged in this week, most of them like didn't matter. Like Graham Platner's going to get replaced. Somebody else is going to run that has the same socialist views. Great. Okay. Yeah. Rand's a thing, but you don't really contribute to that. You either pay more at the pump or less at the pump, depending on how well Trump's getting along with the Ayatollah that week. But in terms of things that matter, okay, you as an American have more upward mobility at your disposal. Don't spend all day fighting with your in-law that doesn't vote the way you do or owning the libs on Twitter. If you got a kid, open up a Trump account. If you don't, go do something else that allows you to pay your life forward, because yield on politics is literally zero.
2: What can I tell you, kid? You're right. When you're right, you're right. You're right.
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4: Saving you money, I'm Hillary Barsky. Many Americans are facing mounting financial pressures, but by making small changes to everyday habits can make a major impact on long-term wealth. Last year, nearly 3/4 of Americans failed to meet their savings and spending goals, according to a Vanguard Consumer Survey. Many people, especially those in their 30s and 40s, are falling into costly traps, including failing to boost emergency savings, delaying investing, and taking on too much debt. Financial experts say it's important to prioritize retirement savings. Missing out on employer matches or delaying contributions can have a long-term impact. Also, don't take on financial debt, which chips away at your ability to build real wealth. And it's critical to save for an emergency fund and start to plan for your child's education early. College costs continue to rise, and many families underestimate the importance that the earlier you start to save, the less difficult it becomes in later years. Saving you money, Hillary Barsky, Fox News.
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0: Trump is in the On Deck circle on Fox across America, but she refused to come on unless the lovely ladies of Fox News Saturday Night opened for her. This was in her rider. She was steadfast. I just had a finger in my chest from a Secret Service agent. So joining me now, ahead of schedule, Leo, Annie, and Jen back on the show to make peace with Lara Trump's security apparatus. Are we in the clear, girls? Leo, talk to me.
1: We brought a lot of candies and M&Ms to bribe them. We heard that they will work for M&Ms.
0: They do like the candy. When Lara Trump was on Fox News Saturday night, didn't they go to the M&M store after that?
1: How could you not? Everybody, we send everybody there after the show. 10% off if you name Jimmy Fallon.
0: Yeah, if you drop our name, they'll give you. So the bag of M&Ms is only $32.50. That story is crazy. Annie, have you been in the Times Square M&M store?
2: Yes, I came to New York when I was 16.
0: Get out. So like a year ago? You were here. Go ahead. Okay, hey, there it is. Bang. Annie.
1: Almost 10 years ago.
0: Annie, the prom queen. Annie, prom queen Hager. Lincoln had his high school graduation party. Okay. And a lot of those boys know Annie from social media. They're like, is Annie gonna be here?
2: Like, how old
0: they
2: is
0: think
2: she?
0: They think you're in her grade. They think you're in her grade.
1: Yeah.
0: Jen, does your family frequent Times Square establishments besides the bars? Obviously,
2: well,
0: that I hang out with your parents.
2: We were talking
0: in.
2: About this earlier. We go to Carmine's a lot.
0: God,
2: that's
0: we love
2: our
0: Carmine's.
2: Times Square spot.
0: Are you kidding?
2: But amazing Italian food.
0: Carmine's is a straight up hazing ritual though, because it's family style.
1: Oh,
0: it's massive, massive portions. Like when I go to Pat's. I leave there with some dignity. And it's Italian. You're still bloated and
1: you're
0: beat up and fat.
1: Right. You know
0: and
1: what
0: full.
1: You're getting into there.
0: Yeah, but Carmine's, it really is like you're pledging a fraternity. Like,
1: yeah.
0: Let's see how much you can eat.
1: It's
0: you know?
1: Only for like Joey Chestnut levels of imbibing. I'm like, what am I supposed to do with this? Like, you have to, and by family style, you also have to have an Italian family that has 55 people in your family.
0: Yeah.
1: Don't think you're just like the classic American, like,
0: it's crime
1: two
0: family
1: parents, two kids.
0: Style.
2: You don't want to see what we look like after.
0: It's not good. But we're getting ready for a big episode of Fox News Saturday night. We have Mike Baker, CIA. We love Mike Baker. Gianno's back.
2: Yay.
0: International man of mystery. Aaron Berg, who just won a bodybuilding contest. That's weird. And Tiffany Smiley, she tore it up on the show yesterday. You guys are going to love her.
1: Yeah.
0: She has a picture on her Instagram. I don't mean to get all the truckers horny again, but she came on here yesterday and told us that on Instagram there was a picture of her on the hood of a truck. Chugging champagne for the 4th of July.
1: Nice.
0: And as you'd imagine, it crashed Instagram because I've got a lot of perverts who listen to the show.
2: America.
0: I won't see it. You know what I mean? And they went over there and it was a lot more tamer than it sounded. But she'll fit in just fine on the show. We got to talk about the Taylor Swift wedding. I feel like it's weird. I've seen a lot of coverage of it. We've been talking about it nonstop. It happened like 8 blocks from here. But is it a national story? Are people still following this or do they not care?
1: I think you gotta, because any wedding story is
0: like a celebrity wedding
1: is interesting, or like every time you even go to a family wedding and you're like, can you believe what Aunt Tracy wore to the wedding? Oh my god, this is ridiculous. Like, and there's always some people that are like, this was amazing, and there's like, I don't know, I didn't like the salmon. Like, there's always people that have something to say about a wedding.
0: We're gonna be taking shots at her centerpieces.
1: I mean, I have some notes.
2: My theory is that this wedding is like the Coldplay Kiss Cam story, maybe, of the summer.
0: Okay,
2: like,
0: gave us some
2: juice.
0: Keep
2: talking about this and keep making fun of the buffet and the pizza she ordered, all that.
0: It is crazy. They had a raffle at her wedding.
2: Yeah, somebody won like a Chanel purse and a.
1: What
2: Mustang
1: do you think I should raffle
2: something?
1: Off at my wedding? Do I have anything?
2: Tickets to Fox News Saturday night.
1: Can you please
0: one
1: do that?
0: One lucky guest.
1: Actually, please do
0: can
1: that.
0: Get tickets to the show.
1: Give me $400 and I will set you up with tickets to Fox News
0: that
1: Saturday night.
0: Amazing.
2: That's hilarious.
1: Front row seats.
0: Yes. We're talking to the ladies of Fox News Saturday night. Jen, Annie, and Leo are in the studio warming it up for Lara Trump. Lara Trump was so cool on the show, wasn't she?
1: Awesome.
0: I don't want to butter her up when she's here because we dish out a lot of tough love, but yeah. I was telling the listeners earlier, like, she can hang. We told a lot of stupid jokes. She wore a hoop earrings, and that's all our show is. We just want people who can hang. Like, if somebody's listening right now that's like a hardcore Democrat, if you're kind of fun, you can come on the show. We don't care. You know, that's the truth. Because the whole point, I think, of our show, and we know this, is we are ridiculous people. And I think at heart, a lot of the world is ridiculous.
1: Totally.
0: But they're not giving themselves permission.
1: Yeah.
0: Because social media turned everybody into like a brand. You know, and there was this moment in the beginning, you know, when the cancel culture thing was happening, where everybody was working like a 24-hour unpaid legal shift in their head.
1: Yeah.
0: Like, can I say that? Should I like that? Now, we outgrew that. We're not doing that now. There are words being said on Twitter that are like, my God, you know?
1: We've gone too far in the opposite direction where everyone is like, well, I'll tell you what we need to do in Iran. And you're like, why you work at a gas station? And there's nothing wrong with that, but I'm not really going to you for your take on this information. I'm more going to you for your take on Taylor and Travis, if anything.
0: Tension's high in the Strait of Hormuz. Let's go to Spider, who sells weed behind the bowling alley.
1: Yes.
0: He's standing by on Twitter with some expert analysis.
1: You just don't need to take on everything. You actually don't need to take on anything.
0: Honestly, that's great advice. Everyone just shut up.
1: Stop talking. Know your sphere. Know your lane.
0: Just shut up.
2: Just give me the right bowling shoes.
0: That's great. Fill it up on unleaded. You know, it's so true. Jen, is maybe that the problem, because you know they say like everybody has a voice, but should everybody have a voice?
2: No. Everyone in my feed needs to shut up. I see the things my friends like on Instagram. I'm like, why are you even liking this?
0: That's one of my favorite things in the world, because I'm like, I'm on the air 3 hours a day. I don't know what I'm talking about. I'm like, so you definitely don't know what you're talking about. These things are very fluid. They change. That's why you come to our show, and you get to drink with these ladies after the show, oftentimes. We hang out after the show. It's a great time. You can get free tickets, foxacrossamerica.com. This week it's fun, people. Next week's bananas. I think we're going to have Lincoln on. They're going to make him work for, pay for his vacation.
1: Yeah. Right.
0: You know what I'm saying?
1: Of course.
0: He's going to fly out to California and eat a bunch of In-N-Out
1: burger. You have to invite him on the show to make sure you see him that week.
0: Yeah, that's also true.
1: I got to keep an eye on him.
0: Isn't that true? When you are between high school and college, that 2 months of debauchery is insane.
2: You're just gone.
0: Yeah.
2: You're drunk. And you're
1: I don't even recall where I was. I was also gone to myself. Absolutely. I left graduation, then I showed up at orientation. I was like, that's it. Okay.
2: There's no in between.
0: Like, showed up with the hiccups. Yeah. Do you guys have any water? Oh, yeah. Man. The lovely ladies of Fox News Saturday night about to pass the baton to Lara Trump, presidential daughter-in-law. She was definitely drunk at her graduation.
1: Of course.
0: We'll get her on record when we come back. Don't go anywhere.
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2: News. I'm Ted Linder in Provo, Utah. Preliminary hearing continuing today for Tyler Robinson, the man accused of assassinating Charlie Kirk last September. Defense attorneys unsuccessfully fought for the release of statements between Robinson and his former roommate, arguing it would be characterized as a confession.
3: Prosecutors played a video of an investigative interview with Robinson's former romantic partner, Lance Twiggs, in which Twiggs said Robinson cried after the shooting and said he wished he hadn't done it.
2: Fox's Jessica Rosenthal, and it's official. Palm Beach International Airport's got a new name. It's now Donald J. Trump International Airport. The rebrand's been linked to the president's deep ties to the area, including his repeated presence at the airport and his Mar-a-Lago estate, which is located just a few miles away. The three-letter airport code the passengers most often see, which is currently PBI, will not change to DJT until August 18th. 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
8: Sonny Hostin on The View, talking about Graham Plattner facing the rape accusations. Say it may be credible and corroborated, but she's disagreeing with an awful lot of people saying he should leave the race. And she says, take a cue from Republicans who they know the bar is so very low. Here's Sonny Hostin describing why she would still vote for Plattner if she lived where he did.
9: It is a disgusting time in politics where we decide what we're willing to morally accept based on the jersey you're wearing. And if you are one of those people that was willing to plug your nose, you're the problem.
10: Well, then I'm the problem because I was That's one of those here. People. And I said it. If I lived in Maine, I would have, you know, plugged my nose and I would have voted for him anyway. I think that we are in a time of existential crisis in this country. I think Republicans fall in line. They don't fall in love. Democrats want to fall in love and not fall in line.
11: Oh, my God.
10: You know, the Republican Party, the bar is so very low. I can't believe, I cannot believe that they want to try to assume the moral high ground of the Republican Party.
8: She said, you can miss me with all of that, especially when you have Pete Hegseth, confirmed by the Senate as a cabinet member, had one drinking allegation. Two, he had a tattoo controversy about a
11: Not a
8: tattoo.
11: Nazi tattoo.
8: Yeah, yeah. About a Jerusalem cross. I mean, this is unbelievable.
12: He's got the more high ground because he's not a Nazi. He's not a rapey, Jew-hating Nazi. We all have the high ground on this guy. I mean, seriously. She's and Republicans fall in line. The Republicans fight amongst each other all the time. That's why they never get anything passed.
11: Yeah.
12: It's the Democrats that take their marching orders like good little Marxists.
8: Yeah, that's right.
12: It's complete gaslighting.
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8: 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And I'll be in a fighting hole when the revolution comes anytime, my friend. Thank you again.
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0: on Fox Across America with Jimmy Fallon. If you're watching the Fox Nation feed, it looks like we just brought in a sneaker model. We love the Kicks. We love all of her fashion accessories. She's a fan favorite on this show and every show, including her own My View with Lara Trump. Lara Trump in the house. The crowd goes wild. Hey, girl.
1: Hey.
0: We're back together.
1: It's happening again and so close to our last meeting. This is fantastic.
0: I gave you credit for this because the girls from my TV show were just in here giving me an update. You burnt it down on TV. It was great. But you know the way our relationship is, I'd rather give you a hard time than have to admit it went as well as it did.
1: I know.
0: Because then I can be like, yeah, like the time you thought you were funny and you came on the show.
1: Oh my God. But I felt like we had such a good time. You crushed have an awesome audience. Oh, and I love doing your show. I hope I get another invite.
0: No promises. I kid. No, we love having you on, Lara Trump. Congratulations are in order. Anyone driving south on I-95 right now, passing exit 69B, knows the sign looks a little different today.
1: It does.
0: PBI is now DJT, named after President Trump. I do believe it was your husband who was on the first flight.
1: Yes,
0: you,
1: I know.
0: Were you on that or
1: I think I'm like the only Trump family member who was not on the plane this morning. I had to do Fox and Friends first, so some of us are working around here. I'm just saying. So Eric was with a lot of our family members, friends, people who were very influential and making sure this happened.
0: Mm-hmm.
1: On the plane landed at 5:01 a.m. First flight, Trump Force One, landing at not PBI, DJT.
0: That is badass.
1: It's badass.
0: I missed it by a week because I was just there doing Hannity's pod, drunk in the Delta Lounge.
1: Drunk as a skunk.
0: I would have got tased because I would have been like, I know those people. Let me out on the runway. I know those people. But shout out to Hannity and congrats to your family. That was rad.
1: Thank
0: now,
1: you.
0: Is it really a circumstantial that you didn't get the invite or do you want to tell me something? Is there family gossip?
1: No, do you know what? Eric actually really wanted me to go down there. I was down on Monday. So,
0: we got kids, we got dogs, we got a lot going on.
1: And by the way, I don't know if anybody's traveled lately. You said you just did.
0: Yeah.
1: Every flight, somebody's got to talk to Sean Duffy. What's going on? Because all of my flights, Jimmy, 2 and 3 hours delayed.
0: Whoa!
1: All of them.
0: That is unacceptable.
1: It's unacceptable.
0: I don't want to hear this from Duffy.
1: Something's
0: that is
1: going
0: no,
1: down.
0: No. We're
1: going
0: to make some phone calls. Sean Duffy has guest hosted this program. So
1: okay.
0: We have rights.
1: You know what I'm saying?
0: You know
1: people.
0: But listen, I've said this openly, including to Sean on this show. I believe it was a mistake to make him travel secretary and not me. Okay, I have a New York City cab driver's license. I can deal with adversity.
1: Yes.
0: They always go, well, the Duffys have 9 kids. I'm like, 9 kids can be placated with an iPad. Okay, you try placating the pantless time traveler in the backseat of my cab who's yelling at me because his spaceship is out of gas.
1: Exactly.
0: You can't do that with an iPad.
1: Okay, so in my administration then,
0: thank
1: I know
0: you.
1: Exactly. A lot of Democrats just freaked out.
0: She just announced on the show. I'm kidding. Lara Trump is here. We are mourning the loss of a great American campaign today. Obviously, people are crestfallen over the Graham Platner thing.
1: Crestfallen.
0: That's my favorite
1: Who
0: one.
1: Who would have thought, Jimmy?
0: But
1: what?
0: You know, we always have laughed about how, like, the donors run that party. Like, the donors run that party, though, because it's like, what he actually resigned for, which is horrific, and he says he didn't do it, it's just the system is holding back the little blah, blah, blah, blah, blah. He essentially probably resigned because the donors are like, if you don't leave now, we're going to release the next round of garbage.
1: 100%.
0: 1,000, right? 1,000,000%.
1: Well, and this is the same. By the way, it's like another deja vu for America because this is exactly the kind of thing we saw happen with Joe Biden.
0: Yes.
1: Which was that so many people were like, I don't know about this.
0: Yeah.
1: Maybe something's wrong with Joe. And of course the Democrats were like, oh, nothing to see here. We're just shielding him with 60 people as he walks to Marine One. He's totally fine. He's running circles around the White House interns. We all knew how ridiculous that was.
0: That was my favorite.
1: And it literally wasn't until the moment after we all saw that horrific debate that he was so exposed, and then the polling showed that he had no shot at beating Donald Trump, that they were like, okay, we gotta get him out.
0: They
1: did the same thing to Platner.
0: And think about this with Biden really quick. He resigned via fax. Everybody defending him, saying he's not old and out of touch. He resigned with a technology none of us own anymore. He put out a speech on an A-track. Like,
1: there you go.
0: Like, come on, man. But again, when he resigned, if you remember this, Obama tweeted, We look forward to a brief but rigorous primary to select the most qualified nominee.
1: And they did not have it.
0: And it didn't happen. Because an hour later, the donors were like, yeah, about that.
1: Yeah.
0: How would you, and that's how it went down.
1: Yeah, but this is how the Democrats have actually been operating for about a decade, if not longer. And I think we first started seeing it when you had the 2016 election, where if you go back and look at those early Democrat, like before the primaries, there, it was Bernie Sanders.
0: Yeah, he was
1: the
0: guy.
1: He had all the momentum, they were like, no, this is Hillary's moment, so Bernie's gotta go. 2020, pulled the rug out from Bernie again.
0: Yeah.
1: And they plugged Biden in, and then they plugged Kamala in for Biden. So, I mean, wow. Democrats, you haven't been basically able to choose anybody for a while.
0: Graham Plattner, I ran for Senate. All I got was this crummy T-shirt. That's all they give me. Like, yeah. Nah, not you. But again, like, he was a week ago known to be one of the worst human beings alive. Mm-hmm. So we didn't arrive at a new junction of information this week.
1: Nope.
0: You know, and that's the point, and that's really the tell, is everybody who's like, well, this is a bridge too far. I'm like, well, last week's bridge was pretty far.
1: No,
0: you know?
1: We knew who he was a long time ago. A
0: lot of bridges.
1: We knew he was a bad guy a long time ago. We knew he was a terrible candidate a long time ago, and so did the Democrats, but they were willing to stand behind him. They were willing to champion him because all they care about is power. They want to take back the House and the Senate. They want that power, and they don't really care how they achieve it or how bad the individual is.
0: Yeah.
1: If they can shove them down the voters' throats, then that's fine with them.
0: Amen. We're talking to Lara Trump, Eminem connoisseur.
1: Some would say. Kids would say.
0: When she made her appearance on Fox News Saturday night, we had to use her kids in a tease, so we had to pay them with M&Ms.
1: And M&Ms.
0: They went and got M&Ms.
1: Which, if you're looking for golf balls in Westchester County and you swing by my hood, kids may be outside selling golf balls, and they will either accept hundreds or M&Ms.
0: Is that a thing?
1: Yes, it is.
0: Well, that's bad business acumen by them, because there's a big difference in value between the hundo and the M&M.
1: Actually,
0: a Times Square bag of M&Ms might be $100.
1: It might be $100 these days.
0: Isn't that crazy? Like, for all of the things they thought were offensive about old X-rated Times Square, a $33 bag of M&Ms is as offensive as anything you could put on in a theater.
1: Outrageous. And I'm offended just thinking about it.
0: Like, they used to show Debbie Does Dallas. Now Debbie's just doing the cash register, and it's actually worse.
1: Exactly. You feel more violated.
0: That is crazy. America 250, were you in D.C.?
1: I was not in D.C. You know, I feel like
0: your family doesn't invite you anywhere.
1: What's going on? Am I missing something? No, we've been going so hard this summer.
0: So you took a break. You're allowed.
1: So Eric and I stayed at home with the kids dogs and the whole thing.
0: But
1: and we
0: you know
1: had
0: what
1: a
0: I did?
1: Time.
0: Same thing. I hung out with Jenny and Lincoln. We went to my Aunt Fran's, and it was great. In suburban Long Island, my 4th of July turned into me and Jenny on our front lawn on a blanket with a couple of Bose speakers, because no one on our block was home, just watching the perimeter fireworks.
1: I love that.
0: Hammered on the front lawn. It was perfect.
1: So you didn't get the thunderstorm.
0: No,
1: we got a full thunderstorm right before, but we still had the fireworks. They still went off.
0: It was epic. We had the best time.
1: So nice.
0: And there's nothing I like more, okay, than nothing. You know what
1: Same.
0: I mean? We're busy people. We travel. You do media. You do stuff. Okay? Nothing is the most underrated thing you can do this summer.
1: And I feel like we never get the nothing, right? You're always on and stimulated. There's noise. There's stuff. If I can just like be alone with quiet, I mean, it never happens. I'm here for that. Let me know how I get more of it.
0: Lara Trump looking for help. If anybody wants to call in,
1: SOS.
0: She needs a life coach. Mommy's about to snap. The pills aren't doing it anymore. I mean, understand, you know, they say if you see a possum out during the day, there's something wrong with it. If you see Lara Trump in my studio during the day, it's a concern. It's a concern. We're all rightfully concerned. Give me one more then, since I got you here. We're talking about politics and everything else, which I think is so exciting. They're going to replace him with somebody. It was 215,000 people that voted in the main primaries. 600 people get to jump in now.
1: Yeah.
0: And I guess they think that's a representative sample. But how does that work? Because that's not the voters having full say.
1: Well, of course it's not. And that's the problem with this party. To be called the Democratic Party, they are the least democratic group of people around, at least for the past 10 years or so, because they've done this time and time again. And if you're a main voter, you're probably a little bit pissed off about this stuff. And if you were supporting Graham Plattner, mm-hmm. I can guarantee you, you're not going to be into whoever it is they're going to choose. So I don't know. Susan Collins looks like she may clean up here.
0: Sue, little Susie going at it. She's going to run it back again. Well, I think the most substantial news of the week in terms of, you know, people out building a life, trying to run a family, are the Trump accounts. I harped on this pretty hard. For no other reason than you're starting the financial literacy conversation at the age of one now.
1: Yep.
0: Most people start this conversation at the age of 33 when they're making a caramel macchiato with a useless gender studies degree. And they go, wow, I guess I could have spent better, saved better, you know, appropriated better. I don't think the average person realizes the magnitude of what this is because anybody can be a part of it.
1: Well, anyone can be a part of it. And if you do this right, I mean, we're talking about significant money.
0: Yeah, money.
1: A great jumpstart for your child one day. Mm-hmm. I also love this because it really literally buys people in to the capitalist system, right? And when you have all these crazy socialists out there who are winning primaries, who are trying to take over this country and turn us communist, we have to teach people about capitalism and why it works and why it benefits people. It's also going to teach people to watch the stock market and check in on all of their money and see what's happening with it. It's good. We need more of that.
0: Yeah, we got finally some day trading kindergartners.
1: Yeah, that's what we've been seeking out. We finally got it.
0: But imagine now, you know, like parents use iPads as babysitting. It's like you throw the kid an iPad, you can sneak upstairs and have some alone time. I know how these people work. Okay, but the point is, now the kid's going to be on like E-Trade. I think
1: it's been a candy crush. I know. How's it doing?
0: But it is actually a good thing because you start and to realize, and I didn't know this as like a young kid. Like I made a lot of heavy investments, but they were in blackjack tables, flash dancers. You know what I mean? You don't usually leave with a lot to show for it unless you count the occasional rash from the buffet. You know, you're not supposed to eat that food. I know it's free, but you pay for it later.
1: Yeah,
0: you
1: absolutely pay.
0: Okay, but the point is, for that average person, I don't think they realize that you don't need to make a lot of money to grow old with a lot of money. You just actually need compounding interest to take the little money that you do have and grow. So that's where I think this is valuable because even for me, like it's allowing me to have a conversation with a lot of people listening right now who might actually be broke and giving birth to kids that can have millionaire kids someday, no matter what their kids do. You know
1: Great.
0: What I mean?
1: As long as it's not birth tourism, then get out. We don't want
0: to. Yo, those signs in Texas at the border?
1: Oh my, could we be more insulted as a country? Like, really? Come on.
0: It is like, it's so funny because, you know, the size of the middle finger establishment Washington gives to American citizens, it's like the one at the baseball game. You know the foam finger you buy? We're not even getting like a regular middle finger. That's We're getting a foam middle finger when it comes to birther tourism.
1: And it's not a soft foam either. It's a hard foam. No good.
0: Mm-mm. Which reminds me, I've got to delete my search history. Oh, I'm kidding. Lara Trump, you know her. You love her. We'll do it again. This was amazing, man.
1: I love it. No. Well, let's do.
0: I smell world tour. The great Lara Trump, everybody.
2: 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The show that's not afraid to tell you the truth.
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15: 1 year ago, Cardinal Robert Prevost was elected Pope Leo XIV as the first American to ever become the Bishop of Rome. In the first official biography of the Pope, author Elise Allen says Leo has a special message to American Catholics.
16: Building friendship, building community, remembering that in spite of our differences, we can be friends and we can treat each other as human beings. You know, I think that's his big message.
15: And it's a message that has been tested and making headlines in the last few weeks as the Pope and President Trump sparred over disagreements about the war in Iran. Allen was the first journalist to have a lengthy interview with Pope Leo after his election, and she says Leo has a quiet strength that may surprise people, but one that can take on the world leaders. He was well prepared to stand his ground even against the President of the United States.
16: I think Leo, you know, was not entirely surprised by that, but he also said very clearly he is not trying to attack anybody if with what he says. He's trying to preach the gospel, and I think he sincerely means that.
15: For Fox on Faith, Lauren Green, Fox News.
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0: There it is, Fox Across America with Jimmy Fallon. They're playing Michael Jackson. I went to see MJ, the Broadway musical, with Jenny a few weeks ago. And that Michael Jackson impersonator is so realistic, people won't actually let their kids around him.
1: He's totally false.
0: I'm being silly. Stop it. But we bring up the kids to piggyback on the conversation we just wrapped up with Lara Trump. Shout out to her. If you missed it, you can get the podcast at foxacrossamerica.com. Here's Scott Bessent, our Treasury Secretary, talking about the significance of the Trump accounts. Clip 35.
2: The American dream belongs to every child, and today we are equipping the next generation with the right to claim their rightful share of it. Through Trump accounts, our president is creating an ownership economy where all citizens become shareholders. 38% of American families do not have any exposure to our great equity markets, but with Trump accounts, over time, we can get that number to zero. Already, 6 million American children have signed up.
0: 6 million kids. And do you understand 6 million American kids means black kids, white kids, Asian kids, Latino kids, Muslim kids, any ethnicity you can think of, because we're the most diverse country on the planet. And I bring that up because for all of the shameless race-baiting garbage, do you understand, like, Donald Trump is the most consequential president for minorities we've had, because he's not treating them like minorities. He's treating them like equals. That's the difference. Okay, the Trump accounts, no different than no tax on tips, no tax on Social Security, no different than the Trump RX plan. They are colorblind stepping stones to people trying to better their lives and make them more affordable. People. Not black people, not white people, not Spanish, just people, human beings. Because once we integrated society, we realized we're all the same. Everybody wants to get paid. Everybody wants to get laid. You're just trying to make money, get ahead, have a life with your family. Maybe laugh a few times, watch a few movies, eat a couple of good meals. You know, you're just trying to live your best American life.

0: it was impossible to sustain mainstream racism because we realized we were the same. Racism is a byproduct of ignorance. You fear something, you hate something because you don't understand the culture. Okay, like, remember when Kamala Harris famously said at the first presidential debate in 2020, she called out Joe Biden because she was a black girl trying to go to public school, but Joe Biden was leading a host of Democrats that were fighting against integrated school busing. Joe Biden didn't want his kids going to school with black kids.
1: Do you have a problem figuring out whether you're for me or Trump and you ain't black?
0: I mean, honestly, the long, droopy balls of that guy to say that, knowing he was trying to block black kids from going to white schools. Joe Biden, like, that's real. That's not Jimmy, like, making stuff up. Go read about it. But the point is, once we integrated society, there was no more racism. But the reason people are still out there peddling it, and I'm going to give you maybe the worst example of it ever at the top of the next hour, is because it became a politically profitable lane to be in. Political profit means you get elected. It means you get donations. It means you get to know lobbyists. It means you have hot stock tips. But do you deliver any progress to voters whatsoever?
2: The answer would be no. The
0: answer would be no. But it's politically profitable for so many people for so long that they just kept peddling it.
3: Democrats just call everyone racist so they go along with their stupid ideas.
0: Totally. Okay, but the Trump accounts are open to every race. 6 million children have signed up for a Trump account already. They are starting their journey towards prosperity the minute they get out of that hospital. Okay, and if that $1,000 is seeded with $10 a week till they're 18, this kid has a few hundred thousand dollars. We'll have $1 million by the age of 55. And you could be making 20 grand a year and end up with that kind of money in the bank. And that's why the Trump accounts are as consequential as they are. I don't doubt I'll keep talking about them tomorrow because I care. So it's not always the most popular conversation, but it's by far the most productive one, and we're going to keep it going in the next hour.
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6: Testimony from a key witness. I'm Lisa Lacerra, Fox News. On day 4 of the pretrial hearing for Tyler Robinson, the man accused of gunning down Charlie Kirk last September on a college campus in Utah, a video interview with Lance Twiggs, Robinson's former roommate and romantic partner, was played.
7: Twiggs says Robinson left early on the morning of September 10th and claims not to have heard from him until 11 that night.

0: text messages were shown and read in court where prosecutors say Robinson admitted to Twiggs that he was the one who assassinated the conservative commentator and had left a confession note under his keyboard. Twiggs finally saw Robinson in person the next day. Twiggs says while Robinson talked about politics, he did not specifically mention Kirk before the day of the shooting.
1: Fox's Claudia Cowan in Provo. Robinson is charged with aggravated murder and has not entered a plea. Turned himself into authorities a day after the shooting. The hearing continues tomorrow. The Wall Street Journal is reporting that Israel recently shared intelligence with the United States indicating Iran was considering a new plot to assassinate President Trump. Mexico will request criminal charges following the deaths of several migrants in U.S. immigration custody.
2: Mexican Foreign Minister Roberto Velasco criticized the Trump administration's treatment of his nation's citizens Thursday, announcing Mexico will push the U.S. Justice Department to file criminal charges following the deaths of 17 migrants. According to the Mexican government, 14 migrants have died while in ICE custody, while three others were killed during immigration operations. The announcement came following protest over the deadly shooting of Lorenzo Salgado Araujo by an ICE agent this week. He was a Mexican national living in Houston. ICE says Araujo attempted to ram the agent with his vehicle when he was shot.
1: Fox's Tom Graham. 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
5: The FBI joined a multi-agency investigation after remains of a child were discovered in Illinois that are believed to be tied to a Missouri kidnapping case.
6: Child remains were found Wednesday in Stookey Township in St. Clair County, Illinois.
7: Deep into the woods, and it required construction-grade equipment to tear down vegetation and trees.
6: St. Louis police spokesman Mitch McCoy saying the case could be connected to a parental kidnapping case there, reported to police last month, involving a mother who had not seen her child in 2 years. The missing child's father, 32-year-old Ronell Jones, and another woman have both been taken into custody and are being held without bond. Jeff Manasso, Fox News.
5: The number of dead from Ebola in the Congo is at least 600 as new suspected cases have been reported in areas of the country that were previously unaffected. The outbreak is caused by a virus that has no approved vaccine or treatment. The conflict in Iran impacting jet fuel costs. That means Americans will likely be spending more to travel this summer.
8: With tensions flaring up in the Middle East again, that means oil prices are climbing and so are jet fuel prices. They increase about 20 cents from Tuesday to Wednesday. That's a 10% increase over just that one-day period, and that is raising concerns that airfare will stay high through the busy summer travel season. U.S. Airlines spent around $6.7 billion on jet fuel in May. That's about 84% more than May of 2025. At the same time, airfare rose by 27%, but not nearly as much as the increase in jet fuel costs on a percentage basis.
5: Fox Business's Grady Trimble. Some airlines are attempting to offset the operating costs by cutting routes, increasing costs of checking a bag, and enforcing capacity limits. Industry experts say airfares remain high due to strong seasonal demand. I'm Lisa Lacerra. This is Fox News.
9: 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It might be helpful to older people.
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10: Okay, and then I need to know if it's going to rain this afternoon.
11: 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I'm not seeing any current advisory for 16th Street Mission right now.
10: Okay, great. Yeah, so I'll be on time. How about the rain?
11: Goodness, no rain expected today.
10: Okay, great.
9: As heard in the OpenAI demo video, they call it full duplex architecture. 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
1: Bang! There it is. And here we go. 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Your home for top shelf radio in a bottom feeding political world. Ali Breen, one of my favorite comedians anywhere in America, going to be joining us in studio at the halfway mark to talk about her ex-boyfriend, Graham Plattner. We're also going to talk with Texas Radio Hall of Famer Paul Gleiser from the illustrious KTBB out there in East Texas. God, do I miss the country tavern, but the wardrobe department not letting me anywhere near the sweet food right now. It is getting ugly over here.
2: Put that cookie down now!
1: 888-788-9910. If you want to talk about your own food problems or you want to help me clean up this mess we call politics, got some adulting to do in this hour. But regardless of where you weigh in on the political spectrum, you are always welcome on this program. Yes, I am a conservative. No, this is not a conservative talk show. It is an American talk show. Okay, that's how it works.
3: I don't care where you come from. I don't care what color you are. I don't care how smart you are. I don't care how dumb you are.
1: Don't care. If how smart you are, how dumb you are were a prerequisite, there's no way they would have given me this show.
4: That's true.
5: That is true.
1: I'm not a serious person. You know, just here to chat with you. And we begin in the great state of Texas on this particular day because I've been throwing a lot of energy behind disingenuous race baiting. Because we've got to this point where it's not really working anymore. Okay, people have really outgrown it. They see it as lazy. They see it as divisive.
6: Race is not where the line is drawn. It's God's side and the other side.
1: Straight up. Okay, but it built to a crescendo this week. Because Graham Plattner, the guy with the Nazi tattoo on his chest, was forced to resign his bid for the Senate, okay?
7: Go home to mommy. Go home. Bye. Go home to mommy. Go home to mommy.
1: Really? I mean, his mom was the only customer in his fake oyster farm. Graham Plattner, the donors, they ginned up a fake website and started an oyster farm business so they could claim to the working class voters in Maine that Graham Plattner was just a hard scrabble, small business owner, just like them.
8: Sell crazy someplace else. We're all stocked up here.
1: Like just a lazy Nepo baby slob who obviously had a lot of women issues. But the point is, the Democrats spent 10 years telling you Donald Trump was a Nazi and then died on the hill of a guy with a Nazi tattoo that was on his chest.
9: Well, that's the dumbest thing I've heard of.
1: Okay, but again, it nuked a lot of the Nazi baiting and all of those, you know, disingenuous slanders that were being perpetuated every day in our politics. The other one that got exhausted is and this is the most shameless one out there. It's the Jasmine Crockett's of the world who lost her primary in Texas to James Tallarico. It was a Democrat primary. Here she is telling us that she lost because it was a racist primary. I mean,
10: you are so full of sh**.
1: But why is she saying it? Because for a dwindling amount of voters, consumers of political content, there are still people out there that gravitate towards, tell me who the racist is so I can feel better about my own flawed self. It's a game they play. It's called pin the tail on the pretend racist. You show up, say something's racist, and then a bunch of self-hating white people go, well, I'm with you then. Glad I'm not with those loser racists. And that was politically viable for a long time. Okay, but nobody cares anymore. And if they did, Joy Reid would still have a show on MSNBC.
11: Joy Reid is a race-baiting loser.
1: Is she ever? But one of the most destructive things that ever happened to this country was the Barack Obama presidency. Not because he was a black man. Barack Obama actually represented our country fulfilling its potential as a place where all men are created equal. His election was something we should all be celebrating at the time it happened. Why? Because we had literally cashed that check. You could say we were founded at a time of institutional slavery. Okay, you could say that we had a lot of people fought, died, and got arrested to get the Civil Rights Act passed, something Democrats quite viciously opposed, those Southern Dixiecrats. But we were standing there on January the 20th, 2009, with a black man representing us in the White House. And rather than giving America credit for all the progress it made, the race pimps quickly realized that the thing to actually do was say that now that we have a black president, we're more racist than we've ever been.
4: That is offensive, and it is not true.
1: But every time there was a policy disagreement under Barack Obama, the Democrats said what? Well, gee, what's so different about this guy? He wants to expand the size of the government. He wants to socialize medicine. I wonder why the Republicans won't play ball. I'm looking at his picture. I'm trying to figure out what's so different about this president than those other pictures of presidents I've seen. And that's how the era of identity politics was ushered in. Okay, they used race as a cudgel to berate people over legitimate policy differences and create a social pressure mechanism that functioned mainly through the outrage mob on social media to label anybody who didn't want to play ball on Democratic policies a resident of some type of phobiaville. Okay, you are a racism, you're a transphobe, all of the horrific things you can be called that did at one point carry weight. But we're now living in that moment on the tail end of the Martin Scorsese film Casino, where Joe Pesci, the enforcer, is fat. He's not knocking people out effectively. He's getting sloppy. Cops are getting there to the scene of the crime. Guys are having to testify and go to jail. And the voiceover from De Niro, who was a respected actor at the time, he says eventually Nicky wasn't getting him down with one shot anymore. And he shows this long mafia enforcement hit where instead of Joe Pesci showing up going, give me the money, and punching a guy in the face, he's now out of breath in the middle of the streets, slugging it out while three guys hold him for about a half hour, which becomes a problem because the thing about mafia enforcement exercises is they need to be kept quiet because a lot of them are illegal. Okay, but Joe Pesci in Casino, old and out of shape, is essentially what the racism card has become, okay? People hear racism now and they're just like,
5: you're killing yourself the way you eat. You're a fat f- look at you.
1: But some people made their rise to power through no other mechanism of communication, like literally a one-trick pony. And I play this because of Jasmine Crockett. Because as worked up as we are today about Graham Plattner stuff and everything else going on in this country politically, the fact that fewer and fewer people are taking someone like Jasmine Crockett seriously is a sign of progress in this great nation. Because she's saying things today that in 2015, 2018, you would have been like, yeah, you know, the black lady said we're racist. Okay, but this lady just happened to be running in a Democrat primary and got her ass handed to her and is now trying to retrofit this narrative that she was the victim of some kind of discrimination. But again, this is a person speaking to you as an elected official in Congress. Every single time the Democrats said we were racist because of a policy difference with Obama, what they failed to acknowledge is that if we were racist, Obama couldn't exist to begin with. He doesn't get into the office if we're more racist than ever. You think about when Trump won the presidency in 2016. Do you know how many Obama voters voted for Trump? Like literally tens of millions. So were they all taking a prescription drug that their prescription lapsed? They forgot to refill it at CVS and they all became racist again? No. Okay, what actually happened is the whole thing was made up.
11: Democrats are so full of crap.
1: But we're watching the tail end of this now. This is the race card being played and people being like, what are you doing fat in the middle of the road, Joe Pesci? So here is Jasmine Pesci trying to play the race card at the Global Black Economic Forum, clip 28.
12: Honestly, some people just not going to be sold on certain people that are running in the state of Texas. So the best thing that I can do is take down ballot candidates who no one's ever heard of and do my best to uplift them and increase the voter participation in a way that we did in Texas. You see, a lot of haters got a lot of things to say about me and my race and how I ran it, but the reality is that there was a lot of racist, not a lot, it was racist. It was a racist race. It is what it is, right? But we live in America as y'all are celebrating 250, okay? We know what this country is.
1: Oh my God, Jasmine Crockett.
13: What you just said is one of the most insanely idiotic things I have ever heard. Everyone in this room is now dumber for having listened to it.
1: Okay, this is as dumb as Stacey Abrams. Remember when Stacey Abrams accused Georgia of voter suppression? And they said the voter ID law was voter suppression. Joe Biden called it Jim Crow on steroids.
14: This is Jim Crow on steroids, what they're doing in Georgia and 40 other states.
1: But the law that they called Jim Crow on steroids has resulted in consecutive record turnouts in the state of Georgia.
15: So I guess we have some issues.
1: No issues. They just keep carrying on as if none of this is relevant to the conversation. And this overlaps with what Jasmine Crockett's doing, because she's saying, well, this is a racist country. Y'all celebrated America 250. You know what that means. Yeah, you know what it means? It means Jasmine Crockett is an elected member of Congress. It means we have more black representation in our government than we've ever had at any one point in the history of our government. Okay, the actual signs of progress are the people selling you the perpetual oppression that they represent, the proof that we have actually overcome. I mean,
16: that's stupid. Use your common sense.
1: And the average person does see through that now. Okay, but it was viable for a long time. Jasmine Crockett was out there running for office on, you know, we're oppressed. It's the Handmaid's Tale. Women can't get ahead. Black people don't have a chance. It's my favorite part of the midterms. Is when they grab the Obamas out of one of their four oceanfront mansions and make them fly out to a convention hall somewhere to tell us that black people can't get ahead. Hey, listen, I know you're getting an eight-handed massage right now up in Martha's Vineyard, but you know that airport that's on your property? If you could just get in one of the private jets, fly out to Chicago, we're going to need you to tell everybody black people can't get ahead. Don't worry, I've already reached out to all 23 of your assistants and all your housekeepers on the other properties. We talked to everybody but the chef. But the point is, that's what's happening in this modern moment in politics, and it's starting to get tuned out. And when you look at things like the Trump account, that's the reason why. The Trump accounts that opened up for little kids this week. Any newborn born between the year of 2025 and 2028 is now eligible to a $1,000 seed from the government. It's an investment in the S&P 500. Okay, the Dell family has thrown in an additional $250. There's a $324 stipend you can latch on to just the same. And it's allowing kids to start their journey towards prosperity at the age of zero, essentially. Okay, and it's not for white kids. It's not for any specific kid of any color, creed, or combination. It's for American kids. You know the whole cultural melting pot? That's who we are. Okay, unfortunately, half the Democrats are smoking pot, so they've been able to sell this garbage race-baiting narrative, but the one thing they've never been able to provide you with was proof.
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6: Sonny Hostin on The View, talking about Graham Plattner facing the rape accusations. Say it's it may be a credible and corroborated, but she's disagreeing with an awful lot of people saying he should leave the race. And she says, take a cue from Republicans who they know the bar is so very low. Here's Sonny Hostin describing why she would still vote for Plattner if she lived where he did.
7: It is a disgusting time in politics where we decide what we're willing to morally accept based on the jersey you're wearing. And if you are one of those people that was willing to plug your nose, you're the problem.
24: Well, then I'm the problem, because I was That's one of those here. People, and I said it, if I lived in Maine, I would have, you know, plugged my nose and I would have voted for him anyway. I think that we are in a time of existential crisis in this country. I think Republicans fall in line. They don't fall in love. Democrats want to fall in love and not fall in line.
25: Oh, my God.
24: You know, the Republican Party, the bar is so very low. I can't believe, I cannot believe that they want to try to assume the moral high ground of the Republican Party.
6: She said, you can miss me with all of that, especially when you have Pete Hegseth, confirmed by the Senate as a cabinet member, had one drinking allegation, two, he had a tattoo controversy about a
25: not a
6: tattoo.
25: Nazi tattoo.
6: About a Jerusalem cross. I mean, this is unbelievable.
26: He's got the more high ground because he's not a Nazi. He's not a rapey, Jew-hating Nazi. We all have the high ground on this guy. I mean, seriously, she's and the Republicans fall in line. The Republicans fight amongst each other all the time. That's why they never get anything passed.
6: Yeah.
26: It's the Democrats that take their marching orders like good little Marxists.
6: Yeah, that's right.
26: It's complete gaslighting.
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0: is Fox Across America with Jimmy Failla. It's about to get a hell of a whole lot classier in here because joining us now on the Comrax via the Texas Radio Hall of Fame, Paul Gleiser, making his weekly return to the show. Yo, PG.
1: Yo, Jimmy. How goes it, brother?
0: Good.
1: You doing good?
0: Yeah, it's under control. It's special thanks to yourself. The listeners, some of them know this. You very graciously sent the Failla family a box of phenomenal steaks for the 4th of July. I don't know if Jenny gave you a discount on our OnlyFans, but whatever we owe you that for, I'll take it. I'll take the steak.
1: You sent me the picture. Did you guys eat all of that meat in one setting?
0: 8 for 8. 2 filet mignons, a porterhouse, boneless ribeyes, and rib steaks. Me and the link man, you understand, every once in a while we sit down on a Saturday or a Sunday and attempt to cheat death with a fork and knife. And by the grace of God, we barely did it on the 4th of July. It was something.
1: I sent them saying, you know, the Failas have a lot to celebrate, and you guys did. The link man just graduated. That's a big deal. And Fox has inexplicably asked you to stick around. That's a big deal. And I thought, well, look, you know, there's something to celebrate. And I said, make me proud. My goodness, I didn't expect you to make me proud all in one sitting.
0: Then wow. But you know what? And this is important. People hear that type of gluttony and assume we must not have enjoyed it or we must have taken that level of consumption for granted. That's not how it works. What we do when we cook a meal like that is we have like a 3.5 hour breakfast and we catch up and talk and eat. And
1: oh, yes, that's cool.
0: Yeah, it's actually amazing. So it was a great way to celebrate America 250. And thankfully, I wasn't on TV that morning. My hits got moved around because if I was, there's no way that could have happened. You can't go on TV because my face would have just been swelling from all the salt.
1: Yeah.
0: You know?
1: Yeah.
0: I've been in a 6-day detox because I got to go on the 5 after this. And, you know, wish you had thoughts and prayers to the makeup team. But give me this. Since I got you on the line, we were talking about the great state of Texas and your gal, Jasmine Crockett. She's now telling us that she lost because it was a racist primary. Does that mean the Democrats are racist? What does that mean?
1: We're all so proud of our state's Jazzy because she is such a state treasure. And it's amazing. You can take anything that happens to a Democrat and they can hang it on racist.
0: Yeah.
1: You know, on racism. And she lost because she got beat.
0: Yes.
1: And because she is, you know, just, as you say, weapons grade stupid.
0: Mm-hmm.
1: And Tallarico beat her and he ran a good campaign. That's why she lost.
0: Amen. I mean, maybe she should have talked about God being transgender more.
1: Maybe so. I mean, but listen, what's going on in Texas? And we have so much of which to be proud. We also have what is the name of the place? The Mission Regional Medical Center advertising birth tourism.
0: Yep.
1: Here in Texas. We're all proud of that down in the Rio Grande Valley.
0: Lara Trump was apoplectic. She was here in the last hour, and I was just talking about that with her in the Secret Service when she was leaving. The idea that they're literally promoting birther turret, like, come here, we'll pay, have a baby, go home, but be an American.
1: Yeah,
0: how is that legitimate?
1: It's not legitimate, and they were advertising it for about half price for what it ought to cost you for the deliveries if you're paying retail. They're advertising C-sections for $5,500. You tell me what they were trying to get done.
0: Yeah. Well, I got to tell you this, too. There are certain things you don't want too cheap, you know?
1: Yeah, there's that.
0: You go on the subway here in New York, they have a guy who advertises $99 laser eye surgery. But then the cross-eyed doctor walks into the room and you have second thoughts.
1: No doubt. But Mission Regional Medical Center, there's very clear, they said, but there's a demand for birth tourism. Let's meet it. I mean, God bless them. They're capitalists. But, you know, but there's a demand for crack. That doesn't mean you want to be in the business.
0: Well, depends who you're talking to. We are on the air in Delaware. There are some Bidens out there.
1: Yeah, there it is. But it is so outrageous. So we have two things of which we can.
0: Oh, we lost Paul's Comrex for a second there. Where'd you go, buddy?
1: Here, man.
0: Yeah, I got you.
1: I said we have two things we can be proud of here in Texas. We have Jazzy and we have the Mission Regional Medical Center. And hey, we got Tallarico.
0: Who's not a vegan again. It's an on again, off again.
1: No. He's going to join us at Country Tavern next time you're in town, okay? He's going to be there.
0: You can't miss him. He'll be the guy with the Meat is Murder shirt out in the parking lot. Paul, you still got him, man. We'll catch you up soon. Thank you, buddy.
1: All right. Take care, brother.
0: The great Paul Gleiser. We got Ali Breen in the On Deck Circle. Murderers Row today on Fox Across America.
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4: Fox News, I'm Sue Gussman. Iran reportedly hatched a fresh plot to kill President Trump. The Wall Street Journal reporting sources who say Israel shared the intelligence with the U.S. about that alleged assassination plan.
5: For the last two nights, Iran has been subject to U.S. airstrikes. Now, the U.S. strikes hit some 90 targets last night. Iran fired back at Kuwait, Bahrain, Qatar. For the first time in this round of fighting, missiles were intercepted by Jordan.
4: Fox's Mike Tobin, a Democratic Party in Maine scrambling to name a replacement for the U.S. Senate race after Graham Plattner dropped out following a sexual assault allegation.
6: About 600 Democratic delegates are going to pick the party's new Senate nominee, not the voters. It's something Graham Plattner and his supporters aren't happy about.
4: And that is Fox's Alexis McAdams. Democrats consider the race crucial to retaking control of the Senate. 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
13: To the left of Kennesaw on a map, if that helps.
14: To the left of Kennesaw, okay.
13: Would that be west of Kennesaw, you're trying to tell me?
14: This way I'm pointing. So.
0: Okay, this way that I'm pointing.
15: I guess east and west is very difficult for people these days. It's to the left of Kennesaw.
13: Have you ever...
15: You mean to the west?
13: Yeah. Have you ever looked at a map before? Caw, man. It's to the left of Kennesaw.
15: Can't tell you how many times I've said that to my wife. Just go south on 400, yeah. Exit, and head east. And she's like, what do you mean?
14: Exactly. Tell her to turn right next time.
13: That's right.
14: And right, she'll know exactly.
15: No, that would not be to the right when you're heading south.
13: Yeah. Fine, just let it go. I won't embarrass him anymore, man. It's not time to pile on the child. You know? Sorry, man. You'll get it. You'll get it. You'll get it. It's fine. Go home, tell your daddy.
15: I turned right like you said.
13: No.
15: No, you didn't.
13: But, yeah, go home, tell your daddy you don't know how to read that. And then tell me how to change a tire. And he's going to feel like the biggest disappointment ever.
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16: Yeah, here's something else you don't say to a woman when she's telling you about her troubles.
17: Yeah, her troubles.
16: Because
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0: Plattner is the real deal. He's a fighter, and he's ready to take that fight to Washington. Graham Plattner has the grit to go against the grain and to fight for what is right. That's the energy, that's the fighting spirit that the Democratic Party needs now more than ever.
1: Pocahontas Elizabeth Warren.
2: What a fraud.
1: Honestly, we need to bring back shame in society. We do. Because Elizabeth Warren is a woman who faked her ethnicity to get ahead in college, to get ahead in politics, even had the audacity to sell a Native American cookbook called Pow Wow Chow. That is a real thing. Okay, and no differently than she lied to us and misrepresented her ethnicity, she got out there and fought to the death for Graham Plattner. Do you think that's the only clip I have of Elizabeth Warren? Oh, my God. How about this one? Clip 18.
0: I am here because Washington needs fighters, and Graham Plattner is the fighter we need. You bet. I said to myself, that's my kind of man. Because that is a man who not only has the values, but a man who believes in accountability. And we need a little accountability coming out of Washington right now. We need Graham Plattner to come in and get rid of the corruption in Washington. Time for new laws.
1: Good God, Elizabeth Warren. We need to bring back shame. Because there was a time in polite society where something like that would actually force you off of the international stage. They would just send you home. Like, you're an embarrassment to the country. Own this. You know, like the collar the dog wears when it leaves the vet because it got some type of procedure done and the poor dog leaves in shame. Like, we need to put that collar on politicians, the cone of shame. We need to bring back the cone of shame. Because what's happening now, and the reason this stuff continues to happen, is because there is no collective accountability. Okay? Think of how many times in the time I've known you as a radio host that we have been gaslit over things that were spectacularly untrue. And the people who did them, just the dog kept barking, but the circus left town. When they were exposed as not being true, there was no accountability. Russian collusion?
3: It was made up by these sick people.
1: But when Russian collusion was over, after literally 2.5 years of the walls are closing in, oh, he's in trouble now. Anonymous sources tell CNN he's going to leave the White House in handcuffs.
4: People aren't buying it, CNN, you dumb bastard.
1: But some people were buying it. And when that came and went, they tried to sell you what? The fine people on both sides. He never condemned the neo-Nazis and the white nationalists in Charlottesville.
3: And you had people, and I'm not talking about the neo-Nazis and the white nationalists, because they should be condemned totally.
1: But that, obviously, easily disprovable, but they continued to lie with not a hint of shame or accountability.
5: In spirit, he's with what he calls the fine people among the ranks of the Nazis.
6: Very fine people on both sides during Charlottesville.
7: Him saying there's some fine people among neo-Nazis.
8: The President of the United States said the people, there were some very fine people.
1: I'll say it again.
3: And you had people, and I'm not talking about the neo-Nazis and the white nationalists, because they should be condemned totally.
1: Yet every single media outlet continues to write that story to this day.
9: You can take that newspaper of yours and wipe off your dick with it.
1: Because there is no shame. There's no accountability. That's the point. This went on with COVID. Okay, they told you during COVID that you should lose your job if you're not vaccinated. You have an obligation to protect your fellow man and woman. You have to get vaccinated, whether you want to or not. Remember the my body, my choice, the Democrats like to pony up when it's time for abortion talk? Well, your body, our choice when it's time for the vaccine. Okay, here is a woman Rachel Maddow, a My Body, My Choice person, explaining why you need to get that vaccine.
2: It means that instead of the vaccine being able, it means for instead of the virus being able to hop from person to person to person to person, spreading and spreading, sickening some of them, but not all of them. And the ones that it doesn't sicken don't know they have it. And then they give it to even more people because they didn't recognize they were, right? Instead of the virus being able to hop from person to person to person, potentially mutating and becoming more virulent and drug resistant along the way. Now we know that the vaccines work well enough that the virus stops with every vaccinated person. A vaccinated person gets exposed to the virus does not infect them. The virus cannot then use that person to go anywhere else. It cannot use a vaccinated person as a host to go get more people. That means the vaccines will get us to the end of this.
10: That is a fact check false.
1: Okay, vaccinated people not only continue to get COVID, but sadly they died of COVID. Okay, you could call me, tell me it was a therapeutic, but the point is there was no shame for that. We were lied to. You couldn't go to a relative's funeral. Kids couldn't graduate high school. They couldn't go to prom. They couldn't play sports, and it was all based on a lie. But there was no societal shame. There was no moment where we said, hey, who are the people who told this lie? Who upended our economy and our way of life and broke an entire generation of people who were denied human contact for 6 months at a time? Who are these people? How shall we shame them publicly? We didn't. They just continued to carry on and tell you Donald Trump was an existential threat to democracy, so we needed to raid his house at Mar-a-Lago with the FBI in the name of protecting democracy? I mean, come on, man.
10: It really is ludicrous.
1: Ludicrous. Okay, because there's no societal shame. Okay, they told us for 4 years that Joe Biden was sharp as a tack.
11: If you like Biden so much, name three of his complete sentences.
1: And then when he got on the world stage and glitched out for the whole world to see, there was no shame. They were just like, yeah, he's got to step down. You got to vote for Kamala now. But we didn't ever hold their feet to the fire and be like, oh, by the way, didn't you just lie to me every day for 4 years and tell me Biden was running laps around the interns? And I know you saw him shaking hands with invisible people in that video, but it was a cheap fake. You understand if you were watching from this angle, he was running the 100-meter hurdles, breaking a world record. No man has ever moved faster. And that's what they were doing. And they were yelling, how dare you? Okay, Joe Scarborough got on TV with a straight face. The same Joe Scarborough who endorsed Graham Platner, endorsed Joe Biden, in the moments before he glitched out on the debate stage as the sharpest Joe Biden had ever been ever, okay?
12: Start your tape right now because I'm about to tell you the truth. And F you if you can't handle the truth. This version of Biden, intellectually, analytically, is the best Biden ever. Not a close second. And I've known him for years. The Brzezinskis have known him for 50 years. If it weren't the truth, I wouldn't say it.
1: Straight clown stuff. The sharpest Joe Biden ever. And that's the same guy that gaslit you on Russia. The vaccine. The fine people on both sides. The sharpest Biden ever. Graham Platner's a hero of the working class. And they'll march on to the next, whatever that societal fraud happens to be next, because we need to bring back shame. Like, they should have to. If you go on the air and you tell a lie that big and that brazen, you should have to wear the cone that they make the dog wear after the vet. Well, because until we bring back real shame and these people are actually held publicly accountable for the lies they spread, they're just going to continue to spread them. And we're sitting at a point right now where we've been told so many lies by Democrats in the mainstream media, I don't think Joe Biden could tell you the exact number.
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23: Saving you money, I'm Hillary Barsky. A lot of people are becoming aware of wasting less food, especially when the cost of living keeps going up. If you're trying to reduce your waste footprint, there are apps that can help you cut back on food waste while even saving you some cash, like Too Good To Go, which is a free app that connects you to local restaurants and stores that have leftover food that sold for a discounted price before they close for the day to the public to avoid food waste. Also, Flash Food is an app that links you to local grocery stores that are selling foods like fruits, vegetables, bread, meats, desserts, and more at a discounted rate. Stores participating in this app may be your local supermarket, grocery, or convenience store looking to avoid throwing out food that is still perfectly good. Food Hero is similar to Flash Food, and there's Olio that focuses on reducing waste by allowing individuals and local businesses

0: Lara Trump has left the studio, but the Secret Service might still be out there because we have actual comedy royalty joining us now in person for real. People consider her the Meghan Markle of I'm kidding.
1: Yeah, no, actually, Secret Security patted me down. They thought it was a threat. They were like, stay away from Lara Trump.
0: You know her, you love her. Ali Breen back on the show. The crowd goes wild. Yo, AB, good to see you.
1: It's good to see you, Jimmy.
0: You didn't, I know on good authority, because I just texted Lara that you were not stopped by the Secret Service, but I do believe you and I both look like what the Secret Service is trained to look for. I'm in a pink denim jacket. You're in some various stage of pink, are you not?
1: We are, yeah. It's okay. Like we planned this.
0: Yes, but we both have the perpetual energy of someone who's been out for 3 days. So if you're a Secret Service agent and you see someone who looks like they've been awake for 3 days, that means they drove here from three states over.
1: With a plan.
0: Yeah, exactly. Thank you. Isn't that amazing?
1: Absolutely.
0: That's how we knew something was off at the White House Correspondents' Dinner. It's when I got in. It's not when the shooter got in. It's when I got it. And I can't.
1: There are like bags under the eyes. Yeah, he looks like he's a little bit sweaty. Like, this guy's trouble.
0: And they were like, let him right in. And we were like, what are you guys doing? But it is great to see you.
1: Good to see you too. Little did they know this is just our constant state. It's just as if we've been on a 3 day bender.
0: Nah, we're just a hamster wheel. New York City, where you reside.
1: I do.
0: Or as Mom Donnie now calls it, the big Allah. It is crazy. He put out an ethnic map today. This is a weird thing. Okay, our WOR listeners probably heard this story by now, but nationwide, you need to know this. Little Italy in New York is called Little Italy because when Italians migrated here from Italy, it became like a mini Italy with all the, you know, a San Gennaro festival, all the Italian restaurants, stuff like that.
1: Yep.
0: It was the first little, to be clear. Little Italy is the first little anything in New York history. Mom Donnie just put out a map that does not include Little Italy.
1: I read that.
0: Has Little Palestine, though.
1: Of course.
0: Yeah.
1: Of course it does. I'm surprised that's not Big Palestine. I'm surprised the whole map isn't just Palestine at this point. That's unbelievable. Is he explaining? Did he say it was an oversight or did he intend to erase?
0: No, he hasn't even addressed it. They don't mention because it's 30 immigrant communities that they highlighted. So they don't mention any of the Jewish neighborhoods like Murray Hill. They don't go out to Queens and talk about Irish people. Nothing like that.
1: Sure.
0: It's just all Middle Eastern, you know, Mom Donnie preference. And they do this because somebody will obviously go like, hey, what the hell? And then they'll go, oh, because you're racist.
1: Of course.
0: Like, no. You erased me, homie. Yeah. You know what I'm saying?
1: Why do you have to delineate between ethnicities? Why is it? No, you did that.
0: You did that. And it was the first little. Like, imagine. Okay. This guy not acknowledging Lil Wayne. We got a list of rappers.
1: Well,
0: we've got
1: Lil
0: Bow Wow.
1: That's Lil, not Lil. Little.
0: But if we got, alright, so we have Lil, but we have Lil Bow Wow, but we don't have Lil Wayne.
1: Yeah.
0: You know, we have Lil Kim. We don't have Lil Wayne. Lil Wayne.
1: Started it.
0: And he was a Lil, to be clear.
1: Yes.
0: Okay. Don't use spelling bee me. You script spelling bee Ebonics. I don't have to take this. But the point is, this would be the equivalent, except that Little Italy is around about 150 years longer than Lil Wayne.
1: Also, I didn't know anyone had problems with Italians anymore. I know there's a million different ethnicities people are upset about at this point, mostly white rich people.
0: Well, you as a white colonizer yourself in Mom Donnie's New York, you are the enemy right now.
1: Which is surprising because most people who look like me in New York are 100% on the other side of things. They're so far left that it's unbelievable because they're living in, you know, the most expensive places in New York. Being like, to fund the police. It's not going to bother me.
0: Yeah, I was just going to ask you that. When people see you as a blonde white girl in New York City, do they just assume you're here to abolish ICE?
1: Yeah, absolutely. It's funny, like, you know, way back in 2016 when it was Hillary Trump, anytime I did any like show or podcast, people would just like throw like Hillary buttons on me essentially. I mean, they just assumed that that was the side I was on. And it would be the biggest, I mean, it was like coming out to, you know, as gay to like Baptist Christian family. When I was like, oh, I'm kind of conservative. People were like,
0: we don't have to take this.
1: Yeah, exactly.
0: We're talking to Ali Breen. It's a big damn deal. Graham Plattner, he withdrew from the race. Will you get your money back now? Or are you just going to let the main Democrats have it?
1: I mean, everything about that situation is insane. Is he allowed to keep a bunch of the money that he raised?
0: I don't know. He can't actually. I don't know how
1: that works. I feel like there's always loopholes with that kind of thing, though, where people do. But the fact that it took him this long to step down and the fact that it wasn't until like the Me Too thing happened, like there were 9 things that had to happen before they stopped backing basically a Nazi.
0: My favorite thing is like, you know, because obviously he's been accused of a lot of bad things with women.
1: Yes.
0: And there was a New York Times write-up where they tried to kind of sugarcoat it and make it palatable, but it, you know, it's what it was. A woman accused him of assaulting her.
1: Yeah.
0: And he was outed for having a dating profile on a child predator sex app. Like, do you know when they filmed To Catch a Predator, do you know the feds go onto the Kick app? Because the guys who have accounts there are there to communicate with kids.
1: Sure.
0: So that's like how you're literally, it's like an open call for To Catch a Predator.
1: Well, and that's...
0: Get an app on that. But the point is, we knew that. That was confirmed. That was acknowledged. And they were like, wow, you know, this guy's gone through a lot.
1: But that's what it would take. That's what it basically took to get him to step down, was Chris Hansen having to show up and be like, dang!
0: But even then.
1: You're right, it kept going.
0: They're like, well, you know, a lot of these people arrested on To Catch a Predator were blue collar workers. Graham represents the blue collar. That's what they were going with.
1: It's unbelievable.
0: So this week when they pulled the old, well, his latest accusation were a bridge too far. I'm like, dude, there have been so many bridges. Like, I need an easy pass to cover this campaign. You know, it is bananas.
1: Especially when they go after Elon for basically saying, my heart goes out to you, you know, and now you have a guy who actually has tattoos on his body. And you're like, no, that's cool.
0: Yeah.
1: That's totally cool.
0: 18 also, years worth.
1: Oh my God. Which, how many ways are there to get rid of a tattoo at this point? You cover it up. You can actually erase tattoos now. There's 8 million ways.
0: That is absolutely a thing. Allie Breen's here. She's made bad choices on spring break.
1: A lot of covered up tattoos.

0: is usually finding something that's either like difficult for people or sad or scary and making it funny. This stuff is so ridiculous. You can just say, you can quote people and it's a joke. Like, I couldn't write something better than like a Katie Porter rant against a minion, you know?
1: Get the F out of my shunt.
0: Exactly.
1: Marsha Blackburn has been on this show a bunch, running for governor in Tennessee. She has a commercial. I'll have to play it for Jenny tomorrow because Jenny's on the show. Cheap labor.
0: I love Jenny.
1: She's a good egg. But Marsha Blackburn is running in for governor in Tennessee. And the commercial is, I'm going to stand up to communist China. And in the commercial, she's just crushing fortune cookies. She goes, how do you know I'm going to stand up to China? And she starts crushing fortune cookies, which, by the way, were invented in California. But that's, it just seems such a weird thing to do.
0: On every level. First of all, what do you have to do with China? You're running for a local.
1: I guess she's complaining that they're going to try to buy up American farmland. But with all the things facing the people in Tennessee, it still seems like a weird focus for a commercial. She's like, and if I'm commander in chief, we're going to take on General Tso's army. I'm like, what is going on here?
0: Also, Marsha. People love General Tso's and fortune cookies, so that's not really a winning tactic.
1: We are the fattest country in the world. Like, if you're going to go after egg rolls, you might lose a lot of people.
0: And General Tso's, that's the best. Also, well, I will eat all the fortune cookies everyone else doesn't eat. There's always someone who's going to crush them on their own.
1: Sounds like you're a liberal after all. I'm kidding. You just stood up to big fortune cookie. I loved it. The great Allie Breen, where can they go to see you, Allie? Follow you on social media where?
0: I'm at Allie Breen on Instagram and Twitter, and I'll be at the Golden Nugget in Reno.
1: Let's go!
0: At the end of the month.
1: God, I love the Nugget! Go
0: July
1: see Allie
0: 29th
1: Breen.
0: And 25th.
1: Show's over. 25th. See you on the 5.
0: 24.
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6: To make their case, I'm Sue Guzman, Fox News. The preliminary hearings against Charlie Kirk's alleged killer continue. Today, the judge heard testimony from Robinson's former roommate.
7: Judge Tony Graff allowed portions of the investigative interview with Lance Twiggs to be played in court. Twiggs told prosecutors after the shooting, Tyler Robinson cried and said he wished he hadn't done it. That while he'd previously heard Robinson talk about politics,
8: I personally had never heard him talk about Charlie Kirk before specifically.
7: State Bureau investigative agent Brian Davis then read text messages out loud purportedly from Robinson to Twiggs telling him about the shooting.
9: Lance responds, he says, what? And then he says, you're joking, right? And then Tyler says, I tried to delete that.
7: Twiggs said Robinson used one of his tools to engrave bullets, but at the time said they would be used on a hunting trip. Jessica Rosenthal, Fox News.
6: Israel has reportedly shared intelligence warnings that Iran was developing a new plan to assassinate President Donald Trump. That's according to the Wall Street

0: Street Journal. Iran has repeatedly vowed to retaliate following the 2020 U.S. strike that killed Islamic Revolutionary Guard Corps General Qasem Soleimani. Meanwhile, President Trump says despite the back-and-forth strikes with Iran, Tehran has reached out to talk.
1: The president told reporters yesterday, for now, the ceasefire with Iran is dead, but that the regime called him to try to make a deal. He's just not sure yet if they are worthy of making a deal with. CENTCOM reports U.S. forces hit about 90 Iranian military targets, including their air defense systems, their coastal surveillance assets, their missile and drone storage sites, and also their naval capabilities and military logistics, the infrastructure along Iran's coastline. Now, this all follows another set of strikes on Tuesday. The U.S. is responding to Iran continuing to strike ships trying to transit the Strait of Hormuz.
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0: Prosecutors in Ohio charging 8 men with terrorism and attempted murder charges for their roles in a foiled attack during the UFC fight at the White House last month. Fox's Jared Halpern.
14: The 8 men were indicted in Ohio in 2 separate conspiracies to provide material support to terrorists and to murder a federal government official. All the defendants are accused of helping plot a drone and sniper attack at the White House during last month's UFC event. Federal investigators say the plan began in May. Law enforcement officials learned of the threat on June 10th, just days before the UFC event. One suspect says the plot included flying explosive-laden drones into the event and then shooting at the crowd. 7 of the 8 suspects were arrested last month. The Justice Department says an 8th suspect, Chandler Skaggs of West Virginia, was charged this week. At the White House, Jared Halpern, Fox News.
0: Democrats hoping to regain the majority of the U.S. Senate as the November midterm elections approach. Their efforts suffered a setback after U.S. Senate candidate in Maine, Graham Plattner, dropped out of the race Wednesday following a new sexual assault allegation, something he denies.
15: Democrats appeared blind to Graham Plattner in their quest for change. The error in Maine could cost the party control of the Senate. So if Democrats struggle in Maine, they're looking at other seats to flip. They have their eyes on Alaska and Iowa. Former Senator Sherrod Brown is trying a comeback in Ohio. Now, Plattner and other candidates have baggage, but others like Brown and former North Carolina Governor Roy Cooper are known quantities. Ohio and North Carolina are seats which Democrats must win.
0: Fox's Chad Pergram reporting. And a fire at a shoe factory in southeastern China has left at least 28 people dead. President Xi Jinping ordering an all-out rescue effort and a swift investigation to hold those responsible and accountable for it. There's been no immediate word on a cause of the fire. I'm Sue Guzman. This is Fox News.
16: I'm Bill Hemmer, and these are the most impactful moments in American history. June 19, 2019, President Trump made history. With just one step, President Trump became the first sitting U.S. president to step foot into the demilitarized zone greeted by North Korea's leader, Kim Jong-un. The Korean DMZ was established in 1953, a 160-mile-long scar that divided the country into two. It's a site built from negotiations designed to end the fighting and violence, though not the Korean War itself. And yet on the grounds of this heavily guarded buffer, two leaders from two different worlds met. It was a meeting that was expected to last 5 minutes. Instead, it went 53 minutes. No treaties, no palaces, but instead, a handshake. For more, go to foxnewspodcast.com. I'm Bill Hemmer, Fox News.
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8: It is Thursday, the 9th of July, 2026. I'm Guy Benson. 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I'm a Fox News political analyst. I was on America's Newsroom this morning and Stuart Varney's show. Also a senior columnist at the Washington Examiner. 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Give us a follow, if you would, on social media at Guy Benson Show. You can follow me as well on a personal level at Guy P. Benson. Great lineup today. We are starting later this hour with Yemisi Egbewale, Democratic strategist. She's had quite a lot to say about Graham Plattner, who's now out. Oh, we'll get to that here in just a moment. She has some thoughts. She's been great, honestly great on this. Can't wait to talk to her. Then Daniel DiMartino will join us in the next hour. He's a Venezuelan who's moved to the United States. He's immigrated here. And I want to talk to him about Latin American politics, but also what is going on with the rise of socialism, which he escaped. He and his family had to escape from Venezuela. Why is it all of a sudden seemingly very attractive to a lot of voters, especially younger voters in this country? We'll have that conversation. Jessica Tarloff, our friend from The Five, she will join us maybe on some politics, but we've got to catch up personally on a few things because she hasn't been on in a while. There's a lot going on. So I'm looking forward to having Jessica on. And then Donna Rotuno is out there in Utah covering this trial of the alleged killer of Charlie Kirk. I think it's a very important story. The evidence is just overwhelming. More of it admitted today in these preliminary hearings. We'll get an update from Donna on the ground in Utah later on. But as I just mentioned, the big political story of the day is something that we've been sort of waiting for now for a couple of days. And that would be the end of the Graham Plattner experiment in Maine. He's out. He announced he is suspending his campaign. This was in a long, self-serving, self-absorbed, I think at times delusional, rambling, 11 or 12 minute video, selfie video he put out. And reportedly that was one of his demands. If he was going to cave and get out of the race as the nominee who was just elected, I'll have some more thoughts on that in just a second. He apparently said, no, I'm going to say everything that I want to, and you're not going to stop me. And so he said it all. And now you've got the Democrats in the state scrambling to figure out, okay, who's next? We had our primary. We don't like that anymore. So that's gone. New plan. Who's it going to be? And there's a whole list of people who are now jumping in or rumored to be considering it. The Susan Collins people, right? Susan Collins, the incumbent Republican, long time, very moderate, very consistent and reliable senator, not necessarily ideologically reliable from my perspective, which sometimes frustrates me. But in terms of showing up, doing the job, being an adult, she is slow and steady. And has been for a long time. And people are wondering, well, is this good news for her or bad news? I've seen a few stories this is really a big problem for the Collins campaign. Well, maybe. I don't know how it's going to go. I think she is a proven, known quantity, the known commodity in Maine, for better and for worse. And remember last time out, she was expected to lose handily based on all the polling, and then she won easily. Right. So I would never count Susan Collins out by any stretch. But yeah, it does actually follow that when there's an election and then it's gotten rid of, they just erase it. and the person that you've been preparing to run against for months is no longer there and they just parachute someone else in, that's going to change the plan. And it could complicate some things. So we'll see how the Collins campaign adjusts to all of that. But there are some big, big problems that the Democrats have internally within the state of Maine. And then I do really want to talk about the implications of this now canceled primary election. They had it. There was a winner. It wasn't close. But the party's saying never mind. First, let's hear from Mr. Platner himself, who is alleged by multiple women to be an abuser and a predator. That's on top of everything else that we know about him. From the Nazi tattoo that he has on his heart, to the lying about the Nazi tattoo where he was like caught, even cornered on MSNBC or MS Now is what they call it. Cornered with a very simple question about the timeline of the Nazi tattoo, and he was stunned like a deer in headlights for about 2 seconds and then gave an insane lie answer. Imagine the amount of lying you have to do to lie so often that you don't even really bat an eye for more than half a second when you have to come up with a new lie on the fly about the Nazi tattoo that you've had on your body for years and you've known it and you've told people and then you're pretending that you didn't know and were horrified and all of that. Then you look at his online presence and everything that he posted there, his treatment of women based on earlier allegations in the New York Times. All right, some of the other proclivities and peccadilloes, the sexting, the very strange account on that Kick app that experts have called a predator's paradise. I mean, the list goes on. Horrible comments about women and fellow soldiers and rural white people and seemingly everyone called himself a communist. I mean, it's just like it's a long bill of indictment against this guy. And the Democrats were fine with all of it. They were fine with all of it. They might grimace a little bit, but ultimately they were willing to indulge it because they thought he was their best chance to beat Susan Collins. At least that's what the Obama pod bros told us. He's the best and only chance to beat Susan Collins in Maine, and he's a good, decent man, we were assured by one of them. And then the rape allegation dropped, one that we had been hearing about for a while behind the scenes. It went public in Politico. The woman went public on camera with CNN. And then all these people who had seen all of that or disparaged it or written it off or ignored it or whatever, all of the other baggage pointing in the obvious direction that this was a scumbag, a disturbed person. I mean, set aside the left-wing ideology and all the destructive policies he wanted, this is not someone who should have any power in this country. And only after the rape allegation came in, by the way, from a left-wing woman, because the right-wing woman who alleged abuse, they all, or many of them, said, well, that doesn't really count, and we don't believe her, right-wing operative, blah, blah, blah. But here's a left-wing woman, and they were anxiously watching the polling fall for Platner and thinking, oh, well, maybe he can't win. Maybe now he's going to go from a slight favorite or a wash to an underdog to worse. And the worst-case scenario for them is losing. Losing the seat, which is central to their map back to power and a majority in the Senate. That was the decisive factor. Not the ideology, which many of them love, as terrible as it is. Not the just character deficiencies, which is not even close to capturing how messed up this person is. They were willing to smile through or even embrace a lot of that. The ultimate sin committed by Graham Platner in the eyes of the left was the fact that he might not win anymore. So he had to go. So all these people suddenly pretended to be shocked and stunned that this person might actually be a really bad guy and never mind, I rescind my endorsement. And it got louder and louder, and basically everyone ran away from him. And now, sure enough, he's out. But as I mentioned, he is not going quietly. He put out this very lengthy video, part of which was this, cut 15.
9: much like October when the first attack started, much like the news that was created the week before the primary, there is a reason that this is happening now. I only have until July 13th until I am officially the nominee. This was the last week to try to get me off of the ballot. And that's why this is occurring. It's not the false allegations, though, that have brought us to where we are. It's the fact that they are being used by the political establishment to put structural pressure on us. We live in a political system that is not built for normal people. It is a system that is built structurally to make sure that movements like ours cannot flourish, that if they begin to succeed, they can be crushed.
8: And he was saying D.C. did this. It's all the blaming and finger pointing everywhere else. He said there's a reason this is happening now. Well, the reason that it's happening at all is because of the things that you did, sir, over and over and over again. You brought this on yourself. And he's saying, oh, these are false allegations. I don't believe him because he lies constantly. In fact, he was asked repeatedly by journalists, by podcasters, by senators, right, at that emergency meeting that they had before the first big allegation from a woman came out, or several women came out, that New York Times story. Before that, there were rumors. So they had him down to D.C. Come on down, Graham. We got to ask you a bunch of uncomfortable questions. And he, every step of the way, would assure people, nope, there's nothing left. There's nothing left to drop. It's over. Don't worry. And then it was a lie. And he knew it was a lie. He knew other stuff was coming. But he just lies, like with like a sociopathic ability. So he's calling these false allegations. I don't believe him. There's some strong evidence that he is not telling the truth. I'm not sure if I were a juror based on what we're seeing, I would convict him of something, but I don't believe him. And this is a question about whether he should be a candidate for high office. And if they were truly false, I think he would fight them and not drop out, right? He is knuckling under. He is surrendering to a political establishment. And what he didn't quite say, although his people have been really going at it hammer and tongs with the Democrats, this was not some Republican right-wing thing. The Republicans would have waited, and apparently the Collins campaign had even more stuff on him. They'd have waited until after he was officially on the ballot. Whatever happened with the timing of this, I think he blames, of course not himself, perish the thought, but he blames the establishment of his own political party. And part of the question I have is how his core supporters and voters, many of whom remain loyal, how they're going to feel about the old switcheroo that they're about to do. Having browbeaten him out of the race for, I think, legitimate reasons. So I think the red flags were everywhere and they ignored them until they thought, oh, we might lose. Oh, what high-minded heroes these people are. But they think they are, and they pat themselves on the back. Aren't we good for forcing them out of the race? It's not because of your principles. It's because you feared losing. Oh, and one more thing. And this was a point that I wanted to make, and I did so. I hinted at it last night on Special Report before he dropped out, and I kind of laid the ground for it. I made the point again this morning on America's Newsroom. I will not be lectured to by these people about democracy ever. They wrap themselves in the flag of democracy, and they're the great defenders of democracy, and isn't this so important, and everything we dislike is a threat to democracy, and especially Donald Trump and a threat to democracy, and January 6th, which, by the way, was very bad, and I was very critical of it. But the idea that these people have some sort of moral high ground on democracy, are you kidding? And I said this to Bill Hemmer on TV earlier, stop me if this starts to sound familiar. There's a really important election the Democrats are having to nominate a candidate in a key race. There's a campaign. There are elections. Lots and lots of ballots are cast. A winner is crowned. It's overwhelming. They've got their candidate thanks to the election. And then something happens and they decide, oh no, maybe this person is not viable as a candidate anymore. And by the way, these were not bombshells out of nowhere, like shocking the world. These were things that had been warned about for a long time. And the warners were called all sorts of names and dismissed, and there was indignant rejection of those arguments, and they just plowed forward anyway and got their candidate in their election. All that be damned, we're fine. And then, whoop, it got bad enough. Just kidding. This is a problem. Let's nullify the election. All right, you got to win. This person maybe can't win anymore. They've won an election, but who cares about that? Election, a schmection. It doesn't really matter to them. It's like they view many of them in that party, the self-appointed pro-democracy, democracy champion party, they view their elections as like exhibition games. Just go out there and try some things and have some fun, everyone. And then if it doesn't really work out for us in our power interest, then all of those votes just go in the garbage can and we're just going to do something different. Democracy at work. There were about 215,000 Democrats who voted in Maine like 3 or 4 weeks ago, 72% of whom voted for Graham Plattner. And now, apparently, they're going to have like 500 or 600 people choose a replacement. Disenfranchisement rate of 99%+ for democracy, you see. Just getting started on a Thursday. It's the Guy Benson Show. Stay tuned.
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22: Sonny Hostin on The View, talking about Graham Plattner,
1: facing the rape accusations, say it may be credible and corroborated, but she's disagreeing with an awful lot of people saying you should leave the race. And she says, take a cue from Republicans who they know the bar is so very low. Here's Sonny Hostin describing why she would still vote for Platner if she lived where he did.
4: It is a disgusting time in politics where we decide what we're willing to morally accept based on the jersey you're wearing. And if you are one of those people that was willing to plug your nose, you're the problem.
22: Well, then I'm the problem because I was one of those people. And I said it. If I lived in Maine, I would have, you know, plugged my nose and I would have voted for him anyway. I think that we are in a time of existential crisis in this country. I think Republicans fall in line. They don't fall in love. Democrats want to fall in love and not fall in line.
23: Oh, my God.
22: You know, the Republican Party, the bar is so very low. I can't believe, I cannot believe that they want to try to assume the moral high ground of the Republican Party.
1: She said, you can miss me with all of that, especially when you have Pete Hegseth, confirmed by the Senate as a cabinet member, had one drinking allegation, two, he had a tattoo controversy about a
23: not a tattoo. Nazi tattoo.
1: Yeah, about a Jerusalem cross. I mean, this is unbelievable.
24: He's got the more high ground because he's not a Nazi.
23: That's right.
24: He's not a rapey, Jew-hating Nazi. We all have the high ground on this guy. I mean, seriously, she's the Republicans fall in line. The Republicans fight amongst each other all the time. That's why they never get anything passed.
1: Yeah.
24: It's the Democrats that take their marching orders like good little Marxists.
1: Yeah, that's right.
24: It's complete gaslighting.
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0: I'm Guy Benson. We're back. And if you didn't catch my very subtle comparison in the last segment, of course, I was recalling Joe Biden and what the Democrats did last cycle. So last cycle, they did this to their presidential nominee, had a whole national primary, elected Joe Biden, their incumbent. He's good to go. 4 more years. Trust us. You liars, you cheap fakers, people saying he's unfit to do it. Not true. And then there was the debate confirming everything we knew about the problem. And they're like, oh my goodness, why, we must nullify our entire election and just put someone else in there. And that's what they did. Here we are in the very next election cycle. The Democrats themselves have said this is the most important race in the country in terms of their Senate hopes. Without Maine, they don't really see a realistic map. And there were all the problems littering this man's past and present. Like, no, liars, partisans, doesn't matter. And then the thing that they also knew was coming, the senators were asking him about it, then it arrived publicly, like, oh my goodness, we might not win. Sorry, election, bye-bye. Into the dumpster you go, and we're going to do something else with some party insiders and get a better candidate who might have a better chance of winning. Then they'll turn around and lecture the rest of the country with these sermons about democracy when they treat their own elections like it's like model UN, where they all have a nice little time together, and then if necessary, it just all goes away. Poof. Democracy in action, according to the Democrats, one of whom joins me next.
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4: Fox News, I'm Ted Lindner. A preliminary hearing continuing today in Provo, Utah for Tyler Robinson, the man accused of assassinating Charlie Kirk. Defense attorneys unsuccessfully fought for the release of statements between Robinson and his former roommate, arguing it would be characterized as a confession.
5: Prosecutors played a video of an investigative interview with Robinson's former romantic partner, Lance Twiggs, in which Twiggs said Robinson cried after the shooting and said he wished he hadn't done it.
4: Fox's Jessica Rosenthal. Democrats in Maine have till July 27th to pick a new U.S. Senate candidate, leaving the nominee less than 4 months to prepare to take on Republican Senator Susan Collins. Fox's Kevin Cork.
6: The Maine Democratic Party is preparing to choose a new nominee and has already announced plans for a nominating convention with former Maine Senate President Troy Jackson and several other Democrats weighing bids.
4: Graham Plattner dropping out of the race last night after a new sexual assault allegation, which he denies. America's listening to Fox News.
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9: Sonny Hostin on The View, talking about Graham Plattner, facing the rape accusations, say it may be credible and corroborated, but she's disagreeing with an awful lot of people saying he should leave the race. And she says, take a cue from Republicans who they know the bar is so very low. Here's Sonny Hostin describing why she would still vote for Plattner if she lived where he did.
10: It is a disgusting time in politics where we decide what we're willing to morally accept based on the jersey you're wearing. And if you are one of those people that was willing to plug your nose, you're the problem.
11: Well, then I'm the problem because I was one of those people. And I said it. If I lived in Maine, I would have, you know, plugged my nose and I would have voted for him anyway. I think that we are in a time of existential crisis in this country. I think Republicans fall in line. They don't fall in love. Democrats want to fall in love and not fall in line.
12: Oh, my God.
11: You know, the Republican Party, the bar is so very low. I can't believe, I cannot believe that they want to try to assume the moral high ground on the Republican Party.
9: She said, you can miss me with all of that, especially when you have Pete Hegseth, confirmed by the Senate as a cabinet member, had one drinking allegation. Two, he had a tattoo controversy about a
12: Nazi tattoo.
9: Yeah, yeah, about a Jerusalem cross. I mean, this is unbelievable.
13: He's got the more high ground because he's not a Nazi. He's not a rapey, Jew-hating Nazi. We all have the high ground on this guy. I mean, seriously. She's and Republicans fall in line. The Republicans fight amongst each other all the time. That's why they never get anything passed.
9: Yeah.
13: It's the Democrats that take their marching orders like good little Marxists.
9: Yeah, that's right.
13: It's complete gaslighting.
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9: The name Pepsi Cola was shortened to Pepsi in 1961. The original formula did not include pepsin, which is often believed. In fact, a headline in the Babylon Bee the other day mentioned that Elon Musk is now so rich as a trillionaire that he's going to buy Coca-Cola and put the cocaine back in it.
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1: Back here together on the Guy Benson Show, GuyBensonShow.com, podcast always free. Privileged to have back on the airwaves with us Yemisi Egbewale. She's former chief of staff and advisor to the Biden White House press office. She's a Democratic strategist and founder of Podium Strategies. Yemisi, great to have you here.
2: Thanks for having me back, Guy.
1: You bet. Okay. Let me just first compliment you on your tweets recently. They're just, just golden. So good. Some of my friends are texting me like, whoa, she is en fuego. I'm like, I know. I'm just sitting back and watching it. And it's gotta be on some level alarming because you're seeing some of the things going on within your party that led to this moment. And obviously you're frustrated, deeply by it, to put it mildly, but also vindicating, because the things that were right in front of all of us that were so obvious that you were getting attacked for and other people were getting gaslit on, it all just sort of blew up here. So you're doing a pretty dramatic round of told you so's, kind of a bit of a victory lap, although it probably doesn't feel all that much like a victory. Just talk us through how you're feeling about this Plattner mess.
2: Well, I have been saying that this man is a problem since October, when the Reddit comments that were racially insensitive and the tattoo dropped basically within days of each other. I said this guy was bad news, and I was told that I don't understand working class voters, that I don't understand white voters, that I don't understand Maine. And I was told that repeatedly every single time that I was asked on news, on podcasts about the race in Maine and what was happening with Graham Plattner. You'll never be able to add me to a supercut of people complimenting that man. I thought that he was a moral husk of a human being. And as somebody raised by two working class immigrant parents, I knew that working class people actually have the strongest values because they have worked so hard to obtain things and also maintain the level of comfort that they have and that they provide to their families. So I saw a red flag, and a lot of us were waving it, but what we were drowned out by is the noise that happens on the far left, who in Graham Plattner, in this costume, saw a hero, and they saw something that they thought Democrats were not. And I think this whole entire simulation or experiment, I hope, has taught a lot of people that character actually does matter, and that Graham Plattner, who they thought had the objective of beating Susan Collins, really only had the objective of beating his own party within his own state.
1: I think calling him working class is sort of a joke, because it doesn't really seem like he's done much working, and is a Nepo baby rich kid, and also a ward of the state getting a lot of government benefits. Like, I think working class doesn't seem like a qualifier, descriptor that actually fits the man, but I guess it was sort of like a minstrel show, a class minstrel show.
2: Yeah, and can I say, I thought that when it was revealed that he wasn't working class, when the Hotchkiss and the $200,000 loan and Oyster business propped up by mommy, all of that I actually thought was like, okay, fine, you don't care about the Nazi tattoos, you don't care about how like black and Jewish people feel, that's fine. Do you at least care that he lied about his narrative? And that wasn't even fully addressed. And the tipping point for me truly was when he did his cover interview with Chris Hayes on MS Now, and he was asked questions about the New York Times article, which I also thought was going to be the line. And a lot of people ran cover for this man, and I just will not allow them, now that we are on the other side of this, to say, well, I always had a feeling, or I felt something was not right. No, you were willing to ride it out all the way to the end with this man.
1: Mm-hmm. I've taken a few shots at the Obama pod bros, and they have a lot. I mean, between Hassan Piker and the pod bros, I mean, these are some of the most influential people, it seems, in left politics right now. And kind of their ringleader was talking about how he knew that Graham Plattner was a good and decent man and all this stuff wasn't fair. It's also wild to see Hassan Piker saying, oh, well, the Nazi tattoo was always a red flag for me. Was it?
2: Mm-hmm.
1: What evidence do we have that that was a red flag for him at all? And I'm also a little bit surprised that Hassan Piker is walking away supposedly because of the alleged rape. I mean, Piker is on the record saying he does not care that Jewish women were raped on October 7th by Hamas. So I don't understand where these lines are, if they exist. It seems like the line is, can he win or not? And when they decide no, that's the line.
2: It also is frustrating because they were so blinded. And to go back to Gaza, they made that an issue that Graham Plattner ran on. When people ask me about his policies, I say this wasn't a man that ran on policies. He ran on aesthetics and vibes. And then he had a hodgepodge of buzzwords, billionaires, corporate elites, socialism, and also Israel and Gaza.
1: Yeah, Zionist.
2: Recent polling shows that 3% of Mainers vote based on foreign policy. I do not know what someone in upstate Maine is thinking about Israel and Gaza when they're just trying to live their day-to-day life. He really ran on somebody else's ideology, and what those folks found out is that he's a con man.
1: Mm-hmm. I want to play you a clip. I know that you have seen it because you commented on social media. This is, you can maybe tell us about this cast of characters, but again, this is part of like the pod universe on the left. I know there's been a lot of hand-wringing about the Manosphere and right-wing podcasts and right-wing media and all that, but there's a whole wild world out there on the left, and there's a woman that you've tangled with on these issues, and here was part of her, I guess, confession, if you will, of how she views politics and character, to your point, in Cut 21.
3: I don't really care if, say, like Bernie Sanders or AOC go home and they're a secret Nazi, but they go out and they vote for the right things. Like, we're talking about politicians
4: care.
3: As... I mean,
4: I don't know about that. I think these are the lines that people are talking about. Some people care about that exact thing.
2: She said the quiet part out loud.
1: Mm-hmm.
2: Mm-hmm.
1: So
2: she did. Emma.
1: Talk us through that. Yeah, yeah. Who is this and what are we hearing there?
2: Emma and Sam Cedar do the Majority Report of far left podcast, and who were one of the biggest supporters of Graham Plattner, and have since Emma has made, you know, a direct to camera mea culpa pseudo apology, and is now doing a tour of all the podcasts talking about how she was conned by Graham Plattner and she was lied and deceived by his team, and now she's talking about, you know, but well, ultimately, I don't really care what the person's moral character is. And to assume that a Latina woman from the Bronx and a Jewish man would be secret Nazis is wild to me. But
1: although I think she's just saying could be any, fill in the blank. I don't care.
2: Yeah,
1: I don't care what
2: yeah.
1: they do.
2: Yeah, very
1: as long as they
2: example.
1: Vote our way.
2: And it's very interesting because I think if you're so worried about this genocide, I probably wouldn't want somebody who was a secret Nazi and just assume that they would vote my way. But it is
1: genocide in quotes versus an actual
2: right.
1: Nazi genocide.
2: Yes.
1: Yeah.
2: It is very, very frustrating to see these people not actually absorb any lessons learned here. They wanted Graham Plattner because they thought that Graham Plattner was the antithesis of their view of Democrats. And they thought that Mainers were going to go along with it. And they pulled somebody who, to me, was created in a lab by New York City consultants. Morris Katz, who put Graham Plattner together like Frankenstein, is born and raised in New York City. And Emma herself is from a very privileged background in New Jersey, went to private schools. And they said, we think we can conjure up our idea of working class. And we think whatever we serve them on a platter, they'll accept. And frankly, that was rejected. And this is a professional humiliation that I think a lot of people should sit with and learn from. But I believe that they will learn nothing from this.
1: Mm-hmm. Yeah, I saw Megan McArdle made a good point. Some people have called Donald Trump sort of like a poor person's vision of a rich person. I think Graham Plattner was rich people's version, rich leftist version of a working class person, and that's what they put forward. It's blown up, and we'll see where they go from here. Yemisi Egbewale, our guest here on The Guy Benson Show. Yemisi, thanks so much for your time.
2: Thank you, Guy.
1: As soon as we come back, I think a really important, underreported story you need to know about. That's next.
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12: My name is Whitney Allen, and I'm a widow. 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
16: Sonny Hostin on The View, talking about Graham Plattner facing the rape accusations. Say it's it may be credible and corroborated, but she's disagreeing with an awful lot of people saying he should leave the race. And she says, take a cue from Republicans who they know the bar is so very low. Here's Sonny Hostin describing why she would still vote for Plattner if she lived where he did.
17: It is a disgusting time in politics where we decide what we're willing to morally accept based on the jersey you're wearing. And if you are one of those people that was willing to plug your nose, you're the problem.
18: Well, then I'm the problem, because I was That's one of those here. People, and I said it, if I lived in Maine, I would have, you know, plugged my nose and I would have voted for him anyway. I think that we are in a time of existential crisis in this country. I think Republicans fall in line. They don't fall in love. Democrats want to fall in love and not fall in line.
19: Oh, my God.
18: You know, the Republican Party, the bar is so very low. I can't believe, I cannot believe that they want to try to assume the moral high ground on the Republican Party.
16: She said, you can miss me with all of that, especially when you have Pete Hegseth, confirmed by the Senate as a cabinet member, had one drinking allegation, two, he had a tattoo controversy about a
19: not a
16: tattoo.
19: Nazi tattoo.
16: Yeah, yeah, about a Jerusalem cross. I mean, this is unbelievable.
20: He's got the more high ground because he's not a Nazi. He's not a rapey, Jew-hating Nazi. We all have the high ground on this guy. I mean, seriously. She's and Republicans fall in line. The Republicans fight amongst each other all the time. That's why they never get anything passed.
16: Yeah.
20: It's the Democrats that take their marching orders like good little Marxists.
16: Yeah, that's right.
20: It's complete gaslighting.
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Here on the Guy Benson Show, I want to flag something for you. I think this is actually really important because a lot of people use, as do I, by the way, Wikipedia from time to time. I'd say maybe a couple times a week in my case to try to get basic information. Often it is quite reliable, but not always. And what's happening on Wikipedia is ideological capture. It is being taken over in key respects by leftists who are organized, who are coordinated, who are ruthless. And I saw another study just recently that of the various AI tools that people are using, most of them lean dramatically left in terms of the political responses that are generated when people ask. There are a handful that are better, like Grok, but when you've got big tech putting its thumb on the scale, as we've seen before in other respects, now it's heading into the AI space, Wikipedia as well. This is something that literally can change people's access to reliable information. It makes it really hard to make arguments and win the arguments or influence people if we are not at least accessing the same basic facts. This is a problem that's existed for a while. I think it is getting worse. Wikipedia, case in point. And I want you guys to be aware of this if you ever use Wikipedia. So here's an example of what I'm talking about. Someone on Twitter, who's the political editor of the Jewish Chronicle, Lauren Bell-Cross, he notes in a tweet, this was yesterday, that Wikipedia can be strange. Quote, the first sentence in Rahm Emanuel's profile describes him as a, quote, pro-Israel American politician and diplomat. Surely his accomplished career as a congressman, mayor of Chicago, ambassador to Japan, deserve priority over his views on Israel? So that was the observation, and there's a screenshot. Sure enough, Rahm Emanuel, parentheses birth date, is a pro-Israel American politician and diplomat, and then they get on to the rest of the details, including, oh, by the way, that he was the White House chief of staff under President Obama. As many of us recall, never let a crisis go to waste. I'm not a fan of Rahm Emanuel's. That's not the point. The point is that you have this group of ideologues, especially tied to certain left-wing obsessions and causes like hating Israel and hostility to the West. I mean, this bleeds into a lot of different areas, as is so often the case. They dominate through the mechanisms of power internally at Wikipedia, that platform, which is supposed to be this open source, transparent encyclopedia of everything. And so it is very strange, very, very strange, that the first descriptor of Rahm Emanuel is that he's pro-Israel. The very first thing. His name, his birth date, then the bio begins with pro-Israel. That is not an accident at all. That brings us to a piece that was written and published yesterday in the Washington Examiner, where I'm a columnist, by a man named Larry Sanger. I only became aware of him recently because he's sounding the alarm on this. Here's the headline, which sort of speaks for itself. I co-founded Wikipedia, but an anonymous mob runs the show, and now I'm banned. So Mr. Sanger here founded Wikipedia. But the left-wingers who have taken this thing over, and they've got their armies of minions that do this in the back end, they not only dominate the content curation and the edits and the changes, which is deeply Orwellian, but they are, unsurprisingly, I would say, extremely hostile to people who might question them or might try to reform the system so they can't exert all this control over information, therefore over the narrative, therefore over perceived reality in a lot of ways. And so one of the people raising red flags about this was Larry Sanger, who founded the thing, and they've banned him from the platform that he created, co-created. He writes, I have been permanently blocked from editing Wikipedia, the website I named and led in 2001. Yes, really. I can hear you asking how. What's going on over there? The incident reveals something truly damning about, quote, the encyclopedia that anybody can edit.
The irony is that not even a co-founder can edit it if he is attempting to implement his program of reform. And he goes through and talks about what's going on. And he says there's this cabal of people who are exerting their influence and their power in order to do this. He says, by calling them a mob or a blob, I do not mean to suggest that there is no center of power. In fact, Wikipedia is ruled by a few hundred anonymous demagogues who dominate the rest. They go by twee handles. It's a dictatorship of the twee. But they wield their power through the je ne sais quoi of vague rules, vague threats, and vague alliances. He says, we know that some of these special interest Wikipedia editorial groups exist offline, so they collaborate and coordinate, you might say collude, with one another, including one group called Guerrilla Skeptics. And some journalists have dug into this, finding that there's certain patterns that reveal what is termed a gang of 40, accounts that together dominated articles about the Israeli-Palestinian conflict, with definite signs of off-wiki, meaning offline coordination. There are a lot of people who call themselves anti-fascists on Wikipedia. Probably activist funding pays some of them to edit, but they're anonymous, so how can we tell? And there are a few kernels of evidence along the way here, but you have a lot of people clearly who are working anonymously away from public view in a very opaque, politicized way to try to distort reality. One of their top priorities seems to be the Israel question, which again is a very odd fixation for a lot of these people. Here is how Larry Sanger concludes his piece at the Washington Examiner. Here then is the ugly picture that emerges. Wikipedia is decidedly not a lovely, idealistic project staffed by students, scholars, and retirees who just want to share their knowledge to benefit the world. To be sure, there are

0: one of the most powerful media platforms in history. It is past time we learned who really controls it. So he's calling at least for a basic modicum of transparency to unmask some of these bullies, this mob that is trying to warp reality and factual information for their own ideological and political ends. And I think this is something, plus the other related issues that I alluded to earlier, that is of utmost importance moving forward, especially in a society that reads like books and history and all that sort of thing less and less. Wikipedia is like a quick cheat sheet go-to. That plus AI, if you can control that ideologically, you can control a lot. And I think ignoring that would be a grave mistake. Another hour of the Guy Benson Show coming up next. Someone who used to live under socialism will join us, talking about the politics of the Western Hemisphere and what's happening here in America. You don't want to miss our conversation straight ahead. 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
2: Would that be west of Kennesaw you're trying to tell me?
4: This way I'm pointing. So.
3: Okay, this way that I'm pointing.
5: I guess east and west is very difficult for people these days. It's to the left of Kennesaw.
3: Have you ever...
5: You mean to the west?
3: Yeah. Have you ever looked at a map before? Oh, man. It's to the left of Kennesaw.
5: Can't tell you how many times I've said that to my wife. Just go south on 400,
3: yeah.
5: Exit, and head east. And she's like, what is it? What do you mean?
4: Exactly. Tell her to turn right next time.
3: That's right. And right then she'll east. Know exactly.
5: No, that would not be to the right when you're heading south.
3: Yeah. Fine, just let go. I won't embarrass him anymore, man. It's not time to pile on the child. You know? Sorry, man. You'll get it. You'll get it. You'll get it. It's fine. Go home, tell your daddy.
5: I turned right like you said. No, you didn't.
3: But, yeah, go home and tell your daddy you don't know how to read that. And then tell me how to change a tire, and he's going to feel like the biggest disappointment ever.
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6: Another day in the Tyler Robinson hearing. I'm Ted Lindner, Fox News. An edited video interview with the former roommate and romantic partner of the man accused of murdering Charlie Kirk was played for a judge in Utah Thursday as part of the suspect's preliminary hearing. Fox's Jessica Rosenthal with more.
7: In the partially redacted video, Lance Twigg says he and Tyler Robinson were in the same friend group and became roommates before dating. Twigg said before the shooting, Robinson had told him he wanted to engrave bullets for a hunting trip and borrowed a tool from Twigg's in order to do that. But Twigg testified that after the shooting...
8: I just asked him in person if what he said was true the night before, and he said it was. I started crying a little bit and said he wishes he hadn't done it.
7: He says Robinson would sometimes talk about politics, but that he'd never heard Robinson mention Charlie Kirk. After the judge watched the video, another investigator read from the text messages Robinson had sent Twigg telling him about the shooting. Jessica Rosenthal, Fox News.
6: The U.S. launching back-to-back strikes this week in response to Iran firing on ships in the Strait of Hormuz. U.S. forces hit approximately 90 Iranian targets. Tehran responding by firing on American allies across the region. Fox's Mike Tobin with more.
9: Iran has been firing at its neighbors for the first time in this round of fighting. Hostile aircraft have entered Jordanian airspace. The Jordanians say they shot down some 8 missiles. U.S. embassy staff there was ordered to shelter in place. No injuries. The U.S. hit multiple targets, including bridges on rail lines that the U.S. says were used by Iran to transport weapons. Those were hit. U.S. Central Command says some 90 different targets were taken.

0: taken out in Iran last night. 80 were hit the night before. Now, Iranian state media reported explosions in southern port cities. Explosions in Bashir, home to that massive nuclear power plant complex. The U.S. says the targets were on the coast. The power plant was not hit.
1: President Trump now says he doesn't know if the U.S. will be able to reach a deal with Iran. 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
1: Democratic nominee Graham Plattner dropping out of the Maine Senate race after new rape allegations, leaving it unclear who will be the new Democratic nominee.
6: Now about 600 Democratic delegates are going to pick the party's new Senate nominee, not the voters. It's something Graham Plattner and his supporters aren't happy about.
7: This is exactly the kind of political system that everyone voted against on June 9th. And for that reason, we need to be assured that it is going to be open and democratic as we move forward.
6: This morning, our cameras were rolling outside of Plattner's house as he was spotted there grabbing a bucket. I don't know what was in it. Plattner did not apologize, though, for serious allegations against him, including rape, and says the Democratic establishment just wanted him out.
1: It's Fox's Alexis McAdams. The Federal Planning Commission has given preliminary approval to the massive 250-foot triumphal arch proposed by President Trump.
8: The National Capital Planning Commission agreed to give preliminary approval to plans for a 250-foot triumphal arch near Arlington National Cemetery. Ahead of the vote, dozens of residents voiced opposition to the project, arguing the arch would block views from the cemetery and ruin the D.C. skyline. Final approval could come as soon as September when the commission next meet, but members say they still want information on the arch's violation of the city's height law restricting how tall structures can be. Administration attorneys have argued the law does not apply to federal buildings. At the White House, Jared Halpern, Fox News.
1: And it's official. Palm Beach International Airport's got a new name. It's now Donald J. Trump International Airport. The rebrand's been linked to the president's deep ties to the area, including his repeated presence at the airport and his Mar-a-Lago estate located a few miles away. However, the three-letter airport code that passengers most often see, which is currently PBI, will not change to DJT until mid-August, August 18th. I'm Ted Linder. This is Fox News.
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14: Yeah.
4: It's a new hour here on the Guy Benson Show on this Thursday. We are so delighted that you're here with us. 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Well, I'm pleased to welcome back to the show Daniel DiMartino. He is a Manhattan Institute fellow and an immigrant to this country from Venezuela. Daniel, it's great to have you back.
14: Great to talk to you, Guy.
4: Let's start with your home country and what has just happened there very recently, devastating earthquakes that have trapped so many people. I've seen some of the stories. It's been very, very harrowing. What are you hearing and seeing about the aftermath?
14: Yeah, well, it's just been the worst natural disaster in Venezuelan history by the number of deaths. We don't know yet the number. We just know that up to 50,000 people were reported missing at the peak, and that the U.S. Geological Survey had estimated at least 10,000 people would die. The government has reported only about 3,000 deaths so far. And that's where we are. The response to the earthquake is what really angered a lot of people, and really the anger on the ground from the people I know, and what you see on social media that they say is terrible. And that is because for the first 2 days, the government just didn't do anything. And then when they did show up, which they showed up after actually the international aid arrived, the U.S. and other countries, when they did show up, they showed up to steal the belongings of victims from the earthquake and to steal the humanitarian aid that other Venezuelans were giving. And so that's been the problem. The focus now is how do you rebuild, right? Because with a socialist regime in power, who's interested in building homes for poor people who lost them?
4: Yeah, I think there's a couple key questions here that I want to continue down these paths actually with you, because first of all, and maybe I'm wrong about this, but if you look at a place like Venezuela, which used to be a very wealthy country, right? It was the wealthiest in Latin America, if I'm not mistaken, by some margin, and yes, it has been just destroyed by socialism and communism, some combination thereof, hardcore left-wing politics from Chavez to Maduro. Chavez dead, Maduro now rotting in a jail cell in this country. That's great news, but they did a lot of damage. And I wonder, not to talk about a natural disaster through an explicitly political lens too much, but I wonder how much of the damage of a crumbling country was made worse, was exacerbated by that rot caused by failing policies for so many years.
14: Oh, Guy, it is absolutely political, because just a few years ago when Chile had an over 8-degree earthquake, which is much stronger than the 7.2 and 7.5 Venezuela had, because this is an exponential scale, not a proportional one, only a few hundred Chileans died. And in the case of Venezuela, it's going to be over 10,000 for a weaker earthquake. Right, it's the same reason why over 100,000 people died in Haiti in the earthquake in 2010, 2011. That was because Haiti was a very destroyed, run-down country. That's a consequence of government policies, right, and its history. And it's the same case in Venezuela. Rich countries can deal with disasters. It's also why, and I know earthquakes are not related to climate change, you know, it's a totally different phenomenon, but the whole issue of, you know, hurricanes or whatever you think with temperatures and the sea, you can only deal with it if you're a rich country. And so getting rich is the most important thing, not, you know, changing the climate, because by getting rich, by protecting our infrastructure, by building better, we can adapt to the lock of nature.
4: You also referred to the failure of this regime, and it is still the remnants of the Maduro regime running the show. Maduro was exfiltrated by our guys and gals, and they did an incredible job, and it's a new day in Venezuela in a lot of ways, except it's the old crew, some of them, who are still in charge of government. And I understand why people would be outraged that they did such a terrible job, and then a predatory job after this huge natural disaster. Of course, people would be furious with the government. I just wonder, because I can imagine you and I exchanged messages the day that the Maduro operation was executed to perfection at the direction of and under the orders of President Trump. I think that was a great decision that he made. I can imagine it might have been one of the best days of your life, and a lot of Venezuelans felt the same way. I just met one of them the other day, actually, who's living in America, how his family was overjoyed by what happened and is still very happy about it. That being said, I think there is a question, at least in my mind, and you can speak to this much better than I can, which is why we asked you to come on, that there has to at some point be movement in a better direction. And I know that the goal was eventually to get to free and fair elections that have been clamped down and destroyed again by the socialist government. It seems like the Trump administration kind of had their henchwoman from the existing regime as a placeholder for a while to extract some of what we wanted out of the country. And I get that in terms of our interest in this country, but still part of our interest is American values and free and fair elections. I know that President Trump and Secretary Rubio are immensely popular figures within Venezuela. The current leader, quote unquote, is not popular at all. There's other people and alternatives who are quite popular among the Venezuelan people. Given the anger directed at this government, given the fact that we are now, to some extent, propping up this government, what do you think we're looking at in terms of a time frame here of getting to the next stage of this political rebuild?
14: Well, let me set some facts here about what's happening and what could happen. So, yes, elections have been the goal from the beginning, from what Secretary Rubio has said. The question is when. Because they need to happen under the Trump administration or they won't happen. That's an important fact. The second issue here is that the regime does not want those elections to happen. They want to delay them so that they can stay beyond the Trump administration. This is why this is not a question about promoting American values, guys. This is a question of America's interest, because America's interest will not be a poor country run by a narco-trafficking regime that is still the same people when Trump leaves office that goes back to exporting drugs and confiscating property if they remain in power. Because that's what's going to happen if there are no elections. It's not like we just turn them into some sort of free market capitalist dictatorship a la Singapore or UAE. That's not what we're seeing in Venezuela. I wish that was the case. If that was the case, who needs democracy, right? But that's not the case in Venezuela. And so the question is, who is going to win? Because there are many interests at play. There's a huge lobbying effort on both sides, it seems, if you look at what's happening in with regards to the Venezuela issue, of people trying to get the Trump administration to just accept Delcy, and people trying to get the Trump administration to not accept
4: Delcy. Is this holdover?
14: The current dictator. Yes.
4: Yeah, dictator, yep.
14: And the thing is, even if you said, well, what the Trump administration should do is get Delcy to reform the institutions in preparation, right? That sounds like a very reasonable thing. The problem is, there is not a single Venezuelan who is college educated, let's say, and who has, you know, some sort of integrity willing to work for the Delcy regime in preparation for the shift in institutions. There's not a single person. In fact, I have sources who've told me that the U.S. wanted to get better people in the central bank and other financial institutions of the Venezuelan government, and they couldn't find a single Venezuelan economist who was willing to take the job, because nobody's willing to tarnish their reputation and work for a murderer like Delcy Rodriguez, which is why the political transition at the top of elections seems to be more important, in my opinion, if you want a transition in the institutions.
4: Are you confident that those elections are going to happen within the next 1-2 years? I don't know what the time horizon looks like, but what do you think?
14: I don't know. I don't know, because I see a lot of people, to be honest, Guy, who are totally paid off, influencers online, who have been trying to, well, since before Trump took down Maduro, the same people who have been trying to get him to lift sanctions and do some kind of entente with Maduro and understanding and deals, are the same people who are now lobbying for there to not be elections in Venezuela, right? You know, you probably saw the political report about all the influencing network that included some important Republican donors, but also Biden people that were working together to lobby the president to protect Maduro. Included a former congressman, included a former Biden's national security advisor. And so this is what we're dealing with, right? We're dealing with a regime that has a lot of money and interest in staying in power, and is trying to lobby people in the Trump administration to protect themselves. Mm-hmm. I hope they lose. I hope America wins. I just can't predict the future.
4: No, same here, my friend. But you can predict certain things, like will socialism work somewhere? The answer is no, it always is. I want to explore some of that as soon as we come back. Daniel DeMartino with us on the Guy Benson Show. Keep it here.
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23: Sonny Hostin on The View, talking about Graham Plattner facing the rape accusations. Say it's it may be credible and corroborated, but she's disagreeing with an awful lot of people saying he should leave the race. And she says, take a cue from Republicans who they know the bar is so very low. Here's Sonny Hostin describing why she would still vote for Plattner if she lived where he did.
24: It is a disgusting time in politics where we decide what we're willing to morally accept based on the jersey you're wearing. And if you are one of those people that was willing to plug your nose, you're the problem.
25: Well, then I'm the problem because I was one of those people. And I said it. If I lived in Maine, I would have, you know, plugged my nose and I would have voted for him anyway. I think that we are in a time of existential crisis in this country. I think Republicans fall in line. They don't fall in love. Democrats want to fall in love and not fall in line.
12: Oh, my God.
25: You know, the Republican Party, the bar is so very low. I can't believe, I cannot believe that they want to try to assume the moral high ground of the Republican Party.
23: She said, you can miss me with all of that, especially when you have Pete Hegseth, confirmed by the Senate as a cabinet member, had one drinking allegation, two, he had a tattoo controversy about a
12: not a tattoo. Nazi tattoo.
23: Yeah, yeah. About a Jerusalem cross. I mean, this is unbelievable.
26: He's got the more high ground because he's not a Nazi.
12: Right.
26: He's not a rapey, Jew-hating Nazi. We all have the high ground on this guy. I mean, seriously. serious? She's the Republicans fall in line. The Republicans fight amongst each other all the time. That's why they never get anything passed.
0: Yeah.
26: It's the Democrats that take their marching orders like good little Marxists.
0: Yeah, that's right.
26: It's complete gaslighting.
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23: 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Hey, it's the Kimmer. How's it going? 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
3: I note that Buckhead, where I used to live, is starting to hire off-duty policemen to patrol their streets and their commercial centers. 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

0: show. Our guest is Daniel DiMartino. He's a Venezuelan immigrant to the United States. He's a fellow at the Manhattan Institute. All right, Daniel, let me ask you about this. Pramila Jayapal, a Democrat from Washington State, she was for a while the chair of the House Progressive Caucus. She was, just the other day, again, doing what we hear from these people all the time, singing the praises of Cuba's health care system, their universal health care system. And she said, Cuba has shown us what universal health care actually looks like. And she said that it's, like, better than what we have here. Meanwhile, you juxtapose that with an island-wide blackout that we just saw a few days ago. I can't imagine that's helpful to their health care system or anything else. But what do you make of comments like that when you see Americans, and this dates back to Michael Moore and others through the years, saying, well, look at Cuba and their paragon of healthcare policy?
1: Well, I know that Jayapal had a tough pregnancy. She speaks about that very often, and she speaks about how Cuba has the best infant care and maternal care in the world. Why didn't she go give birth in Cuba? In fact, I give you another bonus. Cuba has birthright citizenship, too. She could have had a Cuban child. What an amazing blessing, right? Given that they have all these beautiful rights and system. So why don't all these socialists just go and get treated in Cuba? Would she advise her daughter to go give birth if she has a child in Cuba, given that they have such a wonderful universal healthcare system that she praises? No, she doesn't, because she's lying. She does not care even at all about Cuba. I don't think she does. I think that her goal is to use that island to lie to Americans to implement those policies here because they want power. Nobody who praises the Cuban regime is doing so in good intentions, especially not highly educated people in power in elected office like Jayapal, right? Like, I can understand a college student who's never read a thing praising Cuba, right? It's out of ignorance, but she's not doing so out of ignorance.
0: It does seem as though a lot of people throughout Latin America, voters, are rejecting left-wing politics and socialism, having seen the failures over and over again. Just recently we saw Peru, we saw Colombia, of course a huge one being Argentina, where I was just down there recently. There's hope for the reasons that we just talked about in Venezuela, given what happened there. There are a few other examples. Yeah, Chile, Costa Rica, right? We could keep going. Maybe Brazil down the line here in their big national election, which seems very competitive and very tight. What's your read on Latin American politics and a very clear rightward shift, at least over the last couple of years?
1: Well, I see that this is going to be a good thing for Latin America, and it's going to be a good thing for the United States too, because the division between right and left in Latin America is not just about taxes and free enterprise. It's also about crime. And with crime, I don't mean the robbers in the street, that's part of it, but the narco-trafficking gangs that control the continent and that have been poisoning the United States. And these are governments that really want to stop that, because this is a bad thing for Latin America and bad thing for the world. And if they succeed stopping that, and I think they will, because the Trump administration is partnering with them militarily to strike those groups in Venezuela, in Colombia, in Ecuador, in Peru, in Mexico, in El Salvador, that is going to be incredibly beneficial for the world. It's going to bring so much more prosperity to the continent. The big question that these governments are going to have is, how do they sustain an economic recovery such that voters don't go back to the radical left that was governing those places, right? Because that's what they're trying to do, those leftist groups. They want to sabotage it all so that they go back to power. It's what they're trying to do in Argentina, as you know well. And not all these quote-unquote conservative governments are doing the same good things, right? They're all different people. Milei is doing very radical reforms that are good, but those reforms don't seem to be happening, for example, so far in Chile. And people now have a lot of discontent in Chile. Surely they're not harming the country or anything, but they haven't passed a single law, despite having a majority in Congress. So these right-wing leaders are going to have to live up to the expectations they've created. Are they going to be bold like Milei, or are they just all talk, no action?
0: Yeah, and on the Milei point, just very quickly, I mentioned this when I came back from Argentina just recently, but it was something that blew me away. When we were down there, when we went out to go shopping or to almost any store, there were no price tags on anything. There were QR codes because inflation was so bad, the prices were changing daily. and they couldn't keep up with it, putting price tags on garments and that sort of thing. So they said, just scan the code and you can see what the price is. And finally, that has been slowing down dramatically. He has slashed inflation in a big, big way. And one of our tour guides said, I can go into a grocery store now at the beginning of the week and buy my favorite beer, and it's going to cost the same in a few days. He's like, what a luxury. We haven't had that in a while. And it's just an example of how insane the inflation was down there. You know, Daniel, before I let you go, just a few minutes left, you go all over the country, especially speaking to young people. I'm very glad that you do this on campuses, et cetera, to warn people about socialism. Your family, you lived under socialism in Venezuela. You escaped it. And now you're seeing in your new country, your adopted country, the United States, rising socialism and excitement about this ideology among a lot of young people. And we're starting to see that now have impacts on elections, of course. What are your thoughts as you see the thing that you escaped that was so oppressive and destructive now getting more of a foothold here?
1: That I am a little scared. And I don't think that they are going to get a majority of Americans to support them. Certainly not the people who have been winning office in, say, very blue areas like Daria Lisa, Avila Chevalier in Harlem, the Marxist who hates America, and all the other Mamdani endorsees and such. But they're definitely going to have a hold that is significant in Congress. I suspect they're going to create their own caucus, like the Socialist Caucus in Congress. And they're going to have power over the Democrat Party because they're probably going to need them to govern once they have a majority, if they do, right? Because they're going to depend on them. It's going to be kind of like the socialist version of the House Freedom Caucus. And that is going to be very bad for America.
0: Mm-hmm. And that's where the base is headed to, right? And the rising younger base of the party really wants this badly. And you're out there saying, hang on, guys, we know what this looks like. It's terrible for any country, especially this one. We want to have you back to actually walk through some of those arguments very soon, because I think it is salient and important. Daniel DeMartino of the Manhattan Institute, a Venezuelan immigrant here on the show. Daniel, thank you so much.
1: Thank you, guys.
0: And we will be right back.
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3: News. I'm Sue Guzman. A recording played at a Utah court hearing for the man accused of killing Charlie Kirk reveals Tyler Robinson's former roommate told investigators Robinson says he wished he hadn't done it.
4: Lance Twiggs was given immunity for doing this recorded interview with the prosecution back in April.
3: Fox's Claudia Cowan. Democrats in Maine have until July 27th now to pick a new U.S. Senate candidate, leaving the nominee less than 4 months to prepare to take on GOP Senator Susan Collins in the general election. Fox's Kevin Cork.
5: The Maine Democratic Party is preparing to choose a new nominee and has already announced plans for a nominating convention with former Maine Senate President Troy Jackson and several other Democrats weighing bids.
3: Graham Plattner dropped out of the race on Wednesday after a new sexual assault allegation, something he denies. America's listening to Fox News.
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10: To the left of Kennesaw on a map, if that helps.
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10: Would that be west of Kennesaw, you're trying to tell me?
12: This way I'm pointing. So.
11: Okay, this way that I'm pointing.
13: Because east and west is very difficult for people these days. It's to the left of Kennesaw.
10: Have you ever...
13: You mean to the west?
10: Yeah. Have you ever looked at a map before? Aw, man. It's to the left of Kennesaw.
13: Can't tell you how many times I've said that to my wife. Just go south on 400, yeah. Exit, and head east. And she's like, what do you mean?
12: Exactly. Tell her to turn right next time.
10: That's right.
11: And she'll know exactly.
13: No, that would not be to the right when you're heading south.
10: Yeah. Fine, just let it go. I won't embarrass him anymore, man. It's not time to pile on the child. You know? Sorry, man. You'll get it. You'll get it. You'll get it. It's fine. Go home, tell your daddy.
13: I turned right like you said. No, you didn't.
10: But, yeah, go home, tell your daddy you don't know how to read that. And then tell me how to change a tire. And he's going to feel like the biggest disappointment ever.
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1: 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Well, joining us now is Jessica Tarlov, Fox News contributor, co-host of The Five. And Jessica, it's great to have you back here.
2: Thank you. It's been a while.
1: It has been. And there's a few things that I want to catch up on. Maybe we'll get to politics. Maybe we won't. But for a long time on this program, one of your many titles that we actually put into your intro is that you were chief baby correspondent here at the show. And so I want to dust that off a little bit and pick your brain, because you are a mother of two, and I am, God willing, about to become the father of two, as we are expecting potentially any day now the arrival of our daughter. And it's very exciting. It is also a bit nerve-wracking because it is a big, big change for the family and the whole dynamic and all of it. So I'm hoping you can give me some advice. Does that sound reasonable?
2: It does seem reasonable. I'll start with a disclaimer that every child is different and like blah, blah, blah, blah, blah.
1: Yeah.
2: But I will say that it is the most happy madness you will ever engage in your life, having two kids and watching them interacting with each other is the most blissed out that I've ever been in my life. And
1: okay.
2: You are in for such joy. I did, and it's probably not what you wanted to hear, I found 1 to 2 harder than 0 to 1.
1: Mm.
2: And it's the zone versus man-to-man problem, because I'm also chief basketball correspondent, maybe.
1: Trust me, we're going to get to basketball, actually. It's next on the rundown. I'm not even kidding. But no, please go on, because this was the question that I was going to get to. I have heard from people who've reached out to me, people who have emailed, people who follow me on Instagram at Guy P. Benson. They'll send me messages. And I've heard from parents, and I've heard both things. Some people saying 0 to 1 was a jarring, huge sea change, and then 1 to 2 wasn't that difficult. I've heard other people saying 1 to 2 was a lot harder than 0 to 1. And then other people saying really the most challenging stuff is when you get up into 3 or more, because 2 is handleable.
2: Well, yeah.
1: I know that's not your realm. You're at 2. I think you might be stopping at 2. I think that's our plan.
2: Mm-hmm.
1: But
2: yeah.
1: This is one of those big debates. Is 0 to 1 harder than 1 to 2? And you're coming down in the latter camp, and you're right. That's not what I want to hear. Why? Give me your experience.
2: There's just no, like, you do the, like, I'm going to take a nap while you nap, because the other one is awake, right? And there's like an energy to your first baby, and you also do want to do things together, and you're like this cute threesome, right? Where you're just like, I want to make sure I don't miss anything that Conrad's doing. And now you're like older and more tired, and you know, neither of you are going to be the birthing person involved in this, but like I had my second at 40. I was old, you know, and life is, and it's a good thing, but think how much more successful you are than you were when you guys had Conrad, right? How many more asks there are for your time, right? How many more directions you're being pulled in.
1: Mm-hmm.
2: Like, it's just a different life.
1: Yeah.
2: Do you know what
1: I mean?
2: It's not a bad thing, because like I said, it's the most joy that I've had, and knowing that they're going to have each other when we're not here is so important to me. But I'm like an old, tired lady with two very energetic little girls.
1: So I want to come back to the age thing in a second about the kids. But number one, just for the record, I don't think birthing person is in the Guy Benson Show style guide. You're welcome to use it. Secondly, stop. You are not an old lady. You are young and vibrant, but I know that when it comes to giving birth, yes, on the older side of things. Do they still call it geriatric pregnancy? I thought that was a bit much.
2: Well, now some people, if they're being generous, just say you're at advanced maternal age.
1: Okay, advanced,
2: which
1: is after
2: nicer. 35. But I asked my OB, you know, I live in Manhattan. My doctor is based in Union Square, so like in the middle of the city. And I said, do you even have a patient who's pregnant right now who is not a geriatric pregnancy? And she said, no. Like, they don't exist. You're basically a child bride if you're having a kid in your early 30s.
1: Maybe in Manhattan,
2: 30s.
1: Right? I think in most of the rest of the country, right? It's a little different.
2: No, I know. But I'm saying, like, you're in D.C., mm-hmm. right? It's not It's not that different. I mean, Virginia might be different. But, like, the way that our lives work now, and also with the careers that women have, and that, you know, about half of us are breadwinners in our households, like, that takes time, right? And it takes time to find the right person. So I wouldn't change any of it. Oh, I wanted to add this as to why 1 to 2 was harder for me than 0 to 1. And it's because Brian and I, my husband, we didn't really date. Like, we didn't have a life before COVID together. So we didn't, like, travel the world together or have all of these memories or this feeling of anything that we're giving up. Like, we got pregnant pretty quickly and got married and just started being a family. And so I don't think that I was mourning the loss of a past life as much. Do you know what I mean?
1: Yeah, I do.
2: Like, we're just a family. So I'm excited for what comes after for us. I feel like we're going to go on our first date in, like, 2040 or something like that.
1: You can maybe get that on the calendar now because you're pretty busy.
2: I am. That's also my point. Everyone wants my time.
1: By the way, speaking of your busyness, I realize I have not plugged your book, which is forthcoming. Is that right? You want to plug the book?
2: Yeah, always. My book, it comes out September 15th. I Disagree, Winning Arguments Without Losing Friends. Here we are, a testament to the book. You would probably say I'm not winning arguments all that often, but I'm also not losing friends, and we could all do better at keeping cross-political friendships intact.
1: Love it, love it. Pre-order it now, September 15th. We've got some time. In fact, I will be back, knock on wood, from parental leave by the time the book comes out. So we'll definitely have to have you here, and I'll have to read it and all that. I hope you will be generous enough to send me an advanced copy so we can do it properly. Back to the kids, though. So what is your age gap? What are the girls' ages?
2: 2 years and 4 months.
1: Okay. We have a bigger gap. It'll be a little over 2.5 years, but fairly similar.
2: It's the same. Two grades.
1: Two school grades.
2: Which is what I wanted. Yeah.
1: What is the, because one of the other big changes is we are planning for our son a little preschool action starting in September. So that is, you know, like another wrinkle in all of this, but also gives us some coverage multiple days a week for multiple hours and gets him socialized and going through an educational process. We're really excited about the school that we've chosen there. But it's like so much stuff is happening so quickly. With the arrival of this baby girl at some point, God willing, next week, we've been telling him.
2: I feel like this, like, snuck up on me that it's, like, next week.
1: Oh, yeah. Me, too. You're telling me. I'm like, wait a second. But it's, God willing, going to be next week. And, you know, if not sooner, but we're rooting for next week. In the build-up to this, we have told him about his baby sister and that she's coming, and we've gotten sort of the nursery ready where we moved my home studio out of there, and then we painted it, and we've gotten the whole nursery ready to go, and he's seen that process. So he's a pretty smart kid, and he gets that something big is happening. He says the words back to us about baby sister. He'll say things like, we got to be quiet for the baby. We got to be gentle with the baby. He'll say shh and that sort of thing. It's very, very cute. He knows her name. He'll say that. But he's also in that little toddler brain been like, okay, guys, you've been telling me about this person, I think, forever. And like, where is she? And that answer will arrive soon enough. But, like, what was the reaction of your eldest when the sister came along, and how did you negotiate that? Because it can be, you know, weird and jarring for a kid who was an only child and no longer.
2: So Cleo was all in and very happy and not jealous at all.
1: Oh, nice.
2: Which was fabulous. Yeah. That made a huge difference. There was no like, Loki, I'm going to try to, drown this baby or something like that.
1: Well,
2: but we also did, and I'm not sure how much help you guys are going to have in early days, but I had been told by friends with multiple kids to make sure that you're doing a lot of stuff alone with the older one. And that really helped, I think. We did a bunch of special stuff, like, going to this play place, going to the park, just us and not saying, oh, we'll bring the baby. It was like, let's go,
1: Yeah, it's like, you're still special. We still have these things that we do, and just us.
2: Yes. Yeah, right, and our bedtimes, I'd love to move Teddy, my younger one, into the same room for bedtime, but we do separate bedtime ritual in the reading, the book reading, and that also helped a lot too. Cause like Cleo has her system, right? Like we have our, we go through this routine. She gets two books. Like I do the books with her. Then Brian comes in for his good night, and I think that it helps her to still feel like we are to some degree a threesome.
1: And that certain things are still the same, right? Like when we put him down at night, if I'm here, which I often am, that's my job. And we do a thing and this is his routine, right? You said there's a program and that's a good way of putting it, I think. We get him out of his clothes. We get him into his night diaper and pajamas and all of that. Then we brush his teeth. Then we play a little game where I hide and he comes and finds me and I scare him even though he knows exactly where I am and he giggles and screams. We do it twice. Then we read a book or two. Then we watch, I'm not kidding, a music video or a scene from the movie Sister Act that he's obsessed with.
2: That's the best.
1: And then we put him down, we say a prayer, and that's it. And I think if we can keep that going as age appropriate, of course, for him. Like, I think maybe that's a really good point, like an anchor of something very familiar that does not change. I do want to ask, because you mentioned the question of help, and this is obviously sensitive, and some people have no help, and I think just how blown away I am by single parents and how they're able to do it. Like, it is just like superhero stuff. Having now been a parent of one, I think that respect's going to go up even further. Then there's other people who have just enormous amounts of help and therefore often enormous amounts of money. And I'm somewhere in between there where we have definitely some help, but not like, constant around the clock. Hey, I'm inconvenienced. Please do. Like, how do you guys handle that?
2: Yeah, so I mean, I think the question of like our meta health strategy and what the first couple of months look like are different. So, like we have a kid, one kid in full-time school now and one who does a little preschool, it starts at 18 months. She goes three mornings a week to do that. So, but that's all very different than bringing baby home and investing in, and I think we have talked about this offline, that there is no better money than that we have spent in our lives than on a baby nurse for sleep training. Because I'm sure I could have done it, but it feels as if I could not. And she turned both of our kids into machines.
1: They're just expert sleepers, and we have that ace up our sleeves as well. That was just a miracle worker, with our first, and we're planning. We've got her back for our second, and it's not every night by any stretch. Just simply cannot afford it. But a couple nights a week just for our own sanity and sleep and all of that, and she's really, really good. So I think we are on the same page there.
2: To go out yourselves, or to take Conrad out and go and do something, because the baby doesn't know who you are for a while, right? Like, there are kids that, it's super sad, but are in a NICU, right, for months, and they have no recollection of anything that happened there, or, kids
1: they become fine and well adjusted and all of that.
2: Right. Like, they're not going to remember who sleep trained them or who caught the belly button cord.
1: I think that is very fair. Let me, because I don't want to miss this part of the conversation, and I did, in fact, tease that we were going to get there before we let you go, Jessica Tarlov, a subject that I know you want to talk about. That's next.
0: Miss a minute, miss a lot. The Guy Benson Show.
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9: You want the big secret that the Democrats won't talk about?
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9: So this is what they have to do.
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9: They have to galvanize their base in the hopes that they can make these people so fervent, so crazy, that they will do the nuttiest stuff in the interest of... Because people, I think, inherently have an idea that they want to be good.
10: Yeah, I mean, I think that's... Yeah, I think
9: and
10: that's instilled in
9: good
10: you.
9: People,
10: yes.
9: There's yeah. a there's what they have galvanized their people to believe is that there is no limit of evil in the interest of what we're telling you is good, which is getting rid of President Hitler.
10: That's right.
9: I mean, they'll shoot at him. They'll do whatever they're going to. They will elect a guy who's been accused of multiple sexual assaults with the Nazi tattoo and Reddit and everything else, all that baggage. But they looked at it. It's in the interest of our good, of the good.
10: Just came to me. Everything that they said about Donald Trump and have said about Donald Trump is embodied in Graham Plattner. Everything, dude.
9: Every
10: assault.
9: Thing.
10: They call him, you know, the assaulter in chief or
9: yeah,
10: whatever.
9: All the silliness. Yeah.
10: They call him a Nazi. They call him all, dude. Everything they say about him, they wrapped their arms around with Graham Plattner.
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0: back. It's the Guy Benson Show. Jessica Tarloff, our friend and colleague, is with us. And I was teeing this up right before the break, Jessica. You talked about being potentially the basketball correspondent here at the show. You know I'm not a big NBA fan at all. I do follow college basketball. I'm much more of a hockey fan, which is a tease of things to come later in the show. But growing up as a Knicks fan, as a kid in the 90s, during the golden age of NBA basketball, to see them do what they did this season was really exciting. I did a whole monologue about how I think Jalen Brunson is just this phenomenal human being, amazing leader, all the things. I'm very taken by him. You are a big, big Knicks fan. And there's been so much just frustration and sadness in that franchise and within that fan base for so long, and for us to see them finally do it and in the face of a lot of naysayers, and to do it in dominant fashion the way that they did it, and seeing the city come alive and all of that, I just wonder, I was happy for them, I was rooting very kind of casually for them. You must have been like on top of the world, and we haven't spoken since they clinched the whole thing, so I just want to let you speak to that.
1: I mean, it was, the whole city was electric. I'm not sure if you're a Pablo Torre fan.
0: I am not in particular, but fair enough. Go on.
1: Well, Pablo, I think, put it the best. He said this whole city is just horny right now.
0: Oh, my.
1: Like, everybody is walking around, like, feeling themselves, essentially. It was great. It was super unifying. This Knicks team is also full of such likable characters.
0: Yes, yes,
1: right.
0: Yes.
1: Like Jalen Brunson, of course, but like Josh Hart and Mitchell Robinson. I'm sad that he's gone to Boston, but got to get that bag. I totally get it. And Karl-Anthony Towns, it's a really great redemption arc for him. You know, someone who has been derided as, you know, too soft, not clutch, et cetera. He not only

0: those ticket prices. It was like the difference between can you pay for childcare for a year or buy one ticket to the game. It was crazy, but man, the Garden seemed like it was going to, like the roof was going to blow off a few times. So congrats to you and all the Knicks fans and to the Knicks. Just wanted to get that in there. Jessica Tarloff, no politics today. Enjoyed the chat and we'll talk soon.
1: Awesome. Thank you.
0: Final hour of the Guy Benson Show up next. Donna Rotuno joins us from Utah on the Charlie Kirk assassination trial. That's coming up.
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7: This way I'm pointing. So.
6: Okay, this way that I'm pointing.
8: I guess east and west is very difficult for people these days. 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
8: You mean to the west?
6: Yeah. Have you ever looked at a map before? God, man. It's to the left of Kennesaw.
8: Can't tell you how many times I've said that to my wife. Just go south on 400, yeah. Exit, and head east. And she's like, what do you mean?
7: Exactly. Tell her to turn right next time.
6: That's right.
8: And right,
6: she'll know exactly.
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6: 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I won't embarrass him anymore, man. It's not time to file on the child. You know? Sorry, man. You'll get it. You'll get it. You'll get it. It's fine. Go home, tell your daddy.
8: I turned right like you said.
6: No,
8: you didn't.
6: But, yeah, go home, tell your daddy. You don't know how to read that. And then tell me how to change a tire. And he's going to feel like the biggest disappointment ever.
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9: Assassination plot uncovered. I'm Sue Guzman, Fox News. Israeli intelligence officials reportedly warning the U.S. that Iran has devised a new plot to assassinate President Trump. That's according to the Wall Street Journal. Iran has repeatedly vowed to retaliate following the 2020 U.S. strike that killed IRGC General Qasem Soleimani. President Trump says despite the back-and-forth strikes with Iran, Tehran has reached out to continue negotiations.
10: The president told reporters yesterday, for now, the ceasefire with Iran is dead, but that the regime called him to try to make a deal. He's just not sure yet if they are worthy of making a deal with. CENTCOM reports U.S. forces hit about 90 Iranian military targets, including their air defense systems, their coastal surveillance assets, their missile and drone storage sites, and also their naval capabilities and military logistics, the infrastructure along Iran's coastline. Now, this all follows another set of strikes on Tuesday. The U.S. is responding to Iran continuing to strike ships trying to transit the Strait of Hormuz.
9: Fox's Aisha Hasni. The preliminary hearings against Charlie Kirk's accused killer continue. The judge hearing testimony Thursday from Robinson's former roommate.
11: Judge Tony Graff allowed portions of the investigative interview with Lance Twiggs to be played in court. Twiggs told prosecutors after the shooting, Tyler Robinson cried and said he wished he hadn't done it. That while he'd previously heard Robinson talk about politics.
12: I personally had never heard him talk about Charlie Kirk before specifically.
11: State Bureau investigative agent Brian Davis then read text messages out loud purportedly from Robinson to Twiggs, telling him about the shooting.
13: Lance responds, he says, what? And then he says, you're joking, right? And then Tyler says, I tried to delete that.
11: Twiggs said Robinson used one of his tools to engrave bullets, but at the time said they would be used on a hunting trip. Jessica Rosenthal, Fox News.
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2: Questions continue to swirl around the health of Kentucky U.S. Senator Mitch McConnell. The latest from Fox's Kevin Cork.
12: President Trump couldn't really offer up an update when he was asked about it aboard Air Force One.
13: I have no idea how he's doing.
12: Amid calls for McConnell to publicly address his health and ability to serve, Senate Republican leaders say they've held lengthy and substantive conversations with him about Senate business. But for now, Democrats, of course, waiting for Plattner's official exit. We'll all be watching. And Republicans insisting McConnell is still engaged behind the scenes as we all await an in-person update.
2: McConnell's office still has not confirmed why he is hospitalized and whether or not he's planning to return to the Senate. Prosecutors in Ohio charging 8 men with terrorism and attempted murder charges for their roles in a foiled attack during the UFC fight at the White House last month. Fox's Jared Halpern reports.
14: The 8 men were indicted in Ohio in 2 separate conspiracies to provide material support to terrorists and to murder a federal government official. All the defendants are accused of helping plot a drone and sniper attack at the White House during last month's UFC event. Federal investigators say the plan began in May. Law enforcement officials learned of the threat on June 10th, just days before the UFC event. One suspect says the plot included flying explosive-laden drones into the event and then shooting at the crowd. 7 of the 8 suspects were arrested last month. The Justice Department says an 8th suspect, Chandler Skaggs of West Virginia, was charged this week. At the White House, Jared Halpern, Fox News.
2: A former Olympic canoe racer has pleaded not guilty to deliberately damaging the Lincoln Memorial reflecting pool. David Hearn, who competed in 3 Summer Olympics, entered that plea Thursday in D.C. Prosecutors allege that he forcibly removed a piece of the pool's lining. His attorney says that is a concocted narrative. I'm Sue Guzman. This is Fox News.
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21: 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That might come into play later on in the hour, by the way. You can also follow us on social media if you'd like, at Guy Benson Show across multiple platforms. I'm Guy P. Benson, personally, many of those same places. And now let's turn to a topic that is important, but decidedly unhappy. And joining us now from Utah is Donna Rotuno. She's a Fox News contributor. She's a criminal defense attorney. She is host of the Fox News True Crime podcast called Crime and Justice. Donna, we really appreciate your time. Thank you for being here.
4: Thank you.
21: All right, let's talk about the developments in this case involving the accused killer of Charlie Kirk. We were talking earlier in the week with Matt Finn. We talked with a friend of Charlie's yesterday in Riley Gaines. You're a criminal defense attorney. You're a legal expert. Over these last couple days of these hearings, what stands out to you so far?
4: Well, the level of frustration that we all feel really stands out, whether you're in the courtroom, whether you're a family member of Charlie Kirk, whether you're part of the media that's watching this, or the public, frankly. This is something that has dragged on in a way I have never seen a court proceeding happen. Now, you know, getting to the point where we are today, Mr. Twiggs was just, you know, technically on the stand, in quotes, giving his testimony via a video that he had answered prior to when he was talking to police. And so I think that's probably the linchpin and the ending, I'm hoping, of the prosecutor's case. If I'm the prosecutor, after this testimony that's happening right now with one of the detectives on the stand and the statement now being played, I would be resting my case. The defense has shown that all they want to do here is object and complain about every piece of evidence. You know, they have a job to do. And of course, as you said, Guy, I am a defense attorney, and my job is to make sure that we defend our clients and protect our clients' rights. But there's a difference between doing that and walking the line and being, you know, borderline obstructionist. And I think that's what's happening here. And so I'm hoping.
21: So if you just to jump in, if you were thrust into duty to defend this person, you would not be doing what these lawyers are doing. This is what it sounds like.
4: No, I wouldn't. I would be defending my client. I'd be making objections. And when the judge rules, I'd move on. I wouldn't continue. And if you think there's some issue to take to the higher court, then you do that. But beyond that, you know, these issues that were brought up yesterday, these were issues that were lifted 2-3 weeks ago in this court. Try to go at this. And so if I was the judge yesterday, I would have said, I've heard your objections. We're moving on.
21: Do you think the judge is being too accommodating, too lenient?
4: Yeah, at some point you have to say enough is enough. You have to set boundaries. You have to say we had a schedule. You've had your opportunity to make objections prior to this hearing. I mean, just the notion alone that yesterday they decided to raise more objections about evidence that's about to come in when they already started court later in the day. And if you were going to make these, why not make these the night before so the judge has all morning to deal with this? But it just felt like such a delay tactic yesterday and in a very unnecessary way.
21: And what's the point of it? Because if the evidence is what it is, you can make this giant show and kick the can a little bit down the road and delay a little bit, but that's not exactly achieving, in my mind, much of anything, unless I'm missing something.
4: No, I agree with you. I don't think the end goal achieves anything other than the fact that part of me starting to think that a lot of this has to do with let's bury them in motion filing. Let's make the state so crazy with all the work that we're going to pile on them that maybe they come to us with a plea to take the death penalty off the table. Because frankly, I think as we're looking at all the evidence that has come out here the last 3 days now four, we're looking at this and we're saying, okay, there's a mountain of evidence here. What could they possibly do to help defend him? And I think probably the only win would be the removal of capital punishment. And so that could be the tactic here.
21: So you mentioned the evidence, and it's important to note here, this is not the actual trial. There's no jury. This is a preliminary series of hearings, but we're getting a very important preview of the evidence against the accused, who is this radical leftist who was radicalized by politics and allegedly targeted Charlie for that reason. And it was tied into his lover and a few other things as well in terms of at least his ideology and his anger toward Charlie and what Charlie Kirk believed and what he espoused. even as a defense attorney, you know, sometimes you can just say, gosh, this is a really brutal open and shut case in terms of the evidence they've got. As a layperson, it seems to me that this is about as damning as you can imagine in terms of what they have against the defendant. Run through it for us. I mean, is this in your mind pretty decisive or very decisive?
4: I think it's extremely decisive. Let's think about what we have. We have video evidence, right? We have the surveillance videos from the campus. We have the text messages. So you have the digital evidence between Tyler Robinson, between other Discord people. You have the messages on Discord between Tyler and Lance Twiggs. You have the text messages between Tyler and Lance Twiggs. You have Lance Twiggs' testimony talking about the day this happened and the day after Charlie was brutally murdered. You have DNA. You have ballistics. You have video of the campus. You have him coming and going. I mean, there is, and then you have his own words to Mr. Twiggs when he says, I'm going to turn myself in with my parents. I did this. I wish I didn't do it. And then starts talking about some hate can't be negotiated. So the motive is there. The reason he did it is there.
21: Right, justifying it.
4: Yeah, exactly right. And remember, Tyler Robinson was not a student at Utah Valley University. He was just going there that day for this purpose and this purpose alone. So the fact that he's on that surveillance and he's on it a couple of times, he changes his clothes. And Guy, they showed a video yesterday of him turning himself in to the sheriff's office, and he's wearing the same set of clothes he had on in the first video that we saw from Utah Valley University on September 10th.
21: Let's talk about this lover, the boyfriend, the trans individual, however they are referred to, and that testimony, or at least that interview. There was a big, I guess, hullabaloo in the courtroom around that interview, what would be shown, what would be made public. What was the prosecution saying? What was the defense saying?
4: I mean, the prosecutors wanted the entire video played. They wanted every aspect of it played. The defense was saying, no, we don't want this played out to the public. It violates our client's due process. We are not going to be able to pick a fair jury. And mind you, if they were so worried about that, they could have waived this preliminary hearing. But part of me thinks they want some of this out there, too. And then we have the Erica Kirk's lawyer talking about how Erica Kirk and the Kirk family want transparency. They want all of the evidence shown. They want everything played. What the judge did was, and the judge decided to waive that, and he made a decision that the statement was coming in. Some of it was video, some of it was audio. He cut about 20 minutes out of it, and he just deemed that that wasn't relevant for this hearing.
21: Let me read to you the statement from Erica Kirk and the Kirk family's attorney, quoting, "The Kirk family believes strongly that if the evidence is being admitted in this preliminary hearing, it should be made public for the world to see. No redactions. This court has tools at its disposal to make sure the defendant receives a fair trial. You'll use them if you find that you need to. That's it, Your Honor. To not be transparent here, to not be open, to not let the world see what happened will create doubt and distrust in the judicial system. And that's not what anybody wants. That's not what any of us believe should happen here. And we'd ask the court to consider the position of the family in making its ultimate decision. Thank you." So that was the statement from the lawyer in court. And it seems as though the judge took that to heart and agreed with the family based on what you just said. And that's a significant win for the prosecution. But again, all this just seems to be almost academic, because at some point, this is all going to come out in front of jurors, right?
4: Absolutely, Guy. And remember, there's no jury here. This is the judge deciding on all of this. So every piece of evidence that he's reviewing, he's seeing the whole portion of it, regardless of what the rest of us see. So, you know, they're making a big deal about what they don't want out in the media, but yet at times they're then playing to the media with a lot of these arguments. And so it's a very frustrating thing to watch, especially when most preliminary hearings last, from anywhere from 20 minutes to maybe a day in very complex cases, maybe a couple of days, but it's very rare. I've been practicing law 26 years. I do several preliminary hearings a week. I've never seen anything like this.
21: Which is really saying a lot, given the depth of your experience over those decades that you just mentioned. An extraordinary case, of course, lots of interest in it, and we'll be following the twists and turns as best we can in the days and weeks ahead. This preliminary process already dragging on, as you pointed out, and then comes the trial itself, and of course, all important jury selection, etc. And we will likely have you back, Donna, if you're able to do so in the future, as we analyze what is happening out there in Utah. Donna Rotuno, Fox News contributor, criminal defense attorney, and host of the brand new Fox True Crime podcast, Crime and Justice with Donna Rotuno. Thank you so much. I know you're running to TV. Donna, appreciate it very much. With that, we will step aside and come back with more on the Guy Benson Show Happy Hour.
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20: Sonny Hostin on The View, talking about Graham Plutner facing the rape accusations. Say it's it may be a credible and corroborated, but she's disagreeing with an awful lot of people saying he should leave the race. And she says, take a cue from Republicans who they know the bar is so very low. Here's Sonny Hostin describing why she would still vote for Plutner if she lived where he did.
24: It is a disgusting time in politics where we decide what we're willing to morally accept based on the jersey you're wearing. And if you are one of those people that was willing to plug your nose, you're the problem.
25: Well, then I'm the problem, because I was That's one of those here. People, and I said it, if I lived in Maine, I would have, you know, plugged my nose and I would have voted for him anyway. I think that we are in a time of existential crisis in this country. I think Republicans fall in line. They don't fall in love. Democrats want to fall in love and not fall in line.
26: Oh, my God.
25: You know, the Republican Party, the bar is so very low. I can't believe, I cannot believe that they want to try to assume the moral high ground of the Republican Party.
20: She said, you can miss me with all of that, especially when you have Pete Hegseth, confirmed by the Senate as a cabinet member, had one drinking allegation, two, he had a tattoo controversy about a
26: not a tattoo. Nazi tattoo.
20: Yeah, yeah. About a Jerusalem cross. I mean, this is unbelievable.
27: He's got the more high ground because he's not a Nazi.
26: That's right.
27: He's not a rapey, Jew-hating Nazi. We all have the high ground on this guy. I mean, seriously, she's and Republicans fall in line. The Republicans fight amongst each other all the time. That's why they never get anything passed.
20: Yeah.
27: It's the Democrats that take their marching orders like good little Marxists.
20: Yeah, that's right.
27: It's complete gaslighting.
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0: 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July is Juvenile Arthritis Month. The Arthritis Foundation wants to increase awareness about the condition and make a difference in kids' lives. By spreading the word, the children get arthritis too. It's not just an older person's disease. The foundation describes it as not a single disease. Arthritis refers to joint pain or joint disease, and there are more than 100 types and related conditions. Symptoms can include pain, stiffness, swelling, as well as diminished range of motion in joints. They can remain the same for years, or they can progress and get worse. Some severe cases can even result in chronic pain, leading to difficulty performing daily activities, even something as simple as walking or going upstairs. Arthritis can also lead to visible changes like knobby finger joints. Some types also affect the heart, lungs, kidneys, and skin. There's no cure for juvenile arthritis. For more health news, go to foxnewshealth.com. House Call for Health. I'm Lisa Brady.

0: the Guy Benson Show Happy Hour. Earlier in today's show, in our first hour, we had a great conversation with Yemisi Egbewale. She is a Democratic strategist. She was a Biden White House official. She's been on fire recently on the Graham Plattner issue that has been roiling her political party. If you missed part of that conversation, I want you to hear some of it here. The entire show, of course, available at GuyBensonShow.com on the podcast. But in the first hour, here was part of my conversation with Yemisi. Let me just first compliment you on your tweets recently. They're just... just golden. So good. Some of my friends are texting me like, whoa, she is en fuego. I'm like, I know. I'm just sitting back and watching it. And it's got to be, on some level, alarming because you're seeing some of the things going on within your party that led to this moment. And obviously you're frustrated deeply by it, to put it mildly. But also vindicating, because the things that were right in front of all of us that were so obvious that you were getting attacked for and other people were getting gaslit on, it all just sort of blew up here. So you're doing a pretty dramatic round of told you so's, kind of a bit of a victory lap, although it probably doesn't feel all that much like a victory. Just talk us through how you're feeling about this Plattner mess.
1: Well, I have been saying that this man is a problem since October, when the Reddit comments that were racially insensitive and the tattoo dropped basically within days of each other. I said this guy was bad news, and I was told that I don't understand working class voters, that I don't understand white voters, that I don't understand Maine. And I was told that repeatedly every single time that I was asked on news, on podcasts about the race in Maine and what was happening with Graham Plattner. You'll never be able to add me to a supercut of people complimenting that man. I thought that he was a moral husk of a human being. And as somebody raised by two working class immigrant parents, I knew that working class people actually have the strongest values because they have worked so hard to obtain things and also maintain the level of comfort that they have and that they provide to their families. So I saw a red flag and a lot of us were waving it, but what we were drowned out by is the noise that happens on the far left, who in Graham Plattner, in this costume, saw a hero and they saw something that they thought Democrats were not. And I think this whole entire simulation or experiment, I hope, has taught a lot of people that character actually does matter, and that Graham Plattner, who they thought had the objective of beating Susan Collins, really only had the objective of beating his own party within his own state.
0: I think calling him working class is sort of a joke, because it doesn't really seem like he's done much working, and is a Nepo baby rich kid, and also a ward of the state getting a lot of government benefits. Like, I think working class doesn't seem like a qualifier descriptor that actually fits the man, but I guess it was sort of like a minstrel show, a class minstrel show.
1: Yeah, and can I say, I thought that when it was revealed that he wasn't working class, when the Hotchkiss and the $200,000 loan and Oyster business propped up by mommy, all of that I actually thought was like, okay, fine, you don't care about the Nazi tattoos, you don't care about how like black and Jewish people feel, that's fine. Do you at least care that he lied about his narrative? And that wasn't even fully addressed. And the tipping point for me truly was when he did his cover interview with Chris Hayes on MS Now, and he was asked questions about the New York Times article, which I also thought was going to be the line. And a lot of people ran cover for this man, and I just will not allow them, now that we are on the other side of this, to say, well, I always had a feeling, or I felt something was not right. No, you were willing to ride it out all the way to the end with this man.
0: Mm-hmm. I've taken a few shots at the Obama pod bros, and they have a lot. I mean, between Hassan Piker and the pod bros, I mean, these are some of the most influential people, it seems, in left politics right now. And kind of their ringleader was talking about how he knew that Graham Plattner was a good and decent man and all this stuff wasn't fair. It's also wild to see Hassan Piker saying, oh, well, the Nazi tattoo was always a red flag for me. Was it? Mm-hmm. What evidence do we have that that was a red flag for him at all? And I'm also a little bit surprised that Hassan Piker is walking away supposedly because of the alleged rape. I mean, Piker is on the record saying he does not care that Jewish women were raped on October 7th by Hamas. So I don't understand where these lines are, if they exist. It seems like the line is, can he win or not? And when they decide no, that's the line.
1: it also is frustrating because they were so blinded. And to go back to Gaza, they made that an issue that Graham Plattner ran on. When people ask me about his policies, I say this wasn't a man that ran on policies. He ran on aesthetics and vibes. And then he had a hodgepodge of buzzwords, billionaires, corporate elites, socialism, and also Israel and Gaza.
0: Yeah, Zionist.
1: Recent polling shows that 3% of Mainers vote based on foreign policy. I do not know what someone in upstate Maine is thinking about Israel and Gaza when they're just trying to live their day-to-day life. He really ran on somebody else's ideology, and what those folks found out is that he's a con man.
0: Mm-hmm. I want to play you a clip. I know that you have seen it because you commented on social media. This is, you can maybe tell us about this cast of characters, but again, this is part of like the pod universe on the left. I know there's been a lot of hand-wringing about the Manosphere and right-wing podcasts and right-wing media and all that, but there's a whole wild world out there on the left, and there's a woman that you've tangled with on these issues, and here was part of her, I guess, confession, if you will, of how she views politics and character, to your point, in Cut 21.
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0: News. I'm Ted Linder. Iran reportedly hatching a fresh plot to kill President Trump. The Wall Street Journal citing sources who say Israel shared intelligence with the U.S. about the alleged assassination plan.
1: For the last two nights, Iran has been subject to U.S. airstrikes. Now, the U.S. strikes hit some 90 targets last night. Iran fired back at Kuwait, Bahrain, Qatar. For the first time in this round of fighting, missiles were intercepted by Jordan.
0: Fox's Mike Tobin. Democrats in Maine have until July 27th to pick a new U.S. Senate candidate, leaving the nominee less than 4 months to prepare to take on Republican Senator Susan Collins. Fox's Kevin Cork.
2: The Maine Democratic Party is preparing to choose a new nominee and has already announced plans for a nominating convention with former Maine Senate President Troy Jackson and several other Democrats weighing bids.
0: Fox's Kevin Cork. 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
8: Sonny Hostin on The View, talking about Graham Plattner facing the rape accusations. Say it may be credible and corroborated, but she's disagreeing with an awful lot of people saying he should leave the race. And she says, take a cue from Republicans who they know the bar is so very low. Here's Sonny Hostin describing why she would still vote for Plattner if she lived where he did.
9: It is a disgusting time in politics where we decide what we're willing to morally accept based on the jersey you're wearing. And if you are one of those people that was willing to plug your nose, you're the problem.
10: Well, then I'm the problem because I was one of those people. And I said it. If I lived in Maine, I would have, you know, plugged my nose and I would have voted for him anyway. I think that we are in a time of existential crisis in this country. I think Republicans fall in line. They don't fall in love. Democrats want to fall in love and not fall in line.
11: Oh, my God.
10: You know, the Republican Party, the bar is so very low. I can't believe, I cannot believe that they want to try to assume the moral high ground on the Republican Party.
8: She said, you can miss me with all of that, especially when you have Pete Hegseth, confirmed by the Senate as a cabinet member, had one drinking allegation. Two, he had a tattoo controversy about a
11: Nazi tattoo.
8: Yeah, yeah. About a Jerusalem cross. I mean, this is unbelievable.
12: He's got the more high ground because he's not a Nazi. He's not a rapey, Jew-hating Nazi. We all have the high ground on this guy. I mean, seriously. She's and Republicans fall in line. The Republicans fight amongst each other all the time. That's why they never get anything passed.
11: Yeah.
12: It's the Democrats that take their marching orders like good little Marxists.
5: Yeah, that's right.
12: It's complete gaslighting.
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2: Home Stretch on the Guy Benson Show on this Thursday. Thanks for being here. Tomorrow I'll be, God willing, in Southern California doing the program. 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GuyBensonShow.com, the website, always, no matter where we are. 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Those are consistent things. Now, just because the 4th of July was last weekend does not mean that we are now done with our patriotic celebration of America 250. No, no, my friends. It is still Independence Month. It is America 250 year. And if we have good excuses to do patriotic content, oh, we're going to do it, including this one today. And it was sparked by a debate that I saw on social media. Several people were posting videos of what many consider, and I might agree, many consider to be the most iconic, epic rendition of the American national anthem ever performed. And there were some people who were not in agreement, and folks were fighting about it and going back and forth and disputing it. Fine, fair enough. So I decided that I would sort of go through and give a couple examples that come to my mind when it comes to excellent and not so excellent renditions of the Star Spangled Banner. So let me just warn you now, buckle up. If you're not a fan of the anthem, right, I think most of you probably are, but if you're not prepared for lots of anthem, then this might not be the segment for you. But if you are ready, if you are Star Spangled with me, let's dig in. So I will give a shout out, because we had done this at least a number of months ago. I just want to go back and give this tip of the cap, maybe an honorable mention, if you will, to Charlie Puth, who I think is super charming and talented and all these things. He gave the anthem performance at the Super Bowl, the most recent Super Bowl, and I thought it was just superb. Fairly simple, but just showing off real talent. He was standing at the keyboard. Really, really well done. I will not play a snippet from Puth because we did so at the time, but I did not want to just let that one slide. It was a very high-profile anthem very recently, and he was really good. Then, just before the USA game, the first one of the World Cup, it was, I believe, Paraguay, USA versus Paraguay. It was the very opening sort of ceremony, if you will, of this World Cup, which is still going on. Of course, we're hosting it here. The country music duo Dan and Shay sang the anthem, and it was electric. It gave me goosebumps. If you missed it, here's the conclusion, cut 39. We're so

I'm a sucker for really good harmony, and that was perfect. Disciplined, executed flawlessly, and then just the voices you can hear in the stadium in the background, tens of thousands of people belting it out with them. It is a hard song to sing. My vocal range is not good. I could not do this well. But they nailed it. The crowd sang along. It was great. Now, here's another one that's a bit of a deep pull. Probably not something that is terribly familiar to many of you, but it is meaningful to me, and I think you will agree with my assessment of this. As a lot of you know, I'm a big fan of the New Jersey Devils, NHL hockey team based in my home state. My family and I go to a lot of games. We follow them very, very closely. We love them. We get frustrated by them, hoping to turn a new page coming into the next season, this offseason, the new GM, etc. I will not go down that path. But in New Jersey, at the Prudential Center, home of the Devils, the anthem singer, it's not every game, but it is many, many, many games, maybe most games, for years, all the way back to the old arena, is a woman named Arlette. And Arlette does the anthem. It is consistent every time. It is really good every time. And she does it alongside the organist. And they've worked together for years as well. So he's up there playing the organ. She's down on the ice singing. And the cadence that they have together, I also love organ music. And the way that they do it with their tempo and their pacing and her voice and the organ, it just does it for me. I love it. I've seen it many times in person. Here is just one example of it. This was, by the way, before Game 7 of a playoff series, Devils Rangers. I will let you know, just for the purposes of science, that the Devils won the game. But here is Arlette in a rocking environment, finishing the anthem along with the organist. I love this anthem, Cut 40.

just a huge roar, and the rally towels are going, and the place was amped up, and the Devils won the game in the series. And just the timing of those two together, maybe it's just me, maybe I'm just showing my bias because it's my team or whatever, but come on. You don't have to even like hockey. That is fantastic for the anthem. At least in my book, it's top tier, top echelon. It's why I brought Arlette into this conversation. Now, I'm going to detour to the unfortunate examples. I won't go through too many of them, but there are two that simply cannot be missed. And I say this with the humility. I'll say it again. I'll reiterate it. I can carry a tune generally within a limited range. It is a very hard song to sing given the range. But if you're going to perform an anthem and agree to do that, you kind of have to be ready for it. Like when I was invited to throw out a first pitch at a major league game in Atlanta, Braves very kindly invited me because of the connection with their radio station and our great affiliate down in Atlanta, Extra. I practiced like crazy to not bounce that pitch. A lot of you who've been listening for years remember that whole thing, the build up to it, the stress. Then the triumph of the strike that was thrown. Just going to brag a little bit. But anyway, I digress. I practiced, this is the point. I wonder if these people did. So let's go back and recall. You might have seen this before. This was the NBA All-Star Game, 2020. Fergie, the musical artist, tried some kind of a jazzy, I don't even know what to call it, but she tried the version of the anthem that you're about to hear, some of it, and yeah, well, you be the judge. Cut 38.

0: Yeah.
1: So, I mean, she practiced. That, I think, is how she wanted it to go. It's not my cup of tea. But you can hear the chops. She can sing. Right? She's got pipes. But whatever that was, the breathy, it's, and it's very long. So you could hear the edits there, the cuts. I mean, we don't have all day here. So that was polarizing at the time. But nothing holds a candle to this meltdown. Happens to be another NBA game. All the way back in 1993, it was the Bulls and the Nets. I think this was at the Meadowlands in New Jersey. Carl Lewis was invited to sing the national anthem. And this is a compilation of the train wreck that ensued, including him just kind of almost bargaining with the crowd as they groaned over the microphone. Cut 36.
2: Here we go.

0: it this way. I'll make up for it now. Oh, the land of the free.
1: There's concern in the crowd. There's a buzz. There's laughter. No, Carl. That was a moment, and at the time, SportsCenter on ESPN covered it. They played a little montage as well. The anchor of SportsCenter that evening was Charlie Steiner, who could not keep it together. He was laughing so hard and had such a good line in Cut 37.
2: Written by Francis Scott, off key. Those were last night's lowlights. They were last night's highlights.
1: Francis Scott, off key. That is brilliant. Might have been the next day's SportsCenter, by the way. But I rarely have lost it so hard on the air that I can't pull it back together. It's actually like sort of a bit of a nightmare, but you can't blame him for that one. I like when he can't hit the note, Carl Lewis, and he goes, uh-oh, I'll make up for it now. Narrator, he would not. But I want to return to the positive, to the solid, to the spectacular, and get to what I was talking about earlier, is arguably the most famous, best, I don't know, you can describe it with whatever superlative you want, performance of our national anthem ever. Let's do that reveal and listen back to it in its entirety together coming up.
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11: To the left of Kennesaw on a map, if that helps.
12: To the left of Kennesaw, okay.
11: Would that be west of Kennesaw, you're trying to tell me?
13: This way I'm pointing. So.
12: Okay, this way that I'm pointing.
14: I guess east and west is very difficult for people these days. It's to the left of Kennesaw.
12: Have you ever...
14: You mean to the west?
12: Yeah. Have you ever looked at a map before? car, man. It's to the left of Kennesaw.
14: Can't tell you how many times I've said that to my wife. Just go south on 400, yeah, exit, and head east. And she's like, what is? What do you mean?
13: Exactly. Tell her to turn right next time.
12: That's right. And right, then she'll know exactly.
14: No, that would not be to the right when you're heading south.
12: No. Fine, just let it go. I won't embarrass him anymore, man. It's not time to pile on the child. You know? Sorry, man. You'll get it. You'll get it. You'll get it. It's fine. Go home, tell your daddy.
14: I turned right like you said. No. No, you didn't.
12: But, yeah, go home and tell your daddy you don't know how to read that. And then tell me how to change a tire, and he's going to feel like the biggest disappointment ever.
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Martin Show. We're talking national anthem renditions, and we've run through a few highlights and lowlights. Okay, all of which is the buildup to the anthem in question that began the whole segment and that popped into my head to even do all of this because of the aforementioned online debate. Some of you may have already guessed, because when you think of the epic performance of our anthem, and by the way, I like a lot of simple renditions. I like orchestral and band renditions with horns and all of that. There are many different ways that I enjoy our national anthem. But in terms of the whole spectacle, I'm not sure there's anything better than what you're about to hear. And another caveat, another warning, I hope you can strap it in for a full 2 minutes, because this is not a short version of the anthem, but no one is complaining about it. The inimitable, the singular, the diva herself, Whitney Houston, at the 1991 Super Bowl. The first Gulf War had just broken out. There was a rally around the flag, sense of patriotism and national purpose at the time. She came out there in that outfit with that smile and a voice like none other and did this. Cut 35.

Yes. The band, the drums, the cymbal crashes. 2 minutes. A thing of beauty. Now, if I've missed one, really good or really bad, there's a way that you can get in touch. gbs@fox.com. You know that we do mailbag segments from time to time. In fact, we'll probably try to do one when Christine is back, if she ever gets back from her Mexican vacation. She and I were texting last night, and she is indeed south of the border. She seemed to be enjoying herself, I'll put it that way. So, yeah, send us an email with a link or a file or whatever, gbs@fox.com, examples of our national anthem that you think merit some attention, some love, maybe a laugh. But I enjoyed this. I actually had this planned for a while. Thank you for indulging me. Perhaps you thought it was a bit much, but nah, I don't think so. Admit it, you got goosebumps at least once. I got them probably three times here over the course of these two segments. It's okay. It's okay to feel that way and have that excitement and that pride anytime, but especially, I mean, we just had our 250th anniversary. Like, what better time than to go down this path, have a little fun,

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3: Okay, this way that I'm pointing.
5: Because east and west is very difficult for people these days. It's to the left of Kennesaw.
3: Have you ever...
5: Mean, you mean to the west?
3: Yeah. Have you ever looked at a map before? Oh, man. It's to the left of Kennesaw.
5: Can't tell you how many times I've said that to my wife. Just go south on 400, yeah. Exit, and head east. And she's like, what do you mean?
4: Exactly. Tell her to turn right next time.
3: That's right.
2: And right, she'll know exactly.
5: No, that would not be to the right when you're heading south.
3: Yeah. Fine, just let it go. I won't embarrass him anymore, man. It's not time to pile on the child. You know? Sorry, man. You'll get it. You'll get it. You'll get it. It's fine. Go home, tell your daddy.
5: I turned right like you said. No, you didn't.
3: But, yeah, go home, tell your daddy. You don't know how to read that. And then tell me how to change a tire. And he's going to feel like the biggest disappointment ever.
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6: Strikes keep on coming. I'm Ted Lindner, Fox News. The U.S. launching back-to-back strikes this week in response to Iran firing on ships in the Strait of Hormuz. U.S. forces hit approximately 90 Iranian targets. Tehran responding by firing on American allies across the region. Fox's Mike Tobin with more.
7: Iran has been firing at its neighbors for the first time in this round of fighting. Hostile aircraft have entered Jordanian airspace. The Jordanians say they shot down some 8 missiles. U.S. embassy staff there was ordered to shelter in place. No injuries. The U.S. hit multiple targets, including bridges on rail lines that the U.S. says were used by Iran to transport weapons. Those were hit. U.S. Central Command says some 90 different targets were taken out in Iran last night. 80 were hit the night before. Now, Iranian state media reported explosions in southern port cities. Explosions in Bashir, home to that massive nuclear power plant complex. The U.S. says the targets were on the coast. The power plant was not hit.
6: President Trump now says he doesn't know if the U.S. will be able to reach a deal with Iran. An edited video interview with the former roommate and romantic partner of the man accused of murdering Charlie Kirk last September was played for a judge in Utah Thursday. This is part of the suspect's preliminary hearing.
8: In the partially redacted video, Lance Twigg says he and Tyler Robinson were in the same friend group and became roommates before dating. Twigg said before the shooting, Robinson had told him he wanted to engrave bullets for a hunting trip and borrowed a tool from Twigg's in order to do that. But Twigg's testified that after the shooting,
9: I just asked him in person if what he said was true the night before, and he said it was. I started crying a little bit and said he wishes he hadn't done it.
8: He says Robinson would sometimes talk about politics, but that he'd never heard Robinson mention Charlie Kirk. After the judge watched the video, another investigator read from the text messages Robinson had sent Twigg's telling him about the shooting. Jessica Rosenthal, Fox News.
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2: 106.3. Look out. It's only me. It's only The Kimmer with Pete Davis with balloons and special stuffed rubber animals in the sea, the deep anemones of the deep sea diving people, and the mechanical amygdalas. Flounder at the controls. It's Thursday, and I've broken the Braves curse. I broke the Braves curse last night, so it's going to be fine. Everything's going to be fine. They're going to win. I feel like 95% of the rest of their games. It's unbelievable. Good luck piece. Anyway, how you doing? Look out. It's only me. Kimmer, Pete, and Flounder. Our number is 404-741-1230. We got a million things to talk about. Yes, sir.
3: What inning did you tune in last night?
2: Well, now, just a minute. I'll explain what the hell happened. I'll just defend myself right now.
3: Give me an inning.
2: I won't give you anything. I'll tell you what I was doing. I was watching it. When I do my, I start preliminary birthdays in history while I'm watching that girl, that blonde girl I don't like, but I like her show, and then going into Jesse Waters. And so I've got Jesse Waters on, and all of a sudden this freaking Platner guy shows up on the scene, and I'm going, oh my God, what a great story. And so I'm starting to watch that, and I said, you know what? I'm going to go check on the Braves game. So I go over to the Braves game, and I watched Yastrzemski at the bat, and Yastrzemski, no score, 0-0. Yastrzemski hits a double, and I said, I'm leaving right now. He had a double. He's on second base. Nobody. I mean, I'm leaving. I'm gonna try this. And I left. I went back to the Platner thing. Watched a bunch of Platner stuff. I got ready to come back to that. A little bit later, I came back to the Braves game. I came back to the Braves game. And the Braves are leading 2-0. And I go, wow, it worked. They got the hit for the start the thing, and I left, and they got the 2-0. So I said, oh, my God, I got to go back to this. So I went back to the Platner thing. I'm watching the Platner thing, and I said, I'm getting an urge. I think something good happened. I go back to the Braves game. Now they're leading 3-0. I go, I broke the curse. I broke the curse, and I went back to Platter, and I didn't even go back to the Braves because I wanted to be surprised at the end. I'm guessing that they won the game.
4: Pete, I assume, are you going to talk about the pitcher being pulled?
3: Yeah, but this time it was a good thing to do.
4: You do? Again, it was something they were talking about because he was having a perfect, he had 17,
2: sixth inning or
4: 16
2: was
4: up, 17
2: Six,
4: up, yeah. And 17 down.
2: Yeah.
4: No one went to first base.
3: He was coming off elbow surgery last year. He hadn't pitched more than five innings at all this year. So, yeah, that was the right thing to do.
4: Gotcha.
2: Yeah.
4: I didn't know about the surgery. But again, he was pitching a perfect game.
2: Yeah. Well, on the other hand, you know, but you wanted to be around for the rest of it.
4: Yeah.
2: I think he probably agreed it was okay though, right? I mean, he understood, right?
3: Yeah, he's young. You don't want to blow your arm out. He's got the rest of his career to do something. So
2: Anyway. All right, Kimmer, Pete, and Flounder, 404-741-1230, 741-1230. We have all the newsy stuff on the Platner creep, on the Donald Trump bombing stuff. Also, I love John Fetterman. Honestly, I'm now such a big fan of John Fetterman. And isn't it funny? He's just like an old-fashioned Democrat. He could be a Southern Democrat. He could have been Sam Nunn kind of a guy almost. I mean, when you think about it,
3: Cajones.
2: Yeah, I mean, seriously, he's an old-fashioned guy. You remember, he chased down a black guy in a pickup truck with a gun because he thought the black guy didn't belong in his neighborhood. That's back when he was a mayor of some little town. I'm serious. That truly happened. Remember that? Before he had his stroke? Chasing down a black guy jogging in a pickup truck? Hey, you. Yes, sir? I noticed you have a gun on me. And his comments were freaking hysterical. And you know, we'll talk about the Platner thing. And by the way, for the record, the Democrats should never, ever, ever be able to dodge what they have done. Every single Democrat, minus Fetterman, from the very beginning, they knew about Platner. They knew the stuff. It was all talked about behind the grounds. They were all going to get, and even when the bad stuff came out about calling the American sniper a guy who was killing civilians to get his death count up and his kill count stuff, the military stuff, turning on a guy who was wounded. I mean, that alone. And then the bit roughing up women before the rape thing, you know, the Nazi thing, the what he likes to do in porta potties. I mean, he's a pervert. He's a creepy pervert scumbag. And they all knew it. And they still defended him, and they had to let him go when the polls started to drop after the rape case came through. And that's the only reason. Because he wasn't getting any more money. I mean, and those freaking Democrats are all a bunch of phonies. We should every single commercial for any Republican from now on right to the election, no matter what it is, they should have Elizabeth Warren say, yeah, that he's my kind of man. And all of them. Well, you know, he's, oh, sure, he had a couple of peccadillos, you know. Every one of them should. The same way that Donald Trump said, she's for they, them, he's for you. That they should do that every single Republican action. Never let these Democrats live it down. Sorry, I got on kind of a rant there. Other than that, everybody doing all right? Anything new? Pete Davis, mountains are making up there?
3: Thunderstorming up here.
2: Oh, really? It's kind of, it's partly sunny, partly cloudy here, hot and muggy, which is typical. Flounder, anything new with Mrs. Flounder Veronica?
4: Nothing really. Just,
2: Any weekend plans?
4: Plugging away through the week. Probably hang out at the pool.
2: Yeah.
4: Put a cooler of beer and sit by the pool.
2: Now, is this a neighborhood pool?
4: Yeah, just the
2: like a club?
4: Just the neighborhood pool.
2: Yeah. And you can bring your own beer inside? That's not an issue and stuff?
4: Nope.
2: They don't have like, I don't know, I mean, I don't know if there are rules about.
4: I mean, as long as you behave.
2: Yeah.
4: You know, okay.
2: Yeah, so, well, that sounds good. And the weekend plans yet? Is Thursday?
4: Let's see. What do we? Nothing really on the horizon, maybe there is. I just haven't been told yet.
2: You don't know. She hasn't told you yet. Sure. Well, that makes sense. It's a little surprises are always good.
3: A little whiteboard at home that she writes in the fridge.
2: And let's go to the container store.
4: That's one store I can't go. I cannot go to that store with her because she could spend the whole day in there.
2: Oh my God. You hold her purse and I'll be right back.
3: Yeah, hold the purse.
2: I've actually lost women in stores like that.
4: No, the last time we went to.
2: Where the hell did she go?
4: The last time we went to the container store, I stayed in the car.
2: Well, there you are. Anyway, let's see. By the way, a couple things are coming up here. Are you sure that the people at the Shuck and Shack, for the record, it's the Oyster Bar place, and more than that, but we're going to do a remote up there. It's actually as though you were to say the Shucking Shack, where you would go to shuck oysters at the shack would be the Shucking Shack, but they dropped a G to make it sound like Shuck and Shack, or Shuck and Shack, the Shuck and Shack. So it's, in case you weren't misunderstanding, the actual title, the name is Shuckin' apostrophe Shack. And we'll be, what's that?
3: Shuckin' with an apostrophe.
2: All right, fine.
3: No,
2: thank you very much. I'm going to be up there and I'm a little, I'm afraid, what happens when all the Kimmer babes show up, I mean, it's on Main Street
3: both
2: now forever.
3: At the same time.
2: They don't take enough space for the walkers.
4: It's wheelchair accessible.
3: They have two entrances.
2: They have a ramp, do they, for the walkers?
4: They do have a ramp for the walkers.
2: Very funny.
3: You started it.
2: I know. And that'll be in like 10 days or in a couple of
3: days. When are we doing that? What day?
4: I believe it's the 22nd.
2: We think. Something like that. And then also later on this fall.
4: Later on in either
2: late September
4: or early October, we'll be doing a remote at Stovall.
2: At Stovall.
3: That could be two in 1 week.
2: Well, no. We're doing this one this month. We're doing Stovall in October.
4: Yeah,
2: first
4: it'll be on a
2: October.
4: Friday.
3: Oh, okay.
2: Now they know about doing live stuff up there with the Kimmer, right?
4: Yeah.
2: Oh, okay. They're aware of this. I mean, it's not like the poor bastards don't know until all of a sudden we show up in the parking lot, right? What's he doing? Oh my God, what's he doing? because it's happened before, They don't really, that's why they don't really like me out much. With, where the people are. Usually for very good reason. I'm threatening to ride my chopper up to the Shuck and Shack.
3: It's a big 6 minutes ride you got going there.
4: Yeah. Yeah, you take a left out of there and then you're home. I mean, that's not too far from my house either, so it'll be nice.
3: You could jog.
2: I could.
3: Impress me if you jogged.
2: Hell, I'd look like Biden. I swear, that's the only reason I took a walk I did my walk this morning and a little longer than I wanted to because it was so hot and muggy, but I said screw it and went ahead. But I got the thing and what a change in life. This whole business thing, I used to run 26 miles without stopping. I mean, whoever heard of such a stupid thing? Try, I did it more than once, I mean, you know, and it hurt the hell out of me, you know, but I did it. It took 4 hours, but I did it. but again, yeah. Now I couldn't literally, if I had to run full speed, I'd fall over in probably 50 leaps, you know, because my body would, you know, I don't have any ass, I don't have any glutes.
4: That actually does remind me, Cameron, we're running, it's called the Mimosa Mile. It's in downtown Roswell, and it's a mile, and it's, a weekend thing in downtown Roswell.
2: A one-mile race?
4: So yeah, it's a one-mile run.
2: So it's like a charity run?
4: Yeah, it's like a charity run.
2: It's not a race.
4: It pretty much goes from, you know, where downtown Canton Street is?
2: Yeah, yeah.
4: To the mill over where my neighborhood is.
2: Yeah.
4: So it runs to there, and then they'll have mimosas and stuff like that.
2: Oh, well.
4: You should ride your chopper over there that morning.
2: And this is when? When?
4: This Saturday.
2: This coming Saturday? What time of day do we know?
4: I want to say it starts probably at 8.
2: Oh, I know, I know. I don't want to fire up that chopper at 6:30 in the morning or something for my neighbors. Oh, they hate me already. They all hate me. I know they do.
3: On a Saturday.
2: Saturday. Even on a Saturday. They hate me on Saturdays even more because I'm riding my chopper at some point. Anyway, Kemper Pete Flounder. A couple of sad notes in the music world, which we'll get to hear in a second. Also, we'll have the latest on the Nazi rapist. It's amazing. He was okay to be a Nazi and a woman rougher-upper wife-beater type guy, but boy, you know, a little too rapey, I guess, was just to push him over the edge. Good Lord. And Donald Trump talking about commies and Fetterman's great you'll hear all this stuff coming up. Kemper Pete Flounder, look out. It's only Thursday, too. Here we go.
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2: Duh. I don't. Kimber, Pete, and Flounder. It's 106.3. That's what they say about the Kimber, is it? Whole style thing going there. AC/DC in 2015 on this very day had old Phil Rudd, the drummer for AC/DC, sentenced in New Zealand to 8 months house detention for drug possession and making threats to kill somebody. 2015, Phil Rudd was in court. Rudd had fired several employees after his solo album sucked and it was a total failure, so he fired everybody. The album was called Head Job. Well, right there, you got, never mind. 2015. And so, so Rudd then had also called one of his victims he had fired, said, I'm gonna come over to your house and kill you. Which is fairly good evidence that he had bad intentions anyway, so he went to court. They sentenced him to 8 months house detention to serve at his beachfront home in Tauranga. And the judge said, you are going to face jail if you breach those conditions, boy. More than 2 hours on the beach, sunbathing at one time, and by golly, we're going to bring him right back to... Oh, sorry. Yeah, poor bastard. Had to use his beach house for a few months there. Anyway, Kevin P. and Flanner, how's it going? Our birthday list includes a naughty Fred Savage. Fred. I guess he's a Democrat. Fred Savage is 50 years old today. Fred was Kevin Arnold on The Wonder Years. Also the grandson in The Princess Bride. And the mole in the Austin Powers in Gold member. And Fred Savage, they were going to do a reboot, of Wonder Years. And they fired Fred Savage from remaking his own show because of his sexual misconduct with the girls on the staff and stuff. And apparently was very, very naughty. So they had to fire him. Heartbreaker. And now, a salute to a first in this country. In 1893, Daniel Hale Williams sutures the heart of a stabbing victim at a Chicago hospital and became the first black doctor to successfully perform heart surgery and the second one to do it no matter who you were. He did it at the Chicago Provident Hospital, which Dr. Daniel Hale Williams also happened to co-found in 1891, which was also the first non-segregated hospital in the United States. In 1893, the first hospital that was not segregated. There you go, doctor. Congratulations. You made the history note. Kimmer, Pete, and Flounder, how's it going? 404-741-1230, 741-1230. A couple of musical notes here for you this afternoon. Bonnie Tyler has passed away. Bonnie Tyler, total eclipse of the heart, dead at 75. Her real name was Gaynor Sullivan. She had been ill for a couple of months. They took her to a hospital. She was in Faro, Portugal. She had emergency intestinal surgery. Bonnie Tyler, we're talking about now. They put her into a medically induced coma to help her recover. They brought her out of the coma, but she was still pretty bad, sick type off. And she passed away. She didn't make it. 75 years old. She became known for her husky voice, but it wasn't natural. Actually, in 1977, Bonnie Tyler had nodules. Had nodules removed from her vocal cords. And when she went back in the studio, she started singing, It's a Heartache. And her producer said, oh, my God, your voice is all husky now, but we love it. Turns out it became her very first hit record in America. She wrote her biggest hit with a guy named Jim Steinman called Total Eclipse of the Heart, of course. And whenever there's an eclipse, people all over the globe play Total Eclipse of the Heart, she says, and I never get tired of singing it. She'd been married, her husband, of 52 years. Bonnie Tyler dead at 75. And one more musical thing here. Bill Ward is the drummer for Black Sabbath. Bill Ward is 78, and he's now in a wheelchair when he has to get around anywhere. He said, I'm making this public. I'm being very transparent. I'm announcing somewhat sadly, but truthfully, I've reached a place where I more and more need a wheelchair to get around, mostly at airports or public events. I can still walk, but I can't walk far without needing to sit down. He said, I was a long-distance walker. I've walked in many different parts of the world. I'm still a drummer. I can still play pretty good for 78. Don't be shy about seeing me. If you say hello and spot me in public in a wheelchair, everything's fine. I'm just catching a ride. I'm not retired. Of course, this is a year after Ozzy Osbourne died at age 76, July last year. The iconic frontman was diagnosed with Parkinson's in 2019, Ozzy. Mr. Ward co-founded Black Sabbath with Osbourne, Iommi, and Butler in 1969. And Bill Ward now in a wheelchair, 78, but still performing. So that's a good sign. All right, Kimmer, Pete, and Flounder, how's it going? 404-741-1230. Oh, yeah, I tell we'll do the Grand Platner thing, and also you'll hear from David Fetterman. David Letterman, got him, John Fetterman. Pete Davis, tell him that story that you just found, just popped up about a new technology. Do you have it in front of you or not?
3: I don't have. I can give you the basic. The teenagers wearing a Waymo.
2: I got it right.
3: Okay, you got it.
2: I'll go get it here. I got it right here. Yeah. This is, in fact, because I got another technology story too. In fact, about what's going on with Microsoft. Then with all the politics. Here's what happened: a self-driving Waymo car called the cops when teenagers were misbehaving in California. It was 15-year-old passengers around San Mateo, California, in the autonomous vehicle. They used a toy gun to shoot water beads at other cars while drinking booze inside the Waymo. They're 15. A Waymo employee was remotely monitoring the vehicle with internal cameras. He told the teens that they had to stop due to mechanical issues. Unbeknownst to the teens, the Waymo employee actually had called the cops and said somebody shooting a gun from the automobile. They saw a firearm in the vehicle, described it as black, and at some point believed passengers were firing, so they called the police. After calling us and stopping the car, we were able to safely remove both subjects, determine they were shooting or bees. I guess that's a water pistol thing, from the car, while sipping on afternoon libations while being chauffeured around town in the driverless vehicle, according to the police department. There was some ingenuity to the scheme. Toy guns, water guns, BB guns, all real dangers to the untrained eye. Cause fear in a passenger. I'll tell you what, if I've been driving along and some kid shoots a gun in my car with a thing of pistol, he's going to die. I mean, seriously. Anyway.
3: I won't tell you what we used to do in high school.
2: Well, I know you did the mailboxes, knocking down all the mailboxes.
3: No. We used to drive up to bus stops with a starter pistol.
2: Oh, really? And shoot people with a starter pistol? Man, you are lucky you're not.
3: We shoot people with it.
2: Well, you pretend to. Bad enough. Oh, my God. I don't believe I'd have told that story. Was it Louis Cazard used to say? I don't believe I'd have said that out loud or something like that. What was it he used to say?
3: We didn't point it at anybody.
2: I don't believe I'd have told that story.
3: I don't believe. I don't remember.
2: Oh, mercy. All right. Anyway, one more. In fact, here's kind of a sort of a related thing about technology stuff. It just came up, and I just you got to give me 1 second here because I just had to copper that onto my phone. Just Microsoft in trouble, getting criticized as apparently Microsoft is laying off almost 5,000 people, including 1,600 from Xbox division, which makes the video game console. Microsoft has also just been approved this year to hire more than 2,200 foreign country employee-sponsored non-immigrant workers under the H-1B visa program. Furious critics saying, now, wait a minute. You're laying off all these people, 1,600 for Xbox, and you fired 2,200 foreign workers to cut your labor costs? They said, a great way to fix this mess is to throw everybody involved in prison. Fire Americans to replace with thousands of visa workers? Straight to jail. Seize the assets. Fire the American staff and hire foreigners over and over. We've been told this countless times. Using the government H-1B program sold us out of jobs at home and those being moved to other countries. Industrial-scale job theft from Americans. Microsoft, the sixth largest beneficiary of H-1B visas, dominated by workers from India. They have even more applications pending. And most of the employees worldwide are in the United States, and the company says it's based on, you know, finances. But hey, here we go. I mean, we've been talking about it, but it's real. I mean, anyway,
3: now,
2: yeah.
3: Question for you.
2: Yeah. All right.
3: Did you say the video game console or the video game console?
2: Console. Why? What did I say?
3: Yeah, but in what way did you mean the word console?
2: Console?
3: Because in one, you sounded like there was a video game called console.
2: No, the console for the video game. The trigger thing, right?
3: The way you said it.
2: That good point. Isn't that the trigger thing?
3: Yeah.
2: The console is the device, right?
3: The console's
2: wheel.
3: The board.
2: Yeah, thing. The board. You have to be moved to make something happen on the board. Yeah. I'm not, I told you last time. Last time I played video games had to be about 1998 or something. I played with my, 12-year-old stepson, and all of a sudden he signals something up in the upper right-hand corner of somebody's knee and gets 7,000 more bombs. And I said, I don't know how to do this stuff. And I said, how'd you know how to do this? I said, I don't know. We just know it. I mean, what do you mean you just know it? Anyway, so there we are. All right, so there we go.
3: The key of the video game is to get the basics down perfectly.
2: Yeah.
3: And then while the other ones are struggling to find those weird things to get more stuff,
2: yeah,
3: you're hammering them with the basics.
2: Yeah, I guess. That reminds me of a time I went to one of those stupid, not paint guns, but the other electric gun. What do you call them?
3: Laser?
2: Laser gun. Laser tag. Laser gun fight tagging things. And I remember I came around a corner and this snotty little brat about like 11 years old gets me right in my, get right around the corner, and I couldn't get away. I mean, I'm going, you little bastard. I'm trying to swat him away and I couldn't move because he kept doing it around like this, a little snaky little bastard.
3: So you had to smack him.
2: I tell you, to whack him. I'll show you. Yeah, no such thing as a fair fight. Anyway, it's a little USMC thing. And by the way, it's true. Hold on. I blow the whole segment here. I was watching last night Jesse thing, and all of a sudden they bring on this, what was it, 12 or 14 minute ridiculous guy. Did you guys see it by chance? I'll tell you, I've never seen anything like this in my life. And we got some great reaction to it, not only mine, hopefully yours. At 404-741-1230, 741-1230, the sociopath, the scumbag, we'll talk more about it. And wait, if you haven't heard John Fetterman yet, he even had him on the phone with probably the best reaction I've heard so far. Kimmer, Pete, and Flounders, 3:30 already. Another Braves game. They're off tonight, or off now, right? And coming back home.
4: They're playing right now in a rain delay.
2: It's a noon game. Rain delay? And then they're leaving town and going somewhere else, I think, for the weekend. Anyway, here we go. 3:30, Kimmer, Pete, and Flounders. Stand by.
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2: Yeah, and by the way, Pete just sent over a story. I saw that early this morning. I didn't want to talk about it.
3: You've got to. It's a public service.
2: Ah, no.
3: I'll do it.
2: First, a little Grateful Dead. And a sad day, and a historic day in a way, if you were a deadhead. 1995, the Grateful Dead gave their last concert with their leader, Jerry Garcia. It was at Chicago's Soldier Field. Jerry Garcia would die of a heart attack a month later while in drug rehab in 1995. My daughter Jennifer, when she was all coked up and heroined up, was a deadhead. And
4: he was withdrawing from heroin. That's pretty much what killed him.
2: Yeah,
4: his body was so addicted to it.
2: And my daughter Jennifer, God bless her, she's been clean now for 23 years, I think, or something. A role model after what a tough time. Now, we didn't know whether she was alive or dead or in jail or not half the time. Anyway, Kimber, Pete, and Flounder. And our birthday list includes, let's see. What the hell was I going to do? Oh, I know. Pamela Adlon. I didn't know the name, but I looked her up. And she played Marcy on Californication. I used to watch that. I never missed that series. I used to watch that series, Californication. And it was, I didn't like the lead girl, the girlfriend of the guy who was Sully or Tully or whatever that series he was in before that. Anyway, but Pamela Adlon was that naughty little, hot, cute, little, funny looking brunette chick. Who was always, kind of a husky voice, as I recall, and kind of real sexy and kind of, you know, dangerous looking. Pamela Adlon, 60 years old. She was Marcy on Californication, Bobby Hill on King of the Hill, and Vidia, don't know, in the Tinkerbell movies. There you go. Anyway, and, let's see. On this day in 1957, the discovery of Nobelium. Yes, it's a synthetic chemical element. Has the symbol NO, an atomic number 102, a mass number of 253, 102 protons, 151 neutrons. I know you're writing this down. But the Nobelium is named after Alfred Nobel, the inventor of dynamite and benefactor of science. Like all elements with atomic number over 100, Nobelium can only be produced in particle accelerators by bombarding lighter elements with charged particles. Nobelium, 1957. You know, I can still remember the original order of the periodic chart with a chant poem we had to memorize in Lenox School, prep school in 1962.
3: And how many times have you used that?
2: Well, I'm going to use it now, Mr. Smarty Pants. Here it is. And if I'm going to say words, if you have to separate the words I'm saying, because they're nonsense words, by the letters in them, and you'll see what it means. The first part of it is Haglinac, Haglinac, Kuba Kappa Pupsenmug, Alpha Beneker, 666. Haglinac would be H and then AG. H is helium, which is the lightest element, and AG, I think, is gold or something, which is the second. In other words, if you break them up, it's the entire, and now they've added a few, they've added a few more elements, but that was the original one in 1962.
3: Oh, so we run out of time.
2: We don't have any more time to talk about the rest of them. Isn't it weird? I mean, how could I remember that from 1962? I mean,
3: that
2: seriously.
3: What we remember. As
2: God. Yeah. I mean, seriously, that's the dumbest thing I've ever heard. Anyway. Here we go. A little politics here. I mean, I saw this last night and I'm thinking, you know, this is unfreaking believable. He just wanted to have people say, oh, he seems like such a nice guy, too. Rapist accused Graham Plattner, the scumbag, had a pathetic 11-minute long rant last night, blaming everybody but himself for the downfall of what he's done to himself and his party. He blamed corporate media, the political establishment, his support for Medicare for all. And now he was panned as needless and narcissistic. His campaign literally ended with a whimper, one commentator said. The woe is me clip announcing his withdrawal is more embarrassing than the Nazi tattoo issue. Graham Plattner announces the real victim in all this is Graham Plattner. There, saved you 11 minutes. A social media user, Plattner, is trying to submit this for a documentary short at the Oscars. By the way, he said 11 minutes is how long it would take to get a PBR at the Tune Inn when Plattner was working because he was always jawing somebody at the other end of the bar doing a slow step away. Anyway, he's apparently a bad bartender. Hey, it's not the establishment's fault that your ex-lover accused you of raping her. God, piece of crap manipulator con man. He entered the stage lying. He leaves the stage lying. He's really a bad guy. Delusional enough to think it's a moment to preserve political cash. And by the way, where the hell did he get off in the beginning? Seriously think that he would be a good representative for the United States in the United States Senate.
3: He's a narcissistic egoist that there was enablers around him. No one told him no.
2: I mean, sure.
3: No adults in the room.
2: In fact, even the Babylon Beast said, rape allegations mar the reputation of local Nazi. And my favorite was Democrats quietly add, have you raped anyone to a questionnaire for aspiring candidates?
3: But of all the things, a Nazi lover, a Jew-hating...
2: Yeah, wife-beater, yeah, basically.
3: It took him pulling the hat off his dingus.
2: Yeah. I mean, it's just the very nerve. And again, never let the Democrat Party as a whole ever forget this. In fact, let's do this. Let's play cut number three here, Flounder. This is John Fetterman last night. Even I got him on the phone, and I'm saying, man, you know, I'm really respecting this guy more and more because he told it like it is. Again, he was going to almost perhaps be a co-senator working with Plattner. Here's what John Fetterman said last night. Cut three, Flounder, if you will.
19: He gets to go away. He can go back online. He can go around doing all the kinds of things. But the trash took itself out tonight. Now, finally, people in Maine have a chance to really vote on someone that's not a total piece of trash.
2: He went on and on and on and on for very good reason. He said, to give that weird long speech and pretend like people will miss you, no one's going to forget you other than the guy who was pushed out of the election because a woman credibly accused you of raping her. That's your legacy. No one wants you anymore. This is Fetterman speaking. I'm like, bro, you are an accused rapist. Adios, trash bag. And then Fetterman blasted, of course, you know, Bernie Sanders, who endorsed him in the Senate race. Why did Democrats, what did they see in this guy? Was it the Nazi tattoo? Was it the gross messages online, the way he roughs up women? Bernie Sanders needs to apologize to the voters of Maine and everyone that donated to that train wreck of a campaign. Go back under the rock you came from. Unquote John Fetterman about Graham Plattner.
3: Rape allegations mar the reputation of local Nazi.
2: Yeah, local Nazi.
3: That's the greatest headline of all time.
2: I mean, seriously, they were okay with it. In fact, we can't say this enough, and we keep forgetting to mention it. Remember, the Democrat Party for 10 years has been saying Donald Trump is a Nazi. They've been saying that you're a Nazi. They're saying that I'm a Nazi for 10 years, and then they actually supported an actual Nazi. I mean, this is unbelievable. You can't ever let them forget this. I mean, every time they've ever said Donald Trump is a Nazi in the Republic, and Biden himself coming out the most dangerous to America, all that Trump supported, every single time, don't ever let them forget it. They cannot ever live there. They should never win another election. Although I'm afraid about the future. I was talking to Pete before the show started today. You know, we've lost our young generation of women. We've lost at least one generation of girls, I think. And if these are the people in the next 10 or 20 years who are going to be raising their kids on social media and TikTok and A1, AI, God knows what kind of socialism we're going to have facing this country if all these young people who have been bred this way are passing it along.
3: Where'd they get Department of Education, teachers' unions, the teachers themselves,
2: right.
3: And they become teachers.
2: And they're breeding. They're breeding the kids who are going to be the new teachers and be the new educators and the new politicians and the new. When you have 66, two-thirds of American young people say, "Well, socialism's not okay. You know, that's an alternative." Oh my God! I mean, I can remember when I was 16 or 20. If I'd been taking a vote on that, I would say, "What are you out of your mind?"
3: I'd be going to Piedmont Park on a nice day, and there'd be six or seven people with red T-shirts on, carrying a Soviet flag, and marching around. And we'd go, "Who the hell's that?"
2: So
3: it's a local communist group.
2: Oh my God!
3: And we laugh.
2: Mock them for good reason. They're so successful that, you know, of every socialist, let's name them all now.
3: You should do more than mock them.
2: God.
3: We're talking rotten fruit
2: stop
3: at this
2: them.
3: Point.
2: Yes, we have to stop.
3: Worse.
2: Yeah.
3: Because communists, when they take over, they kill people. They lock people up and they kill people. Yeah. That's the only way you keep it. It's like the Berlin Wall had to keep people in.
2: Yeah.
3: Like people aren't escaping Florida to go to Cuba. That's the other way around.
2: And Donald Trump's a dictator ruining the democracy, so they want to hire more government control as opposed to someone like Donald Trump for their Nazi regime. I mean, it's astounding. All right, hold on. Kimmerer, Pete, and Flounder, how you doing? 404-741-1230. 741-1230. Braves in a rain delay, and we'll keep you updated if they're going to keep playing tonight. All right, look out.
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2: I remember hearing this song. Not very often. I usually would be on the wrong station there for a minute. 1989. Kemmerer Feet and Flounder, by the way. How you doing? Happy Thursday. Hope you're doing all right. This is 1989, New Edition. Their production manager was charged with criminal homicide after allegedly shooting the support act's security man after the American R&B pop group ran over their stage time. So he said, you're going too long, so their manager killed him? 1980. Is that the group that killed Whitney Houston, or is that not anything to do with her?
3: You're on your own on that one. I don't know.
2: Is that Bobby Brown? I don't know what names. Do I know name? Wasn't he New Edition?
3: I don't know. I never heard any of those songs because they wouldn't let us heterosexuals listen to them.
2: Or white people. I know that could be wrong, too. I know what I'm saying. Don't listen to me ever. Never listen to the Kimmer. I tried to warn you, people. I warned you. All right, look out. Oh, here we go. I love this birthday. John Tesh. John Tesh is 74. I was going to ask Flounder to get the song. Flounder, can you do this? Would you get the sound? I don't know whether people will know the name, but they'll know the tune, so this might be kind of cute. Round Ball Rock. Can you get the song Round Ball Rock?
3: Everybody knows it.
2: Well, I didn't know the name. But again, I'll bet people don't know the name, but I'll bet they know the song. Now, you'd know it because you're a sports guy. Round Ball Rock is the theme song for the NBA on NBC. John Tesh wrote this song. John Tesh is 74. He also was, of course, known for being on E.T. Entertainment Tonight with that Mary the Leg Girl. They showed her legs under the table every night for special because she was hot. Mary, whatever her name was. And I did not know this either. I even looked this up. John Tesh, 74 today, used to date Oprah.
3: What?
2: Yeah. John, Mr. White Milk Toast of all time piano player, you know, it's the piano, used to date Oprah. I even double checked and she said, yeah, it was a very difficult time or something like that. Awkward. How funny is that? Anyway, Kimmer, Pete, Flounder, how's it going? We're going to play cut number two here, Flounder. John Fetterman, before he goes, was asked during a recent interview about what the hell's going on in the Democrat Party, and he said there's really only one way to explain it. Cut number two, Flounder, if you will, sir. John Fetterman, right here, talking and speaking, enunciating.
7: I would define...
4: hold on, my computer's going anywhere here.
3: He's a hell of a
2: John
3: musician.
2: Fetterman, he played on the trombone. John Fetterman.
3: Talented
2: you know,
3: man.
2: You know, I was a former first-year trombone player myself in the eighth grade all-state band, but in the meantime, John Fetterman has something to say about what's going on with the... Number two.
8: Who do you think leads the Democratic Party today?
7: Oh, we don't have one. I think the TDS... I think that's the leader right
2: Trump
7: now.
2: Trump arrangements.
7: You know, right now our party is governed by the TDS. And now it's made it virtually impossible without being punished as a Democrat to agree something's good. Or I agree with the other side. And I would define that by epic fury. I am literally the only Democrat in America, in Congress that I've come across that's saying, I think it's a great thing to break and destroy the Iranian regime. I think it's entirely appropriate to hold them accountable. And what's strange to me that every single Democrat that's run for president, and anyone that I know in Congress says we must never allow them to acquire a nuclear bomb. When that happens, why not celebrate that or acknowledge that? I have only witnessed just criticism and this kinds of attack. Like, yeah, you don't have to agree on every single thing, but when a good thing happens, just because it comes from the different party, that tells me that you're choosing the demand of the base or the party over country or what's really, I think, appropriate in that circumstances.
2: Yeah, those are the old days, all right, John. Donald Trump himself, before he left NATO, we're going to play cut number one here, Flounder. Donald Trump was also asked about what the hell's going on with American politics and all this communist stuff here. Cut number one.
10: You've been issuing a wake-up call to Americans at home about the dangers of communism, and now you're speaking on the world stage. What's your message to people both living under communist and socialist regimes, but also people living under democracies like in Europe and America who might not have realized how close communism has come to home?
11: Yeah, that's a great question, actually. But look, I want to get the word out because what's forming is communism in the country. And communism's easy to sell. I would be the greatest communist in history. I'd be right up there with Lenin. I'd be as good as anybody. You've got free rent for the rest of your life. What they don't say is that you'll be living in squalor in 12 months. You've got the free house. Would anybody like to have a free house? We'll take it away from somebody. We'll give it to you. You'll have murders all over the place. Communism's a disaster. It's been proven to be for thousands of years under different names, but the same thing. It's very important. And, you know, it's funny. One of the reasons I do well, so well with Hispanic people, I set a record, Republicans. I get great numbers for the election, help me get elected in a landslide. The Hispanics, because a lot of them came from countries that were essentially communist. You know, whether you call them radical socialist or communist is not that much, but there's a little difference.
2: Donald Trump speaking about the threat of communism in America today. We got a Flounder's Funny coming up. By the way, the silly, it's a 3-day long now preliminary hearing on the guy who allegedly murdered Charlie Kirk. They've already had the witness's lover, his guy lover friend, saying, yeah, he told me he did it. At that moment, the judge could have said, I

0: Alesia.
1: But
0: it scared me. I made an appointment with an eye doctor. And I went to a new doctor. Had never been to her before. And I walked in, and she was very young. The youngest doctor I've ever seen, like Gen Z, I'm pretty sure. And I get a little nervous around the Z's. Just because I feel like they're judging me for doing something wrong. But I walked in, and I just rolled out of bed. I was, like, looking really grubby, and I was, like, in my head about it. So I was like, hey, nice to meet you. Sorry about how I look. I swear I'm not homeless. And this is why I think she was Gen Z, because she said, oh, no worries. You don't look unhoused.
2: Unhoused?
1: Unhoused. I was like, oh, man, I blew it already. She's judging me. But then she was like, so what brings you in today? And I was like, oh, well, I think that, like, maybe one of my eyes is unhardworking.
2: That is Mrs. Emily Katama.
1: Very cute.
2: Catalina, right. I'm sorry. Hey. Catalina.
1: All right. Well, update on a possible Braves game. A little rainy thing in Pittsburgh coming up. Kimber Pete and Fonda, look out here.
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4: Israeli intelligence officials reportedly warning the U.S. that Iran has devised a new plot to assassinate President Trump. It's according to the Wall Street Journal. Iran has repeatedly vowed to retaliate following the 2020 U.S. strike that killed IRGC General Qasem Soleimani. President Trump says despite the recent exchange of attacks with Iran, Tehran has reached out to continue negotiations.
5: The president told reporters yesterday, for now, the ceasefire with Iran is dead, but that the regime called him to try to make a deal. He's just not sure yet if they are worthy of making a deal with. CENTCOM reports U.S. forces hit about 90 Iranian military targets, including their air defense systems, their coastal surveillance assets, their missile and drone storage sites, and also their naval capabilities and military logistics, the infrastructure along Iran's coastline. Now, this all follows another set of strikes on Tuesday. The U.S. is responding to Iran continuing to strike ships trying to transit the Strait of Hormuz.
4: Fox's Aisha Hosni reporting. And the preliminary hearings against Charlie Kirk's accused killer continue. Judge yesterday hearing testimony from Robinson's former roommate.
6: Judge Tony Graff allowed portions of the investigative interview with Lance Twiggs to be played in court. Twiggs told prosecutors after the shooting, Tyler Robinson cried and said he wished he hadn't done it. That while he'd previously heard Robinson talk about politics.
7: I personally had never heard him talk about Charlie Kirk before specifically.
6: State Bureau investigative agent Brian Davis then read text messages out loud purportedly from Robinson to Twiggs, telling him about the shooting.
8: Lance responds, he says, what? And then he says, you're joking, right? And then Tyler says, I tried to delete that.
6: Twiggs said Robinson used one of his tools to engrave bullets, but at the time said they would be used on a hunting trip. Jessica Rosenthal, Fox News.
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1: There's kind of a weird story on this guy got going. I kind of like him. I don't know anything about him. Although he's got the funny glasses. And

0: I think he loves golf. I think that, isn't he the one that loves golf, or is that someone else I'm thinking about?
1: That's Alice Cooper.
2: Alice Cooper.
0: Alice Cooper loves golf, yeah. Elvis, I get Alice and Elvis mixed up. Elvis Costello singing here. Elvis Costello. I remember seeing him on 30 Rock one time, and he did a really cool kind of a bit. I thought he had a great sense of humor. Elvis Costello in 1967 on this day quit his day job. Elvis Costello was working as a computer programmer at the Elizabeth Arden Cosmetics Company. And Elvis Costello quit his computer job at the Elizabeth Arden Cosmetics Company to go into music full-time in 1977 on this very day. Well, good for you. Made the right choice, probably. Kevin, Pete, and Flounder, how you doing? It's birthday time. Our birthday list includes Kelly McGillis. Kelly McGillis is 69, Tom Cruise's flight instructor in Top Gun, the Amish mom that Harrison Ford snarkalucolated there with Witness, and she was also in The Accused with Jodie Foster. Kelly McGillis is 69. You wouldn't recognize her. Googled her, see what else she was doing now. And she's 69 years old, and she looks like a 69-year-old, like somebody's grandma, and she looks like a very nice lady. Anyway, on this day in history, 1918, two trains collide head-on near Nashville, Tennessee. 1918, 100 people were killed and almost 200 more almost killed. The two passenger trains had each been traveling at about 60 miles an hour, collided head-on, the worst rail accident in American history in 1918, attributed to operator error, whatever that means. 405. Kimmer, Pete, and Flounder. Donald Trump, you may have heard on the news a minute ago. He said, we hit him hard again last night. We're going to hit him hard every time they hit us. We're going to go 20 times harder. They, holding Iran responsible for unjustified aggression, commercial shipping targets. So Donald Trump and the boys last night confirmed, the boys and women too, there were women involved here, targeting air defense systems, coastal surveillance assets, missile and drone storage sites, naval capabilities, military logistics infrastructure along Iran's coastline. So Tehran retaliated today, launching missiles at Bahrain, home to the American Fifth Fleet headquarters. Also Kuwait and Qatar, whichever way you want to say it. Anyway, Donald Trump's...
3: We know with satellites exactly where those missiles came from.
0: You would think.
3: The entire area should disappear.
0: Yeah, it should be gone, yeah.
3: A mile area.
0: Yeah, that's right. Again, I mentioned this the other day. I thought we had eyes on everything. Therefore, they should be able to know when, even if they have all these hidden drones in caves. And again, Iran is as big as the entire American West. I mean, it's as big as a third of America. So, and it has these hidden drone things apparently. But still, we have satellite technology. We know where everything is. You can see a bloom coming up from the ground and it just destroyed the whole freaking place. They should be doing more and more. And apparently we did blow up a couple of bridges involving with the military. I still don't know why we don't just kill all the people in the Iranian army. You know, they must barrack somewhere. I don't get it. Kimmer, Pete, and Flounder. By the way, I got two weird stories here back to back. And then another one I picked out just because of the lawyer involved in it. But first, I saw this morning, and there was a picture of a very nice looking man as a pilot in Argentina. Leandro Andres Bertazza, flight instructor in Argentina, and he was up in the air on a Cessna 150G aircraft over central Argentina. And he had his student pilot lady, a young girl, a 22-year-old girl named Rosario, and the pilot, Bertazzo, the flight instructor, who also was a first-class commercial pilot, flight instructor, worked for airline transport, briefly worked in neighboring Chile as well. They were flying along, and the instructor, Leandro Bertazzo, stood up, unbuckled from his seat, removed his headset, opened the plane door and said, you know what you have to do, carry on, and jumped out to his death. The 22-year-old girl pilot trainee alerted officials at the flight school saying, he just jumped out there. So and they guided her through emergency protocols to safely land the training plane. They called her very professional, decisive, and mature. They found the guy's body 15 minutes later in a field, and they have no idea why he jumped out until someone said, well, you know, he had mental issues. He had been in a clinic for mental health, and nobody at the flight school noticed anything off about him or different. But again, how can you possibly have a pilot? I would think that any, I have pilot friends. I should have called, should have called my pilot buddy, Kevin. But I didn't want to bother him as often. But how could you have a pilot flight instructor who's been in a mental hospital and has issues in a plane? Let alone teaching people in a plane.
3: Now, maybe one day they decide he can fly a plane again, which even that is but to teach other people?
0: And
3: also a narcissistic egoist to take out somebody else with him, because it could have killed her.
0: Yeah, it could have killed her. And who knows? She could have flown into a city. We don't know. I mean, obviously it was in the middle of something, but still, you know, unbelievable possibilities. And again, what he put her through, can you imagine that being a 22-year-old girl getting trained for what he met with the rest of her life. Every time she sees an airplane, she's going to think about that. I mean, seriously. Every time she gets in a pilot seat from now, I mean, holy cow. I mean, God, it's just freaking unbelievable.
3: Was it?
0: Anyway, and also, I have and by the way, ladies, I'm going to try to do this as an adult, but I have a really creepy story here, and I can't believe anything about it. And it shows what the hell the country's going to, because this happens in New York City. And we have had one example after another. In fact, didn't get the story yesterday about the commie mayor Mondani of New York and how his wife refused to go to a 4th of July celebration ceremony in New York City and instead went to some foreign Jew-hating Hamas celebration victory party someplace. We know what's going on in New York. They're trying to take over landlord control and stuff like that. You had Neil Bortz talking about it in his commentary about rent control stuff. Well, in New York, A kid, he's 18 years old, an adult named Ari Stein, was on a Manhattan train, and there was a woman there, a 30-year-old woman with four children with her. They don't know whether they were all her kids or any of her kids, but it was a 30-year-old woman with four children, aging in age from 11 down to 7. And she was on the train, and this 18-year-old kid, Ari Stein, went behind her and reached into her underpants and actually went farther than just reaching in as he stood behind her on the Uptown R train approaching Chelsea, 3 o'clock in the afternoon. And then when she obviously freaked out, the kid said, oh, my bad. Didn't know you were going to react that way. And then he fled, and then he turned himself in, and he's been charged with sexual abuse, aggravated sexual abuse, forcible touching, and endangering the welfare of a child, and the judge let him go on his own recognizance. After doing that to a woman, I mean, literally, physically, my God.
3: But what exactly did he do?
0: He gave her an exam. He basically pretended to be a double-digit doctor daddy and gave her an exam, like a cervix check, on the train.
3: Yeah. This is a story we would have never heard about before social media and the Internet.
0: That's
3: amazing. It would have just been a New York story on the subway. Something happened on the subway.
0: But again, I mean, this 18-year-old kid. And he said, oh, my bad. Didn't know you'd react that way.
3: Yeah, mental.
0: Jeez.
3: I brought him up wrong.
0: I'm afraid we've really lost a generation. I mean, how could you even think of that idea? It must have been on social media, like a TikTok thing or something. I mean,
3: that's never happened before on a New York subway or any subway.
0: Well, maybe it happens all the time.
3: We're just hearing about it because we can.
0: Well, maybe so. I guess lucky us. Oh, God. I just think it's horrible. I just think, you know, what's going on? We should know about this creepy stuff. And in New York, the judges said, yeah, you can go home. We'll talk to you later.
3: Yeah, to let him go.
0: That's why I did the story. It's because the judge said, yeah, you're free to go. God, if I were that woman's husband, boyfriend, whatever, I'd be in jail. Give her a Pete and Flounder. How you doing? Here we go. Look out. Happy Thursday.
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2: Okay, so New York has elected a socialist slash communist mayor. But how, you may ask, is he going to really take New York toward socialism? Well, here's one way how. You might not have known it, but there is a law in New York, a state law from 2019, that limits the rent increases that are needed to recover the cost that a landlord might spend for repairs and upgrades. It's a disaster. Landlords can't afford the repairs because they can't recover the money with raised rents. So the apartments are sitting empty. They don't meet code. And this leaves it wide open for Mamdani to take action to seize those properties by claiming a first right by them if they go on the market or seize them outright. So here are the steps. Number one, a rent freeze. They've done that. Number two, landlords don't have the money to repair and certainly not money to improve these rent-frozen apartments. Next step, the units fall into disrepair. After that, the city will be free to seize them because they're uninhabitable and the owner won't do anything about it. These units now become government property. The city spends some money to fix them up and moves the government tenants in. By the way, you need to know that a lot of these rent-controlled apartments are owned by middle-income New Yorkers with limited assets. They will be helpless to stop Mamdani and his communist buddies. You don't think he can make these changes? You think that Democrat socialism is a toothless tiger? Yeah, right. You just wait. Neil Bortz, Extra 106.3.
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0: Okay, don't you? Da-da-da.
8: What you want, honey, you got it.
0: There you go.
8: And what you need, baby, you
0: it's an Otis Redding story. A little respect, a little different from Aretha's version, but it was 1965 that Otis Redding started recording sessions in Memphis for what would become his third album, Otis Blue. It consisted of mostly cover versions of other R&B soul artist hits, and bar one track was recorded in a 24-hour period. And according to the drummer, Al Jackson, Otis Redding wrote Respect after a conversation they had during a break in the recording session in which the drummer told Otis Redding, "You're on the road all the time. All you can look for is a little respect when you come home." And he wrote Respect and recorded it starting on this day in 1965. Otis Redding. Birthday list includes, what are we going to do here? Chris Cooper. Chris Cooper's a great actor. Chris Cooper. He should be more well known, I think. Maybe he is, and I just know him. But Chris Cooper, 75, known for Seabiscuit. That was a really touching role, too. I really, really thought that was a great role. Seabiscuit, Chris Cooper, 75. He won an Oscar for Adaptation. I have no idea what that is. You ever heard that movie? Adaptation?
9: Which one?
0: Adaptation.
3: Yeah, it was about writing screenplays and everything.
0: He won an Oscar for his role. I'd never heard of it. He was, of course, Chris Cooper was the Bourne Identity station guy. He was in the town. He played in the town with Ben Affleck. He played Ben Affleck's father in prison. And the thing that Ben Affleck and his father always said, and what Ben Affleck got the remember the phrase that Ben Affleck used to say, and the same thing, the last thing he said to his girl when he gave her all the money and then left and disappeared. He said, "I'll see you this side or the other. I'll see you again this side or the other." And that's what the father said when he went back to his jail cell, and that's what Ben Affleck said when he wrote the letter to the girl. Anyway, he was Chris Cooper, also a Lonesome Dove and American Beauty. That was a tough role there, a tough movie. Chris Cooper, 70.
3: Seabiscuit.
0: I mentioned Seabiscuit first. Yeah, the way he handled that horse issue. And by the way, that was, I took lessons in what's called natural horsemanship. And there's a lot, if you're a horse person, I won't spend time on this, but look up Pirelli training. It's called natural horsemanship. And I did that with Jack the Good Boy, and I didn't use a bridle on him for the last 10 years of his life. I never used a bridle. Didn't have to use a bridle. I could do hand.
3: I think a lot with animals is pheromones, whether they like you or don't.
0: Well, I'll tell you, I have life-changing moments in that stupid stable. I mean, every weekend, things happen with the barn cats and the dogs and the horse. I mean, it's just, I don't know. I think dogs can, and horse, everybody can, I don't know, whatever. I got that going for me, which is nice. Anyway.
3: Cats love you.
0: Cats love me. Barn cats love the kibber. Let's see. And, let's do, oh, this is a bizarre. Oh, you know what? In fact, let me do this. I just talked about this the other day and I don't know why. But on the history thing today, this is the day in 1964, the version of the traditional folk song, The House of the Rising Sun, became number one in the British charts by The Animals. Number one in America, number one in Canada. Traditional folk song recorded by an electric rock band has been described as the first folk rock hit. The Animals, "There is a house in New Orleans they call the Rising Sun." That was a hit, House of the Rising Sun. And I remember talking about this on the radio a couple of weeks ago, and I don't know why it would have come up, because today's the day when they actually hit number one and did it.
3: Anyway. It actually came on my rotating thing on my phone this morning.
0: Are you serious? Yeah. Yeah. I swear to God, this is a deja vu. I think you said that the last time I talked to you. Oh, my God, this is deja vu. Oh my God! I'm having a deja vu. I just said we talked about this a couple of weeks ago. I'll bet we didn't. I'll bet this is. I think we done it before, and I'm doing it now twice in my head. Because I swear to God, you said it came up on your freaking music, your thing this morning.
3: Does Flounder need to grab a spoon and put it in your mouth?
0: I'm not having
3: this
0: a stroke.
3: Deja vu moment.
0: I know I'm not having a thing. Holy! I swear to God, that's deja vu. I swear to God, you said the same thing. We did this before.
3: Really? Well, it happened this morning when I was going to rehab. That song came on.
0: I swear to God, you said, this is unbelievable.
10: You know what this means?
0: No. Karimba! Ay, ay, ay. Oh, my God. And by the way,
3: he nailed this on the first take, this marimba solo.
0: Oh, did he? Was that right?
3: One take.
0: No kidding. Yeah. Well, that's talent right there. By the way, more on this silly hit. The Animals recorded their version in 15 minutes in one take. House of the Rising Sun, 64. Bob Dylan claimed that this is the song by the animals that made Bob Dylan go electric. It was the first number one of the British invasion, not by the Beatles. The Animals, House of the Rising Sun. What a story. And I swear we're having deja vu. It that's like a wiring thing where your brain goes into your memory first before you actually realize it in your present thought or something.
3: No. It's a glitch in the matrix.
0: Well, now, I didn't even see the guy. Isn't he supposed to keep his eyes closed? Or what was the thing about the major? I don't know. Wasn't there something where he could see things? Wasn't that the Tom Cruise one?
3: No, he took a pill, a red pill or a green pill. Do you want to stay in this non-reality and just live your life in this fantasy? Or do you want to know the truth?
0: Well, what am I thinking of? I thought there was something where if you looked in your eyes or something, you could see the future or whatever. Look for crime. Tom Cruise crime.
3: Oh, the Dead Zone, where if you touch somebody, Christopher Walken, all of a sudden he could see the future.
0: I don't know what I'm talking about. Anyway. All right. Now back to the actual program.
3: The deja vu for me, you not knowing what you're talking
0: about. A tease on Pete Davis on the Braves game. Again, holy crap, it's sports later.
9: Victorious.
0: Oh, they won. Flounder.
9: We'll have some more exciting news. Something big happened. So, yeah.
0: Excellent.
3: Big stuff, man.
0: Well, good for them. Well, now, so they close it out, and now they're off to where? I forgot.
3: St. Louis.
0: Let's see. And also, now, Pete Davis, you also sent the story in that I saw this morning and did not ask Flounder to print up because it's disgusting. But what there is something going on around the world. In fact, I'll do the story here. You may have heard about the guy who cuts off and sets on fire.
3: This is worse.
0: Could be bad.
3: This affects all of us.
0: There's a parasite going around. It's an outbreak in several states, including Michigan, and there's some more coming to the story here, and it leads to explosive diarrhea. Customers at Taco Bell's are now at Taco Bell restaurants. No. I swear to God. Taco Bell has got signs up saying customers will no longer be able to get several produce items while they respond to a spike in the cyclosporiasis cases of explosive diarrhea. We will not sell lettuce, cilantro, onion, pico de gallo, and guacamole anymore because of a nationwide recall, Taco Bell says. The missing ingredients are in their tacos, the Crunchwrap Supreme, Cantina Chicken menu items. We don't know whether anybody's been sickened by it, but the surge has sickened 2,000 people across the country. Michigan and New York City. Also, see where else? You get stomach cramps, bloating stuff, and explosive hunger. Ohio, North Carolina, Illinois, Colorado, Texas, Florida, and Connecticut as well.
3: Yeah.
0: And they say we don't know really where it came from.
3: I'll tell you where it came from. It came from Taco Bell.
0: It came from produce.
3: Isn't this redundant?
0: Yeah.
3: Anyway. And I prefer Del Taco, and there's only like one in Atlanta.
0: Yeah, I can't even see one in 30 years.
3: From you. There's one up the road from you there.
0: Well, maybe here, but I don't go that way, so I never see it. But yeah, and I like Taco Bell. Again, I like those silly little cheese pizzas, the Mexican pizza. It's just cheese melted on a tortilla. But basically.
3: It's got the reputation everyone jokes about.
0: I know, Chipotle, which
3: I had last week, by the way.
0: Yeah, yeah. I don't think I've ever been to a Chipotle restaurant.
3: Nola Bell loves it. I think it's a little overrated.
0: Stuff. It's just avocado and onions and dressing, right? Everything's avocado, onions, and dressing.
3: Supposedly fresh, supposedly fresh. Yeah. And, you have a choice of what you want.
9: Fresh beef at Taco Bell.
0: No, I'm talking about Chipotle.
3: We're talking about Chipotle. Wait a minute. Does Veronica like Chipotle?
9: She actually she likes Taco Bell.
0: Oh, cool.
9: That's one of her...
0: there you are. By the way, Pete Davis, are you going to be mentioning anything about the WNBA and your Holy Crap at Sports?
3: Unlike yesterday when I lied to you. No, I will not being mentioned.
0: Well, no, that was, I just, you know, I'm sorry, I didn't mean to cut you off, but that was such a great story about the last freaking bare knuckle fight we talked about. 75 rounds, and John L. Lewis drank a bottle of whiskey.
3: Sullivan.
0: John L. Sullivan drank a bottle of whiskey and also threw up because from it lasted 2.5 hours. They all got arrested. I mean, jeez.
3: Half the city now is picturing John Lewis, the late John Lewis.
0: Sorry, no, wrong guy. John L. Sullivan. And again, the rounds, I can't get over the fact that the round started, and then the round didn't end until somebody got knocked down. So as soon as the guy got knocked down, that was the end of the round, and then you give him 2 minutes to rest up, and they go back to the next round.
3: Well, they said they were one-minute rounds, and I'm thinking, okay, if it went 75 then, and you do it in a regular three-minute round, that's still 25 rounds,
0: yeah,
3: something like that.
0: No, they said that they made the rules on it that the round would end when somebody got knocked down. And so one of the rounds lasted 15 minutes, and one round lasted three seconds. Came out, bam, knocked him down. Round. So if you get knocked down, the round's over. Anyway, it was a big
3: like the Bourne anyway, movie when he comes out and hits that guy, bam.
0: Yeah. Yeah, he's wrapping his wrist. The Bourne movie, the latest one where he's a very local fighter.
3: Build up.
0: Boom! Like one punch, it's over. And then he sees his little girl in the background there. Anyway, coming up, the freaking WNBA girls are now claiming that they're the victims after they're the ones who've been attacking Caitlin Clark. And we'll have just kind of quick update here because now it's not just a sports story anymore, as we've been saying before. In fact, we led a broadcast a few days ago with a story of what's going on when they tried to choke and straddle and strangle Clayton Clark. Anyway, I got more coming up here. Cameron Pete and Flounder, how you doing? Look out, everybody.

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9: Let's check
10: in with Pete and the scoreboard.
9: Don't normally have
10: stories prepared,
9: you know, like a
10: versus
9: counting
10: stories actually covered.
9: Modern technology.
11: of the nine stories.
9: I was easy this morning on Flounder, so it's very easy.
11: Pardon me. Phrasing.
9: grammar.
11: You've done ocho.
9: What's that? 12?
6: That's eight.
9: Oh, it's eight. Oh, my God.
6: Eight. Thank you, everybody.
9: I got some.
11: Yeah, you've done four more stories than you had sent.
9: Ever sent, yeah.
11: 12. Three more. Say ocho, and you say 12.
9: Well, I don't know. Ocho Loco. Wasn't he a famous baseball player? Ocho Loco? Ocho Cono? Oh, football. The receiver. Ocho Loco.
11: Ocho Cinco.
9: Ocho Cinco, yeah.
11: All right, like okay. All right. Here's a little quiz.
9: All right.
11: Can you count to 10 in Espanol?
9: Uno, dos, tres, cuatro, cinco, seis, siete, maybe, and then, and then Octavio, and then,
11: we
9: Nino,
11: just said it!
9: Ocho, and then Nino, that's
11: no,
9: nine,
11: no.
9: And then cinco,
11: Nueve is nine,
9: and ten would be Deeso, or so, Deeks. What?
11: Flounder, tell him what ten is.
9: What's
11: in Spanish?
9: Ten in Spanish? He's not telling.
6: Shoot.
9: He doesn't know either. Tres, what's 10 in Spanish?
6: No, it's 7.
9: Look, it's got to be like the Diz or D-I-S.
11: Diaz.
9: Yeah, I figured it had to be some with a D-I-S.
12: Everyone in this room is now dumber for having listened to it.
9: Thank you. Very funny. Well, all right, then. I'll continue on. Our birthday list includes Courtney Love. 62. She made it to 62. Courtney Love from Hole. Oh, sorry. I don't know what she's doing now. Is she doing anything now? Is she ever in the news or anything?
11: I have no idea.
9: Anyway. Oh, by the way, a WNBA thing. And again, this is no longer just a sports story. And again, remember a couple of weeks ago or a week ago, maybe it was last week, we led off the show talking about what the hell has been going on with Caitlin Clark, the white basketball player. Who's not gay, has a boyfriend, or did, so we all know, and is the new star of the WNBA, and she's responsible for bringing all the new money in and the new contracts.
6: Real quick, it's funny when you talk about the NBA, how the first thing you say is she's not gay, she has a boyfriend.
9: Well, but
6: because most people in the WNBA.
9: Well, and the reason I'm doing it is because we want to make sure that she's not linked into something that should be a reason why they're attacking her. And it may well be that
6: because she is straight, angry,
9: white,
6: non-lesbian.
9: Yeah, exactly. And that's the point, because no longer is this just a sports story. This is now, you freaking idiot, you women in the WNBA with your stupid righteousness and your hate-filled, Trump-hating, America-hating characterizations of everything, have now brought in Congress involved in it. Congressmen are now investigating the WNBA. A study committee with a chairman for a guy, a Republican from Texas, has sent letters now to the WNBA and their commissioner people saying, now hold on now, you guys. They are concerned about Caitlin Clark has been hip-checked, poked in the eye, struck in the throat during games, far beyond routine physical play, failing to address these unacceptable incidents and hold players accountable. They even endorsed violence against Clark in social media posts. In addition, reports suggest, say the congressman, that many of these attacks against Caitlin Clark may be racially motivated. And she says the refs are in a tough spot, but the Congress people are saying, now, wait a minute, if you're going to be doing this, there are laws, you have to take meaningful action, and we'll support an investigation if you create a hostile work environment. You're supposed to have a place that's free from violence, discrimination, or retaliation. If discrimination and retaliation is occurring and creating a hostile work environment, we support appropriate investigation by the Department of Justice. See what they've done? Now Congress is saying, oh yeah, well let's figure out if this is all a racial thing, and if it is, you need to do something about it. Pretty clearly. In fact, the Babylon Bee, see if I can find it real quicker, the Babylon Bee even had a little thing here saying that, a WNBA player has now been suspended for not assaulting Caitlin Clark, which is true. I mean, this is amazing now getting Congress involved in it. And by the way, one more thing, and you'll get a kick out of this. We've been having a ball with a meme of that little hottie blonde player, Sophie Cunningham. Well, she's doubling down. She's got a new one. Sophie Cunningham has doubled down on her finger wag a few weeks ago. She now is calling the Phoenix Mercury forward guard Dewana Bonner, the one who aimed her finger at, Miss Priss. as she was just on a podcast and now calls her Miss Priss, and my laptop just disappeared, and so now I can't finish the story. Okay, that's great. I love it when it just goes through on the screen with things on happening now. Continue with phone. Continue with Google. Where did that come? I don't know what that means.
11: And old seriously. Days, you just print something up on paper where it never disappeared.
9: And there's no just... X to get out of it. Okay, anyway, so whatever. All right, so anyway, so this is now becoming a thing, which I find.
11: If you weren't Captain Technology and doing everything on your phone and your laptop, this wouldn't happen.
9: I know. Well, I've got to be Captain Technology now because I'm clearly failing in my efforts. There's no question about it. Anyway, that Sophie Cunningham thing where she's got the, you know, finger down pointing wag thing is freaking hysterical. And you're using it a lot. Now, one other thing, I was kind of in a weird mood this morning when I saw this story, and that's why I had to ask Flounder to print it up, because it reminds me of a time when they're trying to bring it all back again from George Floyd. Here we go now to what happened at an outing of three or four or five white guys and a black guy, kids, teenagers. In fact, the headline says, Nolan Wells' body to be flown hundreds of miles from Mississippi as attorney reveals deleted messages concerns. The story is this. An 18-year-old kid named Nolan Wells, college football player, vanished on the 4th of July boating trip to Horn Island, Mississippi with his friends. The friends left the island without him. What happened was his pal said, well, he wanted to stay on the island because he was talking to some girl. And the girl who was last seen with him said, no, he was going back on the boat. And then the guys in the boat said, no, he told me he was going to stay with her, and he wasn't on the boat. So they left. She said he went on the boat, so she didn't know what happened. Well, they found his body. This guy, Nolan Wells, is dead. He's black. All the other people in his little group of people were white. So now the family is saying, wait a minute, we got his phone back, and there's some deleted messages, and somebody said there may have been an argument between the people by the boat dock, and people were yelling on the boat, and we demand what happened. So guess what they have done? The family has hired, the family of the black teenager who was found dead in the water has retained the services of civil rights attorney Ben Crump. You know the name Ben Crump? Ben Crump is the attorney for George Floyd, Trayvon Martin, Breonna Taylor, Arbery in Georgia. All those racial cases, Ben Crump is the guy. The first thing he does is scream racism. He screams cover up, and he starts asking for money. And again, they hired Ben Crump, and now they're turning this into a racial thing. Wells' family wanted an independent investigation done. They found the body, and they did an autopsy, and the police said there's no evidence of foul play. They suspect he just drowned. And it's going to take weeks to get any toxicology report. So the police said, no, he drowned, obviously, and no foul play suspected of any kind of damage or whatever to the body or anything. And the family says, oh, yeah? Well, we have concerns because some of the emails were erased and there might have been a fight. And so they are demanding, because the family says they have concerns, quote, they have concerns about the state of Mississippi doing an investigation of the death of a young black man where young white students may be looked at as having some culpability, unquote, their attorney, Ben Crump.
11: Like it's 1950. They've been looking for a second Emmett Till for 70 years. Maybe they got it. Who knows? But they've been looking for it.
9: You know, it was a nothing story. I mean, it's a terrible story. The guy died. They were a teen's outing on 4th of July, and the guy died. It's terrible. But all of a sudden, I saw the name Ben Crump. Yeah. I almost didn't even read the story. And I said, Ben Crump, here we go. And again, you know, I mean, seriously, this is, it's just... you know, the racism.
11: What do you think they're going to find in Washington, D.C.? Because it's got to keep going.
9: I know.
11: They got to keep it going because the money will stop flowing.
9: Yeah, I know. I know, I know, I know. Freaking brutal. Anyway, Kipperfeen Flounder, how's it going? 404-741-1230. Oh, we have a word, and I haven't mentioned it yet. And by the way, in my understanding now, Flounder, I think I'm right. We're giving away 500 tomorrow. Is that correct?
6: I believe that is correct.
9: Excellent. For the morning show, sometime between 6 and 10 tomorrow. Now, you know, they've done it every day so far after 9 o'clock, but you know, they could do it anytime. So you got, they want you to listen all morning. So I doubt they're going to do it from 6 to 7 in the morning, but sometime in the morning show, they will announce the, ask for you to give the word that I will give you in a little bit, probably in the next half hour, next 15 to 20, 30 minutes, sometime in there. And then you'll call for it in the morning. You give the word, you win $500. And that's what I've been told is $500. If it's $250, they'll do it twice. I don't know. But anyway, you'll win some money. All right, Kipper Pete Flounder, how's it going? 404-741-1230. Holy crap, it's sports. The actual sports coming up. Good news on the Braves front. And I don't care about soccer, but we'll get the latest and see what's going on. All right, look out. Here we go.
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0: Going in the Wind.
1: For their forever band.
0: 1962.
1: The answer, my friend, is blowing in the wind.
0: Blowing in the wind.
1: The answer is blowing in the wind.
0: And what a story, if you don't mind. Bob Dylan walks into a studio, records this song in 10 minutes. Quote, this ain't here no protest song or anything like that, because I don't write no protest songs. That's how Bob Dylan introduced what's called the most eloquent protest song ever written. When he first performed it publicly, the spring of his full year in New York City, on stage at Gertie's Folk City in Greenwich Village. He said he wrote it in 10 minutes. His Blowing in the Wind would be released a year later on the Freewheeling Bob Dylan. It was not the version of the song that most people would hear. In fact, as I recall, he did a two-verse version of the song, the first public performance in Greenwich Village. But then later he added the middle verse to the song. The honor of the version that most people would hear first, of course, was done by Peter, Paul, and Mary. The version not only became a smash hit on the pop charts, but transformed Dylan, what he would call just another song, into the unofficial anthem of the civil rights movement. From Blowing in the Wind, he would reflect a personal, poetic approach, self-expression. The times they are a-changin', like a rolling stone. And his development as a songwriter would in turn have a similar effect on the Beatles, whose own move from I Want to Hold Your Hand to A Day in the Life can be traced directly to their exposure to the freewheeling Bob Dylan album in the spring of 1964. Bob Dylan. Every time I come to the Bob Dylan thing, I learn something more and think about something more about. And I lived through that whole time and never had any idea what impact he would have or had had at the time, even going through it. And again, a song where Barefoot and Farmer's Overalls in 1962 or 63. I know at the YMCA or the Boys Club. I'm sorry I had to say it. How many people get to say they saw Bob Dylan walk around barefoot in Farmer's Overall singing a duet with Judy Collins?
2: I wonder. As serious as he was back then, and everyone considered him such a seer,
0: yeah,
2: and a complete serious thing, if they could fast forward to the 2000s when he was with the Traveling Wilburys talking about girls sticking their tongues down his throat and how much fun
0: imagine.
2: He was having, yeah. could they reconcile those two
0: Yeah,
2: Dylans,
0: the old motorcycle, you know? We just thought he was kind of a creepy, freaky, you know, weird-sounding folk guy. You know, it was just, we had no idea. We just really didn't appreciate it. But we loved this. I mean, it was, you know, he was huge, but it's still. Anyway, I'm admitting to you, I kind of ignored his value at the time. Let's see, a quick birthday. How about the quick birthday? Tom Hanks' birthday. Tom Hanks is 70. 70-year-old Tom Hanks, he won two Oscars back-to-back for Philadelphia and Forrest Gump. He was also known, the first shows, I think, that I remember he was big in were Splash, with that girl, blonde girl, who was almost going to be killed by Bobby Kennedy Jr., or whatever his name was, Teddy.
2: Daryl Hannah.
0: Daryl Hannah.
2: Who was beaten by Jackson Brown.
0: Yeah, allegedly. Yeah. And lived to break up with John Kennedy, who killed his other blonde girl when he went in the ocean there. Anyway, Tom Hanks in Splash in Big, Apollo 13, Sleepless in Seattle, Bridge of Spies. Deserted on an Island? What the hell was that called? Castaway.
2: Castaway. Oh, my gosh, you got one.
0: I came right
2: without
0: back there.
2: Any help.
0: I hardly believe it. Anyway, every day a little something more for the kipper. Anyway, let's see. This is kind of a gruesome story. We talked about the alligator kills in Florida. There have been three of them in the last week or so. And there was the police had to track down the gator that mauled that Florida woman to death. Brittany Clark, the 31-year-old, walking with her boyfriend, hiking at the state forest near Orlando, took a dip in the river 3 feet deep, and a gator got her. Ripped her arms basically off. Her boyfriend tried to save her, got the gator away and pulled her out and everything else, but she was too far gone. She died at the hospital on the way there to the hospital. And they tried to save her. He tried to save her, wrestling the gator away. They pulled him into the water, too, eventually got away from it. They were sent trappers now to find the gator that killed her. They wanted to kill the gator because he killed somebody, so they captured two suspected gators. One was 12 and a half feet long, the other 13 feet long. They submitted, they got the gators, put their DNA to a lab to confirm which one of the animals killed the 31-year-old girl, and they cut their heads off in case they needed to determine the cause and manner of death, and they found out the 12-footer did it. They matched the bite marks. They could actually match the teeth in her flesh. You know, how they, and they do the death roll, you know.
2: Well, he'd had some dental work done, and so they were able to.
0: Well, they couldn't tell. It's gator work, they call it. Anyway, it was the third gator fatality in Florida in a week. The others were in Central Florida, you know. I mean, but again, if you go to a body of water in Florida, you're a gator. Yes, sir. I'm sorry. What do you got?
2: You've just done all your stories today.
0: Well, I don't think that's true.
2: That's
0: Oh, my God.
3: This is twice you've done this.
0: It actually is true.
3: This is twice you've done it in a week, I think.
0: I'm looking at the rest of my stories, and I'm thinking, holy cow.
3: Well, we're going to pack it in early.
0: Yeah, I might have to, I wish I'd ridden my chopper. I'd go home and take a ride or something. Oh, my gosh. Well, this is pretty cool. And by the way, just an update on the three-day testimony of the trial, the preliminary hearing. Again, this is a preliminary hearing for the guy who's accused of assassinating and murdering Charlie Kirk. And in the testimony, they've played the video testimony of police interviewing the guy's lover, the suspected killer's lover. And the lover said, he called me after he did it. And the guy said, yeah, I saw this on the news. You didn't do it, did he? He said, yeah, I did it. You did it? Oh, yeah, I did it. He said, well, I just did it. I wish I hadn't done it. I'm kind of sorry I did it. I mean, and so I don't know why as soon as the judge heard that from his own roommate lover, you know, the guy admitted that he did it. That seems to me to be some kind of credible evidence that there might be enough evidence available on the possibility that there might be reason to suspect that he might be guilty. I mean, you know, preliminary hearing is to see whether there's enough evidence to proceed with the next level. Well, how much do they need? In fact, I thought that prosecutors tried to use as little as possible so they didn't give up any more than they had to. They have to reveal what their evidence is, but they don't have to reveal every single stick of it. Anyway, I don't get it. But what do I know? Anyway, just a quick word, a story of a woman, a former news anchor woman from California, Alex Delgado, received a text claiming the stock app Robinhood sent her, your account's got suspicious activity, and she said, no, the guy said, that she called the number, and they said, let me transfer to the fraud department, sounded very legit. The investment account was at risk. Somebody sitting in Asia using an Android phone was gaining access. We got to move that money fast to a different account. And she said, okay, fine, then realized you just stole $72,000. And she said, I should know better. If it can happen to me, it can happen to anybody. I covered it for the news. I hear about it. She said, and she called Robinhood. They said, we can't do anything about it. It wasn't us. It was some fake. So, but again, and again, I almost fell for it from a woman with whose wedding ceremony I performed. And I thought it was her. Obviously, it wasn't. It was fake, guys. And I finally caught on to them because they made some really bad grammatical mistakes in the texting and stuff. But I almost fell for a thing about a money transfer deal. Because of a federal program for veterans like me. I mean, they pulled all the buttons. Anyway, I don't know. Kimber, Pete, and Flounder. You got a little Flounder's funny bell. Oh, we got a phone. I'm sorry, Flounder. I forgot. We got a phone call. Yeah.
3: No, I forgot about that. Julie, we'll pull the funnies till the other side.
0: Okay. And who's this?
3: This is Julie.
0: Hey, Julie. How you doing? Thanks for holding. I really appreciate it. My bad. What's up?
4: No, that's okay. I wanted to tell you my Comcast story.
0: Okay.
4: Sunday morning. Everything was dead. TV, internet, Wi-Fi. I don't understand all that stuff. Couldn't get a thing.
0: Yeah.
4: Comcast said they'd be out here on Wednesday.
0: Yeah.
4: Wednesday.
0: Yeah.
4: Couldn't believe it would take that long.
0: Yeah.
4: So I thought, you know, I'd be a name dropper. So I said, you know, I know the Kimmer. But they changed it to Friday.
0: Never say you know the Kimmer.
4: Yeah. You know, we just... they keep putting us off. They keep canceling our appointments and saying, I thought you got it fixed. And I'm in tears here. I mean, there's just...

0: you know, something. We watch TV. My husband and I have talked about everything available.
1: But you don't have
0: it. We've been.
1: Yeah, but no TV yet, huh? Well, I wish I could. I wish I could help you, sweetie. I don't know what to do. But well, Flounder, can we help this way? I don't know what we can do. But I don't know. Pete just cracked open a whiskey bottle. Hi, sweetie. Listen, best of luck. I don't even know what. I wish I could. I can't help. The Kimmer failed. The Kimmer failed. The Kimmer failed.

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1: The U.S. launching back-to-back strikes this week in response to Iran firing on ships in the Strait of Hormuz. U.S. forces hitting approximately 90 Iranian targets. Tehran responding by firing on American allies across the region. Fox's Mike Tobin.
2: Iran has been firing at its neighbors for the first time in this round of fighting. Hostile aircraft have entered Jordanian airspace. The Jordanians say they shot down some 8 missiles. U.S. embassy staff there was ordered to shelter in place. No injuries. The U.S. hit multiple targets, including bridges on rail lines that the U.S. says were used by Iran to transport weapons. Those were hit. U.S. Central Command says some 90 different targets were taken out in Iran last night. 80 were hit the night before. Now, Iranian state media reported explosions in southern port cities. Explosions in Bashir, home to that massive nuclear power plant complex. The U.S. says the targets were on the coast. The power plant was not hit.
1: President Trump now says he doesn't know if the U.S. will be able to reach a deal with Iran. The judge presiding over the case of the man suspected of murdering Turning Point USA co-founder Charlie Kirk has heard from the suspect's former romantic partner. Fox's Jessica Rosenthal with more.
3: Prosecutors played video of Lance Twiggs, the former romantic partner of Tyler Robinson, telling an investigator that Robinson confirmed he killed Charlie Kirk and cried and said he wished he hadn't done it.
4: And then eventually said that he would talk to his parents or turn himself over.
3: State investigator Jennifer Falmuina testified about examining DNA evidence on the rifle Robinson's accused of using.
5: The DNA profile is at least 1 trillion times more likely if it originated from Tyler Robinson as a major component.
3: She also testified about the engraved words on the bullets used to kill Kirk. Twiggs confirmed Robinson had asked him to use a tool in order to engrave bullets prior to the shooting. Jessica Rosenthal, Fox News.
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9: Let's get it together, ladies. 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

Look out. It's only me. It's only the Kimmer. With Pete Davis in the mountains of Macon and the mechanical mangler at the controls, it's Flounder. And you're joining us at 404-741-1230, 741-1230. I owe you Flounder's Funny coming up here in just one moment. Also, in the next few minutes, I'll give you the word to repeat tomorrow for the morning show to win the two, I think tomorrow.

0: You win $500, I guess, if that's true. Hell, you want to do it now?
1: Why not?
0: Well, let's do it now. The word for tomorrow morning to win the money, and I think it's $500 tomorrow since it'll be the last day of the week, if I'm not mistaken. The word is freedom.
2: Bloomers.
0: Pete Davis, do not talk after I give the word. The word is not freedom, bloomers. The word is freedom. Their bloomers got nothing to do with it. I swear to God, I tell the morning boys, if someone calls in and says freedom, bloomers, give them the freaking money. So it's either freedom or bloomers, my God, man.
2: Freedom. Just one word.
0: Send this to Bryce tomorrow morning to play for, because the other one say, what freedom. The hell have they done? They can't get Peterson anything to do. Get one word. He's got to say one word. He can't pull it off. Anyway. Doing. That's the way it goes. Anyway, Kevin
1: to confirm, freedom is the word.
0: Is the word. There you are.
2: Freedom.
0: Thank you.
2: Freedom from bloop.
0: Freedom from all sorts of things. Actually, let's do a Flounder's Funny. I'm sorry, Flounder was crazy. Let's here we go. Flounder's Funny. I owed you from before with our friend Judy. Here we go.
3: And my friends will take me to their favorite Mexican food restaurant on Cinco de Mayo just to get my seal of approval on the guac. That's great. Except last year, my friend took me to a fancy Mexican food place. And I didn't have the heart to tell him, but that is not a real thing. It's not. Yeah, you grow up close enough to Mexico, you know that the best Mexican food you are ever going to eat is going to be in a building that looks like it's about to be torn down. It is. It is. Yeah, absolutely. I've never been eating good Mexican food, looked around and thought, you know, I really like what they've done with the place. Not once. Not one time. No, you have different thoughts. You're like, we should eat this quickly, because I think that's a support beam, and I'm not sure it's going to hold. And the fancy places try to convince you that they're authentic, and the way that they do that is they make the guacamole at your table, which is, that's not how authentic works. It's not. I have Mexican friends. I've eaten dinner at their house. When they make their guacamole, they don't go to the living room to do it. You making the guacamole at my table doesn't tell me it's authentic. It does tell me that maybe you didn't plan your kitchen properly. You won't convince me your guac's authentic? Don't make it at my table. Show me the dude that made it. Yeah, yeah. If he doesn't look like he also made the table, I don't think it's authentic guac. I don't.
1: Jason Salmon, right?
0: There you go. A very funny guy. I love Mexican. I've always loved Mexican food. And I do love Taco Bell. You know?
4: There's a place up here that comes and does it. And I don't like really? Guacamole, but everybody else loves it. And they love watching them do it at the table. And they say it tastes great, but... It's Mexican peanut butter to me. I don't understand.
0: Yeah. Well, the only time I remember when I was in California, there was a, hey man, how you doing? Joe Baseball. He rocks, man. Go Braves. Outstanding. Focus. Joe Baseball is very excited this afternoon. Normally, thumbs his nose at me, but it's wonderful, active and happy and jumping around. Braves win. So, and we'll have Pete Davis coming up out here in a second. Kevin, Pete, and Flounder, our number is 404-741-1230. What'd I do?
4: You were about to share with us what you think about guacamole and then sidetracked.
0: I know. Well, when I was single, I was in California, I was in San Francisco, and there was a place, I lived in Marin County, and I used to go to this place called Tiburon. I lived in Tiburon, but I used to go to, oh God, what was the name of the, oh, the famous, oh God, oh, I hate when I do this. It was right near where I used to live in Tiburon. Anyway, it was a famous place, outdoor decks and stuff like that. They were famous for having a, chicken and cheese sandwich with, big thing, avocados, stuff all over it. It's great, but I'm not the kind of guy who would go buy avocados to try to make stuff like that, but they put it on a sandwich like that, and I thought it was a great bit. I used to do that all the time. Of course, same place you put a lime in your beer bottle to keep the flies out. It's not for the add the flavor.
4: Still have yet to see a Mexican do that.
0: Yeah,
4: whatever.
0: That's right. That was a good. You know, by the way, what do you suppose thought of that? What do you suppose someone said? Hey, I got an idea. Let's do a commercial where we're sitting outside and we're in the sun and we put a little lime chunk of lime in a beer bottle. Hey, what a great idea!
4: The lime industry?
0: Maybe. Sure.
4: We used to go to Tijuana all the time. It was 5 cents for our Corona.
0: Yeah, there you go.
4: Back in the 80s. Never saw anybody put any fruit in it.
0: No.
4: You had to drink it fast because it was hot. There wasn't a lot of air conditioning. No, so you got it, you drink it.
0: Yeah, there's no ice buckets coming out with beer in it.
4: No.
0: no tubs, aluminum tubs, you know, with beer and ice. Sorry. And again, and since you brought up Tijuana, my favorite recollection is when I send the Marines a couple times out here, and you drive across the border and find a place to park, and this little 9-year-old kid comes up with no shoes on. And, Senor, you'd like me to watch your car for you? Yes, I do. I do very much want you to watch my car for $2 or whatever.
4: And I will buy the whole box of Chiclets.
0: That's right. The Chiclets, yeah. Oh, man. Walking on the beach and everything's for sale. They're strolling up and down. Oh, Lordy. Anyway. Kipper, Pete, and Flounder, how you doing? 404-741-1230. Graham Plattner is out. And again, I don't know. I saw the social media release video he sent out last night. I was watching Jesse Kelly and the guy filling in for him. And all of a sudden, the Plattner thing, 11 minutes long. And I was horrified. He blamed everybody. Well, some of the reaction was the woe is me clip. This video is more embarrassing than the Nazi tattoo. His campaign literally ended with a whimper. He's blaming corporate media, the political establishment, even his support for Medicare. And by the way, he said it would interrupt his program goals. What is he talking about? What platform? I mean, it was as though his whole effort was now being sandbagged by the, I mean, it didn't make any sense. He blamed everybody, but the fact that he's a scumbag. He's a psychopathic, narcissistic piece of crap.
4: Platform of a neo-Nazi Jew-hating, rapey military.
0: Yeah, a little too rapey. When he got a little too rapey, they said, you've got to go. Holy crap. One guy said, yeah, coincidentally, 11 minutes is how long it took to get a beer when he was working at this place. He was just drawing down at the end of the bar doing slow steps. You know, it's not the establishment's fault that your ex-lover accused you of raping her. I mean, what a, you know, piece of crap manipulator con man. I mean, good Lord. I mean, please, I'm begging you, any Republican candidate for office from now on, you can't let any of this go. You have to play the clips of Elizabeth Pocahontas Warren saying, that's my kind of, he's really my kind of man. You have to get all those people supporting him. Well, he may have done something in the past. You need to get all those people held to account and play their sound bites over and over and over in every political commercial for the conservatives. Don't let them ever get away from it. They have to own this forever. They should never win another election. They should be ashamed, their entire party. The middle America, I hope that God says, well, you can't try to do this to us. In fact, if he had stayed in, they would have found a way to support him.
4: Yeah.
0: They would have. The Democrat Party these days is not your grandfather's or your father's Democrat Party. The Democrat Party is so far screwed up that they will do anything because of their hatred for Donald Trump. And if they can win back the Senate by getting another Democrat, so they need a couple more Democrat senators, they're going to do all the things they promise they'll do. Impeach everybody in the administration. They're going to impeach Trump and Pete Hegseth and Marco Rubio, all of them. They're going to impeach them all, and they're going to put every ICE agent in jail. They're going to charge them with crimes against humanity, open the borders, pack the court. I mean, one thing after another, they've already said it. Do the filibuster, they'll never lose another election. Nationalize all the elections. They've said what they're going to do. Never let them forget. They'll never let them get away with this. It's like the she's for they, them, and Donald Trump's for you. Don't ever let them forget that. This guy Plattner could have been the one responsible for changing the Supreme Court. If they had taken control and he was a senator, he'd be the one voting to pack the court and change American constitutional law forever. Potentially. I mean, oh my God. I mean, seriously. And you wonder about future generations, the way we're going so far left. Anyway, all right, hold everything. A little sports action coming up here with Kipper, Pete, and Flounder. A beautiful, sunny summer afternoon. 106.3, how you doing, Lego?
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0: In 1962, Andy Warhol's exhibit of 32 paintings of Campbell's soup cans opened at a gallery in Los Angeles. It's now in the Museum of Modern Art, sold for $19 or $20 million in the 90s. And now, holy crap, it's sports with Pete Davis!
4: Braves double up the Pirates 10-5 and take the damp rubber game today. I said damp.
0: Hello.
4: Not damp.
0: No, no.
4: They played around rain delays up there. Matt Olson is 25th homer. Shortstop Jim Jarvis had this nugget of joy.
13: Jarvis smashes it high and deep to right field. There's his first big league home run. It's a two-run shot by Jim Jarvis, and the Braves add on to their lead. It's now 5-2.
4: Ben Ingram on 680 The Fan. Righty Mitch Keller started for the Bucks. Bryce Elder for us. He went 4 innings, gave up 5 hits, 4 runs, 3 of them earned. Bryce also allowed 3 homers. The Vulture, Dylan Dodd, got his second win in a row.
0: Oh.
4: He improves to 2-0. 2 days ago, he was 0-0.
0: That's right. Let someone start and wrap it up there for the guy.
4: Yep. Atlanta had a 6-2 lead before the Bucks climbed within one, but a 4-run explosion in the top of the ninth put the game out of reach and gave them their second win in a row. Here's how they got the 4 runs.
13: Swung on and creamed. Deep right field. That is long gone. A grand slam by Yaz. Davis, and it's 10-5 Braves in the ninth in Pittsburgh.
0: And again,
4: there's that man again, Ben Ingram right there.
0: Should I take credit? Because when I saw, I turned into the game when Yastrzemski was batting and he hit a freaking double, and I said, they're going to win. And I tuned, stopped watching because I didn't want to jinx them. And they came in, and guess who hit the grand slam, and it's over, and it was Yastrzemski because of the Kimmer. I got rid of the jinx on the Braves.
4: You know, for a scrawny kid, when he hits a home run, he kills it.
0: Yeah, great athlete.
4: For a long time last night, it didn't look good. This is last night. Yeah. Jared Jones had a perfect game going through six innings before being pulled. This time it made sense, though. Jones did not pitch more than five innings a season, had elbow surgery last year. That's why they did it. Then former Pirates catcher Joey Bart stung his old team with this lovely piece of hitting.
0: The hitting piece, lovely of... You have a lovely hitting piece part of the batting.
13: Bart swings at a fly ball, hit well, deep left center field. Reynolds on the run, to the wall. That thing is out of here! The former Pirate comes back to Pittsburgh and launches one to the deepest part of the yard. Yeah. It's 2-0 Braves as the stalemate is over.
4: Take that, you yellow scurvy dogs.
0: I wonder if they threw the ball back. Probably kept it. I would not throw a ball back. If you
4: I would never throw a major league home run ball and you catch it. If you throw it back, you're a D-bag, a-hole, and a moron.
0: Someone should throw you over the fence.
4: That's right. Yeah, Ben Ingram with the call. That blast broke the scoreless ties. The Bravos going to win in Pittsburgh 3-0 last night. Bart nearly had two home runs with his 392-foot fly ball that Brian Reynolds caught with his arm above the left center field wall earlier. Mm. Ball would have been a home run and all the other 29 ballparks.
0: That's right.
4: Except that one. Yeah. Drake Baldwin also had an RBI. Grant Holmes went five, giving up three hits and no runs. And, of course, Dylan Dodd vulturing. It's the first win of the season last night.
0: Bless America,
4: Rice Iglesias' 18th save. Ronald Acuna Jr. likely to begin his rehab stint during the All-Star break. So we have that to look forward to. Eli White back from the paternity list. Jose Azokar, DFA. A.J. Smith-Shawver's rehab accelerating. He moves up from single-leg Green Jackets to the AAA Stripers. Braves off to visit the Cardinals starting tomorrow night for three games before the All-Star break. And at the moment, the Braves' lead over the Phillies is back to 3.5 games. The Phils visit the Reds tonight. One World Cup game right now. Today, the French Surrender Monkeys taking on the Morocco Moles.
0: Yeah.
4: What do you think the score is with 56 minutes into it?
0: Oh, it's got to be like 9-8, I'm guessing. 7-6, 7-5, somewhere probably in that area.
4: That would be nil-nil.
0: Oh, I can't believe it. Oh, how I can't. They've never had this low scoring before.
4: It's never happened before.
0: Golly.
4: Never happened. Yeah. John Riggins is getting his due. The Commanders retiring Hall of Fame running back John Riggins, number 44, more than 40 years after he scored a touchdown, one of the most famous runs in Super Bowl history.
0: Yeah.
4: He's the seventh player in franchise history to get his number retired. He's going to be honored during Washington's game versus the Rams November 8th. Riggins played for the Redskins from 1976 to 85, remains the franchise's all-time leading rusher with over 7,700 yards, is second with 85 touchdowns. His team-best 79 rushing touchdowns are 33 more than second place Clinton Portis.
0: Yeah, he was a force. He had tough guy force. Absolutely. Yeah,
4: the Diesel. Remember the Mohawk? When Mohawk?
0: Yeah, he's the one who told the Supreme Court Justice Sandra Day O'Connor, lighten up, Sandy, baby.
4: Yeah. They won their Super Bowl win after the 82 season, named the MVP, went for 166 yards, including a 43-yard touchdown scamper on 4th-and-1, 10 minutes remaining, a 20-17 lead, and a 27-17 victory over...
0: Green Bay? No.
4: Nope. That'd be the same conference.
0: Kansas City, I think, wasn't it?
4: Nope, not Kansas City. No.
0: Well, then I don't know.
4: Dolphins.
0: Miami. Of course, Don Shula, Dolphins, I think. Yeah.
4: In 1984, 35 years old, Riggins became the oldest player in NFL history to rush for more than 1,000 yards. Huh. D.C. also has retired the numbers of Sammy Baugh, slinging Sammy Baugh, Bobby Mitchell, Sean Taylor, Daryl Green, Sonny Jurgensen, and Art Monk all are in the Hall of Fame in Canton, Ohio, except Taylor.
0: No kidding. Really?
4: He was murdered down in Miami or something. They broke into his house and killed him.
0: Oh, my.
4: He didn't play long enough, I don't think, to be in the Hall of Fame, I guess.
0: Yeah.
4: If you got a kid in high school pitching on the baseball team, you might want to invest in a pitching helmet for them and body armor.
0: Uh-oh.
4: The USA Baseball and National Federation of High School State Associations, or NFSA, announced that their rules committee voted to expand permitted bat drop weights in high school baseball. Do you know what a bat drop weight is?
0: Is that where you're on deck and you have the metal thing to make it heavy? Oh, bat drop weight. I have no idea what that is.
4: They're now including -4, -5, and -6. Right now it stops at -3. What this means is a bat must weigh 3 ounces lighter than its length. If a bat is 31 inches long, it must weigh 28 ounces. Okay?
0: Okay.
4: It's regulation.
0: So now
4: they got away from the aluminum bat, so they made them a little, you know, closer to wooden bat so they can,
0: I'm sorry, are we talking about strictly aluminum bats?
4: No. It's kind of a composite type thing.
0: But it's not wooden. But we're talking high school, so it's not wooden bats. It's whatever the material is.
4: Yeah. Dropping to -4 to -6 makes the bats lighter, increases bat speed, makes the ball come off the bat faster, hence the pitcher's now being in more danger, third baseman too.
0: Why would you want the aluminum bats immediately made 19,000 times faster than it would be? They're going to make it even more?
4: I'm glad you asked why they're doing this.
0: Why are they doing it?
4: Says the young boys are quitting the game too early because they're getting frustrated by not having the strength to swing the bigger bats. Then maybe hit the gym, lift some weights, get a little stronger.
0: Maybe not do that. Yeah, I mean, my God, so you're changing.
4: If you can't swing one of those bats by the age of 14, 15, you're probably not going to the majors anyway.
0: Yeah,
4: you're
0: not
4: going to
0: play baseball.
4: In case you missed it yesterday, Major League Baseball has invited swimsuit model Kate Upton to the All-Star game.
0: Yeah, I bet.
4: And something about Justin Verlander, too.
0: I can't imagine why he would be involved there, retiring and everything, you know.
4: Yeah. Jacob Toby, the TV play-by-play voice of the Spurs, is removed from his job amid an alleged affair with the sister of a San Antonio player.
0: Yeah, the player's sister. That's not
4: allegation of an affair surfaced earlier this week after an Instagram story on Toby's account posted the following. This is my girlfriend of 6 years, but I cheated on her with Lauren Waters. So feel free to continue following me if you really think I'm a good guy, because I'm not. Smiley face.
0: Oh my! He posted that?
4: No, someone posted it.
0: Good Lord! I was gonna say, Lordy! And so the
4: that was followed up with a photo strip that appeared to show Toby and Ms. Waters, the sister of Spurs player Lindy Waters III, together and kissing.
0: Oh boy!
4: Toby had been the voice of the Spurs for the past 2 years, but not anymore.
0: They fired him, or he had to quit?
4: Yeah, he's fired.
0: He's fired. Good Lord!
4: Two Pennsylvania men are suing FanDuel, saying they developed problematic habits while gambling on there and on DraftKings.
0: Huh.
4: Terry Thompson says he lost $1.5 million American dollars while the company encouraged him to gamble more.
0: Yeah.
4: Not only did they assign him a VIP manager to work with him on the bets,
0: absolutely.
4: They also gave him exclusive perks such as bottles of champagne
0: and Super Bowl tickets. Here you go.
4: Among those perks was also a personalized video from Phillies player Bryce Harper, directed to both Thompson and his young son. Here's what Harper said in the video. I just wanted to hop on here and wish you and your family a wonderful Thanksgiving. Tell your son I said hello. I appreciate all the support through the years.
0: This is on behalf of a gambling app?
4: Yeah. The Philadelphia Inquirer contacted MLB, Harper's agent Scott Boras, and the Phillies. Nobody wants to comment. The video does not break any rules, but does raise ethical questions whether an active player should do this, let alone a former MVP. Patrick Mahomes' agent, Lee Steinberg, says this is not looking good for your brand. Ironically, Harper himself does not gamble as part of his Mormon faith, which forbids him doing so.
0: Yeah, honestly, they're being stupid about this. It's a disease. It's a problem. I got some personal experience with this, with a couple of brothers who used to bet on the color of the next car coming around the corner. And when you egg them on, and now they get VIP stuff and everything else, what do you think they're going to do? Oh, I'm next one, boy, I'm going to get it next time.
4: But it's the same thing Vegas does when they give them sweets and
0: free
4: stuff.
0: But it's not from the insiders to get them to do
4: it's personal
0: more.
4: Choice. It's got America.
0: I know. Yeah, well, I don't like
4: it. All right. A couple of golfers strayed far out of bounds on the Missouri golf course. I mean, way out of bounds. Yeah. It happened at Payne's Valley Golf Course at the Big Cedar Lodge, named after Payne Stewart. Mm. Their golf cart ended up fully submerged in the water surrounding the island green at the course's 19th hole. Mm. The white roof of the vehicle was all that was visible of the cart just below the water surface. By the way, these cliffs are huge.
0: Yeah.
4: They're in the Ozarks, and these are mountains,
0: man.
4: Basically.
0: And, oh boy.
4: The players could be seen bobbing around in the water before they dove down to the cart in an attempt to rescue their belongings. The group had been driving down the cart path on the cliff overlooking the green when they managed to jump the curb and launch themselves off the side into the water. Another golfer speculated that alcohol was involved, claiming the players are drunk off their blank. Payne's Valley Golf Course, designed by Tiger Woods Golf Course Design Company, named the best new public course in America by Golf Digest when it opened back in 21. In its first year of eligibility, it jumped onto Golf Magazine, Golf Digest, and Golf Week's coveted top 100 public courses list. It looks beautiful.
0: Wow.
4: It looks like something like Pebble Beach. Yeah. Those cliffs look like something
0: Love
4: from
0: it.
4: There.
0: Beautiful.
4: July 9th, 1958, on Capitol Hill, Casey Stengel and Mickey Mantle appear in front of a Senate subcommittee investigating baseball's antitrust exemption. Yeah. After the old professor gives a 45-minute rambling and confused testimony, Senator Estes Kefauver laughs when he asks the Mick to respond about the issue, and the slugger says, "My views are just about the same as Casey's." 1966, during a contest between the Cardinals and Astros on a hot and humid evening at Busch Stadium. Harry Carey does the game's play-by-play in his underwear and socks. Surprised by a photographer taking a pic of him, the veteran broadcaster adjusts the waistband of his boxer shorts as the camera clicks. 1986, Braves outfielder Dale Murphy's consecutive game streak ends at 740 games. He sits on the bench in the team's 73 win over the Phillies at Veterans Stadium.
0: Huh.
4: 1990, as a result of a dream being devoured by spiders, Glenn Allen Hill suffers cuts and bruises when he fell through a glass table, attempting to flee his eight-legged demons in a semi-conscious state. The 25-year-old sophomore Blue Jays outfielder will now be known affectionately by his supportive teammates as...
0: Webman or Spider-Man.
4: Spider-Man,
0: yeah.
4: For the rest of his career.
0: Oh, man.
4: 2005, on the first pitch of his only big league plate appearance, 24-year-old Adam Greenberg entered the game as a ninth-inning pinch hitter for the Cubs, struck in the head by a 92-mile-per-hour fastball thrown by the Marlins pitcher. Gets a concussion, has positional vertigo. But thanks to an online petition to get Greenberg another plate appearance, he will appear as a pinch hitter. He signed a one-day contract with the Marlins back in 2012, about 7 years later.
0: Huh.
4: What do you think happened?
0: Hit a home run.
4: Struck out on three pitches. 2005. Coors Field finally has a 1-0 game as the Rockies escape a base load of ninth inning to edge the Padres. 847 regular season games, the longest time ever needed for any big league ballpark to have a 1-0 score.
0: Wow.
4: How many years did it take at Coors Field to do that?
0: Well, probably
4: 11 years.
0: Holy cow. Wow.
4: And in 2006, the Indians promotion features the John J. Adams bobble arm doll. Why would they have a bobble arm doll, not a bobble head doll?
0: For the one-arm pitcher?
4: Nope. They celebrated the team's rally drummer, energizing the crowd in Cleveland for over 30 years, banging his bass drum in center field. The giveaway, the first bobblehead to honor a fan, has arms that move up and down as he bangs the drum instead of having a movable head on a spring.
0: Well, that was a nice thing to do.
4: And now we know who bangs the drum slowly.
0: Bangs the drum slowly.
4: Sorry.
0: Pete Davis, my friends. Kimmer, Pete, and Flounder. Look out, we got so much more. You hear from some reaction to stuff and the stories. And, you know, we got a game. Let's do a game. We'll do a game next. Can we do that? Let's do a game next, Jeff. Here we go. Kimmer, Pete, and Flounder. Look out. Here we go.
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0: 1958, Johnny Cash signed with Columbia Records.
1: But that train keeps rolling.
0: Boom, boom.
1: On down to San Antonio.
0: He would stay with Columbia for 30 years.
1: I was just a baby.
0: 30 years and 60 albums. More, even, actually. Johnny Cash. I was a big fan back then. He was one of the few bass singers. Tennessee Ernie Ford. Of course, nobody remember that unless you're my age. And Johnny Cash, but one of the very few bass singer. Neil Diamond was an alto or whatever. Did soprano stuff. But Johnny Cash, I think, was probably the first. I'm not trying to think of anybody else who had a real deep voice. Was a rock star.
2: Jim Morrison had a deep voice.
3: Leonard Cohen.
0: I don't know who's that.
2: Seriously.
0: Who's Leonard Cohen?
2: No. He's famous, but most people don't know. I mean, he's overrated.
3: I figured you'd know who he is, Kimmer.
0: Who's he sing with?
2: Hallelujah
3: is his big one.
2: Which is overrated, too.
0: I didn't mean to get distracted. Johnny Cash. Birthday. How about Jimmy Smith's birthday? When I saw Jimmy Smith's name, Jimmy Smith's is 71. I thought, oh, my God, I remember him from L.A. Law and NYPD Blue. Now, hold on a second. Here's what the thing says, the Flounders music list. When I look up my own birthday list, I get mine, and then I get one when I come in. Flounder has one that he gets for me. And here's what it actually says about the thing. Jimmy Smith's 71. Your grandparents knew him from L.A. Law and NYPD Blue. Now, wait a minute.
2: Wow.
0: Ouch.
2: Wow. Shots fired.
0: You're talking about me. That's the first thing I said. Oh, I remember him from L.A. Law and NYPD. Anyway, he was also in West Wing, Sons of Anarchy. And I do not know this, but it says you may remember him as Senator Bail Organa on Obi-Wan Kenobi and the Star Wars prequel trilogy.
2: That's true. He was in Star Wars.
0: But I remember one of my moments with my kids when I was on the Phil Donahue show with my two daughters back when they were teenager, young girls, and the story was on how fathers deal with their growing teenage daughters' growing sexuality, and it was a show on Phil Donahue, and they flew us into New York, and we were coming up to do the show in the lobby, and who walks by but Jimmy Smits. And I said, he was going up to the NBC studios, whatever, in Rock, 30 Rock or whatever. Well, I go to 30 Rock. And so I said, girls, look, there's Jimmy Smits. And as he's going into the elevator, we tried to go stop him to take a picture or something. And he disappeared. We didn't see him. But we saw him from, the side and ran up to him, and he went in the elevator.
2: Bingo card.
0: Well, I thought it was pretty cool to see Jimmy Smits and being on with Phil Donahue. And, and I'm the one who told the guy who won the Nobel Prize for the DNA disclosure.
2: Okay, you don't get to tell two bingo stories in a row.
0: It was the same story. It was the same event. It was the same event.
2: No, you have to wait till that is brought up.
0: The event was me on the show with my daughters going to the studio, and it was on the day we saw Jimmy Smits, and then 20 minutes later, I'm in the
2: maker.
0: Okay.
2: Yeah.
0: All right. Thank you. Now I'm going to do a sports thing here, Pete Davis, in your honor. On this day in 1948, Satchel Paige, longtime Negro League star, makes his major league debut with the Cleveland Indians. Satchel Paige in 1948 on this day was the oldest rookie in history. He says, age is a question of mind over matter. If you don't mind, it don't matter. And he was like 80 years older than anybody ever thought.
2: Went 6-1 that year.
0: Yeah. Amazing story. And this was the day in 1997. Mike Tyson got banned from the boxing ring forever and fined $3 million for eating the father of Atlanta, Evander Holyfield, in the ring there. It was not a good thing. And one more quick thing, which I find frequently amusing. On this day, and we're going to do a game here in a second. And again, the word for tomorrow morning is freedom. Freedom is the word for tomorrow morning. Freedom. On this day in 1993, the Canadian Darwin Award winner, Gary Hoy, used to test the strength of his building's windows by running up against them and bouncing off. He's done it all over the... He's done it 50 times. On this day in 1993, the window glass popped out of the frame and Mr. Hoy plummeted to his death from the 24th story of the Toronto Dominion Bank Tower. He got the Darwin Award. His unusual death featured on the TV show Mythbusters and 1,000 Ways to Die. He was a senior law partner described as one of the best and brightest at the firm. The company closed 3 years later. And, you know, imagine, hey, watch this.
2: Hold my moose head.
0: Anyway, Flounder, yeah, Kimmer Peen Flounder. Let's say Johnny Olsen. Who's the next contestant on Holy Crap, Pete Davis Has a Game?
2: That would be you two bimbos. And once again, World Cup trivia.
0: Oh, God, here we go.
2: That ugly World Cup trophy is not the first version. Uh-oh. The first one, much prettier, was of a woman named Victory holding up a bowl or stadium named after FIFA president Jules Rimet. Huh. Made of gold-plated sterling silver, a lapis lazuli base. Much more appealing than the current trophy. Looks like a grapefruit dipped in gold paint.
0: Huh.
2: What happened to the original trophy?
0: Someone probably stole it.
2: Kimmer, you are correct. It was stolen in Rio de Janeiro. In 1983, it was believed to either be melted down for the gold or on the black market. Only the lapis lazuli base survived.
0: Wow.
2: So, all right. How many total matches will be played in this World Cup?
0: Total matches. Wow.
3: 76.
2: 76. Okay, what do you think, Kimmer?
0: I will say 81.
2: 104. Kimmer wins again. By the way, France is up
3: 2-0.
0: Yeah. Oh, are you serious? No, we don't want
2: the
0: France
2: Europeans to run FIFA. They want the Europeans in it. They don't want any of these African or American.
0: Do you have a winner pick? I don't. How many teams are left? 10 to 8 teams. How many teams are left? 16.
2: I have no clue.
0: Isn't it down to the final 16 or something?
3: Anyway, yes.
0: I think so. Anyway, I don't.
2: But it's over. It's over.
0: Yeah,
2: it's what is the name of the official 2026 World Cup match ball? They named the ball.
0: Oh, the ball is Henry. The ball is
3: Henry. Wilson.
2: Henry Wilson? That's pretty good. They should have named it Wilson.
0: Yeah.
2: Trionda.
0: Trionda. Oh, famous threesome lady.
2: T-R-I-O-N-D-A. How many countries have won the World Cup?
0: How many different countries?
2: Yes.
0: How old is the World Cup? What was your...
2: 1930.
0: 30s.
3: I'll go 17.
2: 17. How many, Kimmer?
0: I will say 6.
2: Kimmer wins again. There's 8. Different winners. Now, starting with Flounder.
0: Yeah.
2: If you can name the countries, you get a point for each one you can name, starting with Flounder.
0: All right.
3: Argentina.
2: Argentina, that's one. Kimmer, name me one.
0: Mexico.
2: No, Mexico has not won. Flounder.
3: Spain.
2: Spain has won. That's right. Kimmer.
0: Well, this isn't fair. I will say Uruguay.
2: Yes, Uruguay has won one. Flounder.
3: Belgium?
2: No Belgium. Kimmer.
0: Germany.
2: Yes, Germany has won one. Flounder.
3: Switzerland.
2: Nope, no Switzerland.
0: How Kimmer. About Chile? Chile.
2: Nope, no Chile. Flounder.
3: Let's see here. England?
2: Yes, England has won one. You're still in it. Kimmer.
0: Oh, I thought I already said England. Crap. Well, then how about the Netherlands?
2: No Netherlands. Oh. They've come up runners-up like 4 or 5 times. Yeah. They never can get over the hump, being the damn Dutch that they are.
0: Damn.
2: Flounder.
3: Well, Canada.
2: No, of course Canada's never. Come on. What have they ever won besides the world hockey thing?
0: How about America?
2: There's one,
0: did
2: two,
0: America ever
2: one.
0: Win?
2: No, America's never won. Flounder.
3: What about France?
2: One, two. Yes, France has won. France has won. So there's one, two, I think there's three
0: Argentina.
2: Teams left.
0: Argentina.
2: Yes, Argentina has won go. One. So
3: yeah, okay, that's what I said first.
0: Oh, you did say that?
3: I did.
2: Oh, yo, okay. I'll take that
0: sorry
2: off
0: about
2: the board
0: that.
2: Then.
0: My bad.
2: All right, Flounder, it's your turn.
3: China?
2: No, China. Kimmer.
0: Well, this is a great question. How about Paraguay?
2: No Paraguay. Y'all give up?
0: I've give up, yeah.
2: The thing is, there's two teams left. If Flounder gets both of them,
0: I can't think of
2: wins.
0: Any other countries.
3: Not Cuba.
2: No, not Cuba. Kimmer?
0: Costa Rica.
2: No, not Costa Rica.
3: Morocco.
2: No, not Morocco. Kimmer.
0: Let's see.
2: These are the only, there's two left. They're the only two teams that have won it twice in a row.
0: Oh, man.
3: I don't know. I give up.
0: I have no idea.
2: Oh, my God. Italy.
0: Oh, okay.
3: Oh, that's right. Italy won in 2006.
2: And Brazil was wanted more than anybody.
0: That's right, of course. I should have, Brazil, we should have known. Well, that, I don't follow soccer.
2: 5-4
0: Yeah, I don't follow soccer. That figures. Anyway, we follow you, though, with a Kimmer, Pete, and Flounder here on 106.3. Follow me in.
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11: 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And Evan, I know a lot of our listeners, they've heard about the big, beautiful bill, but they might not fully understand all 900 pages of it. So what are some of the most important things folks need to know when it comes to taxes as they approach their retirement?
12: Oh, Kevin, I imagine the politicians don't know what half of that 900-page document was about. But as it pertains to financial planning, there's some major tax changes. Things like no tax on tips, some big deductions and changes to the way we pay taxes on Social Security. There's also some big changes to the way we're actually allowed to do SALT and other deductions to minimize what we pay from a tax perspective. But your CPA has got to be aware and got to be planning for that. So we've got to get to work on that.
11: I know it's 900 plus pages, Evan, but ultimately it's probably not what everyone had on their summer reading list. But ultimately we know tax implications, they can really derail a retirement plan when all's said and done, can't they?
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0: Bill Haley and the Comets. Wasn't this a theme for Blackboard Jungle, the movie with Sidney Poitier and Glenn Ford, if I'm not mistaken? 1955. Bill Haley. Bill Haley and the Comets, number one, Rock Around the Clock, staying at number one for 8 weeks, one of the best-selling singles of all time. And it was the beginning of rock and roll in many ways, along with, who was the guy who got in trouble with taxes and did my ding-a-ling? What's his name?
2: Chuck Berry.
0: Chuck Berry, yeah. Anyway, Caribbean Flounder, how's it going? Got a Flounder's Funny coming up for you here, and stuff including a little birthday list. Let's see. Kevin O'Leary, Shark Tank guy, is 72 today. And Pete, are you a fan of Dean Koontz, the author? Dean Koontz is 81.
2: I've read one of his books. It was all right.
0: I never got into it. He's kind of a mystery horror kind of combination writer. He's known for his most famous book is called Odd Thomas. I've never heard of it. Watchers, Whispers, Intensity, Phantoms. Dean Koontz, 81, anyway, if you're a fan of that thing. And on this day in 1971... 4 miles from the demilitarized zone, the DMZ actually is known as the Dead Marine Zone, what they call in I Corps. There were four different sections of Vietnam, and I Corps, the top corps, the northern section was the DMZ, which they called the Dead Marine Zone because it was very active with the Marines. But it was on this day in 1971, 500 troops of the 1st Brigade, 5th Mechanized Division turn over Fire Base Charlie to troops from Saigon, completing the transfer of defense responsibilities to the South Vietnamese. We turned over President Nixon's Vietnamization policy, announced in June of 69 in Midway. The U.S. initiated an effort to increase the combat capability of the South Vietnamese armed forces as they became more capable. Well, I know, believe me, the old joke used to be that you could get a great deal on the rifles used by the South Vietnamese Army because they were never fired and only dropped once. And again, I shouldn't say that.
2: The Italian Army, too.
0: Yeah. But again, that was kind of a horrible thing to say. Let's see. Quickly. Holy smokes. Wait a minute. Did I write down my time? What is a, hold on. We got a Flounder's Funny. Here we go.
15: How come when you want things in order, they call that a disorder? You know, when I first suspected that I might have OCD, I Googled it, and there are different symptoms. And some I have, and some I don't. And the ones I have, some I have more strongly than others. So I decided to make a color-coded graph. I wish I was making this up. I listed the symptoms. I said, I'm going to rate from 0 to 10 how strongly I feel I have each symptom, total it up, and divide it by the number of symptoms. If I'm higher than 5, I'll seek professional help. If I'm under 5, I'll self-diagnose that I am A-OK. Number 1, are you the type of person who has to check the stove repeatedly to make sure it's off? And I'm like, 0. That's Looney Tunes land. Number 2, are you the type of person who has to wash your hands over and over again? And I had this nagging feeling that I forgot to answer that first question. So I looked up. Yeah, I did write 0. Okay. Hand washing. 6. I'm like, that ain't even right. I scribbled that out. I got some ink on my hands. I went to go wash my hands. While I'm washing my hands, I'm like, why did they mention stove? So I checked the stove. It was on. I'm like, I'm never going to make that mistake again. And I came back, and I changed hand washing to two. I took the whole test. It averaged 5.0. So I'm like, I still don't know. So I decided to buy a book about it. I go into the bookstore, ask the clerk, can you tell me where the self-help section is? And she said, why don't you try to find that yourself? Well, I finally found the section. It was so disorganized, I spent the next 3 hours rearranging all their books rather than finding out whether or not I have OCD.
3: Brian Reagan right there.
0: There you go. I recognize that voice. By the way, the preliminary hearing, 3 days worth now, and the testimony from the boyfriend of the suspected killer of Charlie Kirk actually said, yeah, he admitted he did it and said he was sorry he did it. Wish he hadn't done it. I don't know why they're still going on with a preliminary hearing. That's kind of evidence enough to go forward for the next case. Oh. It's not even a trial. It's just to see if there's enough to go forward.
2: Bueller?
0: I don't get it. Anyway, and in case you missed it, a little bit of John Fetterman unloading on that idiot scuzzbag, Plattner, who dropped out of the main Senate race. A flounder cut number three, one more shot, and a John Fetterman, a Democrat, taking on this scumbag who dropped out.

0: If you got to go, tell me. Let it rip Friday tomorrow. Freedom, freedom, freedom is the word. Freedom.
1: 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Extra.
2: John, killed by federal agents during a traffic stop in Houston Tuesday, was not the target of their search, Homeland Security says, and neither were the three Mexicans in the van he was driving. The agents were looking for two Guatemalan men they thought were in the van. And Fox's Tom Graham reports Mexico's foreign minister wants criminal charges in this case and others.
3: According to the Mexican government, 14 migrants have died while in ICE custody, while three others were killed during immigration operations. The announcement came following protest over the deadly shooting of Lorenzo Salgado Araujo by an ICE agent this week. He was a Mexican national living in Houston. ICE says Araujo attempted to ram the agent with his vehicle when he was shot.
2: And the men with him tell the Washington Post that's a lie. Iran Supreme Leader Ayatollah Ali Khamenei is buried in his hometown Mashhad after a six-day multi-city funeral procession. He and other family members were killed on the first day of U.S.-Israel airstrikes in February. And the Wall Street Journal reports Israel shared intelligence with President Trump that Iran was considering a new plan to assassinate him. According to Utah, here's a secondhand confession from the man accused of murdering Charlie Kirk. Here's Fox's Kimberly Painter.
4: Lance Twiggs, the former roommate, romantic partner of Tyler Robinson, described how he confessed to the killing of Charlie Kirk at least three times. First, in a handwritten note left the morning of the shooting at their apartment, prosecutors say Robinson wrote, quote, I had the opportunity to take out Charlie Kirk, and I took it. In text messages to Twiggs, Robinson said he targeted Kirk because he, quote, had enough of his hatred. And on the day after the shooting in their apartment, Twiggs said Robinson was going to turn himself in.
2: And he wished he hadn't done it, the roommate says. The hearings for a judge to determine if there's enough evidence to go to trial. Victor Marks is declared the winner of Oklahoma's Republican primary for governor. He's the founder of the All Things Possible Ministry, facing State Attorney General Democrat Phil Weiser in November. 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
0: Morning, y'all. We made it. We made it. We made it. Friday. Thank God it's Friday. Nothing I love better than a Friday. I bet you feel the same way. Up early with the Morning Extra. We're grateful for it. Today we'll give it away. We'll give away another $250. Actually, no. What? We're going to give away $500. We're doubling down because it's Friday. $500.
11: Wow.
0: Things about to get crazy in here, Los.
11: Things are getting nuts. $500. $500.
12: Thank God it's Friday.
0: Yes, that is right. And somebody going to put $500 in the pocket. So be listening to the show this morning, because $500 could be yours.
11: Ooh, nice.
0: Dude, I'm heading into the weekend, man. That's like an extra paycheck. Headed into the weekend with an extra $500.
11: It's a nice little work bonus, right?
0: That's right. A little extra cash from Extra 106.3, celebrating the 250th anniversary of America, and it's Friday, so let's just double down on this thing.
11: It's like your boss comes up to you and says, I really appreciate you finishing that deal. There's the $500 bonus. Attached to it for the weekend. Have a good time.
0: Stapled to this piece of paper.
11: That's
0: just
11: right.
0: Take it with you. Deposit. You can do a little mobile deposit right there in your bank account.
11: Except in this case, it's Tug and Los.
0: That's right.
11: With Bryce assisting.
0: That's right. Bryce will be taking your call a little later in the show.

0: And, man, somebody's going to be happy with Bryce. And
1: poor Bryce, his butt is worn out, man.
0: Right. Yeah, but I admire.
2: Sorry, baby.
0: I know, yeah.
1: Gotta gut it up.
0: He's just wearing it, too.
1: He's been helping his brother move.
0: That's a good man.
1: But Bryce is at that age. And Bryce, this only lasts for a few more years. When your friends, rather than calling a moving company and family, will ask you. You get to right around late 20s, early 30s, that stuff is over with. But for the time being, you're right in that sweet spot when you gotta help and you ask for help.
2: See, the thing is with my brother, is he moved back here to Georgia. He used to live in Kentucky. Moved back here to Georgia probably 4 or 5 years ago. And I think every single year he has moved apartments.
0: Good Lord, why has he moved so much?
2: Just different situations. He needs a roommate, needs to not have a roommate. Roommate's moving out, I gotta move out because rent's too expensive.
0: Okay, all right. But
2: you
0: wow.
2: name it, that's the reason.
0: It's happened, yeah. Once a year, man, that is something else. Well, I admire you, man, for being a good brother and getting out there and because I believe...
2: That's what they say, oh, it's good brother. That's my reason I have to do it. You have to be a good brother.
0: What was that, what your mama said too or something?
2: Yeah.
0: And was she yelling? Had you said, no, I'm not going to help move, and your mom would give you, like, a hard time about it?
2: No, it's just, you know, that's
0: just what you keep hearing.
2: I was like, how much you paying me? He's just like, you're being a good brother.
1: If you were to win $500, compliment of the morning extra, an extra 106.3, when it comes to an apartment, you can get that move done.
0: Yeah. Yeah, no, that's right.
1: Now, you might have to come off your pocket for a little bit, but we're going to eat away most of it.
0: Yeah. Did brother buy dinner?
2: No, he's been...
0: Bought some pizzas or something?
2: He's been doing it.
0: Okay, all right, good enough. That's
2: he's been a good host.
0: Dude, there's nothing worse than moving. I hate it. I've done it, I guess, 4 times now in my, you know, over my married life. Prior to that, you know, moving to base and... you know, different duty stations, whatever, but it's just you and it's kind of some sea bags back it up. But as a family, because y'all have done that probably 3 or 4 times as well.
1: We have now done this, April of, I guess now it's 2025, was the last time. That was the first time we had moved in 15 years.
0: Oh, wow.
1: Because both times, I'm just going to tell you how hoity-toity we've been, both times when we've had properties in Florida, we've sold them fully furnished, which I couldn't wait to do that. I'm like, you can have all of it.
0: Absolutely. Just take it with you.
1: Here you go. It's all yours.
0: Yeah. Is that pretty common down there? I would imagine.
1: Yeah.
0: It has to be relatively common.
1: Yeah, vacation properties.
0: Yeah, because you're like, man, I ain't going to get all that.
1: People walk in and they're like, I want it looking the way it is.
0: Absolutely.
1: If I want to change something here or there, fine, but they want all your stuff.
0: Do you suspect you'll ever get another property down there? Because
1: once the girls are done with travel volleyball.
0: Yeah, absolutely. That's kind of my next evolution. I would like to have a place. I don't know. I would like it to be on the beach. Laura's more, in the mountains. So we're trying to figure that out. Truly, it depends on where Jacob lands. That's what it's going to depend on.
1: That's what drives a lot of this stuff.
0: Yeah.
1: Cause we've talked about once our kids are in college, depending on where they go, hey, wouldn't it be great to have an apartment, something along those lines to be able to go and visit, do the weekend and not be intrusive of their space while also getting a chance to watch whatever they're doing. And so we've thrown around some ideas. So we'll see what our next evolution is.
0: Yeah, man. It'll be fun. It's fun just, you know, watching all this stuff unfold and you know, watching the kids grow up. But last night, my wife went and played Mahjong and all the girlfriends met up over in Milton, played So me and Jacob just hung out, and it was fun just hanging out with him, just being two dudes.
1: Yeah, why not?
0: And he got back from, lifting. I finished up my little Charleston show, and we went and had dinner. Great, you know, it was like a Mediterranean. I don't know if you've ever been to Tzatziki, but it's
1: Mediterranean.
2: Yeah, it's like Tzatziki.
0: So that place,
2: we
0: have not been. I think it was the last time I went was when Dickey Broadcasting was in the old stations over off of Johnson Ferry, and there's a Tzatziki right behind it. Well, there's one right off Windward, not far from where we live. I don't know why it took so long, but man, we got over there. It was so dang good. And then got back, and Jacob's like, we need to take a digestion walk. And I was like, well, what the hell's a digestion walk? What is that? And
1: best time to walk is after you eat.
0: That's exactly, dude. That food was doing cartwheels in my stomach. He was like, "You all right over there?" And I was like, you know, feeling a little green, but because our neighborhood's really hilly anyway. But it worked out. I felt great afterwards.
1: If you want to burn and if you want to have good gut health, the best time to walk is after you eat.
0: I'm telling you, Jacob gave me the whole diatribe.
1: It's the way it is.
0: I was like, can't we go sit down?
1: I know. Typically, it's, can I just go lay down on the couch and let my food go down? Yeah. It's like, no, now's the time.
0: Now's the time. That's exactly what I said.
1: And that's the only encouragement of if you are a breakfast eater and then you decide it's time to get a little bit of a, like Kimmer. Yeah. Kimmer does a morning walk. Kimmer gets out there. But the best time to do it is after you've already eaten your breakfast.
0: Well, that's what we did. And
1: Kimmer eats mystery sandwiches, whatever he can find.
0: That's right. He's whatever he kills with his bare hands.
1: Right in between the bread.
0: That's right.
1: I don't know what's in here.
0: I just know it's going to be good, and I just caught it myself.
1: The trap out back went out. We'll see what it is.
0: Heard a slap. I ran out the door. I got it. Stuck it on a piece of bread. It's great. Braves get a big win yesterday, 10-5 in Pittsburgh, wrapping up that series in the afternoon, yesterday afternoon, and we'll head off to St. Louis. I love seeing grand slams. I mean, it's just fun in baseball, but I really like Mike Yastrzemski. When he started the season, I didn't think he was going to be much, and he's turned into a pretty little ball player.
1: Yeah, he had a slow start, but that sealed the deal, and after sitting through a rain delay yesterday and it going a little bit back and forth. It was nice to close the door on a team that was, you know, let's face it, Pittsburgh's right in the hunt. They're now right at 500, but they're a solid team.
0: Yeah. Seeing them, play really well is super encouraging. I like the little Jarvis kid that's out there playing shortstop, dude. He's wearing like number 77 or something.
1: What a great story that when Detroit called for Rafael Montero, and that was the bullpen arm that they were looking for. And the Braves were, at that point, they're out of options on Montero, and they're going to be moving on anyway. And they said, well, how about you give us the Jim Jarvis kid? I'm like, all right. Sure enough, that guy has helped solidify the shortstop position for now. And so I don't know if you want 300 more at-bats over the course of the year, but it's been a lot better than what you've been getting out of Kim.
0: Absolutely right, man. And you're paying Kim a whole lot more.
1: It's $20 million.
0: I tell you. Anyway, it's my understanding that there's some Conor McGregor news that that everybody's super excited about.
1: I am torn by this.
0: Okay.
1: Because Conor McGregor is great for the UFC.
0: Yeah.
1: Conor McGregor, you want to talk about like the best heel, the best guy when you put him in front of a microphone.
0: Oh, yeah.
1: He is epically amazing. And he has been a champ. He's been a champion in two different divisions, which is incredibly difficult to do. So he goes into like the pantheon of great mixed martial artists, but he hasn't been that for quite a while. And he is coming back to the UFC to fight Max Holloway. So it's good news if you're a fan of combat sports that he's coming back to it. But at the same time, the way he went out when, Dustin Poirier basically broke his leg and just snapped his leg on him. And it looked like his UFC career ended with him sitting on the mat, unable to stand up.
0: Oh, Lord.
3: I'd like to take this chance to apologize to absolutely nobody.
1: Still one of the epic moments where he won his second title.
0: I mean, that dude is up there with 80s wrestling interviews. You know what I mean? And I know you didn't watch a lot because that was the way you rebelled against your daddy.
1: That's right. That's what I did.
0: But me and my daddy sat down on the couch and we were
1: like, Daddy, I ain't watching this with you.
0: I ain't watching none of this crap. Me and mine did. And you know, the great interviewers like Ric Flair and Dusty Rhodes and, the Road Warriors. And look, even Hulk Hogan, I was more of a Southern wrestling guy, but he's up there with that, man. He understands what that mechanism is supposed to do.
1: It's been a long time since he got in the ring with Floyd Mayweather, Money Mayweather.
0: And I don't buy fights, and I bought that one.
1: All right. The lead up to that really got the hype going is when they would have the pre-fight press conferences, and Conor McGregor goes, look at him. He can't even read.
0: Dude, that's just so good. That's so good. So awful and good and funny.
1: And fast forward like a decade, and Mayweather apparently has burned through like $750 million of his money that he has made in the fight game. Uh-huh. And Conor McGregor said, look at him. He can't even read. He
0: can't even read. Dude, what if just cutting somebody out at their knees? He can't even read. So direct.
1: I'm glad it cracks you up. It's been almost a decade. He's like, look at him. He can't even read.
0: I didn't even know that happened, and I bought the fight. That's pretty sure that's probably, you know, part of the hype. But it is so funny because it's so, I mean, it has nothing to do with fighting. Who cares? But it's so insulting.
1: It is. When your baseline, not that he doesn't have a left, not that he can't move, not that he doesn't have the endurance, but that he can't read.
0: That's awful.
1: Look at him. He can't even read.
0: He's freaking awful, man. Awful and absolutely funny.
1: So I'm excited at the same time. I know what I'm kind of getting.
0: Is it pay-per-view?
1: No. So everything now is part of the UFC's new deal. They signed an $8 billion deal with Paramount. Every single fight is for free if you have Paramount Plus.
0: Yeah.
1: And the nice part is, and here's the cheat code for you. If you want to watch a UFC fight that typically used to be on pay-per-view through ESPN, it would cost you anywhere from $75 to $100, you can go get a one-week subscription to Paramount Plus for like $7.99.
0: That's right. Or if you're good friends with the price, you might slide you the username and password. I don't know how I know that. So
1: it's available.
0: It is available. And, so, I mean, I could potentially, if there's, you know, a chance to watch this fight, I probably could with, Price's login. the Mossad, man, they came through big. There was the story of, Donald Trump changing planes. He had had the new plane that they had decked out. And when the president flies, they always take two anyway, just in mechanical failure. Could be, you know, all kinds of reasons for that. But, Mossad was like, hey, just so you know, the Iranians trying to kill you.
1: No, just so you're aware.
0: Yeah. And so they did, they made the switch to the, back to old Air Force One, and, he came home safely. Dude's just, I mean, I don't know how a guy like that, inches from his, you know, from taking out his whole head all the way down to, you know, Mossad telling him that the Iranians are going to try to, you know, attack his aircraft as he leaves Turkey. The dude's always dodging bullets.
1: It's part of the deal. And to think that we went through about a 40-year period where there was no assassination attempts on an American president, and now we've had this many, do you think that there's somehow a deterrent to nations, rogue nations, that won't take a shot at the president?
0: No, I mean,
1: of course not.
0: No.
1: But it used to be that, especially when you were involved in warfare, that you would not look to take out the head of the other nation. That was kind of part of what was going on for the longest time. Now, it's different when, like, let's say you're going to go get Noriega. It's like, all right, we're going to Panama. We're getting Noriega. He's a military leader. This is what he's doing. Going after Maduro. It's like, listen, you're already under indictment around the world. But it's not like you have a head of state try and kill the other head of state.
0: Yeah.
1: Well, things are different.
0: Yeah, terrorist nations don't really subscribe to that. I love that Trump says, I'm on every hit list. I'm number one on the kill list. And, you know, he actually kind of made light of it a little bit. And, you know, this is coming off of, because I laughed about it this morning randomly, the weird 18-wheeler funeral for the Ayatollah. But they like kicked open the door and there's like, you know, dry ice, I suppose. I'm trying to keep the body. I don't know what's going on down there. But it's just nuts that they did this funeral in the back of an 18-wheeler.
1: I mean, the only thing they didn't do was turn him into a marionette where they put him on strings and just had him walk down and then jump into his own grave.
0: Yeah. It's just weird. And the reason I bring all that up is because they had that big sign that said kill Trump and all. I mean, it's just so random and weird, man. As you know, as you're mourning the death of your leader, you know, this dude that you think the world of, that you threw him in the back of an 18-wheeler and then unfurled a sign that said kill Trump. It was like it was almost like a wrestling interview.
1: It's so strange that there's the setup in Iran where, yes, here's your dear leader. Here's your person where you're going to throw a state funeral. Yet it's because it's the state. Then you have the regular citizens who have no interest in any of the state or any of their power, but they live under the thumb because they know if they protest, they get killed.
0: It's that simple. Just crazy. All of it's nuts.
2: They may not have a marionette, but they have a cardboard cutout.
1: That's true.
0: We have seen that.
1: I have used the cardboard cutouts.
0: Well, look, who doesn't keep a cardboard cutout of their Supreme Leader?
1: Just to put it next to you?
0: In case you need it.
1: In case you need to go on state television?
0: Yeah, right.
1: So strange.
2: They parade that thing around. Like,
0: it's so stupid. So weird. I mean, it's almost as dumb as doing the funeral on the back of an 18-wheeler. I'm sorry, I can't let this go.
2: I thought Undertaker was going to come out of the
0: dude,
2: back.
0: Dude, it was all red? Yeah. That's just such a
2: big,
0: great
2: big bad cane.
0: Yeah, dude. It was so, it looked like something out of a, like a parody movie or, I don't know. That just looked crazy. Absolutely crazy. And it was. So, just be glad you're not in Iran. Cause you'd have to just watch that every day.
1: Things aren't so good there.
0: No, things are, they're in rough shape. And, some of the, civilian infrastructure, taking a beating right now. Anyway, when we come back, the good advice. That they just can't take. It sounds like a song lyric. Next on the Morning Extra.
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13: It's Friday, July 10th, and here are your headlines. Israel has reportedly shared intelligence with the United States, indicating that Iran developed a new plot to assassinate President Trump. The report comes as Iran continues to vow retaliation over the 2020 killing of Iranian General Qasem Soleimani, while Trump says he is on Iran's target list. Georgia Secretary of State Brad Raffensperger is launching an investigation into third-party groups that mailed voter registration forms to deceased and ineligible voters. State officials say the mailings have caused confusion and could undermine confidence in Georgia's election system. And finally, Delta Airlines is rolling out a new lower-cost fares for its premium cabins. Discounted tickets still include the same seats and onboard service in first class, but come with restrictions including fewer perks, limited bag benefits, and no eligibility for upgrades. Today's weather will be partly cloudy with a high of around 90 and a low of around 74. Your Extra 106.3 headlines, I'm Bryce Gobert.
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0: I want to give a country call out to my buddy John, who shot us a note and just like, I love the fact that y'all just call the Democrats communists. Because that's what they are.
1: Been doing it for the better part of 5 years.
0: That's right.
1: I'm just glad more people have actually come around to this mentality that has been percolating and growing within that side of the aisle.
0: It's, they tell you. It's not like they're hiding it. It's not like they're running from it. They tell you who they are. And all you have to do is say, okay, then if that's what you are, that's what I'm going to call you. It's not like you're speaking out of turn.
1: This goes back to the Obama era and what really got started with the, you didn't build that. Your business, that thing that you built, you didn't build that.
0: That's right.
1: Elizabeth Warren followed it up.
0: Joe the Plumber, told that to
1: you? Joe the Plumber had asked him the question about spreading the wealth around, but it was Barack Obama who started pointing out when it comes to the use of city services, roads and bridges, everything else. And same thing was Elizabeth Warren. She went down that road of basically telling you that your success does not belong to you. In part, it belongs to the state, which is basically communist war belongs to us.
0: So when we call the Democrats communists, it's with intent. We understand, you understand what they're doing and why they do the things that they do. Now, Bill Maher, he had some really good advice for the left, but they just couldn't take it. Let's flashback.
15: We said all there is to say, baby, flashback, go ahead and give it to me. Flashback, honey, take us through the night.
0: Bill Maher is a liberal. Let's not pretend that he's not, but at least he does call it like he sees it. And the other day, Lowe's had the story of him saying, yeah, my vote is actually up for grabs, which was a bit surprising to hear from him.
1: Said that while he had J.D. Vance in studio. And again, he started referencing the direction of the party that it was going. And Bill Maher is much more of a traditional liberal. We talk about it all the time. Bill of Rights, free speech. And to see the rise of communism on his side, that was the part where he told J.D. Vance, my vote is up for grabs right now.
0: Unreal. I never in a million years thought I would hear a guy like Bill Maher say that. But he had this advice, and they won't take it.
16: If the thought leaders in the Democratic Party keep encouraging and not rebuking the idea that America is cringe and the people who run Gaza are great, the Democrats are doomed. Alyssa Slotkin's right. Liberals are weak and woke, especially the white ones, and they indulge all sorts of nonsense from their kids, a pattern that then continues on in the Democratic Party. Last election, it was all the gender stuff, the insistence that men can have babies and such, and now I fear that we like the terrorists is the new that. Liberals need to push back on the dumb ideas that come from their children. The Democrats' problem is the energy of the party is with the young, and the young are with the terrorists. That's not good. So talk to your children and remind them, you don't really want to live like your heroes in Hamas. All the shit you do all day, it was all made in America. Your smartphone, your Grubhub, your freedom to bitch about America, it's all American stuff. You tell your phone you want a milkshake, and a guy brings it to your house. Please, you couldn't survive a week living in Intifadaville.
0: All that is so spot on. And yet, the Democrats, because they are communists, they're not changing their point of view. It is the destruction of the United States of America. You've heard it from Mamdani's team most, and he's the de facto head of the Democrat Party at this point. He and AOC, and what do they talk about? bringing the American empire to its knees, fundamental change. And the last DNC, when they did, their party, what the heck is it called? When,
1: their land acknowledgement?
0: their platform? When they did the convention, sorry. Yes. I couldn't remember convention. When they did the convention, they talked about how they hoped America fell so something else could spring up. Now, they didn't at that point, at that moment, tell you what it was that they wanted to spring up, but all you have to do is listen, and you can fill in those blanks.
1: I like that Bill Maher went after what essentially is his own audience and talked about you're playing into the whims of children because that's where the energy is, and for some reason you're falling in line with it. I talk about this with my wife, maybe once every couple months. Every now and then I have to tell her, we're the adults. We're not supposed to be their best friends. And I think she's got it, she's got daughters. And as a mom, at times she wants to have daughters that are best friends. And I try and remind her there's a lot of time for that. Right now, as their kids, our job is not to be their best friends. But that's the mentality, I believe, on the Democrat side that is creating this scenario by which you go, well, I don't want to fight the kids and tell them how it really is. I don't want to have to be the mature one. I want to be the best friend.
0: But you need to. You need to tell them. You need to guide your friends or your children along. When they're 25, then you can be best buds because you've already done your job of rearing them and pointing them down the path of success, giving them the tools to be successful, whether education or trade school, whatever it is, just the wisdom that you have that they'll implement the rest of their lives. You have plenty of time. I'm starting to see that with my own son at 22, but there's still those times, even at 22, that I'm like, hang on, dude.
1: Time out here, buddy.
0: Yeah. Let's make sure we're all on the same page here. And I don't have a good example right in front of me, but I remember recently, maybe it was the way he said something to his mama that I didn't care for. And I was like, hey, dude, we don't do that. And you're not talking to my wife that way. She's your mother, but she's my wife. She is my priority and you will not. And I don't even think it was anything, super dry, but it was just the willingness, the fact that he felt comfortable saying it with that tone. I was like, no, even at 22. So you definitely can't do it at 12.
1: I do have those moments with my 15-year-old where there has to be the reminder of you are not speaking to your mother that way because you are not on the same playing field as us.
0: That's right.
1: We're not peers. All right? And I think that's what is largely happening when Bill Maher brings up the issue of you're letting these young people that are decidedly leaning with terrorists because they think that's going to bring on some global revolution, which the communists are always talking about the revolution. The revolution is always the goal.
0: It never ends.
1: It just keeps revolving around. That's all it does. When you don't have an adult in the room to tell you this is ridiculous and here is why, well, then that's how it festers and it becomes to the point where now you have, especially people coming from other countries or young people, voting for revolution.
0: And why does this matter so much that Los would stop his daughter at 15 and say, you're not talking to your mother that way? Because one day, he don't want her being spoken to that way by her own kids. The example will have been set. And Los has this thing where he says, love, if you meet the guy of your dreams and he loves you like I do and he treats you better than I do, then that's the guy to marry. And when they do, that man is going to step in and be like, you don't talk to my wife that way. And she'll expect that. It's an expectation of respect. And I think there's so many layers to this. Of rearing children and how they turn out and the things that they're exposed to and giving them good guidelines, giving them good guardrails. And it doesn't even always have to be political.
1: So, give them a history book.
0: That's 100% right.
1: Yes. Yeah. One of the things I do appreciate about my oldest daughter, she's big into history in the same way that you were big into history growing up, Tug, in the same way that I was the super nerd of History Channel. I couldn't wait. Time Life history books, Mike, let's have it. Can't wait to read about all this stuff. To know the inner workings of how things happened and then to dig a little deeper and find out, all right, so what was the story about this? In fact, we talked about this with our friend Kelvin King. Talk about during the American Revolution, it wasn't a majority of the country that wanted to stay with Britain, nor was there a majority of the country that wanted to be independent. It was much more convoluted and much more difficult where it was almost thirds of people, third didn't care, third were loyalists, third wanted revolution. Yep. When you start to know history, I think you start to get a much better idea, and it makes it easier for you to see the right path rather than the one that's being propagandized to you.
0: 100%, dude. And I think that if you, probably listening now, rear your kids that way, they're going to grow up to have a healthy respect for the things that matter in life. They're not going to get tossed around on whims. They're not going to be at school when they see these people protesting in favor of Hamas. They're not going to be out there with them because they're going to see how ignorant that is. Because you've taught them, you've given them the right path.
1: And let's just talk about the data. We brought this up yesterday. I'm not telling you that your job is to raise conservative children. I'm not saying that's the job. What I'm saying is that, statistically speaking, those that are like us in terms of how we think about the world, how we think about our country, how we think about religion, the importance of family, statistically, we are significantly happier than those on the other side.
0: Dude, you teach your kids, if you teach
1: them. You want to have kids?
0: Yeah. Well, that too. But if you raise them up with a healthy respect for life and their parents and the things that are good in the world, they're naturally going to be conservative. It'll just happen. I mean, it's because they lend themselves to each other. If you have respect for people and you treat them the right way, they're most likely going to turn out to be conservative. You don't have to bring politics at all into the conversation. It's just common sense.
1: I'll give you the three. You want the cheat code?
0: Give them to me.
1: Graduate high school, stay off drugs, get married.
0: Yep. That's it, dude.
1: That keeps you statistically way out of poverty. Those are the three, like, easiest things that you want to have your kids say, well, how'd you do it? Graduated high school, got married, stay off of drugs.
0: It's super simple. And I think everybody in this listening audience, for the most part, is nodding right along. Going,
1: And you know the person that did not do one of the three.
0: We all do.
1: And hopefully they got their life together and things, but you know that there was that time where you went, uh-oh, things aren't going well for Dave. And it was probably one of the three.
0: When we continue on Extra 106.3, we're going to
1: you married the wrong woman. Wrong.
0: That's right. Maybe I shouldn't have an opinion on this one because, I speak my Southern English all the time, front office Lowe's. And I can't say that I get it right all the time.
1: Booty tang.
0: See? Exactly. My point exactly. But this is silly.
1: Let's talk about it from your perspective then.
0: Well, because I do find it interesting, so what we're talking about is there's these activists that are demanding that black English be taught to kids in California preschool. That New York Post had the article. Lois has pulled it for the show.
1: Yeah, it's from the group, the Black Californians United for Early Care and Education.
0: The difference, Lois, is I was taught the correct way to say things, right? And my accent, it bends the language a little bit, but I know when I see and hear the way English is supposed to be spoken. I know it. And these people are like, no, we don't want to teach them the correct way. We just want to teach them the broken English way. We want to teach them some sort of slang that way when they grow up and go into the world, they're not going to be able to speak English.
1: So Nancy Mace had a post about it and she was making fun of it because she was talking about pointing out some of the terminology that should be allowed to be used at the developmental age level. And as she pointed out, in other words, not proper English. All right. Here is what is completely been ignored since the days of Ebonics and since the days that we're now rolling into. Because phonics learning does work.
0: Of course it does.
1: It works. The fact that you had a movement of, well, why don't we do Ebonics? It'll just be a different form. Language is a barrier.
0: It is.
1: All right?
0: It is.
1: For instance, if you don't speak English, you are treated a certain way.
0: Yep.
1: That's how it's going to be. And the same way that when Tug talked about being in France, he took French. He was able to kind of get through it.
0: It wasn't great, but I was able to order food. I was able to shop at restaurants. I was I still have, some of the clothes that I bought there. And the French are not keen on talking to you and speaking to you in English.
1: No.
0: And so they did work with me knowing that I was at least putting forth the effort.
1: So with that being said, I've often pointed out that when it comes to our business, if you have a strong accent, then you will have only a certain region of areas you're going to be permitted to work in. Tug Coward can go work in any country radio station in the country. if there was a sports talk radio station in New York, they'd run him out in 10 minutes.
14: They wouldn't even consider it.
1: They would be like, they'd listen to it and be like, that ain't going to work.
14: 3 seconds in, they're like, ah.
1: In the same way that when we have somebody who comes down from the north, we all go,
14: oof.
1: Yankee,
14: oof.
1: That doesn't work.
14: Yeah, it sounds like nails on a chalkboard.
1: Language is a barrier. The way you speak can not only give you access, but can also deny access. And to think that this movement out of California wants to instill in these children the inability to speak properly so that no matter where they go and continue to speak improperly, that is going to reduce their opportunities.
14: And follow them for the rest of their life. Set them up for failure. Everybody knows this. This is not like some, this is not even a hot take. You know, there's nothing to this except no different than you teach them basic math and fundamentals of math. You teach them the English language. There's nothing that should, you know, shock anybody about this.
1: We use incorrect terminology and incorrect words to drive home points at times.
14: Yep, that's right.
1: For instance, if I think that there is a particular topic or a particular piece of legislation or proposal that sounds ridiculous to me, I will say, methinks that don't make sense.
14: That's right. But right. To point out the absurdity.
1: To point out the absurdity, yeah. That I'm not calling it dumb. My language is.
14: Yeah.
1: Methinks.
14: Yeah, that's right.
1: All right. So to see an organization trying to, once again, same thing as what we had. What was the Botox? Maybe 30 years ago? 20 years ago?
14: Yeah, somewhere in that. I'll do a quick.
1: And it was soundly rejected in part because you did not want to handicap children at an early age and to give them. I mean, we're already having problems with the education system, but the idea was, well, you'll pass more children if they're speaking the way that they speak in their home, and that's fine. No, it's a handicap. It's a long-term handicap if you cannot speak English correctly.
14: 1996, so 30 years ago. Yeah. Originally, it had come up, and this is just the AI overview from Google, but the term was coined in 73 by African-American scholars, a guy named Dr. Robert Williams, distinct patterns of speech of black Americans. But then it got the big push. It got the big notoriety in 96 in Oakland, California, when somebody kind of like this activist group did exactly what they're doing. Isn't it crazy, dude, that everything in life is so cyclical? We're fighting against communism again. We thought the Cold War was, I never in a million years, dude, call me short-sighted. I never thought this would be a thing again. And now this has circled back around.
1: It is why older generations, there is a wisdom that often gets thrown out the window because they're older. They've seen a multitude of cycles of this. They can tell you about it. They've experienced it. You and I are fortunate. We're at the age where we saw this when we were young, and now to see it as middle-aged men and go, I've already seen this before. I know how to fight it. I know what it is. This is just the next ridiculous idea from an academic. In order to justify their grant, their next placement, the next money they want from the state, the next money they want federally from a system, that at some point we're going to have to put out the bat signal for the Angela Morabito.
14: Yeah.
1: To get into this because of her work in the education system see how often this is tried. Common Core math was the same deal in my opinion. Here, let's have you do math differently to justify my position as the new person who knows how to do math. To think that if Tug Cowart was to walk into any academic institution and if he wrote down on a piece of paper, which we found out is a possibility, yacht to.
14: Yacht to. All right.
1: Fail.
14: But that's the thing. In my paper, I would never write it like that.
1: No.
14: Because I've been taught the right way to do it. I recognize the right way to do it. Now, when I say it, you know, it's just part of the access, part of the deal. But I've been educated enough to know.
1: But to think that these organizations are trying to turn in, now, this becoming from a black perspective, but to make it about you, they're trying to organize a situation in which if you wrote down yacht to, the professor has to pass you, the teacher has to pass you.
14: Yeah. Mm. All right. Jeep yet? No, Jeep. Yelp too high. Yeah, that's the old Jeff Foxworthy skit.
1: Did you eat yet? Do you want to?
14: Jeep yet? No, Jeep.
0: Yelp too. All right. Dude, I'm telling you, it's just guttural sounds at this point.
1: It's like Sling Blade. I'm moving through Sling Blade.
0: Dude, I know. Which is, I just showed that to Bryce for the first time. He'd never seen it or even heard of it.
1: Great movie.
0: Academy Award winner, if I'm not mistaken. So good. So fun. 6 o'clock hour is brought to you by Subaru of Gwinnett. When we come back, Platinum may not drop out. 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
1: Good morning. Here are your sports headlines for Friday, July 10th. The Atlanta Braves took 2 of 3 in Pittsburgh against the Pirates, including a 10-5 win yesterday afternoon despite a rain delay. Mike Yastrzemski sealed the win with a ninth-inning grand slam. The Braves now move on to St. Louis for a weekend series with the Cardinals. That will bring the first half of the season to a close before the All-Star break. Chris Sale gets on the mound. He'll be opposed by Ryan Leahy. First pitch is set for 8:15 tonight. You can hear the game and the action on our sister station, 680 The Fan, and for free on the Fan app. The quarterfinals of the World Cup continue this afternoon. France has already moved on as of yesterday. Today, Spain and Belgium match up in Los Angeles. That match will kick off at 3 o'clock. With your sports headlines, I'm Carlos Medina.
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14: Second Lowe's until 10 on Extra 1063. We've talked a lot about Graham Plattner this week, and it's understandable. And, you know, they told you, dude's out. They're moving on. But that has not actually happened. Now, I'm seeing that he's supposed to do that Monday, but is this dude, Lowe's, do you think Graham Plattner's actually going to roll over? Do you think he's going to try to fight this thing out?
1: So there's a funny drop that I hear every now and then on our sister station in the afternoon. I don't know what it's from, but it makes me laugh. Bag alert. Massive bag alert. I don't know what it's from, but you just hear bag alert, massive bag alert.
14: It's like a song.
1: Yeah.
14: I love that's great.
1: I don't know.
6: DJ Khaled.
1: Okay.
14: Oh, okay.
1: All right. That's what it's from.
14: Because you got to get that bag, right?
1: You got to get that bag.
14: Got to get that money.
1: You know, like, for instance, we're actually going to give you $500.
14: Bag alert. We need that song, Bryce. Right? What are you doing?
6: Yeah, working on it.
1: We can steal that.
14: Yes.
1: Just have to keep that one under wraps because I will never hear the end of it from Cullen Madden, who works down the hall. It's like, so I heard you stole that from me.
14: He'll be
1: like,
14: never mind.
1: No, we can do it one time.
14: One time.
1: But
14: right.
1: Do not tell never. Cullen.
14: Yeah.
1: Because he steals from me. I don't steal from Cullen.
14: That's right. You're not even stealing from him. That's just a song.
1: Yeah, but the way he uses it is funny.
14: Okay, give him credit.
1: Like, do you ever remember the KFC ads, how they used to have the different comedians that would play the Colonel?
14: Yes.
1: And the funniest one, in my opinion, was the one comedian who was singing. He's like, in a bag of cookie.
14: Okay. Yeah.
1: I wanted to steal that for years. I was like, I can't steal that. Because me and the guy that I used to work with, then he'll get back to him, and then he'll be like, dude, you stole my big old cookie thing.
14: Yeah.
1: So don't do that. Graham Plattner's waiting for the bag, in my opinion.
14: Dude.
1: And Monday's the deadline. Monday is the point where he gets to say,
14: I'm out.
1: Otherwise, grease the hand.
14: Or I'm staying in. I'm going to wreck all y'all's plans.
1: Bend the knee.
14: That's right.
1: Pay me the money.
14: Yeah,
1: just right.
14: Yeah, 100%. Yeah,
1: because one, you suspended your campaign, but you're still the representative
14: officially. I mean, and
1: the Democrats, there's nothing they can do.
14: They said he says Monday, but unless you've got unless you're cutting the check,
1: what are you gonna do?
14: Nothing.
1: I mean, it's
14: you're gonna wait for him to sign the paper
1: because the discussion leading up to that point when he suspended was he's holding the Democrat Party hostage because he wants to pick the person, this reported, that yes, he would wants right. to pick the person who's going to be the successor. Now I just believe it's F all y'all, write me my check.
0: because I was going to go to D.C., figure out a way to get paid like most politicians do. I was raised rich. I tried to pretend like I was,
1: I'm just a regular common guy, just a soldier.
0: Yeah, that's all. Now
1: I'm an oyster farmer.
0: Y'all have taken my opportunity to get wealthy on my own away. So you're going to have to pay up. It's on you.
1: You're going to have to go ahead and make, see, in this hand, there's nothing.
0: Yeah.
1: In this other hand, well, there's opportunity.
0: That's right. Absolutely.
1: What are you going to put in this hand this hand?
0: I got this pen, and if it doesn't do any writing, y'all are hosed. And until this hand fills up, there ain't going to be no writing.
1: What the Democrats are finding out is what we have been preaching for the better part of several months.
0: I love it.
1: It's like, dude is kind of scummy. The dude is really scummy. And by the way, like that's normally like a prerequisite in order to be a politician, except sure. There is a standard by which you have to conduct yourself. When I pointed this out, for instance, I pointed out how when Nancy Mace went on the floor in Congress and she pointed out the guy who criticized her on CNN and then was hitting on her later and she entered it into the record.
0: Yeah.
1: I'm like, okay. That's not typical. In the same way that Donald Trump was like, yeah, Gavin Newsom, I tried to call him. And look, it's like, there are certain things that you don't typically do.
0: Yep.
1: Well, that is what Graham Plattner is doing.
0: He's learned well.
1: Normally, you don't do these extra little things, but he's doing it to them. He's doing some stuff that's outside the normal bounds of showmanship in politics.
0: You called him scummy. Which detail of his life do you think makes him the most scummy? Because there's lots to choose from. And they still wanted him to be a senator. They wanted him to represent Americans. Good heavens.
6: Bag alert, major bag alert.
0: Oh, here we go. All right.
1: There it is.
0: Okay, a little bit later in the morning.
1: Bag alert.
0: We got a bag alert. $500 in that bag of extra cash. 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

0: first reported on the plot, saying Israel shared new intelligence with the U.S. that it said indicated a fresh Iranian plan to kill President Trump. Iran for years has vowed openly to retaliate against Trump for the assassination of Qasem Soleimani. President Trump and Israeli Prime Minister Benjamin Netanyahu are split on how to proceed with the conflict, with Netanyahu pushing for more military pressure on Tehran. This report comes as people gathering for Ayatollah Khamenei's burial ceremony in Iran Thursday promised revenge against President Trump. One banner read, "We will kill Trump."
1: Fox's Madeline Rivera. Several Democrats are lining up to replace Graham Plattner as the party's Senate nominee in Maine. Now that he's dropped out, the state party plans a convention to choose one.
2: Troy Jackson, the former state Senate president, moving quickly to claim Plattner's populist mantle. Of course, he is in the running, as is Nirav Shah, the former state health director, Dan Kleben, the 49-year-old co-owner of the microbrewery Maine Beer Company, Jordan Wood, former congressional staffer, and Paige Loud, a social worker, political newcomer, and former Plattner campaign worker.
1: Fox's Kevin Cork. There's also Maine Secretary of State Shana Bellows, former Maine and Maryland state and federal official David Costello, and state rep Valley Geiger. 9 days after the primary in Colorado, Victor Marx has declared the Republican nominee for governor in a close race, saying in a social media video about his opponent, Democratic Attorney General Phil Weiser.
3: He's a smart fella, but he represents the current system because he is part of it.
1: Marx is a Christian missionary leader, author, and Marine Corps veteran. Homeland Security says that immigration agents who shot and killed a man in Houston Tuesday were looking for someone else. 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
11: I gotta say, I could be a good bass player, I think. Because they just kind of stand and chill. It's the less challenging of the guitars, it seems. I guess some bass players are probably yelling right now. But like, oh, it's very hard. I don't know. It seems easier. And they just seem so cool. They just gotta lean back, do their thing. I mean, Nikki Sixx is a bass player. I was thinking about it. I think that's the way for me to go. It's Friday.
12: Drummer.
11: Huh?
12: Drummer.
11: Drummers are awesome, man. I love it. Drummer, I think drummers are the most unappreciated people in the band because they're kind of tucked in the back. I mean, without them keeping the, you know, keeping the rhythm, everybody's going in different directions. And then Unskitty Bop wouldn't sound right. It would be just terrible. It's Friday, Scott. It's Friday.
13: It's a big deal.
11: It is, dude.
13: And I'm trying to remember the documentary. I believe it's it Will Get Loud. And I've talked about it one time before.
11: Is that the one that's got
13: it's all the drummers.
11: Yep.
13: It's all
11: Dave
13: like
11: Grohl
13: the famous
11: and all
13: drummers. Yep. Yeah. Like as they get near the end of it, then it becomes Ringo Starr. But it just goes after one after another, and they all just talk about their style of play and how Keith Moon revolutionized this. And just one at Phil Collins did this, and it's just one after another. It's really cool as a documentary if you're into drummers.
11: Dude, I started a documentary last night. It was that, the Chili Peppers documentary. The early Chili Peppers stuff.
13: Yeah, for LL Slovak.
11: Yeah.
13: Gets into a lot of that story.
11: Dude, it was so cool. I only got like 30, maybe 40 minutes into it. I have to pick it up. Me and Jacob went and grabbed some dinner after he got back from the lift because I was just waiting on him, didn't have anything to do. So I was like, okay, I've stumbled across this a couple times. I'm gonna put it in motion, dude. It's so good. I cannot wait to go back and watch the rest of it because this is just the very earliest parts of the relationship between Flea. You know, his name is Michael, but everybody calls him Flea in the band, of course. And then

0: Anthony Kiedis, and then, you know, their friend who becomes part of the Chili Peppers, but is in a band called Anthem. And, yeah, you know, and it's just the coolest, man, seeing these old pictures of them, you know, because they graduated in like 1980.
1: To see them play one song shows, like the club was like, okay, come up on stage, and then be told, can y'all come up with another song? Can y'all play again next week? And that's kind of how things took off for them.
0: And it's funny because I was just talking about bass players, and Flea, obviously a bass player, when he joined that band, they gave him 2 weeks. They're like,
1: can you learn how to play bass?
0: Learn how to play bass. So it must not be that incredibly challenging.
1: Like, he was already musically yeah, inclined, right, but it was, hey, have you ever played bass? Well, not
0: no,
1: really. Can you learn?
0: Yes.
1: All right.
0: Yes, I can. And there was the point where, you know, he's talked about his, you know, his early childhood coming from a really broken home. Same with Anthony Kiedis, but Flea was specifically telling the story about their friend who, basically when he asked them, will you be in this band? He was like, I've never been wanted. I've never been someone that felt wanted at home. I've never felt wanted at school. I didn't really have a lot of friends. And so Flea is a, you know, 60 plus year old man. He gets a little emotional talking about his friend extending that hand and saying, hey, dude, I want you to come do this. And I didn't even know how to play. So he rolled the dice, and he didn't even tell the other, you know, the members of this, you know, this college or this high school rock band that they were inviting him in there. It's very cool.
1: Yeah, it's a cool
0: really
1: show.
0: Really enjoyed the first about 30, 40 minutes. I can't wait to get in there and watch the rest of it. I will tell you, I've done something over here on my computer, Lowe's.
1: Oh, no. What have you done?
0: Well, something that I can't even tell you the last time that I did this.
2: You got a notification that wasn't Ring.
0: No, the notification. No, I'm actually looking at movie times.
1: Oh, you're going to see something.
0: I can't tell you the last time I looked up, Bryce, a movie
2: time.
0: Can
2: I guess what you're going to go see?
0: Yeah.
2: Is it Young Washington?
0: Yep. So many people have told me now, I say so many, at least three or four people that I, you know, just love and communicate with regularity. One of them being my buddy Mike Macho, that I talk about all the time. Cuban guy, family had a horrible time in Cuba. They migrated to the United States the legal way after basically his uncle was imprisoned. They took all their property. They took all their land. They took everything from this family. So Mike understands what communism is, as we talk about it on this show. I just saw a post from him and his sweet daughter talking about going to see that together. And he was like, man, this is extraordinary. And he's strong in his Christian faith too. This is an angel. I forget that the angel company.
2: Angel Studios.
0: Angel Studios. Thank you. That put this on. And so, I was looking, this weekend I'm probably going to go see a movie. And I can't tell you I think Top Gun Maverick was the last time. So what was that? 3 or 4 years ago?
1: Oh yeah.
0: Whatever it was. That's the last time I actually went into a movie theater. But this weekend may be the next time.
2: My mom and dad said it was really good. They went to go see it during the week.
0: Okay.
2: So they really enjoyed it.
0: Yeah. Mike's description was pretty moving. Well, enough for me to go, wow, dude, if Macho's telling me that, I'm gonna go.
2: Now, are you gonna buy popcorn and an icy while you're there?
0: Well, I don't know about all that. I'll probably sneak some in.
2: Gotta buy the fake stuff.
1: Why not?
0: Sneak some M&Ms in my back pocket or something. No, I'll probably get some popcorn. I love movie popcorn. There's nothing that even compares.
2: Last time I went to a movie, I snuck in Zaxby's.
0: How'd you do that?
2: Shoved it down my pants. I swear.
1: How uncomfortable.
0: Front office loose.
1: Never done it.
0: This young man just said he shoved Zaxby's down his britches going into a theater.
2: I was running late. That's excessive. I didn't have time to eat. Can I already started?
0: Can I call that excessive?
1: Because
0: that
1: seems like really being desperate.
0: That's excessive.
2: It was in the waistband and then like the lower back area, so it would stay. So I didn't have to walk in holding my back.
0: Well, yeah. Excessive. Sneaking in some M&M's is one thing. Sneaking in some, you know, a 10-piece wing and a,
2: It was chicken bacon ranch fries.
0: Chicken bacon ranch fries? And it didn't spill out anywhere?
2: No, it was perfect. It was yummy.
0: Dude, I'm impressed. I went from, this is excessive, okay, to I'm impressed. It is excessive still, but I'm impressed.
2: I was a little worried it was going to spill, but
0: no, yeah, I guess so.
2: Got in there and it was good.
0: They got ranch dripping down the back of his leg, all gross, dude. So yuck.
1: What a nasty man.
0: Yeah, dude.
1: But hey, he needed that Zaxby's.
0: Yeah, dude. Sometimes you have to have.
2: It was a little loud, I will say. Trying to get that. The movie had already started, so like the whole bag crinkling.
0: Yeah, jerk. The people behind you hated your guts.
2: Oh, we were back row. We're good.
0: Okay.
2: Always sit back row.
0: All right. I'll keep that in mind. Let's get to the first thing to know this morning.

0: coffee, grabbed her phone, whispered, "Lord, light up the way." They could hear the leftist talking.
1: This is based on Seven Spanish Angels.

0: Feel like I just went to church. Lord, it's Friday, not Sunday.
1: Got a little busy last night.
0: I can tell. Freaking based on Seven Spanish Angels, that's so good.
2: I got an email from Los, and I was just like, oh, yes.
0: Dude, I'm as soon as it started playing, I could hear the Seven Spanish. I knew where we're going. But I mean, that's like, again, take me to church.
1: New challenge. The music industry has figured out that the sampling of other songs to use by AI, yeah, they make it really hard now.
0: Like
1: it used to be easy to grab hold of stuff and to
0: same
1: AI have fun with it. No, anymore.
0: Does it depend on how much you pay for it too?
1: No, what it's basically doing now is it used to be you could put anything you wanted in and then you could change stuff lyrically, mess with whatever you wanted to. Now the restrictions on the companies that have AI music generators, if the song has certain copyrights to it, they can't even touch it.
0: Oh wow.
1: So it used to be stuff we would play and have fun with. No problem.
0: It's not available anymore.
1: Now certain songs that have, and they've got to be older. Anything in like the last 20 years,
0: this is impossible.
1: Difficult.
0: Yeah.
1: Difficult.
0: Good thing we go after the older stuff then.
1: That's right.
0: Dude, freaking Seven Spanish Angels.
1: Didn't have a problem with that one.
0: Yeah, it was so good.
1: Didn't have a problem with that one.
0: That's great.
1: All right, let me bring this up with you because I believe we're having a test of overall intelligence in this country. The Tyler Robinson case, as it plays out, and by the way, this is just the preliminary hearing.
0: I know.
1: And the reason why the preliminary hearing has been so extensive, and all right, let me just point this out here. It's been going on for 4 days because they're going to go for the death penalty.
0: Mm-hmm.
1: That we've been through a grand jury, here's where we're at, and now can we proceed? Once we get to the point of true cross-examination, I think is when it's going to be exposed that Tyler Robinson shot and killed Charlie Kirk. And the regular people out there have seen the evidence who have followed this and have said, yeah, that's basically what it is. If we just go by DNA evidence alone, the possibility of anyone else being on that rooftop holding that weapon, that screwdriver, in order to put the weapon together and then shooting Charlie Kirk is like 1 quadruple billion to 1. It's infinitesimal possibility. Yeah. It's just not a possibility.
0: And I don't think there's been any doubt up until this point, with me anyway, because we saw the text messages a long time ago. They were introduced into evidence. And then the lover being incredibly honest, you can't get away from it, man.
1: He doesn't want to catch a case.
0: That's right.
1: But when I say this is a test of intelligence, people like Candace Owens and Ian Carroll and a handful of others have basically run for the last year making quite a bit of money creating shows and doing content based on conspiracy theory. And one after another of those conspiracy theories have died over the course of the last 24, 48 hours. And yet the doubling down has gone on. Like it's no longer the Jews. That's who, you know, Candace are forever.
0: Yep.
1: Hey, it's Israel and Egypt and the Jews. Ian Carroll spent so much time talking about how it was ballistically impossible for Charlie Kirk to not have the exit wound. And yet when you had the prosecution during their preliminary part of their case show off the bullets.

0: to see that they were soft-tipped, which is if you're a hunter
1: mm-hmm.
0: and you don't want to destroy the entirety of the animal, this is what you use.
1: And those 30-06 shells, because my daddy, I grew up with a 30-06. What happens is the shell, when it hits something, it mushrooms.
0: It mushrooms, it expands.
1: Yep.
0: It's in part so you're not having, when you're hunting, you're not looking to do as much, not trying to destroy the entirety of the animal.
1: Because especially if you're hunting, you're probably going to eat it.
0: I'm going to eat it. That's the plan. Well, so to see Ian Carroll yesterday talking about, look at this. These are kind of probably a full metal jacket. People are like, idiot, look at what it is. And the dude actually left it up for forever. Now, let me just tell you about Ian Carroll. Okay, you can say whatever you want to about me during my career. You can say, hey, he's a former sports radio host. I'm like, yeah, absolutely. I'm also master's educated in business, all right? I had a lot of different career moves that I've gotten a chance to do, including doing some work tied with the NFL. At no point will you ever be able to say that I'm a former pizza delivery boy. Okay?
1: Right.
0: Nothing against pizza delivery men or boys.
1: No, that's right.
0: But when Ian Carroll is talking about ballistics, he used to sling pizzas. And not long ago, like 3 years ago, all right? His job is he would show up, ring your doorbell, and tell you Domino's is here.
1: He's the nicest guy in the world trying to get a tip.
0: And yet he's the one telling you about, oh, no, this information's false. Then there's Candace Owens. Again, this is all a test of intelligence at this point. Candace Owens is a college dropout. Nothing against it, Tug.
1: Yeah, three times here.
0: Who was studying journalism. She has spent so much time trying to cover complicated tasks. And I don't know if she's doing this out of just pure ignorance or just the grift of, like, how much money can I make off the death of somebody I used to work with. Either way, it's low down, it's goblinish, it's gross.
1: Yeah, it is.
0: But it is a test of intelligence. And people like Liz Wheeler, who have been covering this trial, covering this preliminary, every single one of their theories continues to fall apart and die. And it's going to continue today. It's like, how much further? For the longest time, it was, hey, the lover of Tyler Robinson was never even interviewed by police. Yeah, they entered in the information. There was no confession. He wrote it down to his lover.
1: Yeah, it was on a note and in a text.
0: He was never on campus. He's all over campus in all the video camera shots.
1: Yeah.
0: That can't possibly be him. His mother said it's him. Basically, everyone is saying that Tyler Robinson shot and killed Charlie Kirk, except for Candace Owens. Tyler Robinson is not even at a place where he's saying he didn't do it.
1: I just don't have time for Candace Owens. I literally pay her zero attention. I don't know much about Ian Carroll, but same way, pay them zero attention. Because for me to pay somebody attention, I have to think, okay, they're going to say something that I can use as an example of why you don't do something, or that I have respect for them. And I've lost all respect. Man, I was watching videos yesterday of Jeremy Boring and just a lot of people that have worked with Candace Owens, and they all had the same experience, Los, where they were just fine, and then Candace would lose it on them, and that was it. Jeremy Boring specifically said she couldn't get a flat. She was kind of coming up through the ranks. She had gotten a slot on Fox occasionally just doing hits, and it was in that space where she wasn't making money, but she was starting to gain some fame. Social media helped. She couldn't pay for a tire to be fixed on her car, so he gave her the money to do that and then hired her to do a podcast. One day, she lost her mind on him, told him to F off and all these crazy things, and he had no idea where it was even coming from. It was in a text message. He said, "We've never spoken since."
0: There are deranged people.
1: She was one of them.
0: That fly off the handle.
1: That story popped up with a bunch of different people.
0: And call it a form of ADHD. Maybe it's a form of anxiety. Whatever it is, it's how do you go from 0 to 100 to the point where it doesn't make sense what you're saying and your anger towards it. Now, I'm not alibying Megyn Kelly on any of this stuff because she continues to be like, well, Candace must have really believed this. I think part of it is Megyn Kelly wants to stay out of a psycho's crosshairs.
1: Could be.
0: That, you know what? This woman has so much vitriol and so much that, if you even comment a little bit, she goes after you. Like, it's funny. You got her and Laura Loomer that are doing their thing on social media, and she's talking about how Loomer's been institutionalized.
1: Yeah. Great. I didn't make it very clear. Jeremy Boring, by the way, is the former CEO of Daily Wire. And that was the connection there with Candace. But he, much like you're saying, he was like, dude, after that exchange, we never spoke again. She's done this to everybody that she's worked with. Just lost it on them. There's something that just ain't right in there.
0: But there is a need.
1: Well, and plus
0: to know something that others don't.
1: Right. Well, because that helps you earn a living.
0: And well, no, I'm talking about the subscribers, the people that continue to glom onto this.
1: Got it. They are
0: the ones that are so desperate to know something that others don't, when there is not any piece of factual information that goes along with it, so that they can have like the what about. They can throw out every whataboutism. I thought this was funny from Ashley Rinsberg. So Ian Carroll had just made the point about, show me a photo of Tyler Robinson with a rifle or a photo of him taking a shot. Rinsberg says, show me a photo of Ian Carroll with a pizza box or a photo of him counting his tip. Weird how every groper just lies to protect the well-fed narrative here.
1: They're
0: protecting the way they've made money over the last year. This is the part of new media that is gross.
1: Yeah, but
0: and it only takes one time for you to go down this road, and people don't trust you anymore.
1: But is it that much different than mainstream media, really? Because mainstream media will either, usually they go the opposite way. They hold back information. They edit out information to mislead you.
0: Candace Owens went and took her listenership, her viewership, on a trip that included Egyptian planes, Israel, and an exploding microphone.
1: Good Lord.
0: Okay? Like, it went well beyond just like the news media who goes, well, we don't want to. She gave so many crazy conspiracies.
1: Yeah. I just think they're all liars. At the end of the day, the Civil War in the Democrat Party is going to be very, very messy. We'll go by the numbers next on Extra.
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10: 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So go to Byrna, BYRNA.com/Glenn.
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11: It's Friday, July 10th, and here are your headlines. Israel has reportedly shared intelligence with the United States, indicating Iran developed a new plot to try and assassinate President Trump. The report marks an escalation in longstanding threats against Trump as tensions with Iran remain high following last month's conflict and years after the U.S. strike that killed Iranian General Qasem Soleimani. Georgia Secretary of State Brad Raffensperger is launching an investigation into third-party groups that mailed voter registration forms to deceased and ineligible individuals. State officials say the mailings have caused confusion and could undermine confidence in Georgia's election system. And finally, Delta Airlines is rolling out new lower-cost fares for its premium cabins. The discounted tickets still include the same seats and onboard service, but come with restrictions including fewer perks, limited bag benefits, and no eligibility for upgrades. Today's weather will be partly cloudy with a high of around 90 and a low of 74. The Extra 106.3 headlines, I'm Bryce Gobert.
1: Checking us until 10 on Extra 106.3. Coming up a little later in the show, a winning keyword that is going to get you $250? Oh, no. Not because it's Friday. We're going to give you $500 as we wrap up this incredible celebration.
12: Yes, that's right.
1: Who is that again?
12: Who's DJ Khaled?
1: Thank you. $500 for you to do whatever it is you want to do with it in celebration of 250 years of America. But it is, since it's Friday, thank God it's Friday, we're going to double that thing up in $500 in extra cash.
12: It's also the Migos. I just want to make sure that they get credit too.
1: Oh, okay, good. Thank you. Yeah, because since they're Atlanta, right? Except that one fellow, I think one of them is not no longer with us.
12: Correct.
1: I think, yeah, something happened in Houston, I believe. All right, let's get to by the numbers on extra.

0: CNN's Harry Enten is laying it out for you. The civil war that you're seeing in real time in the Democrat Party. These are not just, lukewarm Democrats that are being primaried. It is reliable Democrat votes, and it's happening all over the country because they are not communist enough.
1: If you look at the Kalshi prediction market and the chance that six House Democrats go down to defeat, lose their primary in 2026, this number has consistently, over the last week or so, been hovering 80-90%. And when we talk about history books, the history books, right, if in fact six House Democrats went down to defeat in 2026, it would be by far, it would be the largest number, in a post-redistricting cycle for Democrats. And get this, over 50 years. That's why I got this picture of the Tea Party on your screen right now.
0: Yeah, I mean, they're trying to compare it to the Tea Party. I see that one way differently. But I guess maybe they're just trying to draw the comparisons of just a movement inside of a bigger political party. But yeah, the Tea Party believed in your rights and lower taxes, smaller government. The communists want, higher taxes, your money, your decision making. And, they would like to have all the taxes, all the money. Anytime you go with, communism and socialism, you're going to lose. I was thinking about this. It's kind of off subject a little bit, but I was thinking about this as I was driving in this morning. The Democrats have embraced socialism, which Nazis were actually socialists, and communism, which is, you know, the Chinese, the CCP, our greatest adversary in the world. And of course, you know, they're talking about how they want to undermine America. They want to erode the foundations, you know, break the back of the empire. It shouldn't be a surprise to anybody when they've embraced those two ideologies.
2: Can I make this a scenario that I believe is really easy to kind of digest? Let's say, Tug, you know, you and your wife are very giving. You're very giving of your time. Y'all are very helpful to your neighbors. As you even pointed out earlier this week, had some people in town, wanted to save on some hotels, stay with us. Let's say you knew a friend of yours, and this person's down his luck, having some trouble. And the one thing that's part of their history is, let's say, a lot of substance abuse. And whenever they've been invited to anybody else's home, they wreck it. So when that person reaches out to you, it's like, I'm having a lot of trouble here.
0: You know what? We're out of town. You know, come up with a million different excuses.
2: Absolutely.
0: Because you don't want them to wreck your home.
2: That's the comedy of the Democrats. In the interest of expanding their tent, they welcomed in the communists. And to think that they thought, well, listen, we're into the working class people. The communists are all about the working class people. Whereas the Democrats have shifted and things have gone further and further and further left. Now the energy and the excitement is from the communists, and it's dragging them. It's causing an explosion. It's tearing up the house.
0: That's right.
2: And so when you talk about those numbers about how many people could possibly go down and what they're facing, the Democrats aren't just facing us. They're facing themselves.
0: They are. That's the description of civil war. And it's funny, had they just read the DNC's plan back in 2012, December 21st, 2012, which is still on their website, it said we're going to take over the Democrat Party. Not because we like them, not because we support them. We see them as a barrier, not a home, but we need ballot access. Taking over the Democrat Party would give us ballot access. You could have seen it coming from a mile away, but instead, they welcomed it. They said, yeah, come on in. We hate Trump too. Yeah, we have all these ideas.
3: You don't like him, we don't like him. Hey, all right, that sounds good.
0: hugs around for everybody. All they had to do was pay attention. The DSC, Democrat Socialists, they said, this is what we plan to do. And the Democrats were like, okay.
2: It's the same scenario that plays out in the Middle East. We always go back to this. Why don't the Egyptians take in the Palestinians? Why don't the Jordanians? Because they know what they do to your country, and they try and take it over.
0: They build walls.
2: Yes. They're like, got to keep these people out of here, because as soon as you let them in, they cause trouble. They start bombing stuff. They want to take over. So they don't allow them. Well, the Democrats let the communists in the door and then started actually going, hey, that guy's getting traction. Sounds like a pretty good idea.
0: Let's do that, too.
2: Let's move a little closer to Bernie. Yeah. Remember, in 2016, couldn't get Bernie out quick enough. Can't win an election with a socialist. Well,
0: dude,
2: what's happening now?
0: There is still a possibility that he could be the nominee in 2028. I don't know that it'll happen. AOC seems more likely. Gavin Newsom seems more likely. But Bernie's the guy. He's the reason. I mean, he's the reason all this stuff has happened.
2: Bernie would be 86 years old.
0: It'd be tough.
2: Real tough.
0: Yeah, I bet, dude.
2: At least the fervor for Bernie. And this is Bernie's legacy.
0: Yeah.
2: When you had the feel the burn and all the, oh, Bernie Sanders this, Bernie Sanders that. That has just moved over to the AOCs of the world.
0: Can you imagine I Hate America is that, that's your legacy? That's terrible.
2: He never goes down that road, but the politics is what it is.
0: He didn't have to say it. I know what his actions, I know what his policies and his politics say. He didn't have to say I hate America. He shows me. That's what
2: That to me, Tug, is the difference in the Bernie Sanders, the AOCs of the world, even a Mom Donnie. They're not going to tell you. Some of them are telling you.
0: But their actions will.
2: Well, when you say that you are not for interracial marriage.
0: Oh, yeah. It's freaking nuts.
2: When you talk about opening up the prison. Yeah, when you start talking about foundational elements of this country.
0: It tells you.
2: Because you don't like this country. You want this country to be like your home country.
0: Dude, it's even down to actions like the map that Mom Donnie put out. The one that didn't have Little Italy on there. And there's a couple other. They had Little Palestine, which I didn't know was a thing.
2: Need to deal with the Italians.
0: No, but it's little things like that. He's saying, he's telling you, he's telegraphing. He doesn't have to say it with words. His actions tell you everything. Same way with Bernie, same way with all of them.
2: Such an interesting, when we talk about how you will have history that will repeat itself or revolve back around. I mean, there was a time in New York when you had the Italian mafia that was trying to put a different face on it. But it was the city is largely being anti-Italian. And so we have to have our Italian pride marches and we have to have our Italian pride scenarios in order to basically point out you're not going to silence us. And Mom Donnie's like, Italian what? Italian who?
0: Yeah. And there's the picture I saw, like just this conversation popping up on social media. And they kept bringing up the picture of him flipping the bird to the statue of Christopher Columbus, the Italian. That, you know, that came to the new land and, you know, but that was them going, or at least in their minds, they said, we should have saw this coming, that he had no use for us, that he would like to, silence our voices in New York too.
2: It's been 25 years since we had the Sopranos that were, you know, on HBO and you got into this area, but they have an entire episode. There's an entire portion. It's a good like 10 minutes worth of Tony Soprano having to argue with his kids because they've been taught that Christopher Columbus is this murderer and
0: figure.
2: Look at what all the stuff he did. And he's having to yell at them about how he's a brave Italian.
0: That's right.
2: It's like,
0: That being a show, but that came from somewhere.
2: Yeah.
0: That feeling comes from somewhere. And I think that's what's showing up in New York City, you know, in the last few days.
2: Yeah, a version of academia that this is what they taught, and then it became part of the lexicon, where suddenly it was, well, that's standard. That's just what you think. That's what you do.
0: Disagree completely with any and all of that. I want you to hear from Jillian Michaels real quick. There's probably questions. Like, where are all these commies coming from? And it's happening on university campuses. You probably realize that. But the fact that the commies are being trained at university and then filtered through these political parties to be ready when they get out of college to hit the ground running. It's a tick long and we can dump out once you kind of get the idea. But I want you to hear because she's done some work on this. Listen.
4: Young Democratic Socialists of America, otherwise known as the YDSA, well, they do the recruiting. And students engage in Marxist reading groups and boycott, divest, and sanction campaigns, union drives, defund police and anti-ICE protests, and it looks like student activism because these kids don't realize that they're being trained and co-opted for a generational project. absorbing a platform crafted by the foreign states and globalist networks funding the infrastructure around them. Qatar, for example, has donated roughly $7.7 billion to American universities, making it the single largest foreign donor of any country on earth. Well, Israel has given approximately $419 million over the same period. So, in other words, Qatar outspends Israel on U.S. campus influence by a ratio of more than 18 to 1. The universities function like a farm system, and the progression is mechanical. A YDSA member becomes a DSA chapter organizer. The organizer becomes a campaign staffer or an NGO hire embedded inside the institutions that actually run American cities. And they don't graduate out of the movement. They graduate into its professional class. Staffers from Mamdani and Nithya Raman, organizers at George Soros-funded NGOs, policy analysts at foreign-backed foundations, producers at Singham-linked media shop.
0: So she goes through all the people that do all the funding.
2: That's following the money.
0: Dude, exactly right. 100%. So when you brought up that whole thing about The Sopranos and what you're taught to think, she's laying it out. You follow the money, you're taught to think a particular way. And you don't get out of college going, I'm going to work at Microsoft or for the Braves or whomever. You already have a plan and a mission, and it's laid out for you and funded.
2: This is the thing about college. You are basically putting out the mental carrot that if you believe what I'm instructing you, this is what's going to make you enlightened. This is what's going to make you smart. No one goes to school, especially if you're paying for it out of your own pocket, to be more dumb. In fact, if I was to tell you, hey, what you're going to learn is going to make you far more ignorant of world history or of politics or of economics, you'd be like, what am I paying for?
0: And nobody signed up for that.
2: Like, hold on, what do you mean that's what I'm doing? Well, that's the indoctrination part. But it's done under the guise of, Tug, if you accept what I'm telling you, you'll be more enlightened.
0: And you'll have a job waiting for you in the process of everything that I've taught you, you'll implement it in your job as soon as you get out of college. It's alluring.
2: And the first time you actually work in like the private sector and you start spouting off this nonsense, then you find out, oh my, maybe I didn't learn the right stuff.
0: But if you go to work for those NGOs.
2: Yep. Then suddenly.
0: Then all of it plays out in your hand. So gross. It's so gross. And I learned something too, Los, about civics classes because it, you know, you're trying to figure out why in the world aren't we teaching a good U.S. history? It's because all these universities, they have made civics classes basically, you know, like a PE. So you don't get credit for it. There's not a you're going to pay for it if you want to take it, but it doesn't go to your degree. So what do people do? They just avoid it. That's their way of not teaching American history the way it's supposed to be.
2: Civics, and I would also point out, we have to have a basic level finance course. Not telling you have to do finance, corporate finance, or anything else to that crazy level.
0: That's right.
2: But we need to be able to talk and have basic finance for students because the amount of ones that don't understand compound interest or interest rates or anything else is how they shackle themselves to debt.
0: When we continue on Extra 106.3, the most conservative president since Ronald Reagan, and I'm not talking about Donald Trump. I'm talking about who it might be. Next on Extra.

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1: Good morning. Here are your sports headlines for Friday, July 10th. The Atlanta Braves took 2 of 3 in Pittsburgh against the Pirates, including a 10-5 win yesterday afternoon despite a rain delay. Mike Yastrzemski sealed the win with a 9th-inning grand slam. The Braves now move on to St. Louis for a weekend series with the Cardinals. That will bring the first half of this season to a close before the All-Star break. Chris Sale gets on the mound. He'll be opposed by Ryan Leahy. First pitch is set for 8:15 tonight. You can hear the game and the action on our sister station, 680 The Fan, and for free on the Fan app. The quarterfinals of the World Cup continue this afternoon. France has already moved on as of yesterday. Today, Spain and Belgium match up in Los Angeles. That match will kick off at 3 o'clock. With your sports headlines, I'm Carlos Medina.
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3: I don't feel like we have to pat ourselves on the back a lot. We've told you that Donald Trump is not the most conservative president that we've ever had.
4: He's a New York Democrat.
3: That's right. Has he figured out populism? Has he picked the right things to support? Yes. Do we support him here? Absolutely. I think he's done a great job. He spends more than I would like him to. There's a couple little things in there, but you're not going to agree with any politician 100% ever. But conservative, he's not.
4: No, he's far to the right than what the Bushes were, but he's also not Ronald Reagan.
3: Without a doubt. But there is someone that could maybe be that mirror image.
4: And that's why I'm curious about how this plays out. If you've noticed, especially during the Biden administration, Kamala Harris was used basically as like a nice paperweight. Yeah, let's go make sure the borders are. Listen, the border's set up to fail. Her job is to make sure it stays open and don't get involved. And by the time they tried to turn her into Joan of Arc, America wasn't buying it. They're like, y'all treated her like a moron, like the village idiot. And now you're trying to tell me because Time Magazine and Newsweek said that she's some sort of genius? Like, come on.
3: I've heard her speak.
4: Her greatest accomplishment was how she managed to keep black and brown people in prison in California working for the state longer than they should have been. And she thought that was funny. You know, this, you want to talk about why black men weren't interested in voting for her? Once they found that one out, her greatest accomplishment as the district attorney of the state of California. All right, so let's move over to somebody like J.D. Vance. J.D. Vance has been used in order to go after fraud. They have put him most notably on the world stage when it comes to talking about Iran, to talking about some of the negotiations that have gone on with some of these nations when it comes to peace. They're not hiding J.D. Vance like they hid Kamala Harris. Like at one point when original George Bush was hiding Dan Quayle, and how you also had George W. Bush hiding his vice president. It's like, this guy ain't really helping me. But J.D. Vance is much more out front. It's much more prevalent than what we've seen in recent years and recent presidents.
3: And impressive, too, just my personal opinion.
4: So I want you to hear this. This is J.D. Vance. This is from the other day. You know, when he started talking about Iran and shooting at ships. And listen to just when it comes to, like, putting forth the presidential message. Here's what he said.
5: We will sit down at the table and negotiate and see if the smart people in that system can take over from the crazy people. Well, here's the basic deal that we cut. The basic deal that we cut was, we'll lift our blockade if you stop shooting at ships. But if you shoot at ships, we are going to punch back, and we're going to punch back harder than ever before. That was the deal. They said they would stop shooting at ships. And what happened 24 hours ago? They start shooting at ships again. Now, they were good. They were well-behaved for about a week. But then they start shooting at ships. So the deal is very simple. If they shoot at ships, we're going to knock the hell out of them. And it's that simple. And that's the basic way it's going to work.
4: The Democrats are going to have a very difficult time here if he is the nominee in 2028. Because the regular way that the Democrats go after you, for us, first off, they will take your success in terms of what your upbringing was, and they will vilify it. Well, his dad stole all this money, and so that's why he has all this money. That ain't J.D. Vance.
3: Mm-mm.
4: All right?
3: Everybody's seen the movie or read the book.
4: He was born with a silver spoon. That's not J.D. Vance. This guy is an uptight Republican. He only has one of the best memes in the last several years associated to him, and then the dude decided to dress up as the meme for Halloween. He's an uptight Republican. The next one, J.D. Vance is racist. His wife is Indian and his kids are mixed. And the problem is, according to the left's rules, you can't go after people like this.
3: Right. Yeah.
4: This is going to be very problematic for them.
3: They've set themselves up for failure. And then you throw on top, dude. He served his country. He's a Marine. And a Marine, unlike Graham Plattner, the one that they chose, they're like, we're going to get us a guy that served. He's going to relate to regular dudes. And then obviously all the things that have happened, I don't have to go through them with Graham. But JD has none of those. He just honorably served his country, put himself through school, and is a self-made man.
4: The benefit of him having been a senator out of the state of Ohio, he's already been, because Senate seats are important, he's already been vetted and has already been attacked unmercifully by the left. There's nothing really there of significance. So they're just going to have to try to, let's see what we can come up with. At the same time, you have the possibility of having the most conservative president. Now, again, true conservative. There are lots of conservative elements in terms of business that Donald Trump has subscribed to. Lots of them. But if we're talking a true conservative, J.D. Vance would be the closest thing we'd have policy-wise to Reagan since Reagan.
3: And we've talked about it a million times.
4: And that will really upset them.
3: What are they going to do
4: when
3: they actually get a conservative in that office? Dude, you think they vilify Trump? You think they say ugly things? Just wait. They will call him Satan. It won't be Hitler. It won't be Nazi. It will be Satan. That's what they will call him.
4: Isn't that the only thing beyond Hitler?
3: Yeah.
4: Like if you've used the Hitler card.
3: Yeah. Well, I try not to use the word evil because what's past that? Like if I were to say, man, that's evil.
4: Double secret evil.
3: You know, exactly. That's exactly what's past that. That's why I'm really reluctant to ever say, whatever they're doing, whatever that person did is evil, unless it qualifies, and there's no place else to go after that. But I just mean in policy and politics, I try not to use that because you can't go further. That is going to be what they say about him. He is evil incarnate. If you're a faith person, they'll say he's Beelzebub. He's the devil. He's Satan.
4: I was just thinking about the same thing. It's like J.D. Beelzebub.
3: That's right. It will be.
4: I guess that's the only way to amplify the message.
3: What is worse than Hitler? Because he will be, because he's going to be conservative.
4: Your Aunt Peg is going to be sitting down, dude, at Thanksgiving dinner, and she's like, you don't understand, Tug. He's the Antichrist.
3: Yeah, exactly, dude. Exactly.
4: They brought him here.
3: Yep.
4: To finish us off.
3: That's right. I'm telling you, it's coming. Get ready for it. Buckle up. That is what is coming. Because you can't go, I mean.
4: If you've reserved Hitler and everything else for Donald Trump, what happens when it's a much more conservative person?
3: And you've got to, and here's the thing, you can't keep calling them Hitler, right? That's going to, just like the term racist lost its, meaning.
4: Yes.
3: Effectiveness. Nazi Hitler's going to do the same thing because they've been using that for 10 years now. By the time this will be roughly 15 years, it's going to lose its effectiveness. You've got to figure out something else.
4: The left thought that the KKK was so effective that they employed them.
3: Southern Poverty Law Center.
4: They actually paid to have people portray themselves or the actual KKK.
3: And some people wanted to leave. The people that they hired, some of those people wanted to leave, and they're like, no. We need you to stay. We're going to pay you more to stay. Dude, that's how bad they needed to generate something.
4: But that is how you take for when you cry wolf all these times.
3: Yep.
4: That's how you take the sting out of it. Nobody pays attention to the person who cries wolf when there's an actual wolf at this point. And I don't care if it happens to be racism or transphobic or any, all the other ones that they use. I don't care. In fact, how do I portray myself, as I pointed out? When I go to, over to the sports station, I'm like, your favorite bigot will be on from 2 to 6.
3: Right, because that word...
4: Doesn't matter to me.
3: Doesn't matter.
4: Don't care.
3: Because that's, if they call you that all the time, if everything is that, then nothing can be that.
4: And as I joke around with those people, well, I'm being honest. I just tell them, I tell you what, why don't you call the offices and say the same thing? It's like, because I've been here nearly every day for about 14 years. They all know me. They know you.
3: I'm going to be fine.
4: I'm going to be just fine. In fact, when you're really upset that I got a chance to go ahead and do another radio show, and you're thinking about it all weekend, I'll have my feet up next to the pool, have an adult beverage, not thinking one thing about you.
3: I can tell you, I want to put a smile on your face. Here's how we'll do it. With $500, a little later in the show.
4: It's coming. Bag alert.
3: We're going to give you a chance to call in with that winning keyword that Kimmer gave you yesterday. Look, I don't know, you buy yourself a new Apple Watch, you can buy yourself some sort of Garmin watch, you can buy an iPad, $500. Man, buy all kinds of stuff.
6: Bag alert, major bag alert.
4: All right, we're going to have the station get rid of Colin so he doesn't find out about this.
7: That's right.
4: I don't know what he's
7: doing. I ain't going to tell him.
3: Dude, blame it on me.
4: Don't tell him.
3: Blame it on me.
4: Because he'll be like, y'all stole that from me, and I'll be like...
3: Like, I mean, we pass. We know who each other is.
4: I'll be like, you will not believe what Tug brought to the station today.
3: I will take the full rap. Because y'all work with him directly. I never have. We literally pass and wave. Hey, man, how are you? Good, how are you? I mean, that's kind of our relationship. Just tell him I did it. To be like, this big, dumb hillbilly, he came in. He must have been listening to 680. He just told this completely. I don't care. You tell me anything you want to. Because it's funny. We'll continue next on Extra 106.3. I'm finally hanging my American flag next.
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8: One of the problems with leftists in this country, or you might call them progressives, or I rather like the term libtards, for which I probably should apologize, but anyway, one of the problems is they just cannot define the terms they use. They rattle off all of these words. You ask them for a definition. They sit there with their lips quivering and look at you like you just came out of a hermit crab shell. Now, the left really has a problem with isms. Racism, feminism, transgenderism. Yeah, just ask them to define what a woman is. But back in 2002, and by my count, that is about 24 years ago, somebody wrote Ann Landers, said they were an English teacher, and they were having trouble defining isms for the class. And Ann said, well, here is an outline. It's an oldie, but it's a goldie. So here we go, defining isms. Socialism. You have two cows. You give one cow to your neighbor. That's also called equity. Communism. You have two cows. You give both cows to the government, and then the government will allow you to buy some milk. Fascism. Oh, this is a popular one around the left right now. You have two cows. You give all of the milk to the government, and then the government sells it. Nazism. You have two cows. The government shoots you and takes both cows. Anarchism. You know, the anarchists. You have two cows. You keep both cows. You shoot the government agent and steal another cow. And then last, the definition of capitalism. You have two cows. You sell one and you buy a bull. That will make absolutely no sense to most millennials. Neil Bortz, Extra 106.3.
9: A break in the action. I'm Chris Foster, Fox News. The military reports no new airstrikes in Iran or retaliatory attacks targeting neighbors hosting American troops after two nights of strikes. New York Times reports Qatari mediators are in talks with both sides to de-escalate.
10: President Trump still saying the diplomatic

0: the opportunity to take out Charlie Kirk, and I took it. In text messages to Twiggs, Robinson said he targeted Kirk because he, quote, had enough of his hatred. And on the day after the shooting in their apartment, Twiggs said Robinson was going to turn himself in.
1: Fox's Chinley Painter. A D.C. Planning Commission gives preliminary approval to President Trump's plan for a 250-foot triumphal arch near Arlington National Cemetery.
2: Ahead of the vote, dozens of residents voiced opposition to the project, arguing the arch would block views from the cemetery and ruin the D.C. skyline. Final approval could come as soon as September when the commission next meet, but members say they still want information on the arch's violation of the city's height law, restricting how tall structures can be. Administration attorneys have argued the law does not apply to federal buildings. At the White House, Jared Halpern, Fox News.
1: And President Trump has pushed out the last three members of a bipartisan election commission, firing two Democrats with a Republican resigning, the other Republican quit in April. That commission was established in 2003 to set up standards for state voting systems and provide funding for upgrades. America's listening to Fox News.
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0: $500, $500. I say, if you say it three times, people will remember it. $500, $500, $500.
1: And if you win it, I'm not saying that you can take it immediately to Good Old Days or Goodfellas, but if you were to be able to, because you have to come over here and we have to give you all the stuff, but then you could take us out.
0: Yes. I love that idea.
1: Bryce has been moving. He's been helping his brother. He needs a beer or two.
2: I just found out why I called it Goodfellas. There's a bar or pizza place literally right down the road from the studio named Goodfellas. And I saw it yesterday.
1: So that's stuck in your brain?
2: It stuck in my brain. I don't know why I thought about that one day.
1: I saw a very funny post. I think it was like, I don't know, it was a Forsyth County post or a City of Cumming post. And had somebody pointed out about the, hey, have you ever been up to Good Old Days and ruined your life?
0: Wow.
1: I was like,
0: seems strong.
1: I was like, no, but there is a possibility if you like, you know, you want to push things.
0: That's right. Absolutely. But it's funny you bring up, you know, buying us a drink. A friend of ours, or I say now, he's now a friend, you know, met us up there. He was just like, I knew you guys were coming today because you talked about it. And he showed up and bought a round.
1: Wanted to swing by and hang out.
0: It was so cool.
1: I'm also trying to figure out with our friend Stephanie. So there's a concert series going on and her and her husband are planning on attending. And we've been discussing, hey, how do we kind of meet up? Get those fanny packs and grab a couple drinks.
0: Finally, yes, right.
1: So I had to wait for the end of volleyball season.
0: Yeah,
1: it's just
0: no
1: too
0: kidding.
1: Chaotic.
0: Dude, no doubt about it. And y'all don't live terribly far apart, do you?
1: Oh, no. I used to live closer.
0: Yeah.
1: But we're both in the same county and close when it comes to school districts.
0: Yeah. So, maybe then the 90s cover band that she's talking about in at Cumming City Center, maybe that's an option.
1: Possibly.
0: Can't ever tell. Oh, I love it. It's terrible. We've got a, leak in one of our bathrooms. So I've got a plumber coming over today and, I don't know how long it's going to take. It's awful. I think this is going to take up the majority of my afternoon. It's like the bathtub above the entranceway of our house. And there's just like all of a sudden just a little wet spot. Oh no.
1: I hope it's not significant.
0: Dude, I'm so fearful that they're going to get in there and just, you know,
1: hopefully you shut the water off
0: and
1: you seal it up and it's not that big of a deal. And
0: problem is they're going to have to cut the sheetrock to get.

0: to it.
1: Yeah.
2: And I don't know what that looks like. I don't suspect that they're going to be, you know, repairing the sheetrock. They're in there to repair the leak.
1: Honestly, if it's not a significant repair in terms of, you know, whatever the leak is, if it's not significant, then replacing the sheetrock, any professional person can knock that out in like a very short amount of time.
2: Yeah, yeah. I'm just hoping that
1: you'll just have to repaint it and all that stuff.
2: Yeah, 100%. Yeah. So, yeah.
1: Unless you won't even repaint it because you're just that guy. You're like, I don't do that stuff.
2: You're a freaking hillbilly in there. It's just a different color.
1: No, I don't do manual labor in my own home.
2: No, we could definitely repaint it, but yeah, got to get that sheetrock work done because I've tried to do that before. I am not good at it. I've tried my best to help with sheetrock, and I'm not good. But look, I'll get my time and jump in.
1: Stephanie pointed out the person who had said about good old days, that said, speaking the truth about the ramifications of good old days.
2: That's right. Like, what could happen in there if you allow it? If you allow things to spiral out of control?
1: If you decide you want to drink too much,
2: you can.
1: Well, here's the problem. It is a half mile from the jail.
2: Yeah.
1: All right.
2: It'll be a short
1: run. So why don't you act right?
2: Yeah. It'll be a short
3: run. I don't drink very often because I'm too good at it.
1: Like Ben Burnett would have to explain.
2: Ossifer.
1: You don't understand.
2: Ossifer.
1: I've been on the city council of Alpharetta.
2: I'm just fine, Ossifer.
1: It's not a lot of work for them to harvest you from the parking lot and take you to the jail. Yeah.
2: And
1: act right.
2: And Kat, though, is good. Cause she'll ask.
1: She'll be like,
2: yeah, hey, why
1: don't you get some food in you?
2: So smart. I mean, she's just very
1: wise.
2: She
1: takes care of the customers.
2: Absolutely.
1: And
2: I've never been in a place quite like that somebody's been so attentive in that way.
1: Quite honestly, most of her clientele when she's there as the day manager and then handles the bar, mostly retirees.
2: Yeah.
1: So, you know, there's that level of, I'm going to take care of all of you and make sure that you're fine.
2: Yeah, not somebody that's there doing a summer job.
1: She told me one time, she's like, so-and-so started new medication, and they had a drink. It's like, and it just floored them. She's like, I was shocked.
2: Oh, wow.
1: Well, sometimes as a retiree, you start a new medication, and it affects you a certain way. And she was like, whoa, okay.
2: What's going on?
1: So they got new rules for that person.
2: Yeah. Look,
3: I don't want to ever have to go to a bar and have rules by the bar.
2: No, dude.
1: That's taking care of your clients.
2: Actually,
1: though.
2: I think it's such.
3: I mean, it's a good thing, but just like, I feel like the rules.
2: And I bet, I'd be willing to bet anything. She can tell like what the cutoff is for a person. Like she knows one more is gonna, this ain't gonna be good, and she's gonna start backing it off and talking to you about. She's just gonna make sure that you're okay.
1: She knows that Bryce turns into a gremlin after his third shot.
2: That's
3: you're
2: right.
3: You're supposed to tell everybody.
2: I know, right?
1: Two shots, Bryce. Okay. Yeah, third one. Shot. Gremlin.
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2: The highwayman's so good. With

0: Dude, I loved the Highwaymen. That was such a great super group.
1: Their 1985 music video looks like a 1985 music video.
0: Yeah, it does.
1: And there's something about seeing a silhouette kind of outline version of Kris Kristofferson singing with his head above the mountains.
0: Yeah.
1: That looks both ridiculous.
0: And amazing.
1: And somewhat amazing.
0: At the exact same time.
1: Golly. Like, how cheesy is this? But there he is.
0: Willie, Kris Kristofferson, Waylon Jennings.
1: Waylon Jennings.
0: And, Merle Haggard, I believe.
1: No.
0: What? No, no, no, no.
1: Man in Black.
0: Yes, Johnny Cash.
1: Johnny Cash.
0: Yeah, that's right.
1: Johnny Cash is always the one who brings it
0: home.
1: That's
0: right. Yeah, that's right. Oh my gosh, that was so good though. And that song, as soon, it's crazy because as soon as you played the one last hour, I was like, okay, Seven Spanish Angels, and then I knew this one. Which, I don't, and especially when you said anybody that wasn't here last hour, that some of the softwares and some of the AI functionality won't let you use as much of popular music as it once did.
1: No, not at all. The copyrights, I think the music industry is getting wise to making sure that you can't take songs and have a lot of fun with them. Now, by the way, I have commercial licenses for everything we've done because that's what's included.
0: Yeah.
1: But I have to.
0: Yeah. That's so funny. They've gotten wise to it. Oh, my goodness. Somebody was, who was it? Did you say that? Oh, Liberal John is, he's talking about, those singers all being super liberal. Willie, I mean, relatively liberal.
1: Willie is like the, before there was a Snoop.
0: Yeah.
1: There was a Willie.
0: Yeah, for sure. Yeah.
1: No Willie doubt. Getting busted on his tour bus every tour with marijuana. Being like, seriously?
0: Yeah, no doubt.
1: You know, if you pull my tour bus over, you know what you're going to find.
0: You're going to, yeah, absolutely right.
1: Why are we doing this?
0: Yeah, no question. Still love them. I don't care. Yeah, man, I still love them. Whether their politics are liberal or not. I love Liberal John. His politics are liberal too, and I love that guy too.
1: I told you, I don't care about your policies when it comes to your art. Is your art any good?
0: Yeah, right. And it is that way.
1: Cause then when you tell me, well, you like my art, why don't you vote the way I do? I go, no.
0: I found this article and I think it's so good. And I think even Liberal John might like this one. I think. Because I know he cherishes the American flag. He's told us about that. He's like, I'm not giving up the American flag. Though, you know, that party unfortunately has. This is how you know, usually it's only conservatives outside of Liberal John that fly the American flag. There was an article called Finally Hanging My American Flag. And it's about a woman who was raised by leftists who taught her to hate America, taught her how, you know, bad the flag was. And she moved out of New York City, moved near some more conservative folks in upstate New York, and realized that everything she had been taught was wrong, and America, though imperfect, was the most incredible country. It's amazing what happens when you escape the academics, the commies, and experience actual America. It's not much different than the World Cup visitors, Los. The ones that have been told America's terrible, it's awful, it's no good. And then they get here and go, oh wait, I've been told the wrong thing. I've been misled. America is terrific. That's what this woman found. She had this old American flag that she was embarrassed because she'd been taught to be. Embarrassed to hang it up, gets out of New York City, goes near regular people, and now proudly displays her American flag.
1: What do I say about true wealth? Getting around people that share your values. That woman actually is now enjoying that she lives around other people where she does not. Not out of some sort of level of embarrassment. I think if you're trying to tell everyone around you in a area that may not be very patriotic, they may look at America as faulty, the enemy, the worst thing ever. You flying an American flag, you're asking for trouble. And that's why I say true wealth is getting away from said crazy people.
0: And being around people to share.
1: And it doesn't have to be about money.
0: No,
1: it's about quality of life.
0: No, that's right. And this is a picture of her holding it up. I mean, it's, you know, she looks to be mid-40s.
1: Yeah, old glory.
0: Yeah. And she said, growing up, I was taught to dislike the American flag and all that it represented. This year, I hung my flag outside my house for the first time. You can find this article in the Free Press, that website. And it came out on the 3rd of July, right before the 4th of July. And it's so encouraging that people, and I bet she probably still has some liberal tendencies, liberal ideas on things. But she now realizes the ills of the things that they told her whole life have been completely wrong. And then everything about that flag was completely wrong.
1: For years, it's always stuck. Redneck Riviera. But when you look at the voting patterns, when you get into the Florida panhandle, like, it is blood red. That's what it is. That's how it goes there. When COVID hit and then the subsequent years, I even saw when I was there, the patriotism level went from like level 8.5 to like level 11. Like, they actually turned it up to 11. And when you're around that, yeah, there are areas there, like in Port St. Joe, Florida, where there's people that have money. Yeah, some of the $2 million, $3 million beach homes, there's some people there that have money. There's also a lot of people there that are just living small town America. Nothing crazy. You know, they used to work in the mill, but now they work in fishing industry or some sort of hospitality or whatever they do. And they make enough to get by and live in small town America. They're the most fantastic people to be around.
0: Of course.
1: Because when you start talking about your level of patriotism and theirs is equal, if not more, by the way, surrounded by 3 Air Force bases in the area, so you got a lot of military personnel and military families.
0: Yeah.
1: It's a great area.
0: And oh, my, that's terrific.
1: It's not about the money. It's about the people that share your values.
0: And it's not even about politics, because that gets thrown in there. I wouldn't like those people because they're so conservative or they're so Trump voters or whatever their thing is.
1: Do you have a love of country?
0: That's all I need. If we can get to that, if we can drill down to that, which I found out with Liberal John when we went to lunch, he does. And I have nothing but respect for him. We see things differently and that's okay. He would be just like this woman. He would hang the flag out in front of his house and he would be proud of it. And I think that's awesome. I think it's so great. And I just love if you take the time to read this article. She says, I do sympathize with kids, with today's destructive kids. When I was their age, my friends and I thought America was irredeemable too. The whole thing needs to come down. A good friend in college told me, I mean, it's like a revolution. We need to do that. You know, and he said,
1: never changes.
0: Yeah, right. But it's that level of going through college and all the things kind of that Jillian Michaels was talking about. We played a clip about people coming out of college and being groomed to be revolutionaries. And then all it took was for her to get near real people, actual people, much like the ones you're describing down on 30A. And it changed her whole perspective. And so much so, she had this really nice old flag and she put it up on the barn. I think the fact that it's on an old barn makes me like it that much more, because it reminds me of, you know, some of the barns that my family had growing up. This story was so sweet, that I wanted to bring it and share it with you, because people are redeemable. And I don't want to judge people, at least everything they do, by their politics. I just want to see, how do they treat other people? How do they love the country? It's the smallest of things.
1: I think people are largely dynamic.
0: They are.
1: There's different things about them. If you're trying to, and this is often what the Democrats are trying to do in the interest of securing votes, was put people in boxes. Oh, you're brown, you must vote this way. You're black, you must vote this way. You're a teacher, you must vote this way. This is how they would view people. We've talked about within the conservative movement, it's about the individual. And I think if there's a unifying aspect to the people that really appreciate this country, you can be as pompous and arrogant in your area as you want to be. I don't think anybody can plan or put together a radio show that's more dynamic in this marketplace than me. In fact, whenever anybody comes up with an idea that I'm like, oh, I had that 4 days ago. I'm glad you're listening. Good thing for you. I am pompous and arrogant about that stuff. You know what I'm humble about? This country. I am completely humble and appreciative that this is where I live. This is where my family is sacrificed. This is the place I appreciate. And so when you think about even a person like Donald Trump, Donald Trump will tell you, without a doubt, oh, probably 10 times about how he's the best builder in the history of the world, and no one builds better resorts, and it's the greatest thing ever, but he's humble
0: when it comes to
1: this country.
0: Gentle, I would even say.
1: Yeah. Your service, Tug, to this country is humble in it. You don't brag about it. You talk about the toilets rather than the really cool stuff. I think that is an aspect where when you read an article, you see that there is a humble nature that these people have when it comes to their country, no matter what they have been able to accomplish outside in their personal lives.
0: Yeah, the final thing, it kind of to that point. Moving to upstate New York, she said the recent influx of liberals who've moved up here, it's almost like the flag is taboo. A local friend who's moderate-minded Democrat admitted she had a hard time flying it. I asked why. She said what it would say about me. Are you kidding me? God, it's so crazy.
1: What happens when you don't care?
0: That's right. Oh, my gosh. I'm so glad that this woman
1: had
0: the realization she did.
1: What kind of ego are you carrying that you're worried about what other people have to say?
0: First of all.
1: My ego is more based on, I don't care what you have to say.
0: That's right.
1: I was like, but I'm also humble towards what this country is.
0: $500 in extra cash.
1: And we're going to give you money.
0: I would hang around.
1: Pretty egotistical about that. Nobody giving you $500 today except us.
0: I would hang around if you want to win this $500 in extra cash. Morning Extra on Extra 106.3, and we'll pop in and do a story time. About feral cats, because this came up on the show yesterday. Next on Extra.
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11: It's Friday, July 10th, and here are your headlines. Israel has reported shared intelligence with the United States indicating Iran developed a new plot to assassinate President Trump. The report marks an escalation in long-standing threats against Trump as tensions with Iran remain high following last month's conflict and years after the U.S. strike that killed Iranian General Qasem Soleimani. Georgia Secretary of State Brad Raffensperger is launching an investigation into third-party groups that mailed voter registration forms to deceased and ineligible individuals. State officials say the mailings have caused confusion and can undermine confidence in Georgia's election system. And finally, Delta Airlines is rolling out new lower-cost fares for its premium cabins. The discounted tickets still include the same seats and onboard service, but come with restrictions, including fewer perks, limited bag benefits, and no eligibility for upgrades. You want $500? Well, your chance is coming up. Today's weather will be partly cloudy with a high of around 90 and a low of 74. Your extra 106.3 headlines, I'm Bryce Gobert.
12: Well, I am glad that Secretary of State Raffensperger is taking all that seriously. You know, all the mail-in ballots and all the problems that go along with that. Glad that he's paying attention to it. Maybe he could have done that a little bit earlier. Just saying. All right, we've been telling you all morning that there would be a chance during this show to win $500. We've been giving away $250. But since it's Friday, headed into this weekend, we've doubled it, $500. Now call us, 404-741-1230. Bryce going to get the caller that has the keyword that Kimmer gave them yesterday afternoon to win it and wrap this incredible contest. Big time, $500. So, now's the time to call.
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12: major bag alert. 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
2: Settle in and get comfortable, folks. It's story time with Uncle Los.
1: Thank you to Bryce. Thank you to Tug. Thank you to the bag with $500.
12: Come on.
1: Coming your way. And you're welcome from the Morning Extra. And from Kimmer, handing out all this cash to you for 250th anniversary of this country. All right, we had a discussion yesterday. Tug really likes cats. Loves cat videos.
12: Yeah, I do. I don't want a cat in my house.
1: Right.
12: I don't want to own a cat, but I don't mind them, and I think they're funny.
1: I have a weird thing when I'm looking to go to bed. It's not ASMR, but I do like watching videos of people getting chiropractic adjustments and watching them, not even pain, but like be like, oh my God, that hasn't moved in 10 years. You know, like for some reason, there's something about hearing that like,
12: that relieving sound.
1: And that relief they're getting from it. And I'm like, oh, that seems kind of nice. That's really comfortable.
12: You said ASMR?
1: Yeah.
12: I don't know what that is.
1: You don't know ASMR?
12: I don't think so.
1: So the idea of ASMR is that now it could be anything, but it is a sound that is stimulating the brain and it causes a little bit of it depends on the person, but some people relax to it.
12: Okay.
1: It's in the same.
12: Like, could it be like a white noise or yes. Like when you go to sleep? That same concept?
1: In the same way that maybe it's rain, but oftentimes it's more of like a sound that might just be small and simple, but it's supposed to be small and simple and it's just supposed to be a little bit to stimulate your brain. In my case, I just like seeing people get cracked. I'm like, seems kind of cool. All right.
11: I'll take it.
1: Just kind of relaxes me. It looks like I'm having fun.
11: All right.
1: So that's mine. Yours is cat videos.
12: Yes.
1: And we were watching a video of a woman who had a feral cat that kept coming into her yard. And every single time she got close to it, that cat would hiss at her and mean to her. Yeah. And she slowly but surely got the cat's confidence. And the cat started realizing that this is a nice place. This is a home. She was feeding it. She was giving it some love. The cat wouldn't let her get anywhere near it at first. But then as she found like the right tools and talked to the right experts, cat would let her get closer. And then eventually the cat decided, I like this. This is a good human. The video didn't continue by saying that the feral cat got up in the middle of the night and scratched her eyeballs out, which I mean, that's not on the video, but Tug and I started having fun talking about.
12: Yeah, that was the conversation afterwards.
1: You trust the feral cat.
12: Yeah, right. And then.
1: And the feral cat, like in the middle of the night, it's like, rim eyeballs. Like,
12: yeah, right. It just attacks you.
1: Cause by feral, that's a nice word for wild. Tug was like, dude, I don't know why they just call it feral.
12: Yeah.
1: Like, it's funny to say, I've gone feral.
12: Yeah, right. Absolutely. It is.
1: Like, I've heard women talk about like, oh, like, I've seen this one guy over at the gym makes me want to go feral. I'm like, okay, that's funny.
12: That is funny. That's right.
1: I've talked about it like, hey, you know, you feed me this, I'm going to go feral.
12: I'm going to go wild on you.
1: Cause wild just doesn't hit the same way. So I want to tell you the story of this one particular woman who in her own way decided that, you know, she wants to take in a feral cat. This is Jamie Carney. Now, if you don't know the name, it's in the recent news, but I'll tell you the story. Jamie Carney was a woman who was living in New York. And you want to talk about, you bought into all of it. 43-year-old mother, had a 13-year-old daughter. She was posting videos that were very pro-Palestinian and very anti-ICE. In fact, that was kind of her jam, which, you know, kind of seemed white liberal lady, you know?
12: Huge surprise.
1: By the way, she was actually much more attractive than most of them, most of the white cat ladies.
12: Super cute lady.
1: Yeah. And she started posting videos of she got involved with a man. There was a man who had immigrated, and when she had decided, I'm getting out of this country, she actually did what she said she was going to do. I'm leaving this country.
12: Okay.
1: She moved to Ireland. And what she did is she met a particular man who he was, for lack of a better term, he was pro-Palestinian. He was very big into Palestinian protests. And they kind of bonded over this.
12: Which is crazy because he's in Ireland.
1: Yes.
12: But they're having an immigration issue there. Well, and across Europe for that matter.
1: Sure. And he was, I believe, initially Jordanian by birth, but he felt it's time to get out of here. Well, what occurred between the Muslim man who was pro-Palestinian and the liberal white lady who was pro-Palestinian anti-ICE? Her body was found. Currently, there's a global manhunt out for the man she was involved with. Now, as the story goes, and now we've gotten the reports of it, she was killed in her home and she was a victim of suffocation. The 43-year-old, now, some of the story was that her 13-year-old daughter found her. It said she was found by a family member. Kind of sounds like her 13-year-old daughter found her. With her boyfriend, the guy that she had been with, is now on the run. Interpol continues the search across Europe, and also looking through Istanbul and the rest of the Middle East. The dude, according to what the police are looking into, suffocated her.
12: Mm.
1: Beat her and suffocated her.
12: But they bonded, I thought. I thought, you know, she had that time to establish trust and kind of like the feral cat thing.
1: The suicidal empathy that we talk about.
12: That's exactly what it is, man.
1: The crazy part is that, especially liberals, continue to take their values and push them on others and think that they will be reciprocated.
12: They won't.
1: When we tell you, you can't turn the third world into the first world, it's because the third world lives by a whole different set of rules than you. When we had, and this came down yesterday, we had the woman in Minnesota who's been ordered to repay $4 million in taxpayer money that she defrauded the United States government for the fraud she was committing in Minneapolis, tied to daycare centers and daycare food and everything else. And you're like, well, why would she do that? Well, because Somali culture is, there ain't a lot. You better get it while you can.
12: Well, there was a Somalian that was interviewed, you know, he was, I guess, in leadership of those communities. And it was like, we got to understand, our culture says, if there's somebody willing to let you take advantage of them, taking advantage of them is okay.
1: Yeah. It's part of the culture. And part of the culture that we run into when it comes to portions of Islam is that your wife, your girlfriend, your significant other is subservient to you. And if she is not, well, you're going to have to take matters into your own hands. And so this woman, Jamie Carney, now finds herself dead of death.
12: Mm.
1: The
12: so sad.
1: Report has it as, you know, again, suffocation. And now an investigation that is now spanning throughout Europe and into the Middle East to find the man that she had been with, who's in all of her videos. She actually has a video where she posted, I'm in love with a Muslim man. And it's actually showing him, like, working in the gym, boxing. And, like, don't tell my mom, this is who I'm involved in. Well, that's what killed you, honey.
12: Dude, I don't know about...
1: It's a feral cat.
12: I don't know what Europe looks like as far as tracking people down, but here in the United States, the crazy hardline leftists and DAs and judges that let people off, that they may not even actually track them. I mean, they may be saying that they are. Who knows if they're actually even trying to track this man down? Because in the United States, man, you can do all kinds of horrible things, and DAs will let you off with a slap on the hand.
1: This is Ahmed Al-Sakhar. He's a Palestinian refugee from Jordan.
12: Oh, dude.
1: That is who they are searching, that Interpol is searching for. So, yes, the feral cat video led me to go, hey, Tug, did you hear about this story about this woman?
12: She
1: and then we brought up her picture, and you're like, she's kind of a looker. Yeah. And I'm like, she's kind of dead.
12: Yeah, and she also allowed a feral cat, like a feral person.
1: She went searching it out.
12: Yeah.
1: And then when those Western values of hers, albeit the very liberal ones, met up with his values, turns out they didn't value each other very much.
12: They don't match at
1: all. There you go. There's story time.
12: Sad story. Taking it in a different direction, a really happy story, is Philip Brown from Lawrenceville.
1: Phil Brown?
12: How about it, Phil Brown?
13: Bag alert, major bag alert.
12: $500.
1: Seriously, he's going to come for us.
12: Blame it on me, man, I'm telling you. I was just be like, dude, I had no idea.
1: Cullen Madden is like 6'3", 6'4",
12: yeah,
1: kind of out of shape. He's going to be very upset.
12: Well, I can get by him because I've been getting in shape for the last year. I can get by him.
1: Just dance around him.
11: Tug's got mobility.
12: Dude.
1: That's right.
12: I am super flexible. I'm super crazy flexible. The dude that I work out with was as I've said before, All-American Penn State. He was like, they would call you Rubber Band Man because he does these stretches when we're done. Like the stretch table stretches you out. He's like, I can't believe you've not worked out and you're that flexible. It's crazy. I'm super, super flexible still. And, you know, I've been working out about a year, so I'm in slightly better shape, so I think I can bob and weave. But
1: it feels like you're bragging to Phil Brown.
12: Yeah, I am. I'll get by. And I'm bragging that I could get around Cullen.
1: Phil, be flexible to come get your money.
12: That's right. Come on.
1: Come spend it in the next 48 hours.
12: Seth's going to the bank. He's going to put it in the bank and save it. Okay. I love it.
1: All right. Good for Phil.
12: Yeah, man. Add it to your 401k or something.
1: Like the groundhog?
12: Yeah. Kind of like him.
11: I think that's Punxsutawney.
12: Or Beauregard Lee.
1: Phil.
12: I love it.
1: Thank you, Philip.
12: Yeah, man, we appreciate you listening. Congratulations. And thank you to everybody that has participated and listened, called in to try to win during the 250-year anniversary, giving away $250 each time, except last Friday and this Friday, we did $500.
1: Man,
12: just money everywhere. You can't hide money.
1: No, not at all.
12: That corner office got plenty of it.
1: That corner office is just like, he's like,
12: what do you need?
1: How much you want?
12: I just cut you a check. Check.
1: These are fun coupons.
12: Yeah, that's right. Oh, so good. When we come back, can you be dumb and smart at the exact same time? Journalists are. Next on Extra.
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1: Good morning. Here are your sports headlines for Friday, July 10th. The Atlanta Braves took 2 of 3 in Pittsburgh against the Pirates, including a 10-5 win yesterday afternoon despite a rain delay. Mike Yastrzemski sealed the win with a 9th-inning grand slam. The Braves now move on to St. Louis for a weekend series with the Cardinals. That will bring the first half of the season to a close before the All-Star break. Chris Sale gets on the mound. He'll be opposed by Ryan Leahy. First pitch is set for 8:15 tonight. You can hear the game and the action on our sister station, 680 The Fan, and for free on the Fan app. The quarterfinals of the World Cup continue this afternoon. France has already moved on as of yesterday. Today, Spain and Belgium match up in Los Angeles. That match will kick off at 3:00 with your sports headlines. I'm Carlos Medina.
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1: Took you down a road.
12: Yes, did for sure. ASMR.
11: You've never heard of ASMR?
12: No.
1: It's first time. First time for Todd.
12: Never heard of it.
11: I'm so sorry that he put you through that.
12: Well, no. Well, some of it I thought was great. We watched a couple videos.
1: It was a honeycomb that she was opening up the packaging and while she was whispering.
12: Yeah, it was kind of soothing. And then she was like tapping on this lady with, you know, fingernails, so tapping on the like plastic. I loved it. Oh my God, it was so soothing. But then Lois went over to the ones he liked.
1: Which is a lot of them are the athlete. Or in this case, I showed him the chiropractic adjustment of a truck driver. And as he pointed out, when you're a truck driver, he's like his entire spine has been compacted because of the amount of just bouncing up and down. You know, it's like marathon runners when they're suddenly like, why am I shorter? Well, it's like, well, because everything got compacted. Yeah. You have to do that work. And that guy, as they are basically releasing all the tension, the air and everything else he's going through, every face he makes is like, oh!
12: Yeah, dude. And just the sound of the body cracking like that, I'm like, oh.
1: They do put microphones.
12: Well, yeah. So it's amplified.
1: It really amplifies. So it's not as bad as what you heard, but it's that. So that's what I watch. I'm like, let's see who got a really good adjustment.
11: Just don't know if the dude's going to be paralyzed after one of those or not.
12: Yeah. He seemed, every one of them seemed to, you know, there was a veteran and they did this thing with it. Cracking his neck.
1: The magic hug.
12: Oh my Lord. Yeah.
1: And he just has a smile on his face like, oh.
12: Yeah.
1: Yes.
12: And I love it. But just the sound,
11: I just can't do ASMR. But that doesn't bother, like the cracking doesn't bother me, but like the whole tapping,
12: I love
11: the whispering.
12: The tapping and the whisper, I love that.
11: It makes me so uncomfortable.
12: It was crazy because she tapped on it. Just her fingernails tapping on this plastic box, and I was like, oh God, so soothing. And then she was whispering, explaining, and I was like, that's super soothing. But then she started eating and chewing. I was like, I can't go that route.
1: I'm not a fan of those.
12: Yeah, no, that one.
1: I can do an ASMR video on you. I haven't done in quite a while, but like I have in the past, throw the headphones in and listen to something, especially if it's a lot of times it's when it's later and I'm still like way too wide awake, which
12: trying
1: is
12: to wind down with it a little bit,
1: which is kind of rare these days. Like
12: yeah.
1: I'm,
12: well, yeah, because you get up so early.
1: Yeah, you and I, it's like by 9 o'clock, it's like, okay, I'm ready for bed.
12: Yep.
1: So if I find myself near midnight and I'm still like wide awake, it's like, okay, ASMR. The chiropractic videos are more like at least 2 times a week where it's like, let's find the ones where people look like they're in pain, but they enjoyed it.
12: I've never really been to a chiropractor.
1: No, So my,
11: it's great.
1: My wife had had, when we were moving, she had a back injury. And what it was is she had a compression of her spine between, I think it was, I guess it's L3, L4. And the choices were this. You can go get surgery because she couldn't walk right. She just could not walk. It was awful. Or at least when she would walk, she would have to hunch forward. Or you go to an alternative method. And we went alternative where she had spinal decompression treatment. And that was weeks and weeks and weeks. But it worked and it got her life back to normal. And so that's.
12: And without drugs, probably.
1: Without drugs.
12: Yeah, see, that's what I'm a fan of.
1: But it doesn't work for everyone.
12: Well, sure.
1: But in her case, because she was young enough and she stayed to the treatment, it worked for her.
12: And it's so funny because when you go to those type of doctors or those kind of treatments, people are like, wow, you know, it doesn't work for everybody. Okay, well, regular drugs don't work for everybody either.
1: Well, your alternative is you go under the knife and then you're on opioids.
12: Yeah. No, thank you. No, I don't want any part of that.
1: So it's like, wouldn't you want to exhaust any other option before you go to that one?
12: But any kind of, think about it, any kind of injury, any kind of prescription is going to work with some people and not with others. So I guess when people are like, well, that, you know, it's voodoo medicine or whatever, and it only works half the time. Okay, well, regular freaking prescribing drugs only works half the time.
1: I know for her, it worked.
12: Yeah, that's what I'm saying.
1: And she's still now.
12: I'm all for it.
1: She goes see the chiropractor once a week for just regular maintenance just in case because she's now somebody that could it possibly happen again? Maybe if she injured herself, but as long as she kind of takes care of her business and she seems to be back to normal.
12: And there's no, addiction issues like it is with, you know, those pain medications.
1: Yeah, you're not popping the opioids.
12: Exactly. No thing. I do not want to do that at all. Morning Extra and Extra 106.3. I don't know how the media gets away with this, and I guess they don't on this show, but on other shows they do, and other outlets they do, because they talk about how smart they are and how they know everything, and then you realize, well wait a minute, maybe they don't know everything. Maybe they are kind of dumb, and I believe that's the case. With what's happening with Graham Plattner. This reminds me of the way it happened with Joe Biden. Remember they played the dumb card? We didn't know. They told us he was fine. We had no idea. They're doing the same thing. I want you to listen to Jen Psaki. Doing the same thing with Graham Plattner.
0: It is an end to what has been an unpredictable, incredibly tumultuous, at times fascinating, simply because of the political story, and ultimately deeply enraging political career for Graham Plattner, enraging for all of us. And we have covered this race from the very beginning on purpose, because I think it's important that we don't put our heads in the sand and just project upon all of you what we think and only talk to people at a table in Washington, D.C. I think one of the most important things we can do is listen to voters, to watch and to try to understand what is happening in this country, even if it doesn't totally make sense.
12: So she's trying to tell you she didn't know anything about Graham Plattner. They covered it from the beginning. She didn't know. We can't just put our head in the sand. She didn't know. That's what she's telling you. And they did the exact same thing with Joe Biden. Jake Tapper made a fortune finally admitting what we already knew. So they act like they're the smartest people in the room, Los. And then when it comes out that they didn't know that Graham Plattner had all the tattoos, didn't know about all the history, then they act like they're the most gullible people in the world.
1: All right. I just want to point this out in this way. I don't know the last time I watched network news. I can't tell you the last time, maybe for like the State of the Union address, that I watched the cable news channel.
12: Like after it was done or something, or leading up to it, maybe?
1: Like leading up, watching it during, maybe a little bit after.
12: Sure.
1: You know, to hear like what Britt Hume was going to say after it was over.
12: Yeah.
1: So we're going back months. How did I know that a guy in Maine that I can't vote for had a Nazi tattoo, had a string of sexual assaults that were being alleged against him, and had also been on Kick? I'd already seen him in a towel, wearing nothing else, and knew about his history as an oyster farmer where he only had one client and it was his mother.
12: His mama.
1: All right. How did I know all of that? Yet Jen Psaki, with considerable more resources, knew nothing.
12: That's what I'm saying, dude. How can you be the smartest person in the room and the most gullible at the exact same time?
1: It's impossible. It's because of course it is. You've chosen to be.
12: That's exactly right, dude. But people,
1: we just didn't know.
12: We had no idea.
1: What are we talking about?
12: We covered it from the beginning.
1: I can't even vote for Plattner. In fact, just talking about it, it's not like I'm going to have much of an influence on the main election. The only reason why we even cover it is because it's damn comedic that this is how this played out with somebody that couldn't have more skeletons in the closet. But they thought, hey, we need a dude. This ain't a dude. No. It's a creepy dude. Yeah.
12: They did the same thing with Biden, as I've said, and Jake Tapper made so much money telling you what he already knew, and you already knew. I guess maybe you got something else out of that book. I don't know. They sold a bunch of copies. It's beyond me why you would want to buy that. Why you would want to listen to a man that acted like he knew everything and nothing at the same time. And now Jen Psaki's playing the same game. It gets old after a while. We had no idea. We didn't want to bury our heads in the sand. The hell you didn't. This is exactly what you did. Lowe's just laid it out. We're in Atlanta, Georgia, and we knew all about it.
1: Without me watching any cable news.
12: Any. It's unreal that these people are paid to sit there on TV and act like the smartest and the dumbest. I don't know how they get away with it. I mean, nobody's watching really anymore, so maybe that's part of it. People are finally getting wise to it, and that industry is just hopefully going to go away.
1: It only takes a couple of seconds to actually know a little bit more about a story, and then it only takes a few minutes to have a little bit more expertise in a story. I am always curious when you hear a media member especially when they're sitting on a panel, when they know so very little about a story, or their information is out of date, or there's crust on their story. Like, hold on, how do you not know the most up-to-date stuff on this? Doesn't take long to figure it out, and you're going on television to be wrong. Sorry, I'd be way too embarrassed.
12: Me too, man. And when we make mistakes, we own up to it. I feel like we always try to, give our point of view, and there's never been a time where we acted like we didn't know what was going on.
3: That's my kind of man.
12: I know it is. Pocahontas, I know it is. 24 hours, and it's right back at the front of the line. Next on Extra.
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5: One of the problems with leftists in this country, or you might call them progressives, or I rather like the term libtards, for which I probably should apologize. But anyway, one of the problems is they just cannot define the terms they use. They rattle off all of these words. You ask them for a definition. They sit there with their lips quivering and look at you like you just came out of a hermit crab shell. Now, the left really has a problem with isms. Racism, feminism, transgenderism. Yeah, just ask them to define what a woman is. But back in 2002, and by my count, that is about 24 years ago, somebody wrote Ann Landers, said they were an English teacher, and they were having trouble defining isms for the class. And Ann said, well, here is an outline. It's an oldie, but it's a goldie. So here we go, defining isms. Socialism. You have two cows. You give one cow to your neighbor. That's also called equity. Communism. You have two cows. You give both cows to the government, and then the government will allow you to buy some milk. Fascism. Oh, this is a popular one around the left right now. You have two cows. You give all of the milk to the government, and then the government sells it. Nazism. You have two cows. The government shoots you and takes both cows. Anarchism. You know, the anarchists. You have two cows. You keep both cows. You shoot the government agent and steal another cow. And then last, the definition of capitalism. You have two cows. You sell one and you buy a bull. That will make absolutely no sense to most millennials. Neil Bortz, Extra, 106.3.
6: Watch your back. I'm Chris Foster, Fox News. President Trump is warned Iran is working on an assassination plot. Fox's Tanya J. Powers reports.
7: Reported intelligence coming from Israel suggests Iran had developed a new plan to assassinate President Donald Trump, according to the Wall Street Journal. For years, Iran has vowed to retaliate against Trump for the 2020 U.S. strike that killed Islamic Revolutionary Guard Corps General Qasem Soleimani. But a fresh plan would mark an escalation in the longstanding threats. The warning follows days of massive memorial ceremonies for Iran's Supreme Leader Ayatollah Khamenei, who was killed in U.S. airstrikes in late February. Some mourners threw stones at a billboard showing Trump with a bullet aimed at his head, while others held placards that said, "Kill Trump" in English.
6: No new U.S. military strikes were reported in Iran after two nights of them and retaliatory strikes in the region from Iran. A bipartisan housing affordability bill becomes law tonight, with or without

0: campaign.
1: The Colorado gubernatorial primary was held on June 30th, but all of the counties took days to report their final results. Sue Guzman, Fox News.
2: A Chula Vista, California man has been convicted of murdering his wife and mother of their three children. Larry Millette denies any involvement in his wife Maya's disappearance 5 years ago. No body's ever been found. Prosecutors got a conviction on circumstantial evidence. 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

0: saving money's burning. That's how you know the song is old, because he said, I got $100 in my billfold. Does anybody have cash?
1: Yeah.
0: Well, that, and does anybody have dollars in it? Does anybody carry cash anymore? I know it's few and far between.
1: I only carry cash. You notice that there's none. I only carry cash when we travel and we have to
0: tip.
1: Small tip.
0: I know.
1: Yeah.
0: Same here.
1: Only time.
0: Exactly right. I mean, I've even gotten to the point where, like, on Friday nights, if we find a little spot that's got somebody picking and grinning, you know, as you're eating pizza or Mexican food or what, you know, wherever, whatever the restaurant has set up. And I always want to, because I feel like I understand the plight of people that are trying to make it music and, or make a dollar or two just singing songs that you know and love. And I'm always, first thing I ask is, you know, do you have Venmo? Me pop you a dollar or two for being out here entertaining us. I appreciate you taking the time. Because I'm telling you, dude, it doesn't matter to me if it is George Strait or Pearl Jam or a dude on a back deck somewhere singing the songs that I know and can hum along to. I'm just as happy in every one of those scenarios.
1: Last night I got sucked into a music story. It was like 20 minutes, 25 minutes of the Yeah Yeah Yeahs.
0: Okay. I know that band.
1: And their history or the YYYs.
0: Okay, yeah. Where'd you see it?
1: Well,
0: it was YouTube or something?
1: Yeah, it's because I was trying to put together different songs put together some of our stuff.
0: Yeah. Because some of our new refresh. If
1: some
0: you
1: of
0: missed
1: our,
0: it,
1: our yeah, some of our new first thing to know little show intros. And as I'm working on it, because you know it like it cycles to the next thing,
0: of course.
1: And I end up sitting there watching the story of Maps. I'm like, awesome. I was like, I love that song. Yeah, it's a great song.
0: So great. Yeah. It is.
1: So, and at that point, I'm just stuck. I'm like, I really like the band. I like the song. And so I'm here.
0: Yeah.
1: Watch like 20 minutes.
0: I may be here longer. I may come back and watch it again. You can't ever tell. Cause I got, into one last night too. I was waiting on Jacob to come back from working out and, we're going to go grab, some dinner because my wife was off, with her friends, gallivanting, playing Mahjong, you know. And, so I got sucked into the, Chili Peppers story.
1: The rise of the Red Hot Chili Peppers.
0: So good.
1: Our brother, Hillel.
0: Yeah. It is so good. And, I can't wait to finish it because I only got like 30 or 40 minutes into it. And it's, I'll have to find some time to try and finish it. Hopefully I will.
1: And that band, to think that they had Hillel Slovak.
0: Mm-hmm.
1: And that by the time that it's John Frusciante, who's like the next guitar virtuoso at like 16 years old in LA, and all he's trying to do is, well, I gotta play like Hillel.

0: Yeah, right.
1: I was like, dude, you're pretty good on your own,
0: too. Just but you.
1: To think you've had two famous guitar players like that in one group.
0: Well, but then.
1: Dave Navarro
0: came along, too.
1: Although that era, I kind of, it just didn't have the same sound.
0: No, it was very different.
1: Fine. It was very different. Dave Navarro plays differently. He's got different backing vocals.
0: Certainly.
1: He's a great player. Yep. There's no doubt about it, but it was just different.
0: Yeah, it was, for sure. The time I saw them over here, saw the Chili Peppers at Truist Park, they only played the John Frusciante stuff. If he wasn't a player on the records, they didn't play them at that concert.
1: Then basically they are from Blood Sugar Sex Magik moving forward. Well, Mother's Milk to Blood Sugar Sex Magik moving forward until you get to One Hot Minute, which is Dave Navarro.
0: That's right.
1: I'm a nerd for this stuff.
0: I know, and I love One Hot Minute. I love that record. So stinking good. Totally different, but I love it. It is,
1: but then this is how it tells you how old we are. By the time Frusciante's cleaned up and he's back for Californication.
0: Right. Yep.
1: Okay. That sounded like 25 years old.
0: That's right. I know. It's crazy, crazy. But a great documentary. If you like the Chili Peppers, good to watch. Or if you just like music, if you nerd out like we do, it is good. And, I would encourage you to watch it. I just love the backstory because I didn't really know it. You know, I mean, I know a decent amount about the Chili Peppers, but I had no idea about them growing up, how they met, where they, you know, going to high school together, the high school band that they both liked.
1: The pictures are worth it.
0: Yeah. Dude, with the 80s garb and even the late 70s, you know, some of the bell bottom stuff.
1: They were especially when it's Anthony Kiedis and Flea, they're just like the two nerdy guys, and there's a dude who plays in a band, and they're like, he's pretty cool, man.
0: Yeah. Yeah. And then they talk about mischief. And it really reminded me, because I think I used that example when my buddy Aaron was in town, that he and I served in the Navy together, and we would always end up in mischief. Never anything to hurt anybody, but it was always mischief. And some of us should have gotten us in trouble probably, but didn't, thankfully. I'm dimly grateful for that. Morning Extra on Extra 106.3. You know, there's things that we talk about on the show that we try to be ahead of, and I think this may be one of them. Let's get to the first thing to know.

0: totally unexpected, too. Because the first two have a little bit of a country flair. This is more singer-songwriter, 70s flair.
1: Kimmer fell while I was away.
0: Dude, I know. So that's good. The genius line. But Kimmer got right back up because he's a former Marine. He is a Marine.
1: As I'm writing this, I'm going, yeah, going to get in trouble for this
0: one. Yeah, he may come at me a little bit.
1: So first thing to know, something that we talked about 24 hours ago, and it's now moving its way around the internet. I think it's going to find its way back into the courtroom because of what has occurred. Because of the ruling, 6-3 ruling, when it came to birthright citizenship that came down last week, the Trump administration did have about 3 weeks to refile and say, hey, we want to look to have this case reheard. Now, that is a very difficult scenario because the 9 justices tend to make up their mind, and unless new information comes along, then that's the end of it. That's how it's going to be. There's a reason why they hear these cases, and then you get the ruling several months down the road as the discussion occurs, the ruling, the write-up of here's the majority, here's the minority, and here's the explanation as to why SCOTUS looked at the case this way. Well, something has occurred, and it was already happening. We talked about the anchor bay system, that you had China that was already creating an industry in which case they would fly you to the United States, you would have your baby, and you would go back to China, but now you had an American citizen. That was brought up by the administration, by the way. Now, what has changed here? And Donald Trump brought it up, and we now actually have been able to show the billboards. You now have billboards going all up along the Mexican border advertising birthright citizenship for $39.99 that you come here, here's what it's going to cost, but you leave with an American child. That is now the discussion in the report out of yesterday was, this is from a SCOTUS clerk. Something changed in Amy Coney Barrett after she saw that that Mexico was putting up billboards advertising birthright citizenship deliveries. She's going to flip. What SCOTUS did, what Amy Coney Barrett did by voting with the liberals, you created a market. It was a black market. It's no longer. You created a market to create American citizens that are not supposed to be American citizens typically. That is where there's a possibility. We talked about how Donald Trump is going to go after this and the SAVE Act in his last couple of years. He's going to find a way to get this thing done. I don't believe he's going to let this go, but
2: he shouldn't.
1: This might be a matter where we'll see, but it looks like there's a possibility that the Supreme Court re-listens to this case with the knowledge that you've created a market for this around the world all of a sudden.
2: I don't know who it'll be. Maybe it'll be Amy Coney Barrett. Maybe it'll be Kavanaugh.
1: You need to.
2: You got to have someone in the majority to say, okay, we'll rehear this. It can't be in, you know, obviously can't be the folks in the minority.
1: I think that's where Barrett ends up being, Amy Coney Barrett.
2: Could be.
1: We'll see.
2: Could be. The thing is why, because of that last segment we did, you know, how are you so smart and so dumb at the same time? And I was kind of poking fun at Jen Psaki and Jake Tapper. Why did it take billboards, Lowe's? We knew this was going on. We knew there's a black market for it. We knew the Chinese were sending people here by the thousands. The number that we saw, I think it was last week or the week before, was upwards of 1 million new American voters because of birth tourism. You're telling me that they didn't know it already? That they're so head in the sand that it took a billboard for the Supreme Court to go, hey, we might have made the wrong decision. I'm not the smartest man in the room ever. Never the dumbest man in the room either. If I knew it, why didn't Amy Coney Barrett know it? Why didn't the other justices that were in the majority know it? A stinking billboard when we knew this was happening all along.
1: Because at the time, it was not an industry. It was a black market. There was no one who was advertising it. It was all in theory. It was all.
2: I don't know, dude. That was being advertised. The Chinese were all about it. There was hotels in California that were lodges and they were used with midwives coming in. How do I know all this and they don't?
1: But that is the point. This has not been at the time. has not been ruled on by the Supreme Court. So it kind of hangs in the balance. And when I say you created an industry.
2: No, that's true. I know that part.
1: But you can continue to say, hey, what did the Chinese do? Well, what happens if birthright citizenship had gone away? Does that mean that it goes for everyone? Does that mean that it's everyone from now into the future?
2: Yeah, sure, there's going to be some.
1: So that hurts business.
2: Yeah.
1: It's hurt business for the last 2 years that this has basically been working its way through the courts and been on the docket.
2: They've drawn back a little bit, yeah.
1: As soon as the Supreme Court ruled on it, business is wide open.
2: But it doesn't say a lot to me about the people that made this decision if it.
1: You know what you're doing? You're asking people. It's like when we watch, and I hate to make it about this, but I think this is a good way to do it. I think some of the smartest people I will ever see are on Jeopardy. They have no idea about sports. They have very little idea about pop culture.
2: Yeah, that's right.
1: And I do believe that even though we have 9 relatively intelligent justices, or at least 8, at least.
2: Yeah, there you go.
1: To pretend that they know everything about everything.
2: Yeah, no, I...
1: That's where I think that there is a disconnect there, and I'm giving them the benefit of the doubt. Maybe,
2: which I appreciate. It's good to do because I'm not.
1: Maybe they're looking at it and saying, "Yeah, I know it was going to create an industry, and that's fine. Ruling stays, and if you want to do something, it's got to go through Congress, and that's fine. They don't want to rule from the bench."
2: Which is what Kavanaugh said. It's got to go through Congress.
1: They don't want to rule from the bench.
2: Yeah.
1: That's pretty typical of what's going on in this country. They do not want to rule from the bench. If you want to change the law, if you want to change an amendment, got to go through Congress. That's the way that they're looking at it.
2: So disappointing.
1: But if you were ever going to take a second look at it.
2: Now's the time.
1: On the basis of what it has created.
2: Evidence.
1: Out in the open and legal. Now's the time.
2: Yeah. And I hope they do, man. I really do. It, cause that stuff drives me up the wall. I know. With every fiber of my being, that the people that crafted the 14th Amendment were not talking about people coming here and renting a hotel room to have a baby. So it got the same rights as you and your family that have lived here for, 300 years or whatever it is. Because a lot of people around here can trace their ancestry back for hundreds of years. I even can. And I mean, I'm Heinz 57. Like I always joke, like I love people with strong lineage so you can trace it back and they know, where they came from, when they got to Ellis Island or whatever their story is. Mine is a deck of cards that the people threw up in the air. Thankfully my dad, and there's a little bit of me that questions like Ancestry.com and 23andMe, all those, how accurate they really are. But it's given us a roadmap and he was fascinated by it. God rest his soul. And I am too. So I read some of that stuff. And they want to tell me that because of what was the cost? Like $39?
1: $3,999.
2: Oh, okay.
1: Yeah. $39.99.
2: You can pay $39.99 and have the same rights as you and your family, me and my family that have been here
1: for 200 years
2: or potentially even more. But yes. Those don't equate to me, man.
1: No, I know.
2: And it's insulting, I think, to the people that have been born here, raised here, care about this country, have contributed to this country for so many years, and you can reduce it down to $39.99.
1: And that is where I believe, at least when it comes to Amy Comey Barrett.
2: I hope so.
1: There might be that shift in.
2: I hope so.
1: We didn't know we were going to create a price. On what it is to be American.
2: Now you got the tag.
1: Yeah. $39.99.
2: No different than the tag that used to hang on this shirt.
1: At the southern border, this is what the value is to you.
2: Gotta get it fixed. They have to get it fixed. And I hope they will. So I guess that's the roll of the dice. Will they actually get it fixed? And if Amy Coney Barrett flips, then yeah, I guess it will. And it'll be a good day for America. It'll be a good thing if that were to happen. Morning Extra on Extra 106.3, tugging those until 10. Glad that you're here. Want you to hear from Dr. Rich McCormick. He's got a great job fair that's coming up. You can learn about it, extra1063.com, and on his website. He's going to tell you about that. Want to ask him about Iran and a few other things that are coming down the pipe here on Extra.
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13: It's Friday, July 10th, and here are your headlines. Israel has reportedly shared intelligence with the United States, indicating Iran developed a new plot to assassinate President Trump. The report marks an escalation in long-standing threats against Trump, and tensions with Iran remain high following last month's conflict and years after the U.S. strike that killed Iranian General Qasem Soleimani. Georgia Secretary of State Brad Raffensperger is launching an investigation into third-party groups that mailed voter registration forms to deceased and ineligible individuals. State officials say the mailings have caused confusion and undermined confidence in Georgia's election system. And finally, Delta Airlines is rolling out new low-cost fares for its premium cabins. The discounted tickets still include the same seats and onboard service, but come with restrictions, including fewer perks, limited bag benefits, and no eligibility for upgrades. Coming up next, Dr. Rich McCormick joins Tug and Lewis right here on The Morning Extra. Today's weather is going to be partly cloudy with a high of 90 and a low of 74. Extra 106.3 headlines, I'm Bryce Gobert.
2: Tug and Lewis until 10, and Dr. Rich McCormick does join us on The Morning Extra. We're going to be talking about his job fair that is coming up. We'll get to that in just a few minutes. A guy that is out of a job is now Graham Plattner. This is a discussion that we've been having. And I know this is, you know, you're in the House, he's in the Senate, but everybody seems to have an opinion on it. Everybody seems to have a take on it. So I figured I would give you a chance to let our listeners know what you think about this whole Graham Plattner debacle.
14: Gosh. Well, good morning, guys. Great to be with you today. This goes to show you how unhinged the left is. And when I say that, think about this. They chose to get rid of Joe Biden last second, put in Kamala Harris to take his place, somebody who finished sixth in a primary previously. The Democratic Party has been selecting communists and socialists and unhinged people left and right in their primary system, throwing out moderates. They are getting more and more extreme. 66% of all Democrats now either identify as socialist or communist. Think about the things they're fighting for now. Men in women's bathrooms, men in women's sports. It doesn't sound very feminist to me. It actually sounds deranged. The fact that they're fighting to keep children from their families so you can transition them behind their families' backs. The fact that they believe in equity, which is a model that doesn't matter how hard you work, you end up the same as everybody who doesn't work. That is as anti-American as you can get. 52% of all Democrats now believe that they would rather live in a different country than America and see the flag as something negative. That's where their party is right now. And the fact that they selected a guy who basically has a Nazi tattoo, who's been accused of significant abuse of his partner, just doesn't surprise me at all anymore. It's just a sad state. Look what they selected for their gubernatorial nominee. Probably the worst, if not the worst, one of the worst mayors of all time for Atlanta is now overwhelmingly selected as their gubernatorial candidate, which gives me great hope that we'll defeat them this coming November.
1: Dr. Rich McCormick is our guest right here on The Morning Extra. I want to ask you about the rise of the communist movement on the Democrat side. And I bring up your own district, largely Republican, but you talk to both ends, the Republicans and the Democrats that you represent. How weird must it be, especially for people that have been sitting in Congress, often, you know, multi-term, and yet they're seeing a rise of Democrats coming to take their seats in the primary process, seeing those communists continue to move up. That's got to feel very strange to suddenly have people that say, hey, I was trying to represent this portion of my district. Now it's turning to where communists are actually rising up in my districts.
14: Yeah, this is an unfortunate cyclical thing in politics where people forget how bad it is. And it's ironic. It's ironic that the Democrats have tried to paint us as the fascists. I don't even think they know what fascism is, but when you talk about government controlling businesses, overregulating it, taxing it, making sure that they choose who you hire and fire, that is fascism by definition. And yet they have this deranged idea that Trump is the fascist, that he's the Nazi. They don't even understand what it means. And that's a problem. I was called a fascist recently at an event I was doing. I was thinking, gosh, I wish you knew what that even meant. And that's part of the educational system that we have, that they've idealized, killed millions and tens of millions of people. If anybody's ever read the book Gulag Archipelago, would know that about 60 million people died from 1917 to 1957 in Russia, because socialism almost always leans towards communism and fascism, which becomes basically a dictatorship, because the more and more people rely on a government, the more and more disappointed they're going to be, which means the more and more you have to take power to remain in power. And that's the scariest thing of all, is to think what America means to the rest of the world, and how it's been a beacon of light and so successful, has a $30 trillion GDP, far eclipsing any other country in the world, regardless of the size of their population. And yet we are trying to lean away from that with that left side of our politics, and people are embracing it openly. That shows you how far off our educational system has gotten now, where they don't understand the ills of socialism and communism, where it's as anti-American as you can possibly get, and they're embracing it.
2: Crazy thing is, Dr. Rich McCormick joins us on the Morning Extra, talking less until 10. Everything that they said about Donald Trump was embodied in Graham Plattner. Now, as we see these socialist candidates continue to gain momentum, for the people that say it can't happen here, what do you say to them? And what, you know, what's the message you would leave them with? How do we stand up? How do we defend American values?
14: Let's start with Bernie Sanders, by the way, a guy who's done nothing but talk politics his entire life. He's a multimillionaire who has two homes, both worth millions, and thinks that's normal to serve in the government, and that's how you get rich. That there's an aristocracy built in. He came in second to Hillary. He almost beat Hillary in a primary system for the left, and that was a long time ago. Think about that. Think about AOC, the rise of AOC, Ilhan Omar, and how popular they are in their party. They're going to be fighting literally against themselves when it comes to the mainstream left versus this rise of this very alluring idea. Look at Mondavi. Look at the people who are winning in these primaries. That does not sound like a party who's coming to Jesus. That sounds like a party that's going to hell.
1: Congressman Dr. Rich McCormick is our guest right here on the Morning Extra. Let's talk a little bit about Georgia, because you have given your endorsement over to Rick Jackson. And we've been fortunate enough, he spent a couple of hours in studio with us, and one of the areas that he talked about quite a bit was business development and the growth of the Georgia economy, which is obviously great for everybody who works here. How much confidence do you have, because his story is great, but his business acumen has been really impressive over his career?
14: This guy is one of the smartest guys I've ever met. Whether when you like his personality or his business is irrelevant. I listened to him recently speak at basically an event, and he had such an amazing grasp of the broadest scope of, you couldn't stump him. I was listening to him get all kinds of peppered, non-prepared, and he could answer everything. This guy is going to be a student of the game. I think he's going to work great with Greg Dulzall, who's our lieutenant governor nominee, who's also an ideas guy, a super conservative guy. And I think they're going to work well in tandem to do a great job for Georgia. I mean, this guy literally came from rags and has made it to riches through hard work, through perseverance, through intelligence. This guy is going to learn very quickly how the government can kind of create conditions for your businesses to thrive. Government should never pick winners and losers, but if you can stay out of the way and create an environment where people are allowed to succeed, you'd be amazing. You'd be amazed at how successful Americans can be. That's what's been our heritage. And as Calvin Coolidge said 100 years ago as president, the business of America is business.
2: That's right. It's 100% correct. And look, to Donald Trump's credit, that's something that he does very well in reindustrializing the country and putting people in a position to be successful here in America. And he's speaking out against some of this craziness too. I got this, random email from, an organization called CARE, which out in Texas, I know, the governor out there, Governor Abbott, has put in CARE on their, terrorist watch list, essentially. They were mad at you, Dr. McCormick, something you had said about, Muslims believe that, you know, I can force you into heaven. You have to wear a burqa and you're not going to sin, you're not going to do anything. I believe that CARE is a bad organization. They have partnered with communists and socialists to undermine everything that is America. How do you respond to a statement like that from an organization like them? And how do we, again, I always go back to, how do we fight this red-green alliance that's happening?
14: Well, I'm going to practice what I preach here for a second, because, as you know, I'm never going to win somebody over by vilifying them. So let me assume that their criticism was fair for a second. I'm going to put it in context. What I basically said is I was at a Faith and Freedom event, and I was talking about how realize you can outlaw abortion, but that doesn't necessarily make those people moral. It doesn't get the mom or the baby into heaven by making an abortion illegal. So I just make, getting back to the morality side of saying, look, this is still a spiritual choice. This is something we can't just say, hey, these people are bad, and expect that all of a sudden everything good is going to happen in the spiritual world. And I was using a theocracy in this case, where they say, if you teach your kids to read, I'm going to kill you. And when where they've warped this religion of Islam into something that's purely evil. And quite frankly, I also made the example of anybody who thinks in the Christian world they can make a law and make people moral doesn't understand that the Constitution is based on a moral people already. The Constitution only works for a moral country, and I would say even a Christian country is the ideal, because it is about the community taking care of itself, so the government doesn't have to step in its place, because the government does everything expensive. And I'm not exaggerating that. Read anything from Milton Friedman or any of these great economists throughout history. The government's the worst kind of way to take care of people. And you can even be, by the way, you can even apply this to parents, that if you are looking to make your kids moral by following them around, make sure they make no mistakes, being a hover parent and making sure that they can't do any wrong, they'll never learn. And they'll never make the right choices. And you have to choose your fate in your spiritual world. And that's kind of what they're referring to. I don't want to vilify anybody. I'm not going to win them over. I do believe that we need to proselytize. And I do believe we need to have these discussions with people who have different opinions. And I'm not going to speak ill of anyone. I actually called up the head of that organization here in Georgia, who I'd met previously at an event run by some Christian Palestinians who are concerned about what was going over in Palestine, where I met with them. I said, hey, look, I get what you're getting after, and we're talking about all things Israel and Palestine, because I do want to talk to everybody. I'll do my best not to vilify a religion, but certainly any theocracy that believes they're going to force people to be moral and all of a sudden it's going to get them into heaven, that is absolutely evil and contrary to almost every religion out there. And that's what I was speaking to.
1: Congressman Dr. Rich McCormick is our guest right here on the Morning Extra. Let's talk about what we have going on at the end of the month at the Atlanta Marriott in Alpharetta. It's the Georgia 7th District Job Fair. Now, we've gotten a chance to promote this quite a bit. Again, on the 30th, it's going to be 11:30 a.m. to 3 p.m. Eastern. And what you're bringing together, Congressman, are not only job seekers, but businesses in the area. And that face-to-face opportunity is huge. Given the rise of AI and how difficult it is to sometimes get in front of people, this is that opportunity.
14: I'm so pumped about this. I think this is as basic as it gets. Kind of like when I mentioned, you know, I'm 435, and it gets frustrating being in Congress sometimes when it comes to legislation and passing great bills. But this is one thing we can do. Constituent services is as meat and potatoes to any service we do as you can get. You call my office, I don't care if you're a Democrat or Republican, we're going to help you. I love that. And this is one of the greatest things. This is our first one. We're going to make it an annual thing, and we're going to get bigger and better every single year. I'm really excited. My staff has been phenomenal at getting – I started counting all the businesses. Now, you know I'm a Marine, so I have a hard time counting. But I made it up to around 40 businesses that are going to be there offering a lot of jobs. There'll be probably hundreds, maybe thousands of people showing up from all over the area to the Marriott Alpharetta. I'm super excited about it. There's going to be some great jobs from the big hitters as big as, you know, Northside Hospital, Coca-Cola, all the way down to kennels and sheriff's office, not to be associated with each other. But you understand, it's going to be an amazing opportunity for so many people who are looking for jobs. I hope as many people come as possible. I think it's from 11:30 to 3:30, and I'm super excited about it.
1: And by the way, for the audience, whether you are a business trying to find some more people or you're a job seeker, it's free. The best word, free.
14: That's right. Not only is it free, but also there's going to have veteran services there. We're going to have we'll have my staff there. If you have a constituent service, you have a ton of politicians. They're going to be there from your local reps and state senators. You're going to have myself there, and you'll have Secretary of Labor, Kelly Loeffler, there to talk about, you know, creating jobs, job opportunities. I'm just really excited for it. Once again, if you're thriving, if you're earning a living, and that's what's going to give you value, this is a really good thing. Sitting at home is the worst thing you can do for your mental health, as well as your physical health, as well as your financial health. So come on in. If you're looking for a job, it's going to be a great opportunity.
2: 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We appreciate you. Go to Dr. McCormick's website. You have that pulled up right quick.
1: Yeah, McCormick.house.gov. You can go to the About Events section. Again, McCormick.house.gov, right under the About Events section, and you will find the job fair coming up on July 30th.
2: It is also linked up at extra1063.com, so if you can, if you want to go to either one of those websites, you'll be able to find out about Dr. McCormick and the jobs job fair that he's put together. Dr. McCormick, thank you, sir. It's always a pleasure.
14: It's a pleasure. Thanks for serving God and country and my constituents. You guys are the greatest.
2: All right, buddy.
14: Thank you, sir.
2: A good man there in Dr. Rich McCormick.
1: Again, 11:30 to 3:30.
2: Yeah, that's
1: coming up on the 30th.
2: And that's a full day.
1: Free. In fact, if you go to that portion of the site, McCormick.house.gov, and it's under the About Events section, it actually has a QR code. So if you're a company, you want a space in order to be able to find some potential employees, or you're somebody seeking a job, either way you can register, and it's completely free.
2: That's what you need to do. Go do it today, and be successful. Dr. McCormick certainly is setting up an environment so you can do that. And I would imagine, especially if you have kids that have just graduated college, getting ready to graduate college, they're home for the summer, this would be perfect.
1: It's hard to get in front of people these days.
2: That's right.
1: Because, to get that phone call.
2: Because nobody uses the phone anymore.
1: Nobody wants, you have AI that scans your resume for keywords.
2: That's right.
1: It's a lot better when you can shake some hands and meet some people.
2: Absolutely. 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
1: Good morning. Here are your sports headlines for Friday, July 10th. The Atlanta Braves took 2 of 3 in Pittsburgh against the Pirates, including a 10-5 win yesterday afternoon despite a rain delay. Mike Yastrzemski sealed the win with a 9th-inning grand slam. The Braves now move on to St. Louis for a weekend series with the Cardinals. That will bring the first half of this season to a close before the All-Star break. Chris Sale gets on the mound. He'll be opposed by Ryan Leahy. First pitch is set for 8:15 tonight. You can hear the game and the action on our sister station, 680 The Fan, and for free on the Fan app. The quarterfinals of the World Cup continue this afternoon. France has already moved on as of yesterday. Today, Spain and Belgium match up in Los Angeles. That match will kick off at 3 o'clock. With your sports headlines, I'm Carlos Medina.
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2: Talking Nubs until 10 on Extra 106.3, so got us for another little less than 12 minutes. We're just grateful that you're here. Thank you for everybody that participated in the extra 250 today. Bumped up to 500. Richard got hooked up. Dude, he's going to put that right in his savings account, right in his 401k account, and hopefully let that $500 grow. Smart choice, I think, on his behalf.
1: Good work, everybody.
2: Yeah, nice work to everybody. Mike Key, David Diggies, yep. Scott McFarland, just all the people that put it together. Of course, Kimmer Show in the afternoon, being a part. We've had a good little run with this the last couple of weeks.
0: Tug, so. Pat yourself on the back.
2: Well, I didn't do anything.
1: I mean, you've been here, though.
2: Well, I mean, yeah.
0: You showed up.
2: But that right. I did.
0: Unlike the students at Jacksonville State.
2: The people.
0: No, they do show up.
2: Oh, yeah.
1: No, they just show up.
2: Dalton State right. College.
1: Don't show up.
2: Well, sorry, I got you. That. Whatever. You know what I mean.
1: Yeah, I'm glad to have done my first full week since the first week of June.
2: I know, right?
1: Because of all of the travel that we had.
2: Is the show back
1: at the end of volleyball season. Actually felt nice to have the same schedule every day for a week.
2: And got a little downtime this weekend.
1: It was just nice to, I know that people get all crazy about like, y'all, what time y'all get up. I'm kind of an early riser. So the idea of having the 4:30 wake up and to have my day done, you know, as we finish and have stuff around the office. But I prefer that than the, we have no idea. We've got to win another match so we can play tomorrow at 2 rather than 5. You know, it's like you just don't know. And so I've enjoyed the fact that the whole week has been structured.
2: Just some consistency.
1: Yes.
2: Yeah. That's always
1: good. Make plans.
0: I was thinking about, when's the last time you heard Unskinny Bop?
2: Before today?
0: Yeah.
2: Yeah. It's probably been at least two weeks.
1: First week of June?
2: Yeah. Been a few weeks.
1: Last time I got a chance to do a Friday show, because every single travel schedule has been whether we start playing on a Wednesday or a Tuesday. That's what it was for basically the 3 weeks.
2: It's unreal, man. It is. And amazing at the same time, because it's so much fun. And I've talked about our experiences. It's fantastic.
1: But I haven't been here for Unskinny Bop.
2: That's right. I know, right?
1: That's important to me.
2: You probably listened to it a few times on your own, I would imagine. You had to have.
1: I told you, when I was running in Indianapolis, I was down on the canal, and I put on Kickstart My Heart. Because Unskinny Bop, we'll get you moving. That's more, to me, that's more like it's...
2: That's fun.
1: That's like Friday at the bar, hanging out.
2: Kickstart My Heart
1: is like I'm
2: run through a wall.
1: Yeah, if I'm ready to go.
2: Yeah, ready to get after it. Oh, I love it. This music's so good. It's so much fun. Movies, I've seen a few here and there. Matter of fact, y'all gonna think this is so corny. I'm trying to remember what day it was. It would have been last Thursday because my buddy Aaron was coming in Friday. We were off right for the 4th. So Laura was playing Mahjong. Jacob was coaching. I was left to my own devices. I went and got a pizza and sat on the couch.
1: Nice.
2: And watched Smokey and the Bandit. I've seen that movie 10,000 times. And there was an email because we subscribed to Netflix or whatever. It's like, hurry, these movies are going away. And I was like, well, what could possibly be on there that matters? And I was like, oh, Smokey and the Bandit. And then I was on a Jerry Reed kick. I listened to Jerry Reed music the rest of the weekend.
1: So to think that Burt Reynolds had the kind of career that he did, and it took all the way until the 90s when he did Boogie Nights for people to go, this guy's really incredible.
2: Yeah.
1: Because he made a lot of fun movies for the longest time.
2: Absolutely did. You know? Smokey and the Bandit is one of my favorites, and it doesn't matter if it is the TBS or what used to be TBS. I don't know if they still play those movies or not. The TBS edited version or the fully leaded, the SOB versus the scumbum. You know what I mean? And it's funny because my wife came home. She was like, are you watching Smokey and the Bandit again? I was like, yeah, I am. And then my son got home from coaching. He was like, oh my God, you're watching it again, aren't you? Yeah, I am. And I finished it up and, a lot of it was filmed, around here and up 400, but it wasn't even 400 at the time. But, the characters are so vivid. Jackie Gleason as Buford T. Justice is something else. And then Fred, seeing Jerry Reed carry his big old hound dog around is so fantastic.
1: I just want to double check and made sure. Burt Reynolds received one Oscar nomination.
2: Was it for Boogie Nights?
1: 1998 Boogie Nights. Best Supporting Actor.
2: Yeah. He's great, man. I love, because he used to live out in Loganville. His old house is still out there.
1: We met a guy, this was during our volleyball travels, and apparently his dad and Burt Reynolds had played football together at Florida State.
2: Mm-hmm.
1: And he told us this story about how, the boys got in trouble one night and sheriff's department picked him up and called the parents and said, hey, you just got to come by the jail and come get him. And so one by one, parents were showing up, getting the boys out again. You know, they were being rambunctious. Wasn't like anything crazy. He said, Burt Reynolds' dad was like, yeah, I'll be right down there. Left him there overnight.
2: That a boy. Cause that's what my daddy always told me.
1: He was wanted like, to drive it home.
2: Yep. He was like, if you ever get, I'll come get you the next day, but you're going to stay a night.
1: And apparently his mother was very upset with his father. He's like, no. Nah. Like, you're going to stay there overnight.
2: Yeah, you're going to learn that lesson. Man, there's some good movies out there. So greatest movie montage. I think there's probably a few out there that are really, really good, but I would lean on the expert over here to my left.
1: So the discussion that I saw surface over on X was, is there anything better than the movie montage in Commando? Now, if you don't know it, that is when, you have, you know, Commando, John gets to the beach and it's the whole scene of he's getting dressed into his, all of his camo gear and zips everything up and has all the guns. And now it's time for him to go to work. The only other ones that I think are kind of in a similar realm, and it really, we have to go like to the '80s, is when we get Rocky montages.
2: Yeah, that's so good.
1: Cause that was like the hallmark of 80s films. You had the montage to shorten up the time span.
2: That's right. For Rocky IV specifically, when he's doing the big workout.
1: Yes.
2: Yeah.
1: Here he is working out in the snow and doing the work in the farmhouse. And that's how he got ready to take on Ivan Drago. Well, do you remember in Revenge of the Nerds when they buy the crappy house and they clean it all up?
2: Oh, yeah, yeah. Yeah, of course.
1: And that montage.
2: Yeah, so good.
1: Like, all the good ones have a montage, but I don't know if there's anything better than Commando. Like, do you know the montage I'm talking about there?
2: I don't think so, and I've seen Commando, but I don't remember, just to be completely honest, I don't remember it. I'm gonna do a quick Google search.
1: All right, I'm gonna bring this up for you.
2: Oh, yeah, okay, good.
1: And see if this is the montage that jumps out to you, because remember, this is still Arnold Schwarzenegger, like, he's starting to emerge as a movie star. You know, he's done a couple of the Conan the Barbarian and all that sort of stuff, but, now he's starting to have the movies where he's talking
2: a
1: lot
2: it.
1: More. Okay, there we go. You've got it in front of you.
2: Yeah, dude.
1: He's like, all right, going to get out all the equipment.
2: Yep, that's right.
1: And by the way, he's in a Speedo. Yeah, like, Speedo. He still looks like, okay, right. Here we go.
2: He's lacing boots. The boots, putting on the vest.
1: Jacket.
2: His zip. All the last shell. And then finally.
1: The camo.
2: You got to put the camo.
1: And then. The Logan finishing goes, of like, as he's got.
2: How long was that?
1: Okay, it's like 20 seconds.
2: Oh my gosh, great.
1: It's though. Not long, but it's perfect for an 80s montage.
2: Oh, it is, absolutely. Okay, cause you know, S is about to get done.
1: Exactly.
2: Things are about to happen.
1: Now, that's probably like 10, 15 minutes of getting ready.
2: Yeah.
1: But no, not in an 80s montage.
2: No, that's great.
1: It's 30 seconds and it's every zipper and every boot and everything is ready to go.
2: And he is fired up, ready to go do whatever needs to be done, take care of the things that need to be. Dude, to be honest, I don't know if I've ever thought about this.
1: We don't put montages in movies anymore. Not in the same way.
2: Do you think it's because movies?
1: I think it's cliche as it's a time warp.
2: Yeah.
1: It's a time saver.
2: Yeah. They don't put them in any, there's none.
4: I feel like
2: really.
4: It's all comedic more now if you're doing a
2: if
4: montage.
2: If they do it, yeah, okay.
4: I'm trying to think of like movies I've seen and there's not many.
2: I just wish movies would go back. And the reason I think this is because Top Gun Maverick was so great and such a success, man. They used the 80s formula and it was again a huge success. Maybe we should start doing them more.
1: But they had like the beach football game.
2: Yeah, that's right.
1: But that's, not, I mean, it's a montage, but it's not a montage of a long-term event.
2: Right. No, I know. And it was more of a nostalgia montage.
1: Yes.
2: It was just to give you the feels. I just look at this Schwarzenegger. It was so great. He was cut up back in the day.
1: Yeah.
2: Dude, I mean, I know he's like Mr. Universe or whatever.
1: Remember Karate Kid? All the montage of all the training.
2: So great.
1: 80s movies were known for montages.
2: Never going to be as good a decade for music or movies as the 80s. Ever. Just won't happen. That's going to do it for us. Beck is up next, playing Buck, and then the afternoon show with the camera people.
5: Oh, my God.
2: Or most surprised. Oh, my God. Y'all come back now. You hear?

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3: Let's take it down a notch. I'm Chris Foster, Fox News. Fox confirms Qatari mediators are in Iran trying to de-escalate the resumption of fighting with the U.S. and get back to peace negotiations. There have been no strikes from either side today. The Wall Street Journal reports President Trump's been warned about a new Iran assassination attempt.
4: They've got a source telling them that Israel relayed to the U.S. intelligence about a new plot to assassinate President Trump. And frankly, it doesn't come as a surprise. The Iranians in particular have not been subtle. The banners that they displayed during the final day of the funeral for the late Grand Ayatollah Ali Khamenei in Mashhad, Iran. The banners read, "We will kill Trump." Comments from the mourners were, "By the blood of the martyred Ayatollah, we will kill Trump," and things of that nature.
3: Fox's Mike Tobin in Tel Aviv, Israel. President Trump on Truth Social says he will not sign a bipartisan housing bill to protest Congress not also passing new voting laws. That housing bill becomes automatically law tonight if he doesn't veto it. Today's the last day of a hearing for a judge in Utah to determine whether there's enough evidence to put Tyler Robinson on trial for Charlie Kirk's murder. And yesterday, heard about a confession.
5: Prosecutors played video of Lance Twiggs, the former romantic partner of Tyler Robinson, telling an investigator that Robinson confirmed he killed Charlie Kirk and cried and said he wished he hadn't done it.
6: And then eventually said that he would talk to his parents or turn himself over.
5: State investigator Jennifer Falmuina testified about examining DNA evidence on the rifle Robinson's accused of using.
7: The DNA profile is at least 1 trillion times more likely if it originated from Tyler Robinson as a major component.
5: She also testified about the

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3: Senators from Pennsylvania are getting attention for their joint fundraising committee.
4: Joint fundraising committees for political candidates are not new, but they usually aren't utilized by candidates from different parties. That's the situation with Pennsylvania Senators John Fetterman, a Democrat, and Dave McCormick, who is a Republican. The committee is called Common Ground PA, and according to a July 6th filing with the Federal Election Commission, there are 4 PACs participating in it, 2 associated with each senator. The move has fueled more speculation that Fetterman could switch parties and join the GOP. In May, he wrote an essay published in the Washington Post saying if he did, he would, quote, be a terrible Republican who still votes overwhelmingly with Democrats. Tanya J. Powers, Fox News.
3: Today's the last day to definitely file a claim for a potential refund of COVID-era tax penalties and interests.
5: This hard pandemic-era tax penalty refund or abatement deadline stems from a federal court ruling that's being appealed by the government that certain IRS deadlines were automatically postponed during the federally declared COVID disaster. Because the statute of limitations to request a tax refund typically runs for 3 years, individuals, businesses, estates, and trusts that paid or were charged penalties or interest are eligible.
3: It's Fox and Jeff Manasso. There's some strong storms in the forecast.
6: Storms from the Central Plains in the Midwest and Ohio Valley will bring damaging winds, large hail, and repeated rounds of heavy rain. Some communities could pick up more than 4 inches of rainfall. With storms tracking over the same areas, the risk of flash flooding will continue to increase. Dangerous heat is also expanding across the northern plains and much of the Intermountain West. High temperatures could climb between 100 and 110 in some locations this weekend, with record highs and warm overnight lows creating dangerous heat risk.
3: That's Fox weather meteorologist Adam Klotz. To start the trading day on Wall Street, not a lot of movement. The Dow is up 61, S&P's up 14, the NASDAQ is up 3 points. I'm Chris Foster. This is Fox News.
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1: Glenn Beck is on.
2: Hello, America. Welcome to the Glenn Beck Program. We're glad that you're here. All week I've been talking to you about what's happening in Iran, and I want to give you one last button on this, because once you understand what

0: the president is afraid of. He's afraid of a couple of things. I mean, real, true, no BS, I'm terrified of this kind of stuff. Donald Trump would tell you nuclear war. Because once somebody drops any kind of bomb, every scenario shows global nuclear war. You cannot have anybody drop a bomb. You can't get, you're not going to contain Iran, as I've explained earlier this week. It's not like North Korea or the Soviet Union. They cannot get a bomb. So he knows that, and that's why we went in. Second thing, why the 60-day delay? What is he negotiating for? What's going on? Everybody's been arguing about this. Well, he told me on Friday, I had a conversation with him a week ago, and he brought this up twice in our conversation. We probably talked for 20 minutes. And two separate times he brought up global depression. And Glenn, new information came to me. You know, when they said that there was going to be, you know, $150 to $300 sustained oil, I knew how I was going to fight this. I knew that wasn't going to happen. But new information has come to me, and he didn't tell me what it was. But I will tell you that it meant global depression, and I will not be the man who brings us into global depression. We have to avoid that at all costs. So what was he talking about? I can't tell you for sure, but I think I can give you a pretty good idea on what he was talking about, and it explains his current actions with Iran. So let me spend just 20 minutes here on what the plan is and what he's trying to avoid. What was that new information, in my opinion? We'll give that to you here in 60 seconds. First, let me tell you about Rapid Radios. 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I'm sure cell service is going to be great. 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All right, so let's start where I left this yesterday. Yesterday I told you that Donald Trump is hunting. He is actually hunting for something in Iran. And he's not hunting for a moderate. He is not hunting for a good man. He is hunting for an Albert Speer. You don't know who Albert Speer is. He was good friend of Hitler. He was the architect for Hitler, a really bad guy, just escaped the noose in the Nuremberg trials because in the end, he was the guy that Hitler said, I want you to do the Nero Doctrine, which was burn everything down in Germany. The German people have betrayed us, and the West is not going to get their hands on anything. So burn it all to the ground. And Albert Speer wanted to survive. He knew this was over. You know, it was 4 weeks from the end. And he was talking to Hitler, and he's like, I don't think that's a good idea. You'll do it. Yes, sir, I will. And then he didn't. He actually became a roadblock. And that's why he escaped the noose, in the end. So that's what he's looking for. Okay. Now the question is, what are the odds that this is going to work? What if this doesn't work? What happens if there's nobody there to find? So let's start where we actually stand, because it has moved since the beginning of this thing. The bombs have already fallen. Ali Khamenei is dead now, killed in the opening strike back in February. His son, apparently he's alive. No real proof of that. but installed inside of 10 days by the Revolutionary Guard that wanted its own man in the chair before anybody could argue. There's now a signed memorandum, 60-day clock, oil moving through Hormuz again. And the thing that started all of this, the enriched uranium, is still in the ground. It's buried under sites that we cratered, but we did not empty it. The stockpile is the whole game. Everything else is scenery here. So the spear that we need, the Albert spear that we need, is now very, very specific. It's not a defector with a conscience. Whatever or whoever is inside that battered structure decides to hand over the uranium and let inspectors prove that it's gone is what we're looking for. Now, here's why it may not work. So far, we don't see a lot of wavering from China and Russia, the patrons of Iran. Putin has pledged unwavering support for the sun within days. Beijing warned everybody, hands off. However, that has decayed since the trip with Donald Trump. He made some real good moves with Beijing, and he is in talks with Moscow now. And I'm not sure how solid their support for Iran really is. But as long as Moscow and Beijing look like they're going to catch the regime if it falls, nobody on the inside of that regime is going to wake up and conclude that the ship is sinking. Because from where he would be sitting, if he's got Beijing and he's got Moscow, it's not. It's not going anywhere. The man at the very top is the wrong man to reach for. A hardliner who lost his wife and his felon family in the strike. They made him the leader. He's promised vengeance. This is not hard arithmetic, okay? But the 60-day clock cuts both ways. It pressures the regime, but it also gives regime time to find its own wavering men and shoot them. That's the other thing that I think the Trump administration is looking for. Are they shooting anyone inside of the team? This has been done before. Several times. So let me take you back to the war in Germany. 1942, there's a hospital in Algiers. There's a French admiral sitting at his son's bedside. His boy had polio. And the admiral is the single most important man in North Africa, but he doesn't know it yet, okay? His name is Francois Darlan. He's a collaborator. 18 months earlier, he had gone on the radio and told France that Germany was a much better friend than Britain would ever be. He's Vichy to the bone. Okay. He's a collaborator with the Germans. On the night of November 8th, 100,000 American and British troops come out of the dark onto the beaches of Morocco and Algeria in what was called Operation Torch. Every one of those landings could turn into a bloodbath because the French forces on that coast might fight. That invasion had been wired for 2 years, not by a general, but by Robert Murphy, a career State Department guy, sent by Roosevelt as his personal man in North Africa. And Murphy's cover really was a grocery list. It was an agreement to ship American food and goods into the French colonies, monitored by 12 new vice consuls, 12 amateurs, an Ivy League guy, wine merchants, and lawyers, and a Coca-Cola salesman, all fluent in French, itching to be useful. Washington called these guys the 12 apostles. Their real job was not providing groceries and Coca-Cola. It was to move quietly through the officer corps and take the temperature of every colonel and every general on that coast to find the men who had changed sides when the day came, okay? And they had a hero picked out, General Henri Girard, I think. He had escaped from a German prison, smuggled into Gibraltar by submarine. He was a clean guy, brave guy, exactly what you would, want on a liberation day, okay? And when the moment came, Girard gave his orders, and the French officers looked at him and shrugged. And here's why. He didn't have the authority. The good man that they had could not deliver. Nobody listened to him. The man who could deliver was the collaborator at the hospital bedside. He was the Vichy commander in chief. He was the only guy whose word the troops would obey. So Eisenhower's looking at this guy and he's like, he is a collaborator with the Nazis. He is horrible. We have this other guy who's a hero. He's perfect and nobody's going to listen to him. So Eisenhower said, plug your nose, make the deal. Recognize the guy at the bedside as the high commissioner. Let him keep his chair. In exchange, he has to order the guns down. He did. The shooting stopped. The Allies got their springboard in Europe. Okay? The American press lit Eisenhower on fire for it. You are cutting a deal with a pro-Nazi. Does any of this sound familiar? This is going to sound familiar, I'm telling you. You're making a deal with... The answer Roosevelt and Churchill gave was the coldest, truest thing of the whole war. We're not here to reward a good man. We are here to stop the shooting and get on with a beating of Germany. So they looked at Darlin as an instrument. By the way, 6 weeks later, young guy comes into his office and shoots him dead. History moves on without him, you know, which is about, you know, what a guy like that earns. Okay. Now take this back to Tehran. How does Trump send the message that he needs a spear? Well, he doesn't send the message. You can't stand at a podium and announce you're shopping for a traitor. You'll get the honest men killed and the regime put on alert. So what Roosevelt did was build a channel quietly. So when the crisis would come, there was already a wire running to the men who might move. That's the work. And I'll bet you that we're not doing that work. I'll bet you the ones who probably have the people in place to lay that path are the Israelis. But the Qataris, the Omanis, they're doing back channels as well, I'm sure. Private assurances, personal and specific to individual figures. Look, you're going to survive. You help, you'll survive. Your family will survive. You know, your money will survive. And you're going to be able to say, I'm the guy who saved Iran. You have to hold a door open for one man at a time. And you accept the thing that stung the newspapers in 1942. The man who can deliver the uranium may be a man we may never want to stand next to. The clean insider may not have the power. The powerful insider may not be clean. You don't get to pick the one you want. You take the one that can make this stop. Now, the question is, what if there's nobody there? Well, the Operation Torch, it also answered this. If Murphy had come ashore with no channel built, no apostles, no officers cultivated, the landing would have been a slaughter. And it would have happened because nobody had given anybody the chance to think that there was a door out of that. Nobody inside is not weather that happens to you. It's what you get when you never build a channel or when you wait so long that the regime finds its own darlings in the first place and purges them and kills them. And now you're left negotiating with a room full of believers. That's the North Korea ending, a room where everybody left is a believer because the survivors are the ones who never wavered. Now, I've been going over this the last week, and I've been doing a lot of thinking of this, and I'm like, wow, is this really the best card that we have? I mean, is this it? And the answer is yes, because all alternatives are worse than that, and it's not even close. The alternative to finding Iran's darlin is going back and digging through that uranium by force. And we just ran that experiment. It's not good. It's not good. The Strait of Hormuz is shut. Oil markets are in a panic. Largest emergency release of oil reserves in the history of the IEA. And at the end of all of that, the stockpile's still in the ground. More war isn't the clean option sitting, you know, next to the insider bet. It's the same gamble, but at a much higher price with the same lousy odds. The spear strategy isn't the hopeful play. It's the least bad play. So here's what Trump has to do. And it's two things at once. And they only look like their intention. Keep the pressure on. Do what he's doing. Hard, visible, unrelenting, diplomatic, economic, and military pressure. That's the only thing that will build the private thought inside the one guy's head, like, this ship is going down. I'm going to be dead. And underneath it, run the quiet wire. I don't even know how we do that, but you keep an off-ramp open, personal, credible, so that some morning, some senior man might look around and see the water is, this ship is sinking. And he knows there's a lifeboat, and he knows he's going to get him and his family into that lifeboat. The men who save countries at the end are not heroes. They're usually not heroes. They're the survivors who decided one ordinary Tuesday morning they'd rather be remembered as the man who stopped the shooting than the man who went down with the ship. Trump's job is not to find the good men in Tehran, because he said they're all crazy. And I believe he believes that. They're all crazy. His job is to find the one crazy guy who is more self-interested, who has done the math already, sees that the light is on, a welcome lifeboat is welcome for him. Find that guy. Now, why didn't we just keep hammering them? Why this 60-day thing? President said something to me on Friday that I think is really important that you understand, because things can change for all of us all over the world quickly overnight. And I'll explain that in 60 seconds. First, our sponsor this half hour is Legacy Box. You know, I talk to you a lot about preserving history, but preserving family members, memories with Legacy Box is so important. You are the family historian. How important it is that you have those beautiful family members survive the test of time. I tell you, critical. But I want you to consider how important it is that you're able to blackmail your children with all the dumb and embarrassing things they did when they were kids. I can't tell you oh, really? I'm going to sit down with your new girlfriend. I'm going to show her all of these pictures. Please, Dad. Okay? So there's two reasons to do it. It's really important, and it's important for blackmail reasons. Anyway, family treasures, you got to preserve them. And Legacy Box is in that business. 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Because one day your kids are going to have kids of their own. And turnabout is fair play. 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
1: Hi, it's Glenn Beck, and I'm on now. And the Kimmer is already warming up to start at 3. Stick around all afternoon. It's Extra 106.3.
0: So I don't have enough time, and if it's important, I'll go into it on Monday in greater detail, but I think you'll get it. The president said to me last Friday a couple of times, and he didn't tell me what information was shared, but he changed tactics, okay, and we got this 60-day wait for some reason, because he said somebody came and said, hey, global depression, and he's like, that cannot happen. We have high prices, et cetera, but we cannot collapse the West. And there are all kinds of signs. I don't know what they were, but looking at it, I think it has to do with the Strategic Petroleum Reserve, the SPR, the oil reserves that we have. These were for strategic reasons. Joe Biden almost emptied these damn things. And we have a hard floor. Okay, you have currently the SPR is about 300 million barrels, hard floor of 150 million barrels. After that, you start destroying infrastructure and everything else. We are now, if we wouldn't have changed anything, by July 27th, that SPR would have been at zero. We have helped the world and our gas prices and everything else recover and stay as stable as possible. We have got to get our SPR back and get it back up. If this would collapse on us, it is global depression. That's why he's doing it, driving the price down to $80 a barrel. Refill that thing up as fast as you can and give time to hunt for an Albert Speer. All right, let me tell you about our sponsor.
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10: Sonny Hostin on The View, talking about Graham Plattner facing the rape accusations. Say it may be a credible and corroborated, but she's disagreeing with an awful lot of people saying he should leave the race. And she says, take a cue from Republicans who they know the bar is so very low. Here's Sonny Hostin describing why she would still vote for Plattner if she lived where he did.
11: It is a disgusting time in politics where we decide what we're willing to morally accept based on the jersey you're wearing. And if you are one of those people that was willing to plug your nose, you're the problem.
12: Well, then I'm the problem, because I was
10: That's
12: one of those
10: here.
12: People, and I said it, if I lived in Maine, I would have, you know, plugged my nose and I would have voted for him anyway. I think that we are in a time of existential crisis in this country. I think Republicans fall in line. They don't fall in love. Democrats want to fall in love and not fall in line.
13: Oh, my God.
12: You know, the Republican Party, the bar is so very low. I can't believe, I cannot believe that they want to try to assume the moral high ground on the Republican Party.
10: She said, you can miss me with all of that, especially when you have Pete Hegseth, confirmed by the Senate as a cabinet member, had one drinking allegation. Two, he had a tattoo controversy about a
13: Nazi tattoo.
10: Yeah, yeah. About a Jerusalem cross. I mean, this is unbelievable.
14: He's got the more high ground because he's not a Nazi.
13: That's right.
14: He's not a rapey, Jew-hating Nazi. We all have the high ground on this guy. I mean, seriously. She's and Republicans fall in line. The Republicans fight amongst each other all the time. That's why they never get anything passed.
10: Yeah.
14: It's the Democrats that take their marching orders like good little Marxists.
10: Yeah, that's right.
14: It's complete gaslighting.
9: 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And here's what you missed.
15: You want the big secret that the Democrats won't talk about?
16: Yes, please give it to me.
15: They know they can't beat him in an election.
16: That's, it's been proven.
15: So this is what they have to do.
16: That's right.
15: They have to galvanize their base in the hopes that they can make these people so fervent, so crazy, that they will do the nuttiest stuff in the interest of... Because people, I think, inherently have an idea that they want to be good.
16: Yeah, I mean, I think that's... Yeah, I think
15: and
16: that's instilled in
15: good
16: you.
15: Evil,
16: yes.
15: There's a, there's what they have galvanized their people to believe is that there is no limit of evil in the interest of what we're telling you is good, which is getting rid of President Hitler.
16: That's right.
15: I mean, they'll shoot at him. They'll do whatever they're going to. They will elect a guy who's been accused of multiple sexual assaults with the Nazi tattoo and Reddit and everything else, all that baggage, but they looked at it, it's in the interest of our good, of the good.
16: Just came to me. Everything that they said about Donald Trump and have said about Donald Trump is embodied in Graham Plattner. Everything, dude.
15: Every
16: assault.
15: Thing.
16: They call him, you know, the assaulter in chief or whatever.
15: All the silliness,
16: They call him a Nazi. They call him all, dude, everything they say about him, they wrapped their arms around with Graham Plattner.
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0: You know, the amazing thing is about this war is everybody fighting the war on both sides, they know the facts. Numbers are numbers. Math is math. Okay. We know how much oil they have over in Iran and how much storage they have before they have to shut the pumps down. When they shut the pumps down, then it destroys everything. How do they keep it flowing? You know, we know the math. We know how many, you know, how much armament they have, how many troops they have, et cetera, et cetera. Math is math. They know on our side the numbers on the economy. They know about China. They know about the West. They know how oil works. They know who has resources and who doesn't have resources. Okay. So you're not telling the world. When I say things like I just said about this strategic petroleum reserve, they know it. They know it. What people outside of, you know, strategy for their side and outside of strategy for our side or going in and brief the president, the average person doesn't know all this stuff. And so the only ones that are uninformed on these things is you. Everybody, the president knows it. His advisors know it. The mullahs know it. Their advisors know it. Okay. Because they're playing the game strategically every day. They have to know these numbers, you know, and everybody has a computer now, you know, everybody has access to, you know, ChatGPT or just even Google, and you can find all of these things. The world's reserve oil, as I was in the break and I'm looking up, because I wanted to know how long will it take us to put our reserves back into place. It is bad. So China had 360 million barrels in government reserves plus a billion barrels in reserve commercially. And they treat all of it. So that's 1.4 billion barrels. It's the biggest buffer on earth. When this happened, they were the biggest shock absorber. It slashed their imports by 3 million barrels a day. So it started pulling 3 million barrels a day out of their reserves. Plus, they were, you know, they were also helping others that they could. And so they were acting as a shock absorber for their part of the world. China had 263 million barrels of government stock. The OECD, Europe, 179 billion, South Korea, 79 million barrels. Collectively, the world now, from China to the United States, on all sides, has spent all of its safety margin. The OECD, the government inventories over for Europe, say it's their lowest level since December 1990. That's the last Gulf War. And the way they measure that is how many days could they survive, could they go and provide cover? They are down, now this was 2 months ago, to 50 days. The rest of the world is 50 days away as well. So 60 days of a respite here, trying to let the world catch its breath, bring the oil prices down. So let the economy catch its breath, let people catch its breath. But here's the problem. We can draw 4.4 million barrels a day. And we've been doing that now for a while. Joe Biden was drawing down the SPR because he wanted to help the economy to win an election. Donald Trump was talking about refilling the SPR. And when you think of that, you think about, you know, like a guy, you know, Uncle Sam standing there by the gas tank, you know, and the pump just kind of holding onto the, you know, pump and keeping it going. It's not like that at all. We can draw down 4.4 million barrels a day, but we can only refill at 785,000 barrels a day. So we are pulling out much faster than we can ever replenish. That's 3 million barrels a month that we can put in to the strategic oil reserve. That's a problem. We're the lowest now than we have been. If we want to fill this thing up at full speed, if we said, let's fill this thing back up to the way it was before Joe Biden, full speed ahead, do you know when we get back to be full? 2031. If we want to get back to where it was just this spring, it will be mid-2028. This is a real problem. This is why presidents have always said, don't touch the SPR for politics. It's for war. Because now, because we touched it for politics, we're sitting here at war, and just to get back to where we were this spring will take us, if we start now, mid-2028. And the world is on the edge on this. That's why the president is pushing so hard, because we have them over a barrel, but they also know, literally, they have us over a barrel. And you never want to be in that position with people who just want to watch the world burn. But the good news is we have people like Zoran Mondani. I don't know if you heard, but I think he's building his own little fiefdom. I think he's building his own little country. His top official, which, what is her? She is the commissioner in charge of, Ricky, what is her official title? Do you know?
1: She is the commissioner for international affairs.
0: International affairs. Okay. So commissioner for international affairs in Mamdani's office. Those are people that would go and make deals, you know, so, hey, move your factories or move your business over here, or, you know, look at what New York has to offer. And they, you know, cities need those things. However, not the people who are going in to our enemies and meeting with our enemies. We have embargoes against Iran. So what deal could New York and Mamdani be wanting from Iran when it's illegal to do business with Iran? So his office for international affairs had plans to meet with the Iran ambassador and permanent representative to the United Nations. And so they had scheduled appointments, and they were supposed to meet in the mayor's office July 7th at 11 a.m. Now, this comes from the City Journal. It's all documented. They have the pictures of the calendar, you know, from the office and everything else. Well, somebody found out about it and said, what the hell are you doing? And that is the State Department. The State Department said, excuse me, international violations here. You're violating everything. You do not have a right to go in and meet with somebody that we're at war with. The meeting is not going to happen. And the State Department came down with a massive hammer on Mamdani, and so the meeting did not happen. But what was that meeting for? What is Mamdani doing? Why is he meeting with an enemy of the United States of America? And by the way, just a couple of days before, he's sitting at George Washington's desk, and he's giving that awkward, almost hostage-looking video. I mean, the only thing he was missing was an ISIS flag behind him. But he's talking about how, you know, the United States has failed in everything, and, you know, socialism is the answer, and they're not going to celebrate July 4th, or, you know. And then 3 days after July 4th, he's supposed to be meeting, and his office is meeting with the ambassador of Iran. Why? Why would you do that? What city, what mayor has anything to say to the enemy we're currently at war with? This guy is, I'm telling you, Ricky, I'd love to hear your point of view on this. Cause, I think he is setting up his own little fiefdom. He is setting up New York to be its own, like almost like its own little separate socialist state where he's king.
2: Yeah.
0: And I think he is thinking that he's like the president of the United States. I think he's either running for it or he just is so, you know, under some delusion that he is, you know, just like the president of the United States and he can do all these things. He's a dangerous guy. What's your take on this?
1: I'll just add a little bit more background to the top Mom Dani official that was going to meet with Iran. Her name is Anna Maria Archila. I think I'm pronouncing that correctly. And if you think for one second that she has a background in diplomacy, international affairs, policy, foreign policy, she has zero. Her resume is being a progressive activist for immigrant rights. So I don't really think we're looking to bring a whole lot of new, you know, Iranian immigrants to New York City at this time when we're in the middle of war. So there is some real subterfuge that was likely going on there. And then to add to your point about Mamdani, he is clearly setting something up to position himself potentially for 2028. He's weighing in on the ICE shooting of an illegal immigrant in Houston, pretending like
0: right. It's
1: his job to make a statement, a national statement about how we need to abolish ICE. Like, dude, you got enough problems in your own backyard. Your socialism experiment is going to fail. Wake up.
0: You know, I want to share something that I've been working on, this last week on, cause I've been thinking a lot about how do we teach people about socialism? And everybody's heard the Cuba story and everybody's heard the, you know, Russia story. And they're like, we're not talking about Cuba. We're not talking about Russia. Well, yes, you are. You actually are. And I shared with you just earlier this week or late last week, the story about, you know, Scandinavian socialism. That is a myth. That's what they were up until the 1980s, and it started to fall apart. And so they changed. Now they are more free market than the United States of America. Yes, they still have a big safety net for their people. That's what they want to do. But that's not socialism. That's a big safety net. It's redistribution of the wealth, which people will say is socialist. But the problem with socialism is you're taking other people's money. But if you have a strong free market and high, high taxes, then you're taking that money and you're not punishing businesses. You know that business is the one that's making all the money so you can afford the safety net. That's the problem with socialism. But I want to share something with you. This is not the first time that, you know, socialism has been tried here in the United States. I'm going to give you some facts and some figures and some stories next hour that'll blow your mind. Stuff you never learned, never, ever learned about socialism. Because it's coming again and it fails every time in ways you've never heard. We'll do that in just a few minutes. 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
3: One of the problems with leftists in this country, or you might call them progressives, or I rather like the term libtards, for which I probably should apologize. But anyway, one of the problems is they just cannot define the terms they use. They rattle off all of these words. You ask them for a definition. They sit there with their lips quivering and look at you like you just came out of a hermit crab shell. Now, the left really has a problem with isms. Racism, feminism, transgenderism. Yeah, just ask them to define what a woman is. But back in 2002, and by my count, that is about 24 years ago, somebody wrote Ann Landers, said they were an English teacher, and they were having trouble defining isms for the class. And Ann said, well, here is an outline. It's an oldie, but it's a goldie. So here we go, defining isms. Socialism. You have two cows. You give one cow to your neighbor. That's also called equity. Communism. You have two cows. You give both cows to the government, and then the government will allow you to buy some milk. Fascism. Oh, this is a popular one around the left right now. You have two cows. You give all of the milk to the government, and then the government sells it. Nazism. You have two cows. The government shoots you and takes both cows. Anarchism. You know, the anarchists. You have two cows. You keep both cows. You shoot the government agent and steal another cow. And then last, the definition of capitalism. You have two cows. You sell one and you buy a bull. That will make absolutely no sense to most millennials. Neil Bortz, Extra 106.3.
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0: I have Welcome to the Glenn Beck program. We're so glad that you're here. Chasing Embers is out. It's number eight. I mean, number eight. Behind what's her name? She's got like 1,400 songs. Books out right now. What was her name, Ricky? Do you know?
9: Look
0: at the chart. She's like number 1, 2, 3, 4, 5, 9. Well, I don't want to read her books. I mean,
9: my theory is that it's Michaela, your co-author, and it's her nom de plume. She's trying to do a side hustle.
0: But anyway, thank you for making it top 10, overnight. We appreciate it. If you haven't read it, you have kids, young adults, you just like good dystopian novels. This is a fun one. It's called Chasing Embers, and it is available now. The book has been out. It was a New York Times bestseller. 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But it still went to the top of the charts, New York Times. Now we have the audiobook out, Chasing Embers, and it's really, really good. You're going to love it. 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Chasing Embers. 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President John F. Kennedy once said, "Israel is not created in order to disappear. 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These words captured the spirit of a young democracy determined to survive. 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
15: DNA DNA evidence, surveillance video, and a hearsay confession. I'm Chris Foster of Fox News. Today ends a five-day hearing in Utah for a judge to determine whether there's enough evidence to try Tyler Robinson for Charlie Kirk's murder. Yesterday, he heard from Robinson's former roommate about a confession and Robinson saying he wished he hadn't done it. More from Fox's Chandley Painter in Provo, Utah.
16: For the first time inside the courtroom, we were actually able to see images of the alleged murder weapon put up on the screen for all to see inside the courtroom as the prosecution presented another witness to show how they found the weapon in the woods near the campus where Tyler Robinson allegedly tried to hide it and tried to come back and retrieve it later. They showed those photos. They showed it wrapped in the towel that we know eventually his DNA was found on that towel. We know that the DNA was found on the trigger of that weapon. We also know that with the weapon, they found four shell casings.
15: Defense attorneys are questioning the reliability of the evidence. President Trump tells the New York Post, if he's assassinated by Iran, he's left instructions to bomb them like never before. He says on True Social, meantime, Iran has asked to continue talks, and we agree, but in no uncertain terms, the ceasefire is over. And Fox confirms the Qatari negotiators are in Iran.
17: Talks do continue after those 2 days of clashes, and we have oil prices stabilizing, although gas prices did jump another 4 cents overnight, $3.88 the gallon nationwide this morning. Kepler says official crossings at the Strait of Hormuz, they slowed, just 22 vessels crossing yesterday. Some oil is hitting the market. And the International Energy Agency, in a report this morning, total Gulf oil exports, including volumes bypassing the strait, surged by 6.5 million barrels a day in June.
15: Fox's Lauren Simonetti. The president also says because Congress hasn't passed the SAVE Act's new voting laws, he won't be signing a bipartisan housing bill, but doesn't mention a veto. And without one, the bill becomes law automatically tonight, the end of a 10-day window. 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
1: Dust from the Sahara Desert in Africa is over Florida.
2: We could expect to see hazier or milkier appearances in the sky for it to feel even hotter and for the dust to suppress storms leading to less rain. I spoke with Jason Dunyon with NOAA and the University of Miami. He says the transport of the dust starts with tropical waves along the southern edge of the Sahara Desert, lifting the dust off of the desert floor.
3: And the hot desert helps to lift it up to about 20,000 feet. So you have this huge dust layer over Africa that eventually gets whisked out into the Atlantic.
2: For now, in Miami, Brandi Campbell, Fox Weather.
1: The House plans to vote next week on a bill to get rid of spring forward, fall back with the clocks.
4: The Sunshine Protection Act, which would put an end to the twice-a-year clock switching and make daylight saving time permanent, was approved 48-1 by the House Energy and Commerce Committee in May. The proposal being considered would allow states to opt out. Daylight saving time, putting the clocks forward 1 hour during the summer half of the year, has been in place in nearly all of the U.S. since the 1960s. If it passes the House, the Senate would then have to consider whether to take up the measure.
1: Fox's Tanya J. Powers. Volkswagen plans to cut its model lineup in half and cut back on production due to growing expenses and increased competition from Chinese automakers in Europe.
5: VW has stopped short of announcing more job cuts or factory closures. CEO Oliver Blume says geopolitical tensions, tariffs, increasing regulation, and more intense global competition are increasing pressure on the entire auto industry. VW's unions have already agreed to cut 35,000 jobs in Germany by the end of the decade and an additional 15,000 jobs eliminated in other units, including Audi and Porsche.
1: Fox's Jenny Casola. And I'm Chris Foster. This is Fox News.
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1: Glenn Beck is on.
2: Well, I got a health update for the sad, soggy dino, Mitch McConnell. Because I just got off the phone with him. I had a 20-minute, substantive conversation, 20-minute conversation with him. We talked about mathematics, rocket science, and, of course, what we're going to do with the budget next. He is sharp as I've ever seen. Sharp as a tack. Never seen him like that. Boy, I couldn't imagine, I can't imagine him even being sharper. It was almost like talking to Joe Biden. But anyway, there's a problem in our country that we have old think. We have Republicans and that are like Mitch McConnell, think they're living in 1955, or, you know, I don't think he thinks anymore. But anyway, you know, it's like it's 1955. You have the Democrats who think that it's 1955, and they're playing the same game. They've

always played, and the American people are done with it. And so on the other side, you have, you know, Trump and people who are sick of the Republicans but are conservatives. And then on the other side with the Democrats, you have the people who are sick of the old game, and they're socialists. And the only ones that are talking to the American people right now where they live, I think, are the socialists. And we need to change that. So let me start with Sad Soggy Dino here in just a second. First, let me tell you about the International Fellowship of Christians and Jews. You've heard the expression, every little bit helps. It's one of those things we say so often you can forget how true it really is, because if you're the person who hasn't eaten today, a hot meal isn't just a little bit. If you're cold, a warm blanket isn't just a little bit. You're living through a war or a crisis. Knowing someone that hasn't forgotten you makes all the difference in the world. A little bit of hope goes a long way. That's why I love the International Fellowship of Christians and Jews. Day after day, they provide food, shelter, medical care, life-saving assistance to men and women and families who are Jewish, who are facing some of the hardest circumstances that they've faced in a very, very long time, and making sure that they know that they're not facing that crisis alone. As America continues celebrating 250 years of independence, the International Fellowship of Christians and Jews turns to God in prayer, asking that his wisdom will guide elected officials and lead American Israel to moral clarity and unity. 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Well, here's the latest. This came from an insider today. They were talking about the Sad Soggy Dino, Mitch McConnell, and I just thought that really, I mean, that

0: Well, he is. He's running that machine, and he's so good at it. He is just fabulous. Fabulous. This is the problem with the Republicans. Republicans are playing the same game the Democrats are playing. Didn't we see this movie with Joe Biden? No, he's sharp as a tack. I just had a 20-minute phone call with him. I mean, exactly the same playbook. And the Republicans are now doing it with Mitch McConnell. Why? Because they have to have Mitch's vote. They got to have it. Got to have it. Got to have it. So let's just keep him alive as much as this. I mean, you get a, when you get your congressional pen, you know, or your Senate pen that you wear on your lapel, it should come with a little drool cup now at this point. For the love of Pete, what are we doing? And this is not going to appeal to any voter. No voter wants this. Let me just lay this out for you. As I said, you have the Republicans and the Democrats that are cut from the same cloth, all in denial that anything has changed. They're operating honestly like they have operated the whole time. Nothing has changed. We control the machine. Nothing's going to move. We'll tell them what they want. We'll just bring up a flag burning amendment and we'll get all the Republicans and all of the, then they'll be all in our corner again. No, we're not buying that anymore. You're not doing anything. And what are we arguing for? We're trying to get them to pass voter ID, something that is so simple. It should have been done months ago so we can actually talk about the real issues like the price of a house, the price of groceries. What are we doing on housing? We're not talking about that because we can't, because we're trying to get basics done that are no-brainers, which you'd think they'd be able to do because I don't think the Republicans have brains anymore. So give us the no-brainers like, hey, ID when you go in to vote. Can you get that one done for us? No, apparently not. And so the ones who are doing something, they're trying to work on that, which stops us from talking to voters who are not engaged at the level that you and I are engaged at every day. They're worried about the future. They're worried about their kids being able to afford a house, them being able to afford a house, a job, et cetera, et cetera. Who's talking about that? Well, not the Democrats. The Democratic Socialists are talking about it. And it's being presented as a new and exciting idea. And it's not a new and exciting idea. It's an old idea that never, ever, ever works. And they've wrapped it up into all this new language, you know, fairness and equality. And, you know, we're actually having our kids talk about living on stolen ground. Show me an inch of the earth that hasn't been taken from somebody else. That's the way of the world. It's always been that way. You want to damn the United States, then you have to damn everybody else. But we're not talking about that because we're just trying to get a fair election, and the Republicans are just trying to hold on to their machine, and the Democrats are just trying to hold on to their machine. And so all that's left, it's really talking about things that people care about, like housing, are the Democratic Socialists. Let me tell you a story. And I'm going to tell these every day because there are literally hundreds of these stories. I could not believe I started doing my research on hundreds of these stories in the United States. Let me take you back to 1825. This is before Marx, because socialism is not a new idea. 1825, a rich man buys a town, very wealthy, and not a lot, not a block, an entire town, 20,000 acres, on the river in, Wabash River in Indiana. He buys 180 buildings, mills that are already working, orchards that are already bearing fruit, dormitories that have already been built. He pays $150,000 for that. And that day in 1825, that was a fortune. He was a very wealthy guy. His name is Robert Owen, and he didn't buy the town to get richer. He bought the town to prove a point. And here's the point. He believed that private property was one of the three great evils. The other two, organized religion and marriage. Does this sound familiar? Organized religion, marriage, and private property. And he believes that if you take really good people and give them shared ownership of everything, you erase the line between what's mine and what's yours, they would stop competing and people start cooperating and a new and better world would be born. He called it New Harmony. It still exists and it's an amazing town. Well, by the way, it's not socialist. So this guy was not a crank on the corner street. It was not, it's not Mamdani. It's somebody who is, I mean, in that year in February, he stood in the hall of the House of Representatives in Washington DC and he laid his plan out for a society without private property. And to show you how much of not a crank he is, sitting in that room were three former presidents of the United States, John Adams, Thomas Jefferson, James Madison. The sitting president, James Monroe, the incoming president, John Quincy Adams, the most respectable audience socialism has ever had in one room on American soil. He lays it all out. He goes to Indiana and he builds it. Now, he didn't fail because he was poor. Remember, he was rich. He didn't fail because the people that he had in the town were stupid. He brought the finest minds in the country. He had Thomas Say, the father of American entomology. He had naturalists and educators and scientists, all true believers who sold their businesses, put all of their money into this, moved their families across the wilderness because they believed. There was 900 of them. And every single one of them was a volunteer. Every one of them was there because they wanted to be on paid for land with a working economy that they could, that would be handed to them like a finished house and they could all live in this utopia. If cooperation could ever beat competition anywhere, this is where it should have worked. How long did it last? 2 years. Why? For the same reason it always collapses. The people who worked the hardest looked around and saw the people who were eating the same bread, sleeping under the same roof, wearing the same clothes, answered to the same nobody, were not working. And so they're like, if he's not working, why am I working so hard? So they stopped working. Why wouldn't you? Production falls. Food starts to run short. Buildings begin to rot. Because when everyone owns the mill, no one repairs the mill. No one loses when it breaks. No one gains when it's fixed. So the meetings replace the work. Owen wrote 7 different constitutions in 2 years, trying to legislate his way out of human nature. None of them held, because human nature is human nature. One of the guys who was there was an inventor. His name was Josiah Warren, and he walked away and spent the rest of his life on the opposite idea. Okay? Their united interests, he said, were directly at war with the individualities of persons and the instinct of self-preservation. That is a natural instinct. Preserve yourself. Okay? And again, the collective, he spends his whole life going, the collective doesn't work. Instinct to survive wins. It always wins. Owen's own son, who lived through the whole thing, he wrote later, any scheme that plays the industrious and the idle exactly the same works on its own downfall. Now, let me tell you why I'm telling you that story. I think it's pretty obvious, but I want to be more clear on why I'm telling you that story, because something that is not new has arrived in America again. So what do we do about it? 60 seconds, I'll tell you. First, it's tempting to look for shortcuts whenever you can. If there is a faster, easier way to get something done, why not take it, right? The trouble is some shortcuts end up, you know, becoming the long way around. 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
0: Okay, so something new in America. Young, exciting, inevitable. The mayor in our largest city calls himself a democratic socialist, sworn to office, into office by Bernie Sanders, promising to freeze your rent and give you the bus for free, and the city's going to run your grocery store and make people rich, except for the rich people who they're going to condemn and get rid of. Somebody's got to pay for all of it. So it's popular, and it's going to end up the same way, okay? His numbers are up, and he isn't keeping it to himself. He's funding candidates to carry it into Congress. The anger underneath it is not stupid. A young person who looks at a house that his parents bought on one income does the math today and goes, I can never live there. I can never touch that. He looks what happens at a hospital when they have hospital charges, what a diploma cost, what a week of groceries cost. And he's been promised, you work hard, you study, you play it straight, it's going to add up. Well, it doesn't add up. That's real. And anyone who wants to win this argument had better say so out loud. What you're feeling in your wallet is real. And right now the socialist is the only one saying it. The Democrats who aren't socialists have exactly one idea. And this is their one idea. Stop Trump. Oh, I'm so sick of that. Stop the other guy. Nothing about your grocery bill. No energy. No argument, nothing but a name that you're supposed to be against. And my side, the Republican Party, can't get out of its own way if you painted arrows on the floor. They're not passing bills their own voters want by 80%. They're not talking about the price of a home or a gallon of milk. When they mention prices at all, it's to tell you to be patient because of oil. Patience is not a message. The other guy is worse is not a message. And you cannot beat something with nothing. You can't beat, I'm going to give you free stuff, with calm down, calm down. So we've surrendered so much ground. It's time to take it back. And you start with telling the truth about, like, New Harmony. What is that story really about? The socialist is standing in front of a pie, and his entire promise is to how to slice it. I'm going to give you some of this pie. Okay, take from him, and I'm going to give it to you. Freeze this, cap that, seize this. Every last thing he offers is a different way of cutting up a pie that somebody else has already baked. We are the people who know how to bake more pie. And that's always been the whole argument. But somewhere along the way, we forgot how to say this. So say it. Why is a house so expensive? Because there's nobody doing it. It's not because greed was invented in 2019. A house costs a fortune now because most of this country has made it flatly illegal to build one. Zonings and permits and parking rules and review boards and years of paperwork before a single nail goes in. Housing is scarce because we outlawed the cure. The socialist answer, freeze the rent. That does the one thing guaranteed to make it worse. It tells every builder to stop building and every owner to stop maintaining. That's New Harmony all over again. The mill nobody repairs at the scale in New York of 8 million people. Why does college cost so much? Why healthcare? You look at where the prices scream upward, and you're going to find every single time a place where government poured money into demand and then choked off the supply. Then look at the television on your wall or the phone in your hand, things that nobody subsidizes. Anyone can build and watch the price fall year after year while things get better. That's not magic. That's the difference between a market, a free market, and a monopoly. So the message for the broadcasters like me and any Republican with a functioning brain, sorry, Mitch, It's not no. It's not leave it alone. Leave it alone sounds like a man defending a house that's on fire. The message is unleash it. Build. We're the party of cheaper. And cheaper because we let you build and we let you produce and we let you compete and we will let you keep what you earn. Legalize the building of a house again. Fire up the power plants. Get out of the way of the people who make things. Get out of the way of people who create jobs. Not as a favor from the bureaucrat, but as the natural result of being free people. You know, look at, except for war, notice we don't have a problem with energy. We're not talking about the energy crisis, except for the war. We know what's causing our price of gas to go up now. Why? Because he said, drill, baby, drill. Free it all up. That's what he's got to do on housing and everything else. Free it up. And on the rich, the ones you're told to hate, I'm not going to ask you to feel sorry for a billionaire, but I will ask you one question. Has envy ever built a house for you? Has resentment ever lowered a single price for you or filled a single job? The question is never if some man across town has too much. The question is, do you have a road to more? Socialism offers you the warm feeling of pulling him down. Freedom offers you the road to get it yourself. Only one path feeds those families. Come on, America. Come on, Republicans. Get on the message or you're going to lose. More in a minute. There was a time when the worst thing that could happen to your wallet was you could lose it. Today, your wallet can be sitting safely in your pocket while somebody halfway around the world is just trying to open a credit card in your name. And that's the thing about identity theft. 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
4: It's Friday, July 10th, and here are your headlines. Israel has reportedly shared intelligence with the United States, indicating Iran developed a new plot to assassinate President Trump. Report marks an escalation in long-standing threats against Trump, and tensions with Iran remain high following last month's conflict and years after the U.S. strike that killed Iranian General Qasem Soleimani. Georgia Secretary of State Brad Raffensperger is launching an investigation into third-party groups that mailed voter registration forms to deceased and ineligible individuals. State officials say the mailings have caused confusion and undermined confidence in Georgia's election system. And finally, Delta Airlines is rolling out new low-cost fares for its premium cabins. The discounted tickets still include the same seats and onboard service, but come with restrictions, including fewer perks, limited bag benefits, and no eligibility for upgrades. Today's weather is going to be partly cloudy with a high of 90 and a low of 74. Extra 106.3 headlines, I'm Bryce Gobert.
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14: Time to finally update your ChatGPT. OpenAI is officially releasing GPT 5.6 to the public. This is the latest model for their artificial intelligence, the one that the Trump administration pushed OpenAI not to immediately release to the world, citing security concerns. That resulted in the Sam Altman-led company agreeing to let the U.S. government have exclusive use of the model for 2 weeks. So what's 5.6 do? OpenAI says it can take information from your most used apps and create a slew of finished products on your behalf, such as documents, spreadsheets, and presentations, and even web apps. It also connects to Google's productivity suite and even office tools like Slack. The update comes just as OpenAI releases the newer version of GPT Live, which gives a more human-like voice interaction with the AI in which it's okay to talk over one another. With Fox on Tech, I'm Eben Brown, Fox News.
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0: Welcome to the Glenn Beck program. You know, we were just talking about what we as a people have to do, we as conservatives need to do, and we need to start talking about building. You know, we need to be the ones who promise more homes, more power, more work, more invention. We're the only ones that actually know how that works. And that's our mantra. And that's not a defensive crouch. We're in this defensive crouch right now. It's the most hopeful message in all of American life. And it happens to be true. We're the ones who build. So let's free the builders. And I told you about why socialism, how many times socialism has been tried here in America. I just want you to just take that story to your kids tonight. New Harmony. New Harmony. Look it up. New Harmony, Indiana. Built by people who owned their own labor, answered for their own work. The town is still standing today. The dream that ignored human nature. You can't go against human nature itself. And you don't have to outshout them. You just have to outbuild them, outteach them. And that starts at our tables, okay? And it starts with understanding the world. I want to talk to you about the wedge, and I've been talking about it for the last week or so. But there is this wedge in everything. I mean, pretty much everything boils down to this. The big movements that we're fighting right now. You stand on a corner, in the right city, and you're going to hear from the river to the sea, Palestine will be free. And you're told this is the language of justice. You know, the oppressed finding their voice at last. Okay. You walk a few blocks and picture a different march. Men with torches saying this land is white. It belongs to the European and everyone else can go back where they came from. You'd name that one evil. Evil. Immediately. Half a second. Racist. Poison. We bled a war to kill. So one is like a felony and the other is a hashtag. Because when the chant means no Jews in the land they call Palestine, it's saying the same thing as the man with the torch who's saying nobody who's not white in the land we call America. This land belongs to my group, okay? Your group doesn't get to exist here. Wherever it is, one points it at the Jew, one points it at everybody who's not white. But it's the same thing. They just move the target. It's collectivism. Then there's the one that wears the graduation gown, and it tells you that every white person carries debt for a sin that he never committed. A stain he inherited in blood. And the only way to scrub it out is to become anti-racist, which when you read the fine print means racist in the other direction. Judge people by color. Assign by color. Settle the account by color. The same message as the torch, except it's not for whites, it's for blacks. And then there's the one with the brick in the spray can that says the rich is the disease. Jail them, beat them, take it from them. Literally, guillotines in the streets because they had it coming for being what they are, rich. These all seem like four separate movements, four separate flags, and people who would sooner die than sit at the same dinner table. But look at them, not the slogans. Look at the shape. Every single one of them needs you to hate a category, not a man, a category, the Jew. The white, the rich, the black, the colonizer. Every single one of them tells you your suffering has a face and that face belongs to a group. And every one of them offers you the identical bargain. Hand me the power and I'll deal with that group. America, we are not facing as many problems as you think. That's not four problems. That's one problem. And it has a name. And the name is collectivism. Now ask all of them what they're trying to burn down. It's not the same politician, not the same party, not the same house. It's the Declaration, the Constitution, the Bill of Rights. Have you ever heard once any of these movements rise up to defend the rights of the individual without cloaking it with the collective? No. You've got the left who put trigger warnings on our documents. Others that just want to erase those documents. Call them the problem. They're the root of the rot. Paper written by dead men who owned people. But these are the documents, these are the tools that ended the thing they're accused of. All men are created equal is the sentence with no escape hatch in it. Don't believe me? Frederick Douglass picked it up and swung it like a hammer at the men who wrote it and won because they created the weapon in the founding that he picked up. That sentence is about the individual, not the group. You, one soul made on purpose, equal to every other soul, standing on your own two feet before the law and before God. And there is nothing a collectivist hates more than that. Because if we're individuals, you can't be organized into a mob. The individual can't be told his worth is his category. The individual can't be told you have no value unless you parrot these things that the party or the commissar or the race tells you you have to do. They see a creator who made people one at a time. They don't see a stack of bricks. They see people as stones, all individual and different. And you can't rule that man by teaching him to hate his neighbor, because he'll meet his neighbor and go, that's not true. I see what you're saying. I see why you're upset about this and this, but all those people over there, I know some of those people over there. They're not like that. I can agree with you that what some of these people are doing is wrong, but that doesn't mean I condemn those people. So once you see the shape, you stop chasing faces. You stop letting them hand you this week's villain and next week's villain. The politician in front of you is not the problem. The party is not the problem. Those are masks. Behind every mask is a wedge, and it's the same wedge. The wedge is always hammered into the same crack, a little space between you and the person standing next to you. Jam that wedge and keep hammering that wedge. Take the biggest fight over the last 100 years. Why socialism? Why communism over the free market? I mean, you have a case. Capitalism, they say, is corrupt, and I happen to agree with them. Rich men buy senators. The House always wins. And they're not lying about that. It happens all the time. It's a real problem. But watch the hand here. The cure for their corruption is to hand everything to the government and let the state own the companies, or worse, marry them. So what is it that you built? When you have the government and the corporation sharing a bed, it shares an enemies list. You've built fascism. You've just lifted out the race hate and kept the engine running. More power, fewer hands, no door out, no watchdog. The free market's sin is that it's messy, because it's made of individuals. But nobody's arguing with the mess of the free market. What they're arguing about is that it's corrupt, because people get a lot of money and they want to protect their own company, or they want to close down their competitors, and they go to Washington. You want to know who's writing the AI laws? The people who are running AI, not you and me. Not people who should be regulating them. The companies that are doing AI, they're the ones writing the laws. That's the problem with capitalism. It's people. The government is meant to be the watchdog. It's to be the referee. It's not supposed to be involved in any of that stuff. And so socialism says it's got to be involved in all of it. Well, that only makes the problem worse. Think. A market is millions of people that you'll never meet, cooperating with no boss, no master plan, no permission slip. It's the individual multiplied past counting, which is exactly why it has to go, because it's the individual. So what's the answer here? It isn't a candidate. I'm sorry if you listen to me and you listen to me for the candidate. We're so far beyond candidates. We're so far beyond parties. The answer is really simple. It was sat on the table 250 years ago, and we walk right past it. We're like, yeah, I really support that. But you don't read it. You don't understand it. I barely understood it for most of my life. That document 250 years ago came, the reason why that came is because of Adam Smith, Wealth of Nations. The reason why Wealth of Nations work is because of Adam Smith, moral sentiments, the free market, good people with their own self-restraint and a government that is run by people who want checks and balances can be trusted with a free market because it will explode and it'll pull everybody out of poverty. And that's exactly what happened until it got greedy and the government got too big and corporations just married into the government. It's the founding principle that begins with the one and not the collective. And underneath both, holding them up, is a faith that will not sell you collective salvation. It won't tell you you're saved by your tribe or damned by your tribe. It stands you up alone, responsible for what you did. Nobody takes responsibility. Why? Because it's the collective. Nobody needs to take responsibility. It was for the good of the many. Or he's not guilty because he's part of this tribe. Or he is guilty because he's part of this tribe. That's not the American system. That's not God's system. I don't recognize that system outside of fascism, outside of communism. This is between you and your God. Your neighbor's soul is your neighbor's soul. Okay? No one ever gets herded into heaven. There's no cowboys up in heaven going, all right, you sheep, all right, everybody through the gate now. It's one by one, man. If collectivism is the sin, and this is hard because I have to say this to myself every day when I read the news and I try to tell you what I think this means. Collectivism, if it's the sin, then it doesn't stop being the sin when we're the ones doing it. This is why I've come out about the Mitch McConnell thing this week. Everybody's going, I talked to him for 20 minutes and we really had a very deep discussion. No, you didn't. You most likely talked about pudding. How are you today, Mitch? Are you feeling better? Yeah, I'm feeling much better. Okay, that's the same lie that we all were talking about with Joe Biden. Why aren't we talking about it with Mitch McConnell? We cheer when the government finally crushes somebody we hate. When we look at a border and we see a category instead of a man, an illegal instead of a mom, a threat instead of a face. We want power, not to protect the individual, but punish the group. When we love the party more than the principal, we wave away our own people exactly the way we'd hang the other side for. That's the wedge, and it doesn't care who's handed in. It just splits us just as clean. So we have to teach this, not from a stage to a crowd. Again, that's the collective. That's the joke of it. You teach it at one at a time, the way it's really ever been taught, one at a time. You look at one person across the table, the one who voted wrong, the one whose flag turns your stomach, and you refuse to see the category. You insist on the soul. That's the whole revolution. Not a march, not a movement, not a black square, not a person who will, not a person who will be told to hate and needs instructions every step of the way. It's the person who will not hate. All men are created equal. Start there. Start with one. Start with whomever is in front of you right now or in the next few minutes and watch that wedge fall right out of their hands. Back in a minute. You know what's refreshing? Doing business with a company that makes you wonder, what do they believe? Oh, no, I know what they believe. That's what's refreshing. When you wonder, what do they believe? Or you find out what they believe and you're like, wait a minute, I don't want to be on that side. They'll issue carefully worded statements, their hire public relation firms to explain what they really meant. 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
4: Here are your sports headlines for Friday, July 10th. The Atlanta Braves took 2 of 3 in Pittsburgh against the Pirates, including a 10-5 win yesterday afternoon despite a rain delay. Mike Yastrzemski sealed the win with a ninth inning grand slam. The Braves now move on to St. Louis for a weekend series with the Cardinals. That will bring the first half of the season to a close before the All-Star break. Chris Sale gets on the mound. He'll be opposed by Ryan Leahy. First pitch is set for 8:15 tonight. You can hear the game and the action on our sister station, 680 The Fan, and for free on the Fan app. The quarterfinals of the World Cup continue this afternoon. France has already moved on as of yesterday. Today, Spain and Belgium match up in Los Angeles. That match will kick off at 3 o'clock. With your sports headlines, I'm Carlos Medina.
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4: Barack Obama came in and talked about a fundamental change to America, and he started off with the apology tour. Many of us who were kind of open-minded, like, all right, let's see what's going to happen here. Many of us looked at it as, all right, this is the apology tour for America's push into the Middle East, and most notably for Iraq. Not so much for Afghanistan, but mostly for Iraq. And a lot of people were willing to give it a chance. What happened is it quickly revealed itself as, no, this is the push towards globalism, communism, statism. system. And Obamacare was just part of that. And every single institution that was pushed, whether it's DEI or anything else, was always part of that. And so that's where, like, the basis, that's where it really got the, hey, we can win political power this way. And all it's done is accelerated.
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0: I'm in Las Vegas here in just a few hours. I'm going to be at Freedom Fest. Kelsey Grammer is there. Adam Carolla is there. Rob Schneider is there. I'm going to be there. And I'm just going to be doing a quick history lesson. I've got a lot of great history I want to share, at Freedom Fest today in Las Vegas. Then I'm getting back on the plane. I'm going to Los Angeles. I'm working on a Christmas project, just going to be out there for the week. And I understand that insiders are trying to put together a little get together. And if I have time, I'll stop by and say hi to the insiders. 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It might be never. 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
18: An update on a terror plot. I'm Lisa Brady, Fox News.
19: Political discourse has many places in our society. Political violence has none.
18: U.S. Attorney Dominic Gerace just detailing the terrorism and conspiracy charges against eight men from several states indicted in a suspected plot to attack a White House event last month. They're accused of acquiring guns, buying a 3D printer to make drones, and training together in combat tactics. Gerace says they weren't just airing grievances from behind a keyboard.
19: Rather, they took action to carry out a plot to attack the UFC Freedom 250 event and to murder federal officials at the highest levels of our government.
18: A case broken open in part by a call from a concerned family member. Mediators return in a renewed push for talks between the U.S. and Iran.
20: Qatar negotiators are on the ground in Iran with support of the U.S. The immediate goal is de-escalation. Now, the president just posted to Truth Social that Iran asked to continue the talks. The U.S. agreed, but states that in no uncertain terms, the ceasefire is over.
18: Fox's Mike Tobin in Tel Aviv. There have been no new attacks or counterattacks after two nights of U.S. strikes and Iran retaliation. President Trump also posting he will not sign a housing bill in protest over the Senate's failure to pass the Save America Act.
21: The president says Save America, which would require proof of citizenship in order to register to vote, is popular, and its, quote, non-passage is crazy. He says Senate Republicans should terminate the filibuster to get this done, warning that Democrats will nuke the 60-vote threshold rule for legislation they want when they're in the majority. The housing bill does a number of things, including streamlining environmental reviews, lifts rules on modular homes, and provides incentives through grants to build more housing.
18: Fox's Jessica Rosenthal. That bill won overwhelming bipartisan support. It can take effect tonight without the president's signature at the end of a 10-day window. 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

0: Using DNA and ballistics evidence, prosecutors leaning on surveillance footage from the crime scene and a possible confession from Robinson to his ex-roommate and lover. A parasitic illness is spreading across the U.S., prompting warnings from the CDC.
1: It's called cyclospora, a microscopic parasite that comes from imported produce like lettuce and berries that commonly causes diarrhea and severe dehydration. The outbreak now in at least 17 states, with Michigan the hardest hit, with over 1,200 cases. There were 50 cases there last year.
0: Fox's Jeff Manasso. No deaths reported. Health officials urging people to thoroughly wash produce and their hands. The specific source of the outbreak still under investigation. NASA is looking for volunteers, but don't expect any rocket rides.
2: NASA is recruiting volunteers to spend a full year living inside a simulated Moon and Mars habitat at the Johnson Space Center in Houston. The mission helps researchers study how crews handle isolation, limited supplies, delayed communication, and other challenges of deep space travel. Participants will conduct simulated spacewalks, scientific experiments, and habitat maintenance, all without leaving Earth. NASA says volunteers will be paid, although the agency isn't revealing how much. The research could help keep future astronauts safe on missions to the moon and eventually Mars as NASA prepares for longer journeys deep into space. Matt Murphy, Fox News.
0: Stocks are higher. Right now the Dow is up 102. The S&P and the NASDAQ also in the green. I'm Lisa Brady. This is Fox News.
3: It's July 10th, and this is your Fox Daily Snapshot. Today is National Kitten Day, when those little feline balls of fur show off their cuteness and melt their way into our hearts. Videos of cats and kittens can be found by the millions on the web and are a welcome distraction for so many of us during our day. However, the day is also meant to shine awareness on the responsibility of owning one of these little bundles of four-legged joy. So remember, if you're thinking of getting a kitten, make sure you have what it takes. Also on this date, in 1934, pitcher Carl Hubbell of the New York Giants set a Major League Baseball All-Star Game record for consecutive strikeouts, punching out a murderer's row of would-be Hall of Famers like Babe Ruth, Lou Gehrig, Jimmy Fox, Al Simmons, and Joe Cronin. If it's your birthday today, you share it with physicist, electrical engineer, and inventor Nikola Tesla, born in 1856. I'm Tushar Saxena, and that's your Fox Daily Snapshot.
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0: Welcome, everybody, to the Friday edition of Clay and Buck, and it is a doozy. I cannot believe it is the middle of summer already, Clay. Crazy town we are entering. Population, all of us. I can't believe how fast the time is flying by.
1: Old man Buck starting off the show here.
0: Yeah, you know. I was in the pool. We're teaching Speed how to swim.
1: It's important.
0: He's doing pretty well. He's 14 months, doing pretty well. Actually, 15 months tomorrow. So, gosh, he's going to be driving before I know it.
1: Are learning. He won't be driving because self-driving cars, by the time he's that age, nobody
0: will
1: drive. But I was telling my 11-year-old that the other day in the car. I do think one of the things you're going to learn as he gets older, summer is actually particularly scary when you have young kids because you're often near bodies of water, pools, beaches, lakes, all those things, getting in the water as one does. And they move so quick. And if they're not very good, at swimming, like, it's probably for really young kids, one of the most important things that you need to get them, trained for. So glad that's going well. But yeah, I remember those days, like, you're sitting by the pool. You got to be like my wife had to save two different ones of our kids who just ended up in the deep end, right? Had
0: really?
1: To jump in and get them. Yeah.
0: Wow.
1: Yeah.
0: Well, I can tell you that one of my favorite things in the world right now, I'll share a little, it's funny. Clay is like a senior in college dad where it's like graduation is looming and I'm like freshman in college dad, you know, just sort of figuring out where the dining hall is still. But, my little guy, when he swims from the instructor, we have a great instructor here, swims from instructor to me and he makes it, he stops for a moment, makes sure the water's out of his eyes and then he claps for himself, which I think is the greatest.

0: I'm like, that's a kid with some confidence right there. It's like, yeah. That's right, little man. You did great. You did great. But he stops to give himself a little round of applause each time, which I love. I love. Some people are saying it's the best. So, yeah, really enjoying that. All right, news. It is a news program. We are going to give you all of the news, I promise. The ceasefire. Here's the short version of this. It's not a ceasefire if everyone's still firing at each other. So Trump talked about this and did, in fact, say, yeah, no, the ceasefire's over. I think we've known that because, like I said, a lot of stuff has been going boom the last few days. We will discuss the Iran situation. Yeah, this case, Clay, out of Minnesota where Tim Walz pardoned a child sex offender, you know, child sexual assault criminal. And Rubio has revoked this guy's legal status. We should talk about that a little bit. And we've got update from Scott Jennings on Mitch McConnell. Gavin Newsom's chatting about some things. Donald J. Trump International Airport, officially now the West Palm Beach Airport, which is a first world airport, unlike Miami International, which is a third world airport. It's a shame. I don't know why Miami has to have the worst. Some people say, Clay, O'Hare. I'm like, you O'Hare people are spoiled. Okay. Spoiled compared to MIA. I think Miami's the worst large city airport. Will you co-sign this or do you have a worse one? I think it's the worst large city airport in America, especially given it's like the lifeblood of South Florida is visitors and travel and everything else. It's absolute madness that the MIA airport I intentionally
1: fly into Fort Lauderdale so that I don't have to go into the Miami airport. I mean, that gives you some semblance. LaGuardia used to be like a Greyhound bus station. It was awful. It's now very nice.
0: It's beautiful now. LaGuardia, you can say what you will about New York, folks. You fly into LaGuardia, the Delta terminal, you know, you can get a shiatsu while they're cooking your Kobe beef right next to you. I mean, it's really nice.
1: I think I would go Miami as the worst major airport in the country. I mean, I've been to a lot of them over the years. It's pretty awful.
0: Your Nashville airport is like a private aviation terminal. You Nashville people, you don't even realize you're spoiled. That's your airport?
1: Great. Sometimes so nice. Traffic gets really bad getting into Nashville because we're such a popular tourist destination now. We really haven't built the infrastructure for the airport all the way yet. That's a small, relatively complaint. I love the Nashville airport.
0: I just want to let you people in Nashville know. You guys don't have state income tax and you have at least an A-, if not an A airport, whereas Miami's an F. You can go watch Scarface, same airport. And that movie was made in like 1985.
1: You know what? I'm going to give it a running here. Dulles. Dulles Airport is truly awful, especially if you compare it to National, which is maybe the best airport in America. When you land in National, you can be in D.C. anywhere you need to go in 15 minutes. It's amazing. You land in Dulles, like you're in the middle of Virginia where you don't want to be. You might be out there for like four hours in traffic trying to get it out. And you remember, they designed it in like 1965 to be super high tech, which is bad. It's like Epcot is not very high tech now because it was high tech in 1965. You have to get on those people movers to go around from one terminal to another. And you're like, what is, it's like you're on the surface of the moon.
0: They look like the first things that would get blown up in a Star Wars battle.
1: Yes.
0: You know what I'm saying?
1: Yes.
0: They look like the things that the walkers would crush. Anyway. Yes. So, but Trump has a very nice, very beautiful airport named after him. We'll discuss that. Basically this is where I'm trying to make sure I didn't. Oh, I know I'm talking about my son a bunch today. But this matters for all of us. I set up a Trump account for him. Speaking of Trump yesterday.
1: How long did that take? We had a big discussion about that yesterday. For people out there who haven't done it, you had to commit. How much time? How complicated was it?
0: 5 minutes.
1: Oh, wow.
0: 5 minutes. There, guys, I made sure my sister has done it because she's got a little one who, now remember, even if you have a kid who doesn't technically qualify for the $1,000 starter from the Treasury, you can still set up the Trump account, which is a great, it's just another tax advantage account that you have. The interface is very good. The app is very user friendly. They did this right. This isn't like the Obamacare website, which crashed and nobody could, you know, the whole thing was a disaster and they spent like $1 billion to, use 1987 technology in 2010 or whatever. They did a really good job on it. For your kids, set up a Trump account. And, for any of the grandparents out there, yes, knit them a nice sweater. put $200 for Christmas or their birthday in the Trump account this year. Try to get in that habit. Put $100, put $200, whatever you can in that Trump account for your grandkid, because getting that start, you know, there's been more and more conversation, Clay, as well online about what we discussed yesterday, which is you need money actually for family formation and to get going in your 20s, in your 30s. You know, having retirement money is great, but you need, we need to actually get people money earlier in their life stage as well. I'm not saying someone's retired at 25. We're talking with the Trump accounts. It's not about you're going to retire at 20. It's not making you a millionaire right when you get out of college, but 20 grand, 30 grand, 50 grand to get you going is just by investing in the American economy. It's a very good plan. It makes a lot of sense. Okay. Oh, and Clay, there was also this, sorry, this is kind of a hard turn, but a Mexican national, ICE was involved in a shooting with a 52-year-old Mexican national. We can give some of those, you know, some of those details. The Mexican government's making a lot of noise about it. Was the guy in the country illegally? Was it a legitimate enforcement operation? Did he resist arrest and pose a threat to officers? That's what really should matter in all of that. But yeah, Clay, I think that the decision, or rather the announcement by Trump that the ceasefire is over, you're watching the gas prices super closely. We're going to be drilling in on this day in, pardon the expression, gas prices drilling. We're going to be drilling down into this, every time it's in the headlines, because this will affect the midterms clearly. The price of gas affects the price of a lot of things, as well as what you pay at the pump. No big move on it right now, I'm assuming, kind of staying steady state. Mr. Clay?
1: Yeah, it's $3. I was looking. I mean, it obviously, every time I say this, people have to tell me what the price of gas is in their local gas station. Price of gas is right around $3.80 a gallon on average nationwide, which is down about 70 cents from the peak in May. Should continue to come back down. All that I'll say is, and I do think that I would love to hear from gas station guy and gal out there who run gas stations on this. The degree to which gas station prices go up rapidly and come down slowly, I think does deserve some form of investigation. By which I mean, we had a little bit of a spike in gas prices, just in the last day and a half, with Trump saying, hey, the ceasefire's over, and they might have gone up 4 or 5 cents some places. How can they react immediately to a little bit of a spike in gas prices, $2 or $3, but they can't react instantly to a $30 decline in gas prices?
0: Are you going full Bernie Sanders on this one? You think this is like a gas cartel operating in a shady fashion? You want government regulation?
1: The analogy I would make is, it seems like it's a lot easier to put on weight than it is to take off weight. Everybody out there who has tried to diet compared to putting on weight is nodding along. It feels to me like gas stations are very responsive when gas prices go up at all, but they are not very responsive when they come down. So, I mean, my point on this is, I believe gas prices got up to around $115 on average. This is futures, gas, barrel of oil and gas price, $115. They're now $72, right? So they've come down massively. When we went to war with Iran, they were $68. When we went to war with Iran, gas prices were around $3 a gallon on average. We've gone up $4. Yet gas prices are still $3.80, still about 80 cents higher. Trump has talked about this a little bit. It feels to me like gas station prices are amazingly responsive when they go up, but amazingly slow when they come down. And I do think that that works to their benefit in both directions. But when they don't come down fast, they say, well, we can't adjust it that quickly. But it sure does seem like as soon as they go up at all, they manage to adjust it in a hurry. If that makes sense, I think a lot of you are probably nodding along. I suspect that is. And again, I'm not trying to take a shot at gas station owners and people who run those companies, because the reality is they make almost no money off the price of gas. So they're probably just trying to be particularly protective of themselves. Most of the money that a gas station makes comes when you go inside and buy something in the gas station. Profit margin on a Coke inside of a gas station is super high, coffee, whatever it is. Profit margin on gas, virtually non-existent.
0: So then how is the gas price being manipulated, Bernie? What's going on?
1: I think that they are adjusting in real time. Whenever they see gas prices go up, they adjust them up. because it's easier and more protective of the business to have them too high than it is to have them too low, because their profit margin on gas is so small. This is my analysis. I've never run a gas station. Their profit margin on gas is so slow that if they're wrong on the downside, the cost is significant. If they're wrong on the upside, they don't have much of a cost. So it's protecting the business.
0: Isn't that just what the market will bear then? Why would it be, why look into this? I mean, if they want to overshoot their price, somebody can go to a different gas station.
1: Well, in theory, except how often do you see different gas prices in close proximity?
0: So you think there's collusion between the various stations?
1: I mean, I think it's not coincidental that you have big, huge signs on every major intersection and every gas price is within 1 or 2 cents. Somebody send me a picture of somebody that's 50 cents cheaper across the street from another gas station. They always are within a couple of cents of each other, right? Now, you're monitoring it easily. Yeah. It's not like necessarily collusion, because you can look out at your neighbor gas station's price. I've never seen in my life, Buck, I've never pulled up at a gas station at a big intersection, right?
0: Right.
1: Where there's gas stations, like three of them. Most of the time, I'm like, I got kids. I probably need to have one go to the bathroom. Which one looks like it's the nicest bathroom? The price is never very different. Right now, the price.
0: But Clay, hold on a second. When you pull up to charge your Tesla, do you chat with the fellow Tesla owners about the best Pilates classes in the area? Do you guys talk around about?
1: And I'm like, can you imagine that these guys actually have to buy gas? Man, what are these barbarians doing? All I got to do is just pull into my car, into my garage, and I plug it in like my cell phone, and I can just drive anywhere.
0: If I keep hearing this talk, I feel like you're going to show up with dyed white hair, a button-down collar, and start saying things like, the millionaires and the billionaires. I'm worried, Clay.
1: You know who has – my wife was very anti-Tesla. She grew up in Michigan. Her family designed – her brother designed cars for Ford, like car culture Michigan. I don't know that much about car cultures. She now loves the Tesla and was talking the other day about how – if they could have an SUV where you could fit, like a real size SUV where you could fit all the kids and all their gear and everything else, basically that we would only buy Teslas for the rest of our lives. I mean, that's how awesome they are. I just wish they had, I don't really like the Cybertruck personally. I wish they had a bigger SUV version. This thing's amazing. I'm telling you, and I was kind of joking. You were talking about your son. I was in the car with my 11-year-old driving him to football practice. And we were riding along in the Tesla, and I said, you're going to have to learn how to drive a car because you need to know, have that asset. I said, 5 years from now, by the time you're 16, the self-driving is going to take off on a level that I don't think most people have even realized.
0: I think it's going to be like driving stick, something you want to know, but that actually very few people know how.
1: Stick shift.
0: What's that?
1: When's the last time you even drove a stick shift?
0: CIA training 20 years ago.
1: Yeah. I mean,
0: they made us learn how to drive stick. That was part of, cause we go to all these crappy countries where you're going to drive like cars from the 60s. So yeah,
1: I haven't even seen a stick shift. I don't remember the last time I got in like a modern day car. We'll take your calls, by the way, Friday edition. We'll have some fun as well to mark the 25th anniversary of 9/11. Tunnel to Towers Foundation undertaking the most comprehensive commemoration in its history, one that honors the past and educates generations of tomorrow. Tunnel to Towers Foundation created a cross-country exhibit bringing a piece of the World Trade Center to as many cities as possible. The effort is called Steel Across America. 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Today, the exhibit's in San Francisco, open to the public as we speak. 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
12: The justices of the Supreme Court have faced heightened security threats in the last several years, including protests at their homes and harassment from online sources. Now, ahead of a hearing Tuesday at which Justices Elena Kagan and Amy Coney Barrett will testify, there's a proposal to significantly increase the court's security budget and expand the Supreme Court's police department, which is posted in online recruiting video.
13: We're more than 200 sworn officers and growing, with wide-ranging duties, responsibilities, and roles.
12: The proposed budget would double that force to help in executing officers' duties.
13: We're charged with protecting the justices, employees, and visitors to the Supreme Court building, as well as its grounds.
12: The video further appealing to potential candidates' pride and love of country.
13: The only thing more impressive than these hallowed halls are the people and principles it takes to protect them.
12: Kevin Uretzky, Fox News.
14: Todd.

0: Welcome back in, Clay and Buck. I was looking up during the break the gas prices because I was curious exactly where they are. So as I speak to you at this exact moment, the price of gas, $71.24. It was $68 and change when we went into Iran in February and began to bomb. So we have seen, frankly, almost no change between the end of February and right now. I just think it's a fair question. We were at basically $3 a gallon on average nationwide in February of 26, right at $68 a barrel. They'd be up a little bit, but it should be like $3.20, $3.30 relative to where the price is now compared to where it was then. I think that's a interesting question as to why that is. If you run an oil and gas station, did I get it right? Did I get your analysis of pricing right? I would actually just be interested to hear from you why prices can go up instantly based on what the market is doing and do not come down.
1: It feels like
0: all
1: the markets, though, are pricing in the volatility because everybody knows this Iran thing is going to be a little volatile, but it's also not going to spiral out of control. That's what I'm starting to see.
0: No, and I think the easiest answer to me is they have way less risk when they're too high than when they're too low, and they just don't make very much money on gas, and so that's the reason. But I would love to hear if I'm missing anything on that. Super Sure can get you hooked up. 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
5: News. I'm CJ Papa. The U.S. military did not strike Iran overnight, ending two straight days of targeting spots inside the Islamic Republic after the IRGC hit three ships in the Strait of Hormuz.
6: The president just posted to Truth Social that Iran asked to continue the talks. The U.S. agreed, but states that in no uncertain terms, the ceasefire is over. This follows information relayed yesterday by our Aisha Hosni that talks were still happening behind the scenes.
5: Fox's Mike Tobin in Tel Aviv. The Department of Justice updating the indictments and the White House terror plot.
7: They took action to carry out a plot to attack the UFC Freedom 250 event and to murder federal officials at the highest levels of our government.
5: U.S. Attorney Dominic Gerais speaking earlier in Columbus, Ohio. 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
8: It's Friday, July 10th, and here are your headlines. Israel has reportedly shared intelligence with the United States, indicating Iran developed a new plot to assassinate President Trump. The report marks an escalation in long-standing threats against Trump, and tensions with Iran remain high following last month's conflict and years after the U.S. strike that killed Iranian General Qasem Soleimani. Georgia Secretary of State Brad Raffensperger is launching an investigation into third-party groups that mailed voter registration forms to deceased and ineligible individuals. State officials say the mailings have caused confusion and undermined confidence in Georgia's election system. And finally, Delta Airlines is rolling out new low-cost fares for its premium cabins. The discounted tickets still include the same seats and onboard service, but come with restrictions, including fewer perks, limited bag benefits, and no eligibility for upgrades. Today's weather is going to be partly cloudy with a high of 90 and a low of 74. Extra 106.3 headlines, I'm Bryce Gobert.
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14: Welcome back in to Clay and Buck. It was a beautiful ceasefire, a big, beautiful ceasefire, but you know that better than anybody. But look, you ever thought about this before? It's not a ceasefire when they're still firing. So Trump has said it has come to an end. Guys, can you pull that for me, by the way, where Trump is just officially coming out being like, yeah, it's not really a ceasefire. I think we should talk about that. And there's also, a lot of you want to weigh in on the gas situation. See, this is one of these things. It doesn't tend to get that much from the sort of New York DC beltway press in terms of attention. I mean, they cover it, but the rank and file American, the everyday American, is absolutely, every time we talk about this, people say, I'm so glad you're finally talking about it. It's been 2 days.
15: I will also say this is one example, I think, of New York City media. New York City media is out of touch with a lot of what quote unquote normal people's lives are, but most people in New York City don't ever go to a gas station.
14: Don't have a car, Clay.
15: Yeah.
14: Don't drive.
15: Yes. So like, the whole concept, until I went to school on the East Coast and actually spent any time in New York City at all, there are lots of things that are uniquely New York that do not translate to the rest of the country. So the number one thing, this is why I've been saying it for some time, number one thing I think will matter the most, if you ask me, how will people judge the state of the economy? People feel gas prices because they change constantly. You know what it used to cost to fill up your truck or your car. You know what it costs now, and when you're standing there and you're watching that pump keep going up, it is super frustrating. We got tons of people who want
14: to every line lit. People want to talk about this, how it's affecting them, what they know about the industry, all of that. Jamie in Minnesota used to work at a gas station. What's going on, Jamie?
16: Hi, guys. Well, yes, it's true. I used to work at a gas station, and I kind of got to be friends with the franchise owner, and he explained to me how this works. So at his particular gas station, I don't remember exactly how many gallons his tank was, but he would buy, for pretend, 50,000 gallons of fuel to fill up his tanks for the gas pumps at, you know, roughly $100 a barrel. And he couldn't lower the prices, even though, you know, the next day the cost of barrels of oil went down, you know, $30 or something like that. He couldn't lower the prices on his pumps until after his tank was empty and he bought the next tank. Meanwhile, the gas station across the street, they maybe had bigger tanks or smaller tanks, and maybe they went through the gas faster than his, you know, tanks. You know, maybe they had smaller tanks, and so the guy across the street went through gas faster, and so he was able to go and buy 30. You know,
15: I totally understand that, Jamie, something. When it comes to why you can't lower prices. My point would be, it's interesting that guy could raise prices, right? And I'm not speaking specifically for what your employer did. What I'm saying is, gas prices over the last 3 months have precipitously declined. I understand that people have to pay sometimes the higher price, right? You paid $90 and now it's $75, so you have to charge $90 to get back. What I am saying if you paid $68, which they were a couple weeks ago, and now the gas prices have gone up to $75, you're raising even though you paid a lower rate, right? The gas prices go up way faster and way more rapidly in coordination with what the price of oil and gas is.
1: Jamie, can I ask you a question? I'm actually just curious about this because you said you knew the franchise owner. You know, they have these TikToks and things where they'll talk about like good business to own, bad business to own. I mean, that's become a very, a lot has gone viral. Gas station. I assume most of them must do pretty well, right?
16: I guess I don't really know. I was just a clerk.
1: Okay. Well, fair enough. I'm curious. Clay, do you have any? Thank you for calling in. I wonder, like, they'll say, for example, this is pretty interesting. This is a little side note, but I'm weaving. Being a part of a Chick-fil-A franchise is apparently, like, to be the, you know, the, owner, not owner, yes. You know what I mean? The guy running it, the franchise, incredibly hard to get.
15: Like, you can only get one.
1: You can only get one.
15: And the owner has to work there, which is one reason why the Chick-fil-A is so well run. You asked a good question. I looked into all this. What do you think this is what I was told. Some of you out there may have gotten different information. What does a well-run Subway franchise make in profit in a year?
1: Revenue or profit? Well?
15: Profit.
1: Profit? I mean, so I would guess that a Subway could make $3 million a year, and if it's well-run, could do 10 to 20% of profit. How much?
15: Close. I was told a good Subway would do 200K in profit a year.
1: Okay.
15: So if you're
1: I'm right there.
15: Yeah,
1: that's about
15: close.
1: Yeah.
15: Yeah. Like the math is not far off.
1: Because apparently a well-run McDonald's for the another one, by the way, where you have to have like previous restaurant experience to be the, you know, the franchisee, you have to have some. It's really, really competitive because they obviously want to keep it at a certain standard, but you can make like $500,000 to $1 million profit, I think, from a well-run McDonald's.
15: Oh, well, and the well-run McDonald's, then guys own a bunch, right? So you can own 10 McDonald's. I mean, that Burger King's like that. Chick-fil-A is unique, I believe, in saying you only get one franchise, and they require the franchisee to actually work basically full time in his place.
1: If any of you own any of these things as a franchise, will you please call and tell me how this works? I'm kind of curious, like for my own purposes, but I'm also wondering how some of these businesses work. You know, the Wall Street Journal, Clay, has done all these great pieces, and you know a bit about this. In New York City, the perception is you work in finance, you work in law, maybe you're a doctor. Otherwise, like, how do you even pay bills? And the Journal has done in recent years, Wall Street Journal's done in recent years, most millionaires own car dealerships. Most millionaires own a good HVAC company that has maybe a couple of locations and has like a good reputation. You know, this is what you find out is that owning and operating businesses, you don't have to start Tesla to do very well financially. I mean, you can do these things that are much more run of the mill everyday America and do really well. So I find it interesting.
15: The calls we were getting yesterday from people who said, "Hey, I had a normal job. I just balanced what I spent and I saved a lot and I ended up a millionaire." If you can become a millionaire in the United States, even if you are not making $250,000 a year, just by being a good financial steward of the choices that you make. And as we said earlier yesterday, which I thought was really important, just by making good financial choices starting when you're young and learning habits that make a lot of sense.
1: Jim, Tennessee, you want to take this? We still have Jim?
15: Yeah, fire away.
1: Jim, let's go. Jim?
17: I've got the other half of the answer as to why prices go up so quickly. And the reason is they don't set the prices based on what they paid for it in the tank already. They actually charge you for what it will cost to refill it. So if it's $100 a barrel, it jumps to $120. They're going to have to pay that to refill it. And so they're allowed to charge you for what it costs to refill that tank. And she is correct about how the price goes down slowly because until they've sold it at the for the price they bought it at, it's not going to go down any cheaper, but that's why it goes up so quickly.
15: But that is, I think, probably the number one complaint you hear is, thank you for that explanation, gas prices can respond instantaneously when things go in a negative way. It takes a very long time for them to respond, and I'm saying positive, meaning prices coming down, because the average person would consider lower gas prices to be positive. Thank you for the call. We got a bunch of other guys that have a variety. Dan in Florida. What you got, Dan?
18: Hey, how you guys doing today?
15: We're great.
18: I just wanted to put my two cents in. If you have an unlimited amount of customers and you can charge a little bit more what they'll pay, you're going to. I'm a painter. If I had an unlimited amount of people wanting their house painted, you would naturally go on the upper end of that, not the lower end. I'm just saying, and I'm not blaming the people that own the gas stations. I'm blaming the oil companies.
15: Thank you for the call. Again, what I would say about gas stations is if you're angry, and I know that gas station owners and gas station employees have to deal with this, people take out their frustration on gas prices with them. They have very little control over it. And I appreciate trying to explain why the prices move faster up than they do down. Again, gas stations make their money off of what they sell in the gas station, make a penny or two off of the actual gas. What I find to be intriguing is, this is where I circle back around. I said earlier this week, Buck, I think that I would put every dollar, spare dollar I have into Buc-ee's if I had the choice. And if you haven't been to a Buc-ee's, it's an amazing experience.
1: I still haven't been to a Buc-ee's.
15: You got to go to one.
1: I got to go to a Buc-ee's. But I mean, look at my name.
15: Their business, which is actually becoming super impressive, even more so to me, is they now produce much of what they sell inside of the Buc-ee's. In other words, they have their own branded popcorn. They have their own branded potato chips. They have their own branded sodas. So,
1: well, isn't that Costco's best profit center, right? Is the Kirkland brand stuff?
15: Yes.
1: And the Kirkland brand stuff is very, now is where we get the emails like, Costco's such a left-wing company. Guys, tell my wife, okay? She loves that place. I can't get her to quit Costco. It's not even going to happen
15: right now. I love Costco and the Kirkland brand, everything, Buck, golf balls, pants, they make everything Kirkland brand. I wear a lot of the Kirkland brand products. They're very
1: I know we had a Lutheran missionary who his own clothing, who wrote in, who was very mad that you don't understand the amount of care and time that goes into him knitting himself a kerchief. But it is actually true. People often look at television prices. It's not just television price. It's television price and quality over the last, call it 30 years. You can now not only get a television for a fraction of the price you used to pay for TVs, but also they're like 70 inches and they're flat screen and they're super high def and there's all this amazing stuff. You were talking about clothing and clothing as being a sort of more disposable good, if you will. And it actually turns out that's also true. Clothing price relative to quality you can get now a really nice, you know, go into a Kirkland or go into any number of stores. You can get a really nice t-shirt for like $8.
15: Yeah.
1: You know,
15: no,
1: and
15: it's
1: like
15: it's
1: comfy and soft,
15: I mean,
1: and you know.
15: That's my point. Old Navy, for the price of checking a bag, $50 or $75 to check a bag to fly on an airline now, which is highway robbery, I think. But you can go into an Old Navy. This was my argument. If you're traveling somewhere, go into an Old Navy, and for $50 for a guy or kids, certainly, you can get four outfits. I mean, it's crazy. Like, I went on their website to make sure. T-shirts are $4 at Old Navy now, Buck. $4 for a t-shirt. I mean, that's unbelievable. And then they got all the shorts and everything else. I'm not an Old Navy shareholder that I know of. I mean, they may be.
1: Also, I mean, I know you say that, like, you've told us that sometimes Laura likes to sell your clothing, which is that it's just people just want essence of clay that badly. But we give wearable stuff that we don't want anymore. You know, there's a lot of church drives and things like that. Well, they're happy to take it, and people, you know, there are guys walking around in suits that I'm too fat for or too skinny for that, you know, there's a lot of use you can get out of this stuff now. So
15: yeah, Laura, yeah, would do yard sales. And I just, you know, the amount of time that gets spent on a yard sale, women love yard sales more than this would be a great fun topic. What do women love more than men? What is the yield difference between, like, something that women love that men are, like, just not interested in at all? Yard sales has to be near the top of the list.
1: Oh, I think shopping for anything in person, by the way. I want to whatever shopping I do is done on my phone, in my hand. Like, I don't want to go anywhere. Women still like to go and have that tactile experience of, whether it's the clothing or the fruit or the whatever, they want to actually experience it. So, yeah,
15: no, that's good. I would love to see that yield. What do, and by the way, men, sports would be one that I think, and I know women like sports too, but sports would way over index for men compared to women. Shopping certainly would way over index. Yard sales. I never heard a guy be like, you know what? I can't wait to do yard sales. Women wake up at like 4 a.m. to go to yard sales. I don't understand it.
1: Speaking of things of sentimental value, which you might see at a yard sale, but you probably aren't selling those old VHS tapes at a yard sale because nobody wants them, because how are they going to watch them? But you've got these incredible sentimental pieces of media that have old birthdays and holidays and sporting events that your kids were in or your grandkids or whatever. 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
19: Here are your sports headlines for Friday, July 10th. The Atlanta Braves took 2 of 3 in Pittsburgh against the Pirates, including a 10-5 win yesterday afternoon despite a rain delay. Mike Yastrzemski sealed the win with a 9th-inning grand slam. The Braves now move on to St. Louis for a weekend series with the Cardinals. That will bring the first half of this season to a close before the All-Star break. Chris Sale gets on the mound. He'll be opposed by Ryan Leahy. First pitch is set for 8:15 tonight. You can hear the game and the action on our sister station, 680 The Fan, and for free on the Fan app. The quarterfinals of the World Cup continue this afternoon. France has already moved on as of yesterday. Today, Spain and Belgium match up in Los Angeles. That match will kick off at 3 o'clock. With your sports headlines, I'm Carlos Medina.
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25: 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In fact, a headline in the Babylon Bee the other day mentioned that Elon Musk is now so rich as a trillionaire that he's going to buy Coca-Cola and put the cocaine back in it.
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0: Welcome back in, Clay and Buck, rolling through all of the topics that are out there. I got a couple that I filed away that I think would be interesting to talk about as it's a Friday edition of the program. We'll get into a little bit more on Iran. Trump says ceasefire's over, but even I'm watching MSNBC, CNN, Fox News. It feels to me like many people have turned the page on Iran, and it is, there's not a lot of expected outcome that is going to be significant, and it kind of feels like Groundhog Day. We'll talk about that a little bit. The Tyler Robinson evidence, the Charlie Kirk assassin, it was 10 months ago today that Charlie Kirk was assassinated. The evidence that has come out has been overwhelming in terms of its impact and just how dead to rights this guy is. We'll get into that a bit. Two other things that I flagged, Buck. GLP-1s. I was even thinking I might bring up this at the top of the next hour. We want a positive story out there. American obesity has gone down for the first time in decades, directly related to the prevalence of GLP-1s.
1: And just wait until Eli Lilly comes out with retatrutide. Reta, as it is known in communities where people are already getting this on the black market or on the gray market. Clay, these drugs are incredible. Talk to your doctor, but this stuff really is, it's incredibly effective. Incredibly effective.
0: I want to get into that with you because I think it's super interesting. I've got some data on it. And then this one kind of jumped out at me and I thought, oh man, this feels like a major cultural swing. We used to make fun of people, in Europe because a lot of the, like Italy in particular, guys would be living with their moms until they're 35 years old. There was a failure to launch syndrome. This was wild to me. If you are 30 or under, nearly half of people in that age group, adults, now still live with their parents. What is that impact going to be? Obviously, housing cost is a big part of why that is, delayed marriages, all of that. But a lot of 30-year-olds now living at home with mom and dad, according to the data. We'll talk about some of that stuff Friday edition.
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5: 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Coffee lovers may have another reason to grab another cup of Joe. A new study suggests regular coffee consumption can significantly lower the risk of liver disease. Researchers looking at results of dietary questionnaires filled out by more than 355,000 healthy adults over a 13-year period. Those who drank five or more cups of coffee a day had a 32% lower risk of cirrhosis, a liver disease, a 47% lower risk of liver cancer, and a 42% lower risk of dying from liver disease. The study noted benefits appear to come from more than just caffeine, because both regular and decaf were linked to healthier liver outcomes. Researchers say the next step is to identify the specific compounds in coffee that are responsible for these liver protective associations. That study was published in the journal Clinical Gastroenterology and Hepatology. For more health news, go to foxnewshealth.com. House Call for Health. I'm Lisa Brady, Fox News.
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5: Try again. I'm Lisa Brady, Fox News. Negotiators from Qatar back on the ground in Iran with U.S. support, aiming to de-escalate after 2 days of U.S. strikes and Iran retaliation over Iran's attacks on commercial ships. The U.S. agreeing to continue talks, even as President Trump reiterates a ceasefire is over.
7: The U.S. official said the president considers Tuesday's strikes on commercial vessels an act of terrorism. Iran's actions constitute failed performance at an unacceptable level, but the U.S. is committed to finding a resolution.
5: Fox's Mike Tobin in Tel Aviv. Renewed efforts by mediators, even after word of new assassination plotting.
7: The Wall Street Journal reports that Israel relayed to the U.S. intelligence about a very specific plot to kill President Trump. And it really comes as no surprise. Banners at the late Ayatollah's funeral read both in English and Farsi, "We will kill Trump."
5: Iranian plots to target him date back to the first Trump term and the killing of a top general. Federal prosecutors revealing more about a plot to attack last month's UFC White House event after eight suspects were indicted on terrorism and conspiracy counts in a multi-agency, multi-state investigation.
8: The FBI is grateful for these partnerships that have helped prevent a tragedy.
5: Special Agent in Charge Jason Cromartie in Ohio.
8: From the initial 911 call, our law enforcement colleagues with the Danville Police Department and the Knox County Sheriff's Office recognized a potential threat. Their deputies and patrol officers did a tremendous job at evaluating the situation, taking immediate action, and exposing this terrorist threat. And then contacting the FBI.
5: Which then contacted the Secret Service as well. All of this just days before the UFC event, where federal prosecutors say the suspects planned to use drones with explosives before opening fire. It's the final day of a Utah hearing on probable cause in the killing of Charlie Kirk. But the judge plans to decide in September whether suspect Tyler Robinson will go to trial a year after the murder at Utah Valley University. 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
5: Meta facing more allegations of addictive features, calls from European officials to disable them.
11: The European Union is now accusing Meta, the company behind Facebook and Instagram, of breaking the union's wide-reaching Digital Services Act by including features designed to be addictive to users. The regulators cite things such as infinite scrolling, where the platform's content continues to be deleted.

0: $3,000 that had been listed as sold out. Spain and Belgium have a quarterfinal today, 3 Eastern, on Fox. Half of the men's Wimbledon final is set.
1: One of the most financially successful tennis players of all time, with more than $66 million in prize earnings, but only one Grand Slam title, the French Open last month. Alexander Zverev of Germany, third-ranked player in the world, made it to a second straight Grand Slam final Friday. For the first time, Alexander Zverev, also known as Sasha, will compete for the title at Wimbledon. He was tested Friday in the first set of the semifinals by British wildcard entry Arthur Ferry, who pushed the set to a tiebreak at 6-6 before Zverev steamrolled 7-love. Then Zverev won the second set 6-2 and took the final 6-4. Now he rests for Sunday's final versus either world number one ranked and defending champion Jannik Sinner or 24-time Grand Slam singles champ Novak Djokovic, a 7-time Wimbledon winner.
0: Fox's Jared Max. Right now the Dow's up 127 points. And Lisa Brady, Fox News.
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3: First of all, and this isn't just Atlanta, I note that the nation's media is continuing to call these riots that are occurring on beaches and elsewhere, shopping malls, teen takeovers, when everybody with any observational power at all knows that it's blacks that are participating in these near riots. 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They're the ones that are calling BS on the media for referring to them only as teen takeovers. Again, you want to solve the problem? Identify the problem. The problem isn't teens.
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Welcome back in. Hour number two, Friday edition, Clay and Buck. All right, a lot of times you can get news and it's super negative. That is a certain truth, that there is a predisposition towards negativity. We got the situation in Iran. We got the murder case of Charlie Kirk. I saw this story this morning. This is from Axios. And we've talked about it a little bit on the program, but I saw it. I thought, oh, you know what? We should have a little conversation about this, because Buck has been really plugged in with this impact. And I bet increasingly more and more of you are. And so, okay, this GLP-1 medical revolution that we're in the midst of. I saw a headline in my old print newspapers that I read, Buck. You can now get GLP-1s under, I think, Medicare and Medicaid. I think I'm correct in this, for $50 a month. Like, out of pocket, you pay $50. This is one of the things the Trump administration has negotiated, and it is affordable for a lot of people, right? $50 a month, what is that? Basically a week, $12.50, I think, a week. Basically a little bit over $1 a day, right? You can theoretically be able, for less than you're spending on coffee, you can be able to potentially, although you should go buy Crockett Coffee because it's the best coffee in America, you can be able to go out and transform your body. And this is the data, according to Axios, that I was reading this morning. The percentage of adults who currently take them has quadrupled since 2024. Thought this was interesting. From 3% of the population in 2024 to 11% today, according to a new Gallup poll. 15% of Americans say they've used the drugs for weight loss at some point in their lives already. And this is interesting. America's obesity rate has begun to decline for the first time in decades. American obesity rate, Buck, in 2022, and I know we can discuss, hey, what is the official way that they're measuring obesity, but I think a lot of you who just go around on a day-to-day basis would say the number of people that are overweight today compared to the number of people who were overweight, say, in 1985 is hugely different, right? No pun intended. But

0: his tick down from 39.9% to 36.4%. Small tick down. But Buck, tell me if you buy or sell this argument. Antibiotics, in terms of creating longer lives, probably the greatest medical invention of the last, what did you say, 100 years? I think that would be fair to say. Used to be, you could, every one of you listening right now has someone in your family history going back 100 years or so. Somebody would fall and break an arm and die because there would end up being a overall infection that would occur, and people
1: die.
0: If
1: you get an infection for breaking your arm, that's a rough, break.
0: But I mean, like, people died. You go back and look at how your great grandmothers and aunts and uncles.
1: You get a cut, you get a staph infection, you die. That's real.
0: Yeah. Yes. I mean, it would be crazy, the amount, obviously childbirth, women, all those things, right? So one of the biggest, additions of life, the greatest human creations in terms of extending a quality of life, has been antibiotics. You buy or sell this argument, Buck? I think that these GLP-1s and their additional continued evolution has the potential to be the greatest medical addition to life that we have seen since antibiotics.
1: Yes. I've already said this. I think that GLP-1s are the most important 21st century medical advance that we have seen. I think it's because it affects so much. And obviously, talk to your doctor before you do any of this. All the provisos apply, right? All the usual, make sure that, you know, you're getting them from a doctor, and you're getting them, you're being monitored and all these things. There can be side effects. And this is why every big pharma commercial has a million side effects. The side effects of being, obese are really bad. This is why the body positivity movement was actually such a horrific, I mean, the whole thing was a lie. If you are, you know, everyone understands there's a difference between, you know, I would look better in a bathing suit if I lost 20 pounds. Okay, fine. That's probably not going to affect your health very much, if at all. Probably won't affect it at all. If you're 100 pounds overweight, you are destroying your quality of life.
0: Yes.
1: That, from a medical perspective, maybe you think you look great. Maybe everyone loves, that's fine. Medically speaking, you're destroying your quality of life, over time, because of all the inflammation, because that's something people don't even think about. Your body is in a constant state of inflammation, and the visceral fat that people gather around organs, which is kind of it's like a deep fat that is around the organs that creates inflammation that is, over the long term, incredibly bad systemically for your body. Then, of course, there's type 2 diabetes, there's heart disease, there's stroke, there's these things. The big killers, all worse from obesity. All of them are worse. All of your markers, all your health markers. So now people will always say this stuff like, oh, but, and this is where I think it's important to speak openly about this. People say, oh, well, just change, you know, do healthy lifestyle. Well, you know, if you've had a knee replacement and a hip replacement, and your speaking about a guy now, and your testosterone level is like sub 300, and people are telling you go to the gym and lift. Let's say you're 55. People are saying go to the gym and lift. You're going to be exhausted. You're not going to put on muscle. You already have high body fat. You have insulin resistance. You have all these things. It's about chemistry. This is what and now you could say, well, Buck, what do you know about this? Well, you know, I mean, I've actually done some, frontline work on this in the last couple of years, I would say. But even more than that, I have some very close friends down here who are, you know, very high level bodybuilders, for example. And they'll say the same thing. It is about your body chemistry. And people who just think I'll push harder, I'll be more disciplined. If your chemistry is off, if you're insulin resistant, if you're used to eating 3,500 calories a day, you can fight through all that. You're going to be extremely hungry. You're going to be extremely tired. You're going to, you know, and this is why, Clay, you know, the stats on diets long term are that they fail. For 95%, 97% of people, everyone gains the weight back. GLPs are a secret weapon in the war on obesity. And not, I shouldn't say secret weapon. They're an X factor weapon. They're not secret at all. We're telling you about them, but they are incredible. Everyone I know who has taken them has gotten phenomenal results. I've heard of very few people that have had side effects so bad that I actually haven't heard of anyone whose side effects were so bad that they stopped. I've heard stories of people secondhand. But There's all this great stuff that happens too. Married couples start having more sex, for example,
2: which leads to
1: more children, more babies. People, by the way, being overweight affects your sleep. When I was, I mean, I'll tell you guys, I weigh 205 pounds probably now. Don't quite have Clay's six pack at his 185, whatever, but I weigh like 200, 205. I pretty much did my whole like career in media. I'd say I was probably between 200 and 210. And then when you and I teamed up, I don't know. All of a sudden I just developed a real taste for ice cream. And I got to like almost 240, which was just, you know, that was way too high. Yeah. And I realized that. And so I dropped, actually I got down to, 185, 190 pounds, maybe a year and a half ago.
0: So you lost almost 50 pounds.
1: Yeah. And I talked to my doctor and I will tell you, I had a stack and I had a whole range of peptides that I was taking as part of. Now I did change my eating. I increased my step count to 10,000 a day. There were all these things, but the point is it makes it easier. It's a tool. It's a tool that may, you still have to do the things. By the way, I do know a couple of people who have blown through their GLPs by just eating too much. Like they're not hungry, but they're so used to eating so much. They just keep eating. Now, you know, and then you're really
0: there's
1: just getting
0: about
1: into
0: 10%
1: kind
0: of people. The data reflects that it doesn't have the same impact on.
1: Yes.
0: Compared to everybody else.
1: Well, but you can just be like, you know what? I'm not hungry, but I'm just so used to having a bacon cheeseburger at 9 o'clock at night with a chocolate milkshake. They're like, I gotta do it. And it doesn't magically make the weight come off you. It changes the way that you feel. You know, it does help with some of the blood sugar stuff. I mean, I'm not a scientist. But the biggest thing it does is it makes you not hungry as much. It controls your appetite. The problem of obesity is a problem of overconsumption of calories. Full stop. 99.9% of people who are overweight are overconsuming calories. People want to talk about Clay, you know, oh, I have a slow metabolism. Oh, I have some, I'm a woman who's going through a hormonal thing or whatever. 99.9 people are overconsuming calories. So it helps you stop doing that.
0: So I love all of this, and this is super positive. If these GLP-1s, as they continue to move throughout the population, and again, they've quadrupled in terms of this, according to Axios, since 2024, I did some research. Doctors think that about 50% of our medical-related expense is actually directly connected to obesity. Think about that for a minute.
1: Yes.
0: In other words, all of the treatments that are going on, all of the hospitals, and obviously I'm not talking about somebody who breaks a leg or breaks a hip or something like that, although that could potentially be connected in some way to obesity. Imagine what the cost, what it would do to overall budgetary issues, for instance, in the United States, if suddenly our expenses for healthcare collectively as a country started to dive because people were healthier, they were living longer, and these GLP-1s were helping people to have a much higher quality of life. This is a really I don't think it's being talked about enough. You've talked about it some on the program because you've been through it and you've looked at it.
1: Yeah.
0: But when I consider what stories are being covered out there, and again, there's a predisposition for negativity in the media. A lot of people only want to consume negative things. I understand it. Sometimes we miss the daily positive things that are occurring. This is a potentially transformative in a positive way attribute in this country and frankly in many countries around the world, but focused on this.
1: It has national debt implications, to be clear, because the amount of money.
0: Like, think about it.
1: This is real. The amount of money, we have a population crisis in this country. We're not having enough kids. Those of you who are asking, by the way, Carrie and I are working on it. Okay. We're trying to up the numbers. Clay's got three. So he's at, you know, good at, he's beyond replacement level. So good on there. We got one. We're working on more. The reality here is we don't have enough, people having kids. This does assist with that. By the way, you're also more fertile, believe it or not, when your body is, you know, at a healthier weight.
0: I mean, it makes total sense if you think about it biologically, right? The healthier you are, the more likely you're going to be able to raise a kid. But
1: it's true of male. It's true of male sperm production as well. Since we're getting into this, if you're really, really overweight and you smoke and these things, it affects your ability as a guy to be able to have kids. So all of these things all ties together. By the way, your sleep, which is another thing that people do not like quality of sleep and getting good sleep. So many people just think, oh, I snore, I wake up in the middle of the night and everything else. A lot of the time it's actually driven by fat around, I was getting sleep apnea because I got fat enough that I started having like, in the middle of the night, you would get a little, basically your breathing is constricted by the fat around your neck, which is not a pleasant, nice thing to say, but that is true. That is gone. So I sleep great now. Sleep apnea, Clay, is really bad for a whole bunch of reasons for people. I could sit here all day and talk to you guys about this, but we're talking about Trump accounts.
0: Do you agree with me? It's just being undercovered, like the transformative impacts here.
1: Yes.
0: From a positive degree. I don't
1: well,
0: think
1: well, here's the
0: enough.
1: Problem. I mean, and this is why some of you are like, Buck, you must be sponsored by Big Pharma. No, I'm not sponsored by Big Pharma. I was as vocal about I was as vocal a person about COVID madness and the no need for the shots and all that stuff as anybody. We were having Alex Berenson on the show when, people were doing hit pieces on us in major news outlets for like, how dare we let this, charlatan. Of course, Alex was correct and, all the data he used was right. Point being, I'm not some big pharma shill. You brought up antibiotics. Same thing. If someone comes to me and they say, hey, I have a staph infection. My doctor says I should take the following antibiotic. Should I? The answer is yes, because I don't want you to die and you don't want the spidering of the infection to occur, which is what, and then you get sepsis and really bad things. And now you're just in the hospital getting intravenous antibiotics, by the way. GLPs, go see your doctor, go talk to them. They have changed the lives of many, many people that I know. And they've changed the lives of family members of mine. And it is worth it. It is worth it. Because the side effects of being extremely overweight, those are 100%. That's not a like 5% of people or 10% of people. The side effects of being extremely overweight are you are not maximizing your day to day enjoyment of your life, the amount of time you'll be on this earth to be with your kids, to be with your grandkids or whatever. Use these tools. By the way, people that also do any of this like shaming, they're morons. Okay. They're absolute. When I say shaming people that are like doing this and get a good result, they're like, oh, well, you took something. This is a health issue. What do you mean? Does anyone say to you like, how dare you took penicillin? You should have just gone old school.
0: Yeah. You should have just died. I don't know why you took antibiotics. You took something. You don't have a cold anymore or the virus or whatever. I will say this. I like that also this whole body positivity thing has just vanished.
1: Gone. Yeah.
0: The whole idea of I'm super fat and I'm proud of it, it is vanished overnight. I don't see this anywhere.
1: Yeah. My friends, there's no shame in ever having a problem. There's no shame in not being where we want to be. The only shame is not being honest with yourself and not wanting to try something to improve. It's just about improving day to day. That's really, I think it's like the secret to life. That and delicious steak. You're going to love the taste of the meat, chicken, and pork from our friends at Good Ranch. 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
12: Time to finally update your ChatGPT. OpenAI is officially releasing GPT 5.6 to the public. This is the latest model for their artificial intelligence, the one that the Trump administration pushed OpenAI not to immediately release to the world, citing security concerns. That resulted in the Sam Altman-led company agreeing to let the U.S. government have exclusive use of the model for 2 weeks. So what's 5.6 do? OpenAI says it can take information from your most used apps and create a slew of finished products on your behalf, such as documents, spreadsheets, and presentations, and even web apps. It also connects to Google's productivity suite and even office tools like Slack. The update comes just as OpenAI releases the newer version of GPT Live, which gives a more human-like voice interaction with the AI in which it's okay to talk over one another. With Fox on Tech, I'm Eben Brown, Fox News.

0: Welcome back in here to Clay and Buck. I asked for this. I always love that we can rely on the expertise, the general audience expertise that you all bring. Here is Ryan from California. This is D on the Talkbacks. He's a McDonald's franchisee. Let's hear from him.
1: Hey, guys. I'm a McDonald's franchisee here in the lovely state of confusion. Because of our lovely California labor costs, the days of seeing half a mil profit per store are long gone, not to mention the rest of the headaches and costs that we deal with here in California.
0: Oh, I totally believe that in California. That may be a little specific. I feel like we could have a franchisee, Clay, call us from Tennessee or Texas and be like, it's great, you know, but that all said, that $20 minimum wage in California shuttered a lot of restaurants.
2: Yeah, it is. It's been, I mean, you know, the new head of, what is it, In-N-Out, like, lives down the street from me now. She relocated from California. You got the East Coast headquarters here in Nashville. 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
5: I'm Gian Gelosi. 8 people now face terror charges related to a thwarted alleged plot to kill government officials at the UFC Freedom 250 event held at the White House last month.
6: Political discourse has many places in our society. Political violence has none.
5: That is U.S. Attorney Dominic Gerace. President Trump says he's not going to sign a housing bill in protest over the Senate's failure to pass the Save America Act.
7: But the president says Save America, which would require proof of citizenship in order to register to vote, is popular, and its, quote, non-passage is crazy. He says Senate Republicans should terminate the filibuster to get this done, warning that Democrats will nuke the 60-vote threshold rule for legislation they want when they're in the majority. The housing bill does a number of things, including streamlining environmental reviews, lifts rules on modular homes, and provides incentives through grants to build more housing.
5: Fox's Jessica Rosenthal. 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
8: It's Friday, July 10th, and here are your headlines. Israel has reportedly shared intelligence with the United States, indicating Iran developed a new plot to assassinate President Trump. The report marks an escalation in longstanding threats against Trump. Its tensions with Iran remain high following last month's conflict and years after the U.S. strike that killed Iranian General Qasem Soleimani. Georgia Secretary of State Brad Raffensperger is launching an investigation into third-party groups that mailed voter registration forms to deceased and ineligible individuals. State officials say the mailings have caused confusion and undermined confidence in Georgia's election system. And finally, Delta Airlines is rolling out new low-cost fares for its premium cabins. The discounted tickets still include the same seats and onboard service, but come with restrictions, including fewer perks, limited bag benefits, and no eligibility for upgrades. Today's weather is going to be partly cloudy with a high of 90 and a low of 74. Extra 106.3 headlines, I'm Bryce Gobert.
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0: Welcome back in. Clay and Buck rolling through all of the stories across the nation. One thing that I wanted to hit, and I know we've talked about this quite a bit, I do think as they continue to have the preliminary trial case being laid out for Tyler Robinson, the evidence is just overwhelming. And by the way, I will open up phone lines. We did this earlier, 800-282-2882. A couple of things. One, Tyler Robinson's dad is going to be testifying against him in the trial. For anyone out there that is a dad or a mom, because I think the mom is also a witness, but the dad more so based on the conversations that they had. If you are one of these people who has bought into conspiracy, somewhere else is involved. Do you think they got to Tyler Robinson's dad? What would it take? Imagine how difficult this would be if you are a parent to find out your son to tell you that he killed Charlie Kirk. This guy, my understanding is the family are Republicans. Heck, they may occasionally listen to this program because we've got a huge audience in Utah. The dad is going to testify against his son that all of the background, training for shooting, becoming a decent shot, having his grandpa's gun, the fact that his son confessed to him, I shot Charlie Kirk with our grandpa's heirloom gun that he gave to me. For all the dads out there, what would it take for you to lie about your son committing a murder in a courtroom where you're putting him
1: all the dads are saying the same thing. You'd have to kill me. I'd die first. No way.
0: And his dad is facing having to testify in a case, I believe, where his son could face the death penalty.
1: Yeah.
0: I just think for some of these details, the second one, you and I we took calls from a couple of guys who were saying there's no way this 30-06, the thing that the gun that was used to shoot Charlie, and this is graphic, but a lot of people are talking about it, and I think it's significant, that the bullet would not stop. In other words, it wouldn't leave. There are a bunch of experts now. I went and looked. This is something when I don't know, maybe I'm rare on this. When I really don't know about anything, I go try to research and find out information. This is the law background in me. You have to become an expert on lots of things in the law in order to be able to talk about it. There are tons of experts on these particular guns and these particular shootings that are now coming out and saying, oh, there's lots of examples of the exit wound not existing and the bullet staying inside of the body, including reportedly, Martin Luther King Jr., who was evidently shot back in 1968 with the same weapon as Charlie Kirk. And so I've reached out to a couple of experts on this. Buck, I have sent to our team, and maybe we can get the audio. Jeremy Boring, who used to be at the Daily Wire, had a ballistics expert talking about this shooting, not affiliated with any side, not the defense, not the prosecution. Not affiliated with any side, saying, hey, I went back and looked at all these different examinations of ballistics-related shootings, and he found a ton of guys. Not a ton, but like three or four of the cases that he looked at were close-up shots from this weapon where there was no exit wound. In other words, a lot of you that are on social media and you're following TikTok or you're following arguments on this, I think as this evidence continues to come out, you're going to feel as if you have been led drastically astray. Here's the other thing, Buck. The defense in this case, that is the Tyler Robinson defense team, they are not arguing much of what has gone viral on social media as a defense for this guy. I think that's pretty significant that the evidence to support many of the viral claims about this Tyler Robinson case. And again, I said this before, I would encourage you on any topic we talk about, go read about these things for yourself. We're trying to make them make sense, communicate them with you. But the actual physical evidence is now being entered in this case. You're going to be able to go look at it, examine it, study it, read about it yourself. from the actual documents, the court itself, as opposed to listening to us telephone style talking about this.
1: Yes, and I think that it's just always a good practice for anyone to, if new information comes in, assess that new information. And if you had a belief before that now runs contrary to the weight of the new information you have, it's always okay to say, I was mistaken about this, and now I know more, and now I have a different, I come to a different conclusion. I will say, I believed very much in a broader conspiracy relating to Jeffrey Epstein than what it seems the actual evidence and all the stuff that was released ended up supporting. Meaning that Epstein, it seems, was, and people can still argue this, by the way, and I'm not saying that they're wrong. I'm just saying my conclusion has shifted. I thought he must have been running a blackmail ring of high-level people for a whole bunch of reasons. There was evidence to support that, by the way. That wasn't, you know, he had special cameras and things, you know, weird stuff about him that would have supported that. I don't want to get too into the, I don't want to get into the Epstein conversation. It's a diversion from what we're talking about here, the Charlie Kirk assassination, but I'm just saying my assessment on that changed as more information came out. I'm still open to new information in that, but, I think it actually is the case. You know, I spoke to Dan Bongino about this, and, you know, he was at the FBI. He's spoken very publicly about this, and he was looking at these files very directly, and had full access to everything. You know, Epstein was a pedophile. He happened to hang out with a lot of other people who were very powerful and, you know, were points of access for him. But it doesn't seem that there was any actual blackmail. He wasn't blackmailing people. Now, you can get into, what do you believe that? Why would that be? I mean, part of it is, I think if the word got out that he was blackmailing anybody in these high level, then no one's going to want to be within 100 yards of him, right? I mean, that there is that aspect of it, meaning, you know, if he actually had to ever... If Epstein ever had to, if you will, like, you know, drop the tape on somebody, he can only do it once, and then anybody, you know, going forward, first of all, everyone's going to know who he is. So I think there are some limits to how far that scheme could go. That's all. Again, I'm sorry. I'm getting deeper in the Epstein thing than I want to, Clay, but I'm just saying my understanding of that evolved from where it was. It's okay for someone's understanding. I always thought that Tyler Robinson was the guy. I've always thought that the preponderance, the overwhelming weight of it was that this is the guy. And I've seen no evidence that there's a broader conspiracy. No sound, rational evidence there's a broader conspiracy. If somebody was on the wrong side of this, it's okay. Or, you know, they think they were on the wrong side of this. It's okay to say, all right, new evidence has come forward. It's been presented in court, sworn testimony. Don Jr. is there. Don Jr. was maybe Charlie's closest friend. After his wife, I mean, certainly in the absolute tightest inner circle with Charlie Kirk. What is the world in which Don Jr. is allowing some sham trial to happen and says nothing about it, if he thought it was a sham? It doesn't exist. It doesn't exist. Come back to,
0: for anybody out there who's a dad, we got two dads in the courtroom. Just think about it from a pure dad perspective. One dad is there because his son was assassinated, and he wants to see the person who killed his son held accountable. I think every dad out there in America can say, hey, I can... unfortunately, imagine how I might feel if that situation arose. The other dad is testifying against his son, saying he took the son of someone else. What would you have to do? What would dads on both sides have to do in order for both of them to agree to be involved in a conspiracy? It just doesn't add up. And I do think, Buck, there is an element out there, and I understand it, to not be willing to admit or recognize or want to recognize that randomness and lack of organized directive impacts far more of our life. In other words, that this random, comparative, insignificant in the world person, Tyler Robinson, could wake up on a random day and decide he's going to kill Charlie Kirk. That James Earl Ray back in 1968 could decide he's going to kill Martin Luther King. That if it happened, and I do understand that there's a lot of uncertainties about Oswald and everything else, but if Lee Harvey Oswald did in fact kill John F. Kennedy, what it represents is one lone, oftentimes loser, relatively speaking, person can take away a significant, important part of our culture by himself. There's a randomness to it. A lot of people want to believe that there is, and I think it ties in with Epstein too, somebody who's pulling the strings, right? There is a puppet master. There is a larger construct of life than just a lot of random things are happening that can sometimes lead to awful results. And I understand that desire, and I just don't think it applies in this particular case with Tyler Robinson.
1: I mean, think about this. John Wilkes Booth, Charles Guiteau. You know, they made a Netflix show about the Garfield assassination by Guiteau. Guiteau was a whack job. The guy was like a narcissistic whack job who killed the U.S. president. It was horrible, too, the way that Garfield died. It took a long time and everything else. McKinley was killed by Leon Czolgosz, another wacko anarchist type, right? And then the only one of all of the presidential assassins, what I'm saying, that it was some part of a maybe nexus of international communist or other or CIA or whatever conspiracy is Kennedy. But in the other cases, Clay, it's widely understood. No one thinks that Guiteau was acting on behalf of, you know, the government of Spain or something. I mean, no one thinks that these were wackos who killed presidents. Now, Charlie wasn't a president, but he was a very important figure in American conservative politics. And, you know, there's also something that I think we all, now that the evidence is being presented, that we can say as well, Charlie's got a wife and he's got two kids, and their lives have been dramatically altered forever. And that can never change. And it is tragic and it is heartbreaking. And there's a way you can talk about things that are sensitive and that are difficult, but that are in the public domain that is still respectful. And then there are ways that cross over into dancing on the grave in front of the widow and maligning the father in front of the children. And there's been some of that online, a lot of that online. And I think people have some soul searching to do. I really do. I think that people need to understand it's a vicious and vile and disgusting thing to attack Charlie's family that, you know, is still here in that way when he's not there to defend them. I will also say there have been people who are very close to Charlie who I think, unfortunately, I guess, I don't know if they're just cowardly or they're just too afraid. They won't speak up about this. I wasn't close to Charlie. Neither were you. I didn't know Charlie well. I didn't know his wife. And we tend to stay out of the interpersonal, nastiness of conservative podcaster and media world, which I think is because we don't want to waste any of your time. But there are people that I know who many of you would know. I'm not going to name them because it's not about that. But some of you know who I'm talking about, who were extremely close to Charlie, Clay. I mean, they built their careers on Charlie's coattails. And they are silent while people say that this was Israel or this was Turning Point or this is whatever. And I just think, I don't know. There's some things you got to fight no matter what the outcome is. You've just got to stand and fight. And there are people who have been quiet on all that, who are Turning Point employees or who are people who are close to Charlie. And it's been disappointing to see that much I will say.
0: We'll play some of that audio maybe of for people out there. I do think we have an obligation to push back because there's so much crazy out there. And now that all the evidence is coming out, this is overwhelming. The average murder case does not have anywhere near as much evidence as there is that Tyler Robinson did this. We'll talk a bit more about that. But I want to tell you, Pure Talk did really well in a recent Consumer Reports study on cell phone service in the U.S. They came out number one ahead of all the other competitors, not just the number one ranking, perfect score. Pure Talk was the only company to get 5 stars in all 4 categories, coverage, customer support, value, and data. 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
5: One of the problems with leftists in this country, or you might call them progressives, or I rather like the term libtards, for which I probably should apologize, but anyway, one of the problems is they just cannot define the terms they use. They rattle off all of these words, you ask them for a definition, they sit there with their lips quivering and look at you like you just came out of a hermit crab shell. Now, the left really has a problem with isms. Racism, feminism, transgenderism. Yeah, just ask them to define what a woman is. But back in 2002, and by my count, that is about 24 years ago, somebody wrote Ann Landers, said they were an English teacher, and they were having trouble defining isms for the class. And Anne said, well, here is an outline. It's an oldie, but it's a goldie. So here we go, defining isms. Socialism. You have two cows. You give one cow to your neighbor. That's also called equity. Communism. You have two cows. You give both cows to the government, and then the government will allow you to buy some milk. Fascism. Oh, this is a popular one around the left right now. You have two cows, you give all of the milk to the government, and then the government sells it. Nazism. You have two cows, the government shoots you and takes both cows. Anarchism. You know, the anarchists. You have two cows, you keep both cows, you shoot the government agent and steal another cow. And then last, the definition of capitalism. You have two cows, you sell one, and you buy a bull. That will make absolutely no sense to most millennials. Neil Bortz, Extra 106.3.
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1: Welcome back in here to Clay and Buck. We are going to take your calls. It is a Friday. We have a lot we want to talk to you about. And continuing on with this big trial that it's not, the trial's actually not underway, to be clear. It's the preliminary hearings in advance of the trial. Trial hasn't even been set yet, but at the hearing, there's sworn testimony and sworn evidence and all this that is essentially the basis for what the trial will be. Should there be a trial? That's what this hearing is about. Yes, there should be a trial. I do wonder, Clay, if at some point this will turn into, I think that they're probably going to say, look, we'll plead. Just death penalty has to be off the table. And I wonder if the state of Utah is going to, I wonder if they would offer that. I mean, I think that's what the defense is going to say. I don't know if the state of Utah is going to accept that. So there's that.
0: Yeah. I mean, I think unfortunately because of all of the conspiracy theories out there, I think there's an argument the state of Utah doesn't want to allow anything other than a full trial so that everybody can actually see all the evidence here, because it is overwhelming. And we have a cut. Do we have time? Let's play this at the top of the next hour, because I think it's a little bit long. Tommy in Louisiana, You've got to weigh in here. We're talking about two different dads on this perspective. One is testifying against his son. The other is there to see his son's killer held accountable. And you're thinking about that from your perspective.
6: Yeah, man. I have a 22-year-old son that's a senior in college. We're both huge Charlie Kirk fans. We both voted for Trump, both conservative. But I got to tell you, man, if that was my son, there's no way I could testify against him in court or do anything to go against my child. I just couldn't do it. There was no way.
0: I understand that. Thank you for the call. I mean, look, there's the spouse provision, right, Buck, where basically you can't compel one spouse to testify against another, and there's a privilege inside of a marriage. I think there's a lot of dads out there that would be similar. Like, even if they knew their son had done something like this, testifying against him in a court where he might face the death penalty is overwhelmingly difficult to do. The fact that this dad is
1: I couldn't do it.
0: Yeah.
1: I couldn't do it.
0: The fact that this dad is doing it, I think so many of you dads out there, just think about that. Can you imagine lying and saying, oh yeah, my son committed this murder? I mean, the fact that he's testifying against him to me is an open and shut case. I can't even imagine anything else. We'll come back final hour of the week next.
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1: As we celebrate our nation's 250th birthday this month, this milestone is a reminder of the impact our nation has had on people around the globe as well. Countries like Israel, for instance, founded just 78 years ago.
0: Years ago, President John F. Kennedy said, Israel was not created in order to disappear. Israel will endure and flourish. Those words captured the spirit of a young democracy determined to survive.
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10: judge locks down evidence. I'm Lisa Brady, Fox News. On the fifth and final day of a preliminary hearing for Charlie Kirk's accused assassin, the judge says no exhibits will be shown to the media.
11: Defense attorneys for Tyler Robinson said the pool camera in the courtroom captured an exhibit, airing it for 2 seconds, despite an order that the camera was not to capture that kind of footage. Robinson's attorneys argued that cameras should no longer be allowed to broadcast the hearing anymore. Judge Tony Graff said while airing the exhibit did violate his order, he would not end all broadcasting. However,
12: effective immediately, members of the media shall no longer capture or broadcast any exhibits displayed by the parties during today's proceedings.
11: Prosecutors then asked for the judge to determine the evidence against Tyler Robinson was overwhelming, end the preliminary hearing, and order a trial. But the judge allowed the defense attorneys to continue calling witnesses.
10: Fox's Jessica Rosenthal. The judge does not plan to rule on setting the case to trial until September. President Trump says a ceasefire is over, but there is another attempt at diplomacy with Iran.
13: Qatari negotiators have now flown to Iran in coordination with the U.S. to try and meet with Iranian officials to try and de-escalate the situation, to try and make the negotiations resume. All that being said, yesterday Israel shared intelligence with D.C. showing that Iran had recently developed a new plot to try and assassinate President Trump.
10: Fox's Benjamin Hall. Iran still pushing to control the Strait of Hormuz. A parasitic illness has spread to at least 17 states, prompting warnings from the CDC. It's called cyclospora, a microscopic parasite from produce.
14: Experts urge us to thoroughly wash produce and our hands with soap and water. No deaths have been reported. The CDC also saying the source of the cyclospora infections, which tend to occur in late spring and summer, have not been identified.
10: Fox's Jeff Manasso. Michigan hit hard by the outbreak with more than 1,200 cases compared to just 50 last year. 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
10: Purdue announces first in the nation artificial intelligence graduation requirements.
17: This year's freshman class at Purdue University in Indiana will have to demonstrate working effectively and ethically with artificial intelligence.
18: We are dedicated to our students' success and believe that, you know, this is one of the most profound things to happen to education in general.
17: Purdue Senior Vice Provost Haley Oliver Jishke on Fox, there are no separate tests or courses. The tools are embedded in each field of study. In agriculture, for example, training AI to analyze data to track crop and animal health. Regan Coaster's an ag major.
19: We all know AI is here to stay, and so we want to learn this tool to be ready to navigate and transition post-graduation.
17: Purdue's partnering with Google on this. Chris Foster, Fox News.
10: New York City is launching the country's first ever rule giving consumers an easier way to cancel automatic renewals and subscriptions.
20: Mayor Zoran Mamdani says the click-to-cancel rule will ban companies from using deceptive subscriptions and arm consumers with an easier way to cancel.

0: Widdicombe was 78. Police in the UK say they don't think this was an act of terror, and so far, nothing suggests political motivation. The suspect in custody, a 26-year-old man. And an update from Wimbledon, where defending champ Jannik Sinner has just beaten Novak Djokovic to face Alexander Zverev in the final. I'm Lisa Brady, Fox News.
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2: Here are your sports headlines for Friday, July 10th. The Atlanta Braves took 2 of 3 in Pittsburgh against the Pirates, including a 10-5 win yesterday afternoon despite a rain delay. Mike Yastrzemski sealed the win with a ninth-inning grand slam. The Braves now move on to St. Louis for a weekend series with the Cardinals. That will bring the first half of the season to a close before the All-Star break. Chris Sale gets on the mound. He'll be opposed by Ryan Leahy. First pitch is set for 8:15 tonight. You can hear the game and the action on our sister station, 680 The Fan, and for free on the Fan app. The quarterfinals of the World Cup continue this afternoon. France has already moved on as of yesterday. Today, Spain and Belgium match up in Los Angeles. That match will kick off at 3 o'clock. With your sports headlines, I'm Carlos Medina.
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0: Third hour of Clay and Buck kicks off right now. It is Friday. It is almost the weekend, and we are honored to be hanging out with all of you. Thanks for being here with us. We have some stories for sure to dive into. I'll actually start, Clay. We're going to get a lot of calls and a lot of talkbacks here, but I want to start with this one. Marco Rubio speaking here about revoking the legal status of a convicted child sexual predator who was pardoned by Tim Walz. This whole story, you sit here, you say, what the heck is Tim Walz doing? But Rubio stepped in. Here's what the Secretary of State, among other jobs, had to say this morning.
1: Just weeks ago, a convicted sex offender and a foreign national was shielded from deportation by the governor of Minnesota. Laotian national Tu Le Vang was convicted of repeatedly sexually abusing a 10-year-old girl in the state of Minnesota. He even tried to pay his victim for her silence, and he called his heinous crimes a minor thing. Just days before this foreign sex offender was scheduled to be deported, Tim Walz, the governor, issued him a pardon, setting him free to once again endanger the children of America. Well, this week I revoked his legal status in the United States, and as a result, federal agents took him into custody, and as of today, he has been removed from the United States. Because of our action, this foreign criminal will never pose a threat to any American ever again. Americans must never be forced by their elected leaders to live alongside foreign sex criminals who have no right to begin with to reside in our country. This administration will always stand with the American people and defend them from violent criminals.
2: The facts, Buck, this is a crazy story that I think should have gotten more attention than it did. Tim Walz and other members of this, and I know we mentioned it, I think, on the program, but it was just such a crazy story. I couldn't hardly believe it was real. This grown adult sexually assaulted a 10-year-old girl. And they gave him, he was on the process, he was on his way to being deported, and they pardoned him. It was Tim Walz, it was the Attorney General of Minnesota, and I believe it was one other on the board review. I'm not an expert on how they determine pardons everywhere is different, but they signed off on this pardon of a guy who sexually assaulted a 10-year-old.
0: You read this headline, and you think there has to be something that I'm missing here, because there's no way that the governor of Minnesota would pardon someone sexually assaulting a 10-year-old. I mean, you know, like you sit here, you go,

0: what is Tim Walz thinking? But, you know, it goes to how much of a, really like a religious belief now for the left, everybody who is here, you know, illegally should stay, and nobody should be kicked out of this country. Because Trump wants to get rid of, you know, they've really done this thing, Clay, where Trump wants to deport first and foremost criminals, like serious criminals, and, you know, child sex predators. Okay. Trump wants to do that. And they're saying, well, because Trump wants to do it, we're going to stand in the way. This is nuts. I mean, what Tim Walz is doing here, he's pardoning the guy just so he won't have to go back to his home country. And now Marco Rubio stepped in and said, you know, this guy's out, not allowed to stay. But the Democrats, this is Trump derangement syndrome. These people are nuts.
1: Yeah, look, we were talking about dads in the last segment. You know, if you're a dad, can you imagine this? Can you imagine that? Tim Walz is a dad. Anyone who has raised a 10-year-old, how do you keep a child sex predator in the country? How do you deserve the privilege of becoming and remaining in the United States if you have sexually assaulted a child? I mean, that should be, of all that, you've talked about this before. I think it's 100% true. If you told me right now, Clay, you can be charged with murder or you can be charged with being a child predator, I would rather be charged with murder. Because
0: oh, yeah.
1: you could come up with a defense like that you have.
0: Look, in prison, you can walk around and tell people that, you know, murder, but, you know, the guy was asking for it and most people leave.
1: Well, you're protecting
0: you do not want anyone in prison to know you are a child predator.
1: Correct. And even the accusation of it, it's the worst thing that I think a grown adult can do, bar none, because there is no defense for it. And so the idea that you would pardon someone who did it, now they tried to say, well, the victim said that she is over it or asked for lenience now. Well, you screw up a 10-year-old for life when you are doing that to her or him. So I just think the precedent needs to be, I mean, I think this is one example. Didn't they change the law in Florida so that child rape is, you can be executed for
0: it? Yes. Yeah, yeah.
1: I mean, I would rather someone be executed for child rape than some of the murder cases that I've seen, candidly, people get the death penalty for. Not to say that murder is okay. I don't want the headline. Clay Travis says murder is okay. But, I mean, you can defend yourself in many ways for murder. There is no defense for sexually assaulting a 10-year-old.
0: There's, of course. But there is this mentality that this shows. I mean, really think, you know, we're talking about the criminal side of it, of course, and it's an awful crime. And you know, I sit here and I look at what, and I ask this question with some answers, but also some disbelief. What the heck is Tim Walz, the governor, he's the governor of an American state. What is he thinking? And what you see here is that the doctrine of open borders for Democrats is so powerful that you can pardon a child sex, you know, a child rapist. And that's okay in the eyes of Democrats because you don't want to be a part of the Trump deportation, America, right? This has to be what Tim Walz was thinking, right?
1: Yes.
0: This has to be 100%. The calculation that, cause even on any other thing, you'd say, well, Tim Walz wouldn't do this because he's not going to want to take the heat as governor for pardoning a, you know, usually you pardon people for like running an insurance fraud or something. And you know, the company got restitution and maybe you served a couple of years or whatever. Don't pardon people for this. What is going on? But Tim Walz clearly made the calculation, Clay, that to be a Democrat governor today in America is to look at this situation and say, you know what the most important thing is here? Not that our immigration laws are enforced and not that we send a strong message about the sexual abuse of children. The most important thing for a Democrat is to not allow Trump to deport foreigners. Am I missing something?
1: No, you're right. This is why I said yesterday and the last couple of days, Graham Plattner should stay in because even a Nazi, potentially, an actual Nazi, Democrats would vote for him if he just said Trump's a bad guy. And so I think that that is indicative. It's also, I think, a sign of people losing their way, because your natural response when asked, hey, should we pardon this guy who raped a 10-year-old, should be, no, I'm fine with him serving the full length of his time in prison. And by the way, I'm fine with him being deported. This is also a sign, I think, Buck, of your delusion, what you wrote about manufacturing delusion, your book. Everything that we say now on this program, there were Democrats arguing in favor of in the 1990s and the 2000s. So some of you listening to me right now and to Buck right now, you're thinking to yourself, and I think this a lot of times during the day, am I taking crazy pills on this? Or 20 years ago, was this something that 95% of people in America would have said, hey, you know what? That's a good decision. No, you're not. I mean, it's just that Democrats have allowed Trump derangement syndrome to spin them in such a crazy direction that given the choice between deporting a child rapist or not, because Trump is trying to deport a lot of violent criminals, they actually in their minds think we should keep the child rapist here.
0: Right. But see, this is the part of there's the outrage factor, the disbelief in what he did here. But then there's the part of this that is just showing the calculation that Tim Walz made. And that is just, it's mind blowing that this is where things are for Democrats now. And I'm going to tell you, he's not going to get a lot of criticism from Democrats on this one because they understand, first of all, he's a Democrat, so they're going to leave him alone. But second of all, they at some level understand and or maybe even support. They say, well, this is a foreigner from some other country who, you know, there's no reason to send him out. And if pardoning him, he already, you know, served time. I believe he served a number of years. You know, he already served time. So if pardoning him prevents him from being deported, that's an important message for Tim Walz to send. That is the political calculation laid bare. And you're just right. I mean, aren't you all just feeling the same thing? You're going, what the heck is going on?
1: This should be impeachable, right? If you had a rational, functional Minnesota Democrat Party, you would say, we just had our governor give a pardon to a 10-year-old who, to a man who sexually assaulted a 10-year-old. If that's not a full abrogation of overall responsibility as it pertains to the governor, what is? Right? And God forbid this guy gets back out. Can you imagine if he sexually assaulted another kid after the state pardoned him?
0: Yeah. No, I just think it's truly crazy town. Crazy town. It really is insane. All right. So there's that going on. We've covered that one. And here, can we come down from that story for a second here? We have Donald Trump International Airport now, which is a nice thing. I'm going in a totally different direction. It's Friday. So that was like an intense story. I want to go in a very different direction now. Here's Donald Trump's son, Eric, talking about the renaming of West Palm Beach Airport Palm Beach International to Donald Trump Airport. Play it.
2: 5:01 a.m. The name of the airport changed from Palm Beach International to President Donald J. Trump International Airport. And there's no way in hell I was letting UPS be the first plane to land. So we got on Trump Force One, and Lawrence, you've been on it. And Brian, you've certainly been on it. And Emily, you've probably been on it as well. But we had to be the last plane to take off out of PBI. And then air traffic control comes on and, you know, welcome to Trump Force One. You're the first plane to ever land, you know, at this airport. And so we touched down at exactly 5:01 a.m. this morning. And it was a beautiful day. I don't think there's anybody more synonymous with Palm Beach than Donald Trump, and maybe all of Florida. And, you know, it's his home. He absolutely loves the state, won the state by a major margin. You know, and this is the plane that carried him to victory.
0: There you go.
1: So that's a nice airport.
0: It's a nice airport. I think it makes a lot of sense. I think calling it Trump International Airport is a great thing. So there you go. Something nice.
1: We'll play, by the way, when we come back, that audio from the ballistics expert, and we'll take a couple more.
0: Oh, man, you're taking
1: calls.
0: Us back into the darkness now.
1: Well, right? Into the darkness. Well, it's a short segment next, but I do want to play it because I want people who are out there that have been calling in to actually hear an argument. and hear from an expert on ballistics, as it pertains to this particular shot. Yes, we'll play it for you, take you back into the darkness, and then the final half hour, we'll have some fun. I've got some advice for golfers out there that I meant to include in my travel, discussion. We got tons of talkbacks. We'll dive into all that, but you got us here.
0: All right. We'll get into it all here momentarily. 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

0: Welcome back in, Clay and Buck. Appreciate all of you hanging out with us. All right, I'm going to take us back into the dark zone. Even though Buck was sharing a lot of, well, I would say 10-year-old child sex charges, not exactly uplifting.
1: Well, no, but that's why I took us into the, it was a Friday, I changed, I had hard turn, but now you're hard turning us back
0: into the darkness. Hard turning us back. So. Okay, so I promise the final 30 minutes will be lighthearted to take you into the weekend and be incredibly enjoyable. But, because there are so many of you out there that believe crazy things, this is Jeremy Boring. He was at the Daily Wire for many years. He's got his own podcast. He had an expert on for ballistics. By the way, I have reached out to this guy to potentially come on our program so you could ask him questions and listen to him for yourself. Gary Melton, ballistics expert. This is from Jeremy Boring's show on Wednesday, talking about the bullet that killed Charlie Kirk. Listen.
2: I only know four people that have been shot with a 30-06. That is Charlie Kirk, Martin Luther King, a fellow Green Beret named Chuck Ritter. He was actually shot with 7.62x54, which is the exact ballistic equivalent of 30-06. He was shot from 25 yards away. It also hit him, it went in between his ribs, hit his spine, deflected downward. Not only was there no exit wound, he's still alive. And it was all caught on video. You know, there's internal, external, and terminal ballistics. Most people are not sitting around studying terminal ballistics, and we just don't.
3: Right.
2: And on top of that, specific to 30-06, I thought it was a lot less likely to stay in the body, or it was more likely to exit than even I. And once I started actually researching that piece, right. And part of that was saying, Gary, yeah, you're a ballistics expert, but do you really know that much about terminal ballistics of 30-06? Have you studied that? And the answer is no. So you start going back and you hear about Martin Luther King, you start looking at what was going on with that. And there's a lot of controversy around Martin Luther King, but what has never been contested was whether or not he was shot with a 30-06.
3: Right.
2: That's just not there. And we see almost exact results.
0: Okay, I think that's interesting. Again, this is back in 1968, Balcony Lorraine Motel. Martin Luther King assassinated with a 30-06. Bullet didn't leave him either. And he got shot in the neck area as well, very similarly to what happened to Charlie Kirk. Okay, I hate that we have to go into the ballistic specifics here, but there are a lot of you that have watched videos. I've heard from a lot of you after we talked about this, and you just say that's impossible. That is a ballistics expert that you just heard from, not in any way affiliated with the defense or the prosecution, saying, I have looked into this. I wasn't much of an expert on this. There aren't that many examples of assassinations or shootings with this weapon. And this is what's likely to happen. I think it's important, again, you're not a ballistics expert, probably. You're listening to people who also are not ballistics experts. This guy is. He's telling you that what happened in that scenario is not abnormal based on the evidence that he has seen. So, just FYI. All right, final half hour. We will have some fun. Open phone lines. We'll take your calls. We will take you into the weekend in good spirits. And I want to tell you, as we roll through here and continue, I want to tell you about our friends at the International Fellowship of Christians and Jews. This is a U.S.-based organization that is doing everything it can to continue the relationship between U.S. and Israel. 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IFCJ, I went and saw the work that they do. 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

0: News. I'm John Saucier, the man accused of killing Turning Point USA co-founder Charlie Kirk, appearing in court for another day of a preliminary hearing. Prosecutors showed a police interview with his roommate who tells authorities he confessed to the shooting. Donald Trump Jr. on Fox says after this hearing, all conspiracy theories about Kirk's death should be put to rest.
1: In court, we saw the facts laid out very eloquently. It took a long period of time to get it out there, but once you see it, you put the picture together. Let's just say this is, to me, again, way beyond a reasonable doubt.
0: The alleged shooter faces the death penalty if convicted. New York City Mayor Zoran Mamdani says that they'll become the first city in the country to ban so-called deceptive fees.
2: It is estimated that the average family of four loses more than $3,200 per year on junk fees and hidden costs.
0: Many in the business community have argued his administration's policies will make it more expensive to operate in New York City. 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
12: Welcome back in here to Clay and Buck. Let's get some talk back, some questions and fun things. Also putting something out there. Clay reminded me, because we're trying to take you into a...
13: take you to the happy place
12: before we head out for the weekend. And that is that the movie Young Washington beat the movie Supergirl at the box office. One is a just pure, like, Marvel superhero slop nonsense movie with a heroine who I think said some annoying things in the press before. I can't even remember now.
13: Oh, yeah.
12: But, yeah, right? Of course. And the other is a movie about the kind of things that people want to see movies about from Angel Studios, and people have responded, and they're going to movies to see it. There are so many. I agree with the criticism, by the way, that we've had so much World War II content just in general. I'm not saying it's not great, and we shouldn't have had a lot of World War II content, but there's such a dearth of really good stuff from the Revolution. Is there even a movie that takes place around the time of the War of 1812? Like, is there a movie you can think of that comes from that period or that conflict at all?
13: I mean, you got the pre, you know, like the French and Indian Wars, which is like Last of the Mohicans, which is a great movie. You got The Patriot, which is somewhat recent with Mel Gibson around the Revolutionary War. I'll give you another one, Buck, and I understand because people are so terrified. Oh, my goodness, you might see the Confederate flag. The Civil War is probably the most consequential 4 years in our nation's history. How many good Civil War-related historical movies have ever been made?
12: Glory is probably the best.
13: That was like 1992-ish. Great film. Gettysburg is the beards are awful, but that was around that same era. They made a great, like...
12: The production, the music is does not... You know, after I read Killer Angels, which is great... Yeah. The Gettysburg production, they should redo it. Cause it just is a little, there's like a little 90s cheese factor from the production. The music is not as good as it should be.
13: The beards are awful.
12: The truly beards are really bad. Yeah.
13: It's like,
12: First
13: of all, you should grow, if you're going to play a Civil War general, grow a beard would be my first advice. Like you can grow a beard.
12: The beards look like they went into like a high school, like theater class. And we're like, do we have any beards here? Just give me a beard, you know? It's not good.
13: It's so there were some beards of any movie ever. Yes.
12: There's some problems with that. And then I'm trying to think other, I never saw Cold Mountain. Wasn't that one of them?
13: Okay.
12: Cold
13: Mountain? Yeah. Yeah. That's more of like a romance set in the Civil War than it is like an actual.
12: A lot of people will say Gone with the Wind is a great, but that's also
13: 1939.
12: Set. Yeah, it's been a while. That was also set in the Civil. I've actually never seen Gone with the Wind, so I everyone's, oh my gosh, you know, so. Wait, there are three movies, according to Grok, about the War of 1812? Come on. What? I mean, no one's ever seen them. That much I can tell you.
13: But again, I'm gonna just continue to hammer this until one day it's gonna be made and it's gonna make $1 billion and you're all gonna remember that I was hammering Lewis and Clark. Just make the Lewis and Clark show. Make the Lewis and Clark.
12: You know what, man? I like your, I'm not saying it's not a good idea. I think, a movie, like To the Shores of Tripoli where we do the Barbary Pirates War would be amazing. I think people would love the GWAT tie-in as well with going to these far-off Muslim lands and fighting a bunch of crazies with their scimitars.
13: I'll actually give you an answer on why we've had so few history movies and why the ones that we have had are World War II. We basically haven't created American heroes since World War II. It's a dark take for a Friday, but the Nazis were clear bad guys, right? Clear bad guys, not good people. And we were unabashedly the hero. In nearly 100 years since World War II, who is a great American hero? Now they made the Kyle movie, right? The sniper movie, which was actually
12: American
13: really
12: sniper,
13: good.
12: American Sniper, sure.
13: But relatively speaking, there have been very few American hero movies made in a historical context since World War II. So I think part of it is just the villainy of the Nazis is attractive because you have a clear hero villain character arc and they haven't been willing to go back and touch it again. We got a bunch of calls. You want to get to calls or talk backs?
12: Yeah, let's do it. Garrett in Ohio. What's up, Garrett? Garrett. Going once. Going twice.
13: Put Garrett on pause. The guy's been waiting forever. We finally go to him and we heard nothing at all. So don't hang up on Garrett because I told him to tell him that we were coming. I don't know what happened there. Jeff in Utah, what you got for us?
14: Yes, bullet type. No one's talking about bullet type. So when that bullet leaves the end of the barrel, the muzzle, it's traveling at a certain velocity, and there's a bullet weight and the velocity. But a more critical factor of whether it's going to leave the body or not is the bullet type, because I was telling your screener, I can shoot a milk jug with a jacketed bullet and it'll just leak. I can hit it with a hollow point and it'll explode. So I've not heard, I listen to you guys all the time, but I've not heard anyone address the issue of the bullet type, because that is the number one most critical factor in I'm sorry, I didn't mean to drop in, but I was just going to say, if you go to a gun store and you go in, you're buying a rifle, the first thing they'll ask you is, what are you hunting with it? So if you say, I'm hunting elk, they'll say, okay, you need this. If you say, I'm hunting rabbits or whatever, then it's going to be a whole different
12: This is a very correct observation. Thank you for calling in, and I'll speak this for a second. Everyone knows this, certainly from the shotgun side of things, because if you're bird hunting, you want the spread of many, many pellets. If you're, deer hunting, a lot of people go slug, but I think you can go double aught buck. So that could be a few big, sort of a big ball bearings, if you will, or one heavy slug for that. Depends where you are. But certainly with bird, you don't want to shoot a pigeon with a slug. That's a very bad idea. Unless you don't want any pigeon left. So the same thing is, if you're deer hunting though, a lot of people I know do rifle hunting. It depends where you are, because the rifle round will carry a lot further than a shotgun round. But most hunting rounds are designed, as I understand, I'm not a deer hunter, so just to be clear, that's not something I have done. Most rifle rounds are designed to flatten or mushroom and expand inside the target to create maximum tissue damage, essentially to create the kind of immediate impact trauma to kill a deer as quickly and humanely, relatively speaking, as possible. So that's, you actually don't want the animal to like slowly bleed out. So if it were to go through clay through and through, the animal would, if the bullet didn't flatten and expand, you'd have less tissue damage and it would be a slow bleed out. If the bullet flattens, which is what it's designed to do generally in a hunting context for a big game, then you'll have more tissue damage on the inside. And sometimes that means the bullet actually stays inside. Sorry, I know this is very, but
13: it gets into we're going to try to get the ballistics expert on. I will say they found the bullet. So the bullet has been entered as evidence in this case inside of Charlie's body that came from the gun that was fired from the roof, according to prosecutors. So the questions that he is asking would be able to be answered based on the evidence in this case. Steven in PA, what you got for us?
15: Just real quick, I've been hunting for 30 years, and I've taken twice that many deer with a 30-06 using 150-grain core lock. And I have had some run, and I have had some drop. Most of them, there's so much damage that even when they run, it's just because it's pure adrenaline, and they make it 50 feet, and then they drop.
13: Thank you for calling.
12: Have you ever found a bullet inside the deer, by the way, or has it always gone through and through in your experience?
15: No, I've had them hit both ribs on the going in and coming out, and I have never had a bullet still in the deer ever.
12: I know it's rare, but there are people who are, say that that they have had that experience before. But all right, thank you, sir. What's up, Clay?
13: No, I was just going to say, I think Garrett in Ohio is back. He's been waiting forever. Garrett, fire away.
16: Hey, thank you very much for taking my call. Sorry about that little glitch. So, when this whole thing started with spreading this ridiculous nonsense about Charlie Kirk's murder, it hit me that it seemed that there's a part of it, it's like almost to divide the conservatives, the Republican Party, in support of Israel, to blame Israel. But what I want to ask you guys, if you would you give a definition of grifting and what it means for a person to be a grifter?
13: Yeah, okay. Thanks for the call.
12: I'll do. So, grifter actually comes from the movie, right? Isn't that the original term of a was is am I thinking about this right? Isn't that
13: I don't know where it comes from. It's probably the number one accusation that is leveled, I would say, of anybody in the opinion business. The way that I would define it is someone who says something that they know to be untrue or do not actually believe themselves that is financially beneficial for them to put forth into the public consciousness.
12: Grok is great, so we can pull up these things quickly. Originated in the early 1900s as American carnival and circus slang, the variation of the older underworld slang grafter is tied to the word graft, the dishonest acquisition of money. By the way, this is off of AI, so, you know, if it's not true, blame AI. Early on, it was used by carny workers to describe anyone who ran a swindle or a confidence trick. So in the context of, I think, when people talk about whether it's media or politics, someone being a grifter, it's just a person who's willing to to opportunistically push lies or fraud for their own gain or benefit. I think that, right? Would you say that's a pretty good definition?
13: I think that's fair. I was saying something that you know to be untrue that is financially, or that you don't believe yourself, that is financially beneficial to you.
12: Yeah.
13: And that's the way that I would describe it. And there's a lot of that on the internet, candidly. And what I would say is,
12: there's a movie. There is a movie, by the way, 1990s. The Grifters is a film noir crime drama. So there was a movie, The Grifters. That's what I thought it came from. Apparently it predates that though. Sorry, go ahead.
13: Yeah, no, I just think there is a huge financial incentive for if you say things that are crazy. And I'm not talking about, we had the fourth UFO, release coming out. If you want to talk about whether you believe in aliens or not, that's not grifting. Believing in, saying, hey, I think that there are aliens on Earth, and one of them is Victor Wembanyama. And I just did a whole thing on, actually, Victor Wembanyama was not born in France. He's not a human. He is an alien. And I'm going to – and I knew it was 100% fake, and yet there would probably be an audience for that. He's the star basketball player of the San Antonio Spurs, for those of you who don't know him. And – if I knew it to be, as I would, 100% untrue, and I was pretending that I actually believed it to be true, there would likely be a huge audience for Wembanyama is an alien. Wimby's an alien. And everybody would, I'd make a lot of money off of it, and it wouldn't be true. Now that's actually less significant because at least it's so crazy, it isn't actually necessarily changing the discourse in society. But there's a lot of value for saying crazy things, people in a social media age, unfortunately, Buck, and this is an indictment, I think, on the larger culture, gravitate towards crazy. There is a lot of incentive to be crazy in our current media ecosystem on both the left and the right.
12: Well, if you can say absolutely anything, reality is going to be inherently boring compared to that, right? I mean, if you are trafficking in fiction and calling it fact, if you are doing fantasy instead of news, you know, news is going to sound pretty boring compared to that. What you can actually prove and what's real is going to pale in comparison to the creativity that you can pull together if you're willing to just lie about anything. So there's inherently a disadvantage that often comes with fact, in this business, but, we prefer to take that. We prefer to take that approach. All right, do you own a business? Then you know all about business insurance. But unlike anything else, your business requires understanding what you're covered for and should not be the easiest. Wait, hold on a second. Own your business, then you know all about business insurance. But like anything else, your business requires understanding what you're covered for and not should be the easiest part of the... It's a little tough. Point is, get super sure, my friends. 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Let's get super sure. Notice how that was all difficult there for a second. 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The point is, super sure makes things easy. 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

0: Welcome back in, Clay and Buck, closing up shop Friday edition of the program. We appreciate all of you hanging out with us. Tons of talkbacks. Do we have producer Greg? I will put it on you. We have so many talkbacks right now. Do we have any really fun ones that we should play as we roll into the weekend? What are the ones that will put people in a, great response? Here we go. Podcast listener Booth, Columbus, Ohio. I gave the advice trying to make the world a bit more civilized place. Buck, I said, hey, just help people. If you're a grown man, help women get their bags up in the overhead bin. A lot of people struggle with this. Booth in Columbus, Ohio. Fire away.
1: The other day you guys were talking about the women sometimes getting upset because you offer to help them with their bags on the plane. If you ever have that happen to you where you open a door, you say, hey, well, I'm not helping out because you're a woman. I'm helping out because you're fat. And then you look them up and down and you say, disgusting. That'll shut them up. Trust me.
0: Yeah, that's kind of the opposite. Kind of the opposite of what I was going for. Put a little bit better energy into the world by helping people. Could be they're short. Right. Anyway, I would encourage also, Buck, I don't know if you have noticed this. Young men, give up your seats on the subway.
2: Oh, yeah, on the subway. I was like, not on the plane. No one's moving my seat on the plane. Sorry.
0: Subway, buses, give up your seats to women. It's a good move.
2: They just released the UFOs, everybody. They've released the UFO files, the Pentagon, fourth batch of UFO documents. Here's the problem, Clay. Does anyone think these are the really good ones? It's the fourth batch. You know what I'm saying? Like, don't you have the best ones in the first batch? So, I don't know.
0: Quickly here, one more positive. Eric in Arizona, fire it. Hey.
3: Good math teachers definitely teach financial literacy in middle school. We talk about compound interest. We talk about growing your money and your assets. 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So, yeah, we talk about it. We teach it. Maybe you were absent that day.
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12: Evidence is overwhelming. Elise Brady, Fox News. That's what the lead prosecutor told the judge in Utah on day 5 of a hearing on probable cause to send Charlie Kirk's accused killer, Tyler Robinson, to trial. County Prosecutor Chad Grunander calls the evidence devastating.
13: And the question needs to be asked, the purpose of continuing with testimony, if it's long and drawn out. Of course, the defense has the right to call witnesses, but it needs to be within the context of this preliminary hearing.
12: Urging the judge to end the hearing and send the case to trial, but the judge allowed the defense to call final witnesses after putting new restrictions on cameras in the courtroom.
14: Yesterday, the courtroom camera briefly aired Tyler Robinson's alleged confession note, an exhibit that wasn't supposed to be made public. And as a result, the judge ruled that today the camera could not show any more exhibits, only the testimony.
12: Fox's Claudia Cowan at the courthouse in Provo, where that hearing did wrap up a short time ago, but a ruling on probable cause not expected until September. Mediators from Qatar back in Iran for another attempt at diplomacy, despite word that Iran still wants to kill President Trump.
15: The Wall Street Journal is reporting that Israeli intelligence recently shared with U.S. intelligence an assassination plot involving Trump, but the president told the New York Post today Israel did not alert to a new threat.
12: Fox's David Spunt in Washington. A mid-air crisis under investigation in Greece after a Ryanair passenger was partially sucked out of a plane window. The airline says the window dislodged in flight. Media reports in Greece say a piece of engine broke off and smashed the window, causing the cabin to decompress, but the airline has not confirmed that. The flight was en route from the second largest city in Greece to Germany, but returned shortly after takeoff. Ryanair says the plane was able to land normally, with one passenger receiving medical assistance. 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
5: Ah, yes. The gentle sounds of Letter Rip Friday. And he goes, what's the deal on the Kirk hearing? My God, you don't know if there's enough evidence yet? Sorry. And now back to the beginning of the program. Hello, howdy, howdy. It's only me. Look out. It's only the Kimmer. Pete Davis and the Mountains of Macon. It kind of got the Hacienda look today, kind of a Santa Fe flavor of some kind. And the Mechanical Mangler, it's Flounder, and it's Friday. Yes, it's another beautiful day in the neighborhood. We had little sprinklers coming in here to work this morning, and I know Pete Davis has a little something up there in the Mountains of Macon. How's everything going up there, Pete? Everything all right up there now?
17: What?
5: Hello. Oh, that's right. You have something wrong with your ear, sir? I noticed you got a cotton in it or something. What the hell?
17: Yeah, you got an ear infection, so I can't hear out of my left ear.
5: Oh, my God. Well, I hope the doctor, you know, didn't get upset when all you did was walk in the waiting room and say, Sandy! Anyway. Well, I'm sorry to hear that. I think I mentioned the story years ago. When I was a boy, of course, this is, you know, maybe a million years ago, I had ear infections every change of season, but especially every winter. And I had a heating pad. Literally, I would sleep on a heating pad on my ear infections. and that's true. I would wake up crying in the middle of the night, and my mother would come in with a heating pad, and I'd sleep on a heating pad on my affected ear. My doctor, Dr. Robinson, who was a sponsor of our Little League baseball team, actually told me, my parents, that I probably ruptured my ear.

0: I believe Veronica, Mrs. Flounder, what's going on with you guys?
1: Probably just hang out on the porch and go to the pool and listen to the Braves.
0: Now, are you doing that thing tomorrow? Isn't there a race tomorrow?
1: The Mimosa,
0: something?
1: Yes. It's in, it's right where the mill is in downtown Roswell area.
0: Yeah.
1: And, you start, I believe, right where Canton Street is,
0: yeah,
1: where the gas station and all that stuff is right there.
0: Yeah.
1: And you run down Mimosa and it ends down in the mill in that little green park area.
0: Huh. I'll be darned.
1: So well, if you want to bring your chopper, say around 8:30
0: in the morning, no, yeah. I don't. I mean, I'll be up for hours, but I don't think, you know, they already hate me. I don't think I'll be firing up the old chopper. I feel like going home sometimes, just taking it out for a ride, you know, but I just, you know, I just hate roaring up the neighborhood at night. I'm trying to be.
1: One thing if you were roaring it up around 10:30.
0: Yeah, I never drive it at night.
1: No, but
0: never
1: again, so I think. I mean, I think as long as after 8:30, 9 o'clock in the morning, and I think as long as you don't fire it up after 9:30, 10 at night, you're absolutely fine.
0: I know. But still, it's just I'm trying to be kind, you know, because I'm an outsider. I actually came to that realization. No matter where I go or what I do or who I'm with, I'm an outsider.
1: The loner.
0: No, seriously. I mean, think about it. I don't belong to anything.
2: I always categorized you as a loudmouth who never kept to himself.
0: That's what I'm saying. I got it backwards. Anyway, Neil Bortz joining us at 4 o'clock. I think, are you still in that, right? We all good to go?
1: Yeah, yes.
0: Neil, excellent.
1: Yes, he is.
0: That's fantastic. And I think he's still in the Rockies. I think he may be up there for a while. He's enjoying the heck out of it. And plus, he's got a girl and everything, so, you know. Also, we got a billion news things. Also, the Beach Karen has been shut up. Pete Hegseth stepping up again. In fact, I didn't think much of that story at first, but I had Flounder print it for me with my great thanks. And then all of a sudden, the War Department Secretary steps in to make an email. So we'll talk about that. A lot of political stuff. You'll hear Marco Rubio. Oh, and freaking false walls. Well, you know, he got his after this business trying to change our culture. More information about how these so-called democratic socialists really are trying to overthrow the government and our culture. I mean, they're just one thing after another. We'll get all this stuff. Let's see. A couple things, if you don't mind, on a personal basis. First of all, Flounder, Pizza in the Mountain is making up. Flounder, did you get your Kirkland ice cream bar?
2: What?
0: Flounder's busy. He's doing something. I say Flounder.
1: Yes, sir.
0: Did you get your Kirkland ice cream bar?
1: Yes, I did. It was delicious. Actually, it was very good.
0: Yeah, it was very tasty as hell. Delivering boxes full of Kirkland
1: ice cream. Yeah, Mike Key, our promotions director, kind of went like,
2: what the hell?
0: Yeah, Mike, well, you weren't here, mister.
2: Why is it always when I'm not there?
0: Well, then why do you think they do it? Oh, sorry, no. No, he came around with a box. He said he bought an ice cream bar and he said, by golly, I do.
1: Nine times out of ten, Karen says no thanks.
0: Say
1: no,
0: I don't,
1: and he goes,
0: I
1: do want one.
0: I don't need. I don't like to do that. And then I say, no, actually, yes, I do. I very much. And it was great.
1: It
0: had
1: was
0: the little
1: delicious.
0: Crispy things on the outside. Chocolate bar was great and tasty. Kirkland. And aren't they here now or aren't they down the street or something?
1: More than likely, it was a Costco. It was probably a Costco run.
2: Isn't Kirkland Walmart?
0: I don't
1: Kirkland's
0: know.
1: Costco, I believe.
0: Is it? Well, I didn't know whether maybe they're open. He just did that on his own, went to get some and put some.
1: Well, no, because I think with all the remotes and things like that, they have, like, you know, candy and just, you know, little swag
0: well,
1: things.
0: That was nice. And by the way, speaking of, like, visitor things, I feel like an idiot. Well, I frequently feel like an idiot, but maybe not. I didn't know what to do. A little while ago, in fact, it's about 2 o'clock, and for the last three hours of the before getting ready for the show, I'm putting everything together and editing stuff like that and working with Flounder on sound bites, things like that. And so around 2 o'clock, I look out the window, and when you come into the radio station, when you come in the door, our studio is right here, and there's a big glass window. So when you walk in the door, you can see the studio and whoever's in here, and it's a big studio and, you know, very visible. And to get in there, you need to be let in. You can't just, barge in there. The door's locked. You need to buzz in and somebody will let you in. So when strangers, civilians kind of come into the radio station, there's like there's a table there or a big table, and they have like prizes, things, and calendars, and little Braves fan tickets, stuff like that, just for, you know. And anyway, so when people come in, it's clearly someone had to let them in, and they're here like to pick up a prize, or I think 680 does a lot of like fan giveaway stuff or something. I think is pretty common.
1: Yeah. With ticket giveaways and Braves tickets and things like
0: that. Okay. All right. So that's what I assume. Okay. So my point is that's the background. Now, okay. What?

0: 2 o'clock, this very nice couple came in, a grown-up couple, not teenage, right? A grown couple, seemingly married, a man and woman, and they're standing there at the counter, and the guy came, one of the sales guys came over to talk with them and so forth, and was doing what he's doing, and the lady turned around and looked through the glass and saw me and waved. And I waved back and big smile, waved over. And then a minute, and then the guy was doing something. And then he turned around, he saw me, and he waved, and I waved, and I said, "How you doing?" Stuff like that. And then they were a bit helped by the sales guy.
1: I believe
0: like
1: they
0: that.
1: Were winners of the $250 contest.
0: Oh my God! Now see, that's what this is killing me. I'm sorry. I feel this is where I felt bad. You know, they were there for a while, and I thought to myself, "Well, they waved to me, but that doesn't mean they know that this is maybe their 680 listeners have no idea who I am." And but I thought I should go out there in case they're if they wave. Because they know it's the show, I should go out and say hi. On the other hand, I say, well, if I go out there and say, "Hey, I'm the camera," how do they say, "Who the hell are you? We're talking here for 680. I feel like an idiot. You know what I mean? So now I feel terribly bad because if they were winners of a contest on our radio station, then I would have been happy to go out there and say hi or have them come in and see the studio. So for the record, I mean, I feel bad. I hope they're listening.
1: It's not your fault.
0: I mean. Well, no, I did, but I didn't, you know, I mean, obviously, you know, they were barging in here. Clearly they're polite American people. But I feel terrible because if I'd have known they were winners of something, I definitely would have gone out and said hi or bring them in for a tour of the studio for a minute. I got 2 minutes for, you know, to say hi. So for the record, if you're down here to pick up something and you actually know who we are and you want to say hi, come in and say hi. Or, you know.
2: Just walk right on in.
0: Yeah, just hop
2: right
0: yourself in. Flounder will do the strip search. And then, once you get into my door,
1: there is a metal detector.
0: Sure. And, no, but seriously, if you wanted to come in and say, if you're here for pick up something, you must say hi, God, I feel terrible. Especially since, you know, they must have listened to the show to get the money or to get the ticket thing. Anyway. Well, I just feel funny and I should have gone. I should have gone out there because they waved and it seemed very nice, you know, but they weren't jumping up and down. It wasn't like, "Oh my God, it's a camera." Like, you know, it wasn't like that. I would have obviously gone out there if they said, "Oh, you know, come up to the window and start pounding on the glass," you know, but they were just being polite. And so I didn't, you know, want to barge in on their life. You know what I mean? I mean, now I feel terrible. Anyway. Sorry, if you're perhaps listening, sorry. Thank you for coming
2: down. Here's the international symbol. If you come up here to visit the camera, yeah. Just put your hands together in a heart.
0: Yeah, do the big heart through
2: the window.
0: Yeah. Yeah, and the ladies press yourself into the glass. Well, no, maybe that's the second part. Here's our number, 404-741-1230, 741-1230. Camera Pete and Flounder, Letter Up Friday is every day's Letter Up, just having some fun. Love for you to join us, talk about the stuff going on. A lot of, like, political stuff and fun stuff and holy crap at sports and a lot of fun sports stuff, too. And Neil Bortz at 4 o'clock coming up, 106.3. Happy Letter Up Friday. 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

0: I don't a flounder. I don't hear us going. Something must have happened to the board, and flounder had to leave for a second. So anyway, it's the Kimmer, Pete, and Flounder, and he'll be back here in a second. Here he comes, Ray. He just saw me through the window. This is funny. Watch, he's come screaming in here. We're not on
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0: Hold on, wait a minute. I gotta play harmonica with Bob Dylan.
9: There must be some way out of here. Say the joker to the thief.
0: I'm playing harmonica with Bob Dylan.
9: There's too much confusion. I can't get no relief. Businessman, drink my
0: sorry.
9: Wine.
0: Bob Dylan, ladies and gentlemen, close to the camera. 2019, I don't like this song. What's this song?
10: All Along the Watchtower.
0: I don't like this
10: greatest
0: one.
10: Hits.
0: I know, I don't like it. Isn't that funny? It's just me. Believe me, I'm rapscallion. 2019, Bob Dylan super fan, the guy named Bill Pagel, bought the ultimate rock collectible. The Hibbing, Minnesota home where Bob Dylan lived from 1948 to 59. The guy bought the home. It was 1,600 square feet. He bought it from people named Donna and Bill French, lived there in the 90s. He bought it for $84,000. This guy Pagel was a pharmacist in his late 70s, and he ran the Bob Dylan essential fan website, BobLinks.com, since 1995. And he bought the Dylan's house. Hold on, phone calls take a priority. Hello, phone call, you on the radio.
10: Yes, we have Carol on the horn.
0: Carol, hey, Carol, how you doing? Dave, babe, what's going on?
11: Hey, Kimmer, that was me that was in the office.
0: Oh, I feel so bad. I mean, I feel like an idiot. And I would say, oh, God, but they don't know who I am. They were just being nice through the window. I feel terrible. But I'm very happy that you were listening, obviously. Well, thank you for coming by. Anyway, how are you?
11: I'm great. And I just want you to know that we want to come back again so we can meet you.
0: Absolutely. So. Anytime you're here, and make sure you're coming, and we'll give you a little tour, and we don't have a lot of prizes around here for, you know, the 680 people, you know, have all the freaking prizes. You know, I got prizes up the gazoo, but we'll figure out something if we know you're coming. And again, anytime, please stop in and say hi. I was so happy, and I thought, gee, I wanted to go out there, and I got a few minutes, and then I was afraid that you had no idea what was going on. I feel like an idiot, you know, didn't leave me alone or something.
11: Well, you look busy, so we didn't want to bother you.
0: Well,
11: so.
0: You're very sweet, I feel terrible I didn't get to meet you in person, actually, other than through the glass. But you're very sweet to call, and I'm flattered and humbled. And next time,
11: well,
0: please.
11: Well, I feel like I know y'all just from listening to you so long, and I enjoy your show. And like I said, I would love to come up and meet y'all sometime.
0: Anytime. Again, and by the way, congratulations too. I've got a little extra money in your pocket. That's got to feel pretty good, huh?
11: Thank you. Yes, I meant to thank you again for that, and I'm going to take my family to a Braves game.
0: Outstanding.
11: My son just got engaged, so the four of us will go to a Braves game.
0: Outstanding. Well, if you come to the Braves game, if you want to come here before the Braves game, we'll be here to, 3 to 6.
11: Okay.
0: Anyway, if you get here early enough to do that. But, don't mess up your life. But anyway, well, thank you, Carol. Congratulations again.
11: You.
0: And you're very sweet to call. I feel way better right now. I was going to have a nice weekend after all.
11: Yay.
0: Thank you.
11: Okay, well, enjoy and flounder. Have a great time at the Mimosa Run.
10: Thank you very much. Enjoy your weekend, Carol.
0: Thank you, Carol. Have a great weekend. What a night. Thank you, sweet. What a nice thing. What a very nice thing. I was hoping when you said that they were winners, I was hoping, gee, maybe they'd listen. Anyway, well, so sorry. Well, that was nice. That was very nice. It's funny. Well, I don't know. I'm just being silly. But it's true. It really, as I go along and, look back at my life and everything else, little things like this are really, really make a difference. What a nice thing. Kimmer, Pete, and Flounder, Let It Rip Friday. We lost Pete. We lost our Flounder. We lost our video thing. All right, Pete, are you there, Pete? Can you hear me and everything? No, I think we locked that. We lost everything. Uh-oh. All right, well, we'll get on it. Kimmer, Pete, Flounder.
10: Right,
0: Kimmer
10: and
0: Flounder. So, we'll see what's going on. And again, there may be a storm. He had thunderstorms up there earlier in the mountains of Macon, and we had some rain coming into work. I had like three places where I got rained on a little bit, but it wasn't. Although I was watering my flowers, my bushes this morning on the deck, and two of them had been tossed over by the wind earlier. So anyway, 404-741-1230, 741-1230. Our birthday list includes, hold on a second here, Arlo Guthrie. Arlo Guthrie, who did that 18-minute, 20-second song called Alice's Restaurant, the anti-war anthem, among other things. Arlo Guthrie, 79, the son of Woody Guthrie. The other song, actually, I've been to Alice's Restaurant. In fact, I know I used to live not far from Stockbridge.
10: Where is it again?
0: Alice's Restaurant in Stockbridge, Massachusetts.
10: Massachusetts.
0: Yeah. And it's home in Norman Rockwell. I've been there and knew this stuff. And anyway, I met him. But anyway, Arlo Guthrie did the Alice's Restaurant. And also the City of New Orleans did that song. That was a pretty good song there, too. Anyway,
10: Pete's got a thunderstorm. It just knocked his power out, so he's got to reset everything. But he should be back up in here shortly.
0: Yeah, it sounded like he had mentioned earlier.
10: So I'm wondering if we're going to get it.
0: Well, right now it's kind of partly cloudy and sunny and hot.
10: We got
0: and muggy.
10: A little weather earlier today. It was
0: we
10: coming
0: did.
10: Down, but
0: coming
10: it was
0: in,
10: only for
0: I
10: like
0: got,
10: 15, 20 minutes.
0: Yeah, I got rained on, I think, in three different areas for a few minutes on the way in. But again, you know, it's, and by the way, for the record, this is the season for it. This is, you know, these pop-up thunderstorms. If it's hot and muggy, then, you know, the chances are increased quite a bit. Let's see, a quick history note here. On this day in 1798.
10: Just a few years ago.
0: 1798, the Marine Corps is reinstituted by Congress. The record is Marine Corps began with the Continental Marines of the American Revolutionary War, November 10th, 1775. We were founded on that date, November 10th, 1775, in a bar in Philadelphia, Tun Tavern. That's our official Marine Corps birthday. But then, because when the war was over with the British and our independence in 1783, the Marines were disbanded because they weren't needed until something was going on. And then the war with France was about to begin. And so they instituted us once again in 1798 on this day. But it's not the official Marine Corps birthday. It's just they brought us back again to cause trouble.
10: Have you ever been to the Tun Tavern?
0: I have never been to Tun Tavern.
10: Is it still there?
0: I don't even know. There's got to be some kind of marker or historical thing, I'm sure. But, you know, I feel kind of embarrassed. I don't know. I should know that. I don't even know whether it's still there. Well, we need to Google. I ask
10: I'm
0: Rock.
10: I'm Googling it now. It just says it's got images of
0: or
10: it.
0: Or ask Rock. I wonder where. Yeah. It's got to be there at some point. I mean, it'd be like, you know, it's not like, you know, the bar Cheers in Boston. Yeah. You know. So I assume there's some kind of a plaque bar. We'll find out. We'll find out. Let's see. Kimmer and Pete will be back. We had, he's got to reset his, he got all his power knocked out. So everything's knocked out. Well,
10: he just said his power's out and he's got to reset, so it'll probably be a couple minutes.
0: Yeah, it's going to, yeah, okie-dokie. Well, that's what you get living up there in the mountains of Macon. Let's see. Neil Bortz joining us at 4 o'clock, so that'll be kind of fun. I'll look forward to that as always. And again, it's Friday and the weekend's coming up, so there you go. 404-741-1230, 741-1230. Pete Hegseth, the Secretary of War, says, all right, hold on everything, you guys. This freaking beach girl Karen apparently caused a problem with a flyover from National Guard pilots back celebrating the 4th of July. What happened was there was an event in South Carolina, Salute from the Shore, celebrating America's 250th birthday. Pilots of 8 Apache helicopters did a low-altitude flyover over the beach. The beachgoers were cheering like crazy, waving flags. It went viral. They were jumping up and down saying, this is great. And then all of a sudden, it turned out that those pilots were suspended. Early the next morning, a spokesman advisor to Pete Hegseth said, now, wait, we'll take care of this. The pilot's suspension was because they didn't get proper altitude permission, and some woman complained. And so a congressman said, now, wait a minute, leave it to a beach Karen to make a frivolous complaint about the most epic flyover ever on Independence Day. We love the flyovers. These heroes deserve to be celebrated, not chastised. We stand with each one of these Apache pilots.
10: It's another thing they want to bitch about and complain.
0: On the 4th of July. I mean,
10: it's the most patriotic thing you can watch.
0: Oh, my God. I guarantee you I would have been jumping up and down the rest of them. 8 Apache pilots, you know, over the beach when you wave. I mean, unbelievable. That's America. That's what we do.
10: You stop and stare and you appreciate.
0: God, I freaking hate these people. And the pilots landed, they were told they've been suspended. And it's not, as it turns out, it's officially an administrative thing where it's like you're not in trouble and you're not being charged with anything, but you're grounded until you investigate something.
10: The process
0: has to do. They're kind of forced into doing it because somebody freaking complained. Some woman complained about flyovers on the beach on the 4th of July for part of the Independence Day celebration. I mean, it's unbelievable. Anyway, Pete Hegseth says, no. Yeah, he said, let's see. Well, I can't find what official word. Hold on. He said, we'll fix this. Carry on, patriots. And in fact, the adjutant general said, yes, it's true. You're all fixed. Everything's fine. Carry on, patriots. But again, it just shows what the hell's going on around here lately. In fact, we got a whole bunch of stuff coming up on what the heck is going on with the move toward socialism. Oh, you know what? Let's do, we'll talk about Donald Trump speaking to the Iranians about their plan. You know, Donald Trump has made it clear. He told Peter Ducey last year that if he gets assassinated by the Iranians, that he has left orders to obliterate Iran. Absolutely obliterated if they get assassinated. Now, another thing set straight, speaking about people who want to harm our country, and we'll get to this here in just a couple of minutes after the break. Marco Rubio. I don't know whether we talked about this last week when False Waltz, the Tinkerbell glad hand dancing Tinkerbell fairy, was responsible for allowing a child rapist to stay in Minnesota and avoid being deported. Well, we took care of that thanks to people like Donald Trump's Marco Rubio staff. All right, look out. Kimmer, Pete, and Flounder. Look out.
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0: I'm just thinking. Sorry, just remembering a few minutes ago when Flounder was going out of the studio to do something down the hall in the station.
10: That's bad board hopping on my part. Horrible board hopping.
0: And I'm trying to bang on the window to get your attention.
10: I'm just out there lollygagging around, and I'm like, oh, there's a library.
0: That was pretty funny.
10: That's my fault.
0: No, it's no such thing as fault. It's just live radio. It was fun. I got to talk on the radio when I didn't supposed to.
24: Anyway.
0: Timber Pete and Pete's still missing. We had a thunderstorm and knocked off his power, so he'll probably, I assume he'll be back.
10: He'll be back, dead
0: of all power.
10: It takes a few minutes to reset the Starlink.
0: Anyway. But in the meantime, a little Joe Perry for you here, the Aerosmith lead guitarist. On this day in 2016, Joe Perry suffered a cardiac arrest while he was performing with Alice Cooper and Johnny Depp. It was part of their super group called the Hollywood Vampires. 2016, they were doing the show at the amphitheater in Coney Island, Brooklyn, New York. And Joe Perry stumbled during the show's first song. So Perry sat on the drum kit, continued playing, and then walked off stage and collapsed. He was 65 at the time in 2016. They rushed him to Coney Island Hospital and gave him a hot dog. And no, I didn't do that at all. Anyway.
10: Ever been to Coney Island?
0: I've never been to Coney Island. If I went, I would go on that. They still had that big ride, the big
10: the
0: wooden
10: roller coaster.
0: I think that was one of the most famous wooden roller coasters ever.
10: When I went to Dollywood, that was one of the funner roller coasters to ride on was
0: really?
10: The old school wooden ones. Yeah. Yeah.
0: I'm not a roller coaster guy.
10: I like roller coasters, but I'm not a big fan of heights.
0: Yeah.
10: But roller coasters, at least you're moving.
0: Yeah.
10: It's that parachute one where they just take you straight up and you stand and up there and then they drop you.
0: Joint.
10: That's
0: no,
10: the one I can't do.
0: No, I don't think I'd be doing that either. Although I did jump out of an airplane. So
10: yeah.
0: And I did go with the window washers outside the Hancock building, 100 stories up outside Chicago, with nothing to stop me from just jumping off. One little teeny bar on a ledge. That was it. Outside.
10: They didn't have you on any kind of rope or anything?
0: No. And even with the window washers. In fact, it was amazing because they had a belt. And again, it's like a steel ramp, if you can envision
10: right.
0: a ramp. It's like 3 or 4 feet wide and maybe like a 10-foot ramp, and it has two bars on it, but there's no enclosure. There's no straps or no nothing. And that ramp goes over the top of the building and then zing on things down to wash the windows. But you're standing there, and I was with my camera crew guy standing there on that platform outside the Hancock building, 100 floors up. And seriously, there's one little bar about waist high, steel bar, and that's it. I mean, there's nothing there. There's no nothing. And the guys are washing the windows, leaning over with the big brushes.
10: Yeah.
0: And I'm going, oh my God, I mean, this is outrageous.
10: No, thank you.
0: And of course, the little airport, I forgot the name of the little airport in that part of Chicago, a neighborhood airport, where the planes are flying below me. You know, anyway, Kevin Pete and Flounder, Pete will be back. He's got a little power outage here. And I got, I think I got another, a Marine Corps message about Tun Tavern. I got a message that says Tun Tavern no longer in existence, but there is a fundraiser going on to build a new one. Well, that would be great because I can't believe that the Marine Corps don't have a, in fact, he just sent me some video about it too. Anyway, so thank you. Let's see. Kimber Pete will be back and Flounder and Neil Bortz joining us at 4 o'clock, which will be fine. Also, our birthday list includes Let's see. Adrian Grenier, or Greener, Grenier. He's a 50-year-old. He's the guy from Entourage. Kind of that black curly hair kid. Adrian Grenier, or Grenier. I'm not sure. 50 years old. I know the show. I never actually watched it. And a quick history thing here for you. 1985. What a joke this was. After much public outcry and poor sales, Coca-Cola announces it is bringing back what it called its original formula and calling it Coca-Cola Classic. Do you remember in 1985? Well, hell, Founder, you were about two. But in 1985, they brought back Coca-Cola Classic.
10: Seven?
0: Yeah, there you go. The Coke flavor had been changed to New Coke. Less than 3 months earlier, again, 1985, they came out with New Coke, and everybody hated it. So they said after much outcry, they brought back what they called Coca-Cola Classic, which was supposedly their original formula. That was a freaking lie. The New Coke remained available and then renamed Coke 2 7 years later, and then they finally realized everybody hates this stuff, so they discontinued the whole damn thing in 2002. It was horrible. Coke Classic, my ass. You know, the sugar was different, the carbonation was different, everything about it was different. They lied. Anyway, so there you go. Now, Cameron, Pete, and Founder, Pete will be back, 404-741-1230. Marco Rubio, we talked about the story last week in Minnesota. Again, that state has just gone to hell. Minnesota Governor Tim Walz and the State Barden Paroles Board gave clemency to a guy named Tu Lu Vang, who was in America and is also a child rapist. He admitted to having sex with a 10-year-old girl for 2 years when she was, 10, 11, 12 and so forth. And he admitted it and said, well, it was just a minor thing. It's a cultural thing. It's to marry and have sex with girls, 10, 12 years old. That's what we do where he's from, which is definitely a foreign country. And so he got arrested, he pleaded guilty, and before America had a chance to send him overseas and deport him, to reunite him with his own home, the people in Minnesota gave him a pardon, which means he could stay in this country. The guy's also married and has other kids, like six kids or something. Well, when the Secretary of State Rubio heard about this business, again, Minnesota allowed the child rapist who admitted it and got caught and convicted to stay here. No big deal. It's their culture. It's their culture. They defended it by saying it's their culture. You can't really blame them because that's what they do. Oh, really? That's why the Somalians have gotten away with all that fraud. That's what they do. Somalia is not a country. It's a tribe. Desert thieves. Anyway, Marco Rubio said, no, hold on a minute. The governor pardoned him, all right, but we're changing all that stuff. Marco Rubio said Americans should never have... Oh, hell, here he is right now. Flounder, how about cut number one? I believe we have Marco Rubio talking about this very case.
1: Just weeks ago, a convicted sex offender and a foreign national was shielded from deportation by the governor of Minnesota. Laotian national, Tu Lu Vang, was convicted of repeatedly sexually abusing a 10-year-old girl in the state of Minnesota. He even tried to pay his victim for her silence, and he called his heinous crimes a minor thing. Just days before this foreign sex offender was scheduled to be deported, Tim Walz, the governor, issued him a pardon, setting him free to once again endanger the children of America. Well, this week I revoked his legal status in the United States, and as a result, federal agents took him into custody, and as of today, he has been removed from the United States. Because of our action, this foreign criminal will never pose a threat to any American ever again. Americans must never be forced by their elected leaders to live alongside foreign sex criminals who have no right to begin with to reside in our country. This administration will always stand with the American people and defend them from violent criminals.
0: Minnesota's people had said with a false Walz, the traitor to his country, turned his back when his National Guard units were going to war. Tim Walz said, well, being granted a pardon is a notable achievement and a reflection of the work you have done since your conviction. when they allowed the guy to stay in. Waltz also said the guy named Vang had become a critical member of the community since he was released from prison for another case. Another case. A Laotian criminal illegal alien convicted armed robber, and Waltz pardoned him before he could be deported too, and called him a critical member of the community since his release from prison, showing how much good he's done for
10: another
0: this.
10: Danger.
0: I mean, it's unbelievable. I mean, seriously, there's no possible explanation for this other than cowardice. How could
10: his
0: you allow
10: job is
0: this
10: to protect those citizens, and he's putting criminals back on the street?
0: There's got
10: to
0: be money in this. There's no way that there's not money from the community of whoever, these NGOs or something, kicking it back. There's no possible explanation for why they would allow the criminals to stay here. A good part of the community? Child rapist bringing their culture here? Oh, God, I thought we were fighting that. Anyway, come here. Pete's not here. He's around. He's mountain to make, but he got his power chopped off for a thunderstorm.
10: We got some bad weather, too, if you can hear. I mean, it's pretty bad.
0: Yeah,
10: it's been thunder. Right.
0: Well, we shall persevere. And I hope we get Neil Bortz's single at 4. We'll try.
10: He's
0: anyway,
10: good. I got him now.
0: Excellent. All right, hold on. We'll be right. Don't go anywhere now. Look out.
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26: Here today with Evan Ward of Atlas Retirement. And Evan, I recently read an article that said 65% of those surveyed, they're more worried about running out of money in retirement than they are of death itself. So let's talk about some of the ways you can help our listeners replace that paycheck they've relied on for all these years in their working lives.
27: Well, it makes sense that they'd be scared of that, because what do you do if you run out of money in retirement? You're going to go back to work? Who's hiring folks that are retired, and physically and mentally, you're going to be able to do that? And isn't the whole point of having a financial advisor so that you never have to worry about that again? So one of the ways that we do that is we build a fully comprehensive income plan so that we know there's money coming in every month that'll cover your bills, give you the quality of life that you're looking for, no matter what the market's doing, no matter how long you live, in some cases, regardless of what happens to you health-wise. So we can put plans in place to eliminate or at least mitigate all of those kind of risks every single person deals with in retirement.
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0: Here we go now. 2015 lawsuit time. Creedence Clearwater Revival. John Fogerty. He filed a counter lawsuit alleging that his former bandmates in CCR breached their contract in which he allowed them to use the name Creedence Clearwater Revival while touring and playing the music that they recorded together four decades ago. Again, this is 2015 now. Fogerty's action claimed that CCR bassist Stu Cook and drummer Doug Clifford had not paid him in more than 3 years, and it was their terms of the agreement they set up more than a decade earlier. So he countersued. I don't know how it turned out. I can't just, who knows. Anyway, Kimber, Pete, and Flounder, Neil Bortz joining us. Pete's stuck with no power in the mountains of Macon here temporarily. We're trying to get him back and working on it, so never fear. We do have holy crap. I hope to God he's back by 5:15, because I haven't got
10: He'll be back by 5:15.
0: Okie dokie. Let's see, our birthday list includes, I had such a crush on this lady, Cheryl Ladd. Cheryl Ladd is 75. She replaced Farrah Fawcett on Charlie's Angels, and she was also an American Crime Story and a bunch of things. Cheryl Ladd is 75 years old, and she's a golfer. And she was a golfer when she was, you know, magnificent and gorgeous and hot and everything, and still is for that matter. Cheryl Ladd, 75. She was my favorite of the Angels. I didn't like Jacqueline Smith. Was that the one? The real, real pretty brunette?
10: That was a little bit before my time.
0: Oh my God.
10: I was born in 78. I mean, I know the show and about it.
0: I keep forgetting how old I am. Oh my God, I keep forgetting how old I am. Or how young everybody else is.
10: Yeah. I'm starting to get, I'll notice flinches of that as well from time to time when, if I go, actually, I went to my aunt's this morning to help her fix her printer, and she had told me that my niece and nephew had helped her set up her watch. No one at the house, because you know how they have the Apple watches and they have to sync. And they were able to sync everything up before my brother or my sister-in-law was able to do it. Yeah. It's just funny how the younger generation is able to figure out that kind of wireless technology. And
0: they just know it. I don't know how that works, but they just seem to know it. Anyway, happy birthday, Cheryl Ladd, 75 years old. And on this day in history, according to the Guinness Book of World Records, it was the hottest day ever recorded in America. 1913, on this day, in Death Valley, California, 134 degrees Fahrenheit. But here's the thing. How hot it is in centigrade? Well, 134 degrees Fahrenheit is 57 centigrade. I mean, that just doesn't sound right.
10: No.
0: I mean, seriously. Anyway, for the record. Kimber, Pete, and Flounder, how's it going? Neil Bortz will relate to this. We were talking about this before. There's more information coming out about one of the teen gang takeovers that happened on the 4th of July and over the whole weekend in North Charleston, South Carolina. The Chicora Cherokee neighborhood area had a permit from the city to have a 4th of July block party. All of a sudden, you may have seen the video, like 500 people showed up, black teenagers, almost to each one, showing they were getting out of control, and now they've released the 911 calls that came storming into the police department. One guy said, let's see. Everybody's got guns. Called 45 minutes ago, asked officers to come out here, break up a group of kids with firearms. There's a full war gang going out my blanking front door. I just watched six of them have that blanking muzzle flash. It looked like they're blanking shooting each other, running in opposite directions. I saw a group of teenagers across my street shooting guns in the ground, tucking weapons in their waistband. And one caller said, I've got a gun in my hand. If they come on my property, I'm going to kill somebody. He said, I just heard 20 or 30 shots. We've been calling all night about this. And when the police showed up, God bless them, but all of a sudden they got swarmed. And remember the shots? Remember that little blonde police officer getting her head kicked in and thrown to the ground? And I mean, it was unfreaking believable. And Fox News a while ago actually had the audio of the 911 calls have been released. And this, again, this was North Charleston, South Carolina. There was also a same kind of a gang activity takeover teenager thing going on in North Carolina on the same weekend. Same thing happened. And in fact, I believe the mayor in the town of North Carolina where it happened said she wants to call for a curfew. And I, you know, that sounds to me like it's probably a pretty freaking smart idea. And also, by the way, speaking of what's going on in places like Minnesota, we're talking about the change in our culture. During a Somali Independence Day in Minnesota, the St. Cloud, Minnesota Police Department confirmed they got a call and arrived on the scene. There was the American flag at the Somali Independence Day event was flown upside down. And some people called and complained about it, but the people there didn't complain about it. They had 500 people cheering on Somalia's independence, and they also had a Democratic Farmer Party, Labor Party, AFL-CIO, Minnesota Liberal Democrats were all there. Politicians were giving speeches, and nobody said a thing about the flag upside down until somebody said, called the cops and said, now, wait a minute, and the cops went there and fixed it. And the organizers say, oh, that was probably an accident. You know, it was, cause, you know, upside down, you can't really tell the American flag. You can't, you know, it's hard to tell if it's upside down, I guess, probably.
10: No,
0: oh, really?
10: It isn't. No, yeah. It is not.
0: No, it's not that hard at all. And nobody said, all the politicians giving their speeches about the community together with our Somalian friends of the so-and-so Independence Day with the American flag upside down. And they said, well, gee, we're gonna not do that again. We'll try to fix that next time. By the largest Somali communities in Minnesota is St. Cloud, and the largest Somalian community in America is Minnesota and Ohio, as I recall. And they're changing the culture and changing the stuff that's going on in their own communities, which is the plan. In fact, more on that coming up here in a minute. Neil Bort's coming up. How about a Flounder's Funny? Flounder, you got a little something in there?
10: Yes, this is Josh Blue. And just, I got to set it up real quick because he's the comedian who has cerebral palsy.
0: Oh,
10: so
0: right.
10: You kind of hear him when he talks, but very, very funny comedian.
0: Yes, he
10: Sit
0: is.
10: Tight.
7: I really think people don't realize that the disabled community is the largest minority group on the planet. Because the thing is, they pile us all together. So if you're blind, get in the pile. If you're deaf, help the blind guy find the pile. If you got one leg, hop on. All right, I'll stop. So whenever anybody's being mean about it, what I think they don't realize is not only are we the largest minority group, but we're also the only minority group that you can join at any time. You're just one bad bike ride away.
10: Josh Blue right there. Very
0: he's
10: funny guy.
0: Very funny. And God bless him, you know? I mean, he's, you know.
10: He turned something into a successful career. I mean,
0: yeah. I mean, what a tribute.
10: Cool thing.
0: Absolutely. You know, disabled doesn't mean unable.
10: Exactly. I agree.
0: Anyway, good for him. Anyway, Kevin Page. Now, Peter went back. He's got a power thing with a thunderstorm going out there, so let that be a warning. Also, I heard a couple of quick bumper sticker ideas here the other day. A couple of things for Graham Plattner, the scumbag rapist Nazi in Maine. How about Mein Kampf. Mein Kampf. Or how about Oyster Adolf and a couple of lines going around as he leads them to cheer. Millionaires against oligarchs. Yeah, that should be a good bumper sticker like Bernie Sanders. Millionaires against it. All right, look out. Kevin Pete will be back in Flounder and Neil Bortz next after the noise of 4 o'clock.
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8: Escalation. I'm Lisa Brady, Fox News. That's the short-term goal for Qatari negotiators now on the ground in Iran after 2 days of U.S. strikes and Iran counterattacks over commercial ships being targeted in the Strait of Hormuz. Diplomacy with Iran getting another chance, even as the Wall Street Journal reports Israel relayed intelligence to the U.S. about a specific plot to kill President Trump.
9: There's additional reporting now in the Journal that indeed the reason the president switched planes on his way back from Turkey was because the new Air Force One lacks some of the defensive capabilities as the old plane.
8: Fox's Mike Tobin in Tel Aviv. Federal prosecutors say the eight suspects accused of plotting to attack a White House event last month were talking about where to put snipers and launch drones.
11: Investigators tell Fox the alleged plan was to use drones with explosives to hit buildings near the event on the South Lawn, which would have triggered a mass evacuation and steered crowds toward a pre-staged sniper team.
8: Fox's David Spunt in Washington. Today's news conference coming a day after indictments on terrorism and conspiracy charges, Secret Service Special Agent in Charge Jason Reese says stopping the plot was a multi-state, multi-agency effort.
12: The Secret Service and federal and local partners were able to identify and lawfully interrupt a communication network that gave us a roadmap to a sinister plot targeting the White House complex.
8: The mother of one suspect in Ohio blowing the case open after she got concerned and called police just days before the UFC event. Just getting word, a new bridge linking Detroit and Canada is expected to be open by the end of this month. A ribbon-cutting ceremony originally set for last month was postponed, which the bridge authority citing outstanding issues after President Trump had threatened to block the opening. Now the Associated Press reports an agreement is reached to resolve the dispute. Stocks finish higher. The Dow up 149 at the bell. 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

0: Thunder. Pete's got knocked off with the power there in the mountains of Jamaica. But Neil Bortz in the mountains of somewhere else out west with the Rockies. Neil, how you doing? Welcome, sir. What's happening?
1: Well, as always, looking at snow right now.
0: No kidding. Snow up in the peaks, you mean? Right outside
1: snow,
0: your window?
1: Yeah, up on the Rockies. I mean, not. Yeah. I'm at 7,660-something feet, if you want to know.
0: Okay. Okay.
1: Yeah, but no snow here, but there's elk all over the place.
0: Oh, really? I don't think I've ever actually seen, I take that back. I think I saw one once many, many years ago, but elk are harder to see in public than other things like deer and
1: not around here.
0: Yeah, well, I'll bet that's true. You ever seen a moose?
1: In fact, I've never seen a moose in the wild. No,
0: yeah.
1: Now, but I will say a Texas A&M. Okay.
0: Yeah.
1: And you were in the Marine Corps. You know enough about Texas A&M.
0: Yeah. Oh, yeah.
1: If a guy ever had a date with a really unpleasant, ugly girl, we would say he got moosed.
0: They're funny creatures. Yeah. That's not nice, but they are very funny creatures.
1: Oh, some poor guy would show up at a ball game. Moose?
0: It's not good. That's ugly. It's ugly, ladies. We take it. We don't.
1: Okay, here's your weather forecast.
0: Right,
1: it's currently 73.
0: Oh, nice.
1: And maybe a high of 77, but we do have an occasional thunderstorm around here.
0: Yeah, I'll bet. Well, anyway,
1: so
0: I know you're having fun up there still.
1: Okay, I got something for you.
0: All right, sir.
1: Ever heard of Riley Green?
0: Riley Green. I'm trying to think of what that is.
2: He's a country singer.
0: Oh, okay. That's right. I know the name. I don't know anything about him.
1: Have you heard the song?
0: I don't think so.
1: I'm not as think as you drunk I am.
0: Oh, yeah. In fact, I think Tug and the Smart Room were talking about that this morning on the morning show. I swear to God.
1: Great.
0: Yeah.
1: It's great. And the video is so great. I'm not as drink as you think.

0: quarter after one.
1: Oh, yeah. Yeah. I'm dunk down at a quarter of one. Oh, hell.
0: I mean, that song came out, and it was a roaring hit within 30 seconds after coming out.
1: Yeah. Oh, God, it's killing me. Oh, what's the name of that?
0: Lady Antebellum.
1: Oh, well, they changed. Wait a minute.
0: Yeah.
1: Was that
0: the name.
2: Yeah, they changed it to Lady A.
1: They changed Lady A because they didn't want to be associated with Civil slavery. War, antebellum, slavery.
0: Yeah, so politically.
1: Yeah, that's right. Lady A, they changed it to Lady A. That's right.
0: And I heard you talking about the Charleston thing. Now,
1: did you hear the video, the audio they released of the 911 calls and the video of beating up? I mean, guys, and this is, you know, not isolated. This is becoming a thing.
0: And I know. But where in the story? I've read the stories online, AP, all of it.
1: Yeah.
0: Where in the story does it say
1: it doesn't,
0: or that that the rioters carrying spears,
1: homemade spear,
0: attacking police? Where does it say that they were black?
1: It doesn't. They can't say it. No. They can't say it.
0: No, you just can't say that.
1: In fact, I'll tell you this: the last few days, until last night, I think was the first time that Fox News, actually started showing the video. Because it looked bad, you know, like black teenage gangs beating up cops, you know, that's,
0: They have a female cop, if I'm not.
1: Yeah, it's a blonde woman, yeah.
0: They have a female cop on the ground, beating and kicking her.
1: Yeah, they hauled her down by the hair and then kicked her. Yeah, beat her in the head.
0: You can't do that to them because the hair will just go with you.
1: Well, now I don't know what that means, but it's true. It's a thing. Oh, hey.
0: Okay, now you keep up with everything. Yeah, what is a trans furry?
1: A tranny is a furry. A furry tranny is an individual who believes that he or she is actually an animal, but they want to change the sex of the animal too.
0: Well, I think.
1: Yeah.
0: I was reading about Tyler Robinson. You know, he's the guy that killed Charlie Kirk.
1: Right.
0: Reading about all his trans lover.
1: Yeah.
0: And his trans lover is defined as a trans furry.
1: A furry.
0: You know, what kind of animal does he...
1: I don't know if he's a squirrel or...
2: You know what the funny thing is, Neil? If you watch that video, he's dressed up like the person he really is. He's in a suit and a tie.
1: Yeah, right.
2: And he's dressed there because he knows he can't dress like a freak in front of a judge.
1: Yeah.
0: Well, there's a video, and you know, to Donna's dismay, I know I do this too much. I'm online all the time watching these weird videos.
1: Yeah.
0: And they stopped this guy one time, and he's driving the car, he's wearing a muzzle, and he's got little ears on his, and I'm a cat.
1: Yeah. I know.
0: And so the cop never cracks a smile. He says, okay, that's fine, but in this state, cats are not allowed to drive cars, so we're going to call animal control, and they're going to come pick you
1: up. Put you in a little cage in the back.
0: Your friend here can come pick you up after you've had your rabies shot and your mandatory...
1: 30-day quarantine or something in a cage.
0: No. Your mandatory, sir.
1: That's right. You got to disembowel the guy.
0: Yeah. You've got to get spayed.
1: Yeah, you got to spay him. Spayed and neutered,
0: All of a sudden, that guy was not a cat.
1: Yeah, no, I've nobody else. Yeah.
0: I'm just kidding. But one serious thing about this the assassin of Charlie Kirk.
1: Oh, I want to ask you a very serious question about this. I'll bet you're going to say the same thing. You go first, and I'll ask you if it's not the same thing.
0: No, you go first.
1: How in the hell is this judge not already saying, of course we got enough evidence. My God, man. They've had confessions. They've got video. They've got DNA. They've got fingerprints. They've got etchings on bullets.
0: That's a good...
1: And the judge says, well, I know they had 5 days of this crap, and then the judge says, I'll tell you my decision in September. I mean, what are you talking about? My God, the prosecution laid it on, and he said, Judge, it's overwhelming. Well, I'll be studying the issue. You got to be kidding me. Oh, my God.
0: Maybe he's just trying to be
1: appeal proof. Yeah, I know. But still, I mean, this is ridiculous. 5 days of this nonsense, and then another 2 months. And by the way, this scumbag assassin hasn't even pleaded guilty or innocent yet. He has not posted a plea. I don't know why he has not posted a plea.
0: Where do you think it's going?
1: I think he's after all the evidence revealed, and again, I don't know why they revealed all the

0: evidence, but and they got a lot more apparently. But after all this, I would assume that the defense is hoping, or that the prosecution's hoping, that this freaking plead guilty. They got him. There's no way that he wants a chance of death penalty, does he?
1: His attorneys will go to the prosecutors and say, we'll give you a guilty plea if you take the death penalty off the table.
0: Right. I can't imagine that in fact, they should have done that a long time ago. They probably could have settled this immediately. Because they caught him. He admitted to his lover, the furry. Anyway, I don't know why this is all going on, other than, like you said, to try to make sure that nobody gets appealed.
1: Well, there's more to this now, because the killer texted his furry friend.
0: Yeah.
1: I was tired of his hatred.
0: Yeah, it's clear.
1: With that statement, Kimmer, with that statement, we know that the left owns the assassination of Charlie
0: Kirk.
1: That's
0: right. That's exactly correct. Who spurred him on to that?
1: Yeah, they're the ones that say, oh, that's hate speech. Hate speech. Hate speech. You know, I think that transgenders really are suffering from dysphoria.
0: That's hate speech. Mental illness,
1: Every time you utter any utterance that reflects any disagreement with leftist ideology is categorized as hate speech.
0: Yeah.
1: So once a marginally intelligent person said, well, that's hate. That nobody likes hate. Hate is bad. It'll be okay if I kill that person
0: because
1: he's full of hate.
0: Yeah.
1: So the left owns this assassination all the way, I believe.
0: They own everything that's happened in this country in that category. For example, the eight guys are now investigating in Ohio. They were planning the assassination of all the Trump people at the dinner a couple of months ago. They were practicing combat tactics. They were using, going to get drones to blow up things and then have sniper attack. Where in the hell did that come from in America, that a group of Americans would try to pull that off in this country for only one reason? Because the freaking media has allowed the left in this country to say that Donald Trump and people like him and us are dangerous and need to be killed.
1: Yeah.
0: And nobody stopped them. I mean, can you imagine the balls of people like that saying, well, we'll just figure a way to kill them all? Where did that come from? The freaking liberals is where that came from.
1: Can you say balls on the radio?
0: I just did, and I'll say it again. I mean, it's unfreaking believable. I mean, seriously, it's the freaking left and the media. If the media had any sense of cojones at all, they would have shut down this kind of language and talk and political expediency from the very beginning. But they're freaking cowards. There's no such thing as a free, honest press anymore. It's all freaking advocacy, publicity hounding. Stuff. It's just appalling what's going on in this country. God.
1: You know, I'm a big proponent of loser pays when it comes to lawsuits.
0: Absolutely. Yeah. Yeah.
1: You can go ahead and file a lawsuit, but if you lose, you're going to pay my attorney's fees.
0: Yeah. Well, there wouldn't be a lot of lawsuits.
1: I know.
0: We really cut down the number of lawsuits. If I was a lawyer, I'd say, now, wait a minute, how good is your case?
1: We have a 19-year-old, Kimmer. I don't know what his last name is. But his first name is Thugtavious.
0: Well, yeah, there you go.
1: Okay. And he took a crowbar and he's trying to pry open an ATM.
0: Yeah. Uh-huh.
1: Well, doggone if that crowbar didn't come across the electrical supply to that ATM machine. And so Thugtavious was DRT when they came to open up the store the next morning, which means
0: he electrocuted himself. Yeah,
1: he was dead right there.
0: DRT.
1: And his parents are now suing that bank that owns the ATM because they didn't, because their kid got killed trying to break it open and steal the cash.
0: They didn't have safety precautions for thieves and burglars. I mean, as simple as that.
1: Yeah, and so if we had loser pays, that family would be paying the legal expenses of that bank.
0: No lawyer would take the case. I can't imagine a lawyer who would take a lawyer taking a case like that would assume they're going to settle and they'll get 20 or 30 grand and everybody go away happy. But there's, if you had to pay, if you lost, there's not a lawyer in the world would take that case again, a break-in
1: exactly,
0: robber bank.
1: So
0: would stop it all.
1: You know who the principal opponents this is a group that I used to be a member of.
0: Lawyers?
1: It was called the American Trial Lawyers Association.
0: Yeah, right.
1: I was a member.
0: Yeah.
1: I went to the conventions, and I listened to them. I heard them in the breakaway sessions. We have to make sure that our clients are never held responsible for filing a completely asinine
0: frivolous lawsuit.
1: A frivolous lawsuit.
0: Yeah.
1: And so, by the way, the American Trial Lawyers Association, they changed their name to the Institute for Justice.
0: Oh, you know, I was going to ask you about that. You know, I'm old enough to remember when the Trial Lawyers Association was a very respectable group, at least to most of the people in the public. In the public, you could rely on them to, you know, talk about rating judges and things like that. And to most of the masses, I think the American trial lawyers were people you respected and you know, you could rely on for information about legal issues. But boy, I don't think that's true anymore. I mean, is it more of like a lobby group or something now, isn't it?
1: I think so. I look at them as the principal organization out there that keeps alive the ability of lawyers to file completely asinine, frivolous lawsuits, exactly as you just said, with the idea that, well, we could never win this, but we can irritate them, we can cause them enough paperwork that they'll settle with us just to get rid of us. So we'll get $30,000 or $40,000, we'll keep 10, you can keep the rest, and everybody's happy.
0: Yeah. Yeah.
1: But you make some of these plaintiffs. I mean, I remember one, the guy that had a lawnmower, okay?
0: Mm-hmm.
1: And it was one of those with the blade in this cowling or just he picked it up.
0: Uh-oh.
1: And tried to use it to trim a head.
0: What could go wrong?
1: And he lost his fingers they sued the lawnmower company because they didn't warn him that it could not be used in that manner.
0: Yeah.
1: Now what the hell kind of a jury is going to find in favor of a suit like that?
0: I know.
1: Okay, you also referenced a while ago how the left likes to portray Donald Trump as dangerous.
0: Yeah, all of us. Yeah, dangerous to our democracy. So they want a stronger government to take over like Nazis did, their leftist Nazi leanings instead. I mean, it doesn't make any philosophical sense to me. But
1: well, I was working on that, and sometimes I get back in bookload mode. I mean, what if I was going to write a book about the most dangerous things that American presidents have ever done? Okay, we can go back to Woodrow Wilson, who helped hasten the onslaught of government education. We could go back there.
0: Yeah, okay.
1: But I finally settled on two for long-term damage to this country.
0: Well, I'll bet I know one of them.
1: What's that?
0: Barack Hussein Putitat, Obama.
1: No. I mean, he's dangerous, sure. And the repercussions of that, one of them was Lyndon Johnson.
0: Oh, the Great Society or Vietnam?
1: Yeah. He told black fathers, you cannot live with your child and the woman that had your child. You have to leave. If we find out you're in their home, we're not going to give them any welfare money.
0: Yeah.
1: So that's when wholesale across the country, women kicked black men out of their homes.
0: But they would lose their monthly money.
1: Because they would lose their welfare money.
0: Yeah.
1: In fact, it was so egregious that sometimes inspections would be called, usually in these welfare housing projects. They'd inspect the home, they'd go in there, and they'd notice in the closet a pile. The woman had a pile of her clothes in the closet. They'd pull back that pile, and there were the clothes for the black man that was living there.
0: Yeah. Well, it was an impossible. I mean, he tried to do something about the problem of poverty and everything else, but it was horrible. Those housing projects are the most dangerous neighborhoods in America.
1: And that's Lyndon Johnson.
0: Yeah.
1: America is still suffering from what he did. Witness again Charleston the other night.
0: It was in North Carolina, and the same thing happened in South Carolina. Weekend, same thing, yeah.
1: Everywhere. And then the other, I think, most dangerous president, tell me if you agree or disagree.
0: All right.
1: Joe Biden, who opened the door
0: to millions of illegals. Even more than that, the border's one thing, but he also was responsible for the complete destruction of the Department of Justice as an organization, and using that to threaten media about the Hunter laptop thing, and to alienate everybody talking about whipping Haitians, and I mean the things he did for the Department of Justice and the FBI. Oh my God, we may never get over all the stuff that he's done because of that.
1: Well, I hope we do. camera, but it's a long road. I've never looked this up.
0: Yeah.
1: But do you have any idea what is the death toll to American citizens, from illegal aliens?
0: You know,
1: in this country?
0: There was, I did hear a figure. It's well over 1,000. We know that. I'm not sure they can even count it because, well, one, they haven't caught all the people yet, but also, determining their legal status. But yeah, it's significant. I mean, the border thing alone, how are we gonna, and they're still here. Trump's deported, 3,000 or, even 100,000 instead of 15 million. And so they're still here and they're still part of the communities and people have to deal with them. And, the housing costs are up because of that and everything's related to the millions and millions of people that we now suddenly are in charge. And how about 300,000 missing children? Just what he did to to open the border. But again, the Department of Justice and, calling Facebook and say, hey, how you like that little wife of yours? I wouldn't be printing that story about Hunter's laptop. all that kind of crap. Mayorkas and the board. It's just disgusting what they did to this country.
1: And that's why I give Johnson and Biden the two top scores.
0: Yeah, I think that makes sense. Biden for sure. He's the, and not only that, everything else, the media just ruined itself. The media became a disgraceful group of organizations. After how they hid and covered up for him and lied about it. And then, of course, after he's out of office, they all write their books. Oh, we didn't really know. Well, fine with us. The destruction of the trust in the media.
1: They really were fun books to read.
0: God. But the destruction of the American media was a result of what the Biden administration did. Helping him, covering it up. And he'd say three words at a podium and turn his back because he didn't want to give anybody a cold. It's just, my God. 4 years of that. And every single day they attack Trump, too, at the same time for the last 10 years. And that's because of the liberal, what they did to the liberal press. And Biden.
1: What a great time to be alive.
0: I'll tell you, it's a lot different than what it used to be like in the old press and media days.
1: Yeah, and I give Wilson Woodrow a lot of credit up there for enabling and promoting the formation of government schools. If you tell me, who was that hag, the American National Education Association?
0: Now you had to ask me. Her face is right in my head.
1: Mine too. And I wish I could get it out of there.
0: I almost had it.
1: can you name any one individual person, not an elected, well, she is, but that's done more damage to this country than that cretin?
0: No, I honestly, I think that's the biggest danger we have.
2: Linda McCune?
0: No. What's the one? She's big fat load, and she's always she claimed that they were trying to help out the classroom during COVID. She denied that they were making sure everybody stayed home. She was in charge of making sure teachers didn't show up, and which is, ironically, is interesting because then parents found out what they were doing at schools.
1: Why can't I remember? I know,
2: Betsy DeVos?
0: She's the current education secretary, wants to disband the Department of Education. Weingarten. That's it.
1: Yeah, God. Yeah.
0: Dangerous.
1: Okay, one more thing we have to talk about.
0: Yeah.
1: Isn't it time to finish the damn job on Iran?
0: Yeah, I think he's ready. If he's, in fact, says, he can negotiate, but now he's publicly saying, I don't trust you. We don't know who's in charge. And I think that's next. I think he's concerned. I think he has to do something before the fall elections, and we're running out of time.
1: Therein lies the problem. Iran, their mullahs and their weird beards and what have you.
0: Yeah.
1: They have a very long range outlook.
0: Oh yeah. They'll wait for the next guy,
1: They don't have to do anything in the next 2 years.
0: Yeah.
1: They don't give a damn about mid-year elections. And with that long range outlook and their fanaticism, it's like they're in the driver's seat.
0: Yeah. Well,
1: and it's gonna take a president that says the hell with the midterms. They may put Democrats in these positions of power by the midterms, and this is my last 3 years as president anyway, 2.5 years, whatever.
0: Yeah.
1: I'm going to do the job the American people hired me to do.
0: Yeah.
1: And I'm going to rid the world of these savages.
0: Yeah.
1: We're going to eradicate, not the people, we're going to eradicate that regime and get them out of the way. And then the next president and the next Congress can worry about how we clean up the pieces and build a new relationship over there.
0: Yeah.
1: They've got to be eliminated, Kimmer.
0: Well,
1: they openly lie. All we have to do is lie,
0: trust
1: reach
0: them.
1: Another agreement, yeah. Build up our
0: stall
1: armaments for a couple
0: days.
1: Of months,
0: yeah.
1: And then start attacking
0: yeah.
1: again.
0: I know. In fact, Glenn Beck said that Trump told him personally. He said, "We know where all the people are." And he said that he's going to end up having to kill. I don't know why he hasn't killed all the mullahs already. They must know where they are, kill them and their families, and just eliminate them, and that's the ball game. And then
1: we need
0: to come up with a new government.
1: And cell phones.
0: Yeah. The old-fashioned cell phone trick. Man, wouldn't that be fun? Trump already, blew up, 80 of them, and then they had another 40 in a meeting. He blew them up, too. And, he blew up their nuclear stuff. I mean, the guy's, he's been blowing up stuff to big significance for quite a while. So, I'm waiting for the next step. I think he's trying to, get somebody to make an agreement, but it's not going to work. So he's going to have to do something. Hell, he started bombing Karg Island the other day. He said, don't get the pipeline, but, bomb the stuff on it. So, it's happening, but just not as fast as we'd like, or I'd like.
1: By the way, do we know that Tim Walz in Minnesota is not a Muppet?
0: That dancing as fairy boy, glad hands, little Tinkerbell. What a scumbag. Turns his back on his troops in the National Guard when they go to war. Thinking on his neighbors. If nobody's wearing a mask outside, you can call and report him. That's
1: and
0: the
1: you,
0: governor. Yeah.
1: Do you know that this illegal that Marco Rubio sent home?
0: Yeah.
1: Tim Walz was referring to him as a citizen.
0: The American citizen, yeah. He did that twice. The guy from Laos, too. The Laotian man, an American citizen, treated badly, and he's not an American citizen.
1: Okay,
0: gosh,
1: we've,
0: I hate these
1: we've
0: people.
1: Solved all the problems.
0: Yes, we have.
1: Yeah, we have, Kimmer. I think you can take the rest of the day off.
0: I should.
1: What would be fun?
0: Yeah.
1: Go in there and knock on David Dickey's door and say, you do the rest of the show.
0: Yeah, that'd be great.
1: show us how it's done.
0: Oh, darn, he's got the door closed. They don't allow me back there. So it's pretty clear. Neil
1: well,
0: Bortz.
1: Say hi to Mohawk Boy for me.
0: There you go. Neil Bortz. All right, thanks, man. Hi to the sweet lady of yours, and have fun out there, and be careful in the Rockies.
1: She's sitting right here with her legs hanging out.
0: Oh, ho, hey, hi-yo. All right, look out. Semper Fi.
1: She has legs.
0: Oh, my God, man. I got to go. You're killing me. Bye. Look out. Neil Bortz. Da-da-da-da.
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0: Right now, are we back on the thing? Because Pete's not with us, and normally he attacks me at 4:30. So we're not...
10: Yeah, no, we're taking a breather, so...
0: Okay, so it's just... What are we playing here?
10: This is The Grateful Dead, Jerry Garcia.
0: Oh, it is Jerry, okay. In 1986, Jerry Garcia of The Grateful Dead went into a 5-day diabetic coma. 1986, it resulted in the band withdrawing from their tour they were on. 1986, diabetic coma. Now, let's see, a birthday list here for you today. Robert Pine, you may not know the name. He's 85 years old. Another reason you may not know the game, unless you're as old as I am. Robert Pine is 85. He was Ponch and John's boss, Sergeant Joseph Gatrayer, or whatever his name is, on Chips, the old TV series of the motorcycle cops. Ponch and John, he was their boss, Robert Pine, 85. His son, Chris Pine, plays Kirk in the new Star Trek movies. You didn't know Chris Pine, the actor, that's his old man, was Robert Pine from Chips. So that was kind of cool. Robert
10: he was
0: Pine,
10: the captain, anyway. He was the chief.
0: Yeah, he was their boss. Kevin Pete, and well, not Pete yet. He's still out of power in the mountains of Macon, but we're enabling to hopefully to get him back on here as quickly as possible. In the meantime, our number is 404-741-1230, 741-1230. Let's see. I got a surprise last night going home. All of a sudden, they get most of the way there, and all of a sudden, the traffic is unbelievable. I live near the amphitheater, the Ameris Park.
10: Who was playing?
0: Doobie Brothers and Santana.
10: Did you smell any weed from the deck?
0: No, man, I was just trying to get through the, and by the way, concert people going to the car are rude. They don't want, you know, God forbid they have to let one guy, you know, to try to, I mean, it's, if they're not going anywhere, then let me in. Go. I'm not going in line ahead of you. I'm trying to get away through you to go back to my parking lot. I mean, it's just annoying as hell. You know, I just want to go, let me in 8 feet in front of you and I'll get out of your way. It's just, it's stupid. Anyway, I don't think the next concert. I think there's one again tomorrow night. Anyway, so that's no big deal. What the deal? Let's see. 404-741-1230, 741-1230. And I mentioned, hold on a minute. We got phone calls take priority.
10: Rick the painter.
0: Rick the painter. Oh, we don't have Pete to respond, but we'll figure out something. Hey, Rick, how's it going, man? What's up?
11: Hey, Cameron, happy Friday, brother.
0: Thanks, man.
11: Hey, last week.
0: Yeah.
11: Hey, last Friday was, last weekend was, was, 4th of July and the fireworks was going on really good.
0: Yeah.
11: And I had a good time. It was a blast, I'm going to tell you. But anyway, but that was a week ago.
0: Yeah.
11: Now, my neighbors, they're still firing off fireworks yesterday. Look, Cameron, it's over. The fireworks is over.
0: They're over.
11: Like last night, one of them landed in my front yard. I'm afraid they're going to burn up my Christmas decorations.
0: July with a Christmas decoration, it's over. So in other words, you didn't have the. There you go. By the way, have you heard that Sonny Hostin has now fled in terror after seeing the Pillsbury American flag cookie dough at the stores? Hey ho! Hey, GOP senators reassure the public that they spoke with Mitch McConnell just this morning by going to the Witch of Endor. In fact, Frounder, let's do this.
10: Glenn Beck.
0: Glenn Beck this morning was going along, and I have him on when I work from home. I have our station on from 5:30 in the morning until I go home at 7 o'clock, get out of the door. And I also have Glenn Beck on while I'm working home as I'm on the way too. Anyway, so Glenn Beck had he was complaining about the Republican Party acting like the Democrats did, hiding Joe Biden's deterioration that everybody knew and they covered it up and hid it. And again, we're not getting a very clear answer. What the hell's going on with Mitch McConnell, senator, a Republican senator from Kentucky, and all of a sudden he's disappeared. He's in the hospital and there just things were about his brain dead and, you know, dead or alive. We don't even know. Well, Glenn Beck apparently got to the bottom of it. Apparently, Mitch McConnell's staff was so concerned that we get the true story that they've come out with a musical salute to the senator themselves, Flounder, if you will.

0: Yeah, Mitch McConnell doing just fine. Anyway, obviously that was an AI thing, I guess, which is, and by the way, I heard on the morning show, in fact, I texted Bryce during the show because I didn't hear part of it. They came up with another AI song and it had something about me falling in it, which is fairly amusing because that certainly is, I actually fall quite a bit lately. I tripped on my shoes, which is, again, when you get to a certain age, your balance is an issue. Anyway, the morning show did another AI thing. They do these songs once in a while. In fact, I think there's actually another song from Shay and Sean.
1: One second.
0: You want to play it now?
1: Yeah, 1 second.
0: Okay, why not? Kimber, Pete, and Flounder. Pete's power went out in the mountains of Macon.
1: I'm working with him now. We should be set up here shortly.
0: Oh, good. He's on, what do you call it, Spirit Link or Spy Link? What is it? What's it? Musk's thing.
1: Starlink. Yeah. Hold on here.
0: All right. Everything's doing fine. And now down here right now, it's looks like it's just, hot and steamy, and there was some rain earlier a couple times off and on, but it's not doing anything solid here at the battery.
1: Here we go. This is Shay's newest tune.
0: All right, sir.
2: The Kimmer.

0: very funny. She wasn't a French maid. She was a professional. What a freaking life. Oh, my God. Oh, it was 1964, summer 64, and a brand new Mustang that came out that summer as a graduation present for my buddy Pete, who went to Hotchkiss prep school, and that was his graduation present, was that Mustang. Convertible. We drove that baby up to Canada. Anyway, Kimmer, Pete will be back, and Flounder, 404-741-1230, 741-1230. More international stuff going on here. And by the way, I was talking about the socialist business with these Democrats. You know, they're called Democrats socialists. There's no such thing. They're communists. They use the word Democrat so they can get on ballots. They call themselves Democrats and they say, well, Democratic socialists. But that's just so they can get on a ballot and use the Democrat resources for money and funding and publicity and everything else. Well, now there is a source familiar with the so-called Democratic Socialists of America, the actual DSA organization. A source on the inside says they plan to roll out as early as next week a long-term vision for American policy platforms. It includes eliminating the United States Senate, replacing the President and the Supreme Court with an executive branch and judiciary chosen by and subordinate to Congress. Additionally, the updated platform would include amnesty for all immigrants, defunding the War Department. They would also have DSA's current policy platform, which the current DSA policy, the communist platform, calls for an immediate end to all deportations, free migration between countries without restrictive immigration controls. This is already in the books right now. And extending full voting rights to people with criminal convictions and non-citizens. They're already calling for that. They endorse Alexandria AOC, Alexandria Bangbangio Stupidio, also Rashida Tlaib from Michigan, the Mayor Kami from New York City, the Kiros of Colorado, Chevalier of New York, defeating Democratic members of Congress. It's working for them. The DSA says that the only socialism can solve decades of capitalist mismanagement in America. Our newly elected leaders will fight for the working class, not for the crumbs. The existing platform advocates a 32-hour work week with no reduction in pay or benefits, Medicare for all, canceling all student loan debt, elimination of cash bail, and universal rent control. Oh, my God, that sounds great. I'm all in favor of it.
1: Yeah,
0: hey, Flounder.
1: Yeah.
0: Oh, my God, let's vote for that. I mean, this is how they get all the freaking idiot young people whose minds have already been warped all those years in public school. Oh my, that sounds great. I mean, and by the way, your mommy and daddy tell you you should share. You know, if you have something and there are people too, if you have more than one, you should share. We should always share. That's always a good thing to teach until you get to a place where you go into school with a stick of gum and the teacher says, unless you have enough for everybody, you can't use it yourself. You know, here we go down the socialist lane. Anyway, but again, this is real stuff. This is a real program. The so-called Democratic Socialists of America. A serious program.
1: They don't have any serious programs.
0: Well, and the thing is they're working. They're outing Democrats. I mean, they're being successful. It's 4:45 already. Holy moly. We're working to get Pete Davis back with Holy Crap. By the time at least Holy Crap at sports a little bit later on. In the meantime, 404-741-1230 if you want to join us on 106.3. How you doing?
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0: There we go. One of the original founders of rock and roll, Chuck Berry. 1979. Old Chuck was sentenced to 5 months in jail. Tax evasion got him. Chuck Berry, known for demanding cash from concert promoters before he'd go on stage. And that caused the Internal Revenue Service to say, now, wait a minute. We don't believe your tax revenues. You made $20 last year? Anyway, they accused him officially of evading his taxes, and he got convicted and spent 5 months in jail. Chuck Berry, my ding-a-ling guy. It's Pete Davis. It's Pete Davis. He changed rooms. He had to move to another incredible room. It's the all white rehab room or something in the hospital wing. It's an incredible story. It had to move.
12: Expect
0: there.
12: To see people in straitjackets in a room like
0: yes,
12: this.
0: Yes, taking you away. It's a tremendous deal. Welcome back, sir. Sorry you had to miss the part of the program there with Neil Bortz.
12: Thunderstorm came through.
0: Yeah. I ran out. We haven't really hit here. It was raining off and on this morning, but right now it's just your typical hot and muggy. Kimber, Pete, and Flounder, 404-741-1230. Our birthday list includes, in fact, I was going to ask Flounder to get the sound effect for this because it's hard to pick out because he'd have to edit the whole thing of the segment of the movie. Bruce McGill's birthday. Bruce McGill is 76 years old. Bruce McGill was D-Day in Animal House. And he was the one who rode his motorcycle into the door, up the stairs, and then played the William Tell Overture with his fingertips on his vocal cords, his voice box. Like that. And in fact, you can get a whole bunch of video of him doing it and talking about it. There's no trick to it. He just does it. He leans his head back and he can make the sound. I've tried to do it. I can't. Do it. I don't know how he does it, but he said he never bought a drink after the movie came out of Animal House. Thank you, Flounder. Well done. And again, he can do anything. I there was an interview with him I watched on this morning when I was putting stuff together, and the guy said, "Well, he can play anything." I mean, literally, he can just play songs on his Adam's apple. It's the damnedest thing. I still don't know how he does it. Anyway, Bruce McGill is 76. He was also in My Cousin Vinny. He played the cop, and he was in a lot of, he was on Law and Order, played a judge for a year. I mean, he's done a lot of things, Bruce McGill. Anyway. And let's see, on this day in 1925, the John Scopes trial. Teaching evolution in Tennessee. Made it a misdemeanor to teach any theory denying the story of the divine creation. High school teacher John Scopes defied the law, taught evolution. Three-time U.S. presidential candidate William Jennings Bryan volunteered for the prosecution. Attorney Clarence Darrow joined the ACLU for the defense. Darrow called his sole witness for the defense, the prosecuting attorney Bryan, attempting to discredit his literal interpretation of the Bible. Bryant, William Jennings Bryant, was ridiculed and forced to make contradictory statements. In an unusual twist, the defense attorney, in his closing remarks, asked the jury to convict his client. That did two things. It allowed the case to be taken to the Tennessee Supreme Court, and it prevented the prosecutor from delivering his closing speech, which he had spent weeks preparing. Scopes was found guilty, ordered to pay a fine of $100. Even though William Jennings Bryant, the prosecutor, won, he was publicly humiliated, and many believe the public ridicule contributed to his death 6 days later. By the way, the conviction for teaching evolution was overturned, eventually, by the Tennessee Supreme Court.
12: It says cause of death was apoplexy.
0: Yeah. But, I mean, what a time. I mean, and William Jennings Bryant and Clarence Darrow. I mean, holy cow. Just, I mean, if those aren't two of the biggest names in, you know, American.
12: Good movie.
0: Yeah.
12: Inherit the Wind with, what's his name?
0: Yeah, the guy Spencer from, Guess Who's Coming to Dinner. What's his name?
12: Spencer Tracy.
0: I'm sorry. If you said it, I didn't hear it. Yeah. Anyway. Kimber, Pete, and Flounder.
12: You know,
0: back.
12: You know, yes. Who played the teacher?
0: In Inherit the Wind? Wasn't it like Raymond Burr or somebody or Peter Graves or something like that? I can't remember.
12: No. It was Darren from Bewitched.
0: Oh, yeah, there you go. By the way, I never liked his character. Right? I thought he was awful. I didn't like anything about him. His face, his attitude, or I don't know why. Darren McGavin, oh, my God.
12: There was a woman who had all these powers in the world, and he refused to let her be herself and use her own powers.
0: Yeah.
12: He was a jerk.
0: Yeah, unbelievable. Oh, mercy. Anyway, welcome back, Pete Davis, 404-741-12. And by the way, yesterday, I remember I was doing Jimmy Smits's birthday, and I mentioned that Jimmy Smits was an occasion to bring up three of the Kimmers, bingo card things. Well, I was on Phil Donahue with the kids, and that's where he met him, going up the 30 Rock in the studio, and then I tried to get the door, and then I was also talking about something else. He said, no, you don't get two. You don't get to talk about two things, different things. Oh, hold on. Phone calls take priority.
1: Thank God. We got Swatoon on the horn.
0: Hey, Swatoon, man. How's it going?
13: Hey, Kimmer, two things.
0: Yeah.
13: First, When you have issues with Pete, the connection thingies,
0: yeah.
13: You guys need to create AI Pete to jump in when he's out.
0: Create an AI Pete. There you go. We'll get to our staff right on that.
12: I go lay down.
0: Yes, sir.
13: And one more thing. I don't know if you know, but before Biden left office, Congress and the House got together, and they passed it was not shown on the news, but they said if you are 4 terms in the House or in Congress, you get out of pen to be your president for now on.
0: From now on.
13: Yeah, so that way if you are sick like a McConnelly guy.
0: Yeah.
13: You can actually sign all the papers easily.
0: Yeah, see, there you go. They've been planned it all along. I knew it. All right, Swatu, thanks, man. Have a great weekend. I even missed the opportunity to do a third part of it because I was on the Phil Donahue show that I got a call from Stephanie Powers who called me up and wanted to seduce me and did. I know. He's stabbing himself in the eyeball. No. I say, just one of my favorite memories, Stephanie Powers. I'm fairly sure if she's still alive and anyone ever told her the story that Kim Peterson in Atlanta, Georgia saying that she flew in by her, on her own, by the way, to seduce me. I think she probably would have a lawyer. Yes, it did. I swear it was Stephanie Powers. Ow! And now a floater's funny.
14: First time ever went skiing, I didn't know anything about it. I didn't know that they labeled the trails for difficulties, you know, like black diamonds and greens and blues. And I'm driving through the mountains here in Colorado, and I pull into this convenience store. And I said to the guy behind the counter, I said, hey, what's the best mountain to go skiing at around here? And he looks at me right in the eyes, and he goes, you know what? I like Copper Mountain, but a lot of people don't like to go there because they're afraid of all the blacks. I thought, oh my God, this guy's a racist. He said, but you know what? I don't mind the blacks. I have a lot of fun with them. But they will beat you up. They will beat you up. And they are all over the mountain. They're everywhere. And you know what? Some of them, not very well groomed. He said, but if you want the good white powder, that's where you got to go.
0: The good white powder.
1: Kevin Nealon right there.
0: Kevin Nealon. I never liked him on Saturday Night Live.
1: I liked him. I thought he was funny.
0: Well, for some reason. But he is a funny guy.
1: Good stand-up, dry delivery.
12: Pump you up.
0: Yeah. And bits like that are actually amusing. Initially, as a former skier, I never took the black roots, the black ski.
12: Racist.
0: Yeah. No, they're too hard. It's all moguls. I don't want big, bouncing, chunking mogul bop like a freaking rabbit. I want to go swooping. I would go in the intermediate, swooping. That's when I went out of control. I told you my last day in the run, last one on the mountain, and I got out of control trying to be a big shot downhiller. And I got totally out of control and just went zoink into a ski bank and hit so hard that I never found my ski poles. They went in so far into the ski bank and it knocked me unconscious for a couple of seconds. So that's how Sonny Bono died, for God's sakes. Anyway, hold on, it's private. Holy crap, it's Sports will be alive. He's back with Kimmer, Pete, and Flounder at 106.3. It's Friday, literate. Look out.

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1: Now they wait in Utah. Lisa Brady, Fox News. A hearing on probable cause has ended in the Charlie Kirk case, but the judge says he'll decide in September whether to send accused assassin Tyler Robinson to trial.
2: Before the judge allowed defense attorneys to continue calling witnesses in the final day of Tyler Robinson's preliminary hearing, Utah County Prosecutor Chad Grunander told Judge Graff,
3: "The evidence is overwhelming. It's devastating. And the question needs to be asked, the purpose of continuing with testimony if it's long and drawn out."
2: Judge Graff later set dates by which both sides must submit briefs, and a final round of oral arguments was set for September 1st, after which the judge will determine if there should be a trial. The family of Charlie Kirk released a statement saying, "As difficult as this hearing has been, it brings them comfort knowing the world has witnessed the overwhelming evidence of what occurred to Charlie that day."
1: Fox's Jessica Rosenthal. Apple is now suing OpenAI, accusing the ChatGPT maker of stealing trade secrets as it seeks to build its own hardware for the chatbot. That lawsuit filed in federal court in California. A severe intestinal disease caused by a microscopic parasite found in produce is surging across the U.S.
4: The CDC confirms infections in 31 states. The highest numbers are in Michigan, where state health officials report more than 1,500 total cases. At least 44 requiring hospitalization. The disease is rarely fatal and can be treated with antibiotics.
1: Fox's Jonathan Sari. The symptoms are similar to other gastrointestinal illnesses, but can linger for weeks if not treated. With a late goal in stoppage time, Spain has just defeated Belgium 2-1 in a World Cup quarterfinal that Belgium reached by beating Team USA. Again, that game has just wrapped up. Spain beating Belgium 2-1 to make it to the semifinals. 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
6: 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Left shoulder, right elbow.

0: about Herb. Look out. I threw that in for the reinvention of the United States Marine Corps in 1787, because they were getting ready to fight the French and needed our Marines back after we won the Revolution or anything. Anyway, how you doing? Kimmer, Pete, and Flounder. Everything's fine. That's 504, and here's our number. 404-741-1230, 741-1230, if you would like to join us. And again, congratulations to our listeners who won the money from yesterday's afternoon mention and then this morning on the morning show. And in fact, it was so sweet for Carol to call back. They were in here picking up. I don't know whether that was the last winners or one from earlier. I don't know. But either way, they were winners of our little contest. And I felt bad because they were here and waved. And I thought, well, maybe they didn't even know who I was. But I was and so I felt bad that I didn't go out to say hi. And she called back. Anyway, so that was sweet. If you missed that first part of the show, it was kind of fun. Thank you, Carol. And your, I guess, what was your father? No, of course not. Your husband, I'm guessing. Anyway, so congratulations to our winners. And everything's going to be fine. We have a beautiful weekend ahead of us, hopefully. Probably a little rain off and on, but here we go. Thunderstorms knocked Pete out of action for a while here up in the mountains of Macon. And so far, we're hanging loose. It's, you know, typical summer weather. So, how you doing? 404-741-1230. 741-1230. Let's see. Again, if you just joined us, a couple of funny things about the Plattner case. He has officially dropped out as of tonight. He had till Monday, I believe, but he officially dropped out, they're saying right now, from the Maine Senate race. They're now calling Plattner Maine Kampf. As opposed to Mein Kampf. Mein Kampf. Or the Oyster Adolf is another Oyster Adolf. Is a Nepo Nazi.
1: Mein Kampf
0: is pretty good. Mein Kampf. I mean, sure. You know, and by the way, again, you can never let these Democrats ever live this down. They were all in favor of it, and they still would be if they hadn't been a public uproar and the polls started to drop. Otherwise, he'd still be their guy. Anyway, a couple things. Also, let's see, another, I don't know whether Pete heard this earlier, there's a new bumper sticker going around in honor of Bernie Sanders and AOC. And

0: before the State Department intervened and said, no, you're not going to do that. His Office of International Affairs was going to meet with their permanent representative. An official with the matter said, no, they had the meeting scheduled. And now it's the second known thing in a couple of weeks that Donald Trump's administration stepped in over Mamdani and contact with foreign leaders because there's growing federal scrutiny of New York City's international outreach under the new commie mayor. They're working with the State Department on diplomatic matters because New York's role is host of the United Nations. And he wanted to meet with a bunch of people from Iran, and the State Department said, no, you can't be doing that stuff. Pressed on whether he supported the meeting, I've said the meeting will not be taking place. Thank you all very much, and that's a ball game. Once again, these socialists, man, they're acting like they own the joint. It's real. It's right there. And speaking, and we're going to play a little Marco Rubio here soundbite too, in case you missed this today too. Here's another thing. The State Department stepped in again. We mentioned several days ago that there was an illegal alien named Tu Lu Vang who had been having sex with a 10-year-old girl for 2 years from the time she was 10. And he was arrested. He was charged. He pleaded guilty. And then he was pardoned by Governor Tim False Waltz, the dancing Tinkerbell waving glad hand boy. And he was pardoned by Waltz and his pardoning people so that he could stay in America, since if he was pardoned, they would not be able to deport him. So they pardoned him, and it didn't work. It didn't last real long because today the official word came out from Marco Rubio, a flounder cut number one, if you will. Marco Rubio taking care of the case with False Waltz, a tampon Tim.
1: Just weeks ago, a convicted sex offender and a foreign national was shielded from deportation by the governor of Minnesota. Laotian national Tu Lu Vang was convicted of repeatedly sexually abusing a 10-year-old girl in the state of Minnesota. He even tried to pay his victim for her silence, and he called his heinous crimes a minor thing. Just days before this foreign sex offender was scheduled to be deported, Tim Waltz, the governor, issued him a pardon, setting him free to once again endanger the children of America. Well, this week I revoked his legal status in the United States, and as a result, federal agents took him into custody, and as of today, he has been removed from the United States. Because of our action, this foreign criminal will never pose a threat to any American ever again. Americans must never be forced by their elected leaders to live alongside foreign sex criminals who have no right to begin with to reside in our country. This administration will always stand with the American people and defend them from violent criminals.
0: He tried to pay off the 10-year-old girl not to say anything. He was convicted of first-degree criminal sexual assault. He raped her for 2 years, starting in 2002, told police that, well, it's a cultural thing, you know. We marry or have sex with girls as young as 12. Of course, this one was 10. And by the way, the clemency board in False Waltz said, being granted a pardon is a notable achievement and a reflection of the work you have done since your conviction. They were so proud that he hadn't been caught raping any other 10-year-old girls that they gave him a pardon.
2: He got it out of his system.
0: Yeah, he was, you know, for now, he was, you know, until maybe later, yeah. It's a cultural thing, you know, not that big a deal. And by the way, False Waltz and his board pardoned another guy from Laos, an illegal alien, convicted of armed robbery before he could be deported. See, this is not the first time. They did it to a guy from Laos. And Waltz said, quote, that this guy, his name was Vang, had become a critical member of our community. And since his release from prison and referred to him as a fine tax-paying citizen, helping create job growth. First of all, he's not a citizen. He was a convicted criminal, and they pardoned him so he wouldn't be deported. How could a governor not want to deport people who are here illegally and commit crimes? I mean, seriously.
2: He's a Democrat, and that's who the people they want. They don't care about you or American citizens, law-abiding especially. They care about these scuzzballs from overseas.
0: It's really...
2: Child rapist. He picked a child rapist to stay here.
0: Yeah. And they went along with the fact that it's just a cultural thing. In the Mideast, they
2: screw
0: do this.
2: Screw their culture.
0: Yeah.
2: Screw their culture.
0: Well, this is why they're trying to change stuff. This is why, for example, in St. Cloud, they had the event in Somali Independence Day, and they had an American flag there flown upside down. And they had 500 people screaming and yelling, having a great time for Somalian Independence.

0: The American flag upside down. All the politicians were there giving speeches. Democrats for the AFL-CIO, the Democrat Farmer Labor Party, setting up all these booths. And nobody said anything about the upside down American flag until finally somebody called the cops. And the cops showed up and fixed it. But then, so then the people putting it together for the Somalians and the liberals and the Democrats said, oh, nobody knew, you know, it was an accident. We didn't, you know, nobody realized it. They couldn't tell.
1: Of course.
2: Not all cultures are the same, and some cultures are vastly superior than others.
0: Yeah. Yeah, they don't get a vote. It's like, you know, when Sonny Hostin said, you know, said Republicans have no right to take the high road. If we can take the only road, you don't have a right to take any road anymore. It's unbelievable.
2: You worship twigs and sticks and you eat mud.
0: Yeah.
2: And you wear the combination of them as clothes.
0: Yeah.
2: Please. Stone Age.
0: Somalia is not a country. It's a tribal territory of thieves and gypsies and cheats.
2: You know what? And you go back and read history and the British Empire and what they tried, and they said the hell with this
0: you
2: place.
0: You can't do it.
2: It is the worst place on earth.
0: Yeah. You can have it. It's all yours. We don't want any part of it.
2: Right.
0: Oh my God. All right, hold everything. Hold a grab of sports is coming up. We got some tweets and stuff and Flounder's Funnies and your calls, and it's Letter Rip Friday. It's a beautiful day, and God bless America. Kimber, Pete, and Flounder. Look out, everybody.
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8: 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Every single demographic thinks that the Save America Act is a good thing. 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
0: Sorry. And on this day, 25 years ago, Harrison Ford swooped down in his private helicopter to rescue a 13-year-old Utah Boy Scout by the name of Cody Clawson, lost in Yellowstone National Park. Not like Landon has played on a golf course that time. And now, holy crap, it's sports with Pete Davis.
2: How about you sitting there and Indiana Jones comes to rescue you?
0: I know. Can you imagine?
2: Han Solo.
0: In his own helicopter. I mean, holy smoke.
2: Get in, kid. You can see it now.
0: Cool.
2: Braves begin a three-game series in St. Louis tonight before the All-Star break. The 96 Chris Sale for us against the 7-4 right-hander Kyle Leahy for the Cardinals, or Leahy, or whatever. He's Irish, so we don't care.
0: Yeah.
2: Actually, just kidding.
0: There you go.
2: Michael Harris II leading off tonight. Drake Baldwin batting cleanup and catching. Dominic Smith, the DH. Jim Jarvis at shortstop, impressing a lot of people. Jim Jarvis is.
0: Joking.
2: Braves are three games ahead of Philly. The Cards are in third place in the National League Central, 10.5 games behind the Brewers. Ozzie Albies' double yesterday in the win in Pittsburgh gives him 459 extra base hits, the eighth most in franchise history, breaking a tie with Joe Adcock, who played for the Milwaukee Braves. Wally Burger is next up with 499. Burger played for the Boston Braves. These are old records.
0: Wow, I guess.
2: Tyler Kinley is back from the paternity list. Hurston Waldrip sent to Gwinnett. Yesterday's win was their first series win since June 21st.
0: Wow. Yikes.
2: Yeah.
0: Are we still ahead of the best record?
2: Yeah. In baseball to the worst record over that time period.
0: Yeah. Yeah. Are we still leading Philadelphia in the standings? We were nine games ahead and then we went up to about two.
2: Well, see, if you were listening to the sports,
0: I just said
2: three games up on Philly.
0: I'm so sorry. I missed that part. I was watching you instead of listening.
2: What are you doing?
0: I was lost in the gaze of my beautiful blue eyes. I've got a sports thing here that I want to make sure I get after you're done with yours, because I wanted to add into it. So I'm getting ready for it.
2: Jeremy tweets, from 1901 to 2015, no pitchers were ever pulled from a perfect game of six-plus innings. From 2016 to 2025, three pitchers are pulled from their perfect game in just 10 years.
0: Yeah.
2: This week, we've had two in 4 days.
0: Wow. Well, that's all analytics.
2: Yeah. Well, the second guy was hurt.
0: Well, there are reasons.
2: The second one, not the first one. NFL players are four times more likely than the general population to die of neurodegenerative diseases such as dementia and Parkinson's, according to a study released Wednesday by Mass General Brigham, Boston University, and the Concussion and CTE Foundation. Mm. NFL players had lower death rates from other diseases than the national average. They were less likely to die from cancer, cardiovascular disease, and suicide because the NFL population is generally healthier, according to the researchers. Even though if you have CTE, I think that's what they're blaming Nealon killed himself over.
0: Yeah.
2: And Junior Seau.
0: And by the way, who knows how many in the past? I mean, back when football was even a lot rougher on the head with those old helmets.
2: There was a Falcon who committed suicide. I won't say his name. And I wonder if they tested him.
0: I don't know.
2: ESPN star Paul Feinbaum said he'd rather have a colonoscopy without anesthesia.
0: Ooh.
2: Then have to do a weekly interview with former LSU and Notre Dame head coach Brian Kelly. I'd rather have a metal probe shoved up my nether regions than talk to you ever again. World Cup, one game today. Mark Spain Realty dispatched Little Butthurt Belgium 2-1.
0: Yes.
2: Overturn that, you whiny flims and balloons. They lost when their goalie, Thibaut Courtois,
0: Thibaut,
2: who ran his mouth about American soccer, got an owie and had to leave the game.
0: Oh, no.
2: Shortly after, his backup goalie let in the winning Spanish goal.
0: Uh-oh, they'll kill him.
2: The look on Thibaut's face.
0: Yeah, they're leaving him off
2: classic.
0: The plane.
2: Go back to your soggy land of Brussels sprouts and non-relevance. Even the French and Dutch mock you.
0: Yeah, there you go.
2: Even little Luxembourg kicks you in the shin. It runs away.
0: I want to go there one day just to see if it's real.
2: I think Luxembourg is real, but Belgium does not exist.
0: I don't think it's Belgium. I'm sorry.
2: World Cup ticket resale prices dropped for quarterfinal matches following the elimination of co-host U.S. and Mexico.
0: Wow.
2: And FIFA has nearly 1,200 seats on sale for the final. How much do you think they're going, these new seats, 1,200 seats for the final up in New Jersey?
0: 1,200 final seats for the final. Well, they got to be going for $1,000, I would think, probably.
2: Higher than $1,000.
0: $2,000?
2: Higher.
0: Really? $4,000.
2: $7,380.
0: Wow. Well,
2: and those are the cheap ones.
0: Wow.
2: So, the lowest price for the Spain-Belgium today in Inglewood was $1,300, down from $3,200 before the U.S. lost to Belgium in the round of 16. We would have lost to Spain today if we beat Belgium, and Spain's pretty good. I think it'll come down to Spain-France if that's the way it works
0: Who's
2: out.
0: Who's the last two? Are there two more?
2: There's a few more. There's Spain still alive. France is still alive. England plays Norway. They've yet to play.
0: Okay. I thought it was like down to like the last four teams or something. Maybe they are.
2: I don't know. Yeah. Maybe they are. Yeah. Let's see. The lowest for England, Norway in Miami, tomorrow, $2,000. That's down from $3,800 before England beat Mexico. So the Mexicans were planning on coming to Miami.
0: Yeah.
2: And they've changed. The lowest price for the Argentina. See, Argentina and Switzerland is still around in Kansas City. Is $1,100, down from $2,300 before the round of 16. So we still have Argentina, Switzerland too, and England and Norway. Okay, Spain and France have moved on already. So,
0: well, I'm confused. When you buy a ticket, in other words, for those tickets, don't you buy a ticket until you see? Well, I guess until you see who won. That's right. How can they change the price?
2: You
0: can't buy them in advance. Yeah, I guess.
2: Yes. It's,
0: you don't know
2: stuff
0: who
2: like
0: won.
2: That.
0: Yeah,
2: I don't know. You know, it's Chinatown. Jake.
0: I'm not going to that.
2: Jake Van Barsel said he bought tickets 2 days earlier. He's 65-year-old from Riverside, California. Said he had not previously planned on attending because he knew ticket prices were high. But his son said, hey, they got some lower price ones on there. He decided to pay for two at $1,000 each because he wants to share the moment with his 13-year-old grandson.
0: Hmm.
2: It's one of those things. It's a memory maker for my grandson and me. So how much money do you put on a memory?
0: Yeah. I told him.
2: $1,000 is not too much.
0: No. My daughter Sarah took my granddaughter Molly to Taylor Swift's concert in Colorado, and they spent a couple thousand dollars on those, but they dressed up like her, and they had a ball, and it was a true memory and worth the money. Always worth the money.
2: Yeah, and she's working out by taking the trash out for the next 14 years, I think. There was an incident that took place at England's Kansas City Media Center yesterday. A man, obviously in distress, just walked into the media center.
0: Really?
2: Police were called because the man was walking around looking suspicious. He was carrying a wrench.
0: That's not good.
2: Immediately arose suspicion because we all know you can't use your hands.
0: No, yeah.
2: What are you doing with that, buddy?
0: Yeah, hold on a minute now.
2: One Norwegian is not buying into all this rowing mania. He's throwing the BS flag on this one.
0: Well, what do you mean? Well,
2: he stood out or sat out when everyone else around him in the stands was rowing like mad. Why? His quote, "I just find it really stupid, and it's factually wrong. They did not row. They sailed across the Atlantic," end quote.
0: Oh, please. They had rowers in every sailboat because they didn't get wind all the time, and those were big, heavy boats. And they all had rowing oar guys in the bottom.
2: They're very sleek boats, actually.
0: Well,
2: pretty sleek.
0: All right. I could be wrong.
2: Everyone who wants to win the American Century Championship at Lake Tahoe, step forward.
0: Oh.
2: Not so fast, Charles Barkley.
0: Despite
2: being slimmed down, the former basketball star and current broadcaster and pitchman is getting the Rodney Dangerfield treatment. No respect at all.
0: Uh-huh.
2: Odds makers at Barkley, 7,500-1 to win the annual Celebrity Golf Tournament.
0: Yeah.
2: The longest odds of anybody in the field. Retired tennis player Marty Fish, who's won this twice already, and hockey player Joe Pavelski, last year's winner, are the co-favorites at 3-1. Right behind them are Golden State Stephen Curry, and a former Braves right-hander in the Hall of Fame.
0: John Smoltz, probably.
2: John Smoltz, 7-2 odds.
0: Yeah, he's a freaking golfer. I played a couple of holes with Tom Glavine, too. He can freaking hit it.
2: Yes, Tom can hit it.
0: Wow, yeah.
2: The touts feel that Barkley has about as much chance of winning as UMass does of taking the national title in football.
0: Yeah.
2: Sir Charles finished 58th 2 years ago and 69th last year. Those are the best finishes he's ever had there.
0: Well, have you ever seen his swing? His swing used to be made fun of on TV, where it's not really a swing. It's sort of like a jerking motion, like he's having some kind of spasmodic attack
2: syndrome.
0: Fit. Yeah, St. Vitus dance or something, for God's sakes. I've never
2: seen
0: anything
2: like that. People grab spoons and rush him because they're expecting it. Most bettors say he'll finish worse than 63rd this year, but one sportsman has his back.
0: Yeah.
2: Mr. Smoltz said, quote, He's come so far. I played with Charles 20 years ago, and where he is at now, motivated, lost weight, looks great. Every year he's got a bar that he's trying to raise, end quote.
0: Well, good for him.
2: John Smoltz is a very nice guy.
0: Yeah, you play with him.
2: July 10th, 1911. After being ejected for disputing a called third strike, Sherry McGee calmly walks back to the dugout and thanks the home plate umpire, Bill Finneran, for making such a great call.
0: Oh, he does, because he agreed with the call entirely, did he?
2: Or,
0: uh-oh.
2: Sherry McGee knocks out home plate umpire Bill Finneran with one punch.
0: Oh.
2: The NL suspends the star Phillies fly chaser for the rest of the season, but he misses only 36 games due to an appeal. Same day, 1911, when umpire Bill Clem stops the Phillies-Cardinals contest to have an unruly fan banned from the Baker Bowl, the removal marks the first expulsion of a fan from a game. At the time, the standard practice was to use bodyguards after the game to protect the arbitrators rather than risk the crowd's ire by ousting one of their own.
0: Yeah, jeez. Yeah.
2: 1934, at the All-Star Game played in New York's Polo Grounds, Giants pitcher Carl Hubbell did one of those amazing feats in All-Star history. Pedro Martinez did something similar later on. He faced a starting lineup. He was a left-handed screwballer comprised of nine eventual Hall of Famers. After giving a single and a walk to his first two batters, King Carl, in a row, struck out Babe Ruth, Lou Gehrig, Jimmy Fox, two X's, Al Simmons, and Joe Cronin.
0: Wow. Yeah. That was as
2: and
0: good
2: Pedro
0: as
2: Pedro did
0: gets.
2: Something similar, yeah, later. But, yeah, that's pretty cool. And in 1984, the National League beat the Junior Circuit at Candlestick Park 3-1. Home runs by Expos catcher Gary Carter, the game's MVP, and a Braves outfielder were the difference.
0: What year was this?
2: That was 1984.
0: Dale Murphy.
2: Absolutely correct. The 55th Midsummer Classic, Dale Murphy.
0: I'll be darned.
2: Was the winner. And that's sports.
0: Well, we got a little bit more there, Pete Davis, if you don't mind. On this day in 1914, George Herman Ruth in Baltimore, Maryland, worked as a saloon keeper. He made his major league debut, seven strong innings pitched to lead the Boston Red Sox over the Cleveland Indians 4-3. His major league debut, George Herman Ruth. And also on this day in 1972, the World Championship of Chess. Bobby Fischer of the U.S. against Boris Spassky, defending champ of the Soviet Union, took place in Reykjavik, Iceland. Dubbed the match of the century, continued until August, from this day until August 31st. Fischer won, ended a 24-year streak of winning by the Soviet Union. Spassky resigned the next day. Anyway, Giver Pete and Flounder, how you doing? Letter Rip Friday. It's a beautiful day in the neighborhood. Some storms in the area, though. And we got more coming up on 106.3 Friday time. Look out.
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0: Well, tis the summer vacation season. 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
15: We already done this one?
16: Yeah, we did this one. All right.
15: That's all right.
16: Take a little Chuck Berry. Chuck Berry, sorry, 1979 here. And now, come back to Chuck Berry.

0: Afternoon Delight. 1976, one-hit wonder Starland Vocal Band. 2 weeks at number one here in America, Afternoon Delight. Was also their only hit in Britain, went up to number 18. So that's...
1: Oh, God.
2: Kill me.
0: Yeah. Hurt me. Our birthday list includes that naughty Sofia Vergara. Sofia Vergara is, Vergara's 54, of course, a chick from Modern Family. And lately she's been doing that commercial where she kicks off her shoes and throws them out the window and then gets another pair of slip-on shoes that are better or something. I don't know why she's got a little feet thing going. I haven't noticed myself. That. I have not noticed myself there. So what's that?
2: I did not notice
0: it. No, I didn't notice it yourself either. Let's see. On this day in history, I hit a little cowabunga for me there, sir, as I tell you about this day in history. The thing I had mentioned a moment ago.
3: Hold on, it's it froze up on a second, but I'm gonna fix it here.
0: That's all right. We're good. There, everything's fine. Yeah, I got a little musical interlude for you here with a special Cameron. Yeah. You don't get this light. You know, a morning show doesn't do this kind of thing where they talk about what they're going to do and then you get the music on and everything. See, they don't have this kind of, you know, contingency
3: plans.
0: Right for the ready on. Here it comes now. And cue him right there. Here we go. Oh, here we go. Almost ready. Oh, is it not? We're still not working. well,
2: maybe
0: crap.
2: Go to the next story.
0: I know. Well, I
3: no,
0: know.
3: There it is.
0: Yeah, here we go. Here we go. This is the Tornadoes playing Telstar. Telstar. And they did it as a tribute to the first global communication satellite, which was known as Telstar. And on this day, it was launched in 1962, used for the first commercial transmission of live TV by satellite between America and Europe. It also relayed the first satellite phone call, Vice President Lyndon Johnson, this day in 1962, and the chairman of AT&T, Fred Capel, remained active for 7 months, and then Telstar was damaged by a high-altitude nuclear test conducted by us in America. It was no longer operational since 1962, but it's still up there. And Telstar by the Tornadoes paid tribute to it here. Anyway, Kimmer, Pete, and Flounder. The hell, the phone calls take priority. Hey, you're on the radio.
3: Kelly in Cartersville.
0: Is it Billy? I'm sorry, I didn't hear you.
3: Kelly.
0: Kelly. Hey, Kelly, how you doing?
4: Well, it's amazing that is my first name, but... hey, I got your back on this kissing the chick stuff. I'm riding around listening to an oldie station, and I hear you remember the Shoop Shoop song.
0: Oh, absolutely, Shoop! Yeah, they have the and I forgot who did it. Not Shirelles. Who did that song?
4: I think it was. I looked at my screen and it said Betty Everett. I think it said.
0: Oh, that might be right. Yeah, the Shoop Shoop song.
4: I don't remember her, but I don't. I got Googled it once I got back home, and anyway. Cher did a copy of it too, but anyway.
0: Well, now tell us who may not be familiar with what I was talking about, what you think about the issue I was referring to.
4: Which issue?
0: About kissing.
4: Oh, I completely agree. I think that's right. I agree with what's his face from the Waterboy.
3: Adam Sandler, because that's who you talked Adam about Sanders. When he did the wedding officiant for Taylor Swift and Travis Kelce.
0: That's right. The story started was Adam Sandler, who did the wedding for Taylor Swift, said that the most important thing you can do is kiss your wife. Kiss her every day, kiss her all the time, kiss her whether you're coming or going or whatever, just kiss her, kiss her, kiss her. And my own opinion was that I believe that the most significant and most intimate thing you can do with a girl, with a woman, is kiss her. And I think it's the most important thing for the start of an intimate relationship. And when that starts to go, when married couples no longer kiss each other and no longer romantically and intimately kiss each other, I mean, a kiss goodbye is one thing, but to actually take her in your arms and kiss her and do the romantic kissing the way you used to when you began showing your affection. And I think that's I think that's the most intimate thing you can do. And if that's the only thing I could do with a woman for the rest of my life, if you can only do one physical thing, I would pick that.
4: Oh, just like the song says, if you want to know if he loves you so, it's in his kiss.
0: It's in his kiss. Absolutely. Hey, good point, man. Thank you. I really appreciate it, Kelly. Have a good one. Thank you so much. It's, if you can, it's in his kiss. There you go. That's what he was getting to with a Shoop Shoop song.
2: All right, you're going to get a call from Jeff from Oconee.
0: I know. I play with cats at the barn every weekend, too. And every single day, I have so much cat video, video of me at the barn.
2: Stop talking.
0: I love cats. My cat and I had, my wife thought it was her cat. That she got him because her cat and everything else, she called him Shyster and everything. He was my cat. He slept on my face. That cat slept on my face, and when I sleep on my side, and when I would flip over, he would flip over to be on my neck on the other side, right? My neck and my face every night.
2: You know where those feet were.
0: I'm just saying. He slept on my neck and my face every night. Oh, hold a phone call.
3: I got
0: Jeff.
3: Kyle on the horn. He had a question for Pete.
0: A question for Pete. Yes, sir. Go right ahead. Welcome.
5: Hey, Pete, I wanted to talk to you off the air about something about some sports.
3: No.
0: Okay. Well, that'd be hard to do.
3: Yeah, I'll get his number.
0: Or a Facebook thing or something. Yeah, are you publicly?
3: I'll share his Facebook.
0: What do they call it?
2: You can always Pete Davis Twitter. One on Twitter. Yeah, I'll answer your question on Twitter.
3: There you go.
0: And how does he get to you, Pete Davis?
3: Pete Davis One.
2: Well, what's our email there? It's
3: Pete Davis at Extra 106.3.
2: Is that what it is? Pete Davis at Extra 106.3? Okay.
0: Right. There's no number on it or anything?
3: I think it's just Pete.
0: Pete Davis.
2: It's Pete at Extra. Cause, well, yeah,
3: it's Pete at XTRA1063.com.
0: Okay.
2: I haven't written myself in quite a while, so I don't remember.
0: I don't even know my own phone number. In fact, I stumbled for a second when somebody asked me for my phone number.
2: Yeah, when they do. That's a thing.
0: Let's see, 404-555.
2: I've had it since 2005.
0: Yeah, I've had it a long time. Idiot. God. Let's see, a couple things. Pete, in case you just joined us, Pete Hegseth fixed another problem that was happening to show what's going on in America these days, especially saluting our 250th birthday. An event happened in South Carolina with a salute over the shore celebrating America's birthday when eight pilots of eight Apache helicopters flew over the crowd on the beach, low altitude flyover. Beachgoers were cheering and waving flags and went nuts. When the pilots landed, they were told they were suspended. And Pete Hegseth, the war secretary, heard about it and said, no, we'll fix this. Carry on, patriots. And apparently they did. The pilot suspension outraged everybody. They were just flying. People were going crazy, screaming and yelling. He said, an influencer says, are you kidding me? This was incredible. It was the best thing. It was the greatest thing we ever saw. A frivolous complaint from some beach Karen complaining about the most epic flyover we've ever had on Independence Day. We loved it. These heroes should be celebrated, not chastised. We stand with each one of these Apache pilots. And, of course, Pete Hegseth took care of it, and they overturned everything. It was not a criminal problem for them. They were not officially grounded. Oh, they were kind of grounded until they were sort of investigated. It was one of those crappy things the military has to do because someone complains. And, somebody complained about celebrating. And, by the way, if you're on a beach on the 4th of July, and it's a celebration of America's independence, and one after another, these Apache helicopters, fly, they weren't buzzing the crowd. They were flying low to show the crowd our American military might. And let me tell you, there are certain circumstances. When you see a freaking helicopter flying over, you say, God bless America. And the sound of those choppers or any other damn military aircraft is a sound of liberty. I promise you, that's the only way to look at it. When you get complained near an airport with these, C-140 transports over Dobbins or something flying around, that's a sound of freedom and liberty, my friends. And by the way, helicopter pilots are all freaking crazy. They're all heroes. A military helicopter pilot, they're all nuts. They're all crazy and they're all heroes.
6: If you're in military and active duty, combat duty, and a helicopter pilot, man, those guys are special.
2: Yeah. And if you're a woman who complained about that, you're a biatch.
6: Yeah,
2: and
6: yeah.
2: If you're a man who complained about that,
6: yeah,
2: you're a biatch.
6: Biatch too, yeah. With a little bun, probably. Unbelievable.
2: A little man bun. Hey, by the way, I missed it. How was Bortz today?
6: He was fairly calm. We talked about the crowds of black teenagers taking over riots and stuff like that. And whether, you need to have a curfew for these kinds of things. It came up,
2: I can't believe that subject came up.
6: It came up, which is, and again, it's, what's going on in our freaking country. This stuff in disrespect and the Muslim thing and the Somalian thing and the socialism thing. We mentioned that the insider to this stuff is saying this Democrat socialists are coming out with a program that's going to be even worse. They want to take over the Senate, cut the work week, open the borders, no prisons. And it's their plan. They have a book. They have a program. They're not kidding around. I mean, they're winning. They're showing up.
2: Bad things will happen.
6: Yeah.
2: I don't think they realize the Pandora's box are opening.
6: I don't think they know either. Yes. All right. Hold on. Kimber Feed Flounder, 404-741-1230. I'll drink quarter six. Holy moly. All right. Look out here.
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6: Here we go. Back in action. Kimber, Pete, and Flounder. 404-741-1230. 741-1230-548. Birthday list includes, see, we got a couple of them here in my chat. I always get the name wrong. Chiwetel Ejiofor, I think it is. Is that how you pronounce the name? Chiwetel Ejiofor, I think. He's 49. He played Carl Mondo, or Mordo, in the Doctor Strange movies, and Scar in the live-action Lion King, but you may know him as Solomon Northrup in 12 Years a Slave. Chiwetel Ejiofor, I think that's close to how you pronounce it. And an interesting story of birthday girl Jessica Simpson. Jessica Simpson's 46 years old, started out as a singer and then was on Dukes of Hazzard. And Jessica Simpson was involved with Tony Romo for quite a while until Tony Romo said he heard that she had been seeing her old boyfriend named John. And he said to her, she tells the story that he said to her, "Have you been seeing John?" And she said, "Well, she said I couldn't deny that I saw him, but she said she denied that she was going back to him or that she had had sex with him or anything. And she said Tony Romo didn't believe her and he broke up with her that second. He said, "Have you been seeing this guy?" And she said, "Yeah, but I haven't been doing anything, but I saw him," and he said, "It's over." Just like Tony Romo, just like that. So anyway, I thought it was cool. Jessica Simpson.
3: It was rumored she got around a little bit.
6: 46. Well, she was, yeah, I mean, come on.
2: What circles were you moving around in to hear this?
6: Yeah, that's what I was wondering.
3: Well, when she, what was that movie you said? Dukes of Hazzard. Johnny Knoxville and some other people from Jackass were in that movie, and it was rumored that she kind of,
6: I mean, I think that's
3: now, I don't know if that's true or not, but.
6: I don't know whether she was married at the time she was doing that, you know.
3: Well, I think, yeah, because she was married to Nick Leahy.
6: Yeah. Yeah, but again, I don't know. Anyway, it doesn't matter. It's all everybody's happy now, I guess, probably. And one more, a quick. We were talking about the world soccer stuff here. Pete Davis, on this day in 1999, the U.S. women's soccer team won the World Cup. 1999, our women's team won the World Cup, beating China on penalty kicks at the Rose Bowl. Brandi Chastain, that's the one, took off her sweaty jersey to expose her sweaty Nike sports bra.
3: Let's not forget this same team also lost to a high school boys team.
6: That's right. Again, they were talking about boys and girls sports and everything, and that's right. That team played soccer against 17-18-year-old boys and got creamed.
2: Yeah.
3: And I don't know if
2: they lost.
3: Have you heard
2: they lost?
3: I don't know if you did the story today, but
6: different grammars. But
3: the the men's team is going to take away, I think, $12.8 million from the World Cup from
6: FIFA. Is that their decision?
3: And they have to split it with the women's team.
6: Yeah, in fact, they have to split it because the women's team next year or something. There's some weird split for next season, I think, or something. I think Pete mentioned that the other day. It didn't make any sense to me.
2: Yeah, I don't remember.
3: And
2: how
3: then
2: it is.
3: Ben Shapiro,
2: socialist is what.
3: Ben Shapiro tweeted. So what you're saying is that the men go out and work while the women stay home.
6: Yeah, well, they should take care of the, you know, the children and the kitchen.
2: Oh boy.
3: I'm not saying that. I'm just saying what Ben Shapiro tweeted.
6: Well, you know, the fact of the matter is, and I know this is wrong in every possible way, but the fact of the matter is that I think. In our basic nature, in our genes, still I think it's there, although I may be believing. The fact of the matter is the men are the hunters and the gatherers, and they go to take care of everybody and protect everybody, and the women take care of building a home and protecting the family and stuff like that, and we'll take care of you, we'll kill for you, we'll die for you. In the meantime, you know, taking care of business, and the man, it doesn't mean we're not saying men should be bullies, you know, but there's a whole difference in what we are. And it used to be we would just take you. We would see you and say, "Oh, that looks, I think I'll go over and take that female thing over there right now." You know, we don't do that anymore, but we're still men. And it might be nice if you freaking treat us like one and maybe show a little freaking appreciation. We'll do anything for you. Instead of, you know, trying to know that thing, the other thing. Sorry, sometimes this kind of bubbles up.
2: Pushed a button there, huh?
6: I'm not a man. I used to be a man. Anyway, I'll do a quick foreign thing here, Pete Davis. The story's doing a lot of time on Fox News about a woman named Jamie Carney, a New York woman who moved with her daughter, who's now 13, to Ireland, and she's now dead. Her 13-year-old daughter found her in the town of Killarney, and this woman had gone to Ireland, and she met a guy named Ahmed Asaquer at a Middle Eastern man. She met him at a Jew-hating rally. Mm-hmm. In Ireland. And now he disappeared. He apparently beat the living daylights out of her, but there was an autopsy showed he suffocated her. I don't know how or in what way, but he also, she was found bloodied like crazy, hidden under a duvet. Her daughter found her body. The guy was, he met her, she met him at a pro-Palestinian Jew-hating rally, and now he killed her because of, well, God knows what. For what reason? This guy's from Turkey, and so he got a last-minute flight out from Ireland to Turkey, they think. He was supposed to have had his passport taken away because he had applied for asylum. So he's with an American citizen in Ireland applying for asylum, but then for some reason they gave him back, because he had granted subsidiary protection, they gave him his papers back so he could leave and go back to Turkey, which wouldn't send him back to us. So the chance of him ever seeing a courtroom for murdering the woman, American woman, that he was shacking up with are basically nil.
2: It'd be funny if Trump had just brought him back with him.
6: Yeah, you know,
2: just
6: go get
2: just
6: him.
2: Hand him over to us.
6: And speaking of European stuff, hey, Flounder, let's do cut number two. This Canadian woman do you want to talk about universal health care for the Democratic Socialists? She lived there for 30 years in Canada and giving us a reality check on this Medicare for all crap. Number two, Flounder, if you will.
16: As someone who lived with universal health care in Canada for 32 years of my life, I have a little bit of insight. Unfortunately, I don't think that we are aware of what we are asking for. I would like to show you how Canada's universal healthcare system is going. So, be prepared. I made some notes. We want universal healthcare until we learn that 1 in 10 Canadians admitted to the ER waits more than 48 hours for a bed. We want universal healthcare until we learn that almost 1 million Canadians leave the emergency room before receiving care because the wait is too long. We want universal healthcare until we learn that emergency physicians start warning that dangerously long waits are costing lives. We want universal healthcare until Canada's own healthcare experts call emergency department overcrowding a national crisis. We want universal healthcare until we learn that specialist wait lists grow so long that doctors start closing their practices to new referrals. We want universal healthcare until we learn that nearly 6 million Canadians do not have access to a family doctor. We want universal health care until the system has fewer hospital beds per person than most developed countries while the demand keeps rising. We want universal health care until emergency departments become so overcrowded that patients are treated in the hallways because there are not enough beds. I think we need to be careful of what we're asking for. And if we're not going to be careful, can we at least be informed?
6: There you go. Women in Canada lived through the socialized medicine stuff. They're still asking for it here in America more and more. By the way, did you hear the news? The former DHS secretary, Kristi Noem, is getting a divorce. The former governor former governor of South Dakota. Her cross-dressing goofball
3: husband
6: is just too much. Her husband is Brian, and he's 56 years old, and he wears fake breasts and chats with the fetish performers. He's a cross-dresser and a freak. And finally, she said they carried on a year. She denied, or she hasn't publicly spoken about, the year-long affair with the former Trump campaign manager, Corey Lewandowski. But Kristi Noem has said the business with his husband is too much. He's been chatting up women on the bimbofication fetish scene, augmenting their breasts with massive amounts of saline to look like Barbie dolls, overindulging in the trend, and she just can't take it anymore, so they're going to be getting a divorce. So there you go. And whether she's going to back with Lewandowski, who nobody knows. Hey, Flounder, how about one more Flounder's Funny? I bet we got one back there somewhere coming up here shortly here. The Kimber
17: Feed, huh? 2014, my mom got sick, actually, so I started spending more time in the United States. And even though I've done comedy a long time, I've actually hardly ever performed in the United States before 2015. So for the first time in my life, I'm performing here at the Comedy Cellar with a lot of black comics. Not a lot of diversity in the Irish comedy scene. Here, a lot of black comics. Love working with them. And every single one that I met told me that as far as they are concerned, Desmond Bishop is a very black name. Now, I never knew I had a black name. I knew that Desmond Bishop was a linebacker for the Green Bay Packers, because every time he f***ed up about 12 years ago, my Twitter would light up with angry people from Wisconsin being like, you fat You should have blocked that guy. I'm like, that's not me. I'm a skinny white guy. That's Des Bishop 55. If you want to find him, he's Des Bishop 55. I never knew I had a black name. But then funny shit would happen. Like, black people come up to me after a show here at the Cellar, and they'd be like, yo, man, you're funny. I seen your name on the lineup. I never heard of you. I thought you were going to be black. You walked on stage. I was like, this is funny, but he got a black name. Fun fact about me, I have a black name. Never mattered in my life. Never been an issue until I called 1-877 New York State Vax. The woman on the line answered the phone. She said, what's your name, sir? I said, Desmond Bishop. And she said, don't worry, brother. We're going to get you a vaccine. It was a dilemma for me, man. Because I've been refreshing for days. I was pretty sick and not being able to get an appointment. So I was like, thank you, sister. You know, it's been hard out there.
6: And is that?
3: Desmond Bishop.
6: Desmond Bishop, as he said. Anyway, boys, thanks. Great week. Flounder, Mrs. Veronica Flounder, have a great weekend. Pete Davis, hope you're better every day in the mountains of Macon and get your power all set to go. In the meantime, Christine, sing me home, baby. I got to go. You're

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1: The U.S. makes a demand as negotiations continue. I'm Lisa Lacerra, Fox News. The U.S. wants Iran to make a public statement saying the Strait of Hormuz is open and that ships won't be attacked anymore. And officials tell the Associated Press internal struggles have made it difficult to reach and keep a deal as President Trump is giving negotiators limited time to come to an agreement.
2: Qatari negotiators are on the ground in Iran right now. At the U.S. directive, their short-term goal is de-escalation. The U.S. officials said the president considers those strikes on Tuesday on commercial vessels an act of terrorism. Iran's actions constitute failed performance at an unacceptable level, but the U.S. is committed to finding a resolution.
1: Fox's Mike Tobin in Tel Aviv. Iran's foreign minister says that it did not request negotiations with the U.S., but accepted the Qatari mediator's trip to Iran. That's according to Iranian state TV. Graham Plattner has submitted paperwork to formally withdraw from Maine's Senate race after a former girlfriend accused him of sexual assault earlier this week.
3: Progressives may have sidelined the party establishment. Former Maine State Senator Troy Jackson is a Bernie Sanders acolyte. He's running to succeed Plattner as the Democratic nominee.
1: Fox's Chad Pergram in Washington. Maine Democrats have said they will hold a convention to replace Plattner. The pretrial hearing for Tyler Robinson, the man suspected of killing Charlie Kirk, has concluded.
4: Today, court ended with a compilation of surveillance video showing the shooting suspect on campus. Earlier today, Judge Graff ruled that the camera in court could not broadcast images of exhibits for today only. The judge says it was a sanction against the media.
1: Fox's Matt Finn in Provo. The judge is expected to make a formal statement about a trial in September. Spain advances to the World Cup semifinals by beating Belgium 2-1. Spain will play France in Dallas on Tuesday. 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
1: More than 1,000 people diagnosed with a parasitic infection that may be linked to fresh produce.
6: It's caused by a microscopic parasite called Cyclospora. Dr. Shoshana Ungerleiter says the symptoms are similar to other stomach bugs, but tend to linger.
7: Watery diarrhea, cramping, bloating, fatigue, nausea, sometimes vomiting, and it can last for days to weeks if it goes untreated.
6: The CDC confirms infections in 31 states. The highest numbers are in Michigan, where state health officials report more than 1,500 total cases, at least 44 requiring hospitalization. The disease is rarely fatal and can be treated with antibiotics. In Atlanta, Jonathan Seri, Fox News.
1: The Gordie Howe Bridge linking Detroit and Canada is expected to open by the end of the month after U.S. and Canadian officials reached an agreement to resolve a dispute. That's according to the Associated Press. President Trump had threatened to block the opening. The music industry gets serious about AI-generated songs.
8: A new program for labeling AI music has been announced by a coalition of music industry trade groups led by the Recording Industry Association of America and the Global Recording Industry Group, IFPI. The labels are simple icons that distinguish between those that are AI-generated and AI-assisted, and they are designed to be adopted by digital music services, distributors, and others. The track labeling is voluntary. The program would be akin to how explicit music is currently labeled on services, that little E box listed beside a track. This would be a capital AI for AI-generated and a separate lowercase AI for if a recording was substantially human-created. Michelle Polino, Fox News.
1: Britain's King Charles has hosted Prince Harry and his family for the first time in years in an apparent attempt to ease a family rift. Harry and his wife Meghan quit the royal life and moved to California 6 years ago. I'm Lee Silasera. This is Fox News.
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fun on a Friday. Mercifully, we have made it to the end of the week, and it's all downhill from here. It's

0: I'm going to focus almost exclusively on them tonight. I just wanted to play something for you real quickly. This is Marco Rubio, Secretary of State Marco Rubio. Here's what he had to say.
1: Just weeks ago, a convicted sex offender and a foreign national was shielded from deportation by the governor of Minnesota. Laotian national Tu Le Vang was convicted of repeatedly sexually abusing a 10-year-old girl in the state of Minnesota. He even tried to pay his victim for her silence, and he called his heinous crimes a minor thing. Just days before this foreign sex offender was scheduled to be deported, Tim Walz, the governor, issued him a pardon, setting him free to once again endanger the children of America. Well, this week I revoked his legal status in the United States, and as a result, federal agents took him into custody, and as of today, he has been removed from the United States. Because
0: we could focus on so much right now, how deeply demonic the Democrat Party has become. As angry as I get with Republicans and as useless and frankly complicit as they are sometimes, they pardoned a guy who abused a 10-year-old girl because they didn't want him to be deported. What other word is there for that but demonic? Evil. This is way beyond wrong or bad. There's some kind of darkness inside the Democrat Party, and I am convinced it's because communism really is of the devil himself. Lucifer is real, and I believe he himself created communism. There's no other way a human being could look at a monster who should have been strung up by his toenails on the courthouse lawn and instead say, well, they're going to deport this wonderful foreigner. I think I'll let him out of jail scot-free. What else would describe that but evil? That's one. Two. Think about this, and it may freak you out, because it freaked me out when I was dwelling on it this morning over a cup of coffee. Think about the things we could accomplish when we take power back, like we have power now. Think about the things we could accomplish if we didn't have to spend 99% of our time cleaning up after what the monsters just got done doing. Think about this for a moment. We'll just, in fact, since we're on the subject, we'll stick with immigration. Think about what the Trump administration has already done. Okay, sealed the border. All right, good. Deportations. We can argue whether they're enough or not, whatever, but they are deporting people, and they're deporting a lot of people. Okay, sounds pretty good. Yeah. If we maintain this pace, if we double this pace of deportations, double, we still, by the end of Trump's 4 years, will not have deported more people than they imported. The communists are so evil that when America makes a critical mistake and votes one into office, what you've done, you don't just guarantee damage for the next 4 or 8 years. That's a given. You've stalled any real progress for 20 years. Because even if the country flips the other way, you then have to spend all of your time trying to clean up the poopy diapers the Democrats left behind. It is so frustrating. And I got frustrated this morning. That's why I'm moving off it right now. I got frustrated. I was thinking to myself, what if he didn't have to spend a second deporting 20 million people Joe Biden just got in? What would that free up DHS? What would it free up the administration to do? My mind started to wonder, and I got so freaking frustrated, and now I'm getting you frustrated, so we're moving on. It's Ask Dr. Jesse Friday. Dr. Jesse, the Oracle. I'm 25 years old now, and every broadcaster I listened to predicted that the court would not rule in our favor regarding the 14th Amendment. I don't recall hearing an explanation for why you all predicted that. Is it just because we have so many justices that are not right-wing enough? How can an uneducated 17-year-old clearly understand the meaning of those five crucial words in the 14th without hesitation, while our highest court in the world's greatest country can't find five people out of eight, he says, Jackson excluded, who can't read the English language?

0: language. Okay. So, you know how I've said to you many times before, and we'll always talk about this, that we have to fight 1,000 battles before we save the country. That saving the country or losing the country is a process. It's not an event. It's not one election. It's not this or that. And the whole point in me expressing that is when you are an informed person at all, politically informed person, the solutions are easy for you. They're so simple because you know exactly what is wrong. You know exactly what should be done to fix it. And so for you, because you know what's going on, it's simple. It's fast. Hey, just do blank. However, I need to explain this way. When a system gets sick, I was going to say corrupt, and that's of course what I mean, but when a system, when a government system gets sick, and all government systems get sick over a long enough period of time, remember, because government invites corruption, so your country lives long enough, you're going to see corruption seep into the government. And when the government gets sick, the best way I can describe this, you ever known an addict? Maybe you yourself are an addict, but have you ever known one? The biggest struggle in my history of dealing with them, the biggest struggle is getting them to admit I have a problem and to want to change. The sick guy, the addict, oftentimes he doesn't want to get better. I just had breakfast with a guy the other day, and his brother, God forbid, is a freaking heroin addict. He's been hooked on, it seems like, every drug there is, but now he lives out west, way out west. Not going to get into where. I don't want to give anything away. But he's a heroin addict who lives on the streets. And they have tried and tried and tried and tried, and his brother just continues to express to the family, this is what I want to do. I don't want to stop. I don't want to get better. I want to do heroin and be a loser. That's what he wants. Well, government, a corrupt, sick government, operates in the exact same way. You are looking at the corruption and the things that are wrong, and you're saying to yourself, that needs to change, that needs to change. If we just do this, if you just rule the correct way on the 14th Amendment, then we stop this birth tourism. It's so simple. They don't want to make drastic changes. The people inside of the government, including the Supreme Court, they are in the halls of power. They are sitting on their proverbial thrones, even though it's probably a crappy government office chair. They are in power. People in power, it's almost impossible. It's not impossible, but it is almost impossible to get people in power to want to make wholesale changes to a system that has put them in power. And so often, not always, because the Supreme Court has done us some solids on some things, but so often when it comes time to make a ruling on something big, certainly something that's been around a long time, maybe even interpreted the wrong way a long time, yes, the right thing would be to assert what the 14th Amendment was about, not birth tourism. That would be the right thing. And you know that's the right thing. And I know that's the right thing. But if you're sitting on your throne in Washington, D.C., what's easier? Making a ruling that's going to have another bunch of communist assassins standing out in front of your house? Or, hey, it's always been this way. It's been this way for 100 years. Why don't we just keep it the way it is? People in power want to keep it the way it is because they're in power. That's the best way I can explain it. I've already explained Pure Talk to you many times before. Pure Talk, they hire Americans. I am so passionate about this, not just because of the jobs market, because I am a selfish person who lacks patience. And when I have to get on the phone with customer service and I have to deal with somebody who doesn't freaking speak English, it drives me up the wall. Up the wall. I've hung up on more of these people than I can possibly count. I just won't even deal with it anymore. When you dial #250, when you make the choice to switch to the patriotic wireless company, you dial #250 and you say, Jesse Kelly, I give you my word, it's going to be an American on the other end. And dare I say it, she's going to be nice and helpful. Dial #250 and say, Jesse Kelly, it's time to switch. We'll be back.
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6: One of the problems with leftists in this country, or you might call them progressives, or I rather like the term libtards, for which I probably should apologize, but anyway, one of the problems is they just cannot define the terms they use. They rattle off all of these words. You ask them for a definition. They sit there with their lips quivering and look at you like you just came out of a hermit crab shell. Now, the left really has a problem with isms. Racism, feminism, transgenderism. Yeah, just ask them to define what a woman is. But back in 2002, and by my count, that is about 24 years ago, somebody wrote Ann Landers, said they were an English teacher, and they were having trouble defining isms for the class. And Ann said, well, here is an outline. It's an oldie, but it's a goldie. So here we go, defining isms. Socialism. You have two cows. You give one cow to your neighbor. That's also called equity. Communism. You have two cows. You give both cows to the government, and then the government will allow you to buy some milk. Fascism. Oh, this is a popular one around the left right now. You have two cows. You give all of the milk to the government, and then the government sells it. Nazism. You have two cows. The government shoots you and takes both cows. Anarchism. You know, the anarchists. You have two cows. You keep both cows. You shoot the government agent and steal another cow. And then last, the definition of capitalism. You have two cows. You sell one and you buy a bull. That will make absolutely no sense to most millennials. Neil Bortz, Extra 106.3.
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0: 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Remember, you can email the show your love, your hate, your death threats, your Ask Dr. Jesse questions to jesse@jessekellyshow.com. Just to finish up the point I made before we get to the next set of questions, the Supreme Court is going to frustrate you sometimes, and it also comes back to this, and it kind of ties into what we already talked about. For the communist, the communist always sees himself as a communist first. We've talked about this so many times before, whether they're in the public library or in a corporation or working for a professional sports league. Whatever they're doing, the job title itself is only there to lend a hand to the communist revolution. Everything gets funneled through that lens. The communist sees himself as a communist before everything else. This includes the ones who put on judges' robes. Do you think if you could take apart her mind, do you think if you sat Ketanji Brown Jackson down and tried to figure out what makes her tick, do you think she would see herself as a judge before she saw herself as a communist revolutionary? Which one of those do you think would take precedent in the pecking order? You obviously know the answer to that. She sees herself as a revolutionary. The judge's robes, the seat on the Supreme Court, is simply an opportunity to move the revolution forward. And that's how Sotomayor sees herself, and that's how Kagan sees herself, and now that's great. Now the problem with that is on the flip side, and this goes well beyond the Supreme Court, this is still Congress, this is still the Senate, and I guarantee you this is Republicans in your state, in your town. They don't necessarily see themselves as the yin to their yang. They don't see themselves as anti-communists whose job it is to stop the communist revolution. Especially judges, you know, the Amy Coney Barretts of the world, for them, if you were to sit down and talk to her and express that to her, she would feel like that was beneath her. No. She's a constitutionalist. She's on the Supreme Court. That's how she sees herself. That for her is before being an anti-communist. Now, look, we have guys like Clarence Thomas, Alito, they see themselves as being anti-communists, but we get these guys on the court who just want to do it the right way. Now, that sounds fine. That looks great in children's novels, but when the communist is fighting a revolution and you're just trying to do it the right way, well, precedent says that these people who come here are American citizens, end up losing some battles. Jesse. Why are there so many rhinos, but no dinos? They don't seem to be a thing. Okay? Why is this? You probably already know. Why is this? Because you're right. Everywhere, including, especially in blood red states, there are rhinos all up and down elected politics, whether it be local, state, federal. Why is that a thing? Texas has tons of them. The Carolinas. Georgia, Florida even, blood red Florida has them. You go out west, Wyoming, Idaho, shoot, Utah, they're falling off the trees. What's happening? Why is that a thing? It really comes down to a simple concept we've talked about before, and I don't even want to dwell on it because you've heard me scream about it all the time. The direction of any political party, of the two political parties in America, because that's what we're talking about here, the direction of the party will not be determined by what most people feel. That's a complete misconception. The direction of a political party in the United States of America is determined by the primary voters. It's really that simple. Why is the Democrat Party moving left so quickly? Well, have you been paying attention to the recent primaries where DSA candidates, you know, these people, they're winning Democrat primaries?
1: You know, we have a unique responsibility to act from the heart of empire, the belly of the beast. The most important thing that we can do is take that empire down from within.
2: Our role ultimately is to facilitate our own empire's failure in ways that we can, ultimately to overthrow our own empire.
3: Imperialism is, U.S. imperialism is not a thing that can be reformed away. It has to be overthrown through revolutionary struggle.
4: And to build a mass movement that can use the leverage of workers to hit the kill switch on American imperialism here within the American empire.
0: Those people are winning Democrat primaries because that's what the Democrat primary voter who shows up wants. I'm sorry. The Democrat in your life is an insane, bloodthirsty communist now. That's just how they are. They've been programmed that way. And when they go out and they vote in primaries, and they vote in primaries on national average, double what Republicans do. On average, 50% of Democrat voters show up in primaries is 25% for Republicans. And the bloodthirsty animals who show up to vote in Democrat primaries are demanding, I want Stalin. I want Pol Pot. I want revolution, and I want it now. 25% of Republicans show up. And you know who usually that has been, traditionally? This will be insulting, but too bad, so sad. Old people who watch Fox News every night. I did see Lindsey Graham on Fox last night, and he sounds like he's backing President Trump. I'm going to vote for him again. It's got to stop. We have to show up. But we're getting better at that. Remember, John Cornyn's leaving. Bill Cassidy's leaving because we are starting to show up. We're getting better. All right, we got more. Hang on.

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3: Fox News, I'm John Saucier. Senator Bill Hagerty, our guest on Fox Business, talking about diplomatic efforts between the United States and Iran. It comes as President Trump officially has declared the ceasefire with Iran over following a week of retaliatory strikes and near the Strait of Hormuz.
4: We're basically back at a point of negotiating from a position of strength, letting the Iranians know how it's going to be. And look, we tried to allow them to behave like a normal country. It seems to be beyond them to do that, so we're moving to plan B.
3: Despite the dissolution of the ceasefire, some reports indicate Iran has requested another round of talks, which are tentatively projected to take place next week in Switzerland. President Trump says he will not sign a sweeping housing affordability bill in protest of Congress not approving a strict voter ID bill that does not have enough support to pass. Nevertheless, the housing measure will become law. Even without the president's signature, he has 10 days to issue a veto to stop the measure. He says he won't do that. 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
8: Sonny Hostin on The View, talking about Graham Plattner facing the rape accusations. Say it's it may be a credible and corroborated, but she's disagreeing with an awful lot of people saying you should leave the race. And she says, take a cue from Republicans who they know the bar is so very low. Here's Sonny Hostin describing why she would still vote for Plattner if she lived where he did.
9: It is a disgusting time in politics where we decide what we're willing to morally accept based on the jersey you're wearing. And if you are one of those people that was willing to plug your nose, you're the problem.
10: Well, then I'm the problem, because I was one of those people, and I said it. If I lived in Maine, I would have, you know, plugged my nose, and I would have voted for him anyway. I think that we are in a time of existential crisis in this country. I think Republicans fall in line. They don't fall in love. Democrats want to fall in love and not fall in line.
11: Oh, my God.
10: You know, the Republican Party, the bar is so very low. I can't believe, I cannot believe that they want to try to assume the moral high ground on the Republican Party.
8: She said, you can miss me with all of that, especially when you have Pete Hegseth, confirmed by the Senate as a cabinet member, had one drinking allegation. Two, he had a tattoo controversy about a
11: Nazi tattoo.
8: Yeah, yeah, about a Jerusalem cross. I mean, this is unbelievable.
12: He's got the more high ground because he's not a Nazi. He's not a rapey, Jew-hating Nazi. We all have the high ground on this guy. I mean, seriously. She's and Republicans fall in line. The Republicans fight amongst each other all the time. That's why they never get anything passed.
8: Yeah.
12: It's the Democrats that take their marching orders like good little Marxists.
8: Yeah, that's right.
12: It's complete gaslighting.
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0: It is the Jesse Kelly Show on a wonderful Friday. Remember, if you miss any part of the show, you can download it. iHeart, Spotify, iTunes. Hey, Jesse, I'm extremely confused after listening to your explanation on what the communist has done to the Smithsonian Museum. Remember, pause. I went over this last night in case you missed it. I'm not going to read it all again because it was disgusting, but the Smithsonian Museum of American History, it pretty much craps on George Washington and Thomas Jefferson, says America's all about slavery and colonization. It's even got drag queens and tranny crap. It is as sick and evil and communist as you could imagine. Anyway, that's back to the email. He said, I'm not confused by what they have done. I'm not surprised at all. What I'm confused about is why it is still going on a year and a half into the Trump administration. Wasn't the head of the Smithsonian replaced by a conservative historian like Dave Barton or Bill Federer the day after Trump and his new cabinet approved? If he doesn't have oversight, why hasn't Congress defunded it? Please help me understand. This is infuriating. Okay, it is infuriating. But, you know, I was just talking about the Supreme Court. Let's talk about a win we had that went right past most people. I think I'd spent 10 minutes on it to open up a show the day it happened, but it went right past most people, and most people don't consider what a huge win it was. The Supreme Court said the President of the United States of America does have the authority to fire the heads of the various bureaucracies in the country. Now, I know what you're saying. Well, obviously, are you kidding me? No. Let's rewind to a very painful time. Let's rewind back to COVID. Of course, we went off to cover the 15 days of slow spread and all that other crap again. But Donald Trump is not a moron. It didn't take Trump that long. I think it took him a month, maybe. It didn't take Trump that long to look around and realize, wait a minute, these lockdowns are crazy. We can't do, this is nuts. Now, he was the President of the United States of America. And he looked at all these lockdowns and things and said, this is crazy. The mandates, this is crazy. This has to stop. But it didn't stop. He was on social media tweeting like an angry drunk uncle, although Trump doesn't drink. He's on social media in all capital letters saying things like, open up now, screaming. But it didn't open up now. Over a long period of time, the communists have very effectively basically written into law that once you are hired into these government agencies, it's almost impossible to fire you. I know you've probably heard these stories. I've heard them my entire life. You'll get employees who don't show up, who screw off, who never do the job. He might get moved to another department. She gets moved here. She gets moved there. But it takes a long process to fire somebody from the federal government. I do a nationally syndicated radio show. I think it's on like 260 stations at this point in time. Julie Talbot and Premier Networks could call right now while I'm on the air and say, you're fired. Bye. And okay, I guess I'll grab my keys. That's it. Because it's a private company. In the federal government, even the President of the United States of America did not have the authority to say, hey, you, director of whatever, you're freaking fired. Hey, you, assistant director, whatever, you're freaking fired. He did not have that authority. And now, let's talk about this, because we come back to the Smithsonian. We'll make it about Trump. Where would Donald Trump push that authority to? Because he's the President of the United States of America. He has one or two things on his plate. He's dealing with war, trade agreement, campaign, bouncing around. Donald Trump can't be in the EPA figuring out which assistant to the assistant manager is a dirty commie who's screwing everything up. He doesn't have the time. He has to take, for instance, Lee Zeldin, the head of the EPA, and he has to give him that authority, Lee. Who's a dirtball? Who's screwing everything up here in the EPA? That would be all of them. But who's screwing everything up here in the EPA? Fire them. Trump should have had the authority to say, you all can fire the dirty commies. He did not have that authority until recently. And I want to say it was 2 weeks ago. Chris agrees with me on that. It was recent, whatever it was. Only recently did the Supreme Court come out and say, hey, the president can fire these people. So you probably have it in your mind, understandably, that Donald Trump got sworn in January of 2025. Surely he spent a year and a half firing all the commies in the government. No, he hasn't. Has he reduced the federal government and gotten rid of a bunch of them? Yes, he has in various ways. But even then, he has to bend over like he's playing limbo to try to get rid of one little group or one little guy or one little department. It's been a nightmare to try to fire these freaking people until recently the Supreme Court did us a solid. So you take the Smithsonian. In your mind, that thing should be a year and a half into completely cleaning out all the commie gobbledygook, talking about America in a wonderful way, celebrating the country. A year and a half is plenty of time. Things should have turned around now. But no. The White House had to commission, this actually goes to show you just what a nightmare this is. The White House had to commission a special study to go in and study what was wrong, and they had to produce a 162-page report, which you can go read if you would like, and if you're a super nerd. By the way, it is pretty interesting. Yes, I did it. You can go read a 162-page report. Now that we have the report, now we can start doing it. See what I mean? It's not Premier Networks calling and saying, Jesse Kelly, you're way too offensive, you're fired. If you want to get rid of people in the government, if you want to make huge changes to things funded by the government, it is by design a nightmare. And I say that by design. Obviously, the communists did that on purpose. They are always trying to insulate their agenda from the will of the people. The communists have no interest in popularity. They're only interested in power. They don't care whether you're happy about it. They're not interested in that at all. So they're always going to do everything they can to offload authority from the president, from the House, from the Senate, and leave it at the feet of some dirty commie hag bureaucrat who's been there for 30 years and is impossible to fire. And by the way, they're about to retire on $300,000 a year from your money. That's how it has worked. The Supreme Court, it was a huge decision what the Supreme Court recently did. We can clean these people out now. It will happen. It's not happening fast enough. But mark my words, the Smithsonian is going to be a drastically different place by the time Donald Trump leaves office in 2.5 years. And look, Lord willing, we win that 2028 election. I know the midterms are probably looking rough for us. I get that. Life's hard. But right now it looks like Dome is going to be the Democrat nominee. If our guy is JD or Marco, because it's going to be one of those two guys, it'll only be one of the two. If JD doesn't run, Marco will. If our guy is JD or Marco, then that's probably going to be the guy. I like his chances against Dome. Anyway, we have 2 hours left. Hang on.
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9: You want the big secret that the Democrats won't talk about?
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9: They have to galvanize their base in the hopes that they can make these people so fervent, so crazy, that they will do the nuttiest stuff in the interest of, because people, I think, inherently have an idea that they want to be good.
10: Yeah, I mean, I think that's, I think that's instilled in
9: good
10: people. Yes.
9: There's what they have galvanized their people to believe is that there is no limit of evil in the interest of what we're telling you is good, which is getting rid of President Hitler.
10: That's right.
9: I mean, they'll shoot at him. They'll do whatever they're going to. They will elect a guy who's been accused of multiple sexual assaults with the Nazi tattoo and Reddit and everything else, all that baggage, but they looked at it. It's in the interest of our good, of the good.
10: 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Everything that they said about Donald Trump and have said about Donald Trump is embodied in Graham Platner. Everything, dude.
9: Every
10: assault.
9: Thing.
10: They call him, you know, the assaulter in chief or whatever.
9: All the silliness. Yeah.
10: They call him a Nazi. They call him all. Dude, everything they say about him, they wrapped their arms around with Graham Platner.
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0: Friday and Ask Dr. Jesse Friday that still has so far to go. So let's get back to it. Jesse.
1: The art of, or Sun Tzu equated the art of war to being the same as the art of deception in hitting the enemy where they least expect it. With that in mind, what would be your thoughts on a mega-minded conservative running for office as a democratic socialist, getting the position, then pulling the bait and switch, similar to how the Virginia governor did for that whole population, but in reverse? I know as men of integrity, this may feel a little dirty, but also as a fellow Marine, I know there are times when you have to get your hands dirty in order to accomplish the mission. Well, I've had this question in various forms a few times over the years, and I get it. I sit around and daydream the way you sit around and daydream. What could we do here? Is there a strategy there? Is there some way we could? I have the same thoughts you have on these kinds of things. Here's why I don't think it would work. And I support you if you want to try. I'm not above trying, but here's why I don't think it would work. First of all, you are going to have to, it would take somebody with an incredible constitution to do the things a Democrat has to do in order to win a Democrat primary. I mean, are you telling me, okay, let's say it's you. We'll just make it you right here. You've decided you're going deep cover. You're going to pretend to be a dirty commie, burn down America, all this other stuff, so you can get in and then govern like some hardcore anti-communists. Good for you. Okay. All right. Pride parades this Saturday. You ready to go march? You ever seen video of one of those? Gonna enjoy yourself? 2 hours watching some naked fat gay dude swing his butt around in leather chaps? I'm telling you right now, that's when I'd tap out. I'm good. I'm going home. You good for that? Are you good for, white people are evil speech? You're gonna have to meet with the local black, quote, civil rights leaders and talk about how evil white people are? Whatever your color is, maybe you're black, white, it doesn't matter, but you're gonna have to go do that. I think the disgusting things you have to do now in order to win a Democrat primary, I think it would be too much for, honestly, anybody. I couldn't do it. I don't have the ability. What, Chris? Chris said, why not be a subversive in someone's campaign? Well, see, that doesn't work. And it actually, I'm glad you asked the question because it brings me to my next point. Remember that communists do politics in a much more ruthless way than we do politics. And they don't tolerate dissent at all. It is not tolerated inside the Democrat Party. They will come for you. Remember why Andrew Cuomo is no longer the governor of New York? Remember why? Andrew Cuomo put into place a policy. He himself put into place a policy that killed 15,000, and I'm told the number is higher, 15,000 elderly people in New York. Their deaths can be laid directly at the feet of Andrew Cuomo, right? Didn't threaten his job at all. He faced zero, and I mean zero, inter-party scrutiny for that. But Tish James wanted to plant a knife in his back. They concocted some. Did you ever read those stories? The, quote, sexual harassment stories for Andrew Cuomo. Don't get me wrong. It's a little uncomfortable and creepy. There's no question about it. It's not like I stood up and cheered when I was reading through the accusations. But even with the newspaper trying to, you know, they try to massage it to make it sound as salacious as humanly possible. We're not talking about slapping his secretary on the rear end on the way by saying, hey, hot stuff. It was, none of it would surprise you. He's Italian. None of it would surprise you. Yeah, by the way, in case you're laughing or yelling about what I just said, that's what he said as an explanation. He's like, I'm Italian. What do you want me to do? But it really wasn't anything. It wasn't much. He's no longer there because inside the Democrat Party, they decided they wanted him gone, so he's gone. Joe Biden was the president of the United States of America. Allegedly, that's the most powerful person on the planet. The most powerful person on the planet. The Democrat Party just ran him out of the White House. Sorry, Joe. You're not running again. Huh? Jill says I am running again. Nope, you're not. But Jill said, yeah, but you're not. All right. If you were a subversive on a Democrat campaign, they would discover you and knife you and you'd be gone. And if you actually got elected in a blue area, pretending to be a dirty commie, and then you started to govern the other way, they would come for you. They would. And it would be vicious. They would either find something or plant something on you. Shoot, you know how these people work. They might even hurt you physically. 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They're totally down for violence. 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Back to touch on what we were talking about here, about what the Democrat primary voter wants. What do they want now? What do they want to hear? Well, this is why the Democrat Party's moving left. The Democrat voter wants to hear
2: this. ICE has increased detentions from 1,000 a day to 2,000 a day. Just last week, there were over 10,000 detentions. Now, I know ICE hasn't been as much in the news lately. After the Alex Preddy killing and the Renee Good killing and the siege in Minneapolis and Los Angeles, many people were outraged at ICE. But we cannot ignore their continued abuse. These people being detained are being denied basic human rights. I was at the California City Detention Center. I saw someone with blood in his urine who was denied medical care. I saw rocks in the food. I saw people shivering because they didn't have clothes. We need to abolish ICE and replace it. We need to stop funding ICE that's violating human rights.
1: That's what the Democrat primary voter wants. They want this.
3: I came to this country as an immigrant, right? I went through the process.
1: What a shock.
3: Member of this community. So I understand what it's like. But I also served as an attorney enforcing laws, right, at the federal government. And what ICE is doing is not enforcement. It's extrajudicial killing without due process.
1: The Democrat primary voter prefers that. All right. There's something subversive going on you should know about. Great example. Next.

0: It's July 10th, and this is your Fox Daily Snapshot. Today is National Kitten Day, when those little feline balls of fur show off their cuteness and melt their way into our hearts. Videos of cats and kittens can be found by the millions on the web and are a welcome distraction for so many of us during our day. However, the day is also meant to shine awareness on the responsibility of owning one of these little bundles of four-legged joy. So remember, if you're thinking of getting a kitten, make sure you have what it takes. Also on this date, in 1934, pitcher Carl Hubble of the New York Giants set a Major League Baseball All-Star Game record for consecutive strikeouts, punching out a murderer's row of would-be Hall of Famers like Babe Ruth, Lou Gehrig, Jimmy Fox, Al Simmons, and Joe Cronin. If it's your birthday today, you share it with physicist, electrical engineer, and inventor Nikola Tesla, born in 1856. I'm Tushar Saxena, and that's your Fox Daily Snapshot.
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2: Negotiations continue. I'm Lisa Lacerra, Fox News. Qatari mediators are in Iran as the U.S. and Tehran attempt to restart negotiations, but there's a catch as the U.S. calls on Iran to publicly declare the Strait of Hormuz is open and guarantee an end to all attacks on commercial shipping.
3: This week, the president said the memorandum of understanding between the U.S. and Iran was over as Iran continued attacking tankers in the Strait of Hormuz. After the president left the NATO summit, CENTCOM confirmed the U.S. had engaged in targeted strikes on Iran. Now, President Trump says the ceasefire is over. However, a senior U.S. official now says Iran's attacks on ships this week were from a rogue faction of Iranian hardliners who were trying to sabotage the ceasefire talks. Those talks continue, but the U.S. is now demanding Iranian officials issue a statement making it clear the Strait of Hormuz is open. The president also this week said he remains number one on Iran's kill list.
2: Fox's Jessica Rosenthal. The pretrial hearing for Tyler Robinson, the man suspected of killing Charlie Kirk on a college campus in Utah last September, is wrapped up.
4: Looking ahead to next steps, both sides will need to submit briefs to Judge Tony Graff and then return to court for oral arguments on September 1st. The delay is not sitting well with Erica Kirk, who's been in the courtroom every day. And in a new motion, the Kirk family is asking the judge to file his probable cause determination by September 1st.
2: Fox says Claudia Cowan in Provo. Robinson is charged with aggravated murder and has not entered a plea. Days after a former girlfriend accused him of rape, Graham Plattner has formally submitted paperwork to withdraw from Maine's Senate race. In his letter to the Secretary of State's office, which he posted on social media, Plattner wrote, "The people who nominated him voted for a new kind of politics that's representative of people in the real world." Maine's Democratic Party said earlier this week it would hold a convention to replace Plattner. America's listening to Fox News.
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2: A warning to parents from the FBI about online extremist networks and the risks they pose to children.
7: The FBI says it's currently investigating hundreds of people tied to violent online networks that seek to devour our kids, targeting and exploiting young children via social media and online games into harming themselves to engage in sexual acts and, in one case, attempt suicide.
8: These nihilistic violent extremist groups, those who believe in that type of ideology, really are seeking to bring down the United States government and modern society in general, basically by corrupting our youth.
7: U.S. Attorney Justin Simmons telling parents to be vigilant. A 19-year-old man tied to these groups sentenced this week in Texas to 40 years in prison. Jeff Manasso, Fox News.
2: AT&T has agreed to pay more than $184 million to settle a lawsuit with employees over allegations it shortchanged pension payments. The preliminary settlement still needs a judge's approval. More cuts are coming at a major automaker.
9: VW is looking to cut its model lineup in half and shrink manufacturing. The German automaker is dealing with high expenses, intensifying competition in China, and the rising threat of Chinese competitors expanding in Europe. For now, VW has stopped short of announcing more job cuts or factory closures. CEO Oliver Blum says geopolitical tensions, tariffs, increasing regulation, and more intense global competition are increasing pressure on the entire auto industry. VW's unions have already agreed to cut 35,000 jobs in Germany by the end of the decade and an additional 15,000 jobs eliminated in other units, including Audi and Porsche. Zelda, Fox News.
2: Wall Street stocks ticked higher, showing investors are still hungry for AI shares. The Dow plus 149, the Nasdaq added 74. I'm Lisa Lucera. This is Fox News.
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the Jesse Kelly Show, another hour of the Jesse Kelly Show on a pretty fantastic Friday. I think you would agree. So, something happened the other day, and it's going to tie into an email that I just got here, but Ob is not a hugely political person or historical person, as you well know. But since our, I take that back. I was about to say since our Japanese trip, I would say for the last couple years, history certainly has started to, it started to pique her interest more and more. She wants to learn more of these things. She wants to know certain things. And she hears me go off about some history story telling the boys. She gets more interested in it, okay? Then we go to Japan for that World War II tour, and she's standing on battlefields.

0: she started watching this Netflix series called American Experiment. And she starts watching it, and she's smart enough to know, I'm worried about a political bend here. It's Netflix. I understand this may be a commie presentation of America, but she's not picking up on any of that at first. And she tells me, hey, Jesse, I think you'd really like this show. Even though it has Hillary Clinton in it, it has a bunch of different people, Republicans and Democrats. Even though it has Hillary Clinton in it, I haven't seen anything anti-American so far. You'd really like this show. And I said, baby, it's Netflix. It's going to get gay in a second. I promise you. It's you wait. I'm telling you, you wait. I'm not doing it. I'm not watching. So I never watched it. I think it was 2 days later, 3 days later, she comes to me and she says, yeah, you were right. I got this email. Hey, Jesse, have you seen the recent Netflix series, The American Experiment? It starts out pretty innocuous. That means harmless. I know what innocuous means, but then it morphs into a push to brand the Electoral College absurd and also pack the Supreme Court, as well as constant reminders of slavery, racism, feminism, executive despotism. Although I had a feeling it was going to be hard to watch based on who produced it, it was almost unbearable to see the likes of Hillary, Dohm, Gore, and many other communist cretins try to educate us and revere the documents they truly hate. Also, Mike Pence was truly celebrated because they all have TDS. Your thoughts? Well, I did this analogy the other day, but we'll talk about it in a different way, about subversiveness and what is subversiveness. Because there is an enemy who openly declares himself to be your enemy and acts like your enemy at all times. And, of course, that's a danger. You have to consider that. But that's not the most dangerous kind of enemy. The most dangerous kind of enemy is the one who's smart enough and slick enough to make you think he's your friend, he's on your side, and then he slowly but surely derails you, diverts you, knifes you in the back. And communists are masterful at this and always have been. You could easily, I mean easily, put out a Netflix series, produce it, you would get it funded, it'd be no problem having funding on there, that was just, honestly, instead of American exceptionalism, America sucks. That's what you call, I mean American Experiment was the name of the show. But instead of that, you could just call it America sucks. And then your opening scenes could be all, you know, slavery and the slaughter, you understand what I mean. But what would happen? What would happen was somebody like my wife, Ob, would last 5 seconds and beep, channel off. Well, now you didn't rope her in. Now you didn't string her along. You need to rope her in. Get her to buy in. Hey, this show isn't bad. They're talking about the Constitution. Then you divert her. Remember this? I played it for you. Sounded so innocent to people who don't know what they're listening to. Matthew McConaughey, total lefty, campaigned on behalf of gun control and got it passed in the government. Total lefty. But he was standing outside in Texas. He even had blue jeans on. Just looking like one of the guys talking about dancing, baby.
1: 250 years young. Howdy, America. And to a lot of people, that may seem like a long time to be a country, but it's really not. But I tell you what, it's definitely not too long to be. It's not too long to be an idea, which is what America is. A land that has never been yet. And that yet that we're seeking and chasing, that's the whole thing. It's a place we're never going to arrive at. And that's not failure because we won't. That's by design.
0: You know they remade the Wizard of Oz movies? Maybe you went with your kids. They called them Wicked. You notice they changed who the good guy and bad guy was? That's the whole idea behind it. Hey, come on to the movies. The bad guy's now the good guy. Show it to your kids. Subversive. You will

0: Nazi communist subversion everywhere. And part of the reason it works is we want to, I don't know about you, but I do. I want to be able to get along with Democrats. I think that would be nice. I'm not saying we would vote the same way, but I think it would be nice if on occasion, okay, hey, there's a bipartisan bill, something basic that's good. Let's work together on this, right? Human beings, especially people on the right who are decent, they want that. There's a desire inside of them for that. And so whenever we hear, hey, Hillary Clinton, man, she said some really cool things about Thomas Jefferson. Even though you hate Hillary Clinton and you've hated her for years and you know who she is, there is at least a tug inside of me, maybe not inside of you, but inside of me. You just a brief moment where you go, hey, you know, maybe she does like the country. You know, maybe, and that's the idea, to get your defenses down. And then once they're down and you're buying in and they're talking about the Constitution, then it's, well, maybe we should talk about genocide. That's when they slip this on you.
1: Did you know that it's been 100 years since the Equal Rights Amendment was first introduced? And now, still, women don't have an explicit guarantee to equal rights under the U.S. Constitution. Can you believe that? I couldn't even believe that was real. I mean, women are not asking for special rights, just equal rights. Let's turn outrage into authorship. If it's the 250th celebration of the country, isn't it time to update some things? What rights or guarantees do you feel all women should have in America? That's a good question. I'm not here to speak for you. I just want to pass you the mic. So have your say at peoplesbillofrights250.org. Not red, not blue, just you. Wow.
0: That was Alicia Keys. You notice how bipartisan she was, Chris? She even said at the end, it's not about red or blue, it's just about you. How do they talk about gun laws? When the communist is trying to pass gun laws, do they stand up and they say, I'm going to come to your house and I'm going to take away all your guns. That way, when I run the government, I'll be the only one with guns. And you'll do what you're told or I'll come shoot you in the face. They don't lead with that, do they? No, of course not. Matthew McConaughey himself, as long as I'm railing on the guy, Matthew McConaughey himself. This is just common sense stuff, man. This is, can't we all agree on that? We all agree. You're not one of those crazies, are you? Let's just do common sense stuff, man. Howdy, America. Just me here in Texas. Very subversive. Extremely subversive and much, much more dangerous actually than this crap.
2: You know, we have a unique responsibility to act from the heart of empire, the belly of the beast. The most important thing that we can do is take that empire down from within.
3: Our role ultimately is to facilitate our own empire's failure in ways.
0: They don't lead with that. They lead with howdy America, and they all have the same goals in the end. My goal for you is that 90 days from now, you are going to feel like a changed human being. Changed how? Well, 4 p.m. You get home from work, whatever it is, you're full of pep. 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You don't want to sit and plop down with your comfies on. You don't need a nap anymore or your third pot of coffee at 2 p.m. That is the difference in your freaking life when you start taking natural herbal supplements from Chalk. 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
12: Sonny Hostin on The View, talking about Graham Plattner facing the rape accusations. Say it's it may be a credible and corroborated, but she's disagreeing with an awful lot of people saying he should leave the race. And she says, take a cue from Republicans who they know the bar is so very low. Here's Sonny Hostin describing why she would still vote for Plattner if she lived where he did.
13: It is a disgusting time in politics where we decide what we're willing to morally accept based on the jersey you're wearing. And if you are one of those people that was willing to plug your nose, you're the problem.
14: Well, then I'm the problem because I was one of those people. And I said it. If I lived in Maine, I would have, you know, plugged my nose and I would have voted for him anyway. I think that we are in a time of existential crisis in this country. I think Republicans fall in line. They don't fall in love. Democrats want to fall in love and not fall in line.
15: Oh, my God.
14: You know, the Republican Party, the bar is so very low. I can't believe, I cannot believe that they want to try to assume the moral high ground of the Republican Party.
12: She said, you can miss me with all of that, especially when you have Pete Hegseth, confirmed by the Senate as a cabinet member, had one drinking allegation. Two, he had a tattoo controversy about a
15: not a tattoo. Nazi tattoo.
12: Yeah, yeah. About a Jerusalem cross. I mean, this is unbelievable.
16: He's got the more high ground because he's not a Nazi.
15: That's right.
16: He's not a rapey, Jew-hating Nazi. We all have the high ground on this guy. I mean, seriously. She's and Republicans fall in line. The Republicans fight amongst each other all the time. That's why they never get anything passed.
15: Yeah.
16: It's the Democrats that take their marching orders like good little Marxists.
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12: The name Pepsi Cola was shortened to Pepsi in 1961. 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

It's the Jesse Kelly Show on a wonderful Friday, an Ask Dr. Jesse Friday. Remember, you need to get your questions emailed in now. We're still live. Jesse at jessekellyshow.com. Your love, your hate, your death threats, your Ask Dr. Jesse questions. Dear fellow Texan, this guy says, do you honestly think there are a lot of independent voters still out there? With the two parties so far away, are there really people in the middle? Well, you know what an independent voter actually is. You know, it's someone in the middle, as you just described them. Do you know what they actually are? It's not that they're really truly independent. It's that they don't care. They don't care about politics. They're not interested in politics. There is no such thing as a person who is super interested in politics, who consumes all different kinds of news and information, left, right, everywhere else, and is just simply agnostic about the whole thing. That is not a thing that exists at all. The second you get interested in power, and that's what politics is, the second you get interested in it, who has it, what they're doing with it, how the other people get it, the second you get interested in it, however you're built will oftentimes determine the direction you will choose, but you will choose a direction. Independence? It's just a guy who doesn't care. It's just a lady who doesn't care. She has her own priorities in life. And they may be wonderful priorities. You never know. Maybe she's got a career or kids or a husband or she's involved in the church or whatever it is. She has things in her life that she wants to do. She doesn't want to read the news. She doesn't care about the Strait of Hormuz. She doesn't know anything about the border. She doesn't know anything about spending or taxes or whatever. She doesn't know anything. Now, here's the thing about her. She knows how much things cost. She knows when she goes to the grocery store and her money doesn't go as far as it used to go. When her grocery cart, for the same dollar amount, is half empty. She knows that. And then, only then, does she start to get vaguely interested. And here's the problem. The interest level then, it's only anger at whoever's in charge. That's it. You know, when Donald Trump won the popular vote and he won the presidency again, and we were all happy, and I'm happy, and I know you're happy. We were so happy. We finally were going to stop the communist insanity and the open borders. We were so friggin' happy. And in our elation, post-election, how about that for a college word, Chris? Elation. In our elation, post-election, I don't know if you ever do this or if you're tempted to do this. I know I am. We will make our post-election win about something it wasn't about. Don't get me wrong, there are all kinds of different parts to the coalition that elected Donald Trump president again. Donald Trump was elected president again because of inflation and immigration. That's not my opinion. Every, and I mean every single public poll leading up to that election and the ones after the election, every single one had those two issues a million miles out ahead of any other issue out there. And because I am extremely passionate about other issues, I'm tempted to sit there and say to myself, yeah, you know what? This was about all that climate change crap Democrats did. All that going green stuff. The American people caught on to it, and they rejected it. No, they didn't. That lady I just described got done volunteering at her church. She doesn't have any idea about the horrible, horrible, wasteful, crooked crap they did with all that fake climate change stuff. She has no clue. And she probably voted for Biden in the last election. Couldn't afford groceries anymore. Well, we'll give Trump a shot. I don't really like him. We'll give him a shot. We political people make elections about something they're not about. They're about big things. And they're almost always about kitchen table things. It comes back to somebody has a question about oil and the Strait and Venezuela and things like that. And I'll get to that in a moment. But it comes back to what I was trying to explain when, you know, Trump went on this Iranian adventure
And then the poll numbers just started free falling with independents and Gen Z. And people would email in and who were passionate about it and understandably saying, I guess you're okay with Iran having a nuke. I guess these idiots are okay if Iran gets a nuke. I guess they're okay with it. And I tried to explain over and over and over again, not that you're wrong at all. It's not what I'm saying. But you go tell that lady who can't afford groceries anymore that she should pay even more for them because Iran might get a nuclear weapon. Do you have any idea how lame that's going to sound to her? And you can argue, you can scream at her. This is really important. Maybe when people can't die, or maybe when people are going to die, why don't you understand? You can scream at her till you're blue in the face. That, quote, independent, she knows what she pays at the gas pump. She knows what she pays at the grocery store. And if she thinks that she now can afford even less, that her standard of living has gone down, and she can lay blame at the feet of the president of the United States of America, she will do it. That's why Trump lost 50 points in the polls with independents in a year and a half. 50. I think it actually might be a little bit more, but 50, according to some. Kitchen table stuff is what people vote on. We political people lose sight of that a lot, but that's what people vote on. If you can't make ends meet, you don't want to hear about anywhere else. All right. Now, let's talk Venezuela. So we did something really cool there. We should have access to this huge stockpile of oil. Hang on.

0: To honor the 25th anniversary of 9/11, the Tunnel to Towers Foundation has planned the most comprehensive commemoration in its history. 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An authentic steel beam from the World Trade Center. In honor of the 343 members of the New York City Fire Department who made the ultimate sacrifice on 9/11, the foundation is delivering 343 mortgage-free homes to heroes and their families while continuing their efforts to eradicate veteran homelessness. 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
2: Fox News, I'm Carmen Roberts. The judge in the case of the man accused of killing Charlie Kirk locks down on how the media can use cameras in the courtroom after some evidence was shown.
3: Effective immediately, members of the media shall no longer capture or broadcast any exhibits displayed by the parties during today's proceedings.
4: Prosecutors then asked for the judge to determine the evidence against Tyler Robinson was overwhelming, end the preliminary hearing, and order a trial. The judge allowed the defense attorneys to continue calling witnesses.
2: Fox's Jessica Rosenthal. President Trump acknowledges Iran's plotting to kill him.
5: I don't really care because I'm doing my job and I'm doing it, I hope, better than anybody's ever done it.
6: The president told the New York Post that he's aware of the general overall threat that exists from Iran.
2: Fox's David Spont. The president says if Iran succeeds, there will be, in his words, hell to pay. 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
12: Sonny Hostin on The View, talking about Graham Plattner facing the rape accusations. Say it's it may be a credible and corroborated, but she's disagreeing with an awful lot of people saying he should leave the race. And she says, take a cue from Republicans who they know the bar is so very low. Here's Sonny Hostin describing why she would still vote for Plattner if she lived where he did.
13: It is a disgusting time in politics where we decide what we're willing to morally accept based on the jersey you're wearing. And if you are one of those people that was willing to plug your nose, you're the problem.
14: Well, then I'm the problem, because I was one of those people, and I said it, if I lived in Maine, I would have, you know, plugged my nose and I would have voted for him anyway. I think that we are in a time of existential crisis in this country. I think Republicans fall in line. They don't fall in love. Democrats want to fall in love and not fall in line.
15: Oh, my God.
14: You know, the Republican Party, the bar is so very low. I can't believe, I cannot believe that they want to try to assume the moral high ground on the Republican Party.
12: She said, you can can miss me with all of that, especially when you have Pete Hegseth, confirmed by the Senate as a cabinet member, had one drinking allegation. Two, he had a tattoo controversy about a
15: not a
12: tattoo.
15: Nazi tattoo.
12: Yeah, yeah. About a Jerusalem yeah. cross. I mean, this is unbelievable.
16: He's got the more high ground because he's not a Nazi. He's not a rapey, Jew-hating Nazi. We all have the high ground on this guy. I mean, seriously. She's and Republicans fall in line. The Republicans yeah. fight amongst each other all the time. That's why they never get anything passed.
12: Yeah.
16: It's the Democrats that take their marching orders like good little Marxists.
12: Yeah, that's right.
16: It's complete gaslighting.
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12: Any sandwich I have probably has mayonnaise on it. 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If I have a sandwich that's got mayonnaise on it. Unless it's meatball and gravy, then I'm... But if I... Well, although if I make a meatball sandwich, chances are it's got a lot of mayonnaise on it.
16: Some
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16: This heart attack thing just... 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
1: It is the Jesse Kelly Show on a fantastic Friday. Remember, if you missed any part of the show, you can download it. iHeart, Spotify, iTunes. Back to the questions. Oracle. I understand and agree when you speak about oil being a world commodity and the effects of closing the Strait of Hormuz. With that being said, we now control Venezuela oil to an extent, and while it takes a different refining process, which I get can take time to get going, why isn't Trump talking about Venezuela oil becoming the world source to fill the gap from Iran? Okay, so it's a very good question. Hey, we took out Venezuela's government. We now have a friendly one there. We've been told forever that Venezuela sits on the largest oil reserves in the world. Oh my gosh, why do I have to sit and stress about the stupid Strait of Hormuz? All right, so there's a couple of different parts of this. The first part that's kind of boring, so I'm not going to go into it in detail, is you mentioned refining. We can't just gloss over that. And I'm not an expert, but every drop of oil you pull out of the ground is not the same. When you pull oil out of the ground in Saudi Arabia, that is not the same oil you are pulling out of the ground in Venezuela. That's not the same kind of oil you're pulling out of the ground in Alaska. There are different kinds of oil. And that oil, you have to get that oil ready for production. You have to get it ready to go in all the various things oil goes into, which is basically everything. Okay, so you understand you have to refine it, all right? Well, to refine it, you need a refiner. You have to have an oil refinery, right? You can't just snap your fingers and throw up an oil refinery. You can't look at Venezuela and say, hey, turn those pumps into overdrive. We just built this refinery in 2 days. We'll just refine that. And that's not how it works. It takes time no matter what. That's one. Two, I said there were 2 points. It was actually three. Two, remember one of the stories about Venezuela. Remember, Venezuela was once, I don't want to say free, but freer. And then the commies took over and starved everybody to death like they do. You got that. Well, over that period of time, a lot of their, surprise, surprise, a lot of their capacity to get the oil out of the ground rusted out. That's what happens when you install communists. Who do they hire? You know who they hire. They hire other communists and friends and family members and people who don't know what they're doing. And so whatever you put them in charge of, it will slowly die and get worse over time. Yes, we have a new head of the government in Venezuela, but you can't just snap your fingers and modernize all this oil equipment they have right away. That's not how it works. It doesn't work that way. I guarantee there's years of work still to do to try to get everything worked out. Now that brings us to the other point. Let's say for the sake of argument, even though it's not true, that you could just crank up the Venezuelan oil, have them double the output, and then refine it right away, and you were good to go. It still wouldn't work the way you want it to work. Here's why. I have a restaurant. We sell hot dogs. We're a hot dog restaurant. Hebrew Nationals, Chris. We sell hot dogs. What do I need for a hot dog restaurant besides the employees in the building and everything else? I need buns. I need wieners. I need onions. I need relish, ketchup, mustard, mayo, all the various toppings and things like that. Okay. So my business is in this town. The best place, the most affordable place, my bun place is in this town in the east. My place where I buy my wieners, it's up north. Ketchup and mustard, I'm getting them some other place in the town in the south. You understand? Okay, so I'm getting my different items from different places. Now, my wieners are up north. Let's say factory fire something, an ice raid, for some reason, the Hebrew National Wiener Factory closes down. Well, I can't just go to where I buy my onions and say, hey, give me wieners now. It doesn't work that way. You can't just – Venezuela and Iran or Saudi Arabia and all these other countries, they're clear across the world. You don't just magically start to figure out the shipping and logistics, even if the oil existed. You don't just magically say, hey, just take all those ships and all that, you know, the flagship here and insured by this and this country ship, just take it and send it across the Atlantic real quick. It doesn't work that way. It takes time for those things to work themselves out. That makes sense? Jesse, why don't we import Christian Europeans that share the same values as us and overwhelm the people that don't, and then kick out all the entitled illegal foreigners? Well, the why is pretty simple, actually. Immigration has been used for decades as a weapon against you. And that's how it's viewed by people in power. People in power, we talk about it all the time, view immigration as the way to defeat you. Because our country has become corrupt and so many of our leaders are evil, they stress about you way more than they stress about China or terrorism or Russia or Iran or anything like that. When they sit around and they come up with strategies and schemes and things like that, it's all about you. You, the patriotic American citizen. Remember, these people see themselves as kings and queens, and I say that, I really want to stress that point. They do not like or appreciate limits on their power. What communist does? The communist believes he should run and control absolutely everything. If there are any limits at all on his power, he thinks that is harmful to the communist revolution. So he wants more power. That means less freedom for you. You, the patriotic American who enjoys being a free person, you don't want that at all. So what to do, what to do, what to do? Well, bring in some foreigners. Just bring in foreigners by any means necessary, I should note. Illegal, legal, bring them in on a visa. Let's do an H-1B, a student visa. Whatever it is, go grab foreigners and bring them into the country as fast as you possibly can. And the communist instinctively knows in the end that will mean more power for him because foreigners will vote tribally and transactionally. They just will. They don't. I mean, I brought up that map that Mamdani put out of all the different immigrant enclaves in New York. You remember it was like Little Somalia and all this other crap. Well, in Little Haiti, that was one of them. You think they care about Thomas Jefferson? How many people, if you had to guess, how many people inside of Little Haiti have a pocket constitution like you do? You think they have any reverence at all for the 250th birthday we just had? Do you think they care about freedom? These people don't come from a culture like that. They come from a culture where all politics is tribal and transactional. If you're Mamdani and you want to be elected in New York City, you walk into Little Haiti and you don't talk about Thomas Jefferson or freedom or the Bill of Rights or anything like that. You walk into Little Haiti and you say, hey, if you elect me mayor, I'm going to do X, Y, and Z for you and your people. Sound good? And the tribal leaders go to the other people and say, we're voting for Mamdani because he promised us X, Y, and Z. Our immigration system was designed to not bring in people who share our values. Every part of it was designed to bring in people who don't. Every single part of it was designed that way. Trump brought in a bunch of white farmers from South Africa who are facing genocide over there. I think it was like 3,000 of them or something like that. You never hear from them because they're not out there butchering people or anything else. They just came here, got jobs, hunkered down, go to church. You know, the kind of people you want to live next to you. The left freaking freaked out. Why did they freak out? Wait a minute, we can't have foreigners who will make America stronger. That's not the idea. 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
3: Sonny Hostin on The View, talking about Graham Plattner facing the rape accusations. Say it may be credible and corroborated, but she's disagreeing with an awful lot of people saying he should leave the race. And she says, take a cue from Republicans who they know the bar is so very low. Here's Sonny Hostin describing why she would still vote for Plattner if she lived where he did.
6: It is a disgusting time in politics where we decide what we're willing to morally accept based on the jersey you're wearing. And if you are one of those people that was willing to plug your nose, you're the problem.
7: Well, then I'm the problem, because I was and I said it. If I lived in Maine, I would have, you know, plugged my nose and I would have voted for him anyway. I think that we are in a time of existential crisis in this country. I think Republicans fall in line. They don't fall in love. Democrats want to fall in love and not fall in line.
8: Oh, my God.
7: You know, the Republican Party, the bar is so very low. I can't believe, I cannot believe that they want to try to assume the moral high ground of the Republican Party.
3: She said, you can miss me with all of that, especially when you have Pete Hegseth, confirmed by the Senate as a cabinet member, had one drinking allegation, two, he had a tattoo controversy about a
8: not a
3: tattoo.
8: Nazi tattoo.
3: Yeah, yeah. About a Jerusalem cross. I mean, this is unbelievable.
9: He's got the more high ground because he's not a Nazi. He's not a rapey, Jew-hating Nazi. We all have the high ground on this guy. I mean, seriously. She's and Republicans fall in line. The Republicans fight amongst each other all the time. That's why they never get anything passed.
3: Yeah.
9: It's the Democrats that take their marching orders like good little Marxists.
3: Yeah, that's right.
9: It's complete gaslighting.
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11: The justices of the Supreme Court have faced heightened security threats in the last several years, including protests at their homes and harassment from online sources. Now, ahead of a hearing Tuesday at which Justices Elena Kagan and Amy Coney Barrett will testify, there's a proposal to significantly increase the court's security budget and expand the Supreme Court's police department, which has posted an online recruiting video.
12: We're more than 200 sworn officers and growing, with wide-ranging duties, responsibilities, and roles.
11: The proposed budget would double that force to help in executing officers' duties.
12: We're charged with protecting the justices, employees, and visitors to the Supreme Court building, as well as its grounds.
11: The video further appealing to potential candidates' pride and love of country.
12: The only thing more impressive than these hallowed halls are the people and principles it takes to protect them.
11: Kim Uretsky, Fox News.

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Remember, you can email the show, jesse@jessekellyshow.com. So, Chris, I told you I had to tell you something, and I might as well just get out of the way on the air right now what I went through, the living hell I went through this morning. So, you know, people... And this is really cool. It'll always be cool for me. At least I hope it'll always be cool for me. People want me on their shows. Hey, can we interview for this you for this show or this podcast or whatnot? I want to talk to you about this and that. It's because I'm so witty, Chris. What? Anyway, people want me on their shows. I at first, a few years ago, was kind of uncomfortable passing these people along to Chris. Hey, Chris, these people want me on. And then Chris would look at the schedule, see if we can even technically do it. You know, sometimes we can, sometimes we can't, but passing it along to Chris. And then once I pass it along to Chris, if we have time, if we can, if it's something we want to do, then Chris will handle all the technical stuff. We're going to send a link to this Zoom thing. Chris handles all that stuff. Now that's an important thing to understand, this division of labor. Chris is really good at that stuff. I am completely unable to do any of it. And I mean unable. And not only unable, I'm really embarrassed about this. I'm not thrilled. I am impatient to the point of it just makes me want to freak out or just stop. Like I just almost shut down like a toddler who doesn't get that sucker he's begging for in the grocery store. I just shut down. The second you start giving, well, we need you to go to this link and fill out this. And then if you just do the verification code and then if you oh my gosh, I would rather die than do that. So like I said, I got used to it. I'm forwarding this on to Jewish producer Chris. I'm forwarding this on to Chris. Check with Chris. All right, that's become my thing. Chris can work it out. Okay. Sorry, Chris. Now, I didn't tell you this, Chris, and I won't go into details because they didn't screw anything up, but a show reached out to me and said, hey, our listeners would love to hear from you. This was this morning. Would you come on the show? This is probably a week ago. I didn't think of it. I just said, you know what? Sure. It was like 9 a.m. It was no problem. We were obviously a long way from doing our show. 9 a.m, I'll have a cup of coffee. I'll go do this little podcast thing. The lady who I'm coordinating with comes out. She says, okay, cool. We'll send you a link like 10 minutes before the show starts. Already that should have been setting off red flags in my head. This should be Chris. Why am I dealing with it? But again, no problem. They're clearly a professional organization. They know what they're doing. I have a smartphone. I may be an idiot, but I know how to hit beep on a link. I know how to click a link on my freaking smartphone. This morning, she sends a message. Hey, link's coming soon. I'm there waiting, as you should. I said, no problem. I'm going to be ready. I'm right here. I'm ready. Send it whenever. She sends the link. I don't want to be late. I'm super against being late. So 5 minutes before it's supposed to air, I go in and click on the link. No problem. Yeah, it doesn't work. Takes me to a website. Website says, sorry, you need to go to the app store and download this. Okay. All right. Well, I'm frustrated, but now people are waiting and now it's like 3 minutes away. So I go to the app store. I mean, I can read. I go to the app store. I download the app. I go back into the link thing. I click on the link. Boop. Sends me to the exact same website instead of opening up the app. Now she's emailing me saying, well, maybe if you try this or maybe if you try that, can you maybe copy? Chris is already laughing because you should have seen my face, Chris. It was the color of a tomato at this point in time. Already I'm aggravated. But I don't want to screw over the people who invited me on and the audience who's sitting there waiting. I'm trying to do right by them. So I actually start. She's like, well, maybe if you try to create an account with the thing. And I'm like, okay, I don't want to do. I go in and I try to create an account.
I try to create an account. Then they said, no, we can't actually validate this until you go through the verification process. I lost my freaking mind at that point in time. At that point in time, she was great. Like, she did the best she could to talk me through it. She was frustrated too, because it wasn't just me being an idiot. We're going to reschedule to another time. But I got up. I was in my house. I got up and Ab was in the kitchen where she should be. I got up and went and saw Ab in the kitchen. And I said, I don't know that I've ever in my life been angrier at myself than I am right now. I know better than this. When it's an interview request, when it's a link, when it's a set something up, you pass that along to Chris. And for some reason, I convinced myself that I didn't need you this morning, Chris, that I didn't need any help. And man, my blood pressure was 200 over 150 by the time I was done. What, Chris? You weren't up at 9 a.m.? What time did you get out of bed? I am worried about that. Chris, by 9 a.m., I think I'd been up for 3 hours. But Chris, you really need to become more of a morning... What? What? Do I normally wake up at 6 a.m.? Depends on when I go to bed. I would say 7-ish, but 6 happens sometimes. Where do I sleep? With my wife. Oh, when do I go to sleep? 10 o'clock? Oh, see, that's the problem, Chris. You know what my old first sergeant used to say? He's probably listening right now, retired sergeant major. Great man. He used to pull us all into formation, and he used to say, same thing I tell my kids now, if you're going to hoot with the owls at night, you better be ready to soar with the eagles in the morning, Chris. It does not sound like you're ready to soar with the eagles in the morning, Chris. And look, I don't get up at 6 a.m. every day. Like I said, it's 7, 7:30, but sometimes it's 4 or 5 a.m. I'll wake up, and then I'm up. I'm a dude. I have things on my mind. Lots of things. Like that big oil tanker we have to buy to set up our studio. How much can that even cost, Chris? It's a decommission. No, it would be decommissioned. Can't be that much. Get your people on it. We have another hour. Hang on.

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3: 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And as you gaze out at the clouds from 35,000 feet, realize those airplane windows are shaped that way for safety. Early passenger planes actually had square windows. But in the 1950s, several de Havilland Comet jetliners, the world's first commercial jets, suddenly broke apart in midair. Investigators discovered the problem wasn't the engines, it was metal fatigue around the windows. The sharp corners on square windows created stress points every time the cabin pressurized during flight. Tiny cracks formed in the metal, then slowly spread until the aircraft failed. Round windows distributed pressure more evenly, reducing the risk of catastrophic failure. 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
5: Day of testimony. I'm Lisa Lacera, Fox News. The last bit of evidence entered into the record at the preliminary hearing for Tyler Robinson, the man accused of killing Charlie Kirk on a college campus in Utah last September.
6: An ATF report could not positively link the bullet recovered from Charlie Kirk's autopsy to the rifle tied to Robinson. But the prosecution countered the report was inconclusive because the bullet had broken into fragments.
5: Fox's Claudia Cowan in Provo. The judge has said he will decide in September on a trial. Robinson is charged with aggravated murder. He has not entered a plea. The U.S. is demanding Iran make a public statement saying the Strait of Hormuz is open and that ships crossing the corridor won't be attacked anymore. That's according to the Associated Press. Those officials also say a rogue faction of Iranian hardliners are trying to sabotage the ceasefire as negotiations resume.
7: Qatari negotiators supported by the U.S. arrived in Iran with the goal of de-escalation and a return to talks. President Trump posted that Iran requested more talks, but the United States has stated to them in no uncertain terms that the ceasefire is over.
5: Fox's Mike Tobin in Tel Aviv. President Trump has said he will not sign the housing affordability bill in protest of Congress not approving the SAVE Act, which requires identification and proof of citizenship to vote. The housing measure could still become law even without the president's signature, as he's had 10 days to issue a veto. Senate Majority Leader John Thune has said there's not enough votes to support the SAVE Act. He starred as paramedic Johnny Gage on the 1970s paramedic drama Emergency. Randolph Mantooth has died. His brother says he died yesterday at a hospice facility in Ventura, California, adding he had been ill for a number of years. After his work on Emergency, Mantooth appeared in a number of soap operas, including Loving, General Hospital, and One Life to Live. Randolph Mantooth was 80. 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